0: line.
1: You got to go quick.
0: Under a minute to go in this first half. Tie game at 14. Defensive lineman Brandon Gray made the stop for Olentangy Berlin. Third down three from the Berlin 44-yard line. Miller claps for the shotgun snap. He looks left, flings left, caught for a first down by Huebner. He gets out of bounds on the far sideline at the 40-yard line of Berlin. And it is an 8-yard first down grab, and the clock stops with 41 seconds left to play. No halftime.
2: Now that was done well. Now what you can do, since you ran the stop route on the outside, is you can run the stop route again and have your slot man take the deep route. And have the slot man just cut right off of that and go deep. And that puts the corner in a real pickle out there, because he wants to jump the slot or the short route, and you go over the top.
0: 41 seconds left to play till halftime. Tie game at 14. Western Mills Central, the ball driving left to right from the 41-yard line of Berlin, which rushes to, here's the snap to Miller, runs down the left hash across the 40, and he is devoured at the 37, make it 38-yard line, and they're going to have to go under center to spike it with 30 seconds left. Miller, the quarterback for Central, clocks it with 26 seconds remaining, because Westerville Central has no timeouts, and so the Warhawks have a clock stopped at 26 seconds to play until halftime, tied up at 14.
2: Well, the amazing thing about the play before is Berlin had two linemen. Both of them were defensive ends. There was nobody in the middle of the field. And so the quarterback kept the ball and ran up the middle. That's the good news. The bad news is the five guys inside on the offensive line blocked absolutely nothing. They didn't block out the sun.
0: Central.
2: And the two ends came around the end and made the tackle. I'm sorry, Coach.
0: Third and seven, Westerville Central from the Berlin 38-yard line. Four wide for Miller, who claps for the snap. Clean pocket, now under duress. He runs up the middle inside the 40. He's cut down to the 36-yard line. 20 seconds left to play until halftime. Miller calls everybody to the line.
2: Can't
0: 15 seconds left. It's fourth and five as well. And so with 11 seconds remaining, yeah, that's a great question. It's fourth and five. The clock stops at 11.
3: It'll be fourth and five.
0: Nobody called timeout. Now they're going to run the clock. 10 seconds left. Fourth and five for Central from the 36 of Berlin. Four wideouts to the right. Snap to Miller. He throws to the right. It's dropped intentionally by Huebner, and the clock stops with 1.7 seconds left.
2: I just think the pass was so bad he couldn't catch it. He just grabbed it and threw it out there as quick as he could, and I don't know.
0: So Berlin will have it.
2: I think they're trying to get it to Bogatich and hope for the best that he could make a couple guys miss and he could go the distance, because the clock was going to run out regardless.
0: Tie game at 14, 1.7 seconds left to play until halftime. And they'll go into the genuflect offense with Kanapke under center, and they'll kneel it out as we send it to halftime. Kanapke, the Berlin quarterback, plants his right knee into the turf, and that's the end of the first half. Two quarters in the books from Westerville Central Warhawk Stadium. The score, Westerville Central 14, Olentangy Berlin 14, on the Capitol Fort of Columbus High School Football Game of the Week.
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0: Olentangy Berlin and Westerville Central tied at 14 with Larry Wolf. Tyler Danberg back with you. And Larry, if it's not for a botch snap from Olentangy Berlin and a fumble for Westerville Central, you're looking at a 7-7 ball game.
2: That's the kind of game we thought we were going to see. We didn't think either of the offenses were explosive. We thought they could score, obviously, but they're not explosive. They don't have that guy who can just do everything. It's 14-14. Could be 7-7. It's tie ball game, and nobody has an advantage here. They're both just, you know, they have good plays and bad plays, and that's kind of what we thought we were going to see.
0: Berlin will start the second half with the football after deferring the opening coin toss to the second half. But before that, we'll send it over to Skip Mozick for our Tonight in High School Football halftime show after this on the Capitol Fort of Columbus High School Football Game of the Week with the score, Olentangy Berlin 14, Westerville Central 14.
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13: Good evening, everyone, and welcome to Tonight in High School Football's Halftime Report. 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Dave joins us next on the Ohio News Network.
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13: 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And welcome back, everyone. Halftime of your game. As we like to do throughout the season, we'll talk some high school football from different areas of the state. And tonight, we'll talk a little Central Ohio high school football with Dave Papura from the Columbus Dispatch. And Dave, when you start in Central Ohio, boy, you have to begin with Watterson. Back-to-back state titles in D3. They move up to D2 this season, and they don't seem to be phased a bit.
22: No, they have not been. I got to see them in week two against Pickerington Central, and that was as dominant a performance by a defense as I've seen in a long time. I mean, you had three, four guys with 10 tackles or more. One of them had 17. They have just really been as ferocious on defense with 10 guys back as they had been before, and they had some holster to replace on offense, but they have a new quarterback in Dash Hoy. Caden Mangini's been running the ball. They have a ton of receivers. They have everything it takes to make a deep run, and I really don't think the move up in division is going to affect them in terms of depth and things like that. They can compete with anybody.
13: You know, and speaking of which, Dave, they're not the only big boy in Region 7. As you know, there lies Big Walnut, who just keeps rolling as well.
22: Oh, it's crazy. I mean, and these are guys that Big Ten fans are going to see here in the next couple of years. Quarterback Eli Stumpf is committed to Michigan State. Nolan Burley has committed to Northwestern, but they want to use him on the defensive side of the ball. So that's going to be interesting, whether it's going to be a safety or he'll drop down into coverage as a linebacker. Those are guys that lead the way. Thomas Miner, who has an Ohio State offer, among several others, is a great defensive lineman and just a junior, big size, very good awareness of the ball. Yeah, you're right. That Region 7 is as good as any region in the state, and there's a possibility that we're going to see some teams emerge that we had not anticipated. Who knows? They might be a surprise.
13: Dave, let's jump up to Division 1, Region 3. How about the impressive numbers we've seen out of Worthington Kilbourne so far this season? Something you could almost see building the past couple of years.
22: Yeah, Jackson Zabo's in his third season as a starting quarterback. I mean, he started his very first game as a freshman, and he has really continued on a linear path onward and upward. I mean, he's already thrown for, 1,200 yards entering tonight. I want to say 19 touchdowns. And then he's run for something like another 400 yards and a couple of more scores. And even that, that goes a lot to just the depth of receivers that he has. And you have fast receivers. You have tight ends who can make pretty athletic plays. Their defense probably doesn't get the attention it deserves because Jackson Zabo is such a strong quarterback. But they're a team right now that's cruising for the top seed in Region 3. They used to be in Region 7 and bumped up. And go figure. I mean, they would have been in that scrum, and now they're in the mix in Region 3.
13: And speaking of Region 3, Dave, boy, it's stacked as well. I mean, Gahanna and Upper Arlington, we knew would be strong. But, you know, how about the 4-0 start that St. Charles is off to? I mean, the big question with them is, can they sustain it when they get into league play against, you know, teams like Watterson and DeSales?
22: Yeah, that's going to be the tough thing. I mean, they've been 4-0 three times now in 4 years. And it just feels like the second half of the season, a lot of times, maybe some depth issues have caught up with them. Some injuries, and you know, you mentioned DeSales and Watterson, and obviously Hartley's in the CCL, so three of their final five games are going to be within that league. However, their schedule outside the league is really favorable. It's not out of the realm of possibility to see them winning seven or eight games, and their defense is going to be a big reason why they have a ton of playmakers on that side of the ball.
13: Well, Dave, so many other really good Central Ohio teams, you know, Hilliard-Bradley and Darby, Pick North, New Albany, Jonathan Alder, etc., but I wanted to ask you about the Columbus City League, who doesn't always get as much run as some of the suburban schools. I mean, the teams like, you know, South, Lyndon, McKinley, and others, you know, all off to nice starts. Do any of those warrant keeping an eye on the back half of the season?
22: I think so. And West is 4-0 too. I mean, throw them in there. They all entered the weekend with very strong records. East is playing Northland tonight. That's a big game in the North Division of the City League. South and West, neither of them play a team with a winning record until they see each other in Week 9. So that could very well be not only for the City League South Division Championship, but also you could maybe have a first-round bye. As crazy as that might sound, on the line for one of those teams. Now, obviously, they're going to have to keep up what they're doing now. But yeah, I mean, these are teams that with South and West that just have not been this strong in a long time. Lyndon McKinley has been building up to this sort of similar to Worthing and Kilbourn in that they're 4-0, and then they've got two of their toughest tests probably at the end of the season with East and Northland.
13: Dave Papora has been covering high school sports for a long time. You can read him at dispatch.com. David, thanks for hopping on and talking some Central Ohio high school football with us tonight, okay?
22: Hey, you got it, Skip. Thank you.
13: And we'll be back on the Ohio News Network.
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30: Can you get up in somebody's face and put some pressure on them? Is that clear? You understand? That's it.
31: Welcome back to Westerville Central Warhawk Stadium, where the score is Olentangy Berlin 14, Westerville Central 14 at halftime. With Jacob Reimer, our producer, statistician Cam Taylor, partner Larry Wolf, Tom and Amberg back with you. And Larry, what are we expecting for the second half?
32: I think you're going to get more of the same. Neither offense really has that explosiveness. However, Berlin's passing attack seems to be pretty good, so maybe they have a slight advantage in that. You would think the Westerville Central, with some of their athletes, would be able to spring somebody loose, but this Berlin defense is pretty good, and we saw that in week one. So I expect much of the same. It's 14-14. It's going to be close all the way down. We got a good ball game. Let's put it that way.
31: 4 weeks ago, we got the appetizer. Now we got the entree. And with that, let's go to statistician Cam Taylor with the check back of our first half stats. Cam?
3: Yes.
4: Thank you, guys. So in that first half, Westerville Central finished with 41 yards rushing, 89 yards passing, 130 total yards in that first half. Olatanji Berlin, 78 yards rushing, 85 yards passing, 163 total yards. Did have four first-half penalties. And then looking at those sophomore quarterbacks, number two, Nate Miller, 9 of 12, 89 yards. Does have a first-half touchdown. Also that pretty bad interception that we saw. And then Alston Kanapke, number 16, did get sacked in that first half. So his rushing yards are minus 7. He's 6 of 9, 85 yards through the air and a touchdown. And then I also wanted to highlight Owen Miller, 6 carries, 62 yards, a touchdown, and one catch for 7 yards.
32: I think Owen Miller might be the key to the second half. If they can do in the second half what they did in week one, which is give him the ball and let him control the clock and the field, they've got a chance.
31: We're going to find out next. Westerville Central and Olatanji Berlin tied at 14. Second half is next on the Capitol Fort of Columbus High School Football Game of the Week.
21: This has been the Fans High School Football Game of the Week halftime show. The second half is coming up next. 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
30: 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Is that clear? You understand? That's it.
31: Time for the start of the second half for the Capitol Fort of Columbus High School Football Game of the Week, where Olatanji Berlin and Westerville Central are deadlocked at 14 apiece. With Larry Wolf, Tyler Danberg back with you. It's the final non-conference game before Ohio Capitol Conference play begins in Central Ohio. In the OCC Cardinal, Olatanji Berlin at 2-2 on the year looks to begin its defense for a 6th straight OCC Cardinal Division title, while Westerville Central at 3-1 on the year will head into OCC Ohio play in what is a really, really good division. We were talking to Josh Frankie, head coach, earlier this week, and the Hawks head coach said that that's not just the best league in Central Ohio, that's probably the best league in the state of Ohio.
32: Well, I don't know about all that, because there's some pretty good leagues out there now, but this is a strong division of what is normally a very strong league. We just haven't seen that play out yet this year. I mean, there's 4 or 5 obviously top teams. I want to see the depth of this league. I want to see the depth, you know, down the line of these teams that can go, you know, 7-3, 7-3, 7-3, you know, the fourth place teams going 7 like they used to. Now, we might see that. I haven't seen it yet. And I'm seeing some rather strange upsets, you know what I mean?
31: Yeah.
32: What I would consider. You see Canal Winchester, you know, upsetting teams, and you see
31: New Albany
32: with upsetting Upper Arlington last year, but New Albany lost to Canal Winchester. Yeah, how does that happen? If New Albany can beat Upper Arlington, well, maybe Canal Winchester is better than we thought. Who knows? I mean, that's possible. So we'll wait and see.
31: Well, you got two of the top teams in Berlin and Central's leagues in the Cardinal Division in the OCC. Hillier Darby is expected to be one of the best out of the bunch, and they're playing one of the best of the bunch in Westerville Central's OCC Ohio Division in Gahanna Lincoln right now. In the third quarter, Darby's got a 7-3 lead over undefeated Lincoln.
32: That's hard for me to believe, but good for Darby.
31: No doubt.
32: They're playing great defense. Good for them.
31: And by the way, those halftime stats via Cam Taylor are brought to you by the Ohio Education Association. Because public education matters, we saw 3 combined turnovers in that first half. A fumble each way, 1 and a botch snap from Olatanji Berlin. Westerville Central quarterback Noah Miller, threw an interception to Abe Davis.
32: Well, who's going to make the next mistake? That may determine the outcome of this game. Who's going to make the next mistake?
31: Chase Herbert for Westerville Central will kick it from left to right where Tony Johnson and Cooper Ailes await deep to return. It's a low kick fielded on the right numbers by Ailes, who brings it left, fakes the lateral, moves at the left side of the field to the 20. He stops and spins around a man past the 25, and he is stacked up on the left numbers on the near sideline at the 31-yard line for a 21-yard return. And that's where the Berlin offense comes out in the all-visiting white uniforms, powder blue helmet, powder blue numbers and letters with the navy blue trim around the top. And Westerville Central's defense comes back out in the black jerseys, the black helmets with the chrome wings on the sides, the white pants, the white numbers and letters. Your biggest key for Berlin's offense here, partner?
32: Give the ball to your best running back. I mean, Owen Miller is the guy that can take over a game, and he'll do it 4 yards at a time.
31: He's the sidecar right to quarterback Austin Kanapke. He takes the shotgun snap on first and 10, gives to Miller, sweeping right side across the 30, and he is planted after a small gain by linebacker Braylon Bardis, who's got a tackle for loss today.
32: Well, I was wrong. It was a 3-yard gain, not a 4-yard gain, but basically that's what they have to do. Shorten this game, give the ball to your best friend, and you know, your quarterback's played well, so Austin Kanapke's throwing the ball well, so let him do what he does.
31: Pick up a 3, 2nd and 7, Berlin from its own 34, between the hashes. Davis is the single flanker right, 3 wide to the left, snap it a handoff outside right to Miller. He careens around a defender past the 30, and he turns up field to the right side for a pickup of 2, maybe.
32: Braden Toma did a nice job from his linebacker spot getting out there.
31: They're going to give him no gain. And Westerville Central is going to sub out big defensive tackle Weston Williams, who has to sprint off to the near sideline. And instead, they check in an extra edge rusher in Moise Crozier.
32: Well, Weston Williams is 6'2", 321-pound nose tackle. That's a pretty big man.
31: That it is. Trips to the short side left, 3rd and 7. Berlin, Kanapke back to throw. He fires a dart through the chest of his target, Aiden Davis, on the right sideline, who is draped in coverage by Blaine Turpin, the junior corner for Westerville Central, and that'll bring up 4th and 7.
32: Yeah, Blaine and Devin Smith both. I mean, they both converged on that and really forced him to catch the ball sooner than he wanted to.
31: So with 10:31 left to play in the third quarter, tie game at 14, punt unit back out for the fifth time today for Berlin. It's Tyler Roshaki at his own 20-yard line. If you're just tuning in, on a punt, long snap went Aaron earlier in the first half. Snap back, it's a low kick that bounces at the Westerville Central 45, all the way inside the 30, inside the 20, and it's down at the 18-yard line of Berlin's own.
32: I always say catch punt. Well, you couldn't catch that
31: no.
32: one. That was just looked like a hockey shot. You know what I mean? It was low, it was wobbly, it was ugly, and it ended up being a very nice punt.
31: It took a 27-yard roll.
32: 27-yard roll. And that was into the wind, by the way. So that's a huge field position change.
31: 7-mile-per-hour breeze towards that left corner to our left. 1st and 10, Westerville Central at its own 17-yard line. Noah Miller, the quarterback, comes back out in a pistol set with a tight end to the left side of the formation. Niko Bogatic, receiver in motion to the right. It's a give to Kevin King Foku. And he runs off the right side.
32: They cannot move. They cannot move this Berlin defense. They're going to have to get out on the edges. They're going to have to take their chances on the edges because inside they cannot move them.
31: Nick Adair, junior defensive lineman, made the tackle for Berlin. That three down front has been working for the Bears today.
32: Well, they're just swallowing up blockers and allowing the linebackers to run free, which is exactly the design of the defense.
31: 5 linebackers out on the field, single high safety, 2nd and 8 for Westerville Central at its own 19. Miller fakes the pitch to the right, now runs off the left side. He passes the 25, and he's tackled between the hashes at the 27-yard line for an 8-yard pickup.
32: And they're going to call that a first down. They got out on the edge, and it's one of the things they're going to have to do with Miller is get him on the edge. They're not moving this line inside. They have to get out on the edges.
31: We asked head coach Josh Franke if Nate Miller
3: was a lot like his uncle, former Ohio State quarterback Braxton Miller, and he said he's more like a Jalen Hurts body type.
32: He can run.
3: Receivers split out each way, first and 10, Central at its own 27. Handoff goes to Foku, who burrows up the middle through the line and across the 30 to the 32, where he plunges forward for a five-yard pickup.
32: That might be the best run of the night inside the tackles.
3: That's Kevin King Foku, their leading running back. He's got one touchdown today. Bogatich re-enters for Westerville Central, tied at 14 with the football against Olin Tangi Berlin with under 8:50 and ticking in the third quarter, driving left to right.
32: Got about second and five here. Be interesting to see what they do.
3: From its own 33-yard line between the hashes, four wideouts bunch tight to the formation. Play fake for Miller. Back to throw. It's a wobbly pass on the right sideline. Hauled in by Kajai Johnson across the Berlin 45 to the 43.
32: That was a wheel route for the inside receiver. They had a real tight bunch on the right-hand side, and he was the inside man on the bunch, and they ran the other three guys toward the center of the field and ran him down the sideline.
3: 24-yard grab for Johnson, who's been used as a fullback, H-back, wingback, and now a wideout. First and 10 for Central from the 43 of Berlin right hash. Two wide for Miller, who claps for the snap, gives to Foku, plunges down the right hash inside the 40 to the 39, where he carries for 4 yards.
32: I think I'm seeing Westerville Central change its stripes a little bit. They're running directly at them, straight downhill. They're not doing all the slow, handoffs around the edge. They're going straight downhill. And then they're going to pull this and get on the edges. They're in the wishbone now.
3: Miller under center, two tight ends, three down linemen for Berlin. Edges show pressure, second and six Central from the 39 of Berlin. Miller turns, gives to Foku off the right side, 40. He slaloms off a pair of tacklers to the 35-yard line. Another physical run of 3 yards.
32: It's going to be third and one here.
3: Still tied at 14, 7:20 to go, third quarter. Berlin will bring in Brandon Stevens, the defensive lineman for the Bears. Brandon Stevens, by the way, the Gahanna Lincoln transfer, got banged up a bit earlier in the first half, and you could tell he's slightly hobbling, but he's out there. He's playing against the right tackle, Brock Bobbin, a three-star.
32: What's a nine-man box?
3: Wishbone formation, snap, spin, give to Foku, bouncing off the right side, and he is swallowed up at the 35, a loss of one. He's going nowhere to bring up fourth and two.
32: Well, he tried to run it north and south inside the tackle. There's just no place to run there, so he bounced it to the outside, and this 3-5 defense, they have an extra overhang player. They got another guy, and so you have to make him miss, and he couldn't do it. It's out. Fourth and a one, maybe.
3: From the 34-yard line, Westerville Central will go for it. Kajai Johnson is now going to play quarterback. It's a direct snap to Foku. The running back tries the right side. He's hit at the 35, stretches forward for the sticks. Did he get there?
32: No chance.
3: Linebacker Ethan Rayner for Berlin lost his helmet in the process. Brandon Stevens, the defensive lineman, at the bottom of the pile, and they say, are they going to bring out the chain gang?
32: Nope.
3: No! They stopped him short. Turnover on downs forced by the Berlin defense, but there is a down Berlin Bear. It's James Zucano, and we'll step aside here with 6:07 left to go in the third quarter. Olin Tangi Berlin forces a turnover on downs, and they've got the ball back tied at 14 with Westerville Central when we come back on the Capitol Fort of Columbus High School Football Game of the Week.
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3: 6:07 left to go in the third quarter. Olentangy Berlin 14, Westerville Central 14. Injured Bears defensive back James Zucano was helped off the field by athletic trainer Kelsey McGruff. He's back out on the sideline. And so the Bears offense will return after inducing a turnover on downs. Austin Kanapke leading the way, the quarterback in a pistol formation with Owen Miller behind him. Two wideouts to the right. Tony Johnson Jr., single man to the left. Press coverage on first and 10. Berlin at its own 34. Snap to Kanapke, play fake, rolls right, throws behind his target. The tight end, Evan Barson, at its second and 10.
32: That was well covered by the defense there. They were in a two shell deep, and they just rolled the linebackers out underneath, and there was no place to throw that ball. It was a good play fake, but nobody was buying it.
3: You said it's been tough to move the ball wide.
32: It's been tough for Westville Central because they simply can't block all the people that are in the – there's a nine-man front. You don't have enough guys to block that.
3: Second and 10 for Berlin, 34-yard line of its own. Snap to Kanapke, back pedals, throws, complete to Miller, the running back, left sideline, 35, and he's down inbounds at the 39-yard line. Defensive tackle for Central, Weston Williams, finally tracked him down, but there's that slip screen.
32: Braden Toma made the play there. He didn't make the tackle, but he made the play. He read the screen and came up from his linebacker spot and undercut the receiver. And that allowed the pursuit to catch up with him.
3: So now Berlin faces third and 4. They break the huddle in the all-white against the Westerville Central. Three down front in the black. Third and 4 from its own 40-yard line. Wobbly snap to Kanapke. Clean pocket, now it crumbles. He cuts it down the left hash, incomplete. He was looking for wideout Jackson Lewis, but Julian Bradley, the junior defensive back in coverage, says no, not today.
32: I think Julian Bradley had the better chance of catching that ball. Now look, you know that Olentangy Berlin doesn't have a punter, right? They don't have a punter. It's kind of like punting by committee. And the punts have been ugly, but incredibly effective. If they're not good punts, they roll. And so you need to shorten up your return guy a little bit, maybe even put two guys back there to make sure it doesn't roll.
3: There's one guy back there right now. That's Cam Huebner for Westerville Central on the right hash at his own 30 to our left. Roshaki will boot it away to our right. But first, timeout taken by Olentangy Berlin, which is tied at 14 with Westerville Central. 5:09 to play in the third quarter. Berlin faces fourth and 4 from its own 40 when we come back. This is the Capital Fort of Columbus High School Football Game of the Week.
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3: With 5:09 left in the third quarter, Olentangy Berlin punts against Westerville Central with the game tied at 14. Timeout was taken by the Bears. Two remaining. It's a fake punt. The up man, it's Miller, the running back, across the 45. First down to the 48-yard line. Trickery from the Bears, and it worked to perfection.
32: We just talked about that in the break. Do you think they were trying to fake it? I didn't think so. But they only had a four-man defensive box, and they took it. And, you know, it was by formation. They out-formationed them, and they said, well, look, they're going to be thin in the box. Let's just run the ball. And they gave it to their best running back.
3: Miller, the up man, took it to the 48-yard line of Olentangy Berlin zone to bring up first and 10 for the Bears.
0: He's going to get it again. 48-yard line. He's going to get it again, I think.
3: Nope. Ailes, motion man, left to right. It's a jet sweep. He pitches to Johnson, who returns it to the quarterback, Kanapke, who slings it down the right sideline. Oh. It is incomplete. Almost intercepted by Braden Toma for Westerville Central. It was a double reverse pass that Kanapke threw into blanketed coverage, and it hits the turf.
32: Well, they ran the jet sweep with Ailes, and he pitched it back, and then it was pitched back again to the quarterback, and he was double covered. The receiver was double covered. It didn't fool anybody. In fact, he probably could have kept the ball on one of those reverses and gotten more yardage.
3: Second down and 10 for Berlin from its own 48-yard line.

0: go in the third quarter. Still tied at 14. Neither team has scored here in this second half.
1: Who makes the next mistake? Who makes the big mistake? Because that's really what... Neither team has really shown the ability to move the ball except for one drive. Each team had one drive.
0: It's really been all about who can flip the field and who can have the best field position.
1: Well, right now, nobody. We're in neutral field. We're at 38, so...
0: Second down and 20 from Berlin's own 38-yard line. Trips to the short side left. Abe Davis in single coverage to the right. Miller, the sidecar left to Kanapke, who takes the snap. Four-man blitz. He looks right, flings it right.
1: Intercepted. What a play.
0: Intercepted by Westerville Central corner Devin Smith. His second interception of the year. He hauled it in as he ripped it away from wideout Abe Davis. What a play.
1: That's about as perfect a defensive back play as you can make. First of all, he came with his inside arm to strip the ball, and then the ball stuck to him. I mean, he was just trying to knock it down, but the ball stuck to him, and he made the play. What a play.
0: With 4 minutes, 11 seconds remaining in quarter number 3 and a tie ball game at 14, Westerville Central will set up shop at the plus 48-yard line.
1: Perfect defensive back technique. Closed on it, inside arm, and then it stuck to him. Go figure.
0: That's football. Twins receivers to the right. Miller, the quarterback, claps for the snap. He hands to Sir Ryan Jones, who is drilled at the 48-yard line for no gain. And he got planted.
1: Ethan Rader, linebacker. I mean, somehow Westerville Central's got to figure out how to get up to the second level and block these linebackers because they're just running free. Ethan Rader looked like he was shot out of a cannon, like he knew the play was coming. And maybe he did.
0: So Jones, the running back, was about to go out. Foku comes in. It looks like there's one too many Warhawks out there. And so Josh Franke, head coach, calls timeout. Both teams will now have two timeouts remaining for the rest of this ball game. We'll step aside here with 3:32 left to go in quarter number 3. The score, Olentangy Berlin 14, Westerville Central 14. With the football, this is the Capital Fort of Columbus High School Football Game of the Week.
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0: Second and 9 for Westerville Central. Inverted wishbone and a handoff to Kajian Johnson. Running off the right tackle inside the Berlin 45 to the 43-yard line. And a 4-yard pickup. Third down and 6 now for Westerville Central. Tie game at 14. Clock ticking under 3 minutes, 15 seconds in this third quarter. Westerville Central with the football driving left to right. A win today, and it'd be their first 4-1 start since 2020. They made it all the way to the regional final that year.
1: Look for your tight end hooking up underneath here.
0: Man motions out of the backfield. That's Sir Ryan Jones. Empty set for Miller. The quarterback takes the snap. He sleds up the middle and zigzags to the 40-yard line for a 4-yard pickup, and he stops short 2 yards shy of the line to gain. Fourth and 2.
1: Here we go again. They had fourth and 1 the last time. I don't know how many fourth and 1, fourth and 2 plays you got on that play sheet, Coach, but you better come up with a good one.
0: Tie game at 14, 2.5 to play, third quarter. Westerville Central facing fourth and 2 from the Olentangy Berlin 40-yard line. Miller in the gun. Now Kajai Johnson is going to try and take the snap. It's a direct snap to Foku. He hands to Bogatich, the receiver, to the left, and he is stopped shy of the line to gain by the linebacker Brody Arin, who came up with the fumble on the first play of Westerville Central's day. Fast forward to the third quarter. He has the stop to force a turnover on downs.
1: Well, you tried powering them, you couldn't do it. You tried trickeration, you couldn't do it. I don't know what you're going to do next time, but they could have punted the ball there and put them in deep field position and perhaps live to fight again. But now you give up field position, and Berlin has the advantage now. Here we go again.

0: It's like a bad tennis match or a good tennis match, whichever way you want to look at it.
1: A proper timing with the U.S. Open last week.
0: Yeah.
1: 2:15 to play, third quarter, tie game at 14. Berlin ball, snap the Kanapke, he hands to Miller, running right to the 45, and he submarines to the right numbers at midfield, where he carries for 8 yards.
0: What Miller does is he presses the inside hole, and that forces the linebackers to come inside, and then he bounces to the outside, and everybody's pinned.
1: That was linebacker Breland Martis who made the tackle.
0: Yep.
1: When in doubt, just say Breland Martis.
0: Sure, why not?
1: Second and two for midfield for Berlin, which has two wide to the left, single man to the right. That's Tony Johnson Jr. And Westerville Central jumped off the left side to the offensive line. Xavier Parent, the senior defensive end.
0: See, now, one of the things you have to do, if you're a defensive lineman and that happens, you got to point to the offensive guy, and everybody's got to point with you and act like he moved. Not that he did, but you never know. You don't know what you don't know. Maybe the officials will think you're right.
1: Minute 30 to go, third quarter. Olentangy Berlin, the football, tied at 14 with Westerville Central. Neither team has scored in the second half, just 7 points since the end of the first quarter.
0: Starting to feel the Berlin taking over a little bit, though. It just feels that way.
1: Beltai snapped to Kanapke. He delivers left numbers and hash marks. Caught by Abe Davis at the 40-yard line. And it's a 5-yard catch for Davis to bring up second down and five. Nick Creakey in on the stop. The senior safety who moved over from quarterback last season. And the clock runs under a minute left in this third quarter. Still deadlocked at 14. Pistol set for Kanapke, the quarterback. Miller, the running back, 3 yards behind him. Rader, the tight end, right, three wide for Kanapke, who gathers the snap, hands to Miller, who dashes down the left hash 35, and he's to the 30-yard line, where he bulldozes through the middle of the line behind the center, Blake Eber, for 10 yards.
0: Now, this is the kind of offense we saw Berlin run in week one, straight downhill with the big running back, Owen Miller, and they dominated the fourth quarter. And he can wear you out because he's a load, and he runs hard.
1: Clock running under 30 seconds in this third quarter, tied at 14. Kanapke looks to the far sideline to get the play call. The quarterback in the gun behind center, Blake Eber. He's got three receivers wide. He gives to Miller behind his right guard, Stevens. And he is stonewalled for a loss.
2: Tackled by Brent Warden. And
1: that's Manny Viegas who makes the stop.
0: They pulled the right tackle, and the defense end closed right with him, and there was just no place for Owen Miller to go.
1: And that is the end of the third quarter. We go to the fourth. Tied at 14 between Olentangy Berlin and Westerville Central, the Capital Fort of Columbus High School Football Game of the Week.
3: Advent. We know that when you breathe well, you live better. 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
4: 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I sleep through the night. I don't wake up with headaches.
3: Advent can deliver long-term results in about 20 minutes with simple in-office procedures. 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
4: Best advice I can give anybody that has sinus, sleep issues, just get it checked out. 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
1: We go to the fourth quarter. Olentangy Berlin and Westerville Central tied at 14 with Larry Wolf, Tyler Danberg back with you. Let's welcome in the third member of our crew with the third quarter stats, Cam Taylor.
5: Yes, and so not an exciting third quarter if you're looking at the scoreboard, but still tied at 14. And then really what I wanted to highlight, Westerville Central on offense, their last two drives ended up in a turnover on downs. And then the high school football game of the week stats are brought to you by the Ohio Education Association, because public education matters.
1: Thank you, Cam. Berlin's first play of the fourth quarter is a carry goes to Owen Miller up the middle, inside the 25-yard line. Braden Toma for Westerville Central cuts him down. It'll be third and four for the 31.
0: See, now the difference is Berlin can run the ball twice here because they have confidence that Owen Miller is going to get the first down. It's third and five, but if they run it twice, it's going to be fourth and two, and then they hope to be a first down.
1: Kicker Jackson Lewis is one for one in field goals as well this year from 41. This is definitely in his range.
0: And he is the difference in terms of special teams.
1: Third and five, snapping the handoff. Outside right to Miller. Breaks a tackle on the right hash, 25. Down the right sideline, 20. Inside the 15, out of bounds near the 10 on the right sideline. But there are two flags on the near numbers at the 20. And it looks like this one might be walked back and a hold on Berlin.
0: It's the same situation. He ran it inside, and then when he broke it to the outside, the offensive lineman is in the wrong place. You know what I mean? He's on the inside pushing out, and the defender breaks away, and you hang on to him.
1: With 11-12 remaining in the game, tie ball game at 14. Olentangy Berlin football now facing third and 15 from its 35-yard line. And the Westerville Central crowd really getting into it. You can hear them stomp the metal bleachers on the near sideline. They've been waiting anxiously on every snap in this ball game.
0: I got to believe this is going to Cooper Ailes or Owen Miller. I mean, these are their two game breakers. These are the two guys that can make the 13 or 14 yards up.
5: I just wanted to quickly say that was the sixth accepted penalty caught on Olentangy Berlin tonight for 64 yards.
1: Thank you, Cam Taylor. Third and 13, Berlin. Westerville Central 33. Kanepke under duress. He rolls right on the run, flings it down the right sideline. It's nestled in by Jackson Lewis at the 15 for a first down pickup of 18 yards.
0: They had him sacked, and he broke the tackle and got to the outside and threw on the run. Perfect strike. That's a great play. That's like a turnover. I mean, that's a big play for the offense there. That's huge. Now they can run the ball again because they are definitely in field goal range now.
1: Owen Miller, sidecar left. He's the running back next to the quarterback, Austin Kanapke. He walks up behind his center, Blake Eamer, and changes the play. First and 10, Berlin. Westerville Central, 15. Give to Miller, up the gut. Breaks one tackle at the 15 and is tracked down near the 12. Braden Warden, Central's leading tackler, entering today with 33. Stops Miller after a gain of four to bring up second down and six.
0: Braylon Morris, the inside linebacker, took out the interference, and it looked like a big hole, but when he took out the blockers, there was nothing left but to make the tackle.
1: Less than 10 minutes left in the game. Tie ball game at 14. Berlin ball left to right from the 11-yard line of Westerville Central. Second and six. Four wide for Kanapke, who gives to Miller on a draw play. Running on the right hash 10. And he finally is stifled at the 8-yard line. Braden Toma, the safety, came in to make the stop for Central.
0: They're going to mark it at the 7, so he is 2 yards to go. Third and two.
1: And the package heavies here for Berlin, sending in an extra tight end in Ethan Rader and defensive lineman Brandon Gray, who is a 6'1", 235-pound bowling ball. He's the fullback as Kanapke goes under center. Out of the I formation, Johnson single man left. Kanapke bobbles the snap, hands to Miller inside the 5. Line pushes him towards the 3.
0: Now this, he's got the first. This is what we're seeing Berlin do, but it's not what we're seeing Westville Central. The ability to push the pile, to move the line. The Berlin offensive line is doing a great job here. And they're chewing the clock up,
1: which is running under 8 minutes and 50 seconds in this ballgame. Olentangy Berlin 14, Westerville Central 14. From the Central 3-yard line, first and goal Berlin. Backs in an eye, Gray the fullback. Tail of the trio is Miller. It's a fullback dive to Brandon Gray, who bulldozes across the goal line. Touchdown, Berlin! Brandon Gray, the defensive lineman by trade, takes the exchange out of the fullback spot and dashes 3 yards for the go-ahead touchdown.
0: Well, I said in the pregame that Berlin doesn't have to play a perfect game, but they're going to play nearly perfect. Well, they gave up the big turnover. Well, actually, both teams gave up a big turnover, but they have begun to dominate the line of scrimmage.
1: 20-14, Berlin. 8.5 to play in the game. Jackson Lewis to try the point after. Kanapke grabs the long snap from Caleb Gregg. He places it, and Lewis knocks it through with the right leg. With 8:30 left in the game, the score, Olentangy Berlin 21, Westerville Central 14, looking to respond on the Capitol Ford of Columbus High School Football Game of the Week.
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1: Brandon Gray's three-yard touchdown has given Olentangy Berlin a 21-14 lead over Westerville Central with 8.5 minutes to play in this game. That caps off a 10-play, 58-yard scoring drive, taking 5 minutes and 45 seconds off the clock.
0: It's what Berlin does. They eat up the clock. They've got the big running back and a good offensive line, and they just sit on you, and they just keep pushing.
1: Jackson Lewis for the Bears sends an end-over-end kick from left to right, fielded on the left sideline.
0: He's got it.
1: Sir Ryan Jones, who's up the left sideline to the 30. He cuts inside of the 40, middle of the field, 50. He's to the Berlin 45, and is tracked down by Brody Arendt for Berlin, but all the way to the 45-yard line of the Bears. Oh, what a return by Sir Ryan Jones.
0: Well, the Westerville Central offense desperately needed good field position, and they got it. What a great return. And he was about 1 yard from going the distance, because he had turned it back against the grain, and there was only one guy that could get him, and he got him just from behind.
1: 8:19 left to play in the game. Let's pause 10 for ID here on The Fan.
9: 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WBNS HD1 Columbus.
1: First and 10, Westerville Central from the 42 of Berlin. It's a handoff to Foku, who hurdles out of one tackle at the 44, but is tracked down by the rest of the Berlin defense behind the line for a 1 yard loss. First contact made by linebacker Liam Murray. Berlin linebacker Anthony DeFelice finished him off.
0: I think Nate Miller needs to keep one of these and go the other direction on the zone read. That was an outside zone. There really wasn't much out there, and just keep it and go the other way and see what you can get. Be an athlete.
1: Westerville Central, the ball, trailing 21-14 to Olentangy Berlin. 7:45 and ticking in the game. Two receivers wide to the left. It's a handoff off the jet sweep to Bogatic, who cuts it upfield to the left at the 45, retreats to the line of scrimmage, which is the 43, and there is a flag at the 49-yard line of the backfield. It was a jet sweep handoff to Nico Bogatic, who has a receiving touchdown today. They've used him as well on the ground. And it is a hold on Westerville Central, according to referee Keith Johnson. So a 10-yard loss to bring up second down and 21.
0: They can ill afford that.
1: Westerville Central has the football at...
0: Well, we're not sure, because they...
1: Maybe did Berlin decline it?
10: That was declined.
1: Yes, they're going to take...
10: And bring up third and 11.
1: Third down and 11 instead of second and 21.
0: Wow. I'm surprised by that.
1: Miller alone in the gun. Busts the tight end with his hand in the turf next to left tackle Grant Schneider. Four wide for Miller, who takes the snap on third and 11. Back to throw. Guns it over the middle. Busts the tight end. Makes the grab at the Berlin 30. He's cut down on the right hash at the 26-yard line. A first down for Central, but hold the phone. There's a flag at Central's own 48-yard line.
0: That was a great tackle by Cooper Ailes, and he's hurting a little bit. I think he got it stung. That was a big collision.
1: And back-to-back holds.
0: Wow.
1: Now Berlin's going to accept the penalty after declining it on the play prior.
0: Yeah, it's hard to come up with third and 20 plays.
1: That would have been a 17-yard first down catch for Westerville Central, but instead a 10-yard penalty on the hold. Third and 21. Central at its own 47-yard line. The line to gain is the Berlin 32. Foku, the running back, motions out of the backfield. Miller, under duress, throws to the right, nearly intercepted by Berlin's Caleb Gregg. The linebacker had it and dropped it, but nonetheless, it's 4th and 21, and the punt unit comes out.
0: Well, they got the big kick return and did nothing with it. Their offense has sputtered most of the night. They have not been able to push the pile. They've not been able to get first down runs.
1: And so with that, with 7:10 remaining in the game, Berlin really has the chance to pad this 21-14 lead. Bust, the punter, grabs the snap. It's a right-legged kick that booms into the lap of Tony Johnson Jr., who fields it for Berlin at his own 15 between the hashes. He angles right and goes nowhere. No return on the play, but there is a flag right behind Johnson. Braden Warden made the stop for Westerville Central.
7: Ball spotted at the 15.
0: That was a beanbag. It wasn't a flag. Okay. Well, the Central defense is going to have to stand stout here because they're going to see a large, large dose of one Owen Miller.
1: Do you start to try and punch the ball out?
0: Oh, you always try and punch the ball out, but he's a big hoss now. He's a big, strong running back.
1: 6'2", 205. Off to the left to the quarterback, Kanapke. He takes the shotgun snap, hands it to Miller, darts around the right, and he's pulled down by the back of his jersey defensive end Moise Crozier for Westerville Central. If that's the college game, that's a horse collar, no doubt.
0: Except he fell forward. It's usually only called a horse collar if you pull him backwards, and he fell forward, so... technically, they may have gotten that one right, but you're correct. In the college game, they might have had to look at it anyhow.
1: 21-14, Berlin the lead and the ball. 6.5 to play in the game. They huddle, now break it. Miller to the left of the quarterback, Kanapke, using a shotgun. Tight end to the left, that's Raider. Three wide with Davis, single flanker right. Give goes to Miller, who slaloms off the left guard and tackle, and he gets to the 20-yard line for a 3-yard pickup.
0: It's 3rd and 5. This is almost a must stop here, because if you don't, they're going to run another 2.5 minutes off the clock. You know, you're going to be down to 3.5 minutes to go in the game.
1: Is this a run or a pass?
0: Yes. I'm not a good color man for nothing. Come on. It's absolutely one of those. I don't think you're going to kick. You know, it's going to be a safe pass if it's a pass. Maybe a 5-yard stop route, something easy on the outside. They got trips into the boundary, so it's going to be a short throw out here.
1: Davis, Lewis, Barson wide right, Johnson wide left, 3rd and 5. Snap, play fake, throw over the middle. Johnson's got it at his 30. He's up to the 34-yard line. It's a first down for Berlin and a 14-yard catch for Tony Johnson Jr., who certainly could have just iced the game.
0: They ran trips into the boundary and singled up on the wide side. It was covered by Devin Smith, and Devin couldn't have done any more. I mean, he's the same one that defended the pass and got the interception just a few drives ago. He was all over him, and he made the catch.
1: 5 minutes remain in the ball game. 21-14, Olentangy Berlin leads Westerville Central. Bears have the football. Jackson Lewis sprints across the line to the left in motion. Two receivers left. Davis, single flicker, right, snap, give. Miller running right on the hash, cuts it up to the 35, and he angles to the 37-yard line. A 3-yard pickup to bring up 2nd down and 7.
7: Dominic Ortega,
1: the senior defensive tackle, with the stop for Westerville Central.
0: Well, barring a penalty, they're just going to keep pounding them. I mean, it's 2nd and 6. But they've got 2 downs to get this, and they're just going to throw, or they're going to put Owen Miller back in the backfield, and they're going to run it. They got 4 blockers out here to the right and 2 to the left.
1: 3 down linemen for Westerville Central, with Crozier pressuring off the left edge. Hand off to Miller, and he's tackled by Braden Toma, the safety, on the right numbers at the 40. Miller inches forward to the 41. That'll bring up 3rd and 3.
0: Well, you kind of know who's getting it. Now, that's the danger, because your quarterback could keep this. He could fake this and keep it around the end, and you could pretty much force him into using timeouts in the next drive.
1: 3:45 left in the game. 21-14, Berlin leads Westerville Central. 3rd and 3 for Berlin at its own 41-yard line. Do or die for the Central defense. Konefke barks for the signal. He grabs the snap. He hands to Miller off the right side. He stops short. Sheku Jumu, the defensive tackle. Linebacker Braylon Martis. And Julian Bradley, the defensive back, cut down Miller, and it's 4th down and 1.
0: Martis shot through there like he was shot out of a cannon and forced the run tight to the inside and allowed the pursuit to catch up. They're going to punt it, and, you know, here we go again. Hopefully, and they've got this, the snaps have been fixed, obviously. Number 22 is the snapper, Caleb Gregg, and he's done a nice job so far since he's come into the game.
1: 3 minutes left. Nobody was back deep to return for Westerville Central. Now it's Julian Bradley. Roshaki with a punt from left to right. It bounces at the 30. It's picked up by Bradley on the right side at the 25, and it's a one-yard return for Julian Bradley. And with 2:52 left in the game, Westerville Central has the ball, trailing 21-14. And you could be saying this is the ball game here for a Central offense that has not been able to get anything going here in the second
0: half. They're going to need a big play. They've got to get something to get themselves excited because they can't run it inside and they haven't been able to run it outside. The only thing they've been able to do is hit the tight end over the middle and, you know, an occasional wide receiver. So we're going to find out. They're 5 wide here.
1: Including a slot man to the left for the first time today. It's Grayson DePompey. Miller, the quarterback, alone in the shotgun. He sends Bogatich, the receiver, in motion from right to left. Beltai snapped to Miller on 1st and 10. He throws down the left seam. It's dropped by Isaiah Seals, who made a leaping effort to snag it all alone on the curl route. And he wasn't able to come up with it at 2nd and 10.
0: Well, the funny thing about the leaping grab is he didn't need to leave his feet. He just jumped and tried to catch it in the middle of his body instead of just catching it with his hands. He was wide open. They've run that quads play a lot, and they just sneak the curl route in, and everybody else is taking off long, forces the underneath linebackers to drop, and it's tough to do.
1: 4 wide now for Westerville Central, trailing 21-14 to Berlin, 2:46 left of the game. 3 wideouts to the wide side of the field left. Huebner, single man to the short side right. Snap to Miller. Blitz picked up. He chucks it down the left hash, and it is incomplete.
0: Ooh.
1: A collision between two Berlin defenders that were in pursuit. Cooper Ailes is down on his backside, wincing in pain as he collided with Landon Lopez, who also was a little slow to get up, but Ailes is certainly in a great deal of pain. And with that, we'll step aside. 2:39 left in the game. Berlin 21, Westerville Central with the football, trailing 21-14. This is the Capital Fort of Columbus High School football game of the week.
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1: With 2:39 left in the game, Westerville Central has the ball, trailing Olentangy Berlin 21-14, facing 3rd and 10 from its own 25. Berlin defensive back Cooper Ailes was slow to get up. He was down on his back for a bit, but he was able to walk off under his own power. Braxton Miller's nephew, Noah Miller III, alone in a shotgun, 5 wide with a receiver in motion from right to left. That seals off a left tackle block. Miller throws it into no man's land where it's incomplete at Westerville Central's own 35-yard line. And now it's 4th and 10 for the Warhawks from their own 25-yard line. Backs against the wall and the game on the line.
0: Yeah, this is the play of the game. Now they still have their timeouts, still have two timeouts and all that good stuff. But we're down to 2:36, so this play doesn't get a first down. They're going to be in deep, deep trouble.
1: This could be the ball game. Devin Smith and Nico Boganich wide to the right. Isaiah Seals and Cam Huebner wide left. Beltai snap to Miller. He runs up the middle to the 25 to the 30 on 4th and 10. A design run pulls him down 5 yards shy of the line to gain. He tried to catch the defense by surprise and was tracked down by Anthony DeFelice and company for Berlin. A big stop for the Bears.
0: A big stop for the Bears, and the reason he did that is because they were bringing pressure off the outside. The inside had no linebackers there. And the safety came up and made the play. So, I mean, it's good defense. It's Berlin defense. We got to give them some props because we saw them 4 weeks ago and we weren't sure about them. This is a solid football team. They're solid on offense. They're not flashy. They're really solid on defense.
1: First three games, Berlin's defense yielded just 41 points, fewest through the first three games in school history. Now, the school only dates back to 2018, yeah, right, but still a great mark. First and 10, Berlin at the 32 of Westerville Central, left hash.
0: Guess who's getting it where for how many?
1: Owen Miller. Yep. Gets the carry, and he's flipped into the air across the 30 of Berlin. And, well, there's your answer. You knew Owen Miller was going to get it. And the answer of how much, they're going to give him 5.
0: Well, to show you what kind of athlete he is, on the last series, he was playing defensive end to the wide side of the field. He would bring in the pass rush. So, you know, they see enough. He's 6'2", he's 205 pounds, and he's a good football player. So they put him on defense and let him rush the passer, which is why they kept the ball up the middle.
1: Yes, sir. Timeout Westerville Central. Warhawks have one remaining. Bears have two. 21-14, Berlin leads Westerville Central with 2:26 left in the game on the Capitol Ford of Columbus High School Football Game of the Week.
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1: 2:26 left in the game. Olentangy Berlin has the football, leading Westerville Central 21-14. Second and 6 Bears from the Warhawks 28-yard line on the left hash. Kanapke, the quarterback, out of the gun for Berlin. Miller flanks him to his right. Tight end to the right. A receiver split out each way. Johnson to the left. Davis
0: perceiver
1: to the right. And we're going to get a flag in the backfield.
10: False start
1: on Berlin. Looked like
0: number 15.
1: That's Nolan Pitzer. Kanapke called on 2, and most of the offense thought it was on 1.
0: Your other two. The other two. It was the other two.
1: Other two.
0: The other two. Right. He was out of the center. It was the only one that forgot.
1: So a 5-yard loss, making it 2nd and 11 for Berlin from the Westerville Central 31-yard line.
0: They're still going to be happy to run this ball and use up the last timeout.
1: Tight end next to the right tackle, a tight end behind him as well on a wing. Give to Miller. He hesitates, now accelerates through the right side of the line into a herd of Hawks. He gets to the 31-yard line. Timeout called by Westerville Central. That's Westerville Central's final timeout. So with 2:19 remaining in the ballgame, Olentangy Berlin leads Westerville Central 21-14 in the Capital Fort of Columbus High School Football Game of the Week.
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18: Now you get up in somebody's face and put some pressure on them. Is that clear? You understand? That's it.
1: Berlin's Owen Miller just ran into a kettle of hawks. We just found out in that break that's what you call a pack of hawks.
0: Well, I knew they weren't a herd, but I just wasn't sure what they were called.
1: That's on your idiot partner. Oh. Third and nine for Berlin for the 31 of Westerville Central. 21-14 Berlin, the lead of the ball.
0: Well, your idiot partner didn't know any better either. But I knew it wasn't a herd. I just didn't know what it was. Had to look it up.
1: Knapke in the gun. Miller to his right. Snapping a handoff to Miller inside left. And he is stumped behind the line by big Trayvon Malone, the defensive end. Another TFL for the junior. And that's now fourth and nine with 2 minutes left in the game. And no timeouts.
0: No timeouts. Now, if you have confidence in your punt game, you might just punt it down in the hole and make them go 90. You know what I mean? You would say, well, what's the difference? Well, the difference is about 25 yards. And when you don't have any timeouts, that's critical. They're going to let this run down and call timeout, I'm sure.
1: Play clock is at 10. Game clock at a minute 43. 21-14 Berlin, the lead and the ball, facing fourth and nine from the Westerville Central 31. They've got two timeouts to burn, so Berlin will burn one. And so one timeout remaining for Berlin, none for Westerville Central. Minute 32 left in the game. 21-14, Bears lead the Hawks on the Capitol Fort of Columbus High School Football Game of the Week.
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1: A minute 32 left to go in this game, where Olentangy Berlin leads Westerville Central 21-14. Fourth and nine for the Bears from the Hawks 31. You had an idea between the breaks here. What do you got?
0: Well, it's one of those things. Oh, they're going to try a field goal.
1: Wow. Now,
0: to me, this is a little dangerous here. Yeah, I would just short snap it to the kicker and let him pooch punt it. I mean, seriously, this is a potential. I wouldn't put anybody back. You're not going to be able to return this thing if he kicks it.
1: This is a 47-yard field goal for Jackson Lewis, whose long this year is from 41. Cam Huebner back to return. Snap, spot, kick on the way. It is good!
0: Holy cow.
1: Jackson Lewis drilled it from 47 yards. And he ices the game to make it 24-14 with a minute 28 left in the game.
0: Okay, so I'm utterly surprised. But what you need to know is there's hardly a wind. I mean, there's a little bit of a gust now. But when he kicked the ball, the flag was hanging almost limp. That's some serious confidence in your kicker. 47 yards in this game is... Well, I said it'd be 24-21, 21-14. We were close. Just didn't know who was going to win, obviously.
1: That was just Jackson Lewis's second field goal attempt this year. They both have been from 40-plus. And what's funny is when we talked to Mark Norrie at the start of the year, what's Jackson Lewis's max range? What's the longest he would attempt a field goal where Norrie feels comfortable? He said 35. Yep. Both his field goals are way beyond that this year.
0: Let that be a lesson to you. We coaches aren't exactly the sharpest tools in the shed. Many of us played football without a helmet, if you know what I mean. All right, so I have Dane Bramage, all right? I can't help myself.
1: You're on a roll. You want to keep going?
0: No. But try the veal. I'll be here all week.
1: Oh, that's Larry Wolf, Tyler Danberg with you. Jackson Lewis squibs it. It's fielded by Nico Bogatic at his own 30 for Westerville Central, and he takes a tumble across the 35-yard line between the hashes to the 36. 24-14, Berlin leads Westerville Central with a minute 23 left to go in this ball game.
0: Well, if you've got the hook and lateral, now's the time, or if you've got some gadget play that you've been saving for some special occasion, now's the time, because you've got to get to the point where you can try an onside kick and another gadget play, because their kicking game, the field goal kicking game, is okay, but it's not great. It's certainly not as good as Berlin's.
1: We know Westerville Central can get tricky with it, too.
0: They're going to have to.
1: From their own 36-yard line between the hashes, with the Berlin students waving their cell phone flashlights on the far sideline. Trips to the right, none to the left. Belt tie snap to Noah Miller. He scrolls to the right. Nate Miller fires down the right sideline, and he overshoots Isaiah Seals at midfield. Miller has not completed a pass in the second half.
0: They really haven't had the ball that much. I mean, they had it early in the third quarter a lot, but this fourth quarter, again, it was Owen Miller and the Owen Miller Show just eating up the clock, eating up the clock. 4 yards here, 4 yards there.
1: Westerville Central, the ball from its own 36-yard line. A minute 17 left of the game, trailing Berlin 24-14.
0: They're rushing two, and they're covering with nine.
1: Two-man pressure. Miller the snap. He flings it left hash. Caught by a leaping Cam Huebner at the 35, and he is planted for no gain after the catch. It's Brandon Gray, defensive lineman, and Logan Murray, linebacker, there to stop him. Third and 10.
0: It's hard to throw into a nine-man secondary. I mean, they're overloading the right side on the offense's right side.
1: Low snap to Miller. They drop eight. Pass over the middle. Complete to Grayson Day Pompey across midfield and to the 48 of Olentangy Berlin. Clock reruns under 45 seconds left in the ball game. Miller alone in the gun, four wide. He takes the snap, back to throw along the left hash. He eludes the pressure left and has to tiptoe out of bounds for no gain on the left sideline at the 48-yard line of Berlin. Clock stopped at 34 seconds.
0: Berlin's defense is forcing him to his left. They're not going to let him roll out to the right if they can help it. You know, and that's really pretty smart football. They're lining up Owen Miller to the defensive left, the offensive right, and he's rushing wide and flat. So he's not getting way upfield. He's just rushing wide and flat to make sure that the quarterback can't escape his way.
1: No down linemen, with Gray and Zucano crowding the box. Here's the snap to Miller. Fires down the left seam, and it's too tall for Isaiah Seals. Coverage applied by Abe Davis, who has Berlin's three interceptions this year, including one tonight, and the clock stops with 29 seconds left. Third and 10 here for the Hawks.
0: Well, the down the distance is not the issue. Obviously, the clock. If you're talking about 30 seconds, and there's not a whole lot you can do with 30 seconds.
1: Miller alone in the gun. He takes the snap on third and 10. Five-man rush. He delivers to the left sideline. Incomplete. Off the right hand of the corner, Abe Davis for Berlin. And now it's fourth and 10 for Westerville Central from the 48-yard line of its opponent.
0: Well, that time they rushed four or five. I mean, they may have had four and a spy, but they're changing up their pressures so that the offensive line can't get really comfortable.
1: 25 seconds left in the game. Westerville Central the ball, trailing Olentangy Berlin 24-14.
0: They're showing a two-man rush, but you know they're going to bring four at least. You know they are. Here comes three.
1: Miller alone to the gun. Four. He faces four. Miller looking left, fires down the left sideline, and it's incomplete. A turnover on downs for Westerville Central. No time and nowhere to throw for Miller, and that is the ball game. 19 seconds left in the contest, and Olentangy Berlin can knee it out once and coast to a 24-14 hard-fought victory over Westerville Central.
0: Very, very impressive win by Olentangy. Very, I should say Berlin. I can't say Olentangy anymore, can I? By Berlin, a very impressive win. And again, it wasn't flashy. There wasn't anything about it that was, oh, super colossal. They just do what they do. They play great defense. They give the ball to their best running back, and their quarterback makes timely throws. So that's a pretty good formula.
1: In just his fifth start, Austin Konapke, the Berlin quarterback, goes under his center, Blake Emer, and he takes a knee. He's now 3-2 lifetime as a starter. And Berlin will celebrate at midfield with a 24-14 win over Westerville Central. Bears with the win, finish non-conference play 3-2. It's the fifth time in the last 6 years they've played over 500 in non-conference action. And they will begin their defense for a sixth straight OCC Cardinal title. Westerville Central falls to 3-2. They'll begin OCC Ohio play next week. Again, the final score, Olin Tangi Berlin 24, Westerville Central 14. We'll have more postgame coming up next on the Capitol Ford of Columbus High School Football Game of the Week.
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1: Final score from Westerville Central Warhawk Stadium, where Olin Tangi Berlin comes to town and takes a 24-14 win over Westerville Central in the first ever meeting between these two schools. With Larry Wolf, Jacob Reimer, Cam Taylor, Tyler Danberg back with you. Larry, your overall final thoughts on this ball game?
0: Very, very impressed with the Berlin offense. They were able to move the ball when they needed to. They ran it when you knew they were going to run it, and they were successful doing it. A little disappointed, if you will, in the Central offense. They just couldn't get the fourth down. They were in plus territory and couldn't get a fourth and one. They were plus territory, couldn't get a fourth and two. You got to be able to make that happen. You know, you've got to be able to make those first downs, and I know Coach is not going to be happy about that. The Berlin defense was stellar, and both teams turned it over early, so it was hard to tell. So if you take the turnovers out of it, you know, you're talking about 17-7. You know, and that's kind of what the kind of game it was. It wasn't flashy. There was nothing crazy going on. Just wasn't a whole lot of offense. And then, you know, throwing the football, you have to be efficient. And actually, both quarterbacks were fairly efficient. I don't know what the total numbers were, but I'm sure we're going to get some pretty good numbers. I mean, obviously, Miller in the second half didn't throw the ball very well, but for the first half, he did. So that's my – I don't know what else to say. That the turnovers were crazy, but they both had them. So that evened out.
1: Berlin goes to 3-2 with the win. Westerville Central falls to 3-2 with the loss. This is a big game because this is the final non-conference game before conference play heats up. And according to high school football guru Joe Eitel, who does a lot in terms of rankings here in the state of Ohio, in his unofficial playoff rankings in Division I, Region 3, entering today, Berlin was 20. 12th in the region, while Westerville Central was tied for 5th. That's big because after Week 10, the top 12 teams make the playoffs. Well, this could be one of those games where we look back and see this is where Berland definitely made its stake and claim to get a playoff
2: spot.
1: Well,
2: and Westerville Central goes into arguably the toughest division, maybe the toughest division in the OCC. I mean, you're talking about Pickerington North. You're talking about Gahanna. I mean, there are some dudes in that division. And, you know, they have to play Pick North. Is it next week?
1: Next week.
2: Next week.
1: They've also got Grove City in that league as well. Mm-hmm. There's a lot in that division that can wreak havoc. Again, the final score, 24-14, Berland beats Westerville Central. We'll have some players of the game and more coming up next. The Capital Ford of Columbus High School Football Game of the Week.
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2: Well, it shouldn't be a surprise who the offensive player of the game is. It's Owen Miller. Owen Miller, number 32 for Berlin. He had 24 rushes, 126 yards, touchdown, 2 catches for 13 yards. And when it came to crunch time, he was the guy that got the ball, and he got the first downs that were necessary. On the defensive side, it was number 8, the middle linebacker. Well, he's actually a defensive end, if you will, Brandon Gray. Brandon Gray had 5 tackles, 2 tackles for loss, a pass breakup. And he actually scored a touchdown on offense. So we're giving him the 3-yard touchdown, and he's the defensive player of the game. I was really impressed with the Berlin defense. Really impressed with them. They couldn't be blocked. They wouldn't be blocked. And so that's important. On a team that wants to run the football, and you don't let them.
1: Is Owen Miller the first selection to the Larry Wolf all-dudes team?
2: He is a dude. There's no question. He may not be the first, but he is definitely on that team because he just gets his shoulders downhill and he runs behind his pads and you know, it's ugly and it's 4 yards and it's ugly and it's 4 yards and then he breaks one for 20 and it's he's a good running back, good player.
1: Owen Miller in a cloud of dust, yeah. One of our players of the game. And we'll go to one of our guys, one of our dudes. It's Cam Taylor with our full post-game stats. Cam?
4: Yes, thank you. One last time, the High School Football Game of the Week stats are brought to you by the Ohio Education Association, because public education matters. And so I just wanted to hit you with team stats for the night. Westerville Central finished with 78 rushing yards, 129 passing yards for 207 total yards. Olentangy Berlin, 145 yards on the ground, 128 through the air, 273 total. Both teams, 7 penalties for 69 penalty yards for Olentangy Berlin, 5 penalties for 30 yards for Westerville Central. And then again, that sophomore quarterback matchup, Nate Miller finished the night 13 of 22, 129 yards through the air, an interception and a touchdown. And then Austin Kanapke, 11 of 18 for 128 passing yards, an interception and a touchdown. And then really one of his go-to targets tonight was Jackson Lewis, who finished the night with 3 catches for 62 yards, but he had a lot of big chunk plays.
1: And he had the 47-yard field goal that probably would have been good from at least 50.
2: I'm surprised they kicked it there because of the danger factor, but if you know you've got that guy, give him the ball. So kick the darn thing, you know? We saw that last Saturday night. It didn't happen. So, I mean, he kicked a 47-yarder, and that baby was good for probably 55.
1: So with the victory, Berlin goes to 3-2, starting Ohio Capital Conference Cardinal play. The Bears visit Hilliard Darby. And as for Westerville Central, the Warhawks fall to 3-2. They'll begin Ohio Capital Conference Ohio Division play when they welcome in the Pickerington North Panthers. That's going to be a huge game in OCC Ohio play. So again, the final score: Olentangy Berlin 24 and Westerville Central 14. For our producer Jacob Reimer, statistician Cam Taylor, broadcast partner Larry Wolf, Tyler Danberg signing off from Westerville Warhawk Stadium. And we'll send it over to Ryan Baker and Lee Cochran, who have you set and covered with everything around Central Ohio and high school football tonight with High School Football Overtime up next on The Fan. But for now, this has been the Capitol Fort of Columbus High School Football Game of the Week.
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9: A pretty exciting night in our Capitol Fort of Columbus High School Football Game of the Week. Olentangy Berlin victorious 24-14 over Westerville Central, and it's been a pretty exciting week five of high school football. Hard to believe we're at the halfway point of the regular season. Some may look at the season as halfway gone. I know my partner, the guru Lee Cochran, he's going to say there's still half a season left to play. Isn't that right, buddy?
10: Exactly. You know me well. We've gotten to know each other pretty well over 13 years.
9: Just a little bit for sure. And real quick, before we take our first time out, a couple of thoughts on our game of the week. A game that we thought would be a pretty closely contested game, and it turned out to be. Westerville Central had the lead early, but Olentangy Berlin able to make the plays in the

0: days, but it's rare to see a 50-yarder in high school football.
1: Yeah, you know, it's funny. You look back at those old NFL films, and, you know, somebody hits a 50-yarder, they're going crazy. Now you miss one, and everybody's mad.
0: You're getting fired. You're on the waiver wire.
1: But it's good. I mean, that's, yay. You know, I mean, heck, back when I played high school, you know, most people were still kicking straight on.
0: Yeah, that was a long start, probably barefoot too.
1: There you go. We had face masks.
0: So both teams improved, or both teams now 3-2 on the year as they head into OCC league play. We've still got some games wrapping up here. We're going to take our first time out, and we'll give you the scores for the first time coming up next. It's high school football overtime on the
2: Buckeyes. We know you love the Jackets. We know you're wearing a red shirt. 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So bad.
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4: Welcome back in week five of High School Football Overtime. Ryan Baker and the Guru, Lee Cochran, here with you. Let's go ahead and run through those scores for the first time. We had a lot of games last night in the City League. In the City League North, Lyndon McKinley, 35-6 winners over Beechcroft. They improved to 5-0 on the year. Centennial gets their first win of the season. They shut out Mifflin 38-0. In the City League South last night, the Bulldogs South, they are 5-0. They beat Independence 35-8. Marion Franklin knocks off Walnut Ridge 26-12. Briggs beats Eastmore 46-13. And West is also 5-0, 38-8. They beat Afrocentric. Lee, you were doing a little digging and looking ahead. West and South square off in week nine.
5: Week nine, that's a good one. And, you know, both these teams, you got to think, South was 0-10 2 years ago and 3-7 last year, 5-0. West started out 0-8 last year, and you know they won two to close the regular season. And you know, we've talked to coaches that say, you know, what a carryover that is. But you know, the last time that West had even started 5-0 was in 2016 when they won their first date and finished 9-2. But they didn't win the City South that year. Eastmore did. Eastmore went through it undefeated. And, you know, the best we've been able to find out is West last won the City South in 96 or 97.
4: Coach Robinson, he wasn't sure which year it was, but it was one of those 2 years.
5: 30 years ago.
4: Long time. Both of them off to great starts here at 5-0. East is 4-1. They hammer Northland tonight 70-0. In the OCC, Buckeye this evening, Groveport improves to 4-1. They beat Lancaster 27-14. Newark in a shootout beats Logan 59-33. In the OCC Capital this evening, Big Walnut improves to 5-0. They beat Westerville South 45-14. And Lee, Big Walnut with that 5-0 record has two huge games on the horizon.
5: They sure do. And they've got Kilbourne coming up.
4: They got Kilbourne in 2 weeks and then Ironton
5: next week. Yeah, ooh, that's a big one, you know. But the balance of that team is just amazing. I mean, when you've got a quarterback going to a D1 school and a running back going to a D1 school to play linebacker. But, you know, tonight, Eli Stump, 13 for 18, 151 yards, 3 touchdowns. He also had a touchdown rushing. Nolan Burley, 20 carries, 180 yards. I can even figure it out. That's 9 yards a carry and 2 touchdowns.
4: West Virginia math isn't even fooled by that one, huh? Westerville North improves to 3-2. They beat Delaware 15-7. In the Mid-State League Buckeye tonight, Hamilton Township beats Amanda Clear Creek 26-6. Bloom Carroll knocks off Fairfield Union 30-13. Logan Elm gets a 33-14 win over Liberty Union. In the Mid-State League Cardinal, Fisher Catholic improves to 4-1. They beat Rosecrans 45-13. Of course, our game of the week that you heard right here on the Fan, Berlin beats Westerville Central 24-14. Gahanna, they stay unbeaten barely. They beat Hilliard Darby tonight 10-7. Grove City's 4-1 after a 42-35 win over Dublin Kaufman. Hilliard Bradley 4-1 as well, 49-14. They beat Thomas Worthington. Hilliard Davidson beats Central Crossing tonight 33-10. Olentangy Liberty hangs on and beats Olentangy 17-14. Pickerington North, 51-7 winners over Olentangy Orange, and it was Upper Arlington with a shutout over Marysville, 28-0. Hartley beats Buckeye Valley, 28-21 this evening. Watterson improves to 5-0. They hammer Harvest Prep, 50-6. Bexley shuts out Whetstone 42-0. Watkins Memorial gets by Heath 17-14. Licking Valley's 5-0 after a 28-13 win over Johnstown. Mount Vernon hands Newark Catholic their first loss of the season 28-21. Jonathan Alder remains unbeaten 35-0. They beat Shawnee out of Springfield. St. Paris Graham tops London tonight 10-7. West Jefferson doubles up Washington Courthouse 28-14, and Carte Ligon continues his great season for Chillicothe. They beat Wilmington 62-33. Ligon with 8 touchdowns, 7 on the ground, and 1 receiving. We're going to take another quick timeout, but when we come back, we will talk to the head coach of the victorious Hilliard-Bradley Jaguars. Mike Leparo joins us next. It's High School Football Overtime on The Fan.
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4: 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Ryan Baker and the guru, Lee Cochran. Lee, this one just coming in final. I think it'll make you a little happy since you live out that way. Reynoldsburg, on a fake field goal in overtime, knocks off Taze Valley tonight, 34-28. Congratulations to the Raiders.
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4: Good win for them. Their second of the season. Hilliard Bradley, they are 4-1 on the year. They get a big win tonight over Thomas Worthington, 49-14. Their head coach, Mike Leparo, joins us now on the Bryan Heating and Cooling Systems fan guest hotline. And Coach Leparo, a big performance from your kids this evening. Who were some of the guys that led the way for you?
20: Oh, wow. We had a lot of them. Trey Paulus, our receiver, ended up with 3 touchdown catches, which means Declan threw them. Rashad Truss went for maybe 140 kind of quietly and 1 score. We got Angelo Craig, a touchdown catch. And I think there were a couple more in there.
4: Coach, some of those names you just mentioned, I remember calling your game 2 years ago against Hilliard Davidson, and Declan O'Neal, your quarterback, was a sophomore. Trey Paulus, the receiver you're talking about, was a sophomore. Rashard Trust was a freshman then. And I remember thinking, watching you guys that night, man, in 2 years, this team has a chance to be pretty good. At that moment in time, were you thinking the same way about this group?
20: Absolutely. You know, we lost one of those freshmen that started to an ACL in Saron Stewart. So he was our starting DN last year. And we don't have him this year, which you know, hurts us quite a bit on defense. But, yeah, we kind of knew the trajectory. I mean, we started 6 freshmen the year after we won the regional championship, which is unheard of. And we have a couple freshmen getting time for us right now, too.
5: Okay, Coach, you start the year with a loss to Big Walnut, then you have the big win over Darby. But the last 3 weeks, you've won by 35, 34, and tonight by 35. As you head into the second half of the season, how are you feeling about the team?
20: I'm feeling really good, obviously. You know, we've been scoring a lot of points. I think Chase Longwell, our offensive coordinator, you know, this is his first year doing that. We've worked some bugs out the first few weeks, and he's really got that side of the ball humming right now. And, you know, Dave Parrott with our defense, again, we have one of our linebackers out, and that's pretty hurtful to our defense. He's doing a great job of moving those pieces around to get stops.
5: Well, on the bright side, OCC Central play starts next week, and you might as well start off with Upper Arlington. I think that's going to be one of the best games in the area next week. And you know, Ryan and I have been talking about it. We can get excited about it. You've got a lot of work ahead of you. But how are you looking at that game with Upper Arlington?
20: We know it's going to be a slugfest. They're very good. They're very well coached. I think Justin's one of the best coaches in the state, not just Central Ohio. So he'll have his kids ready to go, and we got to do the same. You know, that's why I talk to kids after the game. We got to match the consistency of what we're trying to do. We started kind of slow tonight, and took a little while to get rolling, and finally we got rolling. Now that's a credit to Coach Gordon too, and the kids at Thomas Worthington. Those kids want to win too, so they played really hard in the first half and gave us a fight. So yeah, you're looking at Upper Arlington. We know what they're about. They're a great program, and we're gonna have to play really well to beat them.
4: Coach, I want to go back to your quarterback, Declan O'Neal. He's a senior now. I remember the first time we heard his name was you talked about the regional championship and the state semifinal game at Crew Stadium against Lakewood St. Ed's. Brandon Fleaharty, your quarterback, it goes down and he comes in and he plays that game. Talk about the progression that you've seen from the wide-eyed freshman that you saw that night to the senior that's leading your team now.
20: Well, I think, you know, we've had some offensive changes, so I think we got him a little beat up the last couple of years. He was running the ball a lot of option style stuff from the gun. And this year, you know, we've just got him throwing the football and doing what he does best, trying not to run him, trying not to get him hit. So he's really grown in the system as we've gone week to week. He gets better and better and better. And he's a phenomenal player, and I'm glad he's on our team.
4: Well, Coach, congratulations on the great start this year. 4-1, 49-14. You guys beat Thomas Worthington tonight. Good luck next week against Upper Arlington.
20: Hey, thanks, and thank you guys for what you do for the kids in Central Ohio. It's phenomenal.
4: This is the head coach of Hilliard Bradley, Mike Leparo, joining us on the Bryan Heating and Cooling Systems fan guest hotline. They've had a couple lean years the past couple years there at Bradley, but he is a heck of a coach, you know, getting that team a couple years ago to the state Final Four, having this team. I remember coming in here, Lee, that Thursday night 2 years ago and likening them to a Liberty team that that year won the state championship. And I'm not saying that Bradley's as good as Liberty that was that year. I'm not saying Bradley's winning a state championship this year in Division One, but if you remember that Liberty team with Andrew Leonard and Jake Strzok and Christian Moulton and all those guys, they took their lumps as sophomores a few years before that, and they worked their way up. And there were a lot of parallels between that Bradley team then with all the young playmakers they had, and it's coming to fruition this year for them.
5: Well, the other thing you brought up, they had a couple lean years. They were 3-9 2 years ago, 6-6 last year. But in both those years, they picked up a playoff win. And there's a lot of momentum to be gained from that.
4: And part of that's because of the coaching job that Mike Leparo does over there, for sure.
5: Well, and the thing of it is, he learned, well, you know, they're always learning and adjusting. And he even said, you know, that they were running Declan a lot and getting him hurt. And he's like, you know, we're just going to keep him back here, and he's just going to throw the ball. And they had a running back, I think he called it the quiet 140.
4: Yeah.
5: And that's interesting.
4: And I will tell you this. I remember seeing that running back that night as a freshman. I think he was 5'9", 145 pounds then. But I remember even going to practice that week, and you saw it right away. That kid's got something. You may not know what it is, but that kid's got something. And Rashard Truss is a heck of a running back. We've just gotten a couple of finals in here, Lee. We talked about Reynoldsburg beating Taze Valley in overtime. That's what Circleville did tonight. They handed McLean their first loss of the year. Circleville wins 28-21 in overtime. Jacob Reimer, I see it out of the corner of my eye.
0: Jacob celebrating back there.
4: The fist pumps in the air. Congratulations to Coach Sherritt on that big win. The interesting thing is that ruins an undefeated matchup for next week, because McLean takes on Chillicothe. Both of them would have been 5-0 heading into that one. And then Reedy knocks off Roger Bacon tonight, 29-13, the final there. That Roger Bacon team coming in from Cincinnati, that's a big win for Coach Burbridge.
5: Yeah, it is. And, you know, that, and you got to think, I mean, we've been talking about, you know, not knowing how good Roger Bacon was. And I think I wanted to see him against Reedy, because Harvest Prep has them coming up in next week, right?
4: And Harvest Prep needs all the wins they can get.
5: Needs
4: right
5: the
4: now.
5: Win, you know.
4: And that might hurt Harvest Prep a little bit. Maybe they wanted Roger Bacon to win that one tonight and give them some more computer points if they can go ahead and knock them off. Of course, the tough schedule Harvest Prep is playing, no wins yet. It's going to be an uphill battle for them to get in the postseason.
5: Yeah, and you know, and Reedy, you know, they had lost two in a row, and including, you know, just getting blown out by St. Charles last week. So it gets them back on the, you know, right path heading into the Central Buckeye League play.
4: We were looking at St. Charles, and I don't have a final on that game with Franklin Heights tonight yet. Last we saw, it was 36-0, though, St. Charles. They have a good shot at being undefeated. Now, I know next week they've got Bishop Hartley, but St. Charles has a shot to be undefeated going into that Week 8 matchup against DeSales. That would be a heck of a run and as good of a St. Charles start to a season as they've had in a long time. I'm thinking back to like 2011, 2012, something like
0: close
4: that.
0: Close one more. Give me one more.
4: 2013?
0: 2013,
4: okay,
0: there you go.
4: They and they had those dynamic running backs back then. I think it was Jonathan Radney and Sean Fitzsimmons, two really good running backs.
5: They were 8-3. That's their last winning season. So, you know, at 5-0, and, you know, like you say, they have Hartley and Scioto coming up next,
4: So not guaranteed wins, but games they could win
5: easily. They should win, I would think.
4: So they're playing some
5: Then again, Hartley wins tonight, and Scioto was hanging with undefeated Kilbourne tonight.
4: Yeah, and we need to get a final on that one, the Battle of Hard Road tonight. I think last we saw it was 42-20 Kilbourne, but we have not seen a final yet.
5: But early
4: in that
5: on,
4: game.
5: Yeah, I guess about halftime it was still pretty tight.
4: Just trying to check on some of these scores that we do not have yet, and I'm not seeing that Battle of Hard Road game on there in the finals column yet. Let's give you a couple more scores and maybe talk about some of these games a little bit. Also, we haven't seen a final on the Pickerington Central Canal Winchester game yet. That was a fun one going down to the final. And here's one we just got in, Lee. Westland tonight beats East Tech out of Cleveland 48-0. So the Cougars' pretty good season continues along.
5: Well, we know they're going to score points. It's
4: no doubt about
5: it. And and to get a good performance from the defense, I'm sure that was much welcome.
4: We're going to go ahead and look for some more scores here. We're going to take a quick timeout. When we come back, though, we're going to talk to Curtis Krager. He's the head coach of Big Walnut. They are 5-0 after a big win tonight over Westerville South, 40-5-14. We'll talk to him about that senior class he's got and how they're rolling coming up next. It's High School Football Overtime on The Fan.
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6: From the Logan AC and Heat Services Weather Center.
7: Scattered showers and storms are the forecast here as we head into the weekend. And be advised that we could see some of that rain impacting the Buckeyes game here on Saturday during the early afternoon. Showers and storms are expected as we head later on into the day. And we are going to see some more rain as we head into our Sunday with highs right around 80. And even more scattered showers are in the forecast here by early next week. But also cooler temperatures with highs in the upper 60s to lower 70s. That's a look at your 10 weather impact forecast. I'm meteorologist Aaron White here on 97.1 The Fan.
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4: Welcome back in High School Football Overtime on The Fan. Ryan Baker, the guru, Lee Cochran. We did get a quick final, Lee. Pickerington Central has won tonight. They've beaten Canal Winchester 24-21. That Pickerington Central defense gets a stop at their own 25 on fourth down with 40 seconds left to preserve the win.
5: Am I on?
4: Yeah, you're on.
5: All right. Well, that's what Pickerington Central needed, was to get into league play. I think it's at their league win streak's probably at 42 games. Someone correct me if I'm wrong, but I've gone back and tried to look, and rough start for Pickerington Central. So, I mean, they look like they're kind of getting their feet underneath them a little bit.
4: Well, and it's league play, and they don't lose games in league play, mm-hmm. That's for sure. It has been a long time. Another team that hasn't lost many league games recently is Big Walnut. They get a 45-14 win over Westerville South tonight. They're 5-0 on the year, and their head coach, Curtis Krager, joins us now on the Bryan Heating and Cooling Systems Fan Guest Hotline. And, Coach, congratulations on the win and the start to the season so far. You guys have had a heck of a 3-year run with this senior class going to the state semifinals to the past two seasons and off to this 5-0 start. When you're in the middle of this right now, getting ready for games week in and week out, how much, if at all, can you appreciate this journey that you've been on with this group?
8: Yeah, we do. Like I said, we have phenomenal kids. We have phenomenal coaching staff that really do care about these guys and love these guys and are great role models for them. You know, our community is supportive. Our administrative team is supportive. So it is. It's a blessing to be a part of this and to coach these guys. And, you know, it's kind of surreal in a way. But, like I said, our kids do a great job.
5: Well, Coach, last four games you put up over 40 points. I guess the previous two you had over 30. So I don't mean to shortchange you there. But it's every week it's, you know, obviously headlined the offense by Eli and Nolan. When you go into a game, you've got both those guys, you know, they're both going Division One. You know, how do you determine the game plan? Do you have something set, or do you kind of go in and say, let's see how it's going to go? You try to keep it 50-50. What's the outlook there?
8: Well, like I said, first off, our offensive coaching staff does a great job with getting these guys prepared every week. And it's really, we just kind of, I know this might sound like coach speak, but we just kind of do what we do in terms of, we want to be a physical team. We want to be disciplined. And like I said, when you have a talent with Nolan and Eli, you can do a lot of different things. And, Eli's a special talent because he can extend plays with his feet. If there's nothing there, and he's got a phenomenal arm, and we have like a great supporting cast around them. You know, Jackson Bowers does a great job at tight end for us with Tyler Schuster. And then, our receiving core is very good. Gavin Harrington is doing a great job. Finn Stump, that's Eli's cousin. Our slots do a great job. Will Warren and Brady Simon. So, you know, I know those guys get a lot of the credit, but then our offensive line, you know, they take pride in blocking for those guys and protecting Eli. So, you know, like I said, going into a game, I just think we kind of, you know, hey, this is what we're going to do, and this is our offense, and we'll try to take advantage of maybe what the defense gives us.
5: Well, you might have been looking at my sheet because I was just going to ask you about your offensive line, but you brought them up. You know, so you're five games in. You've just dominated all five games. When you head to practice next week, what's the focus? Where do you see that you need to improve still?
8: Well, we still have a lot to improve on. You know, our kickoff coverage unit did not do very well, and you got to give Coach Callen and his staff, you know, those kids played extremely hard against us this evening and then took advantage of some things. So there's a lot of things we can clean up in all three phases. And our kids really do kind of, you know, focus on that one game at a time. And we point out the things that they've done wrong. And they do. They love to practice. They love to lift weights and do all the things that we ask of them. So and they know that we have a long way to go to get to where we want to be. But like I said, that a lot of that's attributed to the senior leadership that we have.
9: Coach, we mentioned the 5-0 start. It gets a little tougher the next couple weeks. You've got some pretty big games on the horizon here. One, not a league game, when you guys travel down to take on Ironton, and then you come back and you host Worthington Kilbourne in week 7. One, how fired up are you guys for big games like this? And then what are you going to have to do to continue to have that undefeated record?
8: Yeah, like I said, we travel down to Ironton, and I know that's the kids are excited about that because that's a traditional power. And, you know, we're going to have to play a lot better in terms of we got to be clean up some of the penalties that we have, you know, do a little bit better job on defense of getting the line better. But like I said, our kids, I think, are used to maybe playing some of these big games. Now, for the coaching staff, it's kind of, it's a lot of long nights and nervousness, but our kids seem to handle it a lot better than we do.
9: Well, Coach, congratulations on the 5-0 start. Enjoy these next 2 weeks and really enjoy the rest of this season. I know we're going to enjoy watching Stumpf and Burley and Bowers and those guys for as long as you have them, and hopefully it's another deep run in the playoffs.
8: Hey, I appreciate it, guys. Thank you so much.
9: Is the head coach a big The head coach of Big Walnut, Curtis Krager, joining us on the Brian Heating and Cooling Systems Fan Guest Hotline. And Lee, I just know from doing what we do, It has been really fun to watch this group of kids. Like, I remember Nolan Burley kind of coming out of nowhere and on the heels of Nate Sievers, who had a great career and did the same thing for Big Walnut, a sophomore running back that bursts onto the scene, and you have 3 years of watching him, and then they go straight from Sievers into Nolan Burley, and not only Burley, but Eli Stumpf and Jackson Bowers in this group. It's been really fun to watch Big Walnut the past couple of years, and I'm going to enjoy watching them the next 5 weeks of the regular season and however long their postseason lasts in the Division II playoffs.
5: Well, I guess the one thing that impresses me, and I mean, obviously football is a team game, and when you have guys like Eli Stumpf and Nolan Burley, you know, together, it makes for, you know, what a dynamic offense. But think about it, if, you know, Eli Stumpf tonight, 13 for 18, a lot of schools, he'd be throwing the ball 30, 35 times. You know, Nolan Burley, you know, 20 for 180, two touchdowns. Well, we talked about Chillicothe's running back, eight touchdowns a day. You know, Nolan Burley, at some other schools, he'd be running the ball 30, 35 times. But, you know, you put that aside, you're playing because, you know, they're playing for a state title. You know, they're not playing for the individual accolades. I mean, you can tell that. And, you know, that says a lot. Not saying that other guys are playing for the individual accolades. I'm just saying that it's obvious that Big Walnut hasn't focused on the team approach. But now, I mean, you know, Chillicothe's running back. I mean, yeah, if you got a horse like that, you ride him.
9: And, you know, Chillicothe, they're just scoring a ton of points regardless. I mean, Carter Williams had a big touchdown today. The freshman, Marche McKinley, had one as well. They're just putting a ton of points on everyone. But, yeah, I mean, it's really cool that you have these players. And you mentioned Nolan Burley. We've only known him really as a running back. He hasn't played a ton of defense. but he's going to go to Northwestern as a linebacker. Like, we should ask Coach, hey, you think we could get him to run the ball a little bit when he heads to Evanston?
5: I know. That is kind of funny when you see that happen. Because I'm like, yeah, we never talk about him playing linebacker.
9: No, never. And I don't know how much he has played linebacker, honestly, at his time there. And they've had Eli Helton. He's not there anymore. Eli Helton mm-hmm. was there. Yeah. He was obviously their stud at linebacker and really good. But I think Burley has only come in certain situations to be a linebacker for them.
5: How good of an athlete are you when you're, you know, an all-state running back and you might dabble on defense a little bit, but that's what Northwestern's recruited him for, is to play defense.
9: Well, there's a lot of kids like those, and I remember watching Jerome Baker for Cleveland Benedictine in high school, and I was like, man, this kid's a heck of a running back. I wonder why Ohio State's recruiting him as a linebacker. Well, it worked out
5: a little bit
9: for him and them. A couple scores here real quick before we go to break that I want to give you that we got. Worthington Kilbourne, they're 5-0. They've won the Battle of Hard Road tonight. They beat Scioto 49-20. And then DeSales has knocked off River Rouge out of Michigan 27-14. RJ Day, 2 rushing touchdowns. Caleb Johnson, 2 rushing touchdowns. This is kind of weird to say about DeSales, Lee, but I wonder when the last time DeSales won a game without throwing a touchdown pass. Because since RJ Day's been there, they've been throwing it a little bit.
5: I mean, you know, four years ago, that would have been easy to say almost every week. But since RJ Day's been there, I don't think it's happened too often.
9: Yeah, I don't think it has either. We're going to take a quick timeout. When we come back, though, we will run through the scores another time. It's High School Football Overtime on The Fan.
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3: 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Here's Lee Cochran and Ryan Baker.
9: So, Lee, we talked a lot about Carte Ligon, the junior running back for Chillicothe here this evening. And we've got some final numbers on him now, and it's even more impressive than we thought.
5: Yeah, it's a little bit different because we had first heard that he had 7 touchdowns rushing, 1 receiving. But it ended up 13 carries, 264 yards, 5 touchdowns. That's more than 20 yards a carry. That West Virginia math for you again.
9: It's on fire tonight.
5: I'm telling you, 4 receptions for 139 yards and 3 more TDs. And that's more than 400 yards of offense from him. That's incredible.
9: They win tonight. They beat Wilmington. They were playing down in Wilmington this evening, 62-33, the final.
5: But what makes that more impressive? Everybody in that stadium knew he was getting the ball.
9: Yeah.
5: Everyone. You know, again, he's, averaging, more than 20 yards every time he touched the ball. That's just incredible.
9: A heck of an athlete, and Chillicothe has him for one more year. Combine that with the freshman, Marche McKinley, and oh boy, what a, and we are hearing that set a school record for touchdowns tonight for Chillicothe.
5: You think?
9: Well, I had heard earlier that they thought it was, but then I've seen somebody else confirm that. So, also, speaking of school records, Colton Peterson for Newark tonight. Newark beat Logan 59-33. He became the Wildcats' all-time leading rusher. So congratulations, Bodie Smith. Last year became the all-time leading passer. Now Colton Peterson, the leading rusher for the Wildcats, so congratulations to him on that.
5: Well, it says a lot about what Newark has done. I mean, they were, they struggled for several years, and they've posted back-to-back winning seasons, which is great. Now they're, trying to make their way towards another one. They're working. They're 3-2 now.
9: Let's go ahead and run through the scores one more time. And Lee, we've got time here. So if you have a stat on some of these games, go ahead and hop in. In the City League North last night, it was a big City League night on Thursday. Lyndon McKinley improved to 5-0. They beat Beechcroft 35-6. Centennial picks up their first win of the season, 38-0. They shut out Mifflin. In the City League South last night, South improves to 5-0. 35-8, they topped Independence. Marion Franklin, 26-12 winners over Walnut Ridge. Briggs, 46-13, they beat Eastmore. West improves to 5-0, 38-8, they top Afrocentric. In the City League North tonight, What a game from East. They beat Northland 70-0.
5: The one thing about that, we talked earlier, West is going to play South in Week 9. East and Linden, Week 10. Way to close it out in the North Division.
9: And we've been kind of circling that all year. You know, Linden McKinley was a team that I was really high on. In the last couple of years, it's come down to that final game in the City League North between East and Linden McKinley. Northland has been in there as well. I think 2 years ago, they all held a share of the title, the way it worked out those last 2 weeks of the season. But and that's going to be a big one.
5: Yeah, and you know, I don't know what to take from this. I mean, 70-0, that's incredible. But Coach Mike Bell from East, you know, he had called this a playoff game for us. I think it was a big, you know, measuring stick for the program. And boy, oh boy, they handled that well.
9: Yeah, big time win for them this evening. In the OCC Buckeye tonight, Pickerington Central picks up their second win of the season. They beat Canal Winchester 24-21. Grove Ports 4-1. They top Lancaster 27-14. We mentioned that Newark score 59-33. They beat Logan. And in overtime on a fake field goal, Reynoldsburg beats Taze Valley tonight 34-28. You heard us talk to Coach Krager earlier. Big Walnut beats Westerville South 45-14. The Battle of Hard Road goes to Worthington Kilbourne 49-20. They top Dublin Scioto, and it was Westerville North 15, Delaware 7. In the Mid-State League Buckeye tonight, Hamilton Township improves to 3-2. They get by Amanda Clear Creek 26-6. Bloom Carroll's 3-2 after a 30-13 win over Fairfield Union. Logan Elm picks up their second win of the season, 33-14. They knock off Liberty Union. In the Mid-State League Cardinal tonight, Fisher Catholic's 4-1. They beat Rosecrans 45-13, and Burn Union hammers Millersport 55-0. In some area non-league games this evening, our game of the week right here on the Fan, the Capital Fort of Columbus High School football game of the week. Olentangy Berlin knocks off Westerville Central 24-14. Westland is 3-2 after a 48-0 shutout win over East Tech out of Cleveland. Gahanna, they survive. Hilliard Darby gave them everything they had tonight, but the Lions improved to 5-0 with a 10-7 win. Grove City's 4-1, 42-35. They beat Dublin Kaufman. Hilliard Bradley also 4-1, 49-14. They knock off Thomas Worthington. Hilliard Davidson picks up their second win of the season, 33-10. They beat Central Crossing. Olentangy Liberty outlasts Olentangy 17-14, the final in that one. Pickerington North 51-7. They beat Olentangy Orange. Lee, I'm just looking here at some of the stats that we have from that game. Pickerington North, we know they've got some athletes and they make some big plays. They had at least three touchdowns of 62 yards or more this evening.
5: That, well, when the score is 51-7, I guess you're probably going to get some stats like that. I'm you know, we've said it several times, but I'll put this game in that category that I'm not surprised North won, but boy, that 44-point spread, I do find that very surprising.
9: And the North defense pitched a shutout tonight because Olentangy Orange's only touchdown was a Brock Miller pick six. So the Pickerington North defense playing well tonight, too. Upper Arlington shuts out Marysville tonight, 28-0, so they bounce back very nicely from the loss to New Albany last week. Hartley gets a 28-21 win over Buckeye Valley this evening. Watterson's 5-0, 50-6. They beat Harvest Prep. DeSales is 4-1, 27-14. They knock off River Rouge out of Michigan. Fort Fry hands Grandview a 54-23 defeat. Bexley, 42-0 winners over Whetstone. Reedy gets a 29-13 win over Roger Bacon. Circleville is 4-1 on the year. They give McLean their first loss of the year. 28-21 was the final in overtime. Watkins Memorial, 17-14 winners over Heath. Licking Valley's 5-0. They beat Johnstown 28-13. Mount Vernon tops Newark Catholic 28-21. And I know you've got a good stat out of this one, Lee.
5: Yeah, Landon Dawson, tight end who's a high state recruit, scores all four touchdowns tonight for Mount Vernon, more than 200 yards receiving. I guess we know why he's going to high state.
9: Yeah, well, no. He's being recruited by Ohio State. I don't think he's committed to Ohio State. Dawson, just a junior, by the way. He's in that 2028 class. Flipping the sheet here, Uniota beats Westfall 43-7. Jonathan Alders 5-0. They beat Springfield Shawnee 35-0. St. Paris Graham knocks off London 10-7. West Jeff doubles up Washington Courthouse 28-14. And Madison Plains, what a season for them. They're 4-1. They beat Northeastern out of Springfield 48-7. We're going to take our final timeout, but when we come back, we'll talk about a couple more scores in games this evening, and we will get the guru's final thoughts at the midway point of the high school football season. Final segment, High School Football Overtime, next on The Fan.
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0: With the NFL kicking off, it had me thinking about Offensive Player of the Year. 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

0: at 47-6. Fairbanks gets their first win of the year. They beat South Charleston Southeastern 22-0. Urbana improves to 4-1. They knock off North Union 34-33. Mechanicsburg 41-7 winners over Greenview. And then Miami Trace has beaten Western Brown tonight by a score of 45-7. Lee, there were some big time games this evening as well around the state, and some of those finals we want to give you here just because some of these games may end up impacting Central Ohio teams down the line. Massillon beats St. Ed's 23-21. Boy, I couldn't imagine being at that one. Cincinnati Princeton beats Lakota West 27-24. Cincinnati Moeller 30-15 winners over St. X. Indian Valley hands Steubenville their first loss of the year, 41-13. I know a lot of people with Watterson being out of Region 11 just kind of feel like Steubenville is going to take care of business in that one. But Indian Valley with a big win. Bellbrook kicked a field goal on the final play of the game to beat Kettering Alter tonight, 10-7. Minster tops Coldwater 24-21. Girard over Garraway 41-45. Smithville beat Hillsdale 28-14. And Tri-Village knocked off Ansonia 29-22. A lot of those games tonight were battles of unbeaten, so those teams with their first loss of the year. Also got this one just finally. New Albany has beaten Dublin Jerome tonight 42-29. So a couple finals there that we didn't have as we look around. Lee, anything tonight as we look at things kind of stand out to you? We've talked about Carte Ligon, obviously. Mm-hmm. Some of the numbers we saw from Eli Stump and Nolan Burley. Anything that stands out to you this evening?
1: The big wins by, you know, like you say, you know, Big Walnut. Worthington Kilborn, you know, they had lost eight in a row, and now they've won in the Battle of Hard Road. Now they've won 3-0. They're off their best start since 7-0 when they finished 11-2 in 2015. You know, just looking through here, you know, you look at you know, Licking Valley just keeps moving on, and I love the Berlin game tonight. You know, I don't know who I Didn't we think that Berlin was going to win that? But man, that really was a good one. You know, Hillier Bradley, we talked to Coach Laparo. I mean, man, I can go on and on. I'm just going through here looking, you know, what Watterson's doing. I mean, we barely mentioned Watterson. We talk about them a lot, but my goodness, it just, you know, that's 35 wins in a row, 17 by at least 20 points in a row. I mean, that's just, you know, you know, they're Division II, but as we said, you know, they're one of the top 2-3 teams in the state, regardless of division.
0: I know we've talked about it a lot, but Division II, Region 7, how fun is that going to be? Because the last 2 years, that regional final has been Massillon versus Big Walnut. And I know Massillon has loaded up again. We've talked about this Big Walnut class. Now you throw Bishop Watterson in the mix, which, by the way, a huge Division II matchup in a couple of weeks. I think it's week 9. Watterson and Walsh Jesuit. Whoa, baby. Is that a big time? But Watterson, DeSales, New Albany, all in the mix there? Holy cow.
1: Well, yeah, you know, because we talked about this and we said, you know, it looked like a 4-team race. Big Walnut, Massillon, Watterson, DeSales. Hey, you know, New Albany's in there now. I mean, big win over Upper Arlington last week. Put it to what, Jerome tonight. I mean, my goodness, they're right there. I mean, that's I mean, it's going to be interesting.
0: And you it's no wonder that teams were going up and playing in Division One. Like, I'll take my chances there rather than playing some of these teams.
1: Yeah, I mean, you know, like you say, I mean, you know, Massillon just beat St. Ed tonight.
0: It's a big time game.
1: That's
0: a big time game.
1: Yeah, that's the same St. Ed that, you know, beat, that is a big win. Jeez.
0: Want to go ahead and run through a couple scores. Let's run through some of the OCC scores tonight. Pickerington Central, again, 24-21. They beat Canal Winchester. Groveport, 27-14 over Lancaster. Newark, 59-33. They beat Logan. Reynoldsburg in overtime beats Taze Valley, 34-28. Big Walnut, they knock off

0: Westerville South, 45-14. Worthington Kilbourne wins the Battle of Hard Road, 49-20. Westerville North, 15-7 winners over Delaware. Of course, our game of the week, you talked about it just a second ago. Olentangy Berlin beats Westerville Central, 24-14. Westlands 3-2. They beat East Tech, 48-0. New Albany's 4-1, 42-29. They beat Jerome. Gahanna hangs on to remain unbeaten, 10-7. They beat Hilliard Darby. Gross City, 42-35. They beat Dublin Kaufman tonight. Hilliard Bradley, 49-14. Winners over Thomas Worthington. Hilliard Davidson, 33-10. They knock off Central Crossing. Olentangy Liberty gets their second win of the year. They beat Olentangy 17-14. Pick North, 51-7 winners over Olentangy Orange. Upper Arlington, 28-0. They beat Marysville. Don't have a fight. I haven't seen a final on this St. Charles game, but they're 5-0, I'm sure, because it was late in the game, and they were beating Franklin Heights 36-0. Hartley beats Buckeye Valley 28-21. Watterson, 50-6 winners over Harvest Prep, and DeSales beats River Rouge out of Michigan 27-14. Some of the bigger games in the area tonight. Lee, we have hit that point here. It is the midway point of the high school football season. Your final thoughts on week five, the first half of the high school football season so far. And I know you're going to look ahead to week six.
1: Yeah, and with week five, you got to be looking at it and saying, we know some of the good teams, but we're still trying to figure out a lot of these teams. And that's kind of fun. You know, next week we start league play with everyone. Everyone's in there. You know, we've got Berlin and Darby, which ought to be a good game, and the Cardinal. Our game of the week, Delaware, Worthington, Kilbourne, and the Capitol. Upper Arlington and Bradley is going to be a great game in the Central. I mean, Grove City and New Albany in the Ohio all of a sudden looks like a real good game, too.
0: You just mentioned two teams there, and we talked about what are they. We don't know. I'd love to know exactly what Hilliard, Bradley, and Grove City are. We may find out next week.
1: And New Albany, too.
0: Yeah.
1: I mean, they beat up Arlington. Then the CCL starts. DeSales-Watterson, one of the great rivalries. Hartley-St. Charles, you know. But those are the big ones, you know. And you know, we talk a little bit about these teams, but you know, we talked about Licking County a couple weeks ago, City League. You know, looking a little bit of the outlying conferences. Knox Morrow, Danville came into the is you know I 4-0 tonight, came into tonight 4-0. I don't know if they won.
0: I haven't seen a final, but I'm guessing that they won. And this is a team that went to the state semifinals last season and brings back their running back and their quarterback. They're pretty darn good.
1: Yeah, and heading into tonight, they outscored opponents 177-32. In the MOAC, Ontario and Shelby, both undefeated. They're going to play in Week 8. You know, High Heritage Conference, nobody's undefeated, but West Jeff and Mechanicsburg in Week 8. And then we talked about some of the teams that are surprising. New Albany, three straight four-win seasons. They're 4-1 now. St. Charles, you know, they're, you know, 5-0. I mean, it's at West, South. Pick Central, 0-3. Now 2-3, but it just makes me fired up for week six, Ryan.
0: It sure does. And you can look at it as half the football season's gone. You're going to look at it as half the football season is left to go. Pretty awesome and excited to see what the second half of the high school football season brings us. The Todd Monken Show coming up next. Of course, Buckeye coverage all day tomorrow right here on The Fan. 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
15: Good evening and welcome to the Kevin Stefanski Show. I'm sorry, the Todd Monken Show. How about that? All along the University Hospital's Cleveland Browns Radio Network, Nathan Zagura, then the three-time Super Bowl champ Gerard Cherry with you here for the next hour. And we will hear, of course, from the head coach of your Cleveland Browns, Todd Monken, as well as from Rocket Sanders, the second-year running back who burst onto the scene with that 74-yard kick return and was the fastest player in the NFL in week number one. So that's what's coming up here on the show. But first, we have to start, obviously, and address you know, what happened in the game down in Jacksonville. And, of course, to do that, I'm going to bring in Gerard Cherry, the three-time Super Bowl champion. Gerard, for you, when you look at that game down in Jacksonville, you were on the sidelines. Obviously, the conditions were not ideal, but the reality is the play for the Cleveland Browns was not ideal. How do you assess what you saw out there, and how does this team get better?
9: Well, one, I assess it by saying two out of three phases of the football team did not show up to play a complete football game, while the one phase, that being special teams, certainly did. And you can build off that, but obviously you need all two to three components to show up and show out to have a chance in the football game. So really what you think about it, it was worst case scenarios unfolding. You have a turnover early in the first quarter. The defense is on the football field. You go back out, you have a three and out scenario, then the defense is back on the football field. Couple that with 100-plus degree temperature, you're going to have a gas defense. And if you go back and look at the numbers, the time of possession speaks to this. So you have a turnover, a punt, another out, three and out, or five and out situation. Those things are not reflective of complimentary football, Nathan, and it comes down to that. You have to play complimentary football, and we did not do that. To the Jaguars' credit, they certainly played complimentary football. They had some options and some ideas of how they wanted to attack us, and they went through it. We got no pass rush on the quarterback, and if you quit the quarterback in a situation where he's playing 11-on-7, he's going to have success, especially if you have the talent quotient of a Trevor Lawrence. So we had a lot of things not go our way, but here's the saving grace. It's week one. We saw a lot of teams in the National Football League that are projected to be Super Bowl contenders not play to a high level. I think of the Denver Broncos and how they looked on offense and defense against the Kansas City Chiefs. I think about the Rams and how they played.
15: I think the Rams weren't supposed to lose a game.
9: Right, exactly. So you put that in this proper perspective and you say it's just week one, and that is so true. And I know we all are going to, well, the Patriots last year, they lost to the Raiders, and look where they ended up. So those things are certainly true. But for the Browns right now, what you have to be saying to yourself is, we have to play a better brand of football. But more importantly, we have to figure out what our identity is going to be and go out there and instill it and go out there and operate it and express it.
15: Yeah, you've got to. You talked about Trevor Lawrence, 18 of 23, 245 yards, four touchdowns, a rating of 150.6. They ran the ball for 126 yards as well. The Browns defense, to me, that's the big story in this. The offense, being just realistic about it, going against a team that was as good on defense last year as the Jacksonville Jaguars were. They were the number one rushing defense in the NFL. They were, you know, 31 takeaways a year ago, 22 interceptions, second most in the league. I'm not surprised. The offensive line is new. Deshaun Watson hadn't played football in almost two full years. Two of the rookie receivers are out there. So if you think about eight of your top 12, and I'll use 12 because, you know, 11 personnel, or if you're going into, you know, tight end situation or two running backs, they're all new. New players, and that is a difficult thing, really, for the Browns. It's 8 of their 11, right? If you're an 11 personnel, 8 of those 11 were people who did not play for the Cleveland Browns last season. So that's going to take time to gel. But defensively, that was not the case. Defensively, yes, of course, Myles Garrett is a big, big change with Jared Verse, and he did not have the start he wanted to his Browns career. But this is a team that was one of the best pass defenses in the NFL year after year after year. And much has been made about the fact that we played a lot more zone than man. And I think part of that was the Parker Washington, Miles Harden matchup that we talked about, highlighted going into this, was going very decidedly in the direction of Parker Washington early in this game. And we thought maybe we need to make an adjustment, but it was a surprising defensive outing to me. Gassed through the air, absolutely dominated there, could not generate any pressure, didn't blitz a whole lot, and played a lot of zone and got picked apart. That to me was the one that was certainly a little bit more eye-opening and a little bit scarier.
9: Yeah, it certainly should be that, because the one thing coming out of training camp we were banking on was that the defense was going to be the strength of this football team, and it looked on par with the offense as far as what took place in that. Yeah, you're absolutely correct with the offense. One is going to assume that with all the newness, that continuity would potentially be lacking, and it certainly was. But with the defense, it's like, okay, we just replaced, obviously, an all-time great with another guy who's really good in verse, that we should not have that much of a drop-off, and clearly we did not play to the same level. But again, Nathan, I'm going to strike it up to extreme heat and not playing complimentary football, being on the football field, and also, too, and I know we don't talk much about it because it's just not as sexy as talking about analytics and plays and all that, but most guys, especially in this day and age, because you're not playing 4 and 5 preseason games, are simply put just not in shape. You can do all the practicing you want to do, and I'm not making excuses for them because Jacksonville certainly looked like they were in shape, but they obviously had the advantage because you get much more fatigued on the offensive, on the defensive side of the ball than you do on the offensive side of the ball. That's just a known fact for players and recognizing that. So really what it boils down to for us is offense has to do a better job of sustaining drives,
16: yes,
9: and helping
16: absolutely.
9: The defense stay off the football field, and when they are out there, they're fresher, and they can get after the quarterback.
16: As you talk about that complimentary football all the time, one of the hallmarks of what your teams did, those Super Bowl teams with the New England Patriots, got complimentary football. And that's what the Browns need to do a better job of starting this week against the Tampa Bay Buccaneers. And so, Gerard, as we think about that and we turn the page there, because I think that's what we've got to do. You know, Deshaun Watson, we can talk about the final numbers. And the final numbers, by the way, if you didn't watch the game and you just said, oh, hey, 16 of 22, 205 yards, 9.3 in attempt, 97.7 rating, you'd say, okay. All right. Now, of course, a lot of those numbers buttressed by the late touchdown to Denzel Boston right. and some good throws in the fourth quarter. Browns have got to be better throughout all four quarters, and certainly we're not. So now we turn the page, and here's another team that had an opportunity to win and probably feels like, you know, hey, we beat ourselves, the Tampa Bay Buccaneers. Baker Mayfield turned it over 3 times in that loss to Tampa. The running back Bucky Irving lost a fumble as well. They had 4 giveaways in that one. The defense did produce a touchdown on a pick six, but this is a team, and the Browns, again, going back to Florida, back to the heat, and unlike last week where they got to wear white, the Browns will be in their brown jerseys, and that does matter, does it not?
9: Everything matters in those situations, but you know what, Nathan? You literally have to block it out and not care. That's really what you have to do.
16: Yeah, it's the only thing that you possibly can do. I agree. You got to block it out. So we turn our attention now to the Buccaneers, who lose to the Bengals in week number one by the score of 33-27. Baker Mayfield in this game completed 82% of his passes, but it was very odd because it was 23 of 28 for 216 yards, and yet his average depth of target was the second lowest of his career, and 42.9% of the passes were at or behind the line of scrimmage, the highest in his career. It's still a very good team. They've got an offensive line coming back with all 5 starters. Tristan Wirfs, the 5-time Pro Bowler, is their left tackle. They've got Emeka Abuka. They've got Chris Godwin, a former Pro Bowl wide receiver, with 4,000-yard seasons under his belt. They've got a 2-headed monster at the running back position in Bucky Irving and Kenneth Gainwell, who very well may have been the MVP for the Steelers a year ago, producing over 1,000 total yards and catching 73 balls out of the backfield. Kate Otten is the tight end, and of course, it's Baker. This one is a little bit more personal for Baker. I think we all know that. I don't think I'm saying anything that anybody isn't aware of. What do you make of this matchup and the return of Baker Mayfield? We saw him in 2022 when he was with the Carolina Panthers. That game, the Browns win on a Cade York 58-yard field goal. You know he wants to get a win in this one in the biggest, baddest possible way.
9: No doubt about it, because when Baker said in the offseason, going into training camp, that he circled this game when the schedule came out, I believe him. And we know Baker very well, that the chip on the shoulder is remaining there, and it does not go away. And he'll hold a grudge for the longest of times, if not for the entirety of his life. With that being said, though, you're absolutely right, Nathan. What you saw last week against the Bengals and the Buccaneers is that the Buccaneers literally gave that game away.
16: Yep.
9: 17 points were scored off of turnovers. Baker was doing too much. So my hope is this Sunday, that same dynamic comes into play to where he does too much, where he tries to be Mr. Everything, and in the process, ball security is not being taken care of, and we generate turnovers. Because we know he can get emotionally hijacked in certain situations. So I'm hoping that he does get amped up, that he does get fired up, and that he does try to do too much passing in areas he has no business passing, and we take advantage of it. Because when Baker's good, Baker's really good. But when Baker is bad, Baker can be bad.
16: Yeah, and if you look at it from a Tampa Bay Buccaneers standpoint now, you know, I don't know how many people remember this, but they ended up not winning their division a year ago. Of course, it was the Carolina Panthers who won the division with a record of 8-9. So there was not a single team that had a winning record in that division. And people, at the beginning of the 2025 season, like through 6 weeks, Baker Mayfield was in the MVP.
9: Yeah.
16: He was in the MVP consideration. The Buccaneers obviously lose the first one this year. If you go back to last year, now they have now lost, dating back to after their bye week, week 10, they have now lost 3, 4, 5, 6, 7, 8 of their last 10 games. 8 of their last 10, they've lost 5 of their last 6. So this is a team that certainly is looking for something, and they're looking for Baker Mayfield to kind of pull them out of this. Now, they also have a very good defense and a very aggressive defense with Todd Bowles there. They blitz as much as anybody in the league. The Browns struggle big time with the few and far between blitzes of the Jags in Week 1. You know he's going to dial that up, Gerard. To me, that's as critical a matchup for when the Browns have the ball as anything in this game. Can they hold up to the blitzes, which are going to come at about a 50% rate on Browns dropbacks, maybe even higher in this particular game?
9: You're going to see zone dogs. You're going to see moon dog. You're going to see all type of dogs. You're going to see twists. You're going to see stunts. You're going to see everything. And if you're the Tampa Bay Buccaneers, really what you want to do, Nathan, is duplicate what the Jaguars did from a defensive and offensive standpoint, to put the defense in a position where they're on the football field and see where the continuity is with this offensive line that's just playing their second game together as a unit, along with some very inexperienced players and a quarterback who's been sidelined for the past 2 years. You'd be foolish not to apply the pressure and to bring all type of exotic stunts and different looks and make it look like one thing and then do something else. That's the name of the game, deception. So we're going to see all that and then some. And all you have to do is turn on the Jacksonville tape. Now, the benefit of the Jacksonville tape is that we have it too, and we can learn from our mistakes and make adjustments. But at the end of the day, we have a break in this regard, is that the Tampa Bay's pass rush last week was obsolete. They did not do nothing against Burrow, and he was able to carve them up and have some big plays. But again, what ultimately cost them that game and not winning was Baker and the offense turning the football over 4 times.
16: Yeah, they only had 1 sack in that game, and that was by linebacker Josiah Trotter, who became the first rookie to ever have a sack and a pick six in his NFL debut.
9: I remember he was a little baby. Wow.
16: I know, right?
9: That's crazy.
16: Isn't that crazy? That's one of those things. It's funny to me, and I don't even know why. Bo and I were talking about this today, or yesterday, I think. I don't know why, like Marvin Harrison Jr. obviously is in the league playing for the Cardinals and has been for 3 years, and for whatever reason, and Frank Gore's kid is now on the Buffalo Bills. But when I saw the Trotter one, I don't know why, I was like, what? I don't know why, it's the same, but that one, it definitely struck me there. What did you see, if there's anything that you like that you hope to see the Browns build on in this game? Whether it be off a player, anything, and you know, obviously, I know special teams was, to me at least, one of the bright spots in that.
9: Oh, it was certainly. It was the North Star for us, special teams. But I know people are minimizing it because it took place in what they're calling garbage time. But that was an excellent throw, and that was an excellent catch with Deshaun Watson in Boston. So even though it was in garbage time, best believe that DBs are paying attention to it as well as defensive coordinators. So that's something to build up on from a confidence standpoint. And then, too, another guy who has a great opportunity this week is Harold Fannin Jr. Because last week the Bengals utilized their tight ends, and pretty much Chase and Higgins were not as productive as one would think. So maybe we get that opportunity for Harold Fannin Jr. to go out there and just exploit the Buccaneers, because they had no answer for the tight end last week in the middle of the football field.
16: Yeah, their linebackers and safety struggled in coverage to that point Gerard just made in this game. The receivers, the entire receiver group of the Cincinnati Bengals had 8 catches for 101 yards. Ja'Marr Chase, 2 for 12. T. Higgins, 3 for 59. The tight end room had 9 catches for 101 and a touchdown. Put that in perspective, eight catches, the fourth fewest of any receiver room in the league, 101 yards, eighth fewest in the tight end, 9 catches tied for the most, 101 yards, second most. So, yes, got to get Harold Fannin going in this game. When we come back here on the Todd Monken Show, we are going to hear from the head coach of your Cleveland Browns. But first, want to remind you that now, right now, is your chance to be a part of the next era of Cleveland Browns football. 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
16: 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You, of course, are listening to the University Hospitals Cleveland Browns Radio Network. Very happy now to be joined by the head coach of your Cleveland Browns, Todd Monken. And coach, obviously, did not go the way that you wanted to in Jacksonville last week. But as you kind of went through it, what were maybe some positive things that you could glean from that game that you hope that we can build upon headed into Tampa?
26: Well, I thought our guys continued to battle, and whether it was defensively in the second half or offensively, sure, we finally got a few things going. But I was I was pleased by our effort and our physicality. Now our execution, not good enough, coaching and playing. And so that's where we've got to clean up a lot of the details, because our guys practice hard. I mean, they bring it every day. But ultimately, we've got to do things cleaner collectively together in order to stack plays or to eliminate plays that we were giving up on defense.
0: How have you seen kind of the team respond to going through what was probably not fun film to watch and taking those notes away from it? Have you seen them kind of respond from that and get into practice, obviously, yesterday and then today?
26: I had a great practice yesterday. And the guys understand that. You know, I think we've got a really connected group. And whether it's from coaches to players, of that it's a we thing. It's not a me thing. It's not a them thing. It's us together collectively. We all have to own it. Well, we can do better schematically, how we call it, putting our players in the best position to be successful. And yet we ask the players to own where they can be better within our schemes. And when you do that, you have a great chance to continue to improve
0: right.
26: as an organization, because everybody owns it. And then you fight like hell to fix it. And that's where we're at.
0: When you haven't done this probably since, obviously, Southern Miss. But, you know, after a game in Baltimore, for example, you'd watch our offensive tape. You wouldn't watch any Ravens defensive tape and get on to the next game. Now you're watching everything and have thoughts. I'm sure somebody who's an offensive mind, hey, this is how I'd attack what we were doing and so on. And those are the conversations that lead to certainly improvement. But what was that like for you personally going through and spending a lot of times on both sides of the ball here, all three phases?
26: Well, I thought there were a lot of areas on special teams that we excelled.
0: Yeah, very good.
26: And there was a couple that, you know, whether it was our kickoff team and where we let the ball get out, that wasn't nearly as clean. But the punt unit, in terms of holding Washington down, and then our kickoff return unit, that certainly set us up in great field position twice. Unfortunately, a couple holding calls that set us back. But then, obviously, you know, you've got to watch offensively, which was not good enough, and then you watch the defense, and there were parts of watching both sides of the ball where I was excited good. In terms of the way our players played. Now, there's obviously a number of things that was below the line that we certainly have to clean up, and that's what we're paid to do, is to clean those things up and drill down as to why they occurred, and ultimately then you keep trying to take those steps that allows you to put your best foot forward and play a heck of a lot better.
0: Physical mistakes are physical mistakes. That happens at every level, happens all the time. The things that you want to eliminate, I know you talk about what we call bleeping football. Some of those are mental. Some of those are pre-snap things. I know you said you were kind of surprised at the operation. How do we get that cleaned up? Because I know how important that is to you. Because if you can't have that, you don't give yourself a chance to begin with.
26: No, it was everybody taking turns, whether it was substitutions, getting in the huddle. Certainly we can shorten the calls. Quarterback doing too much. You know, everybody's got to do their job. You can't tell everybody what to do. You having a sense of urgency,
0: yep.
26: right, to get the playoff. That is ultimately on the quarterback, and it's on the play caller. I mean, ultimately, that's where it comes down to. But I was surprised because I thought we'd had it cleaned up. Now, obviously, we did not. Because what shows up on tape is who you are. I mean, that's a fact. We are what our tape shows. So we've been super diligent, working from the sideline, shrinking the clock. We put the clock at 37 seconds, not 40 seconds. So we're certainly trying to speed up every bit of our process. And our guys understand it. Now, there's nothing like playing in the game.
0: Right.
26: We really had only played our ones, like 8 snaps. And one thing I probably didn't do, I'll just speak offensively, is as a unit, when you have 6 first and second year players that are starters and a quarterback that hasn't played in a while, maybe we had a little bit, there's not a lot there and a new system to fall back on the road, right? 6 guys in the heat. I don't even know last year where maybe those guys started the year off if you had a game that was that hot. But I just think
0: no.
26: There's nothing like playing the game and then going, oh, yeah, now I get it. I get what Coach is saying. And so I expect us to play much cleaner this week.
0: All right. Good news about the NFL is it's one game, and you got 16 more of them, and now we are on to the Tampa Bay Buccaneers. Tampa Bay, let's start with their defense since we've been talking about the offense under Todd Bowles. They like to get after the quarterback. We know that. when you have a team that blitzes as much as they do, and that's one thing that's been consistent last year to week one, about 42% of the time, what does that, how does that change your preparation, and how do you prepare for that type of a Todd Bowles-led defense?
26: Well, you're right. He's one of the more aggressive coordinators in the NFL, and philosophically, that's been the same over the years. Yep. We're going to try to confuse you with pressures and looks and try to get you behind the chains and be disruptive. And over the years, they have, and he has, and it's been very effective. So for us, it's getting our IDs right. Can we get any tells in terms of where the pressure is coming, run or pass? And that's difficult to do because they do a great job of disguising and then taking advantage when you have opportunities. Because of that, you're going to have to create more explosives, then you end up with lost yardage plays is really the ratio. Yeah, right. How do you offset the every now and then plays where they're going to get you? Because that's going to happen with explosive plays. Because if you don't, you're going to have a few plays that don't go your way. That's what an aggressive defense does. So how do you take advantage of when you get man pressures or when you get zone pressures of hitting those pockets?
0: How important is it against a defense like this? Is it to maybe get the screen game going a little bit more this week to slow some of that stuff down, getting the run game going with Quinshon as well?
26: For sure. Screen game for sure, obviously. When they're bringing people, there's less, you know, at the second level. So being able to do that, and then we've got to get our run game. Now, hey, Jacksonville's really good. Yeah. I mean, they're really good up front. And it was our first game. And we can certainly be better. And we're going to continue to work to be better. And that's not exonerating ourselves for things that we can certainly coach and play better. But I'm excited to see, as we continue to grow together with five new offensive linemen and a new system, and our ability to get the cohesion, because obviously with Austin starting to right guard for really the first time and a rookie left tackle and really all of them together in a game for the first time, there's going to be some growing pains that I think is you're going to continue to see us get better and better and better, especially with the style of offense that we run.
0: When you look at a Todd Bowles defense, and I went through kind of 2025 and then watched, obviously, the game against Cincinnati. And Cincinnati was a little bit different than what he normally do. Single high, kind of the majority of that game. They kind of left either cover one, cover three on the outside with Chase and Higgins, but shut them down. That's not typically who they were, at least not in 25 in terms of percentages and breakdowns of those things. So how do you weigh kind of what you see in a one-off like that with what you know from experience in any matchup you've had with Todd Bowles in the past to, okay, this is who they were over the body of a season last year?
26: Well, you're right. He's got enough in his system that whether it's quarters based or whether it's one high or whether it's manned, to get to whatever he wants to get to.
0: Sure.
26: And so you're right. It's a little bit difficult because we're not them. I mean, you know, with their wideouts and Joe Burrows. So you're like, okay, was that a game plan specifically for them? Is that where they've now transitioned? I would anticipate that that's a piece of it, but I would anticipate we'd still see some of their too high stuff, and they're going to play us in man, his philosophy. I don't think his personality changes in terms of his pressure. You might in terms of what style of zones that they want to play or what they their work they did in the offseason.
0: What's the biggest thing for Deshaun Watson to do this week, in your opinion, to kind of get this offense going in a more consistent fashion?
26: I would really say build off basically from the last drive before halftime and then the second half. I would build off that for a guy that hadn't played in 22 months. In some ways, in a new system, he was like a rookie being out there, and there was a lot of things to like. But the first thing we have to do is clean up the dang operation, for God's sakes. I mean, that's below the line, and that's me and him. And then we're going to continue to grow around whoever's playing quarterback, you know, whoever's in that position. And Deshaun, I expect to play well. I really expect him to play well because I thought he continued to make some throws. Like what I wanted to see was he threw a sideline, you know, out cut, and he threw a ball, you know, on a banana route, and he threw the tape down the field. Like, okay, he tried to throw the halt route, got it picked, but I did not see an inability to not push the ball down the field. And that's what I wanted to see, is are you willing to let it rip? And I thought he did that.
0: Yeah, chances will present. If we can pick up some of those blitzes, there will be chances for that in this game. Let's flip it real quickly to the Bucs offense. You obviously, you know Baker very well. what do you expect to see from them? The talented receivers, Emeka Buka, Chris Godwin, the rookie Ted Hurst, and obviously good backs in Irving and Gainwell.
26: Well, that's, they've got really good skill, and their tailbacks are skilled players. They're not only excellent runners, but they're outstanding in the pass game. Like Gainwell, you could have argued last year for the Steelers. Maybe their MVP.
0: Yep.
26: As versatile, and Aaron Rodgers used him as a safety net. I mean, loved him as a player, and you can see that. He's been so versatile wherever he's been, and then you got Bucky Irving. So that's where, and their tackles are good players. They're good everywhere you want to be. Good at running back, they're good at tackle. Baker's obviously playing at a high level and has been. And so then you've got the receivers that, you know, that have now, I was there when we drafted Chris Godwin, yeah. For God's sake, so he was there. And so, you know, and along with McMillan and Booker, you know, those guys that they've got. So they've got a lot of weapons, and we're going to have to do a great job defensively.
0: Coach, obviously, the good thing about the NFL, you get another opportunity. Get back to 1-1, go back down to Florida, back in the heat. We're used to it. We're more used to it than any team in the NFL. So good luck on Sunday down there against the Bucks.
26: I appreciate it. Thank you.
0: We'll be back with more of the Todd Monken Show, presented by the Browns VIP Tailgate, all along the University Hospitals Cleveland Browns Radio Network.
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0: 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Very happy now to be joined by Browns running back Rocket Sanders. And Rocket certainly lived up to the name. Fastest guy in the NFL in week one.
27: Yeah.
0: How about it?
2: Man, just blessed about it. You know, just started off from, just remind me of how I got the name. So, yeah, it was, no, it was kidding. Different. Yeah, it was different, but I know I got a little more in the tank.
0: Yeah, you come by the name honestly, clearly. Yeah. 70-plus yard kick return. When's the last time you returned kicks?
2: I say high school.
0: High school.
2: So I didn't even do it in college, but it was something that, like, right when I got to college, I thought I was going to do, but I ended up playing my freshman year, being a third down back, so...
0: Yeah, so in college, third down back, end up being the third down back after Dylan goes down in this game.
2: Yeah.
0: You had more receiving yards in this game than you had all last year. What was it like kind of getting that opportunity and going back out there and doing that?
2: You know, just really taking advantage of the opportunity. But, you know, Samp is one of us, so yeah. He a brother. So I took it on to where I'm doing it for him. You know, the opportunities are going to come and go, but just taking advantage of the opportunity is you know, that's you got to do that. You know, just leaving it all in God's hands as well.
0: Your freshman year, when you said you were third down back, you play right away, you're a third down back. Were you 230 pounds?
2: I was going into college, I was like 215,
0: okay.
2: Like 210, something like that. But not even mainly third down back, I was third on depth chart. But,
0: okay.
2: You know, so I played
0: Have you been a third down back before? Were you coming as the pass? Yeah, well, I didn't think so. You're a big guy.
2: Everywhere I went, I played, you know, really first, second, third, you know.
0: Yeah.
2: But whenever I said third down back there, it was like I was third on depth chart.
0: Gotcha.
2: So I played a lot. So I didn't really play as much special team going in.
0: So was that one of the first games in your career at any level where you were kind of used primarily on passing downs?
2: I say when I was at South Carolina, I was too, but we just ran the ball because that was our go.
0: That's
2: our
0: what
2: go-to.
0: You guys did,
2: yeah,
0: right?
2: That's what we did, yeah.
0: Speaking of South Carolina, 2-0, so, yeah. We haven't really faced anybody just yet.
2: Mississippi State, yeah.
0: Yeah, Mississippi
2: they
0: State
2: smooth,
0: this
2: now.
0: Week.
2: They smooth.
0: Yeah, this is going to be a big one. My daughter, as you and I have talked about, my daughter now there, Spurs up.
2: Yeah.
0: Going to the game. She's very excited. It's Parents Weekend.
2: Is it a home game?
0: Home game, Mississippi State. First, that'll be our first SEC game.
2: Yeah, that's going to be lit. That's going to be lit.
0: What's a give me like as a you know as a father who's going to go down? So our bye week lines up with Georgia, so it'll be Georgia at South Carolina. I've never been to an SEC game before. What's it going to be like?
2: That's gonna be a home one too, huh?
0: Yep.
2: Oh yeah, no, that's crazy. I definitely say it get loud out there. It get loud. Definitely, definitely the home games. That's why the Mississippi State game is going to be. It's going to be packed. It's going to be crazy.
0: Oh, yeah. First
2: now, it's a game of joy for sure.
0: Yeah.
2: Just by the fans. It's crazy. Even the student section.
0: How do you compare, like, playing in that environment versus, like, NFL environments? Do any NFL environments that you've experienced so far? Cleveland's pretty loud, but do any of them get, like, an SEC environment?
2: I'll probably say... I say somewhat the Steelers game last year.
0: Uh-huh.
2: Yeah, when it was at their house. I say something like that, but I feel like when it comes down to college, it get rowdy.
0: Do you keep tabs on South Carolina every week?
2: Yeah. I do, definitely. Yeah, okay. Definitely. You know, I was there for 1 year, but I wish I had more years there. But
0: for sure,
2: yeah, the way they treated me, yeah, for sure. I definitely say, yeah, I keep tabs on them.
0: Listen, and what you did there is what got eyes on you to the degree it did that allows you to be here now.
2: Yeah.
0: When you think about kind of your journey and think about, I always give people the trivia question, you know, who scored the Browns' first touchdown in 2025? Yeah. You're already smiling. You know the answer. It's you.
2: Yeah.
0: When you think about this journey, kind of what's this been like for you to get to the point here where you go out, you had a great cam. I still remember the cutback run against the Bills in that joint practice, where to me, that's where it was like, all right, lock it up.
2: Mm-hmm.
0: What do you think about this journey and kind of where you are now with this football team?
2: I feel like it's a journey that's, you know, continued going, showing – just the grit that I got in me and just really just being to the point where I want to be that player to where I can play any position, even on special teams. I'm still learning, you know, first year I didn't play as much special team, but just going from college, not playing no special team to playing some now, it's just really like the person, like other people I tell that's in my position is just stay true to the journey. And then it starts with, you know, just the studying and then how to take care of your body. So I'm here too. So I'm still learning around. So, but just really just stay true to the journey. And, you know, it's going to be ups and downs, but really the key thing is just keeping God first too.
0: At what point during this off season did you know that, okay, if I do get a shot to return kicks, I might be pretty good at it?
2: It wasn't even a thing. Like I was, before I left to go train, before camp, you know, I had meeting with the coaches and stuff like that, and they realized that I was playing kickoff return. So it was like, you know, I got a shot at it, but you know, so when I was like off season,
0: yeah.
2: I was working on that. You know, definitely since I ain't played kickoff return since high school. High school. So it was something that it was something that I was working on. That was on my list whenever I went back to training. But really just take advantage of the opportunity and just treating it as, you know, I got the ball in the backfield and pressing off the defender or whatnot.
0: How different do you think it is for a guy like you now that the kickoff rule, and I know it's been a couple of years now, but that it did change and it has in some ways become much more like a running play than it was, mm-hmm. let's call it 10 years ago.
2: Yeah. Say that one more time.
0: Just in terms of the new kickoff rule.
2: Oh, yeah, yeah.
0: Because it's become more of a run play than it was.
2: Yeah. Even with the guys being so close.
0: That's what I mean, right. Yeah, it's more of a run. People get hat on a hat earlier.
2: I definitely say I like this one. I like this one a little bit better.
0: Yeah.
2: I like this one a little better because you can make your move, you know.
0: And there's one way.
2: Yeah, you can't really make your move so fast. You have time, so I feel like it relates as a running back. You take a couple steps and you press, but other than that, when it comes down to how they do it in college and high school, is like right when you get the ball there in your face. So I feel like it's faster.
0: All right, take us through that kick return. You mm-hmm. get it. What did you see? And then at what point did you think, okay, maybe I got a chance here to go to the house?
2: I really treat it as in like I pressed. I feel like I pressed at the 20. I set the one up. Pretty good, but it's really treating it as in like I got the ball as a running back and just running through.
0: Like a zone play? Does it feel like a zone where you're trying to
2: somewhere like that? But like key thing too is like when I see somebody that's already blocked, just I feel like I treat it as like a running back in general. When I got the ball as a hand tackle or an arm tackle,
0: sure, you're running right through it.
2: Yeah. So
0: did you think at one point? Did you think okay, maybe I got a chance to go all the way?
2: Yeah, just because the one how the one was playing and then the two as well, just being that like safety guy, he couldn't commit so fast. So that was. I felt like I had it right when I did that.
0: Was that a good feeling?
2: Yeah, it was a great feeling. Great feeling.
0: So I've been saying a lot, and I don't know if we've ever talked about, like, who are some running backs? Because mm-hmm. I'm curious if the guy who I think you run a little bit like, I'm curious if that's somebody you've ever watched. But who are some of the guys that you like to watch?
2: I ain't going to lie. Like, I say my favorite guy was Leonard Fournette.
0: Okay.
2: Heavy on Leonard Fournette. That was somebody that I was watching heavy in college.
0: And he became, by the way, late in his career, a big pass catcher down in Tampa Bay at 40, 50 catches.
2: I say he one of my guys.
0: Okay. All right. So that wasn't going to be the one I was saying. I was going to say guy who wore 39, Steven Jackson.
2: Oh, yeah.
0: A little upright, but powerful, good contact balance, runs through arm tackles. I mean, Steven Jackson obviously is one of the best running backs in the league for a long time.
2: One of them guys for sure.
0: Yeah. But that's who you remind me of a little bit when you're out there running, which let's go, baby.
2: Hey.
0: Let's go. All right. So as you know in this league, it is next man up.
2: Yeah.
0: Dylan goes down. Opportunities for you. Jaleel's now on the squad along with, obviously, Quinshon. What's kind of your mindset now going into these games? You're going to get more work in practice, more opportunities. You're in tremendous condition. Yeah. I can see that sitting here with you right now. But, you know, what's kind of your mindset now and what do you hope to accomplish, you know, going down into Tampa and then really for the rest of the season for yourself?
2: Really, I just say just keeping the main thing. So, of course, Dylan's down, but at like the same time, like I said last time, is I'm doing it for him.
0: Yep.
2: And just taking every play one at a time, and that comes with patience and knowing what I got first, so I can key and diagnose
0: and whatnot.
2: But really, just opportunity, just to take advantage of it by doing my job.
0: How helpful is it for that camaraderie? Because you speak up, Dylan. Obviously, you guys are brothers in that room, but that you guys all came into the league together.
2: Mm-hmm.
0: You know, and you think about all three of you in your second year, all three of you had different levels of taste, you know, in your rookie season. You had opportunities, you all had successes in your rookie season, all found the end zone in your rookie season. But how cool is it to kind of go through that together and obviously with Deuce?
2: Yeah, it's good. It's good because the room we got, like you always preach, he always say, zero in on preparation. So give it all on preparation and not on competition, because at the end of the day, it's like, of course, everything's competition, but the bond that we have, it's different. It's different. So I definitely say, like, just the bond we have is going to make each other better day by day because, if I don't see nothing, they're going to tell me. If they don't see nothing, I'm going to tell them. So I feel like that's what make a group good.
0: Yeah. All right, let's talk about pass pro because obviously if you're going to be in there on some of those passing situations, how has your pass pro evolved over the course of, coming from college? I say that's one of the hardest things to get in the NFL. How's that been for you?
2: It's been good. It's really, like, when it comes down to here, everything clicks so fast in the league. So, like, a play be so fast. So, like, key thing is knowing who I got and knowing, like, the call and stuff like that. I feel like it starts with that. Other thing else is on me to pick him up.
0: Well, Todd Bowles and the Tampa Bay Buccaneers like to blitz the quarterback, so I'm sure there's been a lot of work already this week, and you're going to get into more of that on blitz and blitz pickups and all of that. There's a running back, when you have a team like that where you know you're going to have to be involved in protection because they're going to be blitzing, 40, maybe even 50% of the time.
2: Yeah.
0: How does that change your preparation a little bit, if at all? Because you can't just focus. This is a game where you're thinking, all right, I'm going to run it, and this is going to be a very exotic look and people coming from everywhere.
2: Really just, like, tune in on film studying. And like I said, at the end of the day, it's about me knowing who I got and rest of that is just, you know,
0: using this physicality.
2: I got to do what I got to do. So, it,
0: absolutely. Yeah. All right, Rocket, so happy for you for the opportunity. It was great to see you on that kick return and and excited to see what comes next. But you're a great, I think, example of, you know, hard work, commitment to your physicality, putting it out there, and let's go, man. Let's go get a win down in Tampa. We'll be back with more of the Todd Monken Show presented by the Browns VIP Tailgate all along the University Hospital's Cleveland Browns Radio Network.
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7: 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Nathan Zagura and the three-time Super Bowl champ, Gerard Cherry. All right, Gerard, Browns, Bucks this Sunday. Browns looking to get to 1-1. So are the Bucks, though. So you know you're going to get the best day. No team likes to start 0-2. So what is the matchup that the Browns have to win on offense this Sunday?
8: Take advantage of a defensive linebacker unit as well as safeties who cannot cover tight ends very well. This is a chance for Harold Fannin Jr., who has star-like qualities, to shine. So if you can get him in the mix early and often and not wait to the second half to get him involved, I like those prospects of scoring fast early and often.
7: I like that too, and to me it's going to be holding up against the blitz, because when teams bring blitzes, that creates opportunities for big plays. Harold Fannin will be one-on-one. Your receivers are one-on-one. If you can pick it up, take some shots down the field, get opportunities for catch and run after that as well, I'm with you. I'd love to see Harold Fannin have a big game on this one. I'd love to see Quinshon Judkins have a big game as well. All right, let's talk about the matchup that the Browns must win on defense against Baker Mayfield and the Bucs offense.
8: You cannot create a scenario where Baker Mayfield is comfortable in the pocket. So that entails that the defensive front has to put pressure on him, get him off the spot, and make it very uncomfortable for him throughout the entirety of the game.
7: Yeah, you cannot let Baker Mayfield, as you said, get comfortable. You cannot let Baker Mayfield pick you apart right there. You have got to get after him. You've got to get him off his spots. You've got to hit him. You've got to get him thinking a little bit about what's happening on the Browns defense and set aside, let him get in that zone, because when he's on, as you talked about earlier, he can be as good as any quarterback in the NFL. All right, when we come back, we're going to wrap things up on the Todd Monken Show. We'll give you stock up, step up, our final thoughts, give you the lineup as well for this Sunday for the Browns and the Buccaneers. 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
6: 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I was type 2 diabetic and I was severely overweight. 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
10: 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Nathan Zagura, Gerard Cherry with you, getting you ready for the Browns and the Buccaneers this Sunday. Baker Mayfield, Deshaun Watson. Gerard, stock up, step up time. Give me one player whose stock is up.
11: Yeah, you just interviewed him. Rocket Sanders had the fastest time in the National Football League on the football field. So get that ball in that man's hands early and often.
10: All right, stock up for me in this one is going to be Denzel Boston. We have liked him a great deal. You saw the route running ability. And yes, while that was the end of the game, yes, that was indeed in garbage time. What you saw there was Denzel Boston run past the number one corner of the Jags for a big touchdown of 46 yards. So that, to me, was exciting. His stock is up. Who's got a step up, Gerard?
11: For me, it's going to be Myles Harden. The reason why I say that, he's much better than what he put on display last week. He has one of the best coaches in the National Football League when it comes to the cornerback position and what B. Lynch does for him. What he needs to do is take that toolage, take that understanding, have a plan, be ready to go, and go out there and show folks why Andrew Berry and company have him on the squad as our nickel.
10: I'm with you on the defense. I'm going to go the offensive side, and I could say, you know, the offensive line. I could say Harold Fain, and I could say Quinshon Judkins, but simply I'm going to say Deshaun Watson. Browns quarterback Deshaun Watson, he needs to have a great game. He needs to lead this team to a victory. I think in some ways you could say that he is playing right now for his Cleveland Browns, you know, starting career. And I think it's a big game, and I want to see Deshaun Watson step up and deliver it down there in Tampa Bay. All right, coming up this Sunday, 9 a.m., it's Browns Game Day with Ken Carmen and Gerard Cherry. At 11 a.m., it's the Browns Kickoff Show with Andy Baskin and Tyvus Powell. And then at 1 o'clock, kickoff from Raymond James Stadium with me, Andrew Siciliano, and Gerard Cherry. I want to thank our coordinating producer, Jax Gregory, and our executive producer, Jason Gibbs. Big thanks to Rocket Sanders and the head coach of your Cleveland Browns, Todd Monken, for joining us tonight. On behalf of Gerard Cherry, I am Nathan Zagura saying, let's go Browns down there, get it done in Tampa, and thanks for listening to the Todd Monken Show presented by the Browns VIP Tailgate on the University Hospitals Cleveland Browns Radio Network.
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0: It's Free For All Friday. 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
1: 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Free For All Friday. Jimmy Buffett playing, where you get to steer the ship in whatever direction you please. This hour and this hour only. It is a Football Friday. On this show, it is Free For All Friday. You steer the ship. And let's start with Mr. Positive batting leadoff. 310-840-4910. 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
2: To my Warriors. Break those chains that bind you to the depths of despair. Remember, never give up, for hope's never done. And 1,000 times fought is 1,000 times won. Boom shakalaka. To my Warriors, you're not supposed to do this, but my birthday and my twin's birthday is September 23rd. I want you to, everybody, my wish, and you're not supposed to say your wish. I want everybody's dream to come true. I truly do. I want everybody's dream to come true. And lastly, Josh, I'm being short and sweet. I love my Lions, but you know I love my Bills even more. And I got a great birthday present from Josh Patrick Elvis Allen. Thank you. Boom shakalaka. Everybody, go for your dreams.
1: There you go. Free For All Friday is now off and rolling. You get to steer the ship in whatever direction you please. We will react to the game of the night in college football in just a second. Let's go to Jim in Seattle, who's up next. By the way, we will be crowning a Free For All Friday caller of the night. So if you're calling in, let's make it a good one. Jim in Seattle, where are you steering the ship?
3: To my Warriors, remember, reach for your dreams, and boom chakalaka is more than one word. Question for you, Josh. Since you're a Baltimore Orioles fan, Baltimore Orioles, Pete Alonso the other day hit his 300th career home run, and New York Mets fans gave Alonso a standing ovation and a curtain call, and a couple of Mets players were irate, and a lot of people in the media were irate, saying this is totally Bush League. Under no conditions should you ever, ever root for an opposing player to do well. What are your thoughts on this curtain call Alonso got?
1: I have a lot of thoughts on this. Thank you for the call. And I'm okay with it for this reason and this reason only. The Baltimore Orioles did it at Camden Yards a month before. Not even. 3 weeks before. Not even that. This was September 3rd. Adley Rutschman played his first game back at Camden Yards as a visiting player, and no less, this wasn't interleague play. This was an AL East opponent, the Red Sox. Adley Rutschman did not hit a home run his first full month as a Red Sox, and he hits two against the Baltimore Orioles. And guess what? The fans cheered. They cheered for Adley because in baseball, there's a special relationship between the fans and the players. You spend more time thinking about your favorite baseball player than you think about your family members sometimes. Some family members, at least. Because you're watching them every single day. They're in your lives every day. And it's 162 games, so just think about how, for all these years, the relationship that Mets fans had built with Pete Alonso. And at this point of the year, where the Mets are out of it, the reason you're at that game is to see Pete Alonso play and to see him stick it to your team as well. So don't think it's over the line. Didn't really have great issue with it. And especially from an Orioles fan who was completely okay with Adley Rutschman getting a similar celebratory call, a similar moment at Camden Yards. No problem with it whatsoever. There are four conferences in college football that we feel pretty comfortable saying will get automatic bids into the college football playoff. The conference champion will. Obviously, the SEC and the Big Ten will have that. We feel that way about the ACC, especially with Miami at the top of the league looking the part tonight in Winston-Salem, North Carolina, a 13-point win against Wake Forest. And the Big 12 conference, we feel that way about too. The takeaway from Texas Tech Houston tonight, an absolute thriller that came down to the final minute. Houston scoring a touchdown down 8. Connor Wegman, was he in or was he not? It seemed like he was in, but they called it short and there wasn't really video evidence to overturn it. 28-26 final. Texas Tech wins the game. But Texas Tech, unlike last year, is not head and shoulders better than everybody else in this league. The Big 12 conference is completely wide open in a way no other auto bid league is in college football. It could be Texas Tech. It could be BYU. It could still be the Houston Cougars. What a valiant effort. They went up 10-0 on the road tonight, nearly tied that game up in the final minute. They did that in Lubbock, Texas. We've been singing the praises of Kansas State that has looked the part despite their injuries on the offensive line. Colorado hasn't lost yet, including getting a road win at Georgia Tech, a P4 to open things up. West Virginia, if they beat Virginia on Saturday night, Rich Rod's got a legit team. We know he can coach offense, especially when he has a mobile quarterback. Hawkins, if he can throw it even a little bit, that's an incredibly dangerous team. Utah, no reason to bump down what they're doing with Dampier at quarterback. They're ranked 17th in the country right now. Oklahoma State, yeah, you dropped the game against Tulsa, but then you beat Oregon, and you have Drew Mestemaker. Maybe you have the best player in the conference playing the most important position. Now, how many teams did we just rattle off there? BYU, Colorado, Houston, Kansas State, Texas Tech, Utah, West Virginia, and Oklahoma State. That's 8 teams. That's 8 teams. And it feels completely wide open. The Big 12 up for grabs. That's the takeaway you should have from the thriller in Lubbock tonight. Texas Tech 28, Houston 26. Free for all Friday. We're taking your phone calls. Wherever you want to steer the ship, you can. See West Virginia 21 riding in. Let's go, Mountaineers. I don't expect good things, though. Well, you are a 10-point underdog. We'll see what happens when they play my wife's alma mater. Shout out to the Wahoos, Wahoo Wah, Virginia, in Charlotte that game. That should be another fun one tomorrow night, one to keep a close eye on. Let's go, Mountaineers. Let's go drink some beers. 310-840-4910. Johnny is up next in Atlanta. Johnny, was thinking about your Atlanta Hawks tonight because had a chance to spend some time in a suite with the minority stake owner in the Atlanta Hawks, Mitch Shaw, tonight. He's telling me I need to go out and go to a Hawks game. He invited me to sit in his seats and hang out with him for a game sometime. If I go to a Hawks game, you going to come say hi?
4: Sure, I'll come, but, you know, I'm not a Hawks fan anyway. But
1: all right, hey, just checking. What do you got for us on Free For All Friday? Where are you steering the ship?
4: Hey, I'm steering in 2 different states, but I'm talking about 3 different teams real quick. The first state I'm going to is the LSU and Ole Miss game. This is who I'm going with. Deuce Alexander. I'm telling you, he'll get 8 catches, 170 yards, 2 touchdowns. Deuce going to take it for Ole Miss. And then I'm steering to UGA. And who's going to stop Gunnar Stockton? I'm going to say it one more time. Who's going to stop Gunnar Stockton? Who's going to stop Gunnar Stockton? Tell the world. And lastly, I'm taking it to my Falcons. I know you're a little undercover Charlotte Panther fan. Hey, the midget's coming to the state. The midget's coming to the state. It's going to be a gold rush.
1: Wait. I don't know how we feel about that word being said, but hold one sec, Johnny, in Atlanta. How come? Will Dalton is the Panther fan here, and he's taking great exception to what you're saying right now, because every time Bryce Young goes to Atlanta, He drops a big number on you.
5: He owns you. He owns you.
1: Hey, there he is.
5: Hey, that's his house.
4: It's coming to an end. It's coming to an end. It's going to be a gold rush. I'm back on. I'm going to call in Sunday at 7 p.m. and see how much money I won in my gold rush. It ain't going to be a drought this weekend. I'm back on it. All right, you have a good one. Guess what? Go Indiana Pacers, baby. All right.
1: Indiana Pacers. Okay, so he's not a Hawks fan. Indiana Pacers fan. Apologies. We weren't doing the math the right way there. Figured he's rooting for the Georgia Bulldogs. He's rooting for the Atlanta Falcons. Yours truly making an assumption about the Atlanta Hawks. That's on me. At least Georgia's playing a warm body this weekend, if you can count Arkansas as that. It's an SEC team, but pretty clearly they're a few SEC teams that, let's just say, aren't up for the fight. Arkansas looks like the worst team in the conference. Either them or Vanderbilt, but Vanderbilt's now breaking in that five-star quarterback in Jared Curtis this weekend. And then there's Kentucky, but Kentucky showed some life in the first half against Alabama before Alabama, well, does what Alabama does to Kentucky. 310-840-4910. Matt is in Ohio. Matt, where are you steering the ship?
6: I want to talk about Brad Holmes and how he should be fired for doing absolutely nothing to help the secondary the past 2 years, and it's embarrassing.
1: Brad Holmes, I'll say this about him. If we're going to make a defense for Brad Holmes, it's the Eagles and it's the Lions in the last 5 years that have drafted the best in the NFL. Like, you know how people the week after a draft or days after a draft ends tries to grade it in the moment, but the best way to grade it is 4 or 5 years down the line? If you look at the 2021 and 2022 drafts, 4 or 5 years having the full time to grade it, nobody had better drafts than the Detroit Lions did, them and the Eagles, which is why the Eagles won a Super Bowl, went to another. The Lions probably should have went to the Super Bowl against San Francisco in 23. 24, they go 15-1 and obviously lost the game against Washington that they should not have. Brad Holmes deserves a lot of credit for assembling the roster that type of way. And I don't know how long you've been a Detroit sports fan. Shouldn't we grade with a different lead of pencil, or at least how sharp the pencil is, considering what the Lions were prior to Holmes' arrival and what the Lions have been this decade with him assembling the roster?
6: I get that. I mean, I've been a Detroit fan my whole life. But on the other hand, 24 draft was a bust. And then we had, you know, secondary injuries, you know, Kirby Joseph and Brian Branch. Don't draft anybody. You know, don't go out and, you know, make an off, you know, sign anybody. And we got lit up, embarrassed by the Bills last night. And all he can say is we like the people in the room.
1: Well, here's another thing to consider. And I was saying this to some folks tonight. I was out at the Miami-Wake Forest football game tonight, and I ran into some NFL scouts. They were asking me about the Carolina Panthers, who allowed 59 against the Chicago Bears on Sunday. There is a chance that the lack of tackling, the lack of preseason, is hurting defenses more than it's hurting offenses, which is why 7 teams in the 1 o'clock window Sunday had 21 points or more in the first half. And last night, it's not just the Lions that are struggling defensively. The Buffalo Bills are allowing 30-plus in their first 2 games, too, and both sides have a lot of talent on that side. The Panthers picked up Devin Lloyd and picked up Jalen Phillips in the offseason. There is an element where you tip your cap to what the offense on the other side is doing. I don't think any team in the league is beating Josh Allen in Buffalo last night, opening up their new barn, but also maybe not going to the place where we're firing people in the first 2 weeks, given that a lot of teams across the NFL are struggling defensively at this time of year. Can you at least buy that?
6: I mean, yes, but here's a quick stat. In the 2 weeks the Lions have played, they've given up almost 1,000 yards, and the last time they did that was the 08 season. I mean, obviously they're not going to go over whatever, but
1: you already got a win. Hey, already got more wins than that team.
6: We should be 0-2 if it weren't for that 2-point conversion. But you know, I think he should go optimism.
1: Hey, you defended that 2-point play perfectly. For all this talk about the defense being bad, they made the play when it mattered. Won the game.
6: Well, it was a bad throw.
1: Come on! It's Friday. Let's pick some positivity. If you have a bad day, picked it. Come on. Let's go. You're going to get it back. Hey, you know what? If you're not going to buy me on this point, then I'm going to win you over this way. The Detroit Lions' next six games look this way. Home against the Jets. At the Panthers that allowed that 59 burger. The Cardinals. The Packers at home. The Vikings at home. The Dolphins. Talk to me in a month and tell me if you still want to fire the GM. How about that?
6: All right. Yeah, I'll call back.
1: I'd love that. Thanks for the call. Good to hear from you out that way in the state of Michigan. We're taking your free-for-all Friday calls. 310-840-4910. Continue to send them in. And it's weird. Looking at the headliners in the NFL on Sunday, the games we're most looking forward to, they aren't the games that are in prime windows. The best games are being buried, and we'll tell you what those games are next.
0: The Bills are the NFL's first 2-0 team after taming the Lions to open their new stadium. Coach Joe Brady's career is off to a great start. Is this the year Buffalo finally gets over the hump and wins the big one? Westwood One Sports.
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2: I wish you had a Pendleton mustache.
1: It is 5 o'clock somewhere. I think we decided it was in the Maldives or somewhere like that, where it's 5 o'clock. Somewhere super tropical. Probably wrong on that. Will, if you could correct me, where it is 5 o'clock somewhere in the world. 310-840-4910 if you want in. Before we get to perhaps the two best games in the NFL that are being buried this weekend, we allow for you to steer the ship. And let's go to Joseph, who's in Atlanta. Joseph, what do you got for us on Free For All Friday?
3: I've got a lot, my friend. First of all, thank you for having me on your show. I love listening to you guys.
1: Thank you.
3: Second thing, Falcons are horrible. Even our mantra, rise up. When you have to rise up, it means you're down, right? I'll tell you, I've been looking at this thing from a different paradigm. They're not playing Strand, because if Strand comes in and plays well, then they're going to look like idiots in the front office for spending all that money on Penix and Tua. So there won't be any way to trade them. So they're going to bring them in, have a couple games, and maybe we'll get lucky and they'll trade one of the two. I'm sick and tired of going through this with the Falcons. You know, we are at the bottom of we're the laughing stock of the barrel, my friend. And I'm from Georgia. I love the Bulldogs. I love the Falcons. And I love the Braves. But I'm going to tell you, Penix is going to be the Mike Hampton of the Atlanta Falcons. He's never going to not be injured. The way he plays, his body size. I played quarterback till I was 38. I can look at it. This guy right here, to me, is a third-string at best quarterback. I don't know how they evaluated his talent, my friend, but it's horrible. So I'll tell you, you know, come down here and rescue us in Atlanta, man. We need to be an Atlanta team. The other thing we need to do is put these boys outside. Who plays football indoors in the South? That makes no sense. Minnesota plays, you know, indoors because it's cold. But some of these other stadiums like Green Bay, they win because they got boys out there that know how to, you know, play through the elements.
1: Are you advocating for the pride of Minnesota State Moorhead, Jack Strand, to be the Falcons starter? And am I hearing that right?
3: Okay, so here's the deal. You don't know if a man is on the roster, if he made the team, and he's went out and showed in the preseason. I realize it's preseason. I'm a quarterback. I said I played till I was 38. But at the end of the day, Tom Brady had to get his chance against Bledsoe.
1: Yeah,
3: you got to give this man a
1: but
3: chance.
1: But he didn't get a chance when he was a rookie, and he also wasn't a D2 player.
3: But look what we have. We got Cooper Rush, who basically couldn't throw the ball 40 yards. His mechanics were horrible. You know, the balls were selling on him because he was scared. And if he wasn't scared, he just didn't have the arm strength. At the end of the day, you got to go what's on the bench. And if you got somebody there that you've signed and you put him on the 53-man roster, give him a chance. Because at the end of the day, if Strand goes out and he bombs, so what? He bombed. We're going to bring Penix back into it either way. But right now, if we have to go with Cooper Rush after that last time against Pittsburgh, that game was very winnable. Very winnable. We threw that away.
1: Appreciate the call from Georgia. Wanted to rescue my counterpart here, Will Dalton, because every time you said six or seven times there at the end of the day, I see Will Dalton wincing because he's thinking about the Matt Rhule years in Charlotte. That was always one of his ticks.
4: He did say that a lot. Now, the only thing I was thinking about throughout that phone call, Bryce Young's coming to town. Bryce Young's coming to town. You know, he gets down in Atlanta, and it's just like back in the SEC day. It's like he's playing in the Chick-fil-A Bowl or whatever that opening day game they would play in the in that arena
1: well,
4: was.
1: The SEC
4: like, he just cooks.
1: Played there.
4: He
1: has some history in that stadium. The last time he was there,
4: I'd say
1: he broke a franchise record for passing yards for the Panthers, 450 plus yards in an overtime win, which is why Will Dalton is snickering and feels confident.
4: Yeah.
1: Panthers against the Falcons. It's going to be so fun on NFL Instagram if the Panthers lose on Sunday, seeing how much of a smile Will Dalton has then. The NFL's best two games of the week are strangely being buried this Sunday. Like, when you look at the games that are in the prime windows, you have, on Westwood One Sports, Sunday Night Football, the Chiefs and the Colts. Okay. Steelers at Patriots? Nothing about the Patriots opener offensively was that inspiring or fun to watch, especially with Drake Maye's outing and A.J. Brown getting hurt. Aaron Rodgers didn't look all that fun. Didn't look like he was having a good time, even though they beat the Atlanta Falcons. Uninspiring is a word we use to describe that game as well. But there's your spotlight 1 o'clock game. You got the Vikings facing the Bears. No Kyler Murray. It's going to be Carson Wentz. Commanders v. Cowboys. One of those teams is going to be 0-2, but both lost in week one. The two best games of the week, not available really unless you got the Sunday package or if you're in these markets. We're looking at, in the 1 o'clock window, Bengals at Texans. And in the 4 o'clock Eastern window, the Jaguars visiting the Denver Broncos. Those are the two best games that we got on Sunday. Think about it. And they're similar, too. These two games are very similar. Because you have the home team in these games in danger of going 0-2 after tremendous years in 2025. The Denver Broncos had the best record in the regular season in the AFC, lost in the AFC Championship game. They got beat pretty badly by the Kansas City Chiefs on Monday night. This is their home opener. They want to avoid going 0-2. They're facing, before we get to who they're facing, then you got the, on the Houston Texans end, all the hype going into the season. You lose in the last minute to the Buffalo Bills, and now you welcome in the Cincinnati Bengals. The Jaguars are going into Denver. The visiting teams are both looking for respect. Cincinnati, for all the talk about the Buffalo Bills and all the talk about the Kansas City Chiefs, it doesn't seem anybody wants to talk about how good the Kansas City defense, or pardon, the Cincinnati defense was against a good Tampa team. Four turnovers and you win the game? That's pretty good. If Cincinnati goes into Houston and goes 2-0, it would help if Joe Burrow is 100% and plays in the game. Looks like we're trending that way. That would be awesome. And if it happens, Cincinnati earns a ton of street cred. But there might be no team in the NFL more disrespected than the Jacksonville Jaguars. They won 13 games last year. They beat the holy hell out of the Cleveland Browns on Sunday, but everybody was just interested in talking about the Browns. Oh, it's just the Browns, and the Browns are so bad and all that. That's an NFL team that you just flat out dump trucked. If they follow that up by going into Denver and winning in Mile High, Jaguars Super Bowl talk? Jaguars AFC frontrunner talk? Maybe that is what we get. And that's why those two games, despite being buried by the TV charts and where primetime games are and where the prime windows are, the best games on this NFL Sunday. 310-840-4910. Let's go to Adam. He's in Detroit. Adam, you're on Free For All Friday. Where are you steering the ship?
5: Hey, Josh, can you hear me fine?
1: Yeah, I got you. What's going on?
5: Okay, cool. Just want to make sure my Bluetooth's good. I wanted to talk about the Lions. So I jumped in a little late today. Was that caller shooting down Brad Holmes calling for
1: He wanted Brad Holmes to be fired because the defense is unacceptable and yada, yada, yada.
5: Well, here's the thing. I love Brad Holmes and Dan Campbell. I've been watching the Lions since Joey Harrington. What they've done for this organization is amazing. But here's the thing. Brad Holmes, those two drafts you mentioned,
1: 21 and 22, the best. Them and the Philadelphia Eagles had best drafts those years. Yeah.
5: Yeah. So listen, we have a core. Our offensive core. I know our offensive line's a little beat up right now. God, what had Borum false start on fourth down? I don't want to get into that. But our defense is struggling. The secondary, everything. But look, we have this core. Now is the time for Brad to stop being scared of I think he's scared of trading his draft picks because he's so into drafting the players he likes. But guess what, Brad? Your defense just gave up almost 1,000 yards in the first two games. I think it's time that you need to trade a draft pick. Look, you don't get extra credit for having draft picks sitting in your pocket at the end of the year. At some point, you have to cash them in, and now is the time, Brad. Do it.
1: All right. Boom. Adam in Detroit with the takes. Appreciate that. Also in Detroit's a friend, Super Russie Day. Super Russie, what do you got on Free for All Friday?
6: Good evening, Joshua. I appreciate you. So I wanted to talk Kaepernick. Let me say, everybody repeat after me.
1: Colin Kaepernick. Me. We're talking about Colin Kaepernick.
6: What?
1: We're talking about Colin Kaepernick. I'm just being clear. That's who we're talking about here.
6: It's only one Kaepernick.
1: Okay, just making sure. Okay. There might be like a younger brother, or it might be his son that's relevant, because I haven't heard that name discussed in 10 years.
6: Are you? Go on the internet, brother. He has his own wrestling. He has mania going on the internet.
1: He wrestles?
6: He has a book out. So anyway, everybody repeat after me. They tell me I could be one of the greatest of all time. It's game time. Hashtag Kaepernick tryouts matter. Now, people, this is America, not Russia and not China. There is no reason why that man should be banned or blackballed from having a tryout for a peaceful, great protest for justice.
1: Is it possible 10 years later he's not good enough?
6: Is it possible if he can get a tryout so we can see if he's good enough? How about he gets a tryout so we can see if he's good enough?
1: There are teams that invited him to try out and he decided not to 5 or 6 years ago.
6: Okay, I'm talking about every year, brother. He deserves a tryout.
1: Well, so if he turns it down, then why would you continue inviting somebody who turns you down?
6: Stop it. That was 1 year.
1: I know. Why would you go back?
6: I'm talking about the other years. Duh. Of course he deserves a tryout.
1: I gotcha. Appreciate it, Super Rossi guy. The idea, we just have fundamental disagreement here. I think it is 2026. Colin Kaepernick turns 39 years old in a month and change. He hasn't played football in 10 years. He's now selling books. Wish him well. Honestly do. And it seems that he's going on all these platforms and people are buying his book. Great.
7: To your point, that's America. But in the NFL,
1: it's the ultimate meritocracy in the sense that
7: he was offered a tryout 5, 6 years ago.
1: Remember it happening when he was out in Atlanta and there was a workout there. He had stipulations where he wasn't going to show up. He turned down some things. That's still way in the past and so far ago that nobody at this point should or would bring in Colin Kaepernick. Because what it would be is a media stunt more than anything else. I've given that more time than I probably should have, but there you go. Addressing it nonetheless, that's the point of Free for All Friday. How about we go to Emily in San Diego? Emily, you're on Free for All Friday. Where are you steering the ship?
8: Well, first of all, I was going to steer the ship, Josh, and how are you tonight?
1: I'm well. Hope you are.
8: You will. I'm well. I'm well. I'm getting off work, so I'm well. Now, I've listened to talk radio all day because I deliver food. But there is a NordVPN. It's a antivirus thing. And the guy on there says, boom shakalaka.
1: Mm-hmm.
8: Did Greg come up with that, or was that a something? I wonder if that was something that
1: I don't think Greg came up with boom shakalaka. I think he's inherited it. When I was a kid, I used to say boom shakalaka. Do I know what the original origin of boom shakalaka is? I do not. But it is something that's been part of the lexicon for a long period of time.
8: Hey, can I ask you a question also? You
1: yes,
8: kind of a little snooty last night about the Chiefs.
1: What?
8: About the, they're going to win it all and they're going to, like, you know, people are expecting them to be numero uno, number one, and you said it's too
1: all I
8: early.
1: Said is, can they win a game on the road before we crown a team that last year would miss the playoffs? Can we wait till they win a road game? That's not snooty.
8: Right.
1: I think that's a fair assessment.
8: Well, let me ask you this. What does the difference between a road game make and a home game?
1: Glad you asked. It's a great question. Emily, appreciate the call up against it here. I'll say this. When you're at home, you get to sleep in your own bed. You know exactly where the play clock is. You know you have the crowd to your advantage. That most helps you when it comes to 50-50 calls and influencing, officiating, communication at the line of scrimmage. I can go on in talking about the advantages that you get. Not having to travel, how travel affects your body. A lot of things that go into it. And it's why a lot of teams have these really noticeable splits between playing at home and playing on the road. Arrowhead, a very difficult place to play. It's why home field advantage is such an important thing. The Chiefs were not a playoff team before Patrick Mahomes got hurt. That's not the reason why they missed the playoffs. That's important to remember. So let's wait and see them look like a playoff team with some sample this year before we overreact. One more. Steve's in Philly. Steve, what do you got? Where are you steering the ship?
9: Yo, bro, listen, Max, why can we stop with this Mr. Positive? And next time you put on or whatever, give his blood type. If it's not B positive, come on, he has no business. By the way, my blood type is B positive, and that's my outlook on life. But this is like, oh my God, it's like nails going down a chalkboard with this guy. For the love of God.
1: Thank you, Steve. Appreciate the call. Your phone connection, sadly, was like nails going across a chalkboard, sadly. I do like the idea of seeing if Mr. Positive's blood is B positive or whatever it might be. I don't know. Maybe the next time you can tell us. While LSU Ole Miss is the biggest storyline in college football, there is one league that this weekend is very, very important for, and it isn't the SEC. We'll tell you what that is, plus get to the last of your free-for-all Friday calls, 310-840-4910, next on Westwood One Sports Night.
0: Three of last season's Final Four teams lost their opening game. Can the Patriots, Rams, and Broncos avoid the dreaded 0-2 hole and a nearly 90% chance of missing the playoffs? Westwood One Sports.
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24: From the Logan AC and Heat Services Weather Center.
25: Scattered showers and storms are in the forecast here as we head into the weekend on Saturday and Sunday with highs around 80. And be advised that the rain could have an impact on the Buckeyes game as we head into early Saturday afternoon. Showers and storms are in the forecast, and more rain is likely here as we head into Sunday morning. Highs again around 80, and we are tracking more rain showers here by early next week with highs into the upper 60s to lower 70s. That's a look at your 10 weather impact forecast. I'm meteorologist Aaron White here on 97.1 The Fan.
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1: Yes, let the Jimmy Buffett wash over you.
26: All of the faces.
1: Free For All Friday, 310-840-4910. You get to steer the ship 1 hour a week, every week. Still have to give out a Free For All Friday caller of the night, so good luck to you in the final moments here. No pressure, Michael in Pittsburgh. Michael, where are you steering the ship?
27: Hey, Josh, how's it going tonight?
1: Going well. Go right ahead.
27: I just wanted to see your opinion on Deshaun Watson starting for the Cleveland Browns. See if you think it's a good idea, or should they start Sanders or any other one of their quarterbacks? I mean, I know they're paying all that money to him.
1: Well, it's not really a sexy or a popular or an this is the popular opinion that it should be Shador Sanders. It should have been Shador Sanders from the start. I still feel that way, and there are a lot of reasons to point to the Browns on Sunday being a very important game and what that battle is going to be moving forward or what happens at that position moving forward. Appreciate the call. Good to hear from you from the city of Pittsburgh. Love our affiliate out that way. Jenny's in Boise. Jenny, we have been wondering all hour long. Mr. Positive started the hour with a boom shakalaka, and we've been wondering where boom shakalaka originates from. Jenny in Boise, has our answer. Hi, Jenny.
2: Hi.
1: Where does Boom Shakalaka come from?
2: The movie Stripes and Bill Murray.
1: Is that right? That's the origin of it. Because that makes so much sense. I love the movie Stripes.
2: When they're finishing their own training.
1: Boom Shakalaka comes from Stripes. That's great. I love that answer.
2: Yes.
1: I love that movie. And I love all the actors in that movie.
2: Yes.
1: That movie, I don't know how well it ages, but Stripes still is a lot of fun. No doubt. Thank you so much.
2: You're welcome.
1: All right. There you go. Will Dalton, we used to make you watch movies every single week on the show. Have you ever watched?

0: comedy. Will Dalton loves his 80s comedies. I don't know if he would appreciate us sharing this, but do you know who else loves 80s comedies? Our guy, Ian Eagle. Our teammate at Westwood One. It used to be a bit where we made Will Dalton watch a movie every week because he had seen none of the good movies. Every time we'd see Ian would spot Will. He'd point with his finger and he'd say, "What movie are you watching this week?" And then he'd throw out an 80s comedy as a suggestion. He'd be like, "Have you seen Caddyshack? Have you watched Fletch?" I think you watched Fletch just for Ian Eagle to put a smile on his face.
1: Fast Times at Ridgemont High. We bonded over that movie. We both loved that movie.
0: Formative for a lot of people. Fast Times at Ridgemont High. 310-840-4910 if you want in. Eric's in Baltimore. Last call for Free For All Friday phone calls. Eric, where are you steering the ship?
2: Hey, how you doing?
0: Eric, I'm not singling you out here, but this is like the fifth time in the last 10 minutes I've been asked how I'm doing. For everybody across the country, I'm doing awesome. It's great. Go right ahead. Great.
2: Okay, the lady before me with the boom shakalaka, she's partially right, but she left out the part that 69, it started with Sly and the Family Stone.
0: Sly and the Family Stone.
2: It was boom shakalaka. It was boom, lock. And then Tina and Ike came in. That's when the name changed to boom shakalaka. Then it came in the movie Stripes. So she right, but she left out the two parts that really brung it into existence.
0: So you're saying Bill Murray is channeling Sly and the Family Stone late 60s with the boom shakalaka in Stripes 1983.
2: Exactly. And don't forget about Tina Turner. They actually changed it to boom shakalaka. It was similar to that when Sly and the Family Stone did it, but they actually changed it to boom shakalaka. Tina and Ike Turner did that. Then they came in the movie Stripes.
0: Oh, that's from the song I Want to Take You Higher. Okay, this is all checking out now.
2: Exactly. There you go. There you go.
0: The math is all coming together here, and I appreciate this. This is a group effort. This is the beauty of Free For All Friday. Thank you so much for the call from Baltimore, where we're getting to the bottom of this, where we have Stripes, and then we have Sly and the Family Stone, Ike and Tina Turner, contributions into Boom Shakalaka. This is the beauty of Free For All Friday more than anything else. Us as a unit, nationally, across the country, Will. Eric's in Baltimore. Forget where we got the call from. Where did she call us from? Somewhere else across the country helping us out. And then it was it Emily from San Diego that was suggesting Boom Shakalaka, asking about where that started? I think it was. So from Kansas City to Baltimore to other parts unknown, America, together as a team, we figured things out. We got to the bottom of things, and I'm proud of that. Make sure, if you haven't already, you subscribe to our YouTube channel. It's where you can watch the show in addition to listening to it. Westwood One Sports Night. That is where you can find exclusively our NFL reaction show. 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Like, comment. If you're in, see a lot of people that are watching us live right now that might be new. Like the video, comment. We'd love to hear from you. All that helps us a great deal. However, and wherever you're listening or watching, greatly appreciate that. I had a Free For All Friday topic tonight, Will, that I didn't know if we had time to get to. See, you and I have random thoughts from time to time. Just a PSA on the way out. Do not apologize for manufactured outrage. It's not real. If it's not real, it doesn't deserve your attention. It doesn't deserve your apology. In one instance, somebody understood this well. In another instance, they did not. Somebody did not. Arch Manning at Texas

0: sadly did not understand that the reaction to him laughing at a fake AI video with Holly Rowe potentially getting, I don't even know, like pushed, punched, whatever. It's not real. It's not a real video. He saw a video. He laughed at it. It didn't warrant an apology. Why? Because nobody's really hurt or offended by this. It isn't. You're not advocating for something bad to happen to Holly Rowe. You're a 20, 21-year-old kid reacting to a video. Don't need to apologize for that. People will move the F on. Sydney Sweeney understands this. Got the ads. You got people overreacting. People losing their minds. Yes, Will's giggling. She understands. People are going to move on. And you're going to do you, Sydney Sweeney. No need to apologize to manufactured outrage that isn't real. Understand, if you really hurt somebody, then yes, apologize. That's great. But don't overreact. Don't apologize to nonsense when it's not real and when it's manufactured. There's your PSA to close out Free For All Friday. We need to get to Validation Sunday in the NFL, and it's specifically for three teams next.
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14: Yo, I'm your old basketball. 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

0: We're going to get to LSU Ole Miss in just a bit. You tell us who wins that football game. 310-840-4910 if you want in. Our prediction for the Tigers meeting the Rebels. Lane Kiffin returning to Mississippi in just a few minutes. But let's get to the NFL slate. It's going to be Validation Sunday for three teams across the NFL this weekend. And let's get to who they are. First, the Chicago Bears will prove week one was not a fluke at the Carolina Panthers. There are some that believe the 59 that they put up was more a result of bad defense by Carolina than Chicago being a strong offense. And this is despite all the talk in the offseason, Ben Johnson, Caleb Williams, hey, we could be the best offense in NFL history. This is despite the off-platform throws by Caleb Williams, the circus touchdown catch by Cole Kmet, the Roma Dunzie mossing of a defender. If Chicago hits 30-plus points against a defense that's coordinated by Brian Flores, this is the Chicago home opener against Minnesota, it should be all flowers given to the Bears. Chicago will be discussed in a similar way as the Buffalo Bills have been today, being front runners to win their conference as NFC front runners. And it's worth noting that Carson Wentz is going to get the start for the Minnesota Vikings. Kyler Murray ruled out with a concussion. This is one of three week two matchups that pit 1-0 teams against each other. We watched one last night, Buffalo 41, Detroit 31. You have this one here, Bears and the Vikings. And surprisingly, the Seattle Seahawks, without Sam Darnold, erased a 10-0 deficit against the New England Patriots to start 1-0, facing the Arizona Cardinals, who are 1-0, who upset the LA Chargers in week one. That is your third matchup between 1-0 teams. So, Validation Sunday for the Chicago Bears. Meanwhile, you should expect that San Francisco is going to validate the Australia route of the LA Rams with another lopsided win coming up this Sunday. It is the Niners' home opener. It's against the Miami Dolphins, who might be the worst team in the league. The Dolphins lost by two touchdowns to the Raiders last week. And despite what San Francisco did, which is hand it to the team that everybody was wanting to hand the Super Bowl to at this time just a couple weeks ago, nobody's given them the credit for it. No, it's because of the Rams' travel habits, and you got Sean McVay saying, we're never going to come back this week, and now they didn't have Aaron Donald in the game. Excuse, excuse, excuse being made for the LA Rams, not credit being given to San Francisco. And you have some saying, well, the reason why the Rams showed up 28 hours before the game rather than doing what the Niners did, showing up a week before, is because they're worried about the effects after the fact. Ooh, 11 days, 10 days, not going to be enough time for them to get their bodies back on track, the travel and the jet lag with their bodies readjusting. That should not be a concern for San Francisco. Here was Kyle Shanahan completely dismissing that point this week.
1: I think we're totally good now. I mean, speaking for myself, I felt like crap all weekend. We had 2 days off and I did not feel right. Took a couple days. I think I was good by Monday talking to some of the guys. Some guys felt fine right away. Some went through the same stuff, but I think we're definitely all good by now.
0: All right. That's good enough for me. That's good enough to beat the Miami Dolphins and do so impressively to improve to 2-0. The idea of Validation Sunday, the idea of validation in general, has a positive connotation to it. You are affirming good things about who you are, Chicago or San Francisco. But you also can validate bad things too. You can also affirm bad behavior or recognize what isn't all well. So on the other end of the spectrum, it's Validation Sunday for the Cleveland Browns. The Bucks are going to validate the end of Deshaun Watson's NFL career as a starting quarterback. That's what Sunday is going to be as well. Tampa, a good football team. And they're going to be incredibly motivated. You think they want to start 0-2 with a loss to the Cleveland Browns at home? Uh-uh. Let's not forget, they played the other Ohio team last week. They lost the turnover battle 4-0, yet still only lost the game by 6 points. Baker Mayfield, a guy known from time to time to play with a chip on his shoulder. You think he's going to be motivated to play his former team? Will Dalton, how many times do we have Baker Mayfield run-ins with the Browns? Do we have a lot of those? Think if memory serves, when he was a member of the Carolina Panthers, his first game was against Cleveland and they lost it on a kick, if memory serves. But has Baker Mayfield beaten the Browns before? Don't know. And if the answer to that question is no, you best believe that Tampa is going to be pretty motivated to do so. And specifically number 6 under center. Cleveland, they're a very bad football team. That's why you have a new head coach. That's why you lost by a million in Jacksonville last week. And any team will tell you, you know how you don't really want to play in the cold weather cities in December and January? That is a disadvantage to you. Well, similarly, any NFL coach will tell you, you don't want to play in the state of Florida on the road in September. The Cleveland Browns opened up at the Jaguars, and now we're playing at the Buccaneers the following week. Came back to Cleveland after the loss to Jacksonville, then back to the state of Florida. Here they go again. It's not where you want to be. And once Cleveland starts 0-2 and likely loses both games in lopsided fashion, the Browns will have no choice but to turn back to Shedeur Sanders for the home opener. Because if you don't turn back to Shedeur Sanders at 0-2 hosted the Carolina Panthers, everybody's going to boo your football team before they even take a snap on Sunday. And they probably would be right to do so. Will Dalton, do we have an answer? Has Baker Mayfield beaten the Browns before?
2: No, he has not beaten the Browns.
0: Oh, man. Feel even better about my Survivor Pool pick for Sunday, which is the Tampa Bay Buccaneers. Might be a team that's featured in Graham's Gambling 10 minutes from now. Make sure you stick around for that. But the question that we're asking right now, this is Westwood One Sports Night. We're on across the country, 300 markets in the United States and Canada. My name's Josh Graham. However, and wherever you're listening or watching, greatly appreciate that. LSU Ole Miss, that's the main event Saturday night in Oxford. Who wins between the Tigers and the Rebs with Lane Kiffin returning to town? 310-840-4910. Here's what we see going down. For all the talk that's out there about the nonsense, Lane Kiffin paying students to pose as LSU fans at Ole Miss's facility or Ole Miss players or Ole Miss serving papers to former Ole Miss players that play for the Tigers now, and the stuff that's the legal stuff, the Sam Levitt injury report, all the stuff, all the crap that's out there. Who's under more pressure? All that. In the end, X's and O's matter more than storylines in this football game. And it is X's and O's that is going to be the difference. And it's why Lane Kiffin will escape Oxford with an LSU win. Lane Kiffin's going to win this game, and X's and O's is why. So let's just break down the matchup piece by piece. Even though Sam Levitt was supposedly injured this week, shoulder injury listed as doubtful 2 days ago, questionable yesterday, not even on the injury report Friday, he's going to play. Seems like some gamesmanship there from Lane Kiffin, messing around a little bit. We'll see if it prompts a fine. LSU's offense still has the advantage over Ole Miss's defense, whether it's Sam Levitt at quarterback or forget the name of the Elon transfer that's the backup for the Tigers. You got Lane Kiffin and Charlie Weiss putting you in a position to score a number. It's Sam Levitt. Pretty clearly was not hurt. Pretty clearly he's going to be okay. And with him under center, he has the advantage. His offense has the advantage against Ole Miss's defense. Like, when you just examine the two offenses and the two defenses involved in this game, the Rebs' defense is clearly the weak link of the four. Ole Miss's secondary got torched by Louisville. The pass rush is clearly missing the nation's leading sack getter, Prince Yemamielen. He left Oxford to join Lane in Baton Rouge. Levitt's playing. That's a plus. And given LSU's talent on the offensive line, highlighted by a top 10 pick in Jordan Seaton, the Tigers, they should be able to throw it. They should be able to run it. Keep an eye on Wisconsin transfer Dylan Jones in the backfield having a big night. Advantage LSU's offense. The strongest intrigue of this game is going to be Ole Miss's defense against, or pardon, Ole Miss's offense against LSU's defense. And the part that isn't getting enough attention, LSU's defense might have the advantage here. I think this is a tremendous matchup that could go either way. On this side of the ball, when these two units are out there, that's where the fireworks are going to come. That's where the intrigue's going to be. That's where the Heisman candidates are at. That's where the future NFL stars are at. Trinidad Chambliss, Kawan Lacy on one side. The aforementioned Yemamielen on the edge for the Tigers. The true and only number five for LSU, DJ Pickett at corner. Whit Weeks at linebacker. TJ Dottery in the linebacking core as well. Stars all over the place. Going into the year, there were concerns about both of the Rebels' offensive tackles. Louisville didn't quite have the personnel to fully exploit that. LSU does have that personnel. So you should expect Trinidad Chambliss not to have clean pockets. And at his size, it's important to have him clean. You don't really want to have muddy pockets around Trinidad Chambliss. So when examining this game, strictly from an X's and O's perspective, we like LSU because we think their offense is better than Ole Miss's defense, and there's a chance that LSU's defense is better than Ole Miss's offense. You add that together, you take the LSU Tigers. You also give LSU the advantage when it comes to coaching, which brings us to the elephant in the room, that brings us to the nonsense, it brings us to all the storylines. The circus nature of this game plays to LSU's advantage, not Ole Miss's. There isn't a team in America that is more comfortable with playing amidst messy, chaotic storylines than LSU is. Look at 2 weeks ago. After a week spent inside courtrooms where it seemed like Baton Rouge was melting down from the inside, talking about the SEC suing LSU. The Tigers of LSU completely demolished Clemson by more than 40 points. Now, it remains to be seen if they could do that again, but it also remains to be seen how Ole Miss is going to react to all of this. Because the circus is coming to their town, and the angst is there. It's not in Baton Rouge. It's in Oxford. When these players go to class, when they're in and around the town, this is the game that's been brought up for months and months and months and months and months and months and months and months and months and months and months. And they are the ones more likely to let their emotions potentially affect their play with a bad penalty, let's say, or being too amped up, taking some chances that you otherwise would not take if you weren't amped up that way. So it's going to be a spectacle. It's going to be must-watch TV. But the reason Lane left Ole Miss for LSU ultimately is because there's a different ceiling of talent that you have available to you when you're the coach of that program, then you do it Ole Miss. And that talent gap is going to be on display, and it's why, from an X's and O's perspective, Lane Kiffin goes into Oxford, and he escapes with a win. Hopefully he escapes safely, and there aren't any mustard bottles or golf balls that are thrown at him as he exits the field. We have not one, not two, not three, but four. We're considering five, but four NFL bets to hand out in Graham's Gambling. And we have a final that involves a ranked team in college football. It just went final that we will tell you about next on Westwood One Sports Day.
3: The Bills are the NFL's first 2-0 team after taming the Lions to open their new stadium. Coach Joe Brady's career is off to a great start. Is this the year Buffalo finally gets over the hump and wins the big one? Westwood One Sports.
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15: The Fan. 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Here's Josh Graham.
0: Wait, there are still 12 minutes to go in this game? Thought this was a final. Oregon 70, Portland State 0. This is Oregon fresh off losing as a top 5 team in Stillwater last weekend. 10 touchdowns have been scored by 8 different players. Dante Moore's stat line, he's been out of the game for a minute. 19 of 23, 280 through the air, 4 touchdowns, no picks. Dylan Raiola is in for Oregon, and he does not have an incompletion. 11 of 11, 124 yards, 3 touchdown passes with no interception. Figured we'd pass that along. We asked, who you got? LSU, Ole Miss. We'll get to our bets and Graham's gambling momentarily for our NFL bets. Then circle back to the Miami game tonight in college football. We'll get to the ranked matchup in Texas between Texas Tech and Houston. Ryan in Pensacola. I have LSU winning this football game, and I'm viewing it strictly from an X's and O's perspective. I'd love to see me be wrong and for Ole Miss to exact its revenge. Don't conflate me thinking LSU's going to win with that's what I'm rooting for to happen. What do you see going down? Down in Oxford. Ryan, are you with us from Pensacola? Hi,
17: yes,
0: Ryan.
17: I cannot wait for tomorrow in Oxford.
0: Okay.
17: I think you're right, and I think you should lay extra points. I think LSU wins by 21 minimum. That defense, TJ Daugherty's in a boot. I'm not worried about it one bit. We got depth. I think he's going to play. Sam Levitt's a full go. I think we dog walk them.
0: Wait,
17: I would be
0: Trinidad
17: surprised.
0: Trinidad Chambliss is at quarterback, though. 21 points.
17: Prince Emmanuel has been in practice with him for the past 2 years.
0: Well, also, hold one sec. Pete Golding has been in practice with Lane Kiffin and Charlie Weiss's offense
17: that
0: all this
17: true.
0: Time as well.
17: That is true. I would like to see a close game, but I'm telling you right now, mark my words, we win by more than 21.
0: Here's the beauty of it, and this is why we don't just talk at you, we talk with you, Ryan, in Pensacola. I have been tasked with being the voice on Westwood One Sports that reacts to the college football slate after all the games are complete. So at this time tomorrow, you and I can be chatting, and you could tell me whether or not you were right about this being a 21-point boat racing. I hope to hear from you tomorrow.
17: If we lose, I will call back. If we win by more than 21, I will call back and rub it in your face.
0: I love it. Thank you, Ryan. There you go. Enjoy the game. There's Ryan in Pensacola. Now let's get to our NFL bets. It's time for Graham's Gambling.
15: It's time for Graham's Gambling. Let's make some money.
0: See a comment saying Lane Kiffin better wear a helmet. Kid Cowboy saying go Ole Miss. I think all of America outside of the state of Louisiana and Ryan in Pensacola rooting for Ole Miss on Saturday night. Sheena says, hey chat. Well, hey Sheena. 300 markets across the United States and Canada. You can find us Westwood One Sports Night on YouTube and Westwood One Sports on X. More than 20,000 plus subscribers or followers on X. You can watch the show in addition to listening to it, however and wherever you listen or watch. Greatly appreciate that. Let's get to the bets. We got to wear one when it comes to college football. I got a little cute, Oliver. I got a little cute, Will. I took Wake Forest plus the points first half, plus 11.5. Thinking that Jake Dickert's team was going to be saltier than some thought. And at the same time, I was saying I considered betting Miami team total under 38.5. Rather than taking that bet that would have been right, or just taking Wake Forest plus 20.5 full game, they only lost by 13, I took the first half number and they lost by 17 in the first half. So that's an L that I have to wear, even though with Jake Dickert joining the show last night, our thinking was right. We read it right. You know when you have a putt and you read it the right way and it still lips out? That's exactly what happened here. We read the game the right way, and we just didn't get the result that we were looking for, but we're reading it right. Hope that's foreshadowing well for the rest of our college picks and also for the NFL, where we have four that we're handing out right here. Patriots minus 5.5 against the Pittsburgh Steelers. Drake May, he's had to listen to all this noise and criticism. He had all those picks in Seattle. There's a reason why Drake May was one vote shy of being co-MVPs with Matthew Stafford last year. And it's not because he's a bust or he isn't a star or he isn't a franchise quarterback. He carried a 4-win Patriots team to the Super Bowl in his second year. And that was Mike Vrabel's first year as the head coach. He's going to take out the criticism and the frustration of that Seattle game on a Pittsburgh team that did not look all that impressive against Atlanta. Aaron Rodgers looked completely out of it in points of that game. New England's home opener, New England wins the game and wins it by more than 5 points. Panthers. Yes, Will, we're betting on the Panthers. Minus 2.5 points at the Atlanta Falcons. Carolina's defense is going to play inspired after Chicago hung 59 on them. That felt more about Chicago than it did Carolina. Bryce Young also owns the Atlanta Falcons. He just does. When they play in Mercedes-Benz Stadium, Bryce Young looks amazing. The last time he was there, he broke a Carolina Panthers franchise record for passing yards with over 450 yards passing in the game. That combo and perhaps another Cooper Rush start leads us to lay a small number that's still under a field goal, courtesy of our friends at DraftKings, Carolina minus 2.5. Shout out to my buddy, Ariel Epstein, the prop queen, who passed along this note to us. Seahawks tight end A.J. Barner over 20.5 receiving yards against the Arizona Cardinals. The Arizona Cardinals beat the Chargers. Still not a good football team, though. Bottom 10 last year in receiving yards allowed the tight ends. And when Seattle plays teams, even on the road specifically, that are bottom 10 against tight ends, A.J. Barner benefits, averaging 35 receiving yards per game. He's gone over in 5 of the last 6 in that setting, such as this one. On the road last year, he had an average against Arizona of 38 yards receiving in those games. Didn't have a great week against New England. This is a buy-low spot. We think with Drew Lock at quarterback, he's going to be leaning on his safety valve, that being the tight end, A.J. Barner, over 20.5 receiving yards. And Will, if this tease doesn't hit, we're done with teases for the year. Mark my words, we got one half of a tease right last week, but then the Denver Broncos couldn't keep it within one score against Kansas City. We got burned. We're moving the line 6 points for these two games in our favor. We like the Bucs, we like the Chargers. The Bucs now only have to win by a field goal or more. Can you win by more than 2.5? We think they're going to crucify the Browns. If Baker Mayfield had his way, he'd hang 50 on them. And he might just do that, given how the Browns looked against Jacksonville. This game's in Tampa. We're not overreacting to week 1. The Raiders, they beat LA, But the Chargers, they're not going to start 0-2. They know they can't lose this game. Look at the Chargers' schedule after this week and how difficult it gets. You can't lose your first two games at home. We don't think they do against the Raiders. All they would have to do is win. It doesn't matter the margin. Going from 6.5 to minus a half point. Chargers, Bucks, tease. So, in review, Patriots minus 5.5, Panthers minus 2.5, A.J. Barner over 20.5 receiving yards, tight end of the Seahawks, Bucks, Chargers, tease. Will Dalton, can you dig it?
2: I suppose. I mean, I already faded you on one thing you did today. Like, I didn't get on the Wake Forest 11.5. I couldn't do it.
0: You thought Wake was going to get smoked tonight, and I said they would hang. I just made the mistake of thinking the hanging would happen early in the game.
2: You know, I'm such a crazy person. You know what I did? I live bet. I live bet this game. It was... It was probably almost midway through the first quarter, and I decided to go Miami first half minus 16.5.
0: Here's my frustration with you and live betting. See, it hit. They won by 17. But the part where you're gloating and you're smiling about, like, if you would have just bet it before the game, you would have gotten the number at 11.5. Why are you gloating about getting a number that's 5 points worse than the number you could have gotten pregame?
2: Because
0: that's not something you should be proud of. Like, this just sounds like
2: I had confidence in it.
0: Procrastinating and not remembering to bet on the game, and thus the game begins, and you're like, oh, shoot, I forgot to bet on this. Let me bet on a number that's 5 points worse than the number I could have gotten an hour ago.
2: Perhaps, but guess what? I still had the courage of my convictions. And I was like, you know what? It's still going to get there. I'm taking it. Give me the money. Show me the money.
0: Unbelievable. Saw the ACC commissioner, Jim Phillips, earlier tonight. I saw a lot of luminaries tonight. Had a chance to hang out
2: with the
0: legendary Mike Monaco, who was calling the game with Jordan Rodgers tonight. And Jim Phillips, the ACC commish, saw him, saw Michael Irvin down on the field. A lot of scouts were at this game tonight. Was told that friend of the show, Dan Morgan, was going to be in the building. The Carolina Panthers GM and Miami Hurricanes legend. But the Panthers contingent that was supposed to be here did not end up showing. Adam Peters, the Washington Commanders GM, was at this game. Don't think they were there to get eyes on Gio Lopez and Wake Forest. Think they were probably there to watch this Miami team that's loaded with a ton of talent on it. But a lot of folks were here tonight. Jordan Reed, had a chance to see him. ESPN draft analyst. He's a North Carolinian. Love that. Love to see him. But speaking of the ACC piece with ACC Commissioner Jim Phillips, it's a very important weekend for the ACC. Don't overlook the fact that there might be an elimination game for a conference championship tomorrow night. SMU Louisville is that. We know Miami's probably going to be in the championship game. Who are they going to face? SMU and Louisville do not play Miami this year. That's a great advantage, but they play each other. And if you lose in a head-to-head, that sets you back a great deal. Massive, massive game between those two. We like Louisville to win that game. So that's one to watch from an ACC perspective. Ahead of Alabama, Florida State, the temperature has reached alarmingly high levels for Mike Norvell. Did you see the report tonight that Florida State is exploring, perhaps, or Jimbo Fisher is exploring, him going back to Tallahassee for a second tour of duty to coach the Seminoles? That's something that we saw. Yes, Will.
2: Oh, no, I was just going to say, I did see that, and that the news was kind of wild to read that.
0: We'll see. It doesn't surprise me that Jimbo Fisher might want that opportunity. It'll be interesting to see if Florida State wants to go back down that path. And would a change happen as soon as this weekend? I say no. I think it could be incredibly ugly against Alabama. They still don't make a change. Why? Because next weekend, Florida State plays who? Central Arkansas. Why is that important? That's Mike Norvell's alma mater. The reason why you scheduled that game is for Mike Norvell. You're not going to fire Mike Norvell this week and then not allow him to coach against his alma mater. Come on. What's going to change all that dramatically between now and 2 weeks from now for you to make your coaching change whenever you want to do it? And then there's West Virginia facing Virginia in Charlotte. That could have college football playoff ripple effects. Because in addition to West Virginia, Virginia, and Bama, FSU, the ACC has P4 non-con tilts between Virginia Tech and Maryland, and also NC State and Vandy. So the ACC, which right now is 5-6 in games against non-conference P4 teams, if they, this Virginia-West Virginia game might be the difference between the ACC having a winning record against the P4 and having a losing record. And that stuff, it matters when you're talking about your ability to get multiple college football playoff bids as a conference. So that's something to monitor as well. Very important for the ACC because of the other spotlight games in addition to Ole Miss, LSU. Miami, Wake Forest. Texas Tech, Houston. Those are the headliner games tonight in college football. Is this Miami football team on par with the legendary Canes of 25 years ago? We make the case next on Westwood One Sports Night.
18: Sunday Night Football. Colts, Chiefs, Indies 0-1. Entering one of the loudest stadiums in football. With Patrick Mahomes waiting on the other sideline. Can the Colts avoid an 0-2 start? Sunday Night Football on the Westwood One Sports app.
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29: From the Logan AC and Heat Services Weather Center.
30: Scattered showers and storms are the forecast here as we head into the weekend on Saturday and Sunday with highs around 80. And be advised that the rain could have an impact on the Buckeyes game as we head into early Saturday afternoon. Showers and storms are in the forecast, and more rain is likely here as we head into Sunday morning. Highs again around 80, and we are tracking more rain showers here by early next week with highs into the upper 60s to lower 70s. That's a look at your 10 weather impact forecast. I'm meteorologist Aaron White here on 97.1 The Fan.
31: I was at this game tonight. Let's talk about it. Big takeaway, this is the best Miami football team we've seen since the legendary 2001 title team. The Canes haven't won a title since that squad. Earlier this week, was reminded of just how sick those uniforms were back then, because rather than having the Nike logos they had at that point, and this is pre-ACC, it was kind of funny to see the team issue those jerseys out at the quarter century mark and have the ACC and Under Armour patches on it. Still sick, would love for them to wear it in a game, but they don't need to wear it, because the best tribute that this Miami football team is giving those folks in 2001 is the product they've put on the field. This is the best football team that Miami has sported since winning the title. It's their best shot at winning a national championship in 25 years. With respect to last year's national runner-up, that was not expected. That wasn't supposed to happen. Not only did that team not win the ACC, they didn't even make the conference championship game. Their quarterback this year, Darian Mensah, he did win the ACC title. Miami stole him from Duke that beat Virginia in Charlotte for the championship. That team a year ago, they were an at-large team. And not only that, they were the last at-large team to make it into the college football playoff. You might remember the controversial Notre Dame discourse, oh, head-to-head has to matter, and all that nonsense. This year's Miami Hurricanes, they're the exact opposite. Preseason number 7, now top 5, star running back returning, star receiver back from a contending squad, and it seems that they've taken another step forward. But being there in person watching it tonight, the big takeaway was this. Darian Mensah is an upgrade over Carson Beck. His numbers at Duke from a year ago, better than Carson Beck's numbers at Miami. Carson Beck had everything around him. No excuse with the talent surrounding him. Malachi Toney, Mark Fletcher, all these dudes. Xavier Restrepo was on last year's team. Forget the guy who had the one-handed catch against Notre Dame, but you had that speed demon as well. Weapons all over the place on that Miami roster. Yet, at Duke, in the same league, with far less talent, Darian Mensah, more passing yards, more touchdown passes, half as many interceptions as Carson Beck. He was a better QB. In the year of the quarterback, which this year is in college football, nobody in the country is off to a greater start than Darian Mensah is at Miami. Tonight's stats, 30 of 34 passing, 3 touchdown passes, no interceptions. To update his season stats, 3 games in, 11 touchdowns, no interceptions, 4 incompletions tonight. He had 4 incompletions in the first 2 games combined. So if you're keeping score at home, Darian Mensah has 3 more touchdown passes through 3 games than he has incompletions. That's freaking insane. But when we think about the 2001 Miami Hurricanes, we just think about how it was loaded with draft picks all over the place. Draft picks all over the roster. And this year should be the same. Was talking with ESPN draft analyst Jordan Reed at the game earlier. And he's pointing to those 2 hulking defensive ends they have and Fletcher. And we haven't mentioned Malachi Toney's name yet in this segment. That's another Heisman contender. He had a touchdown again and he did the Heisman pose tonight. And you have Mensah. I mean, it's just talent. It's absurd. More at receiver. Cooper Barkate looks like a mid-round draft pick. They got draft picks all over the place on this field. So, what do we expect moving forward? The expectations are clear the rest of the way. First off, win the ACC. Despite being in the ACC for more than 2 decades, Oregon still hasn't won a conference championship in their history. How is that pop? Did I say Oregon? Watching the Oregon game right now. They're up 83-0, by the way, against Portland State. Miami, similar colors. Miami hasn't won the ACC, despite more than 2 decades being in that league. If they lose more than 1 game in the regular season this year, that would be a shock. They face Notre Dame.

College Station in the playoff and beat Ole Miss. Those are some pretty big wins. You know who would love to have wins like that? Lincoln Riley, Dan Lanning, Steve Sarkisian. They'd all love to have wins like Mario Cristobal had last year. So, yeah, win the ACC. Go 13-0 or 12-1. Get the bye in the CFP and then win a CFP game, one CFP game at a minimum. That should be the expectation, that Miami makes it to the semifinal of the college football playoff. Anything short of that is a disappointment, given what this team is. And what this team is, it's the best Miami football team since their national championship in 2001. That's one of my favorite college football teams of all time, by the way. You just look at the teams or the players that came from that roster. By the way, the Oregon game did officially go final. 84-0 was the final count between the Ducks and Portland State. You know, just had to get it out of your system after the Oklahoma State loss in Stillwater. They had three different quarterbacks have touchdown passes in this game. Dylan Raiola, don't think he had an incompletion, had three touchdown passes. Yeah, just had to get it out of their system. But the other ranked team to appear tonight, well, it was a couple of ranked teams. Feels kind of sacrilege to play college football in Texas on a Friday night, given how big high school football is there. But you had ranked Houston facing ranked Texas Tech. And the takeaway from this one, among the auto bid leagues in this sport, the Big 12 Conference is the most wide open of any league. You know who the contenders are in the SEC, the Big Ten, and the ACC. You know who they are. There are eight teams that it wouldn't stun us today if they won the Big 12 Conference. Don't know if Drake Toll of the Drake Toll Show and Locked On Big 12 would agree completely with that assessment. We lean on his Big 12 acumen. But yeah, Colorado's probably a stretch to win the Big 12 altogether. So maybe we can knock them off. We're not there with Arizona State. West Virginia, gonna need to see them beat Virginia. Meet Virginia, great song by Train. Beat Virginia, West Virginia, that's what they would have to do in order to get into this Big 12 conversation. We've been all in on Kansas State, Utah. They've looked the part. Dampier just continues to put up numbers. Texas Tech ended up winning the game. It was exciting. Houston scored a touchdown in the final minute. Two-point play looked like that. Connor Wegman got there. Turned out he didn't, or the original call in the field stood. Couldn't find evidence to prove that he wasn't down and wasn't crossing the plane. So are we going to write off Houston after one conference loss? They would have to probably run the table the rest of the way. That's not easy, given how competitive this conference is. Oklahoma State, they lost to Tulsa, but that's not a conference loss. So I got Oklahoma State in this mix with Eric Morris and Drew Mestemaker, that combo, down in Stillwater. And then, yeah, there's BYU. And obviously, we mentioned the teams from Texas. We mentioned Houston, and we mentioned Texas Tech. So there, it's at least a half dozen teams in this conference that have a shot at winning the Big 12, at getting that spot in the college football playoff. And you know what? That's fun. That's a good place to be for us to follow it. And it's good for the health of that league to be that competitive. Even though none of those teams have a shot at winning a national championship, they don't have that top-level contender. The ACC, most of its league is right on par with the Big 12 Conference, but the Big 12 doesn't have a Miami in it that can win the national championship. That's the difference between those two conferences. Don't see that in the league. You would probably think BYU is the best team in the conference right now, but then again, Texas Tech won the game. It was at home. They trailed it 10-0, but they won the game. Those seem to be the two front runners. Just don't think it's a large gap between those top two and the next group of teams. It does seem to be a wide-open conference. Make sure if you haven't already, you're subscribed to the YouTube channel, searching Westwood One Sports Night. It's how you can watch us in addition to listening.

0: To us, see the comments in there. You could jump in. This is how you could engage directly with us. And you're going to want to be in the video feed for a couple of reasons. 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Number one, NFL Instagram exclusively streams on the YouTube channel. 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Westwood One Sports Night channel, 7 p.m. Eastern on Sundays. Make sure to check that out as we react first to the afternoon slate of games in the NFL. The other reason you're going to want to be there is B-Dot is about to jump in with us. You can see him in addition to listening to him. The most entertaining guest in sports talk, B-Dot, takes us to grammar school and also takes me to school as well for one of my takes next.
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0: is Westwood One Sports Night. Here's Josh Graham.
1: The most entertaining guest in sports talk is our guy, B-Dot, who joins us each week. And generally, the most overreacting we see in sports is after the first NFL Sunday. It's why we have Reaction Sunday or Reaction Monday as one of the things that we do at Westwood One Sports, this being Football Friday and on this show, Free For All Friday. B-Dot, as the Cowboys return home to face the Commanders, your Cowboys, following the Sunday night loss to the Giants, how shaken is your confidence in them boys?
2: Oh, never shaken, baby. Always stirred. Stirred up for some action, baby. You understand? And I got J5 as my fantasy football quarterback, and I don't give a damn about it. I'm still going to start him. Listen, Cowboys winning this week, okay? And last week, I ain't going to cap. That was one of the most entertaining, optimistic losses that I can remember in Cowboys tenure.
1: Why?
2: Like, yes, we dropped the ball a couple times and we messed up a little bit, but like that Giants team is a lot better than advertised. I let you know that. They put some pressure on you, the front four, and their record's going to look a lot better than it did last year. However, I do think we could have capitalized on some spots. I think we missed a field goal attempt. Like, those things don't normally happen, but I still am very optimistic about the weapons we had. Like, I like the fact that we had different players to play different positions. We got different play call, and it wasn't a very predictable play call and things that have plagued us in the past. We had some folks get hurt defensively, but I like the tenacity of the defense. Like, I just like the team. We just took a loss week one. It was emotional. It was 9/11. It was in New York. It was all the things, you dig. But when we get back to Dallas, okay, where we got Big D, okay, and there's DC4L, we can put belt to ass.
1: Agreed. You and
2: oh,
1: I.
2: Josh, no. Stop agreeing, Josh. Stop putting us in the Super Bowl. You put us in the Super Bowl and we go up there and get our butts kicked by the daggone Giants.
1: Wait, where's the over? Well, I thought we weren't overreacting to that game.
2: Nah, man, now we suck. We suck. We're going to lose this week. Now we're 0-2, not only on our record, but in the freaking division. Like, it's going to suck now, man. Like,
1: where was the not shaking confident guy? Where was that guy?
2: No. Now it's an earthquake. Do you feel that? Do you feel the earthquake? Now everything's shaking, Josh. Everything's shaking at this point. Why? Because you want to put hitch your negativity and your gray thundercloud upon our bandwagon. We don't want you, Josh. I mean, gosh, why won't you just get it? You're not wanted here. Seats taken.
1: Do you remember who I had picked to beat the Cowboys in the Super Bowl?
2: Oh, who?
1: Denver.
2: Yeah, a team that got belt by Patrick Mahomes, who's got half a leg, and freaking K-9, who's a damn dog that the Seattle Seahawks let go. How ignorant was that? Josh, can you please educate me? Because my wife, who's a Chiefs fan, she's just so happy to have K-9, and she says, where did he come from? I said, baby, he was the freaking MVP of the Super Bowl last year. And she said, well, why did they give him away? And I said, I'll ask Josh.
1: Prioritize. See, salary cap sport, hard to keep everybody. And they prioritized keeping defensive pieces and keeping Shaheed and a few others, obviously paying the two best players on their team, giving them extensions, yes, and Devin Witherspoon and Jaxon Smith-Njigba. This is the beauty of the NFL, that when you, the league and the salary cap does a good job of breaking up the great teams because it's hard to pay everybody, pushing them down while lifting up teams that are bad by giving them great draft position and great schedules, that type of thing. But let's also not forget this piece. Seattle also had Zach Charbonnet in the backfield. They drafted Price out of Notre Dame in the first round. The rushing attack doesn't seem to be the issue, so maybe it's a situation where it works out well for both sides. Seattle, without Sam Darnold, beat New England in the opener, and we'll see what they do against Arizona on Sunday without Darnold again. Meanwhile, yeah, Patrick Mahomes is the best running back he's ever had, and yes, your wife, a Chiefs fan, should be very happy about that.
2: Is this the first time in history that a freaking Super Bowl MVP was traded the very next season?
1: Well, not traded, lost to MVP or lost to free agency.
2: Okay, fair.
1: I think you had instances where Trent Dilfer, of course, wins the Super Bowl with the Ravens. Don't think he was the Super Bowl MVP of that Super Bowl, but then leaves the team to go elsewhere. Deion Branch won a Super Bowl MVP with the Patriots when they beat the Eagles. That was the Jacksonville Paul McCartney Super Bowl about 20 years ago. And he goes on to, fittingly, be a Seattle Seahawk. So it's happened before in other instances. But, I mean, Cooper Kupp was a Super Bowl MVP with the LA Rams, and then he goes on and now is playing for the Seattle Seahawks. Dot, the reason that you're here is because we need to have knowledge imparted on us, or at least a faction of the audience, a faction of people that I would fit into that box for. And that is uninitiated in the urban vernacular. We call the segment Grammar School because sometimes, you know, expressions, words are said in the urban corners of the universe that fall upon deaf ears for pasty white guys such as myself, or just the uncool type of guy. Some want to make this race thing. It's not that, because Will Dalton and Denton Day know all these terms, and they're as white as I am. But so it's not Afrocentric, it's urban centric. We play Grammar School, where you have three words that you're going to throw my way, or expressions, and I have one lifeline. I have to get two out of three correct to get a passing grade. Is there a theme or a rhyme or reason to this week, B-Dot?
2: Yeah, this one's a shout out to my brother, Linnell Willingham, man. Like, he used to always get upset because he's like, he didn't feel like you were processing the information.
1: Oh, no.
2: And I said, you know what? I think he's right. And I think it's time to test Josh Graham. So today I have two words, that you have to use correctly in a sentence. Graham.
1: Comprehension.
2: Your comprehension, that, because that's what this is all about. It's not something to just memorize. It's something to be able to use in conversation form.
1: Sure.
2: Up first. Use a shiesty. A shiesty. Use a shiesty in a sentence, Josh Graham.
1: I'm trying to remember the context of shiesty, because Will Dalton is smiling down there and he's giggling and he's literally bouncing up and down right now off screen. This is Joe Burrow calls himself Joe Shiesty, but I don't know if that has anything to do with what a shiesty is. Oh, I think a shiesty. So you want me to just use it in a sentence, not tell you what it is?
2: Correct. Now, in the event that you don't know what it is, you can use your lifeline, WD, to tell you what it is, and then you still have to use it correctly.
1: Understood. Understood. I would say that Lane Kiffin is going to go into Oxford and steal a win the way that somebody wearing a shiesty might be stealing some things at the local liquor store while wearing a shiesty on his head.
2: Josh, that is 100% incorrect. I mean, correct. 100% correct. 100% correct.
1: It's like a ski mask, right?
2: Yes, correct. I was shocked. I was really shocked. If you're watching, you can see my face go, wow, he knows what it is and is using it and comprehending. I am impressed, Josh.
1: That's Warren. What Lane might as well just go into the stadium wearing a shiesty in Oxford, and he's going to be leaving with a win. That's what he's going to do Saturday night.
2: That is how you use. Great job. I low-key just want to say great job for the rest of the game. I don't want to give you the room to blow this, but I will.
1: Westwood One Sports Night, B-Dot's with us. Second Grammar School word. Let's go.
2: Use the phrase TTG in a sentence.
1: TTG. Talk to go take. This isn't like hot to go, because that would be like HTG, hot to go. That was a chap. Do you like that Chapel Roan song, Dot? Are you familiar with that?
2: I don't know what you're talking about. I know hot now sign on at Krispy Kreme.
1: Oh, no. This is HOTTOG go.
2: No, I know CITI. City Trends is fashion for less. I know that.
1: You can take me hot to go. No, not familiar.
2: I know J.G. Like- Gentworth 777 cash now.
1: Yeah, just like that. I'm gonna use WD as a lifeline. WD, what does it mean?
3: Okay. I think it could either mean time to go, or there's another context that I think might be right, trained to go. In other words, like, don't mess with this guy. He's trained to go. Like, he'll
2: that's
3: bust
2: enough,
3: you up.
2: WD, no sentences needed. That's enough.
3: Oh, I thought I was.
1: So trying. are we leaning the second one?
3: I
1: or the
3: thought
1: first
3: that's
1: one?
3: What I was doing was giving.
2: No,
3: him
2: you're
3: a sentence.
2: Giving him what it means, and he has to use a sentence.
3: I see.
1: So you think it's trained to go, not
3: I think
1: time to go.
3: I think.
1: Okay, I think you're right. I think the Dallas Cowboys are TTG, trained to go, and beat Washington on Sunday.
2: Very good answer. Very well. Great job. Yeah, great job. That's exactly what it is. Yeah, TTG.
1: Will.
2: Yeah.
1: Train to go.
2: Yeah.
3: Hell yeah.
2: Already a satisfactory grade today in grammar school. 2 for 2. Let's try for a home run, Joshua Graham. And this is not a phrase. Well, it's a sign. What sign do you use when someone says that they clocked that T?
1: Clocked that T. While I'm thinking about that, I'm looking at this new sound bar that I have here and what sounds that I have available to me if I want to use them in given circumstances. Like getting that last one right. Got that.
3: I think he's stalling that.
1: It absolutely might be, to which some people might say something like, it's possible.
2: Probably right now to you stalling, probably.
1: It's a late hour, which means bad things can happen late at night, such as there's a lot of things here. Oh, this
2: are
1: one's
2: you playing
1: right
2: with your Rodecaster buttons, because I have some of those too.
0: Live action, Tracy.
3: Oh fine. Boy!
1: Shout out throw to back. Hubert Davis.
4: I didn't know. Maybe you didn't. Need-
1: Don has his own buttons. Oh no. So clocking that T, what is the sound that you make when someone clocks that?
2: The gesture. What gesture do you make when you say clocking that T? Clock that T.
1: I think clocking that T means you hear like some gossip, like you've clocked the T, like T-E-A-T. So it might be like the Kermit the Frog meme where you're drinking like some tea, or it just might be like you touch your forehead, like clock that, so to speak, like touching your temple as if to say, I clock that.
2: Clock that. Hey, WD, I need that clipped up, please, and sent to me so I can put on my social media ASAP. Thank you very much. That's clock that tea. Clock that tea. Clock that tea. Clock that tea. Clock that.
1: What is,
2: or
1: what
2: some
1: is that?
2: People, some people do this, clock that, or yeah, that, but either one. Clock
1: what? Why, what are we doing when we're?
2: Have absolutely no
3: it's
2: clue.
3: A new thing. It's a new
2: have
3: thing.
2: Have absolutely no clue. No clue.
3: Just it's very Gen Z. Tea.
2: Very, very clock that T. Clock mm-hmm. that T.
1: Yeah. Okay.
2: Yeah.
3: I can't believe you introduced him to that.
1: So I got that wrong.
2: Yeah, you definitely got 100% correct. The Kermit the Frog sipping the tea. Yeah. Yeah. Yeah. It was horrible, actually.
5: What do you mean?
1: Oh, that's another Hubert Davis. That might have been his last press conference. That's me asking you, why are we doing that motion with our hands?
5: What do you mean?
1: To which there's no answer to that. I love
2: I
1: mean, this.
2: I clocked that too. Yeah.
1: By the way, Dot, on the way out, I'm going to drop some knowledge on you that you might not realize, and probably the rest of the country doesn't realize it either because of the tunnel vision that happens this time of year. Did you know that as of this weekend, we are exactly 1 month away from the start of the NBA regular season?
2: Did not know that, nor did I care.
1: Really?
2: No, basketball doesn't start for me until right before or right during NBA All-Star, right after the Super Bowl.
1: Okay.
2: Yeah, I it's kind of
1: college. College starts sooner for you though. Like you're ready
2: to
1: go.
2: Yeah, yeah. College for sure. College for sure.
1: I see the North Carolina hat for those who are watching on. We encourage people to watch on YouTube, Westwood One Sports Night. We encourage people to watch on X the same way. I see at least 3 pairs, maybe 5 pairs of Jordans that are in the shop. How many pairs of Jordans do you own?
2: Oh, man.
1: Ballpark.
2: 50.
1: 50. Do you have a prized possession of the Jordans, or is there a couple that stand out? Do you want to do a story time show and tell?
2: I mean, I love, of course, like if anybody's watching the damn, the off-white ones, like those are always a plus. Like the off-white ones, you can't lose with those. These are just in grabbing vicinity because just a quick plug, I was shooting my podcast, Heels Hoops, Believe in Heels Hoops, with my brother Desmond and PJ. And we were just doing some conversations about that. But I got those. I got these were specially made for me right here. These are my sixth man.
1: Wow. It is a Tar Heel logo on the side and your sixth man. Yeah, my as sixth the man arena, you were the arena host for North Carolina basketball. So that makes sense.
2: You know, I saw a stat the other day. The 2022-23 season, Josh, was Carolina basketball led the country in fans at games, like averaged 19,900 fans a game. I entertained almost 300,000 Carolina fans that season.
1: That's how many people you're entertaining right now across the country on Westwood One Sports Night. 300 markets across the country in Canada. So that doesn't surprise me. That's why you're the most entertaining guest in sports talk. What do you have there?
2: Last one right here, man. These are my fives. These are my UNC fives. And these are very special to me because this is the shoe. I don't wear this shoe anymore, but this is the shoe that I was wearing as the arena host at Carolina for three seasons. So once I stop that, once I get my room together the way I want to, like it'll be in a boxed situation with my jersey and other things that I wore. But these are probably my most treasured pair of Jordans right here, especially as it pertains to Carolina as my five.
1: B-Dot. You're the most entertaining guest at Sports Talk, and we love you for it. Good luck this weekend with travel and all the things that you do. I have football of some kind that's on the way. Circling back to the NFL, I don't know if it's in the sound variety or just breaking down the best of what Sunday and Saturday is going to be in football. But that's me doing the job that, frankly, you're here to do. Set up the next segment as only you can.
2: But they say snitches get stitches and thrown over bridges. Carolina drives nice cars, but in California, they drive switches. I got to get out of here and go do these dishes. In the meantime, you just keep listening.
0: It's the most anticipated college football matchup of the season thus far. Lane Kiffin returns to Oxford, leading his new team, LSU, against his former team, Ole Miss.
6: There's just going to be so much attention, hatred, everything on me. The pressure's on them.
0: LSU, Ole Miss, tomorrow at 7 Eastern on Westwood One Sports.
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0: for phone calls. 310-840-4910. A night where we fielded a lot of them, Free for All Friday. If you want in to tell us who wins LSU Ole Miss, 310-840-4910. We're on the LSU Tigers. Doesn't mean we want them to win. We'd love to see Ole Miss exact the revenge and for it to be sweet for the entire Oxford community. The X's and O's just tell us something different. We're going with the LSU Tigers. 310-840-4910 if you want in. Speaking of callers, we have our caller of the night for Free For All Friday, and that's what begins our exploration of sound that we call Say What?
1: To my Warriors.
0: Oh, what's that? Whoa. Stop. It's time for Say What?
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0: All right. Without further ado, every week in Free For All Friday, we crown a caller of the night. And this week was no different, but I need to set the scene a little bit. So, Free For All Friday starts, and Mr. Positive was the first one in. And for those who don't know, Mr. Positive, he calls us and he has a special way to encourage people with the boom shakalakas and telling people to go for their dreams and encouraging the warriors who are out there. Which is why it was really funny that right after Mr. Positive joined us, we had a Mr. Positive imposter in the way of Jim in Seattle. Go right ahead.
1: To my Warriors, remember, reach for your dreams. And boom chakalaka is more than one word.
0: There you go. Not the greatest impression from Jim in Seattle, but enough to warrant being our caller of the night. Let's get to some of the other sound that we have tonight, though. College football. Oregon beat Portland State 84-0 tonight. Second most points by a Big Ten team in the AP poll era. 1939 Michigan, the only team to score more in a game. Yeesh. Though that was not the noteworthy game of the night, though. You had Texas Tech Houston go down to the wire, and Houston score a touchdown in the final minute, and their two-point try to tie it fell short. Connor Wegman, it seemed that he was in, but it was ruled short. No conclusive evidence to say that he was for sure in. Texas Tech recovers the onside kick. They melt the rest of the clock. 28-26, the final count. And a matchup between ranked teams in Lubbock, Texas. Yours truly was at Miami Wake Forest tonight. And the Miami Hurricanes, the beat goes on for Darian Mensah and for Malachi Toney. And here were those two Heisman contenders connecting.
9: Mensah throws it to Toney for a touchdown. 23 in a row, and another touchdown pass for Darian Mensah.
0: Need to pull up the season stats for them. 30 of 34 tonight for Darian Mensah. Three touchdown passes. That was the third. He completed his first 23 throws of the night, and that was his 23rd throw. Not bad for Darian Mensah. On the season, these are the updated numbers. Darian Mensah is 71 of 79 passing. 8 incompletions on the season. 11 touchdown passes, no interceptions. crazy town. Didn't even see, honestly, because was distracted, what Malachi Toney finished with. He had his big normal splash plays, but you probably just didn't notice that because we got a good rushing game from Mark Fletcher, a touchdown and 85 yards rushing over 5 yards a carry. But ho-hum Malachi Toney, who did the Heisman pose again tonight, 12 receptions, 114 yards, and a touchdown. His updated numbers for the year, he's got 4 touchdown catches, 330 yards, 16 catches through 3 games. So that's what we got in college football. We'll get to your LSU Ole Miss predictions in just a little bit. Last call for phone calls at 310-840-4910. To the NFL, we go on Say What. Aaron Donald, he's back. Seems he's going to play on Monday night against the Rams. Or against the Rams. Against the New York Giants. Westwood won. The New York Giants looking to go 2-0. The Rams have tried to avoid going 0-2. What's our source on this? Well, Aaron Donald.
3: That's the plan. So, 2 practices today, have another practice tomorrow, and then we'll see, but feeling good. Yep.
0: That's the plan for Aaron Donald to play Monday night. One of the greatest defensive players of all time, one of the greatest players ever at his position, making a return after a few years being out of football. We'll see how impactful he is when he plays. That'll be a big storyline for Monday night's game. They're coming back from Australia, and so are the San Francisco 49ers. Different tack, though. The Niners were out there for a week, as we know. The Rams showed up 28 hours before. It didn't go well for the Rams. It did go well for the 49ers, but the concern was for staying out there as long as they did, the impact would be felt after they left, not during the game. They're getting set for the Miami Dolphins, and Kyle Shanahan poo-poos the notion that the travel is going to affect them.
6: I think we're totally good now. I mean, speaking for myself, I felt like crap all weekend. We had 2 days off, and I did not feel right. Took a couple days. I think I was good by Monday. Talking to some of the guys, some guys felt fine right away. Some went through the same stuff, but I think we're definitely all good by now.
0: A lot of people who are still in their survivor pools that didn't take the Chargers last weekend, they hope he's right, because just know everybody's going to be taking the 49ers. Not yours truly, though. Will Dalton on the Buccaneers against the Cleveland Browns. That's what we have circled. Other NFL notes, Kyler Murray ruled out with the concussion, so it'll be Carson Wentz starting against the Chicago Bears. Don't forget about our show, NFL Instagram, 7 o'clock Eastern time. After the 1 and 4 o'clock games wrap up, we have a digital-only show, Westwood One Sports Night, where you can watch us, and on X at Josh Graham Show and at Westwood One Sports. Not on the radio. That means we can curse in theory. Don't know if we will. You can find out by watching NFL Instagram, 7 p.m. Eastern time. And that is Say What! Let's go to David. He's in Dayton. David, LSU, Ole Miss, who you got?
10: There's no doubt about it in my mind that LSU is going to beat Ole Miss probably by 10. I'll say 30-20. Lane Kiffin, listen, might not get the greatest players in the world, but boy, can he put a symbol of total team together. The team, that's what made Ole Miss good.
0: Are you an LSU fan? Just curious.
10: No, I'm an Ohio State fan.
0: See, here's what's weird. We heard from the state of Florida, the LSU fans are everywhere, and he said that LSU was going to win by 21, and now you're saying LSU is going to win by double digits. I thought, given LSU is not the side that people are rooting for tomorrow night, they want Ole Miss to win, and Ole Miss is a favorite in the game, and they're at home. I thought I was the one coming in boldly saying that, hey, LSU's just going to win the game, but all this stuff about them winning by double digits, I just don't know. It makes me a little uneasy. What makes you so sure?
10: I just think Lane Kiffin, he's like former teams or teams that he's got some kind of what he wants. He really wants to win this game, Ole Miss. It's not just that, though. All coaches want
0: to
10: win.
0: You think Lane wants to win more than Ole Miss does?
10: Yeah, I do. Lane Kiffin wants to win every game.
0: I think Ole Miss would sacrifice live animals at the 50-yard line to win this game. I don't think Lane is feeling that way. Lane left.
10: Well, you might be right there. But I just think they're going to win that. And the other thing, Oregon, I think Oregon's going to win the Big Ten this year.
0: What?
10: Who's going to beat them out?
0: Oklahoma State beat them last week, and they lost to Tulsa.
10: Huh?
0: Oklahoma State beat Oregon last week, the same Oklahoma State team that lost to Tulsa the week before.
10: All right, I'll take that back.
0: Okay, there we go. Because I'll tell you who. Ohio State, in your state, that team, still really good. They lost by a point to Texas. There's no shame in losing to Texas. Oklahoma State hadn't won an FBS game in 2 years. A little different.
10: You just inspired me about State again. Thank you. Have a good night.
0: Oh, you're welcome. I appreciate that. It's good to hear from you.
10: Thank you.
0: OH! Will Dalton, you finished that one off. OH!
11: What am I missing?
0: What?
11: OH?
0: Yeah, OH. It's unbelievable. Like, is this where
11: I know?
0: Can we? There you go. There you go.
11: I'm over here chopping up video and stuff. I don't know what you're. You said OH.
0: Yeah, when you say OH, you gotta say IO. That's like the whole.
11: I'm a Tar Heel fan. I don't know how to. I don't know what to do with my hands. I don't know how these things work in the Midwest.
0: Art Willie's bad again. IO, come on. Hot Carlito, 42-30 LSU. God, another double-digit win for LSU. It's making me uneasy for picking them. All these double-digit wins. Now, this is a line. This is a bar. Prediction. Trinidad against LSU goes Tobago. All right, maybe that wasn't as fire as I thought it would be.
11: Ha!
0: You're having quite a segment right now. Just... Unbelievable. Don't know IO from OH, and now you just laugh very, very loudly.
11: Listen,
0: something that was moderately funny. Moderately.
11: I wanted to give him the appreciation, okay? You didn't find it funny, so I will.
0: It's unbelievable.
11: Yeah.
0: It's too late / too early for your energy right now. Like
11: what did you put
0: in your coffee? Like you made coffee an hour ago.
11: I did. It was a double shot of espresso.
0: Jeez.
11: And a little bit of oat milk, and I put a little bit of cookie butter creamer in there too that I've been rocking with. It's pretty good. Got me right where I needed to be.
0: Fascinated who's going to be in Club G6 at this time tomorrow.
11: And going to have some new features.
0: Yeah, Club G6 is where we celebrate the G6, and we do so while listening to that one-hit wonder. I don't even remember the name of the group that did like a G6.
11: I don't either. It is a banger, though. I remember it. That was my middle school time.
0: Okay. We'll have to see what G6 teams are worth celebrating. Because we're running out of opportunities for them to get P4 scalps. I don't know if we're going to get one tomorrow. I'm not counting on it. But we've come close. We didn't get one. And I hope that changes on Saturday. I'm looking to see like where it possibly could happen. And I don't see a lot of chances given how bad Tulane's look. After losing John Summerall, they play Kansas State. Bowling Green has looked awful, too. Iowa State's not very good, yet they're still favored by 23.5. So, where could it happen? Where could we see the G6 school get their P4 scalp? I'm looking across the board to see if anything resonates. Utah State, They played Washington tough last week, 27.5 point dogs at Utah. Maybe it's Cincinnati isn't very good, and we hate that that's the case. We're fond of Scott Satterfield around here at Cincinnati. Maybe it's Miami of Ohio, because that line's close to two touchdowns. Could the MAC strike against the Big 12? Cal is a 58.5 point favorite against Wagner. Holy hell. How did we not see that for Graham's gambling yesterday? 58.5 is a point spread. Hallelujah. What else do we got? Any more P4 scout possibility? Like, we're looking all over the place, Will, because Club G6 is coming, and I don't know who we're going to be celebrating. Maybe it's Georgia State playing at UCF. Maybe that's the answer to the question. I don't know.
11: That's all part of the allure of it. You just don't know who's going to show up. It's one of those clubs. It's just, you never know. You really don't know.
0: When's the
11: last
0: time
11: you just got to show up?
0: You went to an actual nightclub.
11: The
0: funny part is people listening to us right now, they might be getting back from the club. If you'd like to recap
11: probably
0: your night at the club, 310-840-4910. I want to hear someone recap their evening at the club.
11: I'm not a big club guy, believe it or not. Like, I like to go to bars. I like to do that.
0: This is what's great about being on 300 stations across the country in Canada, Will. Because last night I said, there has to be somebody listening that was at the Bills game tonight at Highmark, the new Highmark Stadium. And then a minute or two later, the guy appeared. Like, there's somebody that is on the fence whether or not, is he talking to me? I just had a great time at the club.
11: Yes, he is.
0: Wearing my Schmedium polo or my Hurley shirt. And vibing a little bit in the club. But surely he's not talking to me. Yes.
11: He is.
0: Yes, I am talking to you. But nothing crazy happened. Yeah, we just want to recap things. Do the recap here. 336. Or wait, I was about to give my phone number.
11: That's
0: not good.
11: That's our area code.
0: 310-840-4910. It's late. What do we got? We might have a recap of somebody's night at the club. And also we got put it to bed. What do we got and put it to bed?
11: A man crashed his truck, but hey, he was fresh.
0: Next.
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34: From the Logan AC and Heat Services Weather Center.
35: Scattered showers and storms are the forecast here as we head into the weekend on Saturday and Sunday with highs around 80. And be advised that the rain could have an impact on the Buckeyes game as we head into early Saturday afternoon. Showers and storms are in the forecast. And more rain is likely here as we head into Sunday morning. Highs again around 80. And we are tracking more rain showers here by early next week with highs into the upper 60s to lower 70s. That's a look at your 10 weather impact forecast. I'm meteorologist Aaron White here on 97.1 The Fan.
0: Night at the club. How great's our audience? We got some calls. Let's get into it. Kevin is in Oklahoma. Kevin, what I have been told is that you are riding in an Uber right now.
36: Yeah.
0: Is that correct? You're riding home from the club.
36: Heading home right now, man. Heading home in OKC.
0: Who turned the show on? The Uber driver or you?
36: The driver had it on. I love sports too, so we're just vibing, man. We're vibing.
0: So describe the conversation to me when I said, hey, let's have you call.
36: We're in a Jack in the Box drive-thru right now. I'm not going to lie.
0: All right, what are we ordering? What are we ordering at the Jack in the Box?
36: I got some tacos and egg rolls.
0: Okay, some tacos and egg rolls. That sounds great. But no, tell me about the conversation, though, between you and the Uber driver when I'm asking for you to recap a night in the club and you're like, should we call? Like, how did this go? Whose idea was it?
36: It felt like the universe, and we were just like, why not? Why not? Why not reach out?
0: How did you shoot your shot at all at the club tonight?
36: Dude, of course. Of course.
0: How did it go?
36: You know, you miss 100% of the shots you don't take, Michael Scott, right?
0: I noticed that I don't hear anybody sitting next to you in said club, so
36: hey,
0: shots.
36: Well, I'll have some Jack in the Box next to me, but yeah, it's not chill next to me tonight.
0: Kevin, before we move on to the next guy, what's the highlight of the night? Tell us the highlight of the club tonight.
36: The highlight of the night, forget the club, it's this call. It's this call in this show. Thank you.
0: Yeah, no doubt. Thanks, Kevin. It's good to hear from you down in Oklahoma.

0: talk show. And I think what you just described is the equivalent of, say, what the Carolina Panthers dealt with against the Chicago Bears, where, you know, you were going in with some optimism, and even though it wasn't the result you wanted, 59 was put on the board, and you're pretty bummed out, you might have learned something that could help you in the future. More information.
1: We can turn it around. And hopefully that information get given to the Vikings for Sunday, too.
0: See, there you go. There you go. Like, the Bears look good in that game. We're trying to cheer you up here. So, all right, you didn't have any help from your boy because he found another boy.
1: I'm on my way.
0: Did you shoot your shot at all? Huh?
1: No, I'm going back home. I just don't know how he's going to tell his girl that is at his house.
0: Oh, he has a girl.
1: Yeah.
0: That's a tough one. That's I don't know what the sports equivalent to that one is. You know what that might be? That might be the situation that the Cleveland Browns are in. That might be Deshaun Watson. All right, I came in, I thought he was our starter, but into the Jaguars game, it's pretty clear he's not our starter, and I don't know how to tell him he's not the starter anymore. So maybe someone needs to figure out how to go up to the lady and say, you're not the starter anymore, Steve is.
1: Yeah, I think they need to get a little bit more icy.
0: I got you. Thanks for the call. I'm sorry.
1: Yeah, have a good night.
0: There you go.
2: You took the words right out of my mouth.
0: See, I didn't take a negative connotation to the call because I'm like, all right, you know, to each their own, he's happy.
2: Sure.
0: But then he's like, but I don't know how he's going to tell his girl. At that point, it's a tough L. It's a tough L for, not for our guy who seems to be a compassionate person, given the night an F. It's more compassion for the ladies. Because it seems that the ladies lost one tonight. It seems. Tough one. Tough L for the ladies there. Appreciate those recaps. Now let's put this show to bed.
2: So this guy was driving his truck around one morning. He's on his commute to work, and he actually crashed his truck. Doing something that I have actually done before. I've done this. What are you laughing at?
0: Just a comment. Drunkle writes it. Seems like his girl might become available. Yeah, she's hitting the transfer portal, I think.
2: That's right. She is. This guy crashed his truck because he was trying to put on deodorant while driving up the highway. He was trying to do that. Now, I've done that before. Now, I didn't crash my car while doing it. You know, I didn't do that. But it was about 7 o'clock in the morning when he did this. And they say, according to the troopers, there's a 22-year-old male doing this. He was in a GMC truck, big truck. And, following the impact, the truck came to an abrupt stop. You might say, and it hit one of those median concrete walls. Not good, but hey, he was fresh. He was fresh afterwards. And that counts for something.
0: It does. Garrett in Tennessee, you got the last word of the show. You got 30 seconds. What do you got, Garrett?
3: Okay. I was at the club.
0: Yeah.
3: I got invited out to karaoke.
0: Oh,
3: poor chicks won me. Clutched up.
0: What?
3: Didn't sing my song. My songs got skipped. Went home with all four of them. That's all right.
0: There we go.
3: Going home right
2: my
3: now.
2: God.
0: Hey, shout out to you, man. Shout out to the late. Go Vols. Are you a Tennessee fan?
3: Baby.
0: Hey,
3: go
0: here
3: Vols.
0: We go. Let's close things the right way. Rocky Top, you'll always be
3: home sweet home to me.
0: Good old Rocky Top. Rocky Top, Tennessee. There goes Garrett.
3: Attaboy.
0: There he goes. Attaboy to you. There goes Garrett, Tennessee. We covered the gamut in this segment. Shout out to that guy. Four? Did he say four?
2: Yep.
0: And they're all listening to this show on the ride back?
2: What's up, ladies?
0: It's happening.
2: Have a good time tonight.
0: This has been

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0: It's Free For All Friday. 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
1: 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Jimmy Buffett playing, where you get to steer the ship in whatever direction you please. This hour and this hour only. It is a Football Friday. On this show, it is Free For All Friday. 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And let's start with Mr. Positive batting leadoff. 310-840-4910. 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
2: To my Warriors, break those chains that bind you to the depths of despair. Remember, never give up, for hope's never done, and 1,000 times fought is 1,000 times won. Boom shakalaka. To my Warriors, you're not supposed to do this, but my birthday and my twin's birthday is September 23rd. I want you to, everybody, my wish, and you're not supposed to say your wish. I want everybody's dream to come true. I truly do. I want everybody's dream to come true. And lastly, Josh, I'm being short and sweet. I love my Lions, but you know I love my Bills even more. And I got a great birthday present from Josh Patrick Elvis Allen. Thank you. Boom shakalaka. Everybody go for your dreams.
1: There you go. Free For All Friday is now off and rolling. You get to steer the ship in whatever direction you please. We will react to the game of the night in college football in just a second. Let's go to Jim in Seattle, who's up next. By the way, we will be crowning a Free For All Friday caller of the night. So if you're calling in, let's make it a good one. Jim in Seattle, where are you steering the ship?
3: To my Warriors, remember, reach for your dreams, and boom chakalaka is more than one word. Question for you, Josh. Since you're a Baltimore Orioles fan, Baltimore Orioles beat Alonzo the other day, hit his 300th career home run, and New York Mets fans gave Alonzo a standing ovation and a curtain call, and a couple of Mets players were irate, and a lot of people in the media were irate, saying this is totally Bush League. Under no conditions should you ever, ever root for an opposing player to do well. What are your thoughts on this curtain call Alonzo got?
1: I have a lot of thoughts on this. Thank you for the call. And I'm okay with it for this reason and this reason only. The Baltimore Orioles did it at Camden Yards a month before. Not even. 3 weeks before. Not even that. This was September 3rd. Adley Rutschman played his first game back at Camden Yards as a visiting player. And no less, this wasn't interleague play. This was an AL East opponent, the Red Sox. Adley Rutschman did not hit a home run his first full month as a Red Sox. And he hits two against the Baltimore Orioles. And guess what? The fans cheered. They cheered for Adley because in baseball, there's a special relationship between the fans and the players. You spend more time thinking about your favorite baseball player than you think about your family members sometimes. Some family members, at least. Because you're watching them every single day. They're in your lives every day. And it's 162 games. So just think about how, for all these years, the relationship that Mets fans had built with Pete Alonso. And at this point of the year, where the Mets are out of it, the reason you're at that game is to see Pete Alonso play and to see him stick it to your team as well. So don't think it's over the line. Didn't really have great issue with it. And especially from an Orioles fan who was completely okay with Adley Rutschman getting a similar celebratory call, a similar moment at Camden Yards. No problem with it whatsoever. There are four conferences in college football that we feel pretty comfortable saying will get automatic bids into the college football playoff. The conference champion will. Obviously, the SEC and the Big Ten will have that. We feel that way about the ACC, especially with Miami at the top of the league looking the part tonight in Winston-Salem, North Carolina, a 13-point win against Wake Forest. And the Big 12 conference, we feel that way about too. The takeaway from Texas Tech Houston tonight, an absolute thriller that came down to the final minute. Houston scoring a touchdown down 8. Connor Wegman, was he in or was he not? It seemed like he was in, but they called it short and there wasn't really video evidence to overturn it. 28-26 final. Texas Tech wins the game. But Texas Tech, unlike last year, is not head and shoulders better than everybody else in this league. The Big 12 conference is completely wide open in a way no other auto bid league is in college football. It could be Texas Tech. It could be BYU. It could still be the Houston Cougars. What a valiant effort. They went up 10-0 on the road tonight, nearly tied that game up in the final minute. They did that in Lubbock, Texas. We've been singing the praises of Kansas State that has looked the part despite their injuries on the offensive line. Colorado hasn't lost yet, including getting a road win at Georgia Tech, a P4 to open things up. West Virginia, if they beat Virginia on Saturday night, Rich Rod's got a legit team. We know he can coach offense, especially when he has a mobile quarterback. Hawkins, if he can throw it even a little bit, that's an incredibly dangerous team. Utah, no reason to bump down what they're doing with Dampier at quarterback. They're ranked 17th in the country right now. Oklahoma State, yeah, you dropped the game against Tulsa, but then you beat Oregon, and you have Drew Mestemaker. Maybe you have the best player in the conference playing the most important position. Now, how many teams did we just rattle off there? BYU, Colorado, Houston, Kansas State, Texas Tech, Utah, West Virginia, and Oklahoma State. That's 8 teams. That's 8 teams. And it feels completely wide open. The Big 12 up for grabs. That's the takeaway you should have from the thriller in Lubbock tonight. Texas Tech 28, Houston 26. Free for all Friday. We're taking your phone calls. Wherever you want to steer the ship, you can. See West Virginia 21 writing in. Let's go Mountaineers. I don't expect good things though. Well, you are a 10-point underdog. We'll see what happens when they play my wife's alma mater. Shout out to the Wahoos, Wahoo Wah, Virginia in Charlotte. That game, that should be another fun one tomorrow night. One to keep a close eye on. Let's go Mountaineers. Let's go drink some beers. 310-840-4910. Johnny is up next in Atlanta. Johnny, was thinking about your Atlanta Hawks tonight because had a chance to spend some time in a suite with the minority stake owner in the Atlanta Hawks, Mitch Shaw, tonight. He's telling me I need to go out and go to a Hawks game. He invited me to sit in his seats and hang out with him for a game sometime. If I go to a Hawks game, you going to come say hi?
4: Sure, I'll come, but, you know, I'm not a Hawks fan anyway. But
1: all right, hey, just checking. What do you got for us on Free For All Friday? Where are you steering the ship?
4: Hey, I'm steering in 2 different states, but I'm talking about 3 different teams real quick. The first state I'm going to is the LSU and Ole Miss game. This is who I'm going with. Deuce Alexander. I'm telling you, he'll get 8 catches, 170 yards, 2 touchdowns. Deuce going to take it to for Ole Miss. And then I'm steering to UGA. And who's going to stop Gunnar Stockton? I'm going to say it one more time. Who's going to stop Gunnar Stockton? Who's going to stop Gunnar Stockton? Tell the world. And lastly, I'm taking it to my Falcons. I know you're a little undercover Charlotte Panther fan. Hey, the Midgets coming to the state. The Midgets coming to the state. It's going to be a gold rush.
1: I don't know how we feel about that word being said, but hold one sec, Johnny, in Atlanta. Why, how come? Will Dalton is the Panther fan here, and he's taking great exception to what you're saying right now, because every time Bryce Young goes to Atlanta, he drops a big number on you.
5: He owns you.
1: There he is.
5: That's his house.
4: It's coming to an end. It's going to be a gold rush. I'm back on. I'm going to call in Sunday at 7 p.m. and see how much money I won in my gold rush. It ain't going to be a drought this weekend. I'm back on it. All right, you have a good one. And guess what? Go Indiana Pacers, baby. All right.
1: Indiana Pacers. Okay, so he's not a Hawks fan. Indiana Pacers fan. Apologies. We weren't doing the math the right way there. Figured he's rooting for the Georgia Bulldogs. He's rooting for the Atlanta Falcons. Yours truly making an assumption about the Atlanta Hawks. That's on me. At least Georgia's playing a warm body this weekend, if you can count Arkansas as that. It's an SEC team, but pretty clearly there are a few SEC teams that, let's just say, aren't up for the fight. Arkansas looks like the worst team in the conference. Either them or Vanderbilt, but Vanderbilt's now breaking in that five-star quarterback in Jared Curtis this weekend. And then there's Kentucky, but Kentucky showed some life in the first half against Alabama before Alabama, well, does what Alabama does to Kentucky. 310-840-4910. Matt is in Ohio. Matt, where are you steering the ship?
5: I want to talk about Brad Holmes and how he should be fired for doing absolutely nothing to help the secondary the past 2 years, and it's embarrassing.
1: Brad Holmes, I'll say this about him. If we're going to make a defense for Brad Holmes, it's the Eagles and it's the Lions in the last 5 years that have drafted the best in the NFL. Like, you know how people the week after a draft or days after a draft ends tries to grade it in the moment? But the best way to grade it is 4 or 5 years down the line. If you look at the 2021 and 2022 drafts, 4 or 5 years having the full time to grade it, nobody had better drafts than the Detroit Lions did, them and the Eagles, which is why the Eagles won a Super Bowl, went to another. The Lions probably should have went to the Super Bowl against San Francisco in 23. 24, they go 15-1 and obviously lost the game against Washington that they should not have. Brad Holmes deserves a lot of credit for assembling the roster that type of way, and I don't know how long you've been a Detroit sports fan. Shouldn't we grade with a different lead of pencil, or at least how sharp the pencil is, considering what the Lions were prior to Holmes' arrival and what the Lions have been this decade with him assembling the roster?
5: I get that. I mean, I've been a Detroit fan my whole life, but on the other hand, 24 draft was a bust. And then we had, you know, secondary injuries, you know, Kirby Joseph and Brian Branch. Don't draft anybody. You know, don't go out and, you know, make an off, you know, sign anybody. And we got lit up, embarrassed by the Bills last night. And all he can say is we like the people in the room.
1: Well, here's another thing to consider. And I was saying this to some folks tonight. I was out at the Miami-Wake Forest football game tonight, and I ran into some NFL scouts. They were asking me about the Carolina Panthers, who allowed 59 against the Chicago Bears on Sunday. There is a chance that the lack of tackling, the lack of preseason, is hurting defenses more than it's hurting offenses, which is why 7 teams in the 1 o'clock window Sunday had 21 points or more in the first half. And last night, it's not just the Lions that are struggling defensively. The Buffalo Bills are allowing 30-plus in their first 2 games, too, and both sides have a lot of talent on that side. The Panthers picked up Devin Lloyd and picked up Jalen Phillips in the offseason. There is an element where you tip your cap to what the offense on the other side is doing. I don't think any team in the league is beating Josh Allen in Buffalo last night, opening up their new barn, but also maybe not going to the place where we're firing people in the first 2 weeks, given that a lot of teams across the NFL are struggling defensively at this time of year. Can you at least buy that?
5: I mean, yes, but here's a quick stat. In the 2 weeks the Lions have played, they've given up almost 1,000 yards, and the last time they did that was the 08 season. I mean, obviously they're not going to go over whatever, but
1: you already got a win. Hey, already got more wins than that team.
5: We should be 0-2 if it weren't for that 2-point conversion. But you know, If he doesn't, I mean, I
1: let's
5: think
1: pick
5: he should go
1: optimism. Hey, you defended that 2-point play perfectly. For all this talk about the defense being bad, they made the play when it mattered. Won the game.
5: Well, it was a bad throw. It was a
1: no,
5: bad throw,
1: come but... on. It's Friday. Let's pick some positivity. If you have a bad day, all you right. picked it. Come on. Let's go. You're going to get it all back. Well, look, hey, you know what? If you're not going to buy me on this point, then I'm going to win you over this way. The Detroit Lions' next six games look this way. Home against the Jets. At the Panthers that allowed that 59 burger. The Cardinals. The Packers at home. The Vikings at home. The Dolphins. Talk to me in a month and tell me if you still want to fire the GM. How about that?
5: All right. Yeah, I'll call back. I'll
1: love that. Thanks for the call. Good to hear from you out that way in the state of Michigan. We're taking your free-for-all Friday calls, 310-840-4910. Continue to send them in. And it's weird, looking at the headliners in the NFL on Sunday, the games we're most looking forward to, they aren't the games that are in prime windows. The best games are being buried, and we'll tell you what those games are next.
0: The Bills are the NFL's first 2-0 team after taming the Lions to open their new stadium. Coach Joe Brady's career is off to a great start. Is this the year Buffalo finally gets over the hump and wins the big one? Westwood One Sports.
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2: I wish you had a pencil and mustache.
1: It is 5 o'clock somewhere. I think we decided it was in the Maldives or somewhere like that, where it's 5 o'clock. Somewhere super tropical. Probably wrong on that. Will, if you could correct me, where it is 5 o'clock somewhere in the world. 310-840-4910 if you want in. Before we get to perhaps the two best games in the NFL that are being buried this weekend, we allow for you to steer the ship. And let's go to Joseph, who's in Atlanta. Joseph, what do you got for us on Free for All Friday?
3: I've got a lot, my friend. First of all, thank you for having me on your show. I love listening to you guys.
1: Thank you.
3: Second thing, Falcons are horrible. Even our mantra, rise up. When you have to rise up, it means you're down, right? I'll tell you, I've been looking at this thing from a different paradigm. They're not playing Strand, because if Strand comes in and plays well, then they're going to look like idiots in the front office for spending all that money on Penix and Tua. So there won't be any way to trade them. So they're going to bring them in, have a couple games, and maybe we'll get lucky and they'll trade one of the two. I'm sick and tired of going through this with the Falcons. You know, we are the bottom of the laughing stock of the barrel, my friend. And I'm from Georgia. I love the Bulldogs, I love the Falcons, and I love the Braves. But I'm going to tell you, Penix is going to be the Mike Hampton of the Atlanta Falcons. He's never going to not be injured. The way he plays, his body size. I played quarterback till I was 38. I can look at it. This guy right here, to me, is a third string at best quarterback. I don't know how they evaluate his talent, my friend, but it's horrible. So I'll tell you, you know, come down here and rescue us in Atlanta, man. We need to be an Atlanta team. The other thing we need to do is put these boys outside. Who plays football indoors in the South? That makes no sense. Minnesota plays, you know, indoors because it's cold. But some of these other stadiums, like Green Bay, they win because they got boys out there that know how to, you know, play through the elements.
1: Are you advocating for the pride of Minnesota State Moorhead, Jack Strand, to be the Falcons starter? And Mike, you're in that right?
3: Okay, so here's the deal. You don't know if a man is on the roster, if he made the team, and he's went out and showed in the preseason. I realize it's preseason. I'm a quarterback. I said I played till I was 38. But at the end of the day, Tom Brady had to get his chance against Bledsoe.
1: Yeah,
3: you got to give this man a chance.
1: But he didn't get a chance when he was a rookie, and he also wasn't a D2 player.
3: But look what we have. We got Cooper Rush, who basically couldn't throw the ball 40 yards. His mechanics were horrible. You know, the balls would sell on him because he was scared. And if he wasn't scared, he just didn't have the arm strength. At the end of the day, you got to go what's on the bench. And if you got somebody there that you've signed and you put him on the 53-man roster, give him a chance. Because at the end of the day, if Strand goes out and he bombs, so what? He bombed. We're going to bring Penix back into it either way. But right now, if we have to go with Cooper Rush after that last time against Pittsburgh, that game was very winnable. Very winnable. We threw that away.
1: Appreciate the call from Georgia. Wanted to rescue my counterpart here, Will Dalton, because every time you said six or seven times there at the end of the day, I see Will Dalton wincing because he's thinking about the Matt Rhule years in Charlotte. That was always one of his ticks.
4: He did say that a lot. Now, the only thing I was thinking about throughout that phone call, Bryce Young's coming to town. You know, he gets down in Atlanta, and it's just like back in the SEC day. It's like he's playing in the Chick-fil-A Bowl or whatever that opening day game they would play in the in that arena
1: was. The SEC
4: like, he just cooks.
1: Played there.
4: And that.
1: He has some history in that stadium. The last time he was there,
4: I'd say
1: he broke a franchise record for passing yards for the Panthers, 450-plus yards in an overtime win, which is why Will Dalton is snickering and feels confident.
4: Yeah.
1: His Panthers against the Falcons. It's going to be so fun on NFL Instagram if the Panthers lose on Sunday, seeing how much of a smile Will Dalton has then. The NFL's best two games of the week are strangely being buried this Sunday. Like, when you look at the games that are in the prime windows, you have, on Westwood One Sports, Sunday Night Football, the Chiefs and the Colts. Okay. Steelers at Patriots. Nothing about the Patriots opener offensively was that inspiring or fun to watch, especially with Drake May's outing and A.J. Brown getting hurt. Aaron Rodgers didn't look all that fun. Didn't look like he was having a good time, even though they beat the Atlanta Falcons. Uninspiring is a word we use to describe that game as well. But there's your spotlight 1 o'clock game. You got the Vikings facing the Bears. No Kyler Murray. It's going to be Carson Wentz. Commanders v. Cowboys. One of those teams is going to be 0-2, but both lost in week one. The two best games of the week, not available really unless you got the Sunday package or if you're in these markets. We're looking at, in the 1 o'clock window, Bengals at Texans. And in the 4 o'clock Eastern window, the Jaguars visiting the Denver Broncos. Those are the two best games that we got on Sunday. Think about it. And they're similar, too. These two games are very similar. Because you have the home team in these games in danger of going 0-2 after tremendous years in 2025. The Denver Broncos had the best record in the regular season in the AFC, lost in the AFC championship game. They got beat pretty badly by the Kansas City Chiefs on Monday night. This is their home opener. They want to avoid going 0-2. They're facing, before we get to who they're facing, then you got the, on the Houston Texans end, all the hype going into the season. You lose in the last minute to the Buffalo Bills, and now you welcome in the Cincinnati Bengals. The Jaguars are going into Denver. The visiting teams are both looking for respect. Cincinnati, for all the talk about the Buffalo Bills and all the talk about the Kansas City Chiefs, it doesn't seem anybody wants to talk about how good the Kansas City defense, or pardon, the Cincinnati defense was against a good Tampa team. Four turnovers and you win the game? That's pretty good. If Cincinnati goes into Houston and goes 2-0, it would help if Joe Burrow is 100% and plays in the game. Looks like we're trending that way. That would be awesome. And if it happens, Cincinnati earns a ton of street cred. But there might be no team in the NFL more disrespected than the Jacksonville Jaguars. They won 13 games last year. They beat the holy hell out of the Cleveland Browns on Sunday. But everybody was just interested in talking about the Browns. Oh, it's just the Browns, and the Browns are so bad and all that. That's an NFL team that you just flat out dump trucked. If they follow that up by going into Denver and winning a mile high, Jaguars Super Bowl talk? Jaguars AFC frontrunner talk? Maybe that is what we get. And that's why those two games, despite being buried by the TV charts and where primetime games are and where the prime windows are, the best games on this NFL Sunday. 310-840-4910. Let's go to Adam. He's in Detroit. Adam, you're on Free For All Friday. Where are you steering the ship?
5: Hey, Josh, can you hear me fine?
1: Yeah, I got you. What's going on?
5: Okay, cool. Just want to make sure my Bluetooth's good. I wanted to talk about the Lions. So I jumped in a little late today. Was that caller shooting down Brad Holmes calling for
1: He wanted Brad Holmes to be fired because the defense is unacceptable and yada, yada, yada.
5: Well, here's the thing. I love Brad Holmes and Dan Campbell. I've been watching the Lions since Joey Harrington. What they've done for this organization is amazing. But here's the thing. Brad Holmes, those two drafts you mentioned,
1: 21 and 22, the best. Them and the Philadelphia Eagles had best drafts those years. Yeah.
5: Yeah. So listen, we have a core, our offensive core. I know our offensive line's a little beat up right now. God, what had Borum false start on fourth down? I don't want to get into that. But our defense is struggling, the secondary, everything. But look, we have this core. Now is the time for Brad to stop being scared of I think he's scared of trading his draft picks because he's so into drafting the players he likes. But guess what, Brad? Your defense just gave up almost 1,000 yards in the first two games. I think it's time that you need to trade a draft pick. Look, you don't get extra credit for having draft picks sitting in your pocket at the end of the year. At some point, you have to cash them in, and now is the time, Brad. Do it.
1: All right. Boom. Adam in Detroit with the takes. Appreciate that. Also in Detroit's a friend, Super Russi Day. Super Russi, what do you got on Free For All Friday?
6: Good evening, Joshua. I appreciate you. So I wanted to talk Kaepernick. First of all, let me say, everybody repeat after me.
1: Colin Kaepernick. We're talking about Colin Kaepernick.
6: What?
1: We're talking about Colin Kaepernick. I'm just being clear. That's who we're talking about here.
6: There's only one Kaepernick.
1: Okay, just making sure. Okay. There might be like a younger brother, or it might be his son that's relevant, because I haven't heard that name discussed in 10 years.
6: Are you? Go on the internet, brother. He has his own wrestle. He has mania going on the internet.
1: He wrestles?
6: He has a book out. So anyway, everybody repeat after me. They tell me I could be one of the greatest of all time. It's game time. Hashtag Kaepernick. Tryouts matter. Now, people, this is America, not Russia and not China. There is no reason why that man should be banned or blackballed from having a tryout for a peaceful, great protest for justice.
1: Is it possible 10 years later he's not good enough?
6: Is it possible if he can get a tryout so we can see if he's good enough? How about he gets a tryout so we can see if he's good enough?
1: There are teams that invited him to try out. He decided not to 5 or 6 years ago.
6: Okay. I'm talking about every year, brother. He deserves a tryout.
1: Well, so if he turns it down, right, then why would you continue inviting somebody who turns you down?
6: Stop it. That was 1 year.
1: I know. Why would you go back?
6: I'm talking about the other years. Duh. Other years. Yeah, he deserves a tryout.
1: I gotcha. Appreciate it, Super Rossi Day. The idea, we just have fundamental disagreement here. I think it is 2026. Colin Kaepernick turns 39 years old in a month and change. He hasn't played football in 10 years. He's now selling books. Wish him well. Honestly do. And it seems that he's going on all these platforms and people are buying his book. Great. To your point, that's America. But in the NFL, it's the ultimate meritocracy in the sense that he was offered a tryout 5, 6 years ago. Remember it happening when he was out in Atlanta and there was a workout there. He had stipulations where he wasn't going to show up. He turned down some things. That's still way in the past and so far ago that nobody at this point should or would bring in Colin Kaepernick, because what it would be is a media stunt more than anything else. I've given that more time than I probably should have, but there you go. Addressing it nonetheless, that's the point of Free For All Friday. How about we go to Emily in San Diego? Emily, you're on Free For All Friday. Where are you steering the ship?
7: Well, first of all, I was going to steer the ship, Josh, and how are you tonight?
1: I'm well. Hope you are.
7: You will. I'm well. I'm well. I'm getting off work, so I'm well. Now, I've listened to talk radio all day because I deliver food. But there is a NordVPN. It's a antivirus thing. And the guy on there says, boom shakalaka.
1: Mm-hmm.
7: Did Greg come up with that, or was that something? I wonder if that was something that
1: I don't think Greg came up with boom shakalaka. I think he's inherited it. When I was a kid, I used to say boom shakalaka. Do I know what the original origin of boom shakalaka is? I do not, but it is something that's been part of the lexicon for a long period of time.
7: Hey, can I ask you a question also? You
1: yes,
7: kind of a little snooty last night about the Chiefs. About
1: what?
7: About they're going to win it all and they're going to, like, you know, people are expecting them to be numero uno, number one, and you said
1: said is, can they win a game on the road before we crown a team that last year would miss the playoffs? Can we wait till they win a road game? That's not snooty.
7: Right.
1: I think that's a fair assessment.
7: Well, let me ask you this. What does the difference between a road game make and a home game?
1: Glad you asked. It's a great question. Emily, appreciate the call up against it here. I'll say this. When you're at home, you get to sleep in your own bed. You know exactly where the play clock is. You have the crowd to your advantage. That most helps you when it comes to 50-50 calls and influencing, officiating, communication at the line of scrimmage. I can go on in talking about the advantages that you get. Not having to travel, how travel affects your body. A lot of things that go into it. And it's why a lot of teams have these really noticeable splits between playing at home and playing on the road. Arrowhead, a very difficult place to play. It's why home field advantage is such an important thing. The Chiefs were not a playoff team before Patrick Mahomes got hurt. That's not the reason why they missed the playoffs. That's important to remember. So let's wait and see them look like a playoff team with some sample this year before we overreact. One more. Steve's in Philly. Steve, what do you got? Where are you steering the ship?
8: Yo, bro, listen, Max, why can we stop with this Mr. Positive? The next time you put on or whatever, give his blood type. If it's not B positive, come on, he has no other way. My blood type is B positive, and that's my outlook on life. But this is like, oh my God, it's like nails going down a chalkboard with this guy. For the love of God.
1: Thank you, Steve. Appreciate the call. Your phone connection, sadly, was like nails going across a chalkboard, sadly. I do like the idea of seeing if Mr. Positive's blood is B positive or whatever it might be. I don't know. Maybe the next time you could tell us. While LSU Ole Miss is the biggest storyline in college football, there is one league that this weekend is very, very important for, and it isn't the SEC. We'll tell you what that is, plus get to the last of your free-for-all Friday calls, 310-840-4910, next on Westwood One Sports Night.
0: Three of last season's Final Four teams lost their opening game. Can the Patriots, Rams, and Broncos avoid the dreaded 0-2 hole and a nearly 90% chance of missing the playoffs? Westwood One Sports.
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23: 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And now, we want you to be part of the mission. 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
25: From the Logan AC and Heat Services Weather Center.
26: Scattered showers and storms are in the forecast here as we head into the weekend on Saturday and Sunday with highs around 80. And be advised that the rain could have an impact on the Buckeyes game as we head into early Saturday afternoon. Showers and storms are in the forecast and more rain is likely here as we head into Sunday morning. Highs again around 80. And we are tracking more rain showers here by early next week with highs into the upper 60s to lower 70s. That's a look at your 10 weather impact forecast. I'm meteorologist Aaron White here on 97.1 The Fan.
0: It's last call for phone calls on Free For All Friday. You steer the ship. Any questions, any topic, call us now. 310-840-4910. Here's Josh Graham for Westwood One Sports Night.
1: Yes, let the Jimmy Buffett wash over you. All of the faces. Free for all Friday, 310-840-4910. You get to steer the ship 1 hour a week, every week. Still have to give out a free for all Friday caller of the night. So good luck to you in the final moments here. No pressure, Michael in Pittsburgh. Michael, where are you steering the ship?
27: Hey, Josh, how's it going tonight?
1: Going well. Go right ahead.
27: I just wanted to see your opinion on Deshaun Watson starting for the Cleveland Browns. See if you think it's a good idea or should they start Sanders or any other one of their quarterbacks. I mean, I know they're paying all that money to him.
1: Well, it's not really a sexy or a popular or an this is the popular opinion that it should be Shador Sanders. It should have been Shador Sanders from the start. I still feel that way. And there are a lot of reasons to point to the Browns on Sunday being a very important game and what that battle is going to be moving forward or what happens at that position moving forward. Appreciate the call. Good to hear from you from the city of Pittsburgh. Love our affiliate out that way. Ginny's in Boise. Ginny, we have been wondering all hour long. Mr. Positive started the hour with a boom shakalaka, and we've been wondering where boom shakalaka originates from. Ginny in Boise has our answer. Hi, Ginny.
2: Hi.
1: Where does Boom Shakalaka come from?
2: The movie Stripes and Bill Murray.
1: Is that right? That's the origin of it. Because that makes so much sense. I love the movie Stripes.
2: When they're finishing their own training.
1: Boom Shakalaka comes from Stripes. That's great. I love that answer.
2: Yes.
1: I love that movie, and I love all the actors in that movie.
2: Yes.
1: That movie, I don't know how well it ages, but Stripes still is a lot of fun. No doubt. Thank you so much.
2: You're welcome.
1: All right. There you go. Will Dalton, we used to make you watch movies every single week on the show. Have you ever watched Stripes?
3: I have seen Stripes. I do remember watching that. I don't remember who else was in it, but I do remember Bill Murray.
1: It's Bill Murray. It's John Candy.
3: That's right. That was a Candy movie.
1: It's Harold Ramis. It's Lighten Up, Francis. That movie's great. I forget the name of the actresses in that movie, the two that stand out.
3: I do too.
1: And some of the gratuitous nudity that's in that movie, but it's an 80s.
3: Oh, yeah.
1: Comedy. Will Dalton loves his 80s comedies.
3: I don't know
1: if he would appreciate us sharing this, but do you know who else loves 80s comedies? Our guy, Ian Eagle. Our teammate at Westwood One. It used to be a bit where we made Will Dalton watch a movie every week because he had seen none of the good movies. Every time we'd see Ian would spot Will. He'd point with his finger and he'd say, "What movie are you watching this week?" And then he'd throw out an 80s comedy as a suggestion. He'd be like, "Have you seen Caddyshack? Have you watched Fletch?" I think you watched Fletch just for Ian Eagle to put a smile on his face.
3: Fast Times at Ridgemont High. We bonded over that movie. We both loved that movie.
1: Formative for a lot of people. Fast Times at Ridgemont High. 310-840-4910 if you want in. Eric's in Baltimore. Last call for Free For All Friday phone calls. Eric, where are you steering the ship?
4: Hey, how you doing?
1: Eric, I'm not singling you out here, but this is like the fifth time in the last 10 minutes I've been asked how I'm doing. For everybody across the country, I'm doing awesome. It's great. Go right ahead.
4: Okay, the lady before me with the book.

0: 1983.
1: Exactly. And don't forget about Tina Turner. They actually changed it to Boom Shakalaka. It was similar to that when Sly and the Family Stone did it, but they actually changed it to Boom Shakalaka. Tina and Ike Turner did that. Then they came in the movie Stripes.
2: Oh, that's from the song I Want to Take You Higher. Okay, this is all checking out now.
1: Exactly. Okay. There you go.
2: The math is all coming together here, and I appreciate this.
1: There you go.
2: This is a group effort. This is the beauty of Free For All Friday. Thank you so much for the call from Baltimore, where we're getting to the bottom of this, where we have Stripes, and then we have Sly and the Family Stone, Ike and Tina Turner contributions into Boom Shakalaka. This is the beauty of Free For All Friday more than anything else. Us as a unit, nationally, across the country, Will. Eric's in Baltimore. Forget where we got the call from. Where did she call us from? Somewhere else across the country helping us out. And then it was it Emily from San Diego that was suggesting Boom Shakalaka, asking about where that started? I think it was. So from Kansas City to Baltimore to other parts unknown, America, together as a team, we figured things out. We got to the bottom of things, and I'm proud of that. Make sure, if you haven't already, you subscribe to our YouTube channel. It's where you can watch the show in addition to listening to it. Westwood One Sports Night. That is where you can find exclusively our NFL reaction show. NFL Instagram, Sunday at 7 o'clock Eastern time, reacted to the 1 o'clock and 4 o'clock Eastern slates in the NFL leading up to Sunday Night Football. 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Like, comment. If you're in, see a lot of people that are watching us live right now that might be new, like the video, comment. We'd love to hear from you. All that helps us a great deal. However, and wherever you're listening or watching, greatly appreciate that. I had a free-for-all Friday topic tonight, Will, that I didn't know if we had time to get to. See, you and I have random thoughts from time to time. Just a PSA on the way out. Do not apologize for manufactured outrage. It's not real. If it's not real, it doesn't deserve your attention. It doesn't deserve your apology. In one instance, somebody understood this well. In another instance, they did not. Somebody did not. Arch Manning at Texas, sadly, did not understand that the reaction to him laughing at a fake AI video with Holly Rowe potentially getting, I don't even know, like pushed, punched, whatever. It's not real. It's not a real video. He saw a video. He laughed at it. It didn't warrant an apology. Why? Because nobody's really hurt or offended by this. It isn't. You're not advocating for something bad to happen to Holly Rowe. You're a 20, 21-year-old kid reacting to a video. Don't need to apologize for that. People will move the F on. Sydney Sweeney understands this. Got the ads. You got people overreacting, people losing their minds. Yes, Will's giggling. She understands. People are going to move on, and you're going to do you, Sydney Sweeney. No need to apologize to manufactured outrage that isn't real. Understand, if you really hurt somebody, then yes, apologize. That's great. But don't overreact. Don't apologize to nonsense when it's not real and when it's manufactured. There's your PSA to close out Free For All Friday. We need to get to Validation Sunday in the NFL, and it's specifically for three teams next.
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0: We're going to get to LSU Ole Miss in just a bit. You tell us who wins that football game. 310-840-4910 if you want in. Our prediction for the Tigers meeting the Rebels. Lane Kiffin returning to Mississippi in just a few minutes. But let's get to the NFL slate. It's going to be Validation Sunday for three teams across the NFL this weekend. And let's get to who they are. First, the Chicago Bears will prove week one was not a fluke at the Carolina Panthers. There are some that believe the 59 that they put up was more a result of bad defense by Carolina than Chicago being a strong offense. And this is despite all the talk in the offseason, Ben Johnson, Caleb Williams, hey, we could be the best offense in NFL history. This is despite the off-platform throws by Caleb Williams, the circus touchdown catch by Cole Kmet, the Rome Odunziehe mossing of a defender. If Chicago hits 30-plus points against a defense that's coordinated by Brian Flores, this is the Chicago home opener against Minnesota, it should be all flowers given to the Bears. Chicago will be discussed in a similar way as the Buffalo Bills have been today, being front runners to win their conference as NFC front runners. And it's worth noting that Carson Wentz is going to get the start for the Minnesota Vikings. Kyler Murray ruled out with a concussion. This is one of three week two matchups that pit 1-0 teams against each other. We watched one last night, Buffalo 41, Detroit 31. You have this one here, Bears and the Vikings. And surprisingly, the Seattle Seahawks, without Sam Darnold, erased a 10-0 deficit against the New England Patriots to start 1-0, facing the Arizona Cardinals, who are 1-0, who upset the LA Chargers in week one. That is your third matchup between 1-0 teams. So, Validation Sunday for the Chicago Bears. Meanwhile, you should expect that San Francisco is going to validate the Australia route of the LA Rams with another lopsided win coming up this Sunday. It is the Niners' home opener. It's against the Miami Dolphins, who might be the worst team in the league. The Dolphins lost by 2 touchdowns to the Raiders last week. And despite what San Francisco did, which is hand it to the team that everybody was wanting to hand the Super Bowl to at this time just a couple weeks ago, nobody's given them the credit for it. No, it's because of the Rams' travel habits, and you got Sean McVay saying, we're never going to come back this week, and now, oh, they didn't have Aaron Donald in the game. Excuse, excuse, excuse being made for the LA Rams, not credit being given to San Francisco. And you have some saying, well, the reason why the Rams showed up 28 hours before the game rather than doing what the Niners did, showing up a week before, is because they're worried about the effects after the fact. Ooh, 11 days, 10 days, not going to be enough time for them to get their bodies back on track, the travel and the jet lag with their bodies readjusting. That should not be a concern for San Francisco. Here was Kyle Shanahan completely dismissing that point this week.
1: I think we're totally good now. I mean, speaking for myself, I felt like crap all weekend. We had 2 days off, and I did not feel right. Took a couple days. I think I was good by Monday. Talking to some of the guys, some guys felt fine right away. Some went through the same stuff, but I think we're definitely all good by now.
0: All right. That's good enough for me. That's good enough to beat the Miami Dolphins and do so impressively to improve to 2-0. The idea of Validation Sunday, the idea of validation in general, has a positive connotation to it. You are affirming good things about who you are, Chicago or San Francisco. But you also can validate bad things too. You can also affirm bad behavior or recognize what isn't all well. So on the other end of the spectrum, it's Validation Sunday for the Cleveland Browns. The Bucks are going to validate the end of Deshaun Watson's NFL career as a starting quarterback. That's what Sunday is going to be as well. Tampa, a good football team. And they're going to be incredibly motivated. You think they want to start 0-2 with a loss to the Cleveland Browns at home? Uh-uh. Let's not forget, they played the other Ohio team last week. They lost the turnover battle 4-0, yet still only lost the game by 6 points. Baker Mayfield, a guy known from time to time to play with a chip on his shoulder. You think he's going to be motivated to play his former team? Will Dalton, how many times do we have Baker Mayfield run-ins with the Browns? Do we have a lot of those? Think, if memory serves, when he was a member of the Carolina Panthers, his first game was against Cleveland and they lost it on a kick, if memory serves. But has Baker Mayfield beaten the Browns before? Don't know. And if the answer to that question is no, you best believe that Tampa is going to be pretty motivated to do so. And specifically number 6 under center. Cleveland, they're a very bad football team. That's why you have a new head coach. That's why you lost by a million in Jacksonville last week. And any team will tell you, you know how you don't really want to play in the cold weather cities in December and January? That is a disadvantage to you. Well, similarly, any NFL coach will tell you, you don't want to play in the state of Florida on the road in September. The Cleveland Browns opened up at the Jaguars, and now we're playing at the Buccaneers the following week. Came back to Cleveland after the loss to Jacksonville, then back to the state of Florida. Here they go again. It's not where you want to be. And once Cleveland starts 0-2 and likely loses both games in lopsided fashion, the Browns will have no choice but to turn back to Shedeur Sanders for the home opener, because if you don't turn back to Shedeur Sanders at 0-2 hosted the Carolina Panthers, everybody's going to boo your football team before they even take a snap on Sunday. And they probably would be right to do so. Will Dalton, do we have an answer? Has Baker Mayfield beaten the Browns before?
2: No, he has not beaten the Browns.
0: Oh, man. Feel even better about my Survivor Pool pick for Sunday, which is the Tampa Bay Buccaneers. Might be a team that's featured in Graham's Gambling 10 minutes from now. Make sure you stick around for that. But the question that we're asking right now, this is Westwood One Sports Night. We're on across the country, 300 markets in the United States and Canada. My name's Josh Graham. However and wherever you're listening or watching, greatly appreciate that. LSU Ole Miss, that's the main event Saturday night in Oxford. Who wins between the Tigers and the Rebs with Lane Kiffin returning to town? 310-840-4910. Here's what we see going down. For all the talk that's out there about the nonsense, Lane Kiffin paying students to pose as LSU fans at Ole Miss's facility, or Ole Miss players, or Ole Miss serving papers to former Ole Miss players that play for the Tigers now, and the stuff that's the legal stuff, the Sam Levitt injury report, all the stuff, all the crap that's out there. Who's under more pressure? All that. In the end, X's and O's matter more than storylines in this football game. And it is X's and O's that is going to be the difference. And it's why Lane Kiffin will escape Oxford with an LSU win. Lane Kiffin's going to win this game, and X's and O's is why. So let's just break down the matchup piece by piece. Even though Sam Levitt was supposedly injured this week, shoulder injury listed as doubtful 2 days ago, questionable yesterday, not even on the injury report Friday, he's going to play. Seems like some gamesmanship there from Lane Kiffin, messing around a little bit. We'll see if it prompts a fine. LSU's offense still has the advantage over Ole Miss's defense, whether it's Sam Levitt at quarterback or forget the name of the Elon transfer that's the backup for the Tigers. You got Lane Kiffin and Charlie Weiss putting you in a position to score a number. It's Sam Levitt. Pretty clearly was not hurt. Pretty clearly he's going to be okay. And with him under center, he has the advantage. His offense has the advantage against Ole Miss's defense. Like, when you just examine the two offenses and the two defenses involved in this game, the Rebs' defense is clearly the weak link of the four. Ole Miss's secondary got torched by Louisville. The pass rush is clearly missing the nation's leading sack getter, Prince Umiamielen. He left Oxford to join Lane in Baton Rouge. Levitt's playing. That's a plus. And given LSU's talent on the offensive line, highlighted by a top 10 pick in Jordan Seaton, the Tigers, they should be able to throw it. They should be able to run it. Keep an eye on Wisconsin transfer Dylan Jones in the backfield having a big night. Advantage LSU's offense. The strongest intrigue of this game is going to be Ole Miss's defense against, or pardon, Ole Miss's offense against LSU's defense. And the part that isn't getting enough attention, LSU's defense might have the advantage here. I think this is a tremendous matchup that could go either way. On this side of the ball, when these two units are out there, that's where the fireworks are going to come. That's where the intrigue's going to be. That's where the Heisman candidates are at. That's where the future NFL stars are at. Trinidad Chambliss, Kawan Lacy on one side. The aforementioned Umiamielen on the edge for the Tigers. The true and only number five for LSU, DJ Pickett at corner. Whit Weeks at linebacker. TJ Dottery in the linebacking core as well. Stars all over the place. Going into the year, there were concerns about both of the Rebels' offensive tackles. Louisville didn't quite have the personnel to fully exploit that. LSU does have that personnel. So you should expect Trinidad Chambliss not to have clean pockets. And at his size, it's important to have him clean. You don't really want to have muddy pockets around Trinidad Chambliss. So when examining this game, strictly from an X's and O's perspective, we like LSU because we think their offense is better than Ole Miss's defense, and there's a chance that LSU's defense is better than Ole Miss's offense. You add that together, you take the LSU Tigers. You also give LSU the advantage when it comes to coaching, which brings us to the elephant in the room, that brings us to the nonsense, it brings us to all the storylines. The circus nature of this game plays to LSU's advantage, not Ole Miss's. There isn't a team in America that is more comfortable with playing amidst messy, chaotic storylines than LSU is. Look at 2 weeks ago. After a week spent inside courtrooms where it seemed like Baton Rouge was melting down from the inside, talking about the SEC suing LSU, the Tigers of LSU completely demolished Clemson by more than 40 points. Now, it remains to be seen if they could do that again, but it also remains to be seen how Ole Miss is going to react to all of this, because the circus is coming to their town, and the angst is there. It's not in Baton Rouge. It's in Oxford. When these players go to class, when they're in and around the town, this is the game that's been brought up for months and months and months and months and months and months and months and months and months and months and months. And they are the ones more likely to let their emotions potentially affect their play with a bad penalty, let's say, or being too amped up, taking some chances that you otherwise would not take if you weren't amped up that way. So it's going to be a spectacle. It's going to be must-watch TV. But the reason Lane left Ole Miss for LSU ultimately is because there's a different ceiling of talent that you have available to you when you're the coach of that program, then you do at Ole Miss. And that talent gap is going to be on display, and it's why, from an X's and O's perspective, Lane Kiffin goes into Oxford, and he escapes with a win. Hopefully he escapes safely, and there aren't any mustard bottles or golf balls that are thrown at him as he exits the field. We have not one, not two, not three, but four. We're considering five, but four NFL bets to hand out in Graham's Gambling. And we have a final that involves a ranked team in college football. It just went final that we will tell you about next on Westwood One Sports Night.
3: The Bills are the NFL's first 2-0 team after taming the Lions to open their new stadium. Coach Joe Brady's career is off to a great start. Is this the year Buffalo finally gets over the hump and wins the big one? Westwood One Sports.
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0: is Westwood One Sports Night. Here's Josh Graham.
1: Wait, there are still 12 minutes to go in this game? Thought this was a final. Oregon 70, Portland State 0. This is Oregon fresh off losing as a top five team in Stillwater last weekend. 10 touchdowns have been scored by 8 different players. Dante Moore's stat line, he's been out of the game for a minute. 19 of 23, 280 through the air, 4 touchdowns, no picks. Dylan Raiola is in for Oregon, and he does not have an incompletion. 11 of 11, 124 yards, 3 touchdown passes with no interception. Figured we'd pass that along. We asked, who you got? LSU, Ole Miss. We'll get to our bets and Graham's gambling momentarily for our NFL bets. Then circle back to the Miami game tonight in college football. We'll get to the ranked matchup in Texas between Texas Tech and Houston. Ryan in Pensacola. I have LSU winning this football game, and I'm viewing it strictly from an X's and O's perspective. I'd love to see me be wrong and for Ole Miss to exact its revenge. Don't conflate me thinking LSU's going to win with that's what I'm rooting for to happen. What do you see going down in Oxford? Ryan, are you with us from Pensacola? Hi,
2: yes,
1: Ryan.
2: I cannot wait for tomorrow in Oxford.
1: Okay.
2: I think you're right, and I think you should lay extra points. I think LSU wins by 21 minimum. That defense, T.J. Dottery's in a boot. I'm not worried about it one bit. We got depth. I think he's going to play. Sam Levitt's a full go. I think we dog walk them.
1: Wait,
2: I would be surprised.
1: Trinidad Chambliss is at quarterback, though. 21 points.
2: Prince Emmanuel has been in practice with him for the past 2 years.
1: Well, also, hold one sec. Pete Golding has been in practice with Lane Kiffin and Charlie Weiss's offense
2: that
1: all this
2: true.
1: Time as well.
2: That is true. I would like to see a close game, but I'm telling you right now, mark my words, we win by more than 21.
1: Here's the beauty of it, and this is why we don't just talk at you, we talk with you, Ryan, in Pensacola. I have been tasked with being the voice on Westwood One Sports that reacts to the college football slate after all the games are complete. So at this time tomorrow, you and I can be chatting, and you could tell me whether or not you were right about this being a 21-point boat racing. I hope to hear from you tomorrow.
2: If we lose, I will call back. If we win by more than 21, I will call back and rub it in your face.
1: I love it. Thank you, Ryan. There you go. Enjoy the game. There's Ryan in Pensacola. Now let's get to our NFL bets. It's time for Graham's Gambling.
0: It's time for Graham's Gambling. Let's make some money.
1: See a comment saying Lane Kiffin better wear a helmet. Kid Cowboy saying go Ole Miss. I think all of America outside of the state of Louisiana and Ryan in Pensacola rooting for Ole Miss on Saturday night. Sheena says, hey, chat. Well, hey, Sheena. 300 markets across the United States and Canada. You can find us Westwood One Sports Night on YouTube and Westwood One Sports on X. More than 20,000 plus subscribers or followers on X. You can watch the show in addition to listening to it. However, and wherever you listen or watch, greatly appreciate that. Let's get to the bets. We got to wear one when it comes to college football. I got a little cute, Oliver. I got a little cute, Will. I took Wake Forest plus the points first half, plus 11.5. Thinking that Jake Dickert's team was going to be saltier than some thought. And at the same time, I considered betting Miami team total under 38.5. Rather than taking that bet that would have been right, or just taking Wake Forest plus 20.5 full game, they only lost by 13, I took the first half number and they lost by 17 in the first half. So that's an L. that I have to wear, even though with Jake Dickert joining the show last night, our thinking was right. We read it right. You know when you have a putt and you read it the right way and it still lips out? That's exactly what happened here. We read the game the right way, and we just didn't get the result that we were looking for, but we're reading it right. Hope that's foreshadowing well for the rest of our college picks and also for the NFL, where we have four that we're handing out right here. Patriots -5.5 against the Pittsburgh Steelers. Drake May, he's had to listen to all this noise and criticism. He had all those picks in Seattle. There's a reason why Drake May was one vote shy of being co-MVPs with Matthew Stafford last year. And it's not because he's a bust or he isn't a star or he isn't a franchise quarterback. He carried a 4-win Patriots team to the Super Bowl in his second year. And that was Mike Vrabel's first year as the head coach. He's going to take out the criticism and the frustration of that Seattle game on a Pittsburgh team that did not look all that impressive against Atlanta. Aaron Rodgers looked completely out of it in points of that game. New England's home opener, New England wins the game and wins it by more than 5 points. Panthers. Yes, Will, we're betting on the Panthers -2.5 points at the Atlanta Falcons. Carolina's defense is going to play inspired after Chicago hung 59 on them. That felt more about Chicago than it did Carolina. Bryce Young also owns the Atlanta Falcons. He just does. When they play in Mercedes-Benz Stadium, Bryce Young looks amazing. The last time he was there, he broke a Carolina Panthers franchise record for passing yards with over 450 yards passing in the game. That combo and perhaps another Cooper Rush start leads us to lay a small number that's still under a field goal, courtesy of our friends at DraftKings, Carolina -2.5. Shout out to my buddy, Ariel Epstein, the prop queen, who passed along this note to us. Seahawks tight end A.J. Barner over 20.5 receiving yards against the Arizona Cardinals. The Arizona Cardinals beat the Chargers. Still not a good football team, though. Bottom 10 last year in receiving yards allowed the tight ends. And when Seattle plays teams, even on the road specifically, that are bottom 10 against tight ends, A.J. Barner benefits, averaging 35 receiving yards per game. He's gone over in 5 of the last 6 in that setting, such as this one. On the road last year, he had an average against Arizona of 38 yards receiving in those games. Didn't have a great week against New England. This is a buy low spot. We think with Drew Lock at quarterback, he's going to be leaning on his safety valve, that being the tight end, A.J. Barner, over 20.5 receiving yards. And Will, if this tease doesn't hit, we're done with teases for the year. Mark my words, we got one half of a tease right last week, but then the Denver Broncos couldn't keep it within one score against Kansas City. We got burned. We're moving the line 6 points for these two games in our favor. We like the Bucs. We like the Chargers. The Bucs now only have to win by a field goal or more. Can you win by more than 2.5? We think they're going to crucify the Browns. If Baker Mayfield had his way, he'd hang 50 on them. And he might just do that, given how the Browns looked against Jacksonville. This game's in Tampa. We're not overreacting to week one. The Raiders, they beat L.A., but the Chargers, they're not going to start 0-2. They know they can't lose this game. Look at the Chargers' schedule after this week and how difficult it gets. You can't lose your first two games at home. We don't think they do against the Raiders. All they would have to do is win. It doesn't matter the margin. Going from 6.5 to -0.5 point. Chargers, Bucks, tease. So, in review, Patriots -5.5, Panthers -2.5, A.J. Barner over 20.5 receiving yards tied into the Seahawks, Bucks, Chargers, tease. Will Dalton, can you dig it?
3: I suppose. I mean, I already faded you on one thing you did today. Like, I didn't get on the Wake Forest 11.5. I couldn't do it.
4: You thought Wake was going to get smoked tonight, and I said they would hang. I just made the mistake of thinking the hanging would happen early in the game.
3: You know, I'm such a crazy person. You know what I did? I live bet this game. It was probably almost midway through the first quarter, and I decided to go Miami first half minus 16.5.
4: Here's my frustration with you and live betting. See, it hit. They won by 17. But the part where you're gloating and you're smiling about, like, if you would have just bet it before the game, you would have gotten the number at 11.5. Why are you gloating about getting a number that's 5 points worse than the number you could have gotten pregame?
3: Because
4: that's not something you should be proud of. Like, this just sounds like
3: I had confidence in it.
4: Procrastinating and not remembering to bet on the game. And thus the game begins, and you're like, oh, shoot, I forgot to bet on this. Let me bet on a number that's 5 points worse than the number I could have gotten an hour ago.
3: Perhaps, but guess what? I still had the courage of my convictions. And I was like, you know what? It's still going to get there. I'm taking it. Give me the money. Show me the money.
4: Unbelievable. Saw the ACC commissioner, Jim Phillips, earlier tonight. I saw a lot of luminaries tonight. Had a chance to hang out with the legendary Mike Monaco, who was calling the game with Jordan Rodgers tonight. And Jim Phillips, the ACC commish, saw him, saw Michael Irvin down on the field. A lot of scouts were at this game tonight. Was told that friend of the show, Dan Morgan, was going to be in the building. The Carolina Panthers GM and Miami Hurricanes legend, but the Panthers contingent that was supposed to be here did not end up showing. Adam Peters, the Washington Commanders GM, was at this game. Don't think they were there to get eyes on Gio Lopez and Wake Forest. Think they were probably there to watch this Miami team that's loaded with a ton of talent on it. But a lot of folks were here tonight. Jordan Reed, had a chance to see him. ESPN draft analyst. He's a North Carolinian. Love that. Love to see him. But speaking of the ACC piece with ACC Commissioner Jim Phillips, it's a very important weekend for the ACC. Don't overlook the fact that there might be an elimination game for a conference championship tomorrow night. SMU Louisville is that. We know Miami's probably going to be in the championship game. Who are they going to face? SMU and Louisville do not play Miami this year. That's a great advantage, but they play each other. And if you lose in a head-to-head, that sets you back a great deal. Massive, massive game between those two. We like Louisville to win that game. So that's one to watch from an ACC perspective. Ahead of Alabama, Florida State, the temperature has reached alarmingly high levels for Mike Norvell. Did you see the report tonight that Florida State is exploring, perhaps, or Jimbo Fisher is exploring, him going back to Tallahassee for a second tour of duty to coach the Seminoles? That's something that we saw. Yes, Will.
3: Oh, no, I was just going to say, I did see that, and that the news was kind of wild to read that.
4: We'll see. It doesn't surprise me that Jimbo Fisher might want that opportunity. It'll be interesting to see if Florida State wants to go back down that path. And would a change happen as soon as this weekend? I say no. I think it could be incredibly ugly against Alabama. They still don't make a change. Why? Because next weekend, Florida State plays who? Central Arkansas. Why is that important? That's Mike Norvell's alma mater. The reason why you scheduled that game is for Mike Norvell. You're not going to fire Mike Norvell this week and then not allow him to coach against his alma mater. Come on. What's going to change all that dramatically between now and 2 weeks from now for you to make your coaching change whenever you want to do it? And then there's West Virginia facing Virginia in Charlotte, that could have college football playoff ripple effects. Because in addition to West Virginia, Virginia, and Bama, FSU, the ACC has P4 non-con tilts between Virginia Tech and Maryland, and also NC State and Vandy. So the ACC, which right now is 5-6 in games against non-conference P4 teams, if they, this Virginia-West Virginia game might be the difference between the ACC having a winning record against the P4 and having a losing record. And that stuff, it matters when you're talking about your ability to get multiple college football playoff bids as a conference. So that's something to monitor as well. Very important for the ACC because of the other spotlight games in addition to Ole Miss, LSU. Miami, Wake Forest, Texas Tech, Houston. Those are the headliner games tonight in college football. Is this Miami football team on par with the legendary Canes of 25 years ago? We make the case next on Westwood One Sports Night.
0: Sunday Night Football. Colts, Chiefs, Indies 0-1, entering one of the loudest stadiums in football. With Patrick Mahomes waiting on the other sideline, can the Colts avoid an 0-2 start? Sunday Night Football on the Westwood One Sports app.
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16: From the Logan AC and Heat Services Weather Center.
17: Scattered showers and storms are the forecast here as we head into the weekend on Saturday and Sunday with highs around 80. And be advised that the rain could have an impact on the Buckeyes game as we head into early Saturday afternoon. Showers and storms are in the forecast, and more rain is likely here as we head into Sunday morning. Highs again around 80, and we are tracking more rain showers here by early next week with highs into the upper 60s to lower 70s. That's a look at your 10 weather impact forecast. I'm meteorologist Aaron White here on 97.1 The Fan.
18: 20. I was at this game tonight. Let's talk about it. Big takeaway: this is the best Miami football team we've seen since the legendary 2001 title team. The Canes haven't won a title since that squad. Earlier this week, was reminded of just how sick those uniforms were back then, because rather than having the Nike logos they had at that point, and this is pre-ACC, it was kind of funny to see the team issue those jerseys out at the quarter century mark and have the ACC and Under Armour patches on it. Still sick. Would love for them to wear it in a game, but they don't need to wear it, because the best tribute that this Miami football team is giving those folks in 2001 is the product they've put on the field. This is the best football team that Miami has sported since winning the title. It's their best shot at winning a national championship in 25 years. With respect to last year's national runner-up, that was not expected. That wasn't supposed to happen. Not only did that team not win the ACC, they didn't even make the conference championship game. Their quarterback this year, Darian Mensah, he did win the ACC title. Miami stole him from Duke that beat Virginia in Charlotte for the championship. That team a year ago, they were an at-large team. And not only that, they were the last at-large team to make it into the college football playoff. You might remember the controversial Notre Dame discourse, oh, head-to-head has to matter, and all that nonsense. This year's Miami Hurricanes, they're the exact opposite. Preseason number 7, now top 5, star running back returning, star receiver back from a contending squad, and it seems that they've taken another step forward. But being there in person watching it tonight, the big takeaway was this. Darian Mintz is an upgrade over Carson Beck. His numbers at Duke from a year ago, better than Carson Beck's numbers at Miami. Carson Beck had everything around him. No excuse with the talent surrounding him. Malachi Toney, Mark Fletcher, all these dudes. Xavier Restrepo was on last year's team. Forget the guy who had the one-handed catch against Notre Dame, but you had that speed demon as well. Weapons all over the place on that Miami roster. Yet, at Duke, in the same league,
4: with far less talent, Darian Mensah, more passing yards, more touchdown passes, half as many interceptions as Carson Beck. He was a better QB. In the year of the quarterback, which this year is in college football, nobody in the country is off to a greater start than Darian Mensah is at Miami. Tonight's stats, 30 of 34 passing, 3 touchdown passes, no interceptions. To update his season stats, 3 games in, 11 touchdowns, no interceptions, 4 incompletions tonight. He had 4 incompletions in the first 2 games combined. So if you're keeping score at home, Darian Mensah has 3 more touchdown passes through 3 games than he has incompletions. That's freaking insane. But when we think about the 2001 Miami Hurricanes, we just think about how it was loaded with draft picks all over the place. Draft picks all over the roster. And this year should be the same. Was talking with ESPN draft analyst Jordan Reed at the game earlier. And he's pointing to those 2 hulking defensive ends they have, and Fletcher. And we haven't mentioned Malachi Toney's name yet in this segment. That's another Heisman contender. He had a touchdown again, and he did the Heisman pose tonight. And you have Mensah. I mean, it's just talent. It's absurd. More at receiver. Cooper Barkate looks like a mid-round draft pick. They got draft picks all over the place on this field. So, what do we expect moving forward? The expectations are clear the rest of the way. First off, win the ACC. Despite being in the ACC for more than 2 decades, Oregon still hasn't won a conference championship in their history. How is that? Did I say Oregon? Watching the Oregon game right now. They're up 83-0, by the way, against Portland State. Miami, similar colors. Miami hasn't won the ACC, despite more than 2 decades being in that league. If they lose more than 1 game in the regular season this year, that would be a shock. They face Notre Dame and South Bend. They are head and shoulders better than everybody else in the ACC. Can already hear the critics say, but Josh, it's Mario Cristobal. Cristobal's gone to Cristobal, right? What if he's shed that title by what he did in the playoff last year? Mario Cristobal, oh, he's not going to win the big games. Yeah, he beat Notre Dame head-to-head. And then he beat Ohio State and won on the road at College Station in the playoff and beat Ole Miss. Those are some pretty big wins. You know who would love to have wins like that? Lincoln Riley, Dan Lanning, Steve Sarkisian. They'd all love to have wins like Mario Cristobal had last year. So, yeah, win the ACC. Go 13-0 or 12-1. Get the bye in the CFP and then win a CFP game, one CFP game at a minimum. That should be the expectation, that Miami makes it to the semifinal of the college football playoff. Anything short of that is a disappointment, given what this team is. And what this team is, it's the best Miami football team since their national championship in 2001. That's one of my favorite college football teams of all time, by the way. You just look at the teams or the players that came from that roster. By the way, the Oregon game did officially go final. 84-0 was the final count between the Ducks and Portland State. You know, just had to get it out of your system after the Oklahoma State.

0: on among the auto bid leagues in this sport. The Big 12 Conference is the most wide open of any league. You know who the contenders are in the SEC, the Big 10, and the ACC. You know who they are. There are eight teams that it wouldn't stun us today if they won the Big 12 Conference. Don't know if Drake Toll of the Drake Toll Show and Locked On Big 12 would agree completely with that assessment. We lean on his Big 12 acumen. But yeah, Colorado is probably a stretch to win the Big 12 altogether. So maybe we can knock them off. We're not there with Arizona State. West Virginia, gonna need to see them beat Virginia. Meet Virginia, great song by Train. Beat Virginia, West Virginia, that's what they would have to do in order to get into this Big 12 conversation. We've been all in on Kansas State, Utah. They've looked the part. Dampier just continues to put up numbers. Texas Tech ended up winning the game. It was exciting. Houston scored a touchdown in the final minute. Two-point play looked like that. Connor Wegman got there. Turned out he didn't, or the original call in the field stood. Couldn't find evidence to prove that he wasn't down and wasn't crossing the plane. So are we going to write off Houston after one conference loss? They would have to probably run the table the rest of the way. That's not easy given how competitive this conference is. Oklahoma State, they lost to Tulsa, but that's not a conference loss. So I got Oklahoma State in this mix with Eric Morris and Drew Mestemaker, that combo, down in Stillwater. And then, there's BYU. And obviously, we mentioned the teams from Texas. We mentioned Houston, and we mentioned Texas Tech. So there, it's at least a half dozen teams in this conference that have a shot at winning the Big 12, at getting that spot in the college football playoff. And you know what? That's fun. That's a good place to be for us to follow it. And it's good for the health of that league to be that competitive. Even though none of those teams have a shot at winning a national championship, they don't have that top-level contender. The ACC, most of its league is right on par with the Big 12 Conference, but the Big 12 doesn't have a Miami in it that can win the national championship. That's the difference between those two conferences. Don't see that in the league. You would probably think BYU is the best team in the conference right now, but then again, Texas Tech won the game. It was at home. They trailed it 10-0, but they won the game. Those seem to be the two front runners. Just don't think it's a large gap between those top two and the next group of teams. It does seem to be a wide open conference. Make sure if you haven't already, you're subscribed to the YouTube channel, searching Westwood One Sports Night. It's how you can watch us in addition to listening to us. See the comments in there. You could jump in. This is how you can engage directly with us. And you're going to want to be in the video feed for a couple of reasons. They're on our YouTube channel for a couple of reasons. Number one, NFL Instagram exclusively streams on the YouTube channel. 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Westwood One Sports Night channel, 7 p.m. Eastern on Sundays. Make sure to check that out as we react first to the afternoon slate of games in the NFL. The other reason you're going to want to be there is BDOT is about to jump in with us. You can see him in addition to listening to him. The most entertaining guest in sports talk, BDOT, takes us to grammar school and also takes me to school as well for one of my takes next.
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0: 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Here's Josh Graham.
1: The most entertaining guest in sports talk is our guy, B-Dot, who joins us each week. And generally, the most overreacting we see in sports is after the first NFL Sunday. It's why we have Reaction Sunday or Reaction Monday as one of the things that we do at Westwood One Sports, this being Football Friday and on this show, Free For All Friday. B-Dot, as the Cowboys return home to face the Commanders, your Cowboys, following the Sunday night loss to the Giants, how shaken is your confidence in dem boys?
2: Oh, never shaken, baby. Always stirred. Stirred up for some action, baby. You understand? And I got J5 as my fantasy football quarterback, and I don't give a damn about it. I'm still going to start him. Listen, Cowboys winning this week, okay? And last week, I ain't going to cap. That was one of the most entertaining, optimistic losses that I can remember in Cowboys tenure.
1: Why?
2: Like, yes, we dropped the ball a couple times and we messed up a little bit, but like that Giants team is a lot better than advertised. I let you know that. They put some pressure on you, the front four, and their record's going to look a lot better than it did last year. However, I do think we could have capitalized on some spots. I think we missed a field goal attempt. Like those things don't normally happen, but I still am very optimistic about the weapons we had. Like I like the fact that we had different players to play different positions. We got different play call, and it wasn't a very predictable play call and things that have plagued us in the past. We had some folks get hurt defensively, but I like the tenacity of the defense. Like I just like the team. We just took a loss week one. It was emotional. It was 9/11. It was in New York. It was all the things, you dig. But when we get back to Dallas, okay, where we got Big D, okay, and there's DC4L, we can put belt to ass.
1: Agreed. You and
2: oh,
1: I.
2: Josh, no. Stop agreeing, Josh. Stop putting us in the Super Bowl. You put us in the Super Bowl and we go up there and get our butts kicked by the daggone Giants.
1: Wait, where's the over? I thought we weren't overreacting to that game.
2: Nah, man, now we suck. We suck. We're going to lose this week. Now we're 0-2, not only on our record, but in the freaking division. Like, it's going to suck now, man. Like,
1: where was the not shaken confident guy? Where was that guy?
2: No. Now it's an earthquake. Do you feel that? Do you feel the earthquake? Now everything's shaking, Josh. Everything's shaking at this point. Why? Because you want to put your negativity and your gray thundercloud up on our bandwagon. We don't want you, Josh. I mean, gosh, why won't you just get it? You're not wanted here. Seats taken.
1: Do you remember who I had picked to beat the Cowboys in the Super Bowl?
2: Oh, who?
1: Denver.
2: Yeah, a team that got belt by Patrick Mahomes, who's got half a leg. And freaking K-9, who's a damn dog that the Seattle Seahawks let go. How ignorant was that? Josh, can you please educate me? Because my wife, who's a Chiefs fan, she's just so happy to have K-9. And she says, where did he come from? I said, baby, he was the freaking MVP of the Super Bowl last year. And she said, well, why did they give him away? And I said, I'll ask Josh.
1: Prioritize, see, salary cap sport, hard to keep everybody. And they prioritized keeping defensive pieces and keeping Shaheed and a few others, obviously paying the two best players on their team, giving them extensions, and Devin Witherspoon and Jaxon Smith-Njigba. This is the beauty of the NFL, that when you, the league and the salary cap does a good job of breaking up the great teams because it's hard to pay everybody, pushing them down while lifting up teams that are bad, by giving them great draft position and great schedules, that type of thing. But Jackson, let's also not forget this piece. Seattle also had Zach Charbonnet in the backfield. They drafted Price out of Notre Dame in the first round. The rushing attack doesn't seem to be the issue. So maybe it's a situation where it works out well for both sides. Seattle, without Sam Darnold, beat New England in the opener. And we'll see what they do against Arizona on Sunday without Darnold again. Meanwhile, yeah, Patrick Mahomes is the best running back he's ever had. And yes, Your wife, a Chiefs fan, should be very happy about that.
2: Is this the first time in history that a freaking Super Bowl MVP was traded the very next season?
1: Well, not traded, lost to MVP or lost to free agency.
2: Okay, fair.
1: I think you had instances where Trent Dilfer, of course, wins the Super Bowl with the Ravens. Don't think he was the Super Bowl MVP of that Super Bowl, but then leaves the team to go elsewhere. Deion Branch won a Super Bowl MVP with the Patriots when they beat the Eagles. That was the Jacksonville Paul McCartney Super Bowl about 20 years ago. And he goes on to, fittingly, be a Seattle Seahawk. So it's happened before in other instances. But, I mean, Cooper Kupp was a Super Bowl MVP with the LA Rams, and then he goes on and now is playing for the Seattle Seahawks. Dot, the reason that you're here is because we need to have knowledge imparted on us, or at least a faction of the audience, a faction of people that I would fit into that box for. And that is uninitiated in the urban vernacular. We call the segment Grammar School because sometimes, you know, expressions, words are said in the urban corners of the universe that fall upon deaf ears for pasty white guys such as myself, or just the uncool type of guy. Some want to make this race thing. It's not that, because Will Dalton and Denton Day know all these terms, and they're as white as I am. But so it's not Afrocentric, it's urban centric. We play grammar school, where you have three words that you're going to throw my way, or expressions, and I have one lifeline. I have to get 2 out of 3 correct to get a passing grade. Is there a theme or a rhyme or reason to this week, B-Dot?
2: Yeah, this one's a shout out to my bro, Linnell Willingham, man. Like, he used to always get upset because he's like, he didn't feel like you were processing the information.
1: Oh, no.
2: And I said, you know what? I think he's right. And I think it's time to test Josh Graham. So today I have two words, phrases, however, that you have to use correctly in a sentence, Josh Graham.
1: Comprehension.
2: Your comprehension, because that's what this is all about. It's not something to just memorize. It's something to be able to use in conversation form.
1: Sure.
2: Up first, use a shiesty. Use a shiesty in a sentence, Josh Graham.
1: I'm trying to remember the context of shiesty, because Will Dalton is smiling down there and he's giggling and he's literally bouncing up and down right now off screen. This is Joe Burrow calls himself Joe Shiesty, but I don't know if that has anything to do with what a shiesty is. Oh, I think a shiesty. So you want me to just use it in a sentence, not tell you what it is?
2: Correct. Now, in the event that you don't know what it is, you can use your lifeline, WD, to tell you what it is, and then you still have to use it correctly.
1: Understood. Understood. I would say that Lane Kiffin is going to go into Oxford and steal a win the way that somebody wearing a shiesty might be stealing some things at the local liquor store while wearing a shiesty on his head.
2: Josh, that is 100% incorrect. I mean, correct. 100% correct. 100% correct.
1: It's like a ski mask, right?
2: Yes, correct. I was shocked. I was really shocked. If you're watching, you can see my face go, wow, he knows what it is and is using it and comprehending. I am impressed, Josh.
1: That's what Lane might as well just go into the stadium wearing a shiesty in Oxford, and he's going to be leaving with a win. That's what he's going to do Saturday night.
2: That is how you use it. Great job. I low-key just want to say great job for the rest of the game. I don't want to give you the room to blow this, but I will.
1: Westwood One Sports Night, B-Dot's with us. Second grammar school word. Let's go.
2: Use the phrase TTG in a sentence.
1: TTG. Talk to go. Take. This isn't like hot to go, because that would be like HTG, hot to go. That was a chap. Do you like that Chapel Roan song, Dot? Are you familiar with that?
2: I know what you're talking about. I know hot now sign on at Krispy Kreme.
1: Oh, no. This is HOTTOG go.
2: No, I know CITI. City Trends is fashion for less. I know that.
1: You can take me hot to go. No, not familiar.
2: I know JG Gentworth. 777 cash now.
1: Yeah, just like that. Okay. I'm gonna use WD as a lifeline. WD, what does it mean?
3: Okay, I think it could either mean time to go, or there's another context that I think might be right. Trained to go. In other words, like, don't mess with this guy. He's trained to go. Like, he'll
2: that's
3: bust
2: enough,
3: you up.
2: WD, no sentences needed. That's enough.
3: Oh, I thought I was.
1: So right. are we leaning the second one? Or
3: I
1: the
3: thought
1: first
3: that's
1: one?
3: What I was doing was giving.
2: No,
3: him
2: you're
3: a sentence.
2: Giving him what it means, and he has to use a sentence.
3: I see.
1: So you think it's trained to go, not
3: I think
1: time to go.
3: I think.
1: Okay, I think you're right. I think the Dallas Cowboys are TTG, trained to go and beat Washington on Sunday.
2: Very good answer. Very well. Great job. Yeah, great job. That's exactly what it is. Yeah, TTG.
1: Will.
2: Yeah,
1: trained Will. To
2: go. Yeah.
3: Hell yeah.
2: Already a satisfactory grade today in grammar school. 2 for 2. Let's try for a home run, Joshua Graham. And this is not a phrase. Well, it's a sign. What sign do you use when someone says that they clocked that T?
1: Clocked that T. While I'm thinking about that, I'm looking at this new sound bar that I have here and what sounds that I have available to me if I want to use them in given circumstances. Like getting that last one right. Got that.
3: I think he's stalling that.
1: It Absolutely. Might be. To which some people might say something like, it's possible.
2: Probably right now to you stalling, probably.
1: It's a late hour, which means bad things can happen late at night, such as there's a lot of things here. Oh, this
2: Are
1: one's
2: you playing
1: right.
2: with your Rodecaster buttons? Because I have some of those too.
4: Live action, Tracy.
3: That's oh, funny. Boy.
1: Shout out Throw to back. Hubert Davis.
5: I didn't know, maybe you didn't need
1: Don has his own buttons. Oh, no. So clocking that T, what is the sound that you make when someone clocks that?
2: The gesture. What gesture do you make when you say clocking that T? Clock that T.
1: I think clocking that T means you hear like some gossip, like you've clocked the T, like T-E-A-T. So it might be like the Kermit the Frog meme where you're drinking like some tea, or it just might be like you touch your forehead, like clock that, so to speak, like touching your temple as if to say, I clock that.
2: Clock that. Hey, WD, I need that clipped up, please, and sent to me so I can put on my social media ASAP. Thank you very much. What That's happened? Clock that tea. Clock that tea. Clock that tea. Clock that tea. Clock that.
1: What is,
2: or
1: what
2: some
1: is that?
2: Some people do this. Clock that or yeah. that, but either one. Clock
1: what? Why, what are we doing when we're?
2: Have absolutely no
3: it's
2: clue.
3: A new thing. It's a new
2: have
3: thing.
2: Have absolutely no clue. No clue. Just
3: it's very Gen Z.
2: Very, very clock that too. Clock that too.
1: Yeah. Okay.
2: Yeah.
3: I can't believe you introduced him to that.
1: So I got that wrong.
2: Yeah, you definitely got 100% correct. The Kermit the Frog symphony team. Yeah. Yeah. Yeah. It was horrible, actually.
4: What do you mean?
1: Oh, that's another Hubert Davis. That might have been his last press conference. That's me asking you, why are we doing that motion with our hands?
4: What do you mean?
1: To which there's no answer to that. I love this.
2: I clocked that too. Yeah.
1: By the way, Dot, on the way out, I'm going to drop some knowledge on you that you might not realize, and probably the rest of the country doesn't realize it either because of the tunnel vision that happens this time of year. Did you know that as of this weekend, we are exactly 1 month away from the start of the NBA regular season?
2: Did not know that, nor did I care.
1: Really?
2: No. Basketball doesn't start for me until right before or right during NBA All-Star, right after the Super Bowl.
1: Okay.
2: Yeah, it's kind of
1: college. College starts sooner for you, though. Like, you're ready
2: to
1: go.
2: Yeah, yeah, college for sure. College for sure.
1: I see the North Carolina hat for those who are watching on. We encourage people to watch on YouTube, Westwood One Sports Night. We encourage people to watch on X the same way. I see at least 3 pairs, maybe 5 pairs of Jordans that are in the shop. How many pairs of Jordans do you own?
2: Oh, man.
1: Ballpark.
2: 50.
1: 50. Do you have a prized possession of the Jordans, or is there a couple that stand out? Do you want to do a story time show and tell?
2: I mean, I love, of course, like if anybody's watching the off-white ones, like those are always a plus. Like the off-white ones, you can't lose with those. These are just in grabbing vicinity because just a quick plug, I was shooting my podcast, Heels Hoops, Believe in Heels Hoops, with my brother Desmond and PJ. And we were just doing some conversations about that. But I got those. I got these were specially made for me right here. These are my sixth man.
1: Wow. It is a Tar Heel logo on the side and your sixth man.
2: Yeah,
1: my as sixth the man arena, logo. You were the arena host for North Carolina basketball. So that makes sense.
2: You know, I saw a stat the other day. The 2022-23 season, Josh, was Carolina basketball led the country in fans at games, like averaged 19,900 fans a game. I entertained almost 300,000 Carolina fans that season.
1: That's how many people you're entertaining right now across the country on Westwood One Sports Night. 300 markets across the country in Canada. So that doesn't surprise me. That's why you're the most entertaining guest in sports talk. What do you have there?
2: Last one right here, man. These are my fives. These are my UNC fives. And these are very special to me because this is the shoe. I don't wear this shoe anymore, but this is the shoe that I was wearing as the arena host at Carolina for three seasons. So once I stop that, once I get my room together the way I want to, like it'll be in a boxed situation with my jersey and other things that I wore. But these are probably my most treasured pair of Jordans right here, especially as it pertains to Carolina as my five.
1: B-Dot. You're the most entertaining guest at Sports Talk, and we love you for it. Good luck this weekend with travel and all the things that you do. I have football of some kind that's on the way, circling back to the NFL. I don't know if it's in the sound variety or just breaking down the best of what Sunday and Saturday is going to be in football. But that's me doing the job that, frankly, you're here to do. Set up the next segment as only you can.
2: But they say snitches get stitches and thrown over bridges. Carolina drives nice cars, but in California, they drive switches. I got to get out of here and go do these dishes. In the meantime, you just keep listening.
0: It's the most anticipated college football matchup of the season thus far. Lane Kiffin returns to Oxford, leading his new team, LSU, against his former team, Ole Miss.
6: There's just going to be so much attention, hatred, everything on me. The pressure's on them.
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1: Last call for phone calls, 310-840-4910. A night where we fielded a lot of them, free-for-all Friday. If you want in to tell us who wins LSU Ole Miss, 310-840-4910. We're on the LSU Tigers. Doesn't mean we want them to win. We'd love to see Ole Miss exact the revenge and for it to be sweet for the entire Oxford community. The X's and O's just tell us something different. We're going with the LSU Tigers. 310-840-4910 if you want in. Speaking of callers, we have our caller of the night for Free For All Friday, and that's what begins our exploration of sound that we call Say What?
2: To my Warriors.
1: 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Stop. It's time for Say What?
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0: With Josh Graham.
1: All right. Without further ado, every week in Free For All Friday, we crown a caller of the night. And this week was no different, but I need to set the scene a little bit. So, Free For All Friday starts, and Mr. Positive was the first one in. And for those who don't know, Mr. Positive, he calls us and he has a special way to encourage people with the boom shakalakas and telling people to go for their dreams and encouraging the warriors who are out there. Which is why it was really funny that right after Mr. Positive joined us, we had a Mr. Positive imposter in the way of Jim in Seattle. Go right ahead.
2: To my Warriors, remember, reach for your dreams, and boom chakalaka is more than one word.
1: There you go. Not the greatest impression from Jim in Seattle, but enough to warrant being our caller of the night. Let's get to some of the other sound that we have tonight, though. College football. Oregon beat Portland State 84-0 tonight. Second most points by a Big Ten team in the AP poll era. 1939 Michigan, the only team to score more in a game. Yeesh. Though that was not the noteworthy game of the night, though. You had Texas Tech Houston go down to the wire, and Houston score a touchdown in the final minute, and their two-point try to tie it fell short. Connor Wegman, it seemed that he was in, but it was ruled short. No conclusive evidence to say that he was for sure in. Texas Tech recovers the onside kick. They melt the rest of the clock. 28-26, the final count. In a matchup between ranked teams in Lubbock, Texas. Yours truly was at Miami Wake Forest tonight. And the Miami Hurricanes, the beat goes on for Darian Mensah and for Malachi Toney. And here were those two Heisman contenders connecting.
9: Mensah throws it to Toney for a touchdown. 23 in a row, and another touchdown pass for Darian Mensah.
1: Need to pull up the season stats for them. 30 of 34 tonight for Darian Mensah, three touchdown passes. That was the third. He completed his first 23 throws of the night, and that was his 23rd throw. Not bad for Darian Mensah. On the season, these are the updated numbers. Darian Mensah is 71 of 79 passing 8 incompletions on the season. 11 touchdowns.
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13: And hi again, everyone. Welcome into another edition of Ohio College Football Today from Learfield. Coming up this hour, the Buckeyes look to bounce back from a heartbreaker at Texas a week ago as they host Kent State. We'll hear from both head coaches in just a moment and preview the game with longtime Ohio State beat reporter Bill Rabinowitz, now on Substack. The Cincinnati Bearcats are 2-0 and are rekindling their long rivalry against the Miami Redhawks this afternoon. We'll hear from both coaches, Scott Satterfield and Chuck Martin. Plus, there's a full slate of games around the state from teams in the Mid-American Conference, FCS, Divisions 2, 3, and NAIA. We'll preview them all. We'll begin, though, with the Buckeyes. After a tough loss at Texas last week that saw Ohio State see a 20-point fourth-quarter lead slip away, today Ohio State will host Kent State. Buckeye coach Ryan Day on using the Texas game as a measuring point moving forward.
14: It gives you a lot of information, for sure, that playing, maybe a lesser opponent wouldn't give you. So that part is a positive, as much as they're like really hard to find a positive coming out of this. Second thing is there's a lot of football ahead of us, and there was a lot of good coming out of the game. It wasn't like it was all bad. It wasn't like we got blown out of the building. We didn't play well in the fourth quarter, and it was a team effort on that. So, really look to make sure that we're all on the same page and then build accountability in the building, because with the coaches and players too. And I think at the end of the day, if the coaches say to themselves, all right, how are we putting our guys in the best position to win the game across the board? Are we attacking enough in the fourth quarter? Are we, whatever that is? And then the players look and say, wait a minute, guys, like, plays are plays. Like, they're all good plays, but we got to execute them at a higher level. And then are we coaching them well enough? Like, these are all the things that you got to really ask yourself. And if we win that game, then we're not probably having those conversations. So as much as this hurts and it, is miserable, we have to move forward with it. And we're going to get some of that information. We're going to work through it. And, the plan is to be a better, stronger team as we head into conference play.
13: And before they get into conference play, it's a date today with Kent State. It's really been a remarkable turnaround for Coach Mark Carney since taking over Kent a year ago, winning 5 games after the Flash had only 1 win the previous 2 seasons combined. But Coach Carney knows the task ahead today is a big one.
15: Great opportunity. We're a homegrown bunch. A lot of our rosters from the state of Ohio. And the surrounding areas, right? Western Pennsylvania and Indiana and Detroit, Michigan. And, I think Ohio State's one of those stadiums, one of those programs that, is elite, right? It's elite in a lot of the things it does. And the personnel, from the head coach to the players, they play an elite level of football. This team was built to win a national championship. It shows that way on tape. And, I know we're going to get a ticked off bunch on Saturday, coming off a tough game at Texas.
13: And after opening at South Carolina and coming to Columbus today, Coach Carney on what he hopes to get out of these tough early season matchups to prepare for Mid-American Conference play.
15: We learn how to compete every time we're out there, right? This is a new group, a lot of turnover. usually about 30% on our level, and this year was no different. So learning who each other are each and every time we get to face live competition. And this is, again, a challenging atmosphere. It'll challenge the way we can communicate and the way we play together. Let's call it what it is, right? This is a financial disparity in rosters, right? And we hope to put our best foot forward. The last time we were in one of these environments, we did not do that for four quarters. And we're excited to improve on that this Saturday.
13: Ohio State and Kent State will tee it up at 12 noon at Ohio Stadium in Columbus. We'll talk some more about this afternoon's matchup with longtime Ohio State beat reporter Bill Rabinowitz next, as Ohio College Football Today, presented by AAA, continues from Learfield.
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13: 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And welcome back, everyone. Ohio State hosts Kent State today at noon. We're joined for a few minutes by longtime Ohio State football beat reporter Bill Rabinowitz. You can read him on Substack. And Bill, before we get into this afternoon, boy, people still buzzing a week later about Ohio State's fourth quarter nightmare at Texas that saw the Longhorns come back from 20 down to beat Ohio State 24-23. You know, so many things had to go right for Texas and wrong for Ohio State in that fourth quarter to make that happen. Was there any one thing that you pointed to as to, you know, when things really started to go south for the Buckeyes?
7: Oh, boy. I mean, there are about 10 plays where if Ohio State made one of them, you know, I think about Julian Sand having Devin McEwen wide open over the middle and overthrowing him, which is so uncharacteristic of Julian Sand. That would have made it 27-3, I think. I think the game's over at that point. You know, as long as if you're like Texas and you can see the light at the end of the tunnel, you can see, okay, we can score three times, then you have hope. But if you have to score four times, I just think it's just too tough. So that one, obviously the missed field goal at the end. Now, that was no chip shot. It was 45 yards. But if he makes it, the game's over. And you can say that about, you know, how many other plays.
13: You know, you mentioned the kick, Bill, and no kicker will ever be perfect, you know, especially in college. But, you know, man, Ohio State fans have seen this movie before with tough misses at the end of big games. Is it just the roll of the dice?
7: I guess. I mean, they brought Connor Hawkins in because he was reliable. Jaden Fielding obviously wasn't. He missed the kick against Indiana last year, 27-yarder that would have probably sent it the game to overtime. He missed the two against Michigan in 2014. We all remember Noah Ruggles not being able to make a 50-yard field goal that would have beaten Georgia and probably given Ohio State a national championship. So, you know, Ryan Day hired a special teams coach. But look, you know, you make the kicker, you miss the kick. And he was kind of Hawkins, I think, was 18-22 last year at Baylor. Well, there were four misses in there, right? Mm-hmm. Nothing's 100%. And so he just missed it.
13: Well, Bill, at the end of the day, I mean, it's a one-point loss on the road to a top-five team. We knew there could be some bumps in the road this season. Is Ohio State still okay? I mean, even looking at what lies ahead schedule-wise.
7: Well, they're okay as long as they don't lose more than one more game. If they lose two more and they're 9-3, then you're really at the mercy of you know, the committee and what other teams around the country are doing. And that's, you know, quote unquote, not a bad loss, right? 1 point to now the number one team in the country on the road. And those conditions were just, it was so hot.
21: Yeah.
7: And you know, so the oppressive heat played a role, I think, in the defense wearing down. So it's not a bad loss. It's not Oregon losing at Oklahoma State for sure. There's no comparison. But, you know, they get one more mulligan. You know, they can lose to whoever it might be, Indiana, USC, Oregon, you know, one more. I think they're fine. You lose two more, then it's 50-50 probably.
13: Well, Bill, Ohio State gets back at it today as they will host Kent State. And, you know, even though they're huge underdogs, it really is incredible what Coach Mark Kearney has done in his short time there at Kent. Five wins a year ago when they were winless the previous season and just won once the year before. What does that say about getting his players to buy in when, you know, really prior there was literally nothing to buy into?
7: Right. I did a podcast with a student reporter from Kent State, and you know, he's really the only person who covers Kent State, I think. And so you know, he talked about that Mark Kearney's personality. He's a very outgoing, charismatic guy. He's recruited in that, you know, northeast Ohio area, and he's gotten some, you know, he's got, look, to make that program 5-7, that's like an 11-win season at Ohio State, at least.
21: Yeah.
7: I mean, Kent State's history is just so, you know, awful. Now, look, this year they lost to South Carolina 57-0. They had to rally to beat Wofford. So, you know, look, they're 52-point underdog. So they're not going to beat Ohio State. I think what they want is to play well, to not embarrass themselves, to play a clean game. And for Ohio State, they need to play a very clean game. They need to get some things fixed. There's no question. I think they need to spread the ball around to not just Jeremiah Smith. He was a one-man show last week. In the passing game, they've got to diversify that. You know, defensively, they've got to, I think it's going to be better in the red zone for sure. So there are things Ohio State's going to work on, and this is going to be like a scrimmage for them.
13: Longtime Ohio State reporter Bill Rabinowitz. Bill, we always appreciate your time. We look forward to reading your stories later today on Substack, okay?
7: I appreciate it. Thanks, yep.
13: Coming up, we'll take a look at today's games around the Mid-American Conference and the Big Ten. That's next as Ohio College Football Today, presented by AAA, continues from Learfield.
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13: Big Ten Conference previews are next. We'll begin at noon in State College, where number 14 Penn State hosts 1-1 Buffalo. Lions coach Matt Campbell on his non-conference schedule getting ready for the Big Ten.
28: I think as the landscape settles around us, I probably would have a better opinion knowing what the future of that holds. But I think right now for me, I put so much focus on ourselves that I really haven't even been able to give you like, man, I'm going to stand on the table and say I know how I truly feel about that. I think once things settle, once I get a year under my belt and really understand what's the landscape moving forward, I probably have a better answer for you.
13: Also at noon in Minneapolis, Minnesota hosts Akron. Both teams are 1-1. Gopher coach PJ Fleck on the Zips.
29: Much more improved than they were last year. They got freshman quarterback who's back there making plays, running around. I know they want to run with them. They want to throw. On defense, they got a really good active defensive line, flying around, lots of movement, a lot of different looks. I think Coach Moorhead's he's a fantastic football coach. He's been around an awful long time. He's a heck of an individual, and they do a really good job coaching their guys. They're much improved from where they were last year on all sides of the ball, especially on the defensive side of the ball. So, again, we've got to focus on us.
13: 12:30 in Madison, 1-1 Wisconsin hosts 1-2 Eastern Michigan. Badger coach Luke Fickell on the improvement he saw in his team from week one to week two.
30: I saw a continuation of the physicality that we saw in the first half of game one, really throughout the entire game. I know, you know, it might not look that way. I wish we would have ran the ball for more yards. I wish we would have, you know, had some more things other than just big runs. But the physicality, the tough, nasty approach to all that we want to do every single week, I saw in particular from the guys up front on both sides of the ball.
13: Next to Champaign, 2:00, 1-1 Illinois hosts 2-1 Southern Illinois. Illini coach Brett Bielema.
31: Southern Illinois, obviously another in-state school, and I got a lot of respect for Nick and what he's accomplished in his career to be there as long as he has and to have success he has. I did bring it to our players' attention. Obviously, these guys, you know, as recent as 2022, beat Northwestern at home, beat Northern Illinois Illinois, but the first Southern Illinois program signature win was 2006 to beat Indiana at Indiana, and that was Nick as the quarterback. I think he threw four touchdowns in that game. So a guy that's very entrenched in the history of Southern Illinois.
13: Conference play gets underway today in Piscataway as 0-2 Rutgers welcomes in number 12 USC. Trojan coach Lincoln Riley on the first roadie of the year.
1: Yeah, I think we're definitely going to rely on the veteran presence of this team. You know, this is where all the returners that we have on all sides of the ball, like, we need to feel that presence, both in obviously how they prepare and how they play, but also, you know, helping us get some of our young slash newer guys, ready to travel. The mindset that you have to have going on the road. I mean, I don't care who you're going to play on the road. If you want to go win road games, you got to go take it.
13: Meanwhile, Knights coach Greg Schiano on the SC defense.
2: This defensive front they have is freakish. Jade Abasiri, and I think I said that right, but he is a force to be reckoned with. Number 97, I mean, this guy is explosive, he's strong, great motor, and then a guy that we know well, Luke Wafel, who's a true freshman, again, another one of those true freshmen out there. Luke reminds me of a young Nick Boza when I was at Ohio State with Nick. This kid is a extremely powerful, disruptive, aggressive player. So we're going to have to really do a good job up front.
13: 3:30 in Ann Arbor. Number 19 Michigan hosts 1-1 UTEP. Wolverine coach Kyle Whittingham on what he wants to see from his team today against the Miners.
4: Cleaning up the penalties would be a good start, you know, and we're never going to be penalty free, but if we can cut them in half, I mean, that's about what we need to do. Is, you know, if you're in the 35 to 50 yards a game range, that's acceptable. And you're, you know, if you're playing hard, there's going to be some penalties. But that would be something that right out of the gate needs to happen. Throwing the ball more efficiently. We don't need to throw for 350 yards, but we need to throw it efficiently and get more out of it than what we're getting right now.
13: 4:00 in Bloomington, number 4 Indiana welcomes in 0-2 Western Kentucky. IU coach Kurt Cignetti on the Hilltoppers.
5: Got off to a rough start against Nevada and then had to go down to Georgia. And quarterback returns, the wide receivers early in the game against Georgia did a nice job of separating. So, but they've struggled, obviously, in their first two games. And, the goal is to continue to make them struggle. You know, it's always about preparation for the opponent, but, it's still this week more about us.
13: Next to Iowa City, where number 18 Iowa hosts 1-1 Northern Iowa. Hawkeye coach Kirk Ferentz on the UNI offense.
6: Quarterback really did a good job last week. A big guy, left-hander, and threw the ball really well. Also a threat to run the thing, and receivers, tight ends, a good group of guys there that have been really threatening, and

0: players, and they play really well together.
1: Next to Seattle, we're 2-0 Washington, hosts 1-2 Eastern Washington. Husky coach Jed Fish on the importance of the self-scout in these early season games.
2: We have a different offensive line for the most part than we had a year ago, so the tells would be different. There's the old famous story about with John Spagnuolo, the tight end of the Eagles, that when it was a pass, he would shake his fingers, and when it was a run, he would rest his forearm on his thigh pad. But no, we haven't had any of that.
1: 7:30 in South Bend, 2-0 Michigan State is at number 3 Notre Dame. Spartan coach Pat Fitzgerald is impressed with what coach Marcus Freeman has done with the Irish.
3: You know, he's just had an unbelievable career. You know, did a great job as position coach, great job as a coordinator, and now being in this fifth year, has done a terrific job at a program that is storied. It's got a lot that goes along with the day-to-day of being the head coach at Notre Dame, and he's just handled it, you know, A+, and his team is just complete. There's not one place you look on the tape that you see anything as far as an issue that they have.
1: Following a week 2 bye, Northwestern returns to action as they host 2-0 Colorado. Wildcat coach David Braun on the early bye.
4: Well, I think it provided us an opportunity to be tested by a really quality opponent in South Dakota State, opportunity to reflect. And then it provides this incredible opportunity for us to, you know, shore those things up and focus on those things. Sometimes when you're so quick to go on to the next opponent, if you're not careful, you can sweep some of those issues under the rug, and a bye week provide an opportunity for us to ensure we didn't do that.
1: Next to College Park, where Maryland hosts Virginia Tech. Both are 2-0, and Terrapin coach Mike Loxley says the Vatech front seven is stout.
5: The front seven is the strength, and I think, as I said, not just an upgrade in opponent, this will be an upgrade for us up front for our first test against a really talented front seven, and will be an upgrade for us.
1: Finally, tonight in Pasadena, 2-0 UCLA hosts 1-1 Purdue. Boiler coach Barry Odom on playing at the Rose Bowl.
6: I'll certainly bring up what a great opportunity is to play in that venue. I'm sure they'll have a great crowd, would be my guess. We'll talk about that. We'll talk about how to travel. There'll be some things that probably don't go exactly as planned. I want to enjoy the opportunity going on the road and playing in one of the greatest venues in the world.
1: Meanwhile, Bruin coach Bob Chesney says the Boilermaker D-line is impressive.
7: There's like game wreckers in there, and they are vertical as can be. They jump out of their stances, they're jumping snap counts, and they are violent. They pose a giant problem, and I think that is, you know, we're not going to be able to push them around.
1: Coming up, we'll take a look at the Cincinnati Bearcats, as well as today's games from teams in the Mid-American Conference. That's next. Next, as Ohio College Football Today, presented by AAA, continues from Learfield.
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7: And welcome back, everyone. Our previews continue now with the Cincinnati Bearcats. 3:30, 2-0 UC renews their rivalry with the Miami Redhawks. This game being played at TQL Stadium. Cincy coach Scott Satterfield on this long rivalry.
8: Yeah, you know, it's Miami week. I think, you know, obviously huge rivalry game. Looking forward to it, excited about it. Have already addressed a lot of things leading up to this game with our team. And, you know, starting really in the locker room. You know, Saturday evening, we all know what this means. 129th meeting, I think it's 61-60-7. Been playing since the 1800s, so it's a lot of history that goes along with this game. I think it's interesting. You know, nowadays it's the fact that you have so many new players on your roster. I know they do, we do. And really getting across to the new guys how the importance of this game.
7: As for the Redhawks, Coach Chuck Martin knows his defense will need to be prepared to stop the run.
9: Coach Satterfield's been unbelievable at designing run games for years. You can follow his career. They've always been able to run the football like at the highest of highest levels. And they've got at least three NFL offensive linemen, like draftable offensive linemen. They've got a whole stable of tailbacks that are all high-end P4.
7: Other Mid-American Conference teams in action include 0-2 Bowling Green. 12 noon, the Falcons are at 1-1 Iowa State. We get more from Todd Walker.
10: The Bowling Green Falcons play another power school this week as they travel to Ames, Iowa to take on the Iowa State Cyclones. Last week, Bowling Green fell at Nebraska 56-7. Head coach Eddie George said there were some good things that came out of that game.
11: Our resilience was still there. We made some adjustments coming out of halftime. We had a really good third quarter. And the things that we've given up was more or less technique and fundamentals. Eyes not in the right place in terms of eye discipline. But the effort and the energy and the physicality is there. That's what we want to see. The fight is there.
10: If the Falcons are going to get their first win of the year, they'll certainly need to step it up on offense. Through two games, the Bowling Green offense has scored only two touchdowns. Kickoff today in Ames is set for noon. Reporting for Ohio College Football Today, this is Todd Walker.
7: Thank you, Todd. Also at noon, Akron is at Minnesota. Zips coach Joe Moorhead says his defense will need to play well.
12: You know, NFL caliber quarterback and a Lindsey kid, and he can really throw the football and a little more athletic than you get credit for. You know, 6'5", 230-pound kid, but a traditional pro-style kid. You know, it kind of starts and ends with that big. I mean, they have a massive offensive line that are big and physical, and they run the zone, and they try to displace you horizontally and vertically. So they do a good job opening up holes and protecting the QB. And then the Tracy and the Jennings kid that transfers from Miami, Ohio, and Cincinnati, you know, are his primary targets. So going to have our hands full there.
7: 3 o'clock up in Toledo, the 1-1 Rockets host 1-2 Temple. UT coach Mike Jacobs on the importance of playing a lot of guys in these early season games.
13: Being very mindful of like the players recuperate, like how they recover and those type of things, I think is important. And you need to get guys ready because, you know, it is a long season, and you do get banged up. And the teams that can stay most healthy typically are the ones that have a chance to win and be in important games late. And so getting able to play guys quality early reps in a game, you know, fairly early in the third quarter was significant for us.
7: 7 o'clock tonight, 1-1 Ohio heads to Mobile to take on 1-1 South Alabama. Bobcat coach John Hauser on the Jaguar offense they'll need to try to slow down tonight.
14: Yeah, I think the challenges are, you know, keeping edges to the defense and not seeing all the things that are going on back there because they do a lot of motion and shifting and try to throw you off the scent of what they're doing and just getting aligned properly, right? On motion, whether you're bumping or spinning, just getting to the point where you need to be to execute the play and not overflowing at times to some of their misdirection and things like that.
7: Coming up, today's games around the state in the FCS and Division II. That's next as Ohio College Football Today, presented by AAA, continues from Learfield.
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7: A reminder from Ohio's dairy farmers, 8 ounces of delicious chocolate milk has 8 grams of high-quality protein with the power to fuel everyone from elite athletes to weekend warriors. And welcome back, everyone. Our previews continue now in the FCS. 7 o'clock this evening, 2-1 Youngstown State will be at 2-1 South Dakota State, a program that Penguin coach Doug Phillips says continues to impress despite coaching changes over the years.
23: You know, I think Coach Jackson's done a great job. You know, Coach Stiggs, who, you know, when I first got here, you know, he had things rolling and, you know, then had two coaches. And I think, you know, Dan has come in, was able to retain some great players. You know, they got a great offensive line, was able to keep their quarterback, you know, get some Division II transfers to help in some other areas, but, you know, has kept it rolling. And they've been doing it now, you know, 15 years. And they know how to win games. They play very sound, fundamental football. They're going to be physical. You know, they're going to try to get that physicality, you know, right from the get-go.
7: Pioneer League play is next, 6 o'clock, 2-0. Dayton heads to 1-2 Eastern Kentucky. 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
24: The Dayton Flyers are
0: off to a 2-0 start after taking down Thomas More 30-7 last Saturday at Welcome Stadium. Dayton jumped out to a 13-7 first quarter lead and never looked back. Quarterback Bryce Schondemeyer finished 19 of 27 for 211 yards and a touchdown, while Michael Massari led the receiving corps with 5 catches for 90 yards. On the ground, Gavin Lockow, Luke Hansen, and Noah Spencer all found the end zone. Defensively, Juwan Brooks, one of my favorite players right now, I mean, he continued his strong start to the season, grabbing his third interception through just the first two games of the season. That is quite the start. Now, David Curl III led the Flyers with 8 tackles, a sack, and 2 tackles for a loss. He also had himself an afternoon in the Flyers' second victory of the season. Now, Dayton, they're on the road for the first time this season. They're in Richmond, Kentucky, as they're going to take on Eastern Kentucky later on tonight. The Colonels are 1-2 after a 22-17 win over Chattanooga last weekend. Kickoff is later on tonight at 6 o'clock between Dayton and, of course, Eastern Kentucky. It's a 6 o'clock kickoff on ESPN+. For Ohio College Football Today, I'm Justin Kinner in Dayton.
7: Thank you, Justin. Division 2 is next, 12 o'clock in the GMAC. 2-0 Findlay heads to 0-2 Kentucky Wesleyan. With a report on the Oilers, here's John Marshall.
1: Findlay led 21-3 at halftime, weathered a second-half rally, then scored 16 unanswered in the fourth to earn a 37-17 win over Fairmont State last week. With the victory, the Oilers climbed to number 9 in the Division II coaches poll. Chase Harrison led the Oiler attack, completing 12 of 23 for 131 passing yards and 2 touchdowns against 1 interception. Dominic Bennett carried 10 times for 123 yards and a TD, while Christian Davis added 66 in a score. Christian Stokes stoked the defense with 13 tackles, while John Slaper added 12. Damon Thomas, Luke Wyrow, and Riley Caldwell each snagged an interception for the Findlay D. The 2-0 Oilers face Kentucky Wesleyan in the first Great Midwest Athletic Conference game of the season for each squad. The Panthers are 0-2 with non-conference losses to Kentucky Wesleyan and William Jewell. Findlay and Kentucky Wesleyan kick today at noon in Owensboro, Kentucky. For Ohio College Football Today, I'm John Marshall in Findlay.
7: Thank you, John. 1-1 Ohio Dominican plays their first Saturday game of the season as they head to 0-2 Ashland. Two reports on this matchup. First, with a look at ODU, here's Todd Bell.
2: Skip, with a couple of Thursday night games, ODU has provided plenty of drama to get its season started. It opened with a 42-40 triple overtime victory at Division I Morehead State, the first D1 win in school history, before then playing another marathon 1 week later at Edinburgh. This time, ODU came up short, falling 38-36 again in 3 overtimes. Now, the Panthers become just the first team since 2013 in NCAA football to play 2 overtime games that had at least 3 or more overtimes in a single season, and they've done it in the first 2 weeks. Now, after a week off, ODU will be traveling to Ashland today to take on the 0-2 Eagles in a GMAC opener. Ashland has won 4 straight in this series, including a 31-14 victory at ODU last year. Panthers will be looking to snap that streak and pick up their first win against Ashland since 2019. We'll kick it off at Jack Miller Stadium in Ashland at 1 o'clock. With the Panthers in Ashland, this is Todd Bell for Ohio College Football Today.
7: Thank you, Todd. And with more on Ashland, here's Derek Wood.
3: The Ashland University football team is unranked in the AFCA Division II coaches poll following their loss against the Grand Valley State University Lakers last Saturday. At Jack Miller Stadium in Ashland, Ohio, the Eagles were defeated by the Lakers 20-10. Ashland has started this season with back-to-back top 25 matchups. Grand Valley State scored on the opening drive of the game before taking a 17-0 lead into the halftime locker room. The Eagles' defense bounced back in the second half, holding the Lakers to 295 yards of total offense, below their season average of 431 total yards. Junior linebacker Jack Talkington finished the game with a team-high 15 total tackles and an interception. Junior quarterback Drew Novak was sacked 4 times and threw for 130 yards and an interception. Entering Week 3, 0-2 Ashland begins Great Midwest Athletic Conference play with a home matchup against the 1-1 Ohio Dominican Panthers. Game time today is 1 p.m. Reporting for Ohio College Football Today, I'm Derek Wood.
7: Thank you, Derek. 4 o'clock, 1-1 Tiffin will host 0-2 Thomas More, while this evening it's a matchup of unbeatens in Canton as Walsh welcomes in Lake Erie. 4 o'clock in SIAC action, 1-2 Central State will play at Arkansas Pine Bluff. Coming up, today's games around the state in Division III. That's next as Ohio College Football Today, presented by AAA, continues from Learfield.
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5: From the Logan AC and Heat Services Weather Center.
29: We have a partly cloudy sky to start off our weekend. Should be dry skies for the morning hours, but then during the afternoon and evening, some scattered showers and thunderstorms pop up. Otherwise, mostly cloudy skies there with highs around 80. For tomorrow, a chance of showers and thunderstorms continues. We'll see highs right around 81. For The Fan, I'm 10 Weather Impact Meteorologist Justin Gertz.
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7: 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And welcome back, everyone. Our previews continue now with games around the state in Division III. We'll begin in the OAC. 1:30, Capital off to a nice 2-0 start, heads to 1-1 Marietta, where we get more from Andy Rex.
30: Skip, Marietta College dropped their first game of the year last week in a 20-13 loss to Ohio Northern at Don Drum Stadium. The Polar Bears jumped in front on the first play from scrimmage on a 75-yard touchdown run. The Pioneers then answered back on a 34-yard scoring jaunt by Benny Lewis, but missed the extra point. Early in the second, Ohio Northern kicked a field goal to take a 10-6 lead into the locker room. In the second half, the Polar Bears took a 20-6 lead after a touchdown late in the third quarter and another field goal early in the fourth. The Pioneers cut it to 7 with less than 2 minutes to go. Marietta's defense then got the stop they needed with just over a minute to go and drove to the Polar Bear 17, but quarterback Joe Tenta was sacked as time expired. The loss evens Marietta's record at 1-1, and they have a third consecutive home game today when they host the Capital Comets. Capital enters with a 2-0 record following convincing wins over Waynesburg and Wilmington. Kickoff from Don Drum Stadium is set for 1:30 this afternoon. For Ohio College Football Today, I'm Andy Rex in Marietta.
7: All righty, Andy. Elsewhere, 1-0 Baldwin Wallace will host Alma. 0-1 Muskingum heads to Ada to take on 1-1 Ohio Northern, while 2-0 Heidelberg will be at 1-1 Mount Union. With more on this one in Alliance, here's Nate Larisha.
8: Thanks, Skip. Mountain Union wrapped up its non-conference contest with a 21-17 comeback thriller over Grove City.
10: Maloney with play action. Down the right side, a catch! Touchdown! Oh, Mount Union!
11: They did it!
10: Mason Ashby! 12 seconds to play, and Mount Union leads by 3!
11: Unbelievable!
12: Exciting, obviously, anytime you win a football game, and I tell the guys all the time, it's hard to win football games, and we overcame a lot. 6 turnovers in a game, and you still have an opportunity to win it at the end. Obviously, a fantastic finish.
8: Head coach Jeff Dart and the Raiders are excited to begin their Ohio Athletic Conference schedule. First up, Heidelberg at home.
12: Heidelberg is very well coached, very athletic on defense, and then on offense. They're aggressive. They want to push the ball down the field and play with tempo. So they definitely have our attention. And for us, that's the only thing that matters right now are the practices leading up to that.
8: Kickoff on Saturday is set for 1:30 p.m. For Ohio College Football Today, I'm Nate Larisha in Alliance.
7: All righty, Nate. 7 o'clock tonight, 1-1 Wilmington hosts 0-2 Otterbein. With a report from Wilmington, here's Roy Hatfield.
13: The Wilmington Quakers will try to make it 8 in a row over Otterbein as they'll host the Cardinals tonight at 7 p.m. 1-1 Wilmington last week dropped their OAC opener at Capital 44-19. Meanwhile, 0-2 Otterbein was shut out by Heidelberg last week by a final score of 38-0. In Wilmington, reporting for Ohio College Football Today, I'm Roy Hatfield.
7: Thank you, Roy. The North Coast Athletic Conference is next. 12 noon, 0-2 Oberlin welcomes in 2-0 Wabash. With more from Oberlin, here's Skip Snow.
14: The Oberlin Yeomen are 0-2 on the young season. They return home with some extra long prep time for week 3 after a week 2 Thursday contest at Denison. Oberlin, shut out 50-0 in that Thursday nighter in Granville, is back on its Northern Ohio campus for a Saturday noon kick against the Little Giants of Wabash College. Wabash totes a 2-0 mark over from Crawfordsville, Indiana. The Giants shut out Wittenberg 31-0 last Saturday. That game was at home. This week 3 battle in Oberlin will mark the first Wabash road game of the season. The Giants are 14-3 across their last 17 North Coast Athletic Conference games, and they have won 12 straight against the Obies. For Ohio College Football Today, I'm Skip Snow in Oberlin.
7: Elsewhere, 1-1 Ohio Wesleyan will be at 1-1 DePaul. 0-2 Wittenberg welcomes 2-0 Washington U to Springfield. 2-0 John Carroll hosts 1-1 Kenyon, while 1-1 Denison heads to 1-1 Worcester. With more on this one, here's Mike Breckenridge.
15: The College of Worcester hosts Denison as part of homecoming weekend today at Worcester. Scott's coming off a 26-19 win at Kenyon last weekend where the defense saved the day. Worcester recorded 8 takeaways at Kenyon that included 6 interceptions. The 6 picks tied an all-time single-game record. Defensive back Jonte O'Brien of Worcester was named the NCAC Defensive Player of the Week with 3 interceptions, including an interception in the final 30 seconds to seal the win. Also, junior Anthony Sines joined O'Brien as having a 3-pick day for the Scots, who even their record at 1-1. Denison, meanwhile, also 1-1, made quick work of Oberlin last week, blanking the Yeomen 50-0. Denison lost their opener to nationally ranked Hope 28-14. The Big Red are being led by quarterback Brian Raker, who has thrown for 410 yards and 4 scores and rushed for 119 yards more and another TD in the first 2 games. Denison leads the all-time series 46-40, but the Big Red have dominated lately, winning the last 11 over Worcester. Kickoff 2 o'clock this afternoon at Papp Stadium. Worcester hosts Denison. Mike Breckenridge for Ohio College Football Today.
7: All righty, Mike. Heartland Conference teams in action include 0-2 Bluffton, hosting Trine, while 2-0 Toronto, Mount St. Joseph welcomes Adrian to Cincinnati. In the PAC, 1-0 Case Western Reserve will host Shenandoah. Finally today in NAIA action, 2-1 Defiance hosts Olivet Nazarene, while 0-2 Rio Grande welcomes in Cumberlands from Kentucky. With more from Rio Grande, here's Eric Landrum.
0: The Red Storm return home today as they host the Patriots from the University of the Cumberlands. Last weekend, Rio Grande was defeated by NAIA number 6, Lindsey Wilson, 61-12 in the Red Storm home opener. Rio Grande enters today's game 0-2 and still searching for that first win since the rebirth of the modern football program last season after a 75-year hiatus. For the Cumberlands, they'll make the trip up from Kentucky while boasting an unbeaten 3-0 record. Kickoff is set for 3 p.m. this afternoon from Alumni Stadium in Jackson. For Ohio College Football Today, I'm Eric Landrum in Rio Grande.
7: Thank you, Eric, and we'll be back to wrap up this week's edition of Ohio College Football Today, presented by AAA, next from Learfield.
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11: Good morning, Columbus. I'm Cole Bartimus. It's a big noon kickoff for the 6th-ranked Buckeyes today. Kent State will be in the shoot for that one, and we got pregame coverage all morning long right here on The Fan before Paul Keels and Jim Lachey called the game. Elsewhere today, former Buckeye Lincoln Keenholz has a good matchup on his hands. Number 23, Louisville hosts number 16, SMU at 3:30. And the other ranked versus ranked matchup today is a top 10 bout. Lane Kiffin leads number 7, LSU, in his return to Oxford, where they'll take on number 8, Ole Miss, in a very hostile environment. That one will be at 7:30. Kind of a quiet week for the Big Ten all around. Number 12, USC, will play Rutgers in the conference, and Purdue and UCLA will play in the Rose Bowl at 11 p.m. Eastern time. Other than that, it's mostly FCS and G5 opponents for the conference today. The biggest opponent will be number 3, Notre Dame, who hosts Michigan State.
12: What's that smell?
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15: Hi, Matty.
14: Hello,
15: Matty man. Contacts.
14: Yeah.
15: It's freaking us out, man. No, glasses today.
14: Different vibe today. Different vibe today.
15: I don't know
14: today.
15: If I've seen it. I can't. Yeah. From the time we pulled up.
16: Matty Freeze today.
15: In the in the parking lot.
14: Yeah.
15: I thought, I just keep waiting for them to go on. Like, I thought it was just really a driving thing. Yeah. Like, you were like, maybe I don't wear these when I'm driving. Mm-hmm. But I can get used to it. It's all right.
14: I have a couple baseball games to coach today.
15: My man.
14: One at 9 o'clock. So, you know, to pull the sunglasses look off, I can't go glasses and sunglasses. So
15: is it wraparounds?
14: I'm ready to go. No, I can't do wraparounds, man. Okay. No, just some straight up some Oakleys. Some straight up Oakleys, man. Mm-hmm. So yeah, just
16: prisms.
14: Just rock it out with the contacts, man. So yeah, it'll freak y'all out for a little bit, man. But it had to be done.
16: Yep.
14: It had to be done. What up, Depot?
17: Your eyes are closer together than I ever imagined. I'm joking. No, I'm good, man.
14: Good.
17: I'm excited, man, to get this ship on the right, in the right direction, man. you know, a lot of people, like, you know, games like this, people are like, hey, oh, you got to play Kent State. I was hyped up for games like this, especially if I'm wide receiver two or three. It's like,
14: money-making days.
17: It's like, you're going to make coach feel bad all week. Like, see, like, if we'd have got me going. You know, you just, you know, in that nudge, like, hey, come on, coach, I'm open.
15: One of those games you mess around and end up with, like, school records.
17: Yep. Like, you get excited.
14: Okay, because sometimes the narrative about these games is you guys can be a little sleepy when it comes to these games. You guys wake up charged up about these because, you know, like, we're going to eat. We're going to eat, and there should be plenty of opportunity to do that. Zeke's on the board, drinking his Monster already. What's up, Monster? Zeke?
15: Hi, Isaiah.
16: I'm doing good this morning.
14: Good, man. Good.
16: That Tim Hortons looks pretty good, Dane. What is that, French vanilla cappuccino? What you drinking there?
15: That's just a black coffee.
16: Oh.
15: That's just a black coffee.
17: Single? Nothing. Zero.
15: Nothing.
14: You build different, man.
15: I know. I'm really holding back. Like, it's... I found out that there was an extra large version, it's been no going back since. But yeah, it's on par with, you know, I run without any music.
14: Yeah, that's
17: right there.
14: You still doing that?
15: Yeah.
14: Okay, you and the wind and the birds.
15: Just
14: huh?
15: Put the shoes on and go.
14: Just go.
17: No socks?
14: That would be serial killer.
15: No, check on me if I start doing that.
14: No socks. No. Just the bunions in there. Getting after that one.
17: I know you drink your coffee black, but
15: no socks. Like Mike Tyson.
14: Is Big Mo over there, Zeke? Put Big Mo on the mic. Big Mo doing traffic for us. Big Mo, how you doing, man?
18: I'm doing great. I've got my coffee with a double shot of vodka. Double shot of cream.
17: 6 a.m, Mo.
14: He didn't go to bed. He's still partying from last night.
18: Come on now. Sleep is for the weak.
17: Let's go.
14: Man, we got the whole gang in the house. Ohio State, Kent State in the building. High noon. Big noon kickoff is here, so it'll be... Jenny Taft and that whole crew and
15: I didn't know that.
14: Everybody.
17: That's the only person you shout out.
14: Shout out Jenny Taft. Shout out Joel Klatt. Shout out Gus Johnson. Shout out the whole squad.
15: The All-American girl.
14: Shout them out.
17: He said, yeah, we got Jenny Taft this weekend. It's like, see,
14: I had to work my way through the roster. You know, I had to work my way through the roster. And so, yeah, I mean, that's interesting that you guys started there, right? Like, this is obviously a get-right game to a certain extent, right, coming out of the Texas game, but focus throughout the week for games like this. You guys never had an issue with that, getting yourself up, or did it take some motivation from Tress and some other coaches to really lock you guys in?
15: I mean, it can. I think there was a concerted effort because it's always a fine line. It's like, you know, there's no getting around, you know, the players and the environment. You know you ought to win this game big. Like, you know, you have this team outmatched, so the coaches can't come in and act like it's something it's not.
14: Right. Yep.
15: But you have to get them locked in and focus. It usually took the form of, like, very businesslike. Mm-hmm. It was like, we're not going to say this isn't anything it's not, but this is the job. And, like, this isn't, there certainly wasn't any, like, you couldn't get caught, like, messing around or taking it too lightly. So I think the coaches probably behind closed doors like this is kind of like a reset.
14: Yeah.
15: What can we do? Maybe start looking ahead at some things. I think we've heard, like, coaches in the past, didn't Urban Meyer say a couple years ago that these were the weeks where, like, he would be looking at Michigan tape too?
14: Mm-hmm.
15: I think he said something like this.
14: You know, it's interesting because, like, you could kind of get that vibe from Coach Day during Ball State week. Like, he really wasn't talking much about their personnel.
17: He's watching Texas.
14: You could just tell without him saying it, you knew that they were locked in on Texas. So that seems legit.
15: Yeah, so it's one of those. I mean, so as a player, yeah, you want to stay locked in. Once the game starts, everything just kind of clicks.
14: Yeah.
15: So, I mean, it'll be nice for them to get back on the field, I'm sure.
17: Yeah. I think for this game, you had some mistakes in the last game. You want to correct those mistakes. Like, it's a... When a reoccurring problem happens in a tense, tight game where every mistake is, you know, magnified, you want to make sure you fix that stuff where the pressure isn't so high. So, like, you know, maybe a missed block on this play, or, you know, oh, you know, this release, or, you know, hey, maybe I should have reeled that in last week, or, oh, you know, when we get this look, I haven't got it right. These are the games that we get it right.
14: Yeah.
17: You know, this is where things should be clicking. This is where also, too, going into this game, like, hey, guys, like, get Jeremiah done early. Let's get some other people established, right? Let's get some people with some big plays under their belt. Let's get some chemistry going.
14: You guys weren't lying about your individual mentalities coming into games like this, because I just pulled up the 2010 schedule.
17: Mm-hmm.
14: And you look at the opponents that are Marshall, Sanzenbacher 113,
17: mm-hmm.
14: Posey the week after against Miami, a big-time opponent, 105. Posey again, the leading receiver the following week against Ohio, 62. Eastern Michigan, Sanzenbacher, 108.
15: And how many?
14: I just got the yards right now.
15: Four.
17: Yeah, four tutties.
16: Are you right flexing now. Your records over there? Is that what I'm hearing?
15: Well, because nobody picked it. Nobody picked it up. I was waking at like these
16: I heard
15: are the
16: it
15: times
16: earlier too.
15: You accidentally get records.
14: Absolutely. Talk yourself up.
15: And
14: Jameer
15: just
14: it.
15: Let it fly. I was like, heard you knew exactly what I was talking about.
14: I knew four of those things. Four of those things. But it's a lot of Posey saying.
17: I didn't know if you wanted me to bring that up. Like, oh, like the time you had four touchdowns.
14: I mean, all you guys were cooking in all the games that you're talking about. Depot had 115 at Minnesota. Dane had 86 versus Purdue. Depot had 103 against Indiana. So you guys were just
17: 2010 Purdue.
14: Yeah, 2010 Purdue. You guys beat them 49-0.
15: 2009 Purdue.
17: Oh, that's what I'm thinking about. Yeah. 2009.
15: No, 10 we won.
14: 2009.
15: That's when they came out. 9 we ran a bunch of corner routes.
17: Man. Oh my god. Well, they played cover two all game.
14: 2009. You guys went on the road, 7th in the country. Unfortunately, took an L there. Depot led the squad 9-87 and won. And
17: who we lose to?
14: Purdue.
17: Oh, that was 09.
14: Quarterback was Joey Elliott. 30-51, 281, 2, and a touchdown. They didn't really do much on the ground. What happened in that game?
15: Ryan Kerrigan,
17: Kawan Short.
14: Brandon King had two interceptions.
15: Yeah.
14: Okay. TP threw it. Yeah. Okay. So, yeah, but
15: he was good, though. They had a couple DBs. All right.
17: They had a senior DB group, and they were like, they were seniors.
14: Mm-hmm. Just sound players.
17: Just like, yeah. like when people say, hey, you know, in the portal, get older guys. I can see, you know, like a college senior is going to make less mistakes.
14: That's what I'm saying.
17: All-American freshman.
15: Yeah, when you say older, like 23, yeah. It's a perfect age to be playing corner.
14: Yeah, man. I mean, Depot, I think you bring up a great point, right? Like Ohio State's benefited from it. A lot of programs are benefiting from dropping these guys in there right now that know what the heck they're doing, man. It's a valuable weapon to have, especially when you can blend it in with young, talented guys. And Ohio State clearly has plenty of those.
17: I was going to say, my favorite portal guy this year, because you know it's like 51 guys, really like this Allegro guy.
14: Okay.
17: Like, really like some of the stories I'm hearing, you know, supposedly like, you know, his headphones went out and he's calling his own defense.
14: Yeah.
17: I like that kind of stuff. Like, I like students of the game. Mm-hmm. I mean, he's an older player. He looks like a dude out there. And you can tell he's played a lot of football.
14: Sometimes you can have that player that feels like the grown up in the room, right?
17: Yep.
14: Like, I think Caleb Downs had that vibe last year. As soon as he got on the field, you could just feel like he had everything in order. We're going to go back to last week next. A lot to unpack from the loss on the road in Austin. What did the fellas think? What do they want to see get corrected moving forward? We will discuss right after the break. This is the KeyBank Fan Pregame Show right here on The Fan.
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20: If you're heading downtown for the game, the 315 South ramp to I-70 East is closed long-term. Detour via 670 East, 71 South, 270 East. Out west, I-70 westbound. Left lane is blocked past 270 for repairs. Otherwise, it's smooth sailing inside the loop for kickoff. I'm Eric Mosley with your Fan Game Day Traffic.
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14: Welcome back in. Beamers, Benz, and Bentleys.
16: It is. Good year.
14: That's what we rolled in.
17: It's actually
14: this morning. DeVere Posey, Dane Sanzenbacher, Zeke on the ones and twos. I love Zeke's instrumentals on Saturday mornings, man. Gets me locked in. All right, let's go back to last week. Everybody couldn't wait to see this game. I think it had a similar vibe to me of the first Oregon trip a couple years ago, right? If you don't have a rooting interest in either one of the teams, it was a hell of a game. First time out there in Eugene, had the slide from Will Howard, a little too late, but the game itself was just a banger.
17: It was, they didn't use the clock that, like the other clock.
14: Western, did you see the Western Michigan, the ruling that came down today from the NCAA Oversight Committee or whatever the hell
17: they
14: just came out and essentially said they got it wrong. But I'm just like, I don't care to hear that anymore. It's like, you know, in the NBA where they have like the 2-minute report.
17: Yeah.
14: When we know a ref screwed up the call.
17: Yep.
14: And then they're like, oh, we got it wrong, but it doesn't have an effect on the record. It's like,
15: they said it was actually wrong.
14: They said they screwed it up, the process.
17: So they put it on the referee's record.
14: Yeah. So Michigan still gets the win. Now, credit to Michigan. They followed up and beat Oklahoma. But, yeah, that whole thing is now in the wind. And so that is what it is. But, fellas, going back down to Austin, there was so much to unpack coming out of this game. I'm just going to give you guys the floor. When you look back at the 24-23 loss, everything that happened in the first half and in the second half, Dane, you can lead it off. What stuck with you as far as what went wrong and why they didn't come out on the other side?
15: I like that you said, like, from a unbiased perspective, because I do try to look at it through those eyes to an extent. Like, that's a hell of a game.
14: Yeah.
15: I mean, that's like week two, you know, going in like that. That's everything you want out of a college football game, of those two big brand matchups in Austin at night. From an Ohio State perspective, going into that game, I think we said, like, we don't know who's who yet. And that's the thing with college football, is you get the preseason ranking and we get it in our heads that we know who's the best and who's not. You don't really know. Like, this is based on what our best guess of what your preseason has looked like and who you got coming back. We still need to figure these things out. You know, you saw it with Oregon. I mean, who's who? Like, where are these rankings? I think the first half, I think the game as a whole, you feel okay if you're Ohio State, or let's just talk about if you're an Ohio State fan. I don't know how the players feel. You feel okay because you're in there. Like, you did a litmus test and said, like, okay, we can stand toe-to-toe with Texas mm-hmm. in their home stadium. That said, you're like, oh, man. There's ways to give it away. That's a particularly hard one. But man, I just watching it like the second half unfold, I think everybody was kind of with me and are like, oh man, stop the ball rolling. If I could say like anything, the game played out like Oregon, but why I didn't think it like was totally similar, it felt more like we've had a couple games where it's like, didn't necessarily do anything wrong. You just didn't make a play. They didn't make the play. Like, if you broke one of those runs in the fourth quarter, if you just put something on the board, if Jeremiah comes up with one of those like big catches, then it's a different game. But you know, like you Texas is hanging around. And credit mm-hmm. to them when the first time they made the 4th and 9, I was like, that was crazy. Mm-hmm. I've never seen something. To make that call in your own end zone, you were just saying, like, or in your own side of the field, this is game. Like, if we don't make this is it.
17: Yep.
15: To do it twice,
17: but
15: I was almost like, man, if they come back from this, they earned it because.
17: But that's what you got to do, right? Like, you got to take those steps, and I think that for me is the similarity that's hard to sit with is the manner that we lost. You go back, I don't remember the Cooper days, but. We played with Tressel. We had trouble with those SEC teams. Sometimes Urban would lose games to teams he shouldn't lose to. And I think, like, in this era we're dealing with, we let leads slip from time to time. And I don't know what it is to fix it. I don't know if it's a mindset of, hey, keeping the foot on it. Like, let's not be good sportsmen. Let's blow this team out. Let's... let our quarterback play until the last second. But there is, I'm watching a game and I get this feeling. I'm talking to my guy. I said, he's like, man, so what's y'all going to finish this game? I said, well, we could. I said, but probably what's going to happen is we'll probably punt twice. They'll score one out of those two possessions. We'll punt again. They'll score, get a field goal, and we'll be in a tight game. And it's like, well, how can I just say that? Like, have I experienced that before? And then I saw that graphic that we had on our show, and I was like, that's what that's from. Like, I felt this, like, in past losses.
15: Yeah. I mean, to me, this didn't feel like one that you, like, oh, we lost when we're supposed to win. Not that I'm saying we shouldn't have had this in our hand, but going into this game, you're like, okay, this is a tough opponent. This is mm-hmm. on the road. This is in Austin at night. That's not to make excuses. Like, that's pretty historical to blow, like, a 20-point lead, but it doesn't to me feel like I don't get like the you can draw a correlation to like, oh man, this happens to Ohio State all the time, but it really, like, Texas has done this. Like, this is not like Texas is a killer in this situation. They found it that night. I mean, this was one of those times when

0: like Ohio State is runaway better than Texas.
1: Yeah, because they some of those big plays that didn't go in the favor of Texas, right? Fumble right out of the gate.
2: Yep.
1: Cam Coleman drops a deep bomb that ends up in the hands of Ohio State DB.
2: That? That's an RCI.
1: You know what I'm saying? Ryan Wingo drops a clear touchdown in the end zone. It's just like, what is going on? And you feel like at some point in time, luck's going to swing back the other way. And it kind of did, because there was in the second half some fumbles that Ohio State just couldn't fall on and pick up. And then to your guys' point, Texas found a way to cash in.
0: Yeah, it's tough. That's one of those, like, we can go and analyze this or that. Pre-game or what you think is going to happen. So many things can happen. Yeah. Like, you can't, but that's how now that there's time passed and you think about it, you're like, well, yeah, there was a lot that Texas, that game could have been 20-14 at half. Mm-hmm. That game could have been tight at half. And truly, if that happens, it's a different game. Mm-hmm. Like, you don't know how the games are going to unfold. This one unfolded as, like, Texas way behind having to play in desperation. That wouldn't have been the story if it's a tight game and we're playing normal, and maybe it ends up different. So I don't want to overanalyze or say that necessarily, like, that's a, to me, I don't feel like there's this big Ohio State problem with closing games. I would think that's like an unfair, I guess, step or statement.
1: This is the KeyBank Fan pregame show presented by United Dairy Farmers Depot. How do you feel about that? Because there is a little bit of a...
2: No, there's a... I'm on the other side of the fence. There's some... Like, even the national championship game was at that game. We were up pretty handsomely going into halftime. And it became a one-possession game. And I don't know... And it's not like you can point the finger at anybody, because, like, every year has been like a different OC. You know what I'm saying? It's just like where are we at with, you know, just like second half mentality.
0: Maybe they're getting too smart. I think our OCs, you know, and DCs, what I mean, are getting,
2: like,
0: too good.
2: It's like are we scouting ourselves out?
0: These guys are professional, right, so they're like, oh yeah, let's play for the... We're going to play it conservative here. We're going to run the ball. We don't want to do that.
1: Sometimes you got to go for the kill.
0: We just need, like, Gary, the dude that called for Akron or whatever. Just every once in a while, it's like, I don't know.
2: Throw a bomb in this guy, bro.
1: Right.
2: Just keep it simple, man. Let's just attack.
1: I think there needs to be a little bit more of that. And I think that can be easy for me to say, right?
2: Right.
1: Emotions aren't flying for me right now. You're looking at the scoreboard and the clock and all that, right? Like, there's so much. You guys have been in those moments. So I can understand how maybe that lever isn't the easiest to pull. However, to your point, when you get some of these results that start to pile up, going back to now Indiana, Miami, and Texas three times.
2: Georgia,
1: right? These big games, you're on the other side.
2: Notre Dame and a Natty.
1: And you think about all the moments in the game, you're like, man, at this. Now look,
2: Michigan.
1: And it hasn't been just one thing. Like, in this Texas game alone, you can point to offense, defense, and special teams. I think all three of the units can be like, man, you know what? We left a little meat on the bone there.
2: Let's go, man.
1: Nobody really did what they were supposed to do. Let's continue this conversation, because I think there's even more to talk about from this game. I want to get your guys' thought on the in-game scenario that happened, some other things that happened throughout the game. You're going to hear from Brian Day in our What They're Saying segment right after this. This is the KeyBank Fan Pregame Show right here on The Fan.
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5: Rolling in for kickoff, the 315 South ramp to I-70 East stays closed. Detour 670 East to 71 South to 70 East. On the west side, I-70 westbound's left lane is shut down past 270 for repairs. Everything else inside the loop is moving fine. I'm Eric Mosley with your Fan Game Day Traffic.
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9: Good morning, Columbus. I'm Cole Bartimus. It's a big noon kickoff for the 6th-ranked Buckeyes today. Kent State will be in the shoot for that one, and we got pregame coverage all morning long right here on The Fan before Paul Keels and Jim Lachey called the game. Elsewhere today, former Buckeye Lincoln Keenholtz has a good matchup on his hands. Number 23, Louisville hosts number 16, SMU at 3:30. And the other ranked versus ranked matchup today is a top 10 bout. Lane Kiffin leads number 7, LSU, in his return to Oxford, where they'll take on number 8, Ole Miss, in a very hostile environment. That one will be at 7:30. Kind of a quiet week for the Big Ten all around. Number 12, USC, will play Rutgers in the conference, and Purdue and UCLA will play in the Rose Bowl at 11 p.m. Eastern time. Other than that, it's mostly FCS and G5 opponents for the conference today. The biggest opponent will be number 3, Notre Dame, who hosts Michigan State.
7: It's almost time for football.
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11: Welcome back in. This is the KeyBank Fan Pregame Show. I'm Matty Ice. Devere Posey, Dane Sanzenbacher, former Buckeye wide receivers, rocking out with us today, getting you ready for Ohio State and Kent State high noon over at the Shoe. Still unpacking what happened down in Austin. There was a lot of focus, fellas, on what happened late in the game, right at the end, and whether or not you agree with Coach Day, Coach Patricia, the defensive staff, to try to hold up and stop Texas from scoring. Before you give your take on that, Coach Day on Buckeye Roundtable this week was asked about it again, and here's what he had to say.
12: You try to focus on the process, not the result, but that's easier said than done. You know, and when it doesn't work, you certainly, second guess yourself. And as you can imagine, that happens a lot. But, you know, like I said, I felt like, at that second down play, you can either let them score or if we get the stop, play two downs and, see if you can get a stop for 1 yard and win the game. That was the decision we made. It's very easy to second guess ourselves now. But you make the decision in game and you go with, you know, what you see. So, that was that. And then on the fourth down, wanted to be aggressive down there, fourth and two, and go after it. Later on, we obviously went for some field goals, but, when you come up short, if you obviously convert, or if we get the stop at the end of the game, then, we'd be in a different situation right now, but we'll keep evaluating it and make sure that, we're doing what's best for the team moving forward.
11: When you guys were watching it live, what camp were you in? Were you watching it and saying, keep the defense stout as they can, try to stop them? Or were you like, hey, let's get the ball back to Julian Jeremiah, whether it was with a timeout and maybe a minute and a half or maybe without a timeout, to try to go down and the field and win it with a field goal? When you were watching it live, where were you?
10: Man, I was so 50-50 because young defense like that, the benefits of them stopping Texas on the goal line, confidence-wise, they kind of were doing it for a second there. And you were like, they got that run. Okay, cool. I think Wingo got him down inside the five, and then we had like a stop. And then you're like, man, if we let him score there, we got about a minute left. But it's so hard in the college world to just do that because you don't go over those like situations sometimes. For a young defense on the goal line to say, hey, guys, like, let them score. Mm-hmm. It's tough. But, man, it's, playing football and letting people score points is a tough, like, mindset to just be okay with.
11: Just lay down your shield.
10: Yeah, it's just tough to be okay with, no matter what the time is, man.
11: What'd you think, Dane?
13: Yeah, I'm with DeVere. I don't ever really get there with, I know in theory it seems good. In, like, video game and, like, you see it happen in the NFL sometime when you, like, oh, just give this guy 20 seconds and he can take you down and kick a field goal. In the college game, just in general, it's really hard to say, mm-hmm. like, okay, let him score so we have time on the clock. To me, that I could see it, but I'm much more in the camp of you got to figure something out to stop them. Like, unless they're in the end zone, there's still a chance that you can stop them here. And, like, we'll figure out the rest when we figure out the rest, but don't give them points on the board when we don't have to. Now, I think, like, yeah, go ahead.
11: I was just going to say, here's where I disagree. I think you watch that entire fourth quarter, your defense get worn down. And I think once that ball gets to the 1 yard line, I think that's really hard.
10: But what's the word?
11: To then stop.
10: Like, how does this get communicated is my thing. Like that. That's where, because
11: I think whoever's got the green dot,
10: well,
11: you let them know we're letting them in. And I would rather go out, and this is no knock to the defense, but I would rather go out with Julian and Jeremiah having a chance and the rest of the weapons to win the game than that. I'm not saying it's the easiest thing to do. I just think at that point, I was watching a defense get tired throughout that quarter, and to ask a defense to stop that offense from the one, I think is a tall task at that point in the game.
10: But you got to ask them to do it, though. That's my thing. Like that's where it's, no matter what, you're Pierce, you're Petty John, you're on that plane ride home, and you're like, just looking out the window, airport, white noise, like, damn, like, they told us to let them score.
13: That's like, just, I gotta say, like, I don't think that's something you want to radio in, ever.
10: It's just like,
13: I understand what you're saying. Maybe the game has changed. I can't imagine ever hearing that when I was playing.
11: I understand that, but isn't it the job of the coach and the staff?
13: To win the game, yeah.
11: To analytically look at everything.
13: Maybe.
10: I'm thinking of Wisconsin, Ryan Shazier meeting a guy up at the goal. Like that could have happened
13: night. That's the beauty of it, is that it's not necessarily that's their job. Because if you're going to do that, you could go, well, analytics say this is what we should never punt. We should go for it on fourth every time. Yet, yep. You don't. Like, there's times when you don't go to it, but I'm saying there's, like, a certain form of what the decision is in this moment that starts defining teams. And that's what, like, we love the storylines of stuff. So there is, like, yes, if you're saying, like, by the book, okay, what are we doing?
11: Mm-hmm.
13: Analyze this. Do we need them? Do we have enough time? I get it. And it would have been a fair decision. I'm not saying it would have been
11: wrong.
13: And
11: I'm not even saying, because on my side of things, there's no guarantee that they go down. It'll and kick like the field goal either, right? But, so there's no right answer in this. You're kind of damned if you do, damned if you don't, if you're a coach, I think, in a scenario like that.
10: Yeah, it would have been like one of the greats, like the greatest coaching calls, like this season. Like, yeah. I just remember when Ryan Day looked at Texas. Like, if that worked out, like how things end, like you still got to go and execute it in college. It's not like you got Patty Mahomes that can get down the field in 37 seconds. Like, and you got Harrison Buckner, where you're like, all we have to do is get over to 40.
11: But don't we see, I don't know if this is a good comparison.
10: Yeah.
11: But don't we see a similar mentality where you guys as offensive players don't run in for touchdowns because you're using the analytics in your favor to win the game, to bleed the clock?
10: Well, that's
11: about the flip side of that?
10: Well, you're going, there's a 8-minute procedure that you go through, an 8-minute and a 4-minute procedure to where like you can run the game down from 8 minutes.
11: Mm-hmm.
10: 3 first downs and 2 church situations, you take a knee, right? And so that's possible. You can take that much time. But you know why that's practiced the most? Is because you're in control.
11: But it's hard for me to wrap my mind around that, because you guys are telling me it's hard for you guys to understand to let somebody in. But why is it okay to say, I don't want to score points here? And just slide and ice out the game. That's where I'm a little confused.
13: Well, you're not, because you don't have the ball in your hands. Well, I mean, there's like...
11: But you can get the ball back in your hands.
10: Well, could
13: what
10: they like...
13: Texas, what if they're like, no, I'm not
11: just
13: going
11: danced
13: in.
11: Around a little bit?
13: Yeah.
10: Yeah. What if they go to a church situation? What if they're like,
13: you don't know what they're going to do. They got the ball in their hands.
11: That's why I think it's a great debate. Because I don't think there's a right answer in this. I really don't. I can understand why, to your point.
13: People screaming at the radios right now. Yeah, there is, man.
11: My man, AR, he coined the term humanalytics, right? And I think, like you're talking about, you don't want to plant a seed in the mind of your defensive players that I don't think you guys can do it late in the game.
13: AR came up with that?
11: Humanalytics.
13: Good stuff.
10: Yeah. Boy, say
13: that's what I was
10: again.
13: Trying to describe.
10: Say it again.
11: Humanalytics.
10: Know the definition?
11: It's like the human emotion part of like analytics,
13: the thing that,
11: if
13: that,
11: you will.
13: Yeah, it's a different side of like the numbers might say this, but we're talking about these are human
11: the
13: beings
11: humans,
13: on the field.
11: Yeah,
13: like sure. This isn't like a hypothetical video game you're playing. Like, right. What did you do there? Who knows in the human analytics world, what seeds you planted that's going to 10 games down the road be like, well,
10: and I bet
13: nothing
10: you,
13: was the same since they radioed in and said, let them score. I can't unhear it.
10: And I bet you. There are more errors in the humanalytics categories in college football than in the NFL. And in the NFL, that situation tells you, humanalytics, let them score. But in college, man, so much can happen.
13: Mm-hmm. What if they fumble?
10: I like using the word I just learned.
13: Texas has done that before.
11: That has happened. You never know, man. You never know. And that's why, look, there's some other stuff that I want to get to with you guys from this game. But that was just, I think, what stuck with a lot of people was that moment. But like you guys talked about, from third quarter on, there were things that they're probably kicking themselves. Every unit that they did not do in that game, and maybe the kicking situation when you have a missed field goal, maybe that was a factor in Coach Day's mind, right? Like, Hawkins knocked in, 3 of 4 in the game, I believe, but the last one that you see didn't go in, right? Yeah. So I wonder if that went into the decision too, like, hey, let's leave our defense out here so they can stop him, because I don't know if my kicker right now is going to deliver if we get the ball.
13: There was no guarantees at that point. Yeah, and that's why, like, I didn't at that point. When there's the clock's running down and you're in that situation inside your own 10, things are getting worse and the clock's getting worse, you got to get lucky one way or the other. Like, whether you're going to, the odds are way against you at this point. But I try to look even before that of like, when like I go back and look and like, when can I, what can I point to as the critical error?
10: Mm-hmm. Like where's the drastic change happen?
13: Well, we go on a break.
11: Let's continue some of this. Here's what we got next. We got One Tough Animal. We'll highlight some guys that played well last week, maybe even some guys that played last night. And then we'll go back to some of this Texas stuff, because there's just so much fallout from this game. This is the KeyBank Fan Pregame Show right here on The Fan.
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14: From the Next Tier Bank Game Day Traffic Center. Rolling in for tailgating, the 315 South ramp to I-70 East stays closed. Detour is 670 East to 71 South, 270 East. On the west side, I-70 westbound's left lane is shut down past 270 for repairs. The skies and roadways are clear right now, so be safe heading to the Shoe. I'm Eric Mosley with your game day traffic.
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23: From the Logan AC and Heat Services Weather Center.
24: We have a partly cloudy sky to start off our weekend. Should be dry skies for the morning hours, but then during the afternoon and evening, some scattered showers and thunderstorms pop up. Otherwise, mostly cloudy skies there with highs around 80. For tomorrow, the chance of showers and thunderstorms continues. We'll see highs right around 81. For The Fan, I'm 10 Weather Impact meteorologist Justin Gertz.
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11: Welcome back in. Getting you ready for Ohio State, Kent State. Before we get back to some Buckeye talk, by the way, I'm Matty Ice. Dane Sands and Bakker Devere Posey in the house. Fellas, it's one tough animal time. Who wants to lead us off this week?
10: I don't mind going first.
11: Do your thing, Depot. Go ahead and cook, man.
10: Yeah, man. So in a world to where we're modifying punt like, you think that Devin Hester, maybe Ted Ginn, might be the last returner selected to the NFL Hall of Fame. You got to give a shout out to a guy, Vernell Brown the Third. Strong name. Vernell Brown the Third. One of the coolest performances you'll see. He had two punt return touchdowns and a receiving touchdown for Florida. They won 52-3. But two punt return tutties?
0: Yeah.
10: Dang. That's a different kind of on fire feeling right there. Like, you know, I had a punt return and a kick return in high school, and I just felt like, you know, unstoppable that day. But two punt returns is crazy.
13: Yeah, that you're in rarefied ground there with two in a game. Yep. I don't know how many times that's happened.
0: That's elite.
10: Yep.
13: I mean,
10: that's elite, man.
0: That's elite, man.
10: Like,
13: who was the opponent?
10: Florida beat Campbell.
13: Campbell.
10: Just Campbell. I don't know if it's college or university or.
13: Okay.
0: Workers from the soup factory.
13: So who knows? Two punt returns, maybe.
0: I like that, though. Because that's one of those things where it's like, it's so rare that no matter who the opponent is, you got to get love for that.
13: Yeah.
0: And if it was that easy to do it against softer opponents, then a lot of people would be doing it.
10: We got to make sure we check in on Campbell's punt return team.
0: It's been a long week. Just
10: punt team, make sure they don't give up a punt return every week.
13: I do miss that piece of it, though, of like electric kick return people. You don't see it as much. I don't know if kickers have just gotten better, but like the people that when you send them back there, like I played in Chicago with Devin, and when he would go back to return a punt, there was a buzz in the stadium.
10: Oh, my God.
13: Like when he was running out. You know what it is. It's third down.
10: Just a change
13: of play.
10: You're
13: still waiting. Yep. It's like when a closing pitcher is coming in. You know, like he's waiting on the sideline. It's like, okay, they're sending on their punt team, and out they trot. And the stadium's like, there's a chance.
10: I got shout out my mom.
13: That's a different kind of excitement that you don't get a lot.
0: It is, though.
10: My mom switched our teams in Little League because they didn't do kick return. Like, you were just, you would change possessions. You would just have the ball at the 20. And she was like, this ain't real football, you know? And, like, where are those parents at today, Dane? Like, she really wanted us to play special teams. And it's a part of the game where people made a living and they're just taking their living away. Like, they're on a more serious note. Like,
0: yeah, it's crazy. One Tough Animal is sponsored by McDaniel GM Superstore, driving excellence since 1916. Chevrolet, together, let's drive. Dane, who you got, my man?
13: I got Drew Mestemaker, quarterback from Oklahoma State.
0: Balled out.
13: They took down Oregon.
0: Mm-hmm.
13: And this guy from play number one, right? I think their first snap from scrimmage, he takes off and runs it for 75 yards. Like, dives at the end zone. I think he was out at the one, but set the tone early that they're like, this isn't going to be a walkover.
0: We're not
13: getting beat by 24 and a half points, yeah. Vegas. They said right there, like, we're here. He ended up with 109 rushing, 317 passing, part of some touchdowns in there. I mean, that's a huge game. He'll never have a bigger game than that. I shouldn't say that. Maybe Drew has a long future of big upsets, but that was like a, here we are. That was the, everybody's eyes were on that game and has like Oregon having to explain themselves all week now.
0: Mm-hmm.
13: So
10: yeah, I like that kid.
13: That's a tough animal performance.
0: On Rothman and I, you know, prior to the season, we had like a few draft guys come on, and I love to ask them, like, who's the guy that can creep up on us that we don't know just yet?
10: Yeah.
0: There's a lot of that.
10: Mestemaker.
0: A lot of Drew Mestemaker, right?
13: Really?
0: Came in from North Texas to Oklahoma State.
10: Walk on.
0: The story's crazy.
10: Crazy story.
0: Didn't get a whole bunch of love coming out of high school, in high school.
10: He didn't play quarterback in high school.
0: Wasn't the guy even in high school.
10: He didn't even play quarterback in high school.
0: And so, to your point.
13: He ran like he wasn't a quarterback in high school, though.
0: Yeah.
13: He was running away from.
10: He looked like a receiver.
13: Oregon. Yeah, man.
0: Now he's on the map. Now he's on the map. We'll see how he can follow it up. But yeah, no doubt, man. That was a heck of a game for him and that program. Because the year prior to that against Oregon put the pulse on Oklahoma State. And so, you know, under Gundy, they'd have some of these years that were pretty good. We'll see if he can get them back to doing that. So I'm sitting there watching Miami and Wake Forest last night. And Miami just been kind of ripping through a whole bunch of teams right now early on. First conference opponent, Wake Forest, comes into the game. They're 2-0. Darian Mensah goes into the locker room with this stat line. 20 of 20, 193 and two touchdowns. Coming into last night's game, he was 41 of 45, 91%, eight touchdowns, no interceptions. I mean, it's crazy, right? He finished with 35 consecutive completions going back to last week.
10: It's almost like
13: we got to start looking at these numbers.
0: So that was going into halftime. He finished the game 30 of 34.
10: Oh, my.
0: 220.
10: He has to be leading the nation in efficiency right now.
0: His completion percentage after last night, let me pull this up for you guys, is, why can I not find this? Hold on. Give me one second. Is 89.9% through three games.
10: They've played.
0: Now, look, they've played Stanford, FAMU, and Wake Forest, but I don't really care because the ball is not touching the turf.
13: Wow.
0: He went into halftime 20 for 20.
10: So he was at Duke last year. Is this a Cutcliffe guy?
0: This is a Cutcliffe guy. Remember, they were 7-5 a year ago. Duke won the ACC somehow.
13: Mm-hmm. You can struggle being 89% doing routes on air.
0: It's insane.
10: Oh, yeah.
0: Absolutely.
13: You don't go 89% in Thursday practice. I mean, that is.
0: Yeah. So, Darian Mensa, man. We know Fletcher. We know Tony. But this guy, look.
13: Where was he from?
0: He's from Duke. Right,
13: oh, yeah, yeah, yeah.
0: So they've kind of got a little bit of this, for me at least, this Indiana quarterback ride going on, right, with the transfers coming in and hitting, right, like Curtis Rourke and Mendoza, and now you look at Miami and it's Cam Ward and Carson Beck leads them to a national championship game, and now Darian Mensa. Look, we'll see when they face some tougher opponents. Let me pull up their schedule. I don't know exactly when that is. They'll play, I don't know, at Clemson for whatever that's worth.
10: ACC
0: anymore.
10: Is down this year.
0: It's light, man. It's light.
10: Down.
0: So
10: we
0: may not know until November 7th what they really are when they play Notre Dame on the road. But right now, like you're saying, it's a super clean game, and it's just crazy how efficient these dudes are. I want to get this in real quick because I think one thing for me that's, you know, kind of holding Ohio State back in some of these big games is the red zone stuff on offense. Like they had seven trips last week inside the 30. And didn't come away with enough points. I mean, they had 23 points in the game. I think you got to get down more and score 6 and 7 more than 3. Let's hear from Coach Day on how Texas maybe threw out some speed bumps for them inside the 20s.
12: Well, the first one there, you know, we got strung out and didn't handle the edge very well. Didn't convert on the fourth down. And then we took a sack. You know, those were some of the big things that happened. And when you take negative plays in the red area, your chance of scoring a touchdown go way down. So, we cannot have negative plays down there. And, you know, if we don't get that fixed, then we're going to have problems moving forward. So that is certainly one of the areas that needs to be addressed.
0: Like we were discussing, you can point to a lot of different things. I think a lot of people can take blame, but I think that's one thing, Depot, even going back to the Indiana game, the Big Ten championship a year ago, like they were getting down there. They just weren't cashing in. So that can put you over the top to where your defense doesn't have to bail you out late in some of these games.
10: Yeah, man. And you get no score. You get in scoring range, and they call them shot plays. You know, like these, you know, these 20 to 30 yard throws that we're gonna make. We're gonna like finish with the ball in the end zone. You think of that stuff, or you think like, oh, you know, we're this close. Why aren't we just running it in, right? You know, the old 90s mindset. And what it honestly takes in that area is just the windows get tighter. You know, execution happens, you know, quicker. It's one of those things at the beginning of the year, scoring in the red zone at a high clip, it kind of needs some reps at it, right? And you need games like this. You need game film like this to be like, hey, you know, we've been moving the ball down the field as an offense. We're not going to have trouble, right? We're not going to have trouble going up and down, having big plays, explosive plays. Now, when we're in this area, let's execute, guys. Like, I know we can have 150 yards. I know we can have 350 pass yards, 200 rush yards. But when we're down here, let's not look at the stats and say, hey, my individual stats look good. But as a team in a unit, we're cashing out down here. You know what I mean?
0: Absolutely.
10: Like, it's just like we can have great offensive games, but this has to look good, more important.
0: Got to bring it home.
10: Anything, yeah.
0: Got to bring it home.
13: Yeah, the only way to be good at the red zone is to be in the red zone a lot.
10: Yep.
13: Like, you've got to get the live reps at it. At this point in the season, I'd rather have red zone issues than moving the ball issues.
0: Mm-hmm.
13: And so if you have that many trips down there, that's mm-hmm. a good thing. Like, and you're going to get that thing figured out, because it takes a certain comfort for the offense to understand what it feels like when you're this close.
10: Right. Yeah.
13: Ohio State has been there before, but we got to remember this is a brand new team. This is a new unit, new team. We've got veterans, but they've been in there and they've been doing it. So, I mean, I think like this is a relic. This is a nice early season problem. They're in a good place right now looking forward.
0: In the next 2 weeks, we'll see what Illinois is, but they're not going to really, I think, face real resistance throughout a four-quarter game in the coming weeks. But for them, they have plenty of games that can offer that. When you look at Indiana, Oregon, USC, and some others. So we'll see if they can get that cleaned up. Coming up next, the man that sits on the Iron Throne for 10 TV. His name is Adam King. He will stop by to talk all things Buckeyes. This is the KeyBank Fan Pregame Show right here on The Fan.
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14: Four Buckeye fans making the trip in for kickoff. The 315 southbound ramp onto I-70 East remains shut down. Swing through 670 East, 71 South, back to 70 East to get around it. Over on the west side, repair crews have I-70 westbound's left lane blocked past 270. Skies are clear and the rest of the loop is running clean. I'm Eric Mosley with your Fan Game Day Traffic.
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30: Good morning, Columbus. I'm Cole Bartimus. It's a big noon kickoff for the 6th-ranked Buckeyes today. Kent State will be in the shoot for that one, and we got pregame coverage all morning long right here on The Fan before Paul Keels and Jim Lachey called the game. Elsewhere today, former Buckeye Lincoln Keenholz has a good matchup on his hands. Number 23, Louisville hosts number 16, SMU at 3:30. And the other ranked versus ranked matchup today is a top 10 bout. Lane Kiffin leads number 7, LSU, in his return to Oxford, where they'll take on number 8, Ole Miss, in a very hostile environment. That one will be at 7:30. Kind of a quiet week for the Big Ten all around. Number 12, USC, will play Rutgers in the conference, and Purdue and UCLA will play in the Rose Bowl at 11 p.m. Eastern time. Other than that, it's mostly FCS and G5 opponents for the conference today. The biggest opponent will be number 3, Notre Dame, who hosts Michigan State.
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0: Welcome back in. This is the Key Bank Fan Pregame Show. I'm Matty Ice. Devere Posey, Dane Sanzibacher in the house. And look who stopped by. The man that sits on the Iron Throne.
10: I like you, Austin Powers music.
0: Adam King's here, folks. Doing a shimmy.
13: This should be his intro.
3: It's great. The only problem is I can't make any Austin Powers references because not a one of them is made for radio. No.
13: My wife was parking the other day, yeah, and I had to give her the reference of like when he's trying to turn around that big, yes, thing in the hallway.
10: She never
13: that,
10: saw like, it.
3: like Ryan Day at the national championship, yeah, trying to back the golf cart up.
0: Good morning, Adam.
3: Good morning.
0: We have spent the majority of our show, as you can imagine, going back.
3: Yeah.
0: No knock to Kent State. You know, we'll get to them a little later. You'll hear from their head coach, Mark Carney, in our Behind Enemy Lines segment after AK segment. But what stuck with you, man, because there's been a lot of emotion throughout the week, a lot of, you know how fans are, pointing fingers. Why didn't you do this when you should have done that? I'm sure you've grinded the tape time and time again.
3: You know what stuck with me?
0: Yeah.
3: Boy, can I not wait for them to kick off against Kent State. I'm tired of the Texas talk because I think it started in an understandable spot. I think it started in frustration. It started in a team. And I think anybody, you know, that was standing there in Austin, anybody at home watching, anybody on the sideline at Ohio State understood that was a monumental collapse there in all three units. Or all three phases and every unit, and they get it. But boy, then it went too far to this idea that like the world is over. The sky, not only is the sky's fallen. It's on the ground. Hit me. What you got?
10: So this collapse that you're talking about, like, you know, on all phases of the ball. So you're saying that night we kind of came to that realization, But Adam, it's the cause of the collapse that's hard to sit with, right? You know, it's like
3: what do you think was the cause of the collapse?
10: I have no idea, man. I've watched the game. I mean, and the thing that's what I love about Ryan Day, he'll take it he'll take it. But you know what it is? I don't think the guys executed.
3: That's so. You know what's so funny is I think the more you nailed it, Devere.
10: Yeah,
3: the
10: more our guys didn't execute.
3: The more that you go back and watch the game, the immediate reaction was, "Why did we sit on our hands? Why did we stop attacking Buckeye Nation? Why this? Why that? Why this?" Mm-hmm. With the coaching staff, and then you go back and watch, and like I love Ryan Day's answer when he was asked about why they didn't attack late. He's like, I threw a fade route to Jeremiah on 3rd and 4 to win the game. What do you mean?
0: It's not that. It's not that scenario.
3: Okay.
0: It's not that. Because you got to give him credit for that.
3: Yeah. But it's not.
0: I think for some, out of half, when you punted the ball.
3: No.
0: Where you can
3: individually look at that. Yes.
0: I think that's what sticks with
3: that
0: people.
3: That is one where you could circle and say, hey, maybe you go for it there. But then we
10: drop one like two plays.
0: Yeah. No, but I'm saying.
3: But then you're talking about a second half. Julian's going 2 for 12.
10: It's crazy.
3: Ryan's like, I'm trying to throw the ball. Nobody can catch it.
10: Nobody's catching it.
0: Listen, I'm not saying that the overall decision making was bad.
3: I don't like without glasses.
0: I'm pointing.
10: That's Matty Freeze.
3: Matty Freeze.
0: I'm pointing to when you had them on the ropes coming out of half.
3: I understand.
0: Go and that's fair. That's my only thing.
3: But and I'll say this, and this is coaching, and I love to put the coaching hat on sometimes.
10: You should.
3: I love nothing more. Let me tell you about Oklahoma and Michigan the same day at noon that day. Yeah. Let me tell you about this punter that Michigan has because it's so annoying. Oklahoma, eight different times trying to put together a drive, and this Michigan punter keeps pinning them inside the one-yard line. Yep. And it was obnoxious. So I'm thinking, okay, here you go. If you're not going to go for it here, you pin this thing at the one-yard line, Arch has got to go 99 yards. They don't have anything on offense going. And then he kicks the punt for 15 yards. And you're like, well, that's the all three phases right there.
0: 100%. I think it's...
3: If that pooch punt sticks at the one or the three...
10: But one of them has to be good. But one of them has to be great.
0: To me, come down to that. Your punter in a game like that.
3: But it does. It's a matchup game. It's one versus four. Every unit matters.
0: Yeah. Dane.
3: Yeah, why are you being so quiet over there? I don't like it.
0: He's being coy over there.
3: He didn't even have his microphone on.
10: He wasn't participating.
13: There was a lot of heat happening. So I was just like, I'm going to let Adam cook.
3: Mm-hmm.
13: No, I think you guys are right that one, there's an execution piece of it. Mm-hmm. And it's easy to say, but all the plays are designed to work. Like none of them were in ridiculous calls when the calls were made. So something happened on the player level that it didn't work. And I do look at the drive that we ended up missing the field goal, right? And that was a really important one. This was a drive where Julian had to like roll out, throw it way back across the field, get this crazy through. So you made a play there, and then they were gashing him in the run game. Like it was 8 yards, first down, I'm running the ball. It was just when it came down to it, there was 8 yards on first down, then lost yards on second down. That puts you in a third and four. You throw a fade to the best receiver in the country. He doesn't make the play. You got to kick the field goal. You miss the kick. So that's like three things that that happened there that doesn't mean like this was a good drive until that point.
3: Mm-hmm.
13: That would have absolutely sealed the game if he makes the catch.
3: Can I ask you guys a question real quick?
13: Yeah.
3: You guys both played wide receiver. I'm sure there are moments when a quarterback gets locked on a guy and he's just going back to him and going back to him. What is that moment like when you know you've been open a couple plays in a row and you haven't been hit? Like when you just, you're trying to get the ball and you're like, they are not able to cover me right now. Get me the ball. How frustrating is it? Because I think
10: two options.
3: Okay.
10: Bad body language.
3: That's never good.
10: It's, I'm telling you, the slightest hand. One of those shows up on film. So you got to have impeccable body language. Like you cannot tell that you're frustrated. Now, the conversations inside the helmet are, what's worse is the DB is like, well, you was wide open. Right? It's like when the DB knows he's beat. So I think it's good body language, Adam. Let me stay engaged. And you got to find something to do. You got to find work. Like me, honestly, I'm just going to fight a DB. Like, right, if I'm not getting the ball, we're going to have some fun. You know, we're going to throw somebody to the ground. We're going to make this a physical game. And me and Dame.
3: DeVere's over there getting a personal foul just for fun.
13: Not to that level, but I got to stay engaged, bro. Like, you're just not going to like me by the end of this game. Yeah, if I'm not getting the ball, like, if you're a DB, you're just not going to. I'm just going to be such a pest to you. Yeah. And I'm not even going to respond when you're talking to me. I'm just going to get on your nerves. But it keeps you engaged in the game. Like, if you're mentally in that, you're engaged. Mm-hmm. At the same point is like, okay, there's a lot of playmakers on the field. There's one ball. You'd have to go through and show me where the terrible decisions were by Julian. Like, there was, sure, when did the ball go to the absolute wrong place? Because a lot of them were justifiable. Like Jeremiah, okay, had a bunch of catches, didn't catch them all. But for the most part, like we're yelling on that third down if that ball doesn't go. He's one-on-one on the outside. We're yelling if the ball doesn't go there. It just didn't connect.
3: Mm-hmm.
13: And he makes that play sometimes. So there were so many times where the ball went where you wanted it to go. So it's the...
0: And he was shredding them in the first half.
3: He was.
0: And shredding them.
3: There's only one play where I would say I think that Julian went back and looked at the film and said I should not have made that throw. Brandon Ennis was running wide open on the... It was a different third down where he forced the ball into triple coverage to Jeremiah. I think we all saw it. It got tipped, almost intercepted.
13: Ah,
3: yes.
13: There's your one.
3: That play, Brandon Ennis was open. But that's one. Like that's a unique scenario because I think the best way to look at it is, and you nailed it. I'm glad you said that. If you don't throw to Jeremiah every play, everybody says, well, if you throw to Jeremiah, would have won the game.
10: Yep.
3: And so it's really hard to not throw to a guy when our joke with the guy is he's always open.
0: I think the other thing, too, that I like to do is Arch Manning answered the call when he needed to.
10: He played well.
0: A couple of those four downs, man.
10: He's not one tough animal, but he played well.
0: Like, I think there can be this mindset of coming out of these games, well, it's all about what Ohio State didn't do, right? Because usually more times than not, they handle their business. They have the best talent. But that dude, he stepped up, man.
10: He grew up.
0: And that's a guy that could be the first pick in the draft. So I think we got to give him, and I think we all are, some of that. I don't think fans are willing to do that coming out of losses. But he
10: makes those first two throws. Well, he doesn't have that opening fumble, and then Cam, you know, doesn't have that RCI. You're looking at this game like, well, you know, Arch Manning is the potential number one pick. So yeah,
0: no doubt.
3: Real quick, and I think you're exactly right here, that fans aren't willing to look at the competition. I understand that Ohio State has lost 3 of 4, and that's frustrating.
10: Yeah.
3: Indiana and Miami played for the national title last year. Okay. Texas is now the number one team in the country. So acting like Ohio State, like it's only because of them.
0: Right.
3: Sometimes you just get got in a matchup game. And
10: you can't make mistakes. It's just you can't make mistakes.
3: And guess what?
10: Make those mistakes.
3: Guess what? There's a world where none of it matters. There's a world where in three months, they're playing for a Big Ten championship. They win that. They get the number one overall seed. And everybody says, hey, remember that time we thought the sky was falling against Texas?
10: I remember
3: they
10: say,
3: Dane Sansabacher, calm down.
10: Yeah,
3: you got too much stress right now.
13: It's just what I'm trying to bring to the room right now.
0: AK, this is always a good time, man.
3: I love it.
0: Where can Buckeye fans follow you the rest of the day?
3: All right. Make sure you go to AdamKing10TV on Twitter. Make sure that you tune in right when that clock.
13: I have a question.
3: Yeah.
13: What about after the game? Should I download an app?
3: Yes.
10: Yeah.
3: You should download
10: Would
3: an
10: you
3: app.
10: Be on TV after the game?
3: The 10 TV streaming app.
13: That's what it is.
3: Yeah. And make sure when the clock hits zero, you tune in and we're going to have breakdowns from the shoe, exclusive interviews, post-game interviews with players, coaches, everything you need. We're going to shift that mindset from a Kent State 77-7 win and get you set for a Big Ten matchup with Illinois.
13: That sounds awesome.
0: Sounds like a great time. You're a legend, AK. Legend in the making.
3: I'll tell you this. I didn't properly appreciate the extra half an hour two Saturdays ago. 12:30 is a lot nicer than 12.
0: Coming up, you're going to hear from Kent State's head coach Mark Carney in our Behind Enemy Line segment. This is the KeyBank Fan pregame show right here on The Fan.
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14: If you're heading in for kickoff, keep in mind that 315 South ramp to I-70 East is closed. Take 670 East to 71 South to 70 East instead. On the west side, I-70's westbound left lane is still down past 270 for repairs. Skies are clear and traffic's moving everywhere else inside the loop. I'm Eric Mosley with your Fan Game Day Traffic.
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0: Welcome back in. This is the Key Bank Fan Pregame Show. I'm Matty Ice, Navier Posey, Dane Tinsenbacher, and I was getting you ready for Ohio State and Kent State. So Kent State, fellas, they come in 1-1 on the season. First game of the year for them, a trip down to South Carolina, taking on the Gamecocks. They lost 57-0 in that one. Last week, they beat Wofford, 36-15 at home. Now here they are in Columbus, going up against the sixth-ranked team in the country. Let's hear from their head coach, Mark Carney. Here he is on facing Ohio State and what that means to them.
21: Great opportunity. You know, we're a homegrown bunch. A lot of our rosters from the state of Ohio and the surrounding areas, right? Western Pennsylvania and Indiana and Detroit, Michigan. And, you know, I think Ohio State's one of those stadiums, one of those programs that, you know, is elite, right? It's elite in a lot of the things it does. And the personnel from the head coach to the players, you know, they play an elite level of football. This team was built to win a national championship. It shows that way on tape. And, you know, I know we're going to get a ticked off bunch on Saturday coming off, you know, a tough game at Texas.
0: You know, on kind of our side of the fence, if you will, when you cover a team like Ohio State, there's this feel of, okay, like, you know, let's get out healthy. Let's get on with it. But I think for programs like this, like these players probably have to be pretty charged up to come out in a venue like this against an opponent like this to see at least what they have as a competitor, I would think, right?
13: I would have thought that until they started off the year at South Carolina. Now I'm looking at Kent State's athletic department like, what? You're going to do this to them twice in a year.
0: The check, man.
13: I understand cash, that, homie. But like, you're just sending these guys two of your first 3 weeks, you're just sending out your guys like, oh, let's send the football team out to make us some money. It's kind of right. Like,
0: yeah,
13: you didn't
0: happening.
13: Have to do them like that.
0: Fair.
13: So, I mean, like, it's easy to get charged up for one, but I wouldn't be surprised if they've got a little bit of bad scar tissue from South Carolina and 56-0 on the road and then coming into Ohio State
0: the week after
13: they lose to Texas. Yeah. It's going to be a tough go for them. I mean, I'm sure like a lot of the guys, did you say a lot of guys have Ohio ties? Yeah, that's like something, regardless, when you're playing in the stadium, it'll feel special to them. Yeah. But yeah, both programs have different priorities today.
10: Yeah. And I think too with the MAC, you like these early games because you almost want your players, you know, when they're going, you know, in the league play, these guys are talented Division I players and they are very good football players. It's just like when you see a MAC team, and you'll see it today, the first two drives will go back and forth. It's just as the game wears on, that size and that speed and just it just wears on those MAC teams over time.
0: Can you go round for round with a program like this?
10: It's usually tough, not. But you like to get in the ring and have these sparring matches because it helps you in league play. It like Kent State could very well, you know, come off of our win. They got South Carolina. They got Heartline in the South Florida Bulls on the 17th. They could clip a team like that because they've had some short. They're undefeated, but they've had tight games. But you get into these execution matches late in the season, and you draw back on these Ohio States, these South Carolina games, if you're in the position of a MAC team, for sure.
0: Let's hear from Mark Carney, Kent State head coach, on obviously every defensive coordinator, head coach, when you face Ohio State, one of the boxes you want to check is trying to slow down Jeremiah Smith. Here he is on him.
21: Yeah, that's a dude. the way they're, you know, again, their coaching staff moves all their pieces around, offensively and defensively. He's a special talent, exceptional at what he does. With the football, without the football, tracking the football in the air. He's one of the fun guys to watch in all of college football.
0: We saw it right out of the gate. Like, I mean, kind of to your point, Depot, in week

0: wiggle room, if you will, to go to other guys and get them going, especially when it comes to their confidence.
1: Yeah, I do think you need to be careful too, because not that you come into this expecting it to be a close game, but Kent State, these are D1 players, and like usually the difference in these games comes in like depth throughout every position, not like backup depth, but like your fifth best guy on the field right now versus our fifth best guy on the field. Mm-hmm. And like, what does that look like over the course of the game? It is a tough, I know Ohio State wants to get the taste out of their mouth from Texas, but you know, it's tough to come into a Kent State game a lot of times with trying to do, it's like, it's almost like it would be better if we had a Big Ten matchup now, because you can fire up and get, you know, you can get confidence points from that, right? Mm-hmm. Kent State, the expectation, everybody's talking like we're talking. You know, everybody's going to be talking right past them. It can be hard for players to stay focused in that environment, regardless of what you came off of. Mm-hmm. And then if you don't click first couple series, and Kent State starts to take the air out of the ball, you know, then you don't know. So, like, yes, you want to establish it early. I think there's an there should be an importance. I don't know that it does. And Kent State starts to take the air out of the ball, you know, then you don't know. So, like, yes, you want to establish it early. I think there's an there should be an importance. I don't know that it necessarily means getting your stars the ball early.
0: Right.
1: I don't know if it means forcing Jeremiah the ball, or it just means let's run our offense. But I think it is important to show life early.
0: To your point, when the Ohio Bobcats came to town last year, Ohio State went into the halftime up 13-3. Remember, OU scored in the second half pretty early on in that third quarter as well. And so I think that's where you got to have what? Probably the leaders of the team, Jeremiah, Julian, whoever on defense, Earl Little, whoever's going to be like, hey, we're not messing around. Mm-hmm. You're not messing around, because if you give anybody life, you never know. And so go ahead, Depot.
2: I was going to say, random fact, Kent State has a guy on his team named Darrellus Clark.
1: Darrellist?
2: Okay.
1: Like the realist?
2: No, like duh. Duh.
1: No, I know, but I think that's what it's getting at, right?
2: No.
0: Duh.
1: My bad.
2: I'm excited for him to catch a pass. I want to hear Paul Keels on that.
0: Darrellus
2: Clark.
0: I can't even do it justice. I can't even do it justice to your. I'm glad you brought him up, Depot, because last week, let me make sure I'm looking at this correctly.
2: Man, how about that? He's an Ohio guy. He's a Lima Senior guy.
0: Darrellus Clark led him in receiving. Four catches for 94, a long of 41.
2: Man,
0: and we need that Paul Keels clip. I love this.
2: I hope he calls his name today.
0: We need that today. And so there's a little bit of Mark Carney from their side. When we come back, top of the hour, it's Who's Got the Heat. And you're going to hear from Ryan Day on what he sees from the Kent State Golden Flashes. This is the KeyBank Fan Pregame Show right here on The Fan.
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5: Heading to the Shoe right now. Watch for the 315 South ramp to I-70 East. Still closed, so hop on 670 East, then 71 South back to 70 East. West Side drivers, I-70 westbound's left lane is blocked past 270 for repair work. Cloudy skies and easy driving the rest of the way inside the loop. I'm Eric Mosley with your Fan Game Day Traffic.
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6: Good morning, Columbus. I'm Cole Bartimus. It's a big noon kickoff for the 6th-ranked Buckeyes today. Kent State will be in the shoot for that one, and we got pregame coverage all morning long right here on The Fan before Paul Keels and Jim Lachey called the game. Elsewhere today, former Buckeye Lincoln Kienholz has a good matchup on his hands. Number 23, Louisville hosts number 16, SMU at 3:30. And the other ranked versus ranked matchup today is a top 10 bout. Lane Kiffin leads number 7, LSU, in his return to Oxford, where they'll take on number 8, Ole Miss, in a very hostile environment. That one will be at 7:30. Kind of a quiet week for the Big Ten all around. Number 12, USC, will play Rutgers in the conference, and Purdue and UCLA will play in the Rose Bowl at 11 p.m. Eastern time. Other than that, it's mostly FCS and G5 opponents for the conference today. The biggest opponent will be number 3, Notre Dame, who hosts Michigan State.
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4: As you prepare for another Buckeye football Saturday, one very important question remains. Who's got the heat?
9: Welcome back in. Matty Ice, DeVere Posey, Dane Sanzenbacher getting you ready for Ohio State and Kent State. I'll lead this thing off because I want to talk about Lane Kiffin. But before we do that, can we just acknowledge who the college game day picker is today? You guys know who it is?
10: Who we got?
9: It's Morgan Freeman.
10: Whoa.
11: What is the connection?
12: Where are they?
9: Ole Miss. They're in Ole Miss. I believe he lives in the Mississippi area or was born there or something like that. But Morgan Freeman.
12: That's an unbelievable gig.
9: That's like an all-timer.
12: That's an unbelievable gig.
9: Yeah, man.
10: They should just let him narrate. You know, just let him talk a lot. Like, I just want to hear his voice, like, just talk about this whole like, I want to hear him narrate Lane Kiffin's life.
9: Just bring him on for more than the picker segment. Just have him on from start to finish. Like, I don't watch game day anymore, but I'll be out today during the day.
10: Is this a protest?
9: What do you mean?
10: Like, because you said that, like, I don't watch game day anymore.
9: No,
10: like,
9: just, you know what it is?
10: Just busy.
9: I just don't care for pregame shows anymore. Mm. Like, I'd rather.
10: As we're on our pregame show.
9: I'd rather catch up on like some other shows that I watch, and then when I know the ball's about to be kicked, then I go over to the game.
10: Nice.
9: Like, I used to love game day, like, all the time.
10: Yeah, yeah.
9: But I made it a point last night to record game day at my house because I want to watch the whole segment with Morgan Freeman.
12: I hope he crushes it.
10: Yeah, me too.
12: Like, every once in a while, like, people who, like, aren't as you see them, they aren't as comfortable talking sports. You see them falter a little bit on these shows. But then we've seen some, like, some celebrities come in and you're like, man, they killed that.
10: I didn't even know he liked college football.
12: I didn't even know he watched
9: that's
12: this
9: a beautiful part of all this.
12: We don't know.
9: Morgan Freeman. It's must-see TV tonight.
10: But you know how we were going, was this, I can't remember which show. We were talking about who's our Matthew McConaughey. Ole Miss has Morgan Freeman?
12: That would be such a good one.
9: Like, it's like, let me look up the ties.
12: Why? And like, he's in, like, everybody feels like, at least I do. Don't you feel like you have a personal relationship with Morgan Freeman?
10: I know him. That's my uncle.
12: I know him. Yes, me too.
6: Yeah.
12: Yeah. Like, I've seen him so much in so many things that I like that I'm just like, I know this guy.
10: I know him.
9: So Morgan Freeman, born in Memphis, Tennessee, but was raised in Mississippi. He maintains deep, lifelong roots in Mississippi. Mm-hmm. So
10: from the Delta.
9: That's his backyard right there. And so like his just voice over the speakers with the crowd there today and everything, man, it's gonna be
10: dead silent.
9: Yeah, like the crowd's just, not gonna be talk. So locked in to hear what that man has to say. Yeah. Yeah, it's gonna be awesome. I'm going with Lane Kiffin. I'm going with Lane Kiffin in this game. Putting some pressure on him. You could easily go with his quarterback, Sam Leavitt. There's been some controversy, if you will, about the availability of Sam Leavitt. That doesn't look like it's an issue now. This is a guy now that has really just stepped into his villain role, and he doesn't care at all. But now you're going back to your old stomping grounds. A lot of conversation about how that ended a year ago with the coaching staff and all of that. And so this is going to be a crazy environment. You read some of the stuff that's out there. They're up in security and all of that.
12: Horses.
9: So it's going to be quite the scene down there in Oxford. So I'm going with Lane Kiffin.
10: They're
9: going to
10: have 100 cops on horses. Maddie, did you know that?
9: I didn't know. It's 100 cops on horses.
10: That's what up in this. They're bringing in
12: 100 horses.
10: They're bringing in horses. Isaiah, what's the number?
9: 100 of them?
2: Let me find the number for you.
10: Tell me the number, that's man. A lot of horses, man. They're going to have horses on the field, though.
9: Watch where you're stepping down there, folks.
12: I know.
10: So you're putting Lane Kiffin under?
9: Yeah, I think he's got to get this one. Like, I think it would be not the end of the world, but you lose to Pete Golding after all the stuff that you've cooked up throughout the offseason.
12: You're right. You're right. Because it is a little bit harder.
10: I think it's opposite.
9: You think it's on Pete?
12: All right, you can make your case. That can be yours.
10: So I see it. It's like you left, but they like pushed you out the door, right? And then like for Pete, it's like, hey, you know, we came together, we went to the playoffs, we have to, you know, win. Screw, you know, like, you know, let's close ranks. You know, this guy left us, and then he essentially like rebuilds this thing without nobody here, without this quarterback, nothing. He can just rebuild it, You would kind of feel like the players on that Ole Miss team might start hating this guy after this. Like, if they don't already hate him, it's like, wow, he left us, rebuilt, went and got Sam Leavitt. And it's like, I think that heat is on Ole Miss, and it's at home. And for him to come in and beat you guys there, bro.
9: But do you think that he would be on any type of, like, hypothetical hot seat or anything?
10: No, not Pete that. Golden. No. So, this is just... Who is going to feel worse about the loss? I don't think Lane's going to care.
9: He's not going to care, but don't you think the talking points around him will be spicier than if Pete Golding loses this game?
10: I think we're kind of all rooting for Lane to lose tonight, right?
9: I think that's the majority.
10: Yeah.
9: For sure.
10: Yeah.
9: Okay.
10: Yeah.
9: Okay. Where do you fall?
12: Yeah, I was on the opposite side, but you convinced me. Because I'm like, yes, who's hurt more by this? And not like that I think you're right, DeVere. Yeah. Lane probably won't care.
10: He won't care.
12: But the shtick is really hurt if you lose this, right? Like the aura is hurt by this. So like it's a little bit harder to pull off the too cool for school if you lose this.
10: Yeah.
12: So like after the game, who's like affected by it more? Yeah, Ole Miss, it would look really bad because he came in and beat you guys and you're like, oh man. But Ole Miss will keep on going on. Right now, the whole aura of Lane Kiffin is that it's untouchable.
10: Yeah.
12: And if it loses, then what is the... Now there's pressure building on you through the year. Now you're like, oh, well, you went into Ole Miss and lost, and now that narrative starts. So, I don't know, there is a lot of heat down there.
9: For sure. And then you know, to your point about LSU and what's next, I mean, it's no let up. They'll go host Texas A&M, And the rest of their schedule includes home against Bama, home against Texas, at Tennessee, who is currently 15th in the country. So, like, last weekend, the environment was crazy in Austin. But that wasn't, like, venom coming out of the stands.
12: Different.
9: Tonight, it's venom.
10: Did you see Lane hired 25 frat members to come and heckle the LSU team? Because they're going there. And, like, you know, the friend, so, like he had, like, personal information about his players. Like, you know, if it's like how we would play music for Michigan. Yeah, he had 25 kids there just like as they're walking in, just heckling them with signs. Like,
9: at LSU practice
10: like,
9: all
10: week. Mama's boy and stuff like that. I think like Sam Levitt, it was like, let me get some money. You know, it was just funny. Like, it's like lame. You're sitting there in your office like, let's heckle the boys this week. Let's get them ready for this environment. I love it.
9: Depot, I love that, man.
10: That's why you get it's like, no pressure
9: it's
10: on this guy.
9: Some form of preparation, yeah. Right? Like in the same way you guys talk about, hey, turning the music up loud before you go play Penn State. Like, I don't think I've ever heard that from a head coach. Bring it in like a fraternity or whatever.
10: It was the LSU fraternity members. He paid them to come and heckle the team.
9: I think it's smart because they're going to hear some crazy stuff
10: coming out of the stands today.
12: Yeah. I will say, like, it was, you mentioned, like, in Austin last night, or last week, it is a different type of atmosphere. Like, both big road games, both, like, that's the biggest game of the week, but it is, like, Austin just, I thought it was refreshing, because it was a very, it felt old school. Yeah. It felt classic because there was so much respect in the room on both sides. And coaches were saying, whether they felt it or not, mm-hmm. were saying all the things that they were supposed to say. And it's just like the drama stayed on the field, I mm-hmm. guess what it is. This one has so much drama off the field. Mm-hmm. Like the drama is not on the field yet. It could be, but this is all leading into
10: this it. This is the buildup. Yeah.
9: Did you guys think the whole Sam Levitt thing initially was Lane playing games or trying to play games?
10: Oh, that's hilarious.
9: With Ole Miss, yeah. Like that report that he was
10: text
9: like.
10: Text Pete Golden?
9: Out of nowhere, Sam Levitt was just doubtful for their questionable, whatever the initial label was.
10: Just text Pete going like, hey, I just wanted you to know first that Sam's out.
9: He was like, yeah, okay.
10: Okay.
9: Okay. Okay. Okay. And that's it. Lane Kiffin, say what you want about the dude, checkered past and all that stuff. To me, this is entertaining. This isn't the end of the world type of stuff from him. But like we've been talking about, when you do this as a coach, you better make sure that you're coming out on the other side with some of these wins. So that game will have a lot of focus on it. So I think we could even go to the field with the quarterbacks, Trinidad Chambliss. Like, this is another game for him to stamp, hey, put me in the mix with some of those
10: matchup. Right
9: first-round quarterbacks. And then Sam Levitt coming in. We'll see if he can clean up some of the things he's done through the air. But on the ground, he's been pretty good. So, yeah, this is one of the ones I think a lot of people have circled throughout the offseason, and we get to see it tonight. Coming up next, we're going to round out our show with East to West. You'll hear Coach Day on Kent State and our final thoughts on the Buckeyes as they prepare for another opponent. This is the KeyBank Fan Pregame Show right here on The Fan.
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13: On your way to the Shoe, keep this in mind. The 315 southbound ramp to I-70 East remains closed. Your workaround is 670 East, 71 South, then 70 East. Out west, crews have I-70 westbound lane shut down past 274 repairs. It's a little cloudy, but the rest of the loop looks clear. I'm Eric Mosley with your Fan Game Day Traffic.
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22: From the Logan AC and Heat Services Weather Center.
23: We have a partly cloudy sky to start off our weekend. Should be dry skies for the morning hours, but then during the afternoon and evening, some scattered showers and thunderstorms pop up. Otherwise, mostly cloudy skies there with highs around 80. For tomorrow, a chance of showers and thunderstorms continues. We'll see highs right around 81. For the Fan, I'm 10 Weather Impact meteorologist Justin Gertz.
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9: All right, welcome back in. Big Ten schedule got kicked off last night, fellas. Portland State went into Eugene, Oregon, now ranked 21st in the country, by the way. Final score of that one, 84 to nothing. And when I was monitoring that game before I went to bed last night, I was thinking to myself, should they have pulled a Indiana and Howard? Did you guys see what happened last week in that game?
10: However,
9: where Cignetti and the head coach for Howard were like, we're good. Called the game like 10 minutes to go because it was that much of a beatdown. That happened last week.
10: I like that.
9: Over in Bloomington.
12: It stopped the game?
9: Yeah. Called it early. I'm on board with it too. I think that needs to happen more.
10: Do you think Howard didn't want the game to stop, but they just went along with it because Cignetti was so serious?
9: I think Howard was like, hey, we're good. Like, nothing's going to come of this anymore. What's up, Zeke?
12: Do you think there's no way that Sig brought that up? Like, he really went to the other coach and was like, you guys want to end this or you guys want to keep going or not? Right. Like, there's no way.
9: You're right. It probably came from the other side. So, something obviously, apparently you can
12: do. Send a messenger. I've never heard that. Yeah. Send a ball boy to the other side.
26: Don't tell him we waved the white flag. Let's get out of here.
9: So 84 to nothing last night. Real quick before we move on, I mean, where are you guys at with Oregon? We all watched that. You guys talked about Drew Mestermaker earlier.
10: Yeah.
9: And that the program just seems off right now. I don't care about last night.
10: I saw a graphic where they were like comparing teams to golfers right now, like where the golfers are in the game. And they had Oregon at like Bryson DeChambeau. And I thought that was, they had Ohio State as Rory McIlroy, Georgia as Scottie Scheffler. And I was like, yeah, Nah, I could see Oregon as Bryson. You know, like you could just get that feeling. It's like, I love the long drive. I love the gear, the skull with X. But it's just like, you look good, but we ain't winning. Mm-hmm. You know, and I think that's where that comparison comes. And I think sometimes with Oregon, I'm just sitting here, like, I'm watching this game, and you know what I want? I'm sitting there, and I want some of this. I wanted to see Dylan Raiola get in the game. And I think that's what's going to happen with this whole Oregon story. Like, he's there just licking his chops, waiting for Dante Moore just to mess up. And it's like, that's the only way that this Oregon season, like, comes back to relevance, that we, like, take them serious. Like, oh, you throw him in there, and it's just this team takes a drastic turn. Like, that's the storyline I want written, because I want to watch Raiola again.
0: He got in there last night, 11 of 11, 124, and 3 touchdowns. Now, however, Dante Moore, 19-23, 280-4. So I don't know if there's a quarterback controversy yet. But Dane, could part of this be the losing two coordinators in the offseason? Like, because I thought this would be a smoother transit. We've seen it. Week one, they struggled against Boise State at home, lost to Oklahoma State last week. And then, look, you beat Portland State. Congrats. Nobody really cares about that. But could that be showing itself when you remove two big pieces from your coaching staff and not have the ability to get going right away in a season?
12: Yeah, all that. I think we tend to look at the teams coming into college football seasons as, like, fully formed. Like, I don't think we appreciate enough, like, how new these teams are, even if you have a couple pieces coming back.
0: Right.
12: At this level, yeah, new coordinators that can be a huge thing. Like, the comfort, like, having handful of new players, much less, like, all these transfers to try to fit in, you're still trying to figure out who you are. Mm-hmm. I mean, so it's tough to, like, it feels like they put out the rankings, and then in our minds, it's solidified who's supposed to be good, who's not. When I don't know if we totally know who anybody is yet, especially Oregon. I mean, we can tag along some of their old baggage or whatever and try to say, like, yeah, something, I don't know. And yeah, that's a bad loss, because that's just the nature of college football. You can't have those. But yeah, coordinators are a big thing.
0: Yeah.
12: I mean, if those guys are in there trying to get their footing, the coaches are trying to figure out each other in these situations. So it doesn't, it's not crazy. I do have some, insight on Indiana, though.
0: Okay.
12: From an inside source. What happened was the refs asked both coaches if they were good with a 10-minute clock before the fourth quarter
0: there
12: started.
0: It is.
12: So it wasn't like a flag got thrown out and they were just like, enough.
0: Yeah.
12: It was they got to him before four started and said, hey, you guys want to do 10 instead? And they both said, do 10.
0: I like that.
12: So it ended normally.
0: Okay.
12: It just started shorter.
10: You can cut the time down, you know.
12: Yeah, I guess if you both agree to it.
0: Yeah.
12: Which I've never seen that before. But
10: never seen that, yeah.
12: Goodbye the refs. They're not like, hey, we got stuff to do today.
0: Michigan was in the spotlight last week. They will host UTEP today at 3:30. Look, solid win for them. Like, I wasn't that impressed with Oklahoma, though. Like, so I'm curious where they're going to be in the SEC moving forward. But a lot of noise about the Western Michigan game, how that ended up. We didn't know what they were going to look like. Now they're back ranked 19th in the country, hosting, like I said, UTEP today.
10: I think it's one of those years. Michigan has a good defense, man. I mean, I watched that game, and I don't know if it was Mateer necessarily playing, like, terrible. Like, I mean, Adam brought up a point that I didn't think about either, was their kicker, what? They were pinned back a lot. I watched that game at 12, and it's like, you just felt like, they're getting to them, and they're not blitzing. This is defense a lot. Like, this is base defense pressure.
0: Getting home with four?
10: They're getting home with four. They're doing what, you know, what we're struggling to do a little bit. And so you're looking at it, and you got to be real. It's like, yeah, it's not going to be a blowout at the end of the year. It's going to be a tight, like, it's going to be a tense week, because this is a dangerous, dangerous, dangerous Michigan team. This is a dangerous team.
0: Wow, you think they're dangerous?
10: I don't know if they're good, but when I say dangerous for Michigan, they can be 19, 20, 16, 14, 12.
0: Okay.
10: And it's a tight game.
0: Okay, okay.
10: For us at that time of the year. They don't have to be top 10 for it to be a tight game.
0: Dane, how do you feel about Michigan after last week?
12: Yeah, I think they're more the Oklahoma team than the Western team. And I get what you're saying with like dangerous, like that they're, it's going to be tough to pin them down. Like, who is this team? Put an identity on.
9: Right. Mm-hmm.
12: But I think like it seems that it's not abnormal for big teams to, again, good teams to struggle with opponents like Western. They got lucky to get out of it with a win, so that it's, as far as the record says, it's just a W. That's fine. Mm-hmm. But like, that has always kind of been a thing. I don't think anybody's really, I don't know if we overemphasize now, like tying them to, oh, that's who you are. You almost lost to them, because there's been, you know, we went down to almost overtime with Navy one year. The teams struggle early in the season while they're figuring it out.
10: Yeah.
12: I learn more from Oklahoma game than the Western.
9: That's fair. I think that's totally fair. Yeah. Let's hear from Coach Day on Kent State before we get out of here in a couple minutes.
1: Watching them in the first two games, you know, they certainly came out and played, you know, hard and physical, but this game will be more, you know, about us and, you know, where we're going moving forward. You know, having a great week of practice and, you know, getting all our attention going to playing really, really hard on Saturday and now building some momentum as we head into the, you know, the middle of the season here.
9: Deep, Devere, one thing you want to see today that you want to see them correct, or maybe somebody get the ball a little bit more? What's one of your focus points at high noon?
10: I just want to see clean operations on all, you know, all phases of the ball. Clean special teams, offense, you know, functions at a high clip, and shut up. No, that's a lot to ask.
9: Shutting?
10: Shut up.
9: South Carolina did it to him.
10: Yeah.
12: Turnovers? Like electricity coming from the defensive side, not just being good enough, but something where you're like, okay, they can make a meaningful change in the game and put points up. Yeah. I always think these are good games to get the defense really going on something like that.
9: Sounds like we'll see a little bit more Legend Bay today, maybe back in the kick return role. Maybe we'll see what he can do on offense. But yeah, I think you guys absolutely nailed it. They'll go Illinois next week, and then it's time to really lock back in with this schedule because some big dogs are on the way. Appreciate you guys as always. Zeke, great job on the board. We're going to hand this thing over now to Anthony Rothman, Tim May, and Dave Biddle. We will talk to you next week. This is the KeyBank Fan Pregame Show right here on The Fan.
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13: Kickoff's getting closer at the Shoe, so let's get you there. The 315 South ramp to I-70 East is still closed. Take 670 East to 71 South to 70 East around it. West side, I-70 westbound's left lane remains blocked past 270 for repairs. It's a little cloudy and the rest of the loop is running smooth. I'm Eric Mosley with your Fan Game Day Traffic.
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16: And I'm Isaiah Jacob. The number 6 Ohio State Buckeyes are back at home at noon hosting Kent State. Looking to bounce back after last week's heartbreaking loss at Texas, OSU comes into the game a 52.5-point favorite against the Golden Flashes. Also at noon, number 2 Georgia travels to Arkansas while number 14 Penn State hosts Buffalo. At 3:30, number 10 Alabama hosts Florida State. Number 9 Texas A&M takes on Kentucky. Number 12 USC visits Rutgers. While number 16 SMU goes head-to-head with former Buckeye Lincoln Knowles. And number 23 Louisville. Number 17 Utah hosts Utah State. And number 19 Michigan welcomes UTEP. Then in primetime, Lane Kiffin makes his return as 7th-ranked LSU travels to number 8 Ole Miss at 7:30. We have scoreboard updates all morning long right here on 97.1 The Fan.
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15: Here's Anthony Rothman, Tim May, and Dave Biddle.
18: All right, back on campus week 3. Happy to have you along. They're lined up for the skull session. From the entrance down to Woody Hayes. So everybody's back in business here on campus after the heartbreaker in Austin, but it's reset time. I'm with my boys, Dave Biddle and Tim May. Good to see you, fellas.
17: Great nice to see you, here. AR.
18: Look at that. On cue. You guys talk, and they start the band
17: of
18: over
17: course,
18: there.
17: So there we go.
27: They saw us coming.
28: Strike up the band.
18: Let's at least set the table for you. 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Real feel 80, so I guess it's going to get a little warmer today. Winds light southeast, 6 miles an hour. You guys always ask me about the dew point, 63 degrees. Cloud ceiling for Tim May is 30,000 feet.
27: There you go, baby.
18: He always likes the eye in the sky and the visibility about 10 miles. So should be a good day for football. Should feel like summer again. Perhaps some precip maybe late in the fourth or a chance of it. So before we look forward, let's look back. And we'll start with you guys with Texas. There's a lot of narrative surrounding this game about personnel, young players not being trusted, maybe some coaching decisions, lack of execution, and then throw in, just for good measure, Texas is pretty good, and they obviously executed under pressure with a couple of big-time fourth downs. And when momentum was seized, it was seized for good. And we
27: you
18: get
27: summed it up right there. Yep. Why do we need to comment?
18: Well, I want you to pick one of those that maybe stands out to you more than another.
28: I can't just pick one because that was one of the strangest games that I've ever covered, that I've ever watched in football. There were so many facets to it. I'll break it down with three. First of all, I think we got to give credit to Texas, as you alluded to. Like, I probably haven't done that enough. I have throughout the week. I did right after the game on my podcast, but I probably have not said enough just how well Texas played.
18: Don't
28: little bit. Everything went their way, too, including an absolute phantom pass interference call on Devin Sanchez, but I digress. So I think you got to give Texas credit first and foremost. Second of all, questionable personnel decisions from Ohio State's coaches. Questionable personnel decisions. Do the players need to execute better? Yes. Like Julian Sands' airmail of Devin McEwen is exhibit one. But, okay, for example, there's many examples of questionable personnel decisions. Quay Russo gets 36 snaps, does absolutely nothing in those 36 snaps. Kari Wilder gets 5 snaps. What are we doing there? Christian Allego looks solid out there, but he should not be starting over Riley Pettijohn, in my opinion. So we have questionable personnel decisions. And the last thing I'll say, questionable clock management decisions. You have to let them score there. The analytics say it's not even close. You have about a 40% chance of winning if you let them score. You have about a 12% chance of getting the goal line stand. So you got to go with the math there. And the defense was gassed, and it was 100 degrees. Tim May.
27: Didn't you ask us for one example?
28: I preface him saying I can't give him one.
27: AR, I'm trying to remember. Didn't you ask us for one?
28: And didn't I answer him saying I'm going to give you
3: me,
28: three?
3: To me, which one stood out?
28: I thought I was speaking English there.
27: Now he's going on and on anymore.
28: Just give your answers.
27: Number one.
28: We don't need a monologue.
27: There were two plays in a row that doomed him. The throw down to Jeremiah Smith at the goal line when they got down there finally on the third down play. They went for the kill shot there. That's not being a mamby-pamby. That's not being not aggressive. They went for the kill shot. Jeremiah Smith was sort of run out of bounds, and he came back in. I think he actually went out of bounds and came back in by the defender. It should have been at the least pass interference there because the defender never played the ball, never let Jeremiah Smith get the ball. And then on the next play, they miss a 45-yard field goal. That, you know, either one of those plays and the game would have been over. The game would have been over in a bunch of plays, but those are the two plays that stand out to me. Is as much as Ohio State was maligned offensively in the last 20 minutes of that game, they finally did kind of put something together, but couldn't finish. And yeah, don't mess with Texas, I guess is the bottom line there.
3: Well, listen, you guys mentioned a lot of things, so I'll sum it up this way: it took a lot of things to go wrong to lose by a point.
27: Correct.
3: And so there should be at least a feeling of two heavyweights got together. And you couldn't seal up the victory with a number of things that could have. The one that Dave mentioned, I think, that stands out for a lot of people, which is the debate that'll last for a while now that'll never be answered, because the way Ryan Day answered it was the way a coach should answer it. It didn't work, so obviously it was the wrong decision. But I'm with you, and I was there that night feeling the same way. I've not changed my opinion. Four cracks from the one, you've got to make a decision there with a minute 20. Either you take the timeout there, your last one, and have a minute 15 or whatever, you know, down a point, or, you know, you decide to let them run a, you know, let them score and then have, you know, a minute left. So I'm all for, this is the question I asked that night, and I don't think he was asked this directly. He was asked that broad brush about special teams, and you know he never was going to take the alternative of, yes, I don't trust my special teams anymore. I've expelled them off the team. He's not going to answer that. But I wonder if it did factor into his decision, just watching a 45-yarder go left, that he didn't want to leave up another game to potentially a kick. Once he stopped them on second down, Dave, he was pot committed at that point.
28: And I get it to an extent, because you're a football coach or you're a football player. It's got to be weird to be like, we're going to let them score. But you just have to do it in that situation. And I've heard people say, well, hindsight's 20/20. Not in this case, for me at least. I was screaming at my TV. You and Scotty were screaming. I don't know if you were screaming. You were definitely saying it at the watch party that, you know, in real time, you got to let them score here. Let them score here. Let them score here. So, but I do get it to an extent, because you're a competitor. You want to trust your defense, but there's one thing of trusting your defense. There's another thing when your defense is just giving up two long touchdown drives. Now they're about to give up a third. They're gassed. They were incredibly gassed. The heat got to them. Like, that was a bad time to trust your defense. And you're only up six.
27: I'm sitting here watching Ryan Day on the sideline. He's in a conundrum like you can't believe, because either way, you know, it's hard to tell yourself, give up the lead in a football game. It's also hard to convince yourself, after what you've seen from your offense, that you're going to drive the ball 40 yards down, 50 yards down the field and execute a field goal. So you've got all these thoughts running through your brain, but the only chance you have is to have the ball in your hands with a chance to win it. And, you know, it'd be like in tennis. We were talking about tennis before we started. It'd be like giving up, you know what I mean? Giving up a point to somebody just to get it to where you feel like you know, you can be in control or whatever, but you're never guaranteed you're going to do what you're
28: like
27: going to do.
28: Like, lose the last game of the set so you can start serving the next set? Yeah.
27: Yes.
28: I think I've seen tennis players do that. Is that fair?
27: Well, I would think when a set goes on and on, or a game goes on and on and on, you do that. But
3: if it's a foregone conclusion, but the set's a foregone conclusion.
27: But the only thing
3: gives 5-1 or whatever.
27: The only thing that gives you the ball back with a legitimate chance of possibly driving is to go freeway, as Matt Wilhelm said on my podcast. That's what they call it in the NFL, freeway. Let them score, get the ball back. Now you go down, you know, or up.
28: And it does seem like we don't see it often in the NFL. It does seem like we saw it in a Super Bowl, maybe multiple Super Bowls.
27: Green Bay Packers.
28: It feels like we haven't seen it that much in college. We certainly haven't seen it at Ohio State.
27: No, everybody thinks that's just a given that you do that.
28: You've been on the beat since 84, Tim. I feel like I've been on the beat forever. You've been on the beat forever. Can you ever remember it happening?
27: Well, last year against Miami, wasn't it?
28: Right. They did. Yeah. They did late. That's right.
27: Yeah. If they didn't, they sure looked like they did. Let's put it that way.
28: No, you're right. They did.
27: But anyway, you go back to you talk about plays. The defensive call on the play where they ran the little quick slant Texas did on this last drive, and the kid goes down to the 1 yard line. You brought the linebacker from that side, so it was literally Arch Manning playing pitch and catch with a wide open dude. I did not like that call. I mean, if you want to just talk about a defensive call, I didn't like that. And so, you know, we can go back and parse every dang call. But finally, Ryan Day was up against it, and he opted to go with his defense. So,
28: as I said, I can.
27: And you know, they did force a fumble.
28: I can sit
27: there,
28: in my chair, and say
27: they did force a fumble down in there on second down. You know that, right?
28: Yeah. Well, Texas recovered 3 fumbles. I think everything went their way. The guy, you know, the punt goes off the guy's face mask, goes right to Inky Jones twice, and he couldn't get it.
27: Scored.
28: Everything went their way. You know, these fourth and long. You know,
27: that was a deep in
28: their own
27: game,
28: deep in their own territory. I mean, like multiple times. It was seriously just one of the weirdest football games I can ever remember watching, period. It was just interesting. But Ohio State lost a 1-point game at Texas.
27: Yeah, what bothers you was the
28: comeback.
27: Lack of execution by Ohio State offensively in the last 20 minutes of the game.
28: Like, if we knew they were going to lose by one going to Texas.
27: Hey, let me finish my point. Julian saying was what? 2 out of 10 or 2 out of 12 in the last
28: 2 out of 12
27: in the second half. I mean, that's not good enough. I don't care who you're throwing to and what the situation is.
3: Yeah.
28: And those weren't drops either. It was just – I mean, maybe you could say Jeremiah had a – but some of those were not, like, pinpoint passes.
27: No.
28: That was just Julian missing.
27: It was
28: getting rid of the ball a little too fast,
27: missing,
28: I thought.
27: And also misreading.
28: Yes.
27: And forcing the ball sometimes to Jeremiah Smith a couple times. I mean, there were guys open.
28: Brock Boyd was wide open once Ennis was open. And I know
27: that's the reason I asked him about it on Tuesday, only because – You like to feel in this kind of highfalutin offense, he's got the right to sit there and read the defense and throw to the open man. And it appeared many times on Saturday night he had a designated man he was going to throw to no matter what. You don't want that. So
28: it is a little bit of a catch-22 with that, because like if you don't throw the ball to Jeremiah Smith enough, we're all going to be sitting up here saying, well, why did they throw to Jeremiah more? They went overboard with it.
27: This sounds like my point. My house when my sons decided to do AC/DC practice in the basement.
28: That's exactly what it's like.
27: It was like you guys yesterday at the golf course, AR, when I was on your show. I mean, the background noise was off the
3: just great.
27: Off the hook.
3: Great energy.
27: Yeah. Anyway, what we just determined, there are all kinds of plays that would have changed that game.
3: Yeah.
27: But when you're up 23-3, bottom line is you should not lose.
28: It's the only time in football history they've led by 20 in the fourth quarter and lost. There was a tie against SMU in 78,
27: I think it was. Right here in Ohio Stadium.
3: Oh, yeah.
28: I think I didn't.
27: Yeah.
28: I didn't.
3: So the other.
27: Played Baylor and SMU back to back. Go ahead.
3: The other part of the game, which is gutsy at the time, is when Texas actually got back in it, made it 23-10. And Sark did go for it on 4th and 6 from his own 32.
27: Well, here's what he told his guys. I mean, I'm sure he told his coaches, his guys, we're no longer punting.
3: Yeah.
27: Win this game.
3: But to be back within 2 scores with plenty of time left.
27: Oh, yeah.
3: And to go for it on your own 32.
27: Oh, yeah.
3: And then Arch made the throw, and you got to give it to him.
27: You wanted to win the game.
3: Yeah. All right. Plenty to talk about here. We'll go up to the booth and check with the voice of the Buckeyes, Paul Keels, next. 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Let's go places right here on The Fan.
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13: Getting closer to kickoff at the Shoe. Heads up, the 315 South ramp to I-70 East is still shut down, so take 670 East, 71 South, then 70 East to get around it. On the west side, I-70 westbound's left lane stays blocked past 274 repairs. Cloudy skies overhead and traffic is picking up onto campus. I'm Eric Mosley with your Fan Game Day Traffic.
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14: All right, back in the tailgate show. I don't think I've ever seen the Skull Session line go across the street into the other parking lot, into the north parking lot.
15: So there's an unusual amount of traffic here this early for a game like this.
14: Yeah, brisk morning, though, and it's supposed to be beautiful today.
15: Yeah.
14: So it's
15: football weather.
14: Good day for football. But, listen, you're back home again, and the fans have come out, and it's Kent State, so I think you have another part of the state that's going to come on down.
15: I thought you were about to go Jim Neighbors on us.
14: No. But I feel like this is a game where maybe the tickets could be a little more free flowing.
15: Yeah,
14: maybe you know.
15: I'm not kidding. Now, there's a lot of traffic here for 9 o'clock in the morning almost on a game like this.
14: A man who's already in his seat is the guy that will call the game, and he is the voice of the Buckeyes, Paul Keels. Welcome back, my man.
0: Good morning, gentlemen. How are we?
14: We're doing great. Give us the feel from last Saturday night. Quite intense, a lot of drama, a hot booth. I know you guys were probably cooking pretty good in that sauna along with everybody else, but just the vibe that you got calling that game, because you've called so many, when that momentum turned, when Texas executed that second fourth down, what was the feel in the booth?
0: You just kind of had a feeling that things were maybe, I don't know if unraveling was the right word, but that the momentum was changing. And, you know, that was where, when you had guys like Sonny Styles, Arbel Reese, Caleb Downs, there were guys on defense that could make a play, that could maybe change the game. And, you know, we'll probably get to the point where we'll see some of this year's addition of this defense, get guys that can do that. And you're hoping that's what would happen, but it just didn't quite happen. And, you know, the other concerning part, to Texas' credit, you could see that they were maintaining some offensive rhythm that they didn't have in the first three quarters. So that's kind of how it felt. And, you know, as far as the feeling now going into this, and think everybody could read between the lines, and Ryan Day's comments all week was turn the page, flush it, learn from it, move on. And I think that's why they're so excited to get to today.
7: Yeah, and, Paul, there were several positives to take away if you're a Buckeye fan. I mean, you look at Phillip Daniels. Maybe it's something Big Daddy when he plays against Texas, but he was playing really well. Then he went down with the injury. Hopefully, and it's good news that's not a serious injury. Same thing for Zion Grady. I'm glad to hear that's not a serious injury, but the play of Phillip Daniels was a good sign for the Buckeyes.
0: No question, Dave. And, you know, certainly against a team like Texas, and especially when you've got an edge rusher like Colin Simmons, who can really wreak havoc. So, you know, the positives, you're right. There were a lot of things you could take from. Forcing turnovers early in the game. Getting some of the drives. Even though the field goal was missed, it was a drive that got him in a position. So there were some positives to come out of it. Certainly what you saw in the some of the balls that were thrown to Jeremiah Smith and some of the catches that he made, those were good things. But we tend to think more late in the game about all of the stuff that didn't happen. And here's the other thing, guys, and you probably have all thought about this. When we get into November, and if Ohio State's fortunate enough that they've taken care of everything between now and then, people are going to look back at that game. They'll look on the score sheet. They see it was a one-point loss on the road against a team that most likely will still be in the top 10 at least when we get to November. And it won't feel then as it felt last Saturday and it felt this week.
15: Yeah. You know, Paul, you've called, what, about 1.2 million is my estimate games. And you're sitting there in the booth. You can feel it, right? You can feel when momentum shifts, when things change. And you can feel the I don't know what you want to call it, the tension for the team that suddenly has lost the momentum. Just make one play, and it changes everything. And it looked like on that one drive where they got it down, and then on third down they throw the ball to Jeremiah Smith to the goal line. And I thought he was interfered with on that play, literally all the way down the field. But they don't make that, and then they don't make the field goal. Does a sense of foreboding come over in your gut that, hey, we're about to see something here?
0: You know, that's too much thought to put into it, Tim. We're just watching for what gets ready for the next play. And we were fortunate that ball that was thrown to Jeremiah, that was the end zone we were in. So it was one of those that we could actually see what was developing. But, you know, here's the other part about all of that. You know, the way Texas turned the ball over early in the game, and even on the drive where they scored the game-winning touchdown.
15: Yeah.
0: Remember, they had fumbled the ball once there as well, too. So you just kind of kept wondering, is Texas going to shoot themselves in the foot and make something happen that'll give Ohio State a chance to seal the deal?
15: Hey, by the way, if I don't get to ask you another question because you know how things go, I do want to ask you this. Darrellus Clark, if he catches a touchdown, are you going to say, Clark, Kent, super, today?
0: That thought never entered my mind. Thanks for
15: pointing. Okay, there you go.
0: I was going to say Darrellus Clark scores a touchdown or something to that man.
15: Get real, man. They're debating who wants to. I'll ask you this question.
7: I mean,
15: let me ask you this.
7: Go ahead.
15: Oh, I want to ask you too.
0: You have another question.
15: Yeah, exactly. As you watch that game, the second half is the first time I've really felt Julian saying not be up to the moment. I mean, what was your takeaway in that? I mean, as you, especially the last 20 minutes or so of that game, I just, you know, that's when you've got to have your quarterback make a play. And I remember asking him about that earlier in the week, you know, that just sometimes you just got to go make a play no matter what else is going on. What is your take on that in terms of where he can go now from that learning lesson?
0: I think we've been spoiled by his success and his accuracy that we've seen throughout his career. And.

0: everybody on this team was on the national championship team 2 years ago, but a lot of these guys were. And, you know, they lost to Oregon by a point on the road. That ended up being a blip on the radar. You know, the Michigan game, even though they ended up winning the national championship game, certainly wasn't a blip on the radar. The point is, like, maybe this will be a blessing in disguise. I know I'm spin doctoring here, but they've literally been through this like 2 years ago.
1: Well, Dave, you're exactly right. And, you know, I think everybody wants to. The great talking point is, did that Michigan loss 2 years ago, as painful as it was, did that fuel them to play angry going into the playoffs and do what they did? And the answer, it's easy to say, yes, it did. And I also think, and you would probably agree too, Dave, the fact that they got a second chance against Oregon in the Rose Bowl with the way that game ended out in Eugene, that was a great motivating factor as well. So this is something, this Texas loss certainly is something that can fuel them. Julian Sand has said that. Ryan Day has said that. You know, when you look at how well Texas played and how Ohio State stayed with them for the most part, yeah, everybody wants to gnash their teeth about how they let things get away in the fourth quarter, and should. But that is also something that hopefully stays top of mind to this football team, both individually and collectively, that they can't let those kind of things happen. And it kind of goes back to one of the points that Ryan Day made Tuesday in his press conference. A game can be decided by so many little things. And you can look at so many plays and instances in that game last week that could have decided how that game went, and did decide how it went. So you're right. That could be a blip. That could be a motivating factor. Will what happens today against Kent State prove that to be true? Probably not. But certainly it would be the case next week.
2: Yeah, a reset in a lot of ways. A lot of football to go, but they'll reset today against Kent State. You'll be on the mic. We'll be listening. Thanks, Paul.
1: You got it, guys. Take care.
2: 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When we come back, he's so money. Will youth be served against Kent State? We'll talk about it next. It is the Central Ohio Toyota Dealers Fan Tailgate Show right here on The Fan.
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5: Traffic's picking up around campus as kickoff nears at the SHU. Reminder, the 315 South ramp to I-70 East is still closed, so take 670 East, 71 South, and 70 East to work around it. West side, I-70 westbound's left lane remains blocked past 270 for repairs. Cloudy skies out there right now, but clear on the roads. I'm Eric Mosley with your Fan Game Day traffic.
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8: And I'm Isaiah Jacob. It's a noon kickoff at the Horseshoe today as the number 6 Ohio State Buckeyes welcome Kent State to Columbus. Ohio State enters the matchup as a 52.5-point favorite. Also in the noon slate, number 2 Georgia travels to Arkansas, while number 14 Penn State hosts Buffalo. A stacked 3:30 window includes number 10 Alabama hosting Florida State, number 9 Texas A&M taking on Kentucky, number 12 USC visiting Rutgers, number 16 SMU goes on the road to face number 23 Louisville and former Buckeye Lincoln Knowles, number 7 Utah hosts Utah State, while number 19 Michigan welcomes UTEP. Then in primetime at 7:30, the game of the night, Lane Kiffin and his 7th-ranked LSU Tigers are headed to see his former team, 8th-ranked Ole Miss. Scoreboard updates all morning long right here on 97.1 The Fan.
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10: 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Tailgate Show. Anthony Rothman, Dave Biddle, Tim May, and our cast of thousands here waiting to get into St. John Arena for the Skull Session. All right, let's talk about a reset here against Kent State. It almost feels like an opener all over again. So I'm going to make the assumption we're going to see some young guys again. Now, building trust is a kind of an evolutionary thing, because you'd like, we talked about this on the Tailgate Show last week. I thought it was probably important to get some of those young guys in that game, even if it turned out the way it did, just because then they could reach back upon that experience. They didn't get as much throughout the offseason. We heard so much about so many young players. Legend Bay, we saw him against Ball State with that electrifying move. Chris Henry certainly has gone through, you know, maybe some early getting accustomed to this big-time college game. Brock Boyd, Kari Wilder, who was great against Ball State and then didn't get enough against Texas. So, Dave, this balance now gets a reset. Will it be weird to see these guys play today a lot? And then what would it mean?
11: Yeah, here's the thing. I don't think it'll mean much, because they're going to play a lot today. You know, and hopefully it means something. I do think some of these guys are going to start to have bigger roles. And I'll be get into specific guys. But here's the thing. It's easy to play them against Ball State, which they did. It's easy to play them against Kent State, which they will. Are they going to do the same thing next week against Illinois, at Iowa? What about at Indiana? Because here's the thing. Riley Pettijohn needs to be playing more, and Ryan Day says he will. T.J. Alford needs to be playing more. Against Ball State in the opener, those guys played the most snaps of the linebackers. Allegro and Pierce were 3-4. Then against Texas, Allegro and Pierce were out there the majority of the time, and Pettijohn and Alford didn't play enough, in my opinion. Kari Wilder played a decent amount in the opener, 5 snaps against Texas. Quay Russo had 36 snaps against Texas. Legend Bay needs to play more. I mean, they've got guys that definitely need to play more. I would say Brock Boyd needs to play more. And we're going to see them today in the first half. Some of these guys are probably going to have big games. Does it mean that they're going to have big roles next week? We shall see.
12: Well, the roles have to grow in the sense of what does the coach feel when he puts you in the game? Does he feel you're capable of for the moment? All that cliche stuff. Bottom line is, Kari Wilder almost made the defensive play of the game last week. I mean, he's one that flushed Arch Manning on that 4th-and-8, and Arch just miraculously found the wide-open tight end there, just sat down in the middle. Well, you know, I didn't understand that kind of, like, that defense and whatever. I can get into all that and stuff. But, you know, eventually a zone becomes a man-up defense and stuff, and they let him go, 3 yards after the catch. But Kari Wilder is the guy that threw the center almost to the sideline and went and chased him down. So he deserved more snaps as that game went on. Chris Henry Jr. went in for, one or two plays when Jeremiah Smith had to leave when he was winded that one time. Never got the ball thrown to him and stuff. So in my sense, you know, you lose the black stripe, which means you're a bona fide Buckeye, whatever that means. But then from then on, you know, you should be, if you're Chris Henry Jr., you should be as available to catch the pass as Jeremiah Smith on a play. Or Brandon Ennis wide open down the middle, and you don't even look at him. Just things like that. That's where you have to evolve as a team. The trust comes from your teammates, not more as much as it does from your coaches. But the bottom line is, they didn't feel like on the road that was the place to give those guys extensive time. When I see Riley Pettijohn go into a game and fire off like a cannon about 3 or 4 times, I go, hey, I'm going to put him back in there the next series. I'll see what's up.
11: Yeah, it's like you're talking about Kari Wilder. Like, even if you didn't already plan to play him more than 5 snaps, after he was productive in those 5 snaps, why is he only playing 5 snaps?
12: Right.
11: And do you guys agree? This offense needs Legend Bay to play more. Is going to get to where they want it to be, they need his explosive element. I think the running backs are solid. I think Bo is a good starting running back.
12: I think really good.
11: I think Jacoby Jackson is a really solid RB2, but those guys, Bo can take it to the house, but Legend Bay brings a different element to this offense that they need.
12: Yeah. Here's what bothered me about Legend Bay.
11: They talked about him throughout the offseason and barely used him against Texas.
12: They put Legend Bay in the game, and he ran the exact same play pretty much that he scored on against Ball State. Like, Texas never saw that. I mean, they jumped that like a you know, they got the signal from the cashier, the bank's being robbed, and the cops were all there. But there were quite a few places that you could have gone there with the youth, but then if you put the youth in and they blow it, now you've really got yourself a problem. But I'd say you go with your best players, whatever that situation is. I would like to have seen Legend Bay play about 15 plays last week just because of the threat he poses. And you knew he was fired up because he was back in his home state.
5: It is a threat.
12: Riley Pettijohn, same thing.
5: It also opens up for other guys. Legend Bay, as little as he's known in college football, was certainly known to Texas.
12: Oh, yeah.
5: And I think that even with him on the field, it becomes an attention getter.
12: Hood ornament.
5: And so, and it's not like, listen, yes, did he make a couple disciplinary issues on the field for special teams? Yes. But it's not like he fumbled it 3 times, right? It's not like he's got those kind of jitters. So
11: we even joked on the tailgate show 2 weeks ago. We're like, you know what? Yeah. He might only get one chance to return a kick today. He ended up getting 2. And we were even joking, if it's like halfway through the back of the end zone, he's bringing it back. And he did. We didn't think he'd get stopped at the 15 and then do it again and get stopped at the 9.
12: You know what's funny?
11: Man, if that had anything to do with him not playing much last week, that's ridiculous, because the offense needs that explosive element.
12: If there had been a drinking game with how many times I mentioned Legend Bay 2 weeks ago in that pregame, it was pretty.
11: I was with you too, man. You
12: know, a lot of people would not have made kickoff. But
5: we would have fallen off.
12: But yeah,
5: off
12: I mean, Ryan, they said, you know, they trust him now to be the kickoff return guy again. We'll see what happens today, for example. But he has that just make-you-miss ability that most running backs don't have and stuff. That's why you want to see them bring him along. But they definitely want these guys. You can see they want these guys contributing heavily as the season progresses.
5: There's something else, you know, a little deeper in his
10: development that they're working on, just his maturity in general.
12: Pass pro.
10: Where
12: no
10: you're
12: doubt.
10: Earning your way. He had that little blip before the season started.
11: He was suspended for the first 2 days of camp. Obviously, nothing serious. Yeah. So it wouldn't have been two days. It would have been at least 2 weeks.
12: No,
11: or longer,
12: I heard he was basically.
11: But still, to your point, there's probably some maturity issues there. He's a true freshman.
12: He had a flight problem getting here back from Texas before camp opened. And so he got disciplined for it. But that's
11: on the airline.
12: Yeah, but you won't pass protection is huge for these guys. You saw Bo Jackson run right by Simmons on the first play after they got the ball back with 25 seconds left. He could have helped Austin Sirveld, who got called for holding on the play. But he runs right by Simmons, doesn't even try to chip or anything, just to go out into the flat like that's where they're going to throw the ball. I mean, there are these little things that running backs have to do other than running the ball. So the more you can trust them in those things, the more you play them.
10: Yeah, it's one of those things that everybody wants to see him with the ball in his hands. And maybe the way the game was going last week with the big lead and everything, then it was like, okay, you know, out of sight, out of mind, you really didn't need it until maybe you did.
11: And a lot of times a guy can be a fan favorite. Fans want him out there. Yeah. The fans want to see Legend Bay. But his teammates want to see him out there. You have Jeremiah Smith saying he makes plays in practice that are crazy. He's going to win the Heisman here one day. Ryan Day gushed about him throughout the offseason. Carlos Lachlan does not gush about people.
12: No.
11: He gushes about Legend Bay.
12: Yeah.
11: So it's not just that he's a fan favorite, which he is. It's like he's a teammate favorite, a coach's favorite.
10: Was his social media thing legit, Dave?
11: I don't know.
10: He put out the picture of himself saying, and then the caption was "Free Deuce."
11: I don't know. Yeah. You never know what's real and what's fake these days. I don't know, man.
12: But what's wrong with that? Is my point.
10: Free Deuce? It's individual, right?
12: It's not a team comment, right?
11: Yeah, but the coaches won't like that.
10: Yeah, right.
12: Dude, I don't know if that's what's wrong with it. You got to go watch his video from high school. This guy was unbelievable in high school, and he just wants that shot early, just like Maurice Claret came in. He was bound to term. He was going to start from day one, which he did as a freshman. We all remember that. These guys are built differently from a mental standpoint than guys like us who are humble and whatever. You understand what I mean?
10: It's fine, but
12: he figures he could have contributed.
10: I'm sure he'd. Everybody wants to play.
12: I don't have any problem with it myself.
11: Right. I'm with you, man. I'm with you.
10: It does send the message of me.
12: Yeah.
10: That's all.
12: Well, when a running back got the ball in his head, especially a
11: freshman. Claret, you guys remember what he said entering his senior year of high school? He said, they already have my name on that Mr. Football trophy.
12: Yeah.
11: I just have to drive down to Columbus and pick it up. Guess who won Mr. Football that year? Maurice Claret.
10: He's going to play. It's just
12: I don't have any problem.
10: These things
12: I don't have a problem with that.
11: I like it.
10: No, everybody
11: especially,
10: wants to play
11: especially
10: with
11: when
10: confidence.
11: You back it up. It's like Cignetti. But, if they would have went 2-10, he would look like an idiot.
12: Yeah.
11: Now he looks like he's Babe Ruth calling his shot.
12: Yeah.
11: Google me. All I do is win.
10: Well, he doesn't have to look like it. He lived it. That's for sure. All right. We'll come back, and we'll be joined by the former All-American himself. The stage is about to get tipped to the right with Jim Lachey. We're back on the Central Ohio Toyota Dealers Fan Tailgate Show right here on The Fan.
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15: Good news, no accidents to report as kickoff nears at the Shoe, just steady congestion building around campus. One reminder, the 315 South ramp to I-70 East is still closed, so loop around via 670 East, 70 South, and 70 East. West side, I-70 westbound's left lane stays blocked past 270 for repairs. I'm Eric Mosley with your Fan Game Day Traffic.
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25: During the afternoon and evening, some scattered showers and thunderstorms pop up. Otherwise, mostly cloudy skies there with highs around 80. For tomorrow, a chance of showers and thunderstorms continues. We'll see highs right around 81. For The Fan, I'm 10 Weather Impact meteorologist Justin Gertz.
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10: All right, back at it, back on campus with the former All-American and Super Bowl champ, the one and only Jim Lachey. Good to see you, brother.
12: It's great to be back here at Ohio Stadium, man. It's, you know, those road trips can be tough, especially when you get to be my age. So it's great to be back here and have one of these noon starts. I look forward to it. It should be a great day.
10: Yeah, it's kind of a reset, right? Feels right. A little bit like you're coming down off the heartbreaker, and you've been through this. They've been through this. Now this specific team hasn't. You know, I talked about it a lot on my show this week. No one would plan it. No one would want to lose that game. You want to win every game. You want to continue to cement yourself along the way. But the power of losing a game, the power of reflection, certain teams handle it better than others. And now at least you have their attention for sure.
12: Well, for 58 minutes, Ohio State had the lead in that game. It came down to the last minutes, and, you know, we've seen that story before, right? You got to be able to play four quarters of football, and, you know, it looked like Ohio State had a commanding lead, and, you know, 4 minutes to go, you got an opportunity to go up nine, and we know how big that would have been to go up nine in that ball game, and it didn't happen. So now you got to go out there and play defense and get it done. Unfortunately, it didn't work out. Credit to Texas and their offensive team that fourth quarter, the way they were able to put drives together. Obviously, Arch Manning at quarterback, the fourth and six, the fourth and eight, able to complete those to keep things moving. But you're right, it is a reset. You got to move on from that. And, you know, all the things they were stressing during training camp this whole offseason, now it's in front of you, right? You see it. You had the sting of a loss. And, you know, sometimes when you're winning and coach says, hey, pay attention, he goes, what the heck's he talking about? We just won. Now it's not. You know, now you got that burn of a loss, and your margins for what you want to accomplish tighten up a little bit. So they understand what they have to do. That's where you count on your captains, your senior leadership. And, again, we have so many new faces, but now they have to go through that, right? Everything's been hunky-dory since they got here. You know, a lot of pats on the back. Well, this week that pat was about a foot lower, you know. So they were getting it patted in the butt a little bit, like, hey, you got to get to work. So, you know, I think when you look at it, you know, obviously you got to get off the field on defense and offense. You got to, you know, get a little closer to the end zone and put it in the end zone, and especially when you're in a red zone. You can't settle for threes. You got to get touchdowns. I think we all know how important that is. But now it's time to reset on to Kent State, the Golden Flashes, and, you know, probably just what the doctor ordered for this team.
11: I'm curious what you're seeing out of Ohio State's offensive tackles, Jim. Phillip Daniels was playing well. He went down late, but, like, it sounds like it's nothing serious. And what are you seeing out of Ian Moore so far?
12: You know, it was funny because before Colin Simmons got that first sack, I'm thinking to myself, when I almost said it on the air, and that's kind of when you catch yourself. I'm like, you know, he's doing a good job on Colin. Well, the next play, he got a sack, and I think he was like, well, you know, just the thought in my head, you know, came up. But overall, I thought he did a good job. I heard that Simmons is out for maybe a game or two with a hamstring injury after that game, so credit him for playing while he was a little bit banged up. But overall, good. You know, I think when you look at Phillip Daniels and you stand next to him, he's a big man, right? Mm-hmm. And he's got long legs. So when you're a long leg guy, you got to really emphasize on bending your knees. And then I'd like to see him use his hands a little bit more. You know, they reinvented pass blocking about 40 years ago. You can punch guys. You can really hit them and unload on them. And, you know, you got to be careful where you're not just going out there and hitting them, where they're knocking your hands down and you're getting bent over at the waist. But you got to be really good with your hands, because you see all these defensive linemen, you know, working with their hands and trying to get around you. So that's one thing I'd like to see him continue to improve on, because, you know, if he can give a guy a good punch, and basically when you come down to pass blocking, you got to stop his feet one time. You got to stop his feet, and then you got to understand he's going to have a counter move off of that. So once you stop it, he's going to either spin, he's going to rip, he's going to try to come underneath you. So you got to have that ability to stop his feet and then stop his counter move after that. And usually the ball's gone 3 or 4 seconds, so it's not like it's forever. It all happens real fast. So, you know, there's just a lot of fundamental technique things that, you know, I'd like to see him clean up a little bit. Ian Moore, again, you know, still some work to do, but for the most part, pretty good. I mean, he's growing at that position. What's this going to be, his fourth start of his career this afternoon against Kent State? So, you know, he's a guy that's growing into that role a little bit. Now the question is, and I asked, you know, kind of Coach Day this yesterday, who's the third tackle now, because Phillip Daniels is a little bit banged up, so you see Austin Saraveld out there at right tackle. And again, he's got work to do, too, a little bit. I think we're good on the inside. You know, with Carson Hintzman and Luke Montgomery, those guys have played well. Gabe Van Sickle came in at right guard and did a really good job, too. But, again, it's just, you know, you got to get used to working with whoever you're next to. It's, you know, our Joe Bugle, our old line coach, a famous line coach that coached the Hogs. You know, it's like left guard, left tackle, former marriage. And you're like, what? What are you talking about? But basically, when they look at you and they put their eyes this way, you're like, oh, yeah, I got that. You know, you don't have to communicate because you understand we're both seeing the same situation. So I think that's what you got to do, get used to playing next to each other. And we know injuries are going to happen, so you got to have your backups ready to go. But be a good challenge
0: you know, I think the test today is to go out there and establish that run game, because that's going to take you places. You know, we got to be able to average 150, 200 yards per game on the ground. You know, Coach Urban Meyer used to always say 250 in the air, 200 on the ground, and he won a lot of ball games if you do that. You know, last week ran for, what, under 100 yards in that game. So we have to establish that run, and then I think we understand the passing game should be there with a guy like Jeremiah Smith and Julian saying at quarterback, but who's that second, third, fourth wide receiver that's going to develop in those crunch times, because everybody's going to try to take out Jeremiah Smith, right? I mean, that's your number one game plan if you're a defensive coordinator. Whoo, that number four is good. I better, you know, find a way to make sure he doesn't burn us. And it didn't work these first 2 weeks because he's, you know, had, what, 300-some yards of receiving these first 2 weeks. So he's going to get his, but you have to find out who that second, third, fourth guy. And it might be a tight end that has to step up in that role. So offensively, you know, run the football, establish that run, take care of the ball, play clean, no penalties. Defensively, get some pressure on the quarterback. You know, get that confidence of, you know, sacking the quarterback, get in the backfield, you know, whether it's with four or maybe five guys, just to have that ability, you know, so you have that on tape, you have that muscle memory of what you're trying to accomplish out there, because, you know, certainly as the year goes, you're going to have the ability to do that.
12: Hey, you know, it's funny, I got in an argument with the guy checking me into Tuttle Garage this morning when he was talking about the first thing was Rondé doesn't have that killer instinct, and I'm just going, you threw the ball on third down to Jeremiah Smith. He was going for the jugular there. In my opinion, any way you look at that video, he was interfered with, no flag, you know, yep. Right on down the line. That's not just sitting there placid. And then you missed the field goal, which would have put the game away. I want to get your take on just Ohio State. What is it about them that you think they have a bugaboo against like opponents in the red zone? What would you change? Just give me one thing you would change, because it literally comes down to make a play or not, right?
0: Well, I'd throw out that weak side toss. Yeah. I would just get rid of that play. I mean, like,
12: against a fast defense, you don't run that.
0: I would save that.
2: That was like Sark 2 years ago.
0: Exactly. Yeah. Just forget that play. Yeah. You know, run a counter, run some gap schemes.
12: Yeah.
0: You know, trying where you can get them all balled up inside and kick out and you know, find a hole to run through. But what solves, you know, red zone issues, and this kind of goes back to my arena football days. Remember where you had the curved end zones and they were 8 yards deep, so you know, coach, like, boy, it's hard to pass here. Well, don't. Duh. You know, run the ball. Yeah. Run the ball. And, you know, we had a guy named Howard Duncan, our guard, you know, and our fullback. We led the league in touchdowns that year, rushing touchdowns.
12: Now, you were coaching.
0: Right. Yeah. I'm like, give me a three-man sled, you know what I mean? Yeah. So we can come off and be able to run the football in that area, because that solves all your red zone issues when you pound the rock inside. And then all of a sudden, you know, they kind of lull into sleep, like, hey, we got to stop the run once. To get in the red zone, then the pass works, the play action works off of that. So to me, that solves all your red zone issues, is having the ability to have a back, have plays, have design that you can go in there and run the football when you get in the red zone. And then, you know, if it comes down to a fourth down, throw to Jeremiah. That's always a good option too.
12: But how much do you get out of a game like this though, Jim, where you're 52.5 52.5 point favorite? What do you get out of this? Because you should do all of those things against this opponent today.
0: Well, if I'm a player coming in here, I want a perfect game, right? I want to have a champion performance. So whatever that percentage is, above 80%, above 85%, I want to have a champion performance. I want to have perfect technique, and I want to execute my block or my assignment each and every play. That's my goal, right? Yeah. And then, you know, number two, you want to play some depth, right? We want to get a lot of guys in there. There's a lot of guys that are second team, third team, fourth team guys that work really, really hard in practice that don't get a chance to play in the shoe. You know, give those guys an opportunity if that all works out. But we'll get a fight. You know, you look at Kent State, they got 50-some guys from the state of Ohio that their dream is to play at Ohio Stadium one time and to get an interception or to get a touchdown or to get a big play, get a sack. So you're going to get a fight out of these guys. They're not going to lay down for us. You're going to have to take it away from them. And I think all of our guys kind of understand that the power and that motivation of getting a chance to play in Ohio Stadium is large. It's huge, you know. And, you know, we know, hey, these teams come in, the MAC teams are going to collect a nice check. Thank you for coming, but they're going to fight you for it. You know, they're going to give you everything they got. So you got to take care of your business. Now, where I see some advantages, You know, I think their right guard was 275, 280-ish, their right tackle maybe 290-ish. Yep. You know, they're not the 315, 320-pound guys that we went in last week. So we ought to have, you know, it's a little bit easier, you know, benching 290 than it is benching 330. So, you know, that
12: repeatedly.
0: I think, exactly. So I think that's where, you know, in the line of scrimmage, they'll have skill guys. Darrellus Clark, you know, he's a skill guy on the outside. I think this is his second or third stop, but you know, I think he went to Defiance and then went to another Division III school, and now he's at Kent State. You know, our coaches just say those skilled guys are a dime a dozen, right? It's hard to find the big guys, but you can find those skilled guys on the outside. And, you know, obviously Kent State has some skilled guys outside. I think Drew DeShields, our quarterback, is a very talented player, you know, a guy that can step up, a Beloit, Ohio guy. So he's a guy that's going to come in there and try to make some plays. So I think, but again, the line of scrimmage is where you have an advantage. You know, out there in skill-wise, now they might not be 6'4", they might be 5'10", but they're going to, you know, lay it on the line.
10: Yeah. Good stuff, Jim.
0: Thank you, guys.
10: Bye, my man.
0: All right,
3: thanks, Jim.
10: Always.
3: Right.
10: The former All-American Jim Lachey with us. All right, we'll come back. And building the pressure defensively, when will that come and who will do it? We'll talk about that next. It's the Toyota Fan Tailgate Show presented by Miller Lending, the original home of the no-cost closing loan, right here on The Fan.
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15: No accidents on the books as we close in on kickoff at the Shoe, just the usual campus buildup. Quick reminder, the 315 South ramp to I-70 East is still closed. Detour 670 East, 71 South back to 70 East. West side I-70 westbound's left lane stays down past 270 for repairs. Cloudy skies out there, but clearing up later. I'm Eric Mosley with your Fan Game Day Traffic.
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17: And I'm Isaiah Jacob. The number 6 Ohio State Buckeyes are back at home at noon hosting Kent State. Looking to bounce back after last week's heartbreaking loss at Texas, OSU comes into the game a 52.5-point favorite against the Golden Flashes. Also at noon, number 2 Georgia travels to Arkansas while number 14 Penn State hosts Buffalo. At 3:30, number 10 Alabama hosts Florida State. Number 9 Texas A&M takes on Kentucky. Number 12 USC visits Rutgers. While number 16 SMU goes head-to-head with former Buckeye Lincoln Keenoles and number 23 Louisville. Number 17 Utah hosts Utah State. And number 19 Michigan welcomes UTEP. Then in primetime, Lane Kiffin makes his return as 7th-ranked LSU travels to number 8 Ole Miss at 7:30. We have scoreboard updates all morning long right here on 97.1 The Fan.
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10: 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Toyota, let's go places. Anthony Rothman, Dave Biddle, Tim May. So we've grown accustomed over the years where Ohio State would have a game wrecker on the defensive line, someone that could get pressure, brew breaker. All right, so how do you guys view this defensive line rotation outside of Kenyatta? It's like Kenyatta and the rest.
11: Very average.
10: Currently
11: very average. Underwhelming. Now, it's early, though.
10: So, will, in your estimation, will these guys become elite individually, or will Matt Patricia's job be to somehow create pressure, manufacture it in different ways?
11: I suppose it's possible they could turn into an elite unit. I'll be surprised if that happens. I think they can turn into a good unit. Right now, I think they're average. Like, Edric Houston, very disappointed. This is his third year. He's a former five-star recruit, and he didn't look good at all against Texas. And some of the guys they brought in from the portal just look like Jags. You know, just a guy, not Hillier Bradley Jaguars, Jags, like James Smith, Quay Russo. I expected more out of those guys. The best guys seem to be the younger. Now, Kenyatta's looking good. He got gassed like everybody else did toward the end there because he's out there for the entire game.
10: Yeah.
11: But Kari Wilder needs to play more. You know, some of these guys need to play more. Zion Grady's hurt right now, but he's another guy that can get pressure. But right now, I'm disappointed with some of the guys they brought in. I mean, John Walker, I think, is a solid player. But again, they don't have a difference maker up front. I was really saying, Tim, they need Edric to be that difference maker going into this year. And I'm just not seeing it through two games. Now, can Larry get it out of him? Absolutely, he can. We'll see if he will.
12: Yeah, I don't know where I stand right now because I've only seen two games, a sample. The second game was against like opponent. They did not get that that push up the middle like you – like if you're a defensive coach, you'd like to see, et cetera. They got it a few times. They mainly got it the most outstanding times were when Kari Wilder was in the game. So
11: all five plays.
12: That just tells you when it's that noticeable, that guy needs to play more. Whether it's 10 plays or 15, you know, he's a youngster. You don't want to get him beat up in that regard. But golly, I still recall him throwing that center, literally throwing the center out of the way and going after Arch Manning.
11: Looking like Reggie White out there.
12: Yeah, and that's what you wanted. That's what you wanted Arch Manning to see. You know what I mean? Forget about what you want to see. So, right. But yeah, James Smith is needs to step it up if, in fact, he's got that game to him, just based on the sample of two games.
11: And Pettijohn can
12: Walker,
11: help.
12: John Walker, I thought, played fairly well last week.
11: I agree.
12: But he's not my man Caden McDonald, at least not yet. And Caden McDonald wasn't Caden McDonald until later in his career, as you well know.
11: He was really good as a sophomore, though. He would only play like five or ten plays a game.
12: You know, he was going in fresh and doing some things. Bo Atkinson on the end, I'm not sure, you know, what that's all about.
11: He's not playing much now. Yeah, I mean, the portal gets last year. I mean, you get Logan George and Bo Atkinson are your two guys you bring in on the defensive line last year. 0 for 2 there.
12: Quay Rousseau, the jury's still out on him because he was banged up in the Layton camp and then didn't even play in the opener. Last week was a throwing him into the fire to a certain extent. We'll see how that goes with him. But clearly, it does change. It does change the way Matt Patricia has to go about things in terms of creating pressure with other ways, with blitzes, et cetera. And like I said, the one play I didn't like last week overall was that delayed blitz off the side, off the right side, and left that guy wide open underneath on that slant, which took the ball to the 1 yard line and set up Ryan Day's conundrum.
11: I think Riley Pettijohn can help the situation, too. I know we're talking about defensive linemen, but he can be that outside linebacker that helps this pass rush a lot. So I know we're talking about the D linemen, but I think we got to mention Pettijohn. And again, Ryan Day said he's going to play more. I have no doubt he will. I wonder if he's eventually going to pass Christian Allegro and be the starter there. And I think Allegro's solid. He was one of the guys I think was a solid get in the portal. I didn't expect complete misses like Terry Moore, who's fifth. He's the number five safety. I thought he'd probably be a starter coming in here from Duke. But Pettijohn's the guy that I think can help with that pass rush. And maybe Allegro a little bit as well.
12: That's why I asked Ryan about Pettijohn. Will we see him play more? And he said yes.
10: Well, they played two games. And obviously the big one was last week. So it puts a lot more emphasis on what we're talking about. But, you know, here's the difference. Like, last week they got, what, I think the analytics were 13 quarterback pressures on 46 dropbacks, and the analytics said that Arch, you know, held the ball for almost 4 seconds. He made some great throws.
12: Yes.
10: But the bottom line is they're going to need more pressure. Now, today's more about containing a running quarterback, so it's a little different dynamic. But
12: right. We
10: won't really know until they face the Josh Hoovers and Meava and Dante Moores. So it's an evolution. They played two games.
11: Boy, Oregon could be in trouble. I think that was the most underreported story in college football, was Oregon promoting from within after losing two really good coordinators, and you promote from within. Ain't looking good right now for the Ducks. Yeah, now, they're talented enough. They could turn it around, but they have not looked good at all.
10: Yeah, they're going to need a lot to happen. All right, your kickoff forecast. 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
15: No accidents to report, but exits into the stadium are starting to back up as kickoff nears. Quick reminder, the 315 South ramp to I-70 East is still closed. Detour is 670 East, 71 South, back to 70 East. West side, I-70 is westbound. Left lane stays down past 274 repairs. I'm Eric Mosley with your Fan Game Day Traffic.
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10: Back on campus, Scotty Vegas, pump that thing.
12: Woo! Woo!
10: All right. Smart money. Do you remember the last thing? Maybe not the last thing. Maybe it was the first thing I asked. No, it was the last thing. Last thing I asked you last week was...
12: Value.
10: No, well, not value. I said, just... And it didn't even occur to me. I said, so you'll take the point and a half, right? And you said, well, no, you wouldn't mess with that. We would just take it on the money line.
12: Right, right.
10: Because,
12: how important was that point and a half?
10: And the point and a half actually comes into play.
11: The Buckeyes covered. Right, what's everybody crazy mad about?
23: Hey, the Buckeyes have covered the first 2 weeks.
10: Crazy, right?
12: What? Yeah, it was crazy. And one of the other things you and I talked about was, when is the time that you would want to bet Ohio State to win the national championship? Like, we talk about that Texas game, and it's like, well, maybe wait till after that Texas game. If Ohio State loses that game, maybe you get a little bit more value.
1: No, because guess who the actual current favorite to win the national championship is?
11: Ohio State.
1: It's Ohio State.
11: Yeah. Because people take their emotions out of it, and they realize you lost a one-point game at Texas.
1: Correct, yeah. But I think a lot of people were surprised by that when you wake up Sunday morning and you're like, oh, let me check out the updated odds, see if Ohio State fell to like 8-1 or 9-1 because they lost to Texas. And no, we're sitting here today, they're plus 550.
11: It makes the AP voters look bad. Dropping them to sixth?
1: Yeah.
11: Oh, yeah. What are you doing?
1: Yeah.
11: Like, what are you doing dropping them to sixth?
1: Well,
11: like, they lost a one-point game, and I realize the 20-point comeback. That's a big factor here. Honestly, it shouldn't be if you're an AP voter. You're dropping Ohio State to sixth?
1: Well, and guys, I don't ever remember a time where the betting odds to win the national championship were as tight as what we have right now. I mean, you have Ohio State plus 550, Notre Dame 6-1, Texas 650, Georgia 750, Miami 8, and Indiana 9. So you have six teams right now that are all single digits. And by the way, LSU's at 10. And then the big fall last week was Oregon, who fell all the way to 20-1. Mm-hmm. So, I mean, it's so bunched up on teams to win the national championship at this point.
10: Said it before the season started that I felt there were a handful of teams that could win it. It felt like a really cool college football season that we had coming up. I remember also saying that if you were going to maybe lean one way or the other on betting the future before the season started, maybe you would take the home field with Texas. Didn't look good in the first half. I think they were 7-1 before the season started. Now what? They just dropped to what, 6-1 or whatever. So you're right. There wasn't a lot of movement. And I'm with Dave. I said all week, like, I know the rankings don't mean anything. It gives us something to talk about. At the end of the day, it's the committee and what the, how they view it. But you cannot tell me, why wouldn't you just make Ohio State 2, move Texas to 1, and then let everybody else prove it once they've played equal opponents?
1: Yeah, that's exactly right. Because we have seen so many crazy, stupid mismatches at the start of this year. I mean, you look at last night. You're watching Oregon and Portland State. And Oregon scoring 80-some points and shutting them out. Like, I feel like we've had a lot of blowout games in past years. But when we're seeing Indiana play Howard and we're seeing Miami play Florida A&M, there's just so many stupid bad matchups at the beginning of the year. At least with Ohio State and Kent State, you are keeping the money in state. And I know it's a 52 or a 51.5 point favorite today. At least that money is staying in state. I think it's ridiculous when an Indiana plays a Howard. So, you know, it's ridiculous.
12: So who is the biggest mystery to you in that top five? Let's say top eight. Who is the biggest mystery to you on whether that is really a good football team? Could it be Indiana?
1: So the team that I'm most looking at in that top six or seven that I'm like, gosh, I think they're really, really good, but I'm not sure because they haven't played anyone yet, is Georgia. Because Georgia, to me, watching their games, they've been incredible. Now, again, they're playing terrible teams. Last week they played Western Kentucky, so it's hard to tell. But I feel like Georgia passes that eye test. Again, with Gunnar Stockton and the experienced quarterback and things like that, that's what's cool this year is I feel like we have so many good returning quarterbacks.
11: Oh, yeah.
1: Like elite quarterbacks.
11: That's the good thing about NIL. A lot of these guys are being the NFL right now.
1: Yeah, exactly. So
11: Dante Moore.
1: But again, I'm someone who at the beginning of the year, I thought Oregon was the team. And then they go and they get beat last week by Oklahoma State. And now they're plus 145 just to make the playoffs.
12: Yes.
1: That's how much they fell. That now they're plus money just to get into a 12-team playoff.
12: Georgia's got what, Arkansas today, I think, right?
1: They do. Yeah, and they're like a 25-point favorite. Arkansas fans are planning a whole, hey, let's get a paper bag and put the paper bag over our head for the game.
10: Well, if Oregon loses at USC, then it all comes down to them having to come to Columbus and win.
1: Yeah.
10: That would be their entire season.
12: Yes.
10: It would set up that way. And now, if they do beat USC in a night game, then all of a sudden I wonder how people will feel, whether Oregon's going to get a little time to maybe become what maybe some people think they can become. But, yeah, it's late early for them.
11: Well, it depends on the second loss. Would you get? Let's say, you know, in theory, Oregon finishes 10-2, but their second loss is a close loss here. Mm-hmm. I think they would get in. If Ohio State blows them out, and then you have that terrible Oklahoma State loss, they might not get in at 10-2. I bet they still would, but they might not.
1: One of the more interesting things to follow, too, guys, is the Heisman Trophy odds. So, Anthony, you and I were at the casino last week watching that game. And I kept looking at the live odds on Jeremiah Smith to win the Heisman. He got all the way down to 4-1 during that game, late in the first half. Actually, it was right at halftime after he caught that touchdown right before the half. He got all the way to 4-1, and I looked at you, Anthony, and I said, dang it, I missed it. I missed the value on it. Now, of course, that Texas came back in the second half, but Jeremiah Smith now currently 8-1 to win the Heisman. There's only one player in all of college football that's ahead of Jeremiah Smith, and that's Mensa, who played well last night in Miami, keeps putting up a ton of points. But right now, Jeremiah Smith second on the board, and Arch Manning was a guy who actually during in-game, you could find him to win the Heisman at 20-1. They end up pulling off that comeback and cutting it to 10-1. So right now he is third on the
12: list.
1: Where
12: did Sayan go?
1: Sayan fell all the way to 25.
12: Yeah.
1: Which is funny because in game I was also looking at Jeremiah and Sayan was all the way up to 8-1.
12: Yeah.
1: They end up losing the game. Obviously he had a really bad second half. He's now available at 25-1.
11: Is CJ Carr third or fourth?
1: CJ Carr is tied for fifth. With Malachi Tony.
10: Tony's in there, yeah.
11: Gotcha.
10: Yeah. A couple of receivers, which is kind of interesting, right? It's kind of a rare thing for a receiver. But the fact that Jeremiah, listen, you and I were watching the game together. He was averaging 17 yards a catch, and they weren't even pressing him. Like, it was there for the taking.
1: Yeah. And Buckeye fans, good news today, because you're taking on Kent State. The last three times that Ohio State has played Kent State, the only three times, that Ohio State team has gone all the way to play for a national

0: you know, exactly how many points Ohio State scores today. We kind of compare this a little bit to the Ball State game, but add
1: a layer of anger.
0: Yeah, add the fact that they obviously coming off a loss. Yeah,
1: right.
0: But also add to the fact that I think Kent State, there's a more likelihood that they are going to make mistakes on offense than what Ball State did. If you look at Kent State, and they played South Carolina in week one and got demolished, lost 59-0 in week one to them. Yeah. They made mistakes. They couldn't move the ball at all. So I wouldn't be surprised. I'm calling for today to be the first defensive score for Ohio State. I think Ohio State scores on defense.
1: All right. The other thing is, when you pay a team this much to play them, does that entitle you to embarrass them, even if they're an in-state school?
0: I don't think so. I will tell you.
2: Sparring partner.
3: But there's middle ground between embarrassing and then just completely running the ball up the middle the entire second half.
0: Right. I don't think you're throwing the ball under 2 minutes to try and score a junk touchdown.
3: Yeah.
0: I don't think
1: that's
0: happening.
1: Even
0: if it's a third-string quarterback. But the weird thing is I went back and I started to look at how Ryan Day has handled these in-state opponents. The last three in-state opponents, Ohio State has not covered against them. So against Ohio, last year they didn't cover against them. They played Youngstown State, they didn't cover against them. And they played Akron, they didn't cover against them. So they last three, Ryan Day has not covered against in-state opponents.
2: I don't see that as on purpose. I just see that as happenstance.
0: Yeah.
2: By the way, real quick before we go to whatever, who you got, Ole Miss, LSU?
0: Oh, I got a great seat on my couch. It's going to be nice and warm because of all games, I cannot wait to watch that one. I actually, you know, I don't think that my issue with this is Ole Miss's secondary is not very good. And I think LSU is going to throw on them. I would take, if you're betting the game, I would take the over because I think either coach would be happy to pad on extra touchdowns at the end if it's not a very close game. So I would take the over in the game. I also think that LSU wins.
2: Yeah.
1: Well, unless there's a quarterback issue there we don't know about yet.
0: That's not the case.
3: That was just Lane trolling. That was Bill Belichick.
2: Bill Belichick used to put Tom Brady on the doubtful list, you know,
3: every week,
2: all the time.
1: All right, what do you have cooked up?
0: All right, here's our contest, guys. So, for week 1, Anthony got a point. Last week we did first Buckeye touchdown.
1: No blood.
0: None of us got it. So, now our next question. How many total points does Kent State score today? You got to hit it on the number to get a point for the week.
3: 3-0
0: Oh!
3: I was going to go 3, but we're playing a little radio here.
2: I never pick a shutout.
3: All right. Kaiser Wilhelm in the house.
1: I would love it. Our computers get together during the week, and they talk. And 20 minutes later, it spit out 2 scores, and we decided to collaborate. Again, I'm going to take the 3.
0: Okay.
1: I think they get 3.
2: Well, so Matt
3: Wilhelm just came over. Matt Wilhelm just came over and gave us all handshakes, and like now my hand hurts.
2: Yeah.
0: You have sensitive hands, Dave. Whenever I give you a fist bump, you're always complaining that was too hard. Okay. So Tim, you're going 3. Anthony, you're going 3. Dave, you're going 0. I will go 6. Okay. I think Kent State gets 2 field goals.
2: Wow.
1: All right, he missed one.
2: By the way, if we both they score 3, we each get a point.
0: You'll each get a point.
2: It's not one of those push things.
0: I'm going 59-6.
3: What we just said here does not have to be our final score prediction, right? Right?
0: No.
3: Later in the show,
0: this is a totally different.
3: Because I was gonna go 3, and I was like, I'll play a little radio.
2: I'm gonna
3: stick
2: with it. I'm gonna be consistent.
0: I'm going 2 field goals and 6.
1: Okay.
3: All right. There we go.
0: Six.
1: All right, Scotty. Well done, my man.
0: Great
1: to see you,
3: Scotty. I will see you tomorrow on the money.
0: Let's do it. 9 to 11.
3: We should have a watch party at the casino tomorrow too.
0: Ooh, let's do it.
2: I've got 2 words for you.
0: I'm going to one here in about an hour.
3: Oh, of course, there's gonna be one for Ohio State today too.
2: 2 words for you tonight, Trinidad Shambliss.
0: Ooh, you got Ole Miss.
2: No, I think he's gonna make some plays, baby.
1: I gotta take the points. I think in that one. All right, we're coming back with Keys to the Game. It's the Central Ohio Toyota Dealers Fan Tailgate Show right here on The Fan.
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6: Kickoff's almost here, and stadium exits are starting to jam up, but still no accidents to report. One reminder, the 315 South ramp to I-70 East remains closed, so take 670 East, 71 South, then back to 70 East. West side, I-70 westbound's left lane stays blocked past 274 repairs. I'm Eric Mosley with your Fan Game Day Traffic.
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14: And I'm Isaiah Jacob. It's a noon kickoff at the Horseshoe today as the number 6 Ohio State Buckeyes welcome Kent State to Columbus. Ohio State enters the matchup as a 52.5-point favorite. Also in the noon slate, number 2 Georgia travels to Arkansas while number 14 Penn State hosts Buffalo. A stacked 3:30 window includes number 10 Alabama hosting Florida State, number 9 Texas A&M taking on Kentucky, number 12 USC visiting Rutgers, number 16 SMU goes on the road to face number 23 Louisville and former Buckeye Lincoln Knowles, number 17 Utah hosts Utah State, while number 19 Michigan welcomes UTEP. Then in primetime at 7:30, the game of the night, Lane Kiffin and his 7th-ranked LSU Tigers are headed to see his former team, 8th-ranked Ole Miss. Scoreboard updates all morning long right here on 97.1 The Fan.
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19: All right, a lot of the Keys to the Game have morphed into Keys to the Season today because of the opponent that they're playing today. But I do feel like you are going back to a dual threat quarterback situation. You had it with Texas too because Arch can run. But I think there'll be a lot of running for this quarterback for the Shields today, or at least he'll be running for his life. You hope he will if you're a Buckeye fan. And so I think a lot of it is that. The other thing about, we just talked about Jeremiah Smith and potential Heisman campaign. These are the Heisman number kind of games, and it's another chance for him to probably play one half of football if they choose to play it cautious going into the Big Ten season. And so I'll get your guys' opinion on that. And there's also been this narrative of spreading it around. Like, we had how many guys caught passes in the opener? 14?
20: Yeah,
19: whatever
20: like
19: it was.
20: That. Big
19: so,
20: number.
19: Yeah, and it wasn't even close to that for Texas. So Ennis, McEwen, they weren't targeted a ton. And when they were, either the ball wasn't there or they didn't catch it. And so there are a lot more guys today that will see the field, Dave. Anybody in particular?
21: Yeah, and the keys to victory for me, like you said, Anthony, it was beautiful. Like, this is about, like, the keys to the season at this point. And by that, I mean the transfer class. Are these guys going to prove guys like me wrong that are saying, and I'm not writing them off by any means, but I'm saying they've been underwhelming so far. So it's not just the young guys. It's the transfer portal class as well.
20: Yeah, I agree. They've got to step up, but you want to play the younger guys that you know you're going to lean on. The second half of the season, especially because it's such a long season, even 12 games is a long time. But you want to get them on the beam. But yeah, I think we saw some eyes open last week with Riley Pettijohn, for example. We'll see how much more he plays today when the game, so to speak, is in doubt. And so how they mix him in, et cetera, remains to be seen. What's funny about last week is, because I even tweeted this, I think by middle of the first half, Ohio State had already played 4 running backs, including Legend Bay. So they didn't, they were playing some depth there and stuff. It's just, and of course, when you're up 20-3 at the half and 23-3 middle of the third quarter, you're feeling pretty good about the way things are going. And you're pretty much, even your older guys are probably thinking, hey, you know what? Fourth quarter, we get one more stop, fourth quarter. The young guys are going to play a lot more.
21: And we touched on this earlier.
20: But it didn't happen.
21: I have no doubt all the people that the fans want to see and that perhaps we want to see, the media wants to see, those guys are going to play a lot today, probably in the first half. Guys like Legend Bay, guys like Brock Boyd, Chris Henry Jr., Kari Wilder, Riley Pettijohn, T.J. Alford. My question is, will they also play a lot next week against Illinois or the next week at Iowa? Because we saw them all play a ton against Ball State, as we said earlier in the show. Pettijohn and Alford played the most of the linebackers in those games. Pierce and Allegra were 3 and 4. Then that completely flipped around against Texas, and nothing against Allegra. I think he's a solid player, but to me, Pettijohn looks like he's clearly the best player at that position.
20: Well, yeah. I mean, he flashes. Let's put it that way. I mean, when a guy can flash like he did, and clearly when he was in there several times, he was the spy, the late spy on Arch Manning whenever he would roll left or right. All of a sudden, you'd see Riley Pettijohn get in the picture. So
21: shot out of a cannon.
20: Yeah, they had a decent plan, in my opinion, for containing Arch Manning, but you still got to sack him. You still got to get him to the ground, all those kind of cliche stuff that has to happen for you. But with that said, I mean, here's the thing that coaches also weigh. You want to keep a team fresh. You want to get them to a spot where going into December they're playing its best football and as healthy as you can get. But you also owe it. You owe it to a Jeremiah Smith who's going to become the all-time leading pass-catching yardage guy today in Ohio State history. You owe it to him to let him get his,
21: Yeah.
20: Bo Jackson, let him get his yards. He's your number one back. You know, there are some people on this team that think he might be the best back in the Big Ten. We'll see how that goes as the season develops. But they deserve, they've earned their right to go out and get their yards, their plays, so to speak. So you're always having that balancing act going on. But you've got to get those other two quarterbacks in the game, especially if Fahey's your backup quarterback. You got to get him in the game today.
21: Definitely.
20: And let him play some, and Tavian St. Clair, because they haven't played very much. So there are all these little juggling balls that Ryan Day's trying to keep in the air as a game like this ensues.
21: Who knows if Luke Fahey will ever be a starting quarterback here? I have a good feeling about him. Let's say he is a starting quarterback here one day, whenever it is. He would be the first Ohio State starting quarterback since Cornelius Green in 1975 that was under 6 feet tall. Both of them 5'11".
20: Wow.
21: Troy was right there.
20: Yeah.
21: Troy was technically 6 foot. But, yeah, he'd be the first one since Corny Green in 75 to be under 6 feet
20: There's
21: tall.
20: There's a trivia point that I had never even thought about bringing up today.
19: What if he grows between now and
20: then? Yeah, exactly.
21: Then now throw
20: the
21: it off.
20: The karate program.
21: He's gonna pull an Evan Turner. Not that Evan Turner's 5'11". Evan Turner was
20: still a youngster.
21: 6'5 or something his freshman year. And Thad Mata told us, Evan's grown a full 2 inches. He's 6'7 now.
19: Right.
21: We're like, really? And then we saw then we went to media day. We're like, Evan Turner grew 2 inches.
19: Right. That's what I'm saying.
20: That's good.
19: It's a good prediction today.
20: He grows out of being a trivia
19: He grows out of the trivia question.
21: Don't ruin my prediction
19: Luke.
21: No, not you. I mean, Luke, just stop growing. We like you at 5'11".
20: Yeah. Luke, who is your father?
19: Dave wants you to pick up smoking right away. So
20: yeah.
19: 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It is a beautiful day. The crowd is back.
21: It's perfect.
19: It's week 3. We got a home game. They're enjoying it. 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
22: Heads up going to the SHU. A crash on I-71 South at 5th Avenue has the two left lanes blocked. Also, stadium exits are starting to get backed up already. And be aware that 315 South ramp to I-70 East stays closed. Detour is at 670 East, 71 South, then 70 East. I'm Eric Mosley with your Fan Game Day Traffic.
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8: During the afternoon and evening, some scattered showers and thunderstorms pop up. Otherwise, mostly cloudy skies there with highs around 80. For tomorrow, a chance of showers and thunderstorms continues. We'll see highs right around 81. For the Fan, I'm 10 Weather Impact meteorologist Justin Gertz.
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9: Well, first off, we need to make sure everybody wishes a happy birthday to Colin Berringer, our wizard at the controls here in the booth. Happy birthday, Colin. But coming up on our pregame show, as always, we'll hear from both head coaches, Ryan Day from Ohio State, Mark Carney from Kent State, Jim Tressel, the lieutenant governor and former Ohio State head coach. We'll talk about not only his name going up on the Ring of Honor in the last home game, but also the celebration they had here for the 250 years of sports in Ohio. Dane Richardson, the play-by-play voice of the Kent State Golden Flashes, will talk a little bit about their fourth quarter come-from-behind win last week. Tyler Danberg will talk with Ohio State safety Earl Little about his game that he had at Texas. And as always, we will have our award-winning, world-famous helmet stripe, Dancing in the Moonlight, wagon wheel trophy. Is anyone else hungry? This one-time at Bandcamp version of Buckeye Flashback with Hall of Famer Skip Mossick. That's coming up shortly.
19: Well done, Paul. And happy birthday, CB, who also shares a birthday with my beloved dear friend Demetrius Stanley, who would have turned 52 today. And always thinking about him every day, but especially today. He had some magnificent moments in that shoe, but even more magnificent off the field. Miss him dearly. Thank you, Paul. Have a great call today. All right, boys, let's get to our final thoughts here as we approach handing it off to those guys. So this is a reset game, right? This is a Julian saying, get back to knowing, telling us we know who you are again, right? Missed a couple passes. This is the most efficient passer in college football. The one to Devin McEwen, he had no answers, right? People asked him about it. How'd you miss it? What happened? It just he'd love it back. He's a human being. He's a quarterback.
20: But exactly.
19: When you complete 77%, and you got a guy wide open up the middle in a huge game, those are the ones you got to hit. But hopefully he'll come back today. Is today just a full three quarters for him? Ideally speaking, what would they want? Full three quarters and then get the other guys in?
21: I would think ideally you'd play him in the first half and then just sit him the second half. But that's not Ryan Day's philosophy usually. I think even if they're up big, he'll have Julian at least start the third quarter, maybe play two series, then get Fahey in the third series of the third quarter. I'm just kind of spitballing here, but, like, yeah, I mean, the biggest thing today, stay injury-free, number one, and get a lot of the young players and a lot of these transfers extensive playing time. Because I've been nonplussed with this transfer class. I'm not talking about Earl Little. I'm not talking about Devin McEwen and a few others. But overall, I think they missed more than they hit on this 17-man portal class.
20: Bottom line, in a game like this, you let the big dogs eat, and then you let them go sit down. I mean, that's what you got to do. You owe it to Jeremiah Smith. You know, he got hit pretty good last week a couple times, though. Especially took one on the hip that I think had to linger with him for a while. So, but the bottom line is you let these guys get theirs, and you go sit them down because your responsibility is to develop the team as it goes along. But a lot of big numbers come out of games like this. We all know that. We saw that last week with Indiana and Howard, who, like I said, wouldn't give his last name after that beating. So we'll just see how Ryan Day plays this. He's definitely got to have that feeling coming out of this game that you took care of business, you played clean, and you got a lot of guys in the game because here comes the Big Ten season pell-mell.
21: It's a get-well game, Anthony. The get-well game.
20: Get so better feeling.
1: Let's talk about the first half when the starters are in this game, and maybe a little more, like you said. But do you anticipate any rotational changes with amongst the starters in the first half?
21: Well, it's going to be interesting. They'll probably have to use Sarah because even if Phillip Daniels could play today, are you really going to – but he's iffy. Are you really going to put him out there? No. So we'll probably see a little shuffling on the offensive line.
20: Yep.
21: And that's the big thing I'm going to look at because the Ball State game, that was my disappointment, was they got it going. But the run game in the first half was not nearly where it needed to be against either the worst defense or the second worst defense they're going to face all year. Same thing here. Kent State's either going to be the worst defense or the second worst defense they face all year, depending on what happens with Ball State. So that's the biggest thing I'm going to be looking at, Tim, is just to, this first team offensive line, even without Phillip Daniels. How does Ian Moore look at left tackle? Is he dominating his guy? Because he needs to be dominating his guy because he's going to be facing a lot tougher guys
20: down
21: the stretch.
20: It goes across the board for the offensive line. Like, Luke Montgomery told us on Wednesday, there were like I asked him, if you had a magic wand, it could just change one player, one thing, what would it be? And like he talked about, I don't think we gave enough credit to that crowd at Texas when they really got into it. There were people in the crowd. John Johnson II, one of my friends, he was sitting in the crowd, and he said there were people getting ready to leave middle of the third quarter, Texas fans. And then they get that one touchdown drive, cap it at the beginning of the fourth quarter, and go, well, we'll sit here and see what happens. And, of course, they didn't go away. And so the din, D-I-N, was unbelievable in that stadium. You can imagine, and like Luke said, miss some silent counts, just put you a half beat off, things like that. So there are a lot of guys that want to get back out there, like I said, and get theirs. You want to see that offensive line play as well together as you could imagine in a situation, and handle, because Kent State's going to change some things that it's been doing up front, because you have to. That's your only shot, is to catch Ohio State unawares like Ball State did. But when they figured it out, they figured it out. So that's what you want to see. You want to see not just the players, but the coaches adjusting. But also, don't talk the talk. Play some of these guys like you're talking about doing. Right?
1: Yeah, I'm sure they will today. And listen, they paid enough money to get into that game at Texas, so I guess they wanted to get whatever money's worth. I thought the crowd got back into it when he converted that first fourth down.
20: Yeah.
1: It was almost like, okay, there's a little different air, and then they took it down and turned it into seven, unlike Ohio State in the red zone. And then the second fourth down they converted. They turned that into seven. So
20: you could see Sarkisian just said, though, well, we're not punting the rest of this game. Our only shot is not is keep the ball.
1: But to your point about the running, and it should be better today, and they ran for over 200 yards in the second half against Ball State, right? So obviously that was big. But you take away, those two quarters of football against Ball State, and this team's running for less than 3 yards a carry.
21: And
1: then in that pivotal moment when they got down to the 26-yard line of Texas, up six, and the play that got blown up is what set everything on its heels. So they need to be able to line up and run the football when they want to. Today they should, but to your point, let's see it be a little more in dominating fashion.
21: Because even some of these I thought might be gimme games down the road might not be gimme games. Like Maryland's a good example. Malik Washington is the real deal at quarterback. Now, I still don't believe in Mike Locksley at all, but this is really the last, maybe Northwestern, but Northwestern's at least solid.
20: Yeah.
21: This is really the last gimme game.
20: I don't know how good Nebraska is, but Nebraska looks
21: dominate.
20: Pretty good.
21: Yeah. Yeah, I mean, I think they're going to be – at Nebraska, I think that's at least going to be like somewhat of a test. I think Ohio State's going to be fine. But, yeah, they need to get out there. Even if they're telling Kent State, we are running the ball on this play, they need to be able to run the ball effectively against a defense like this.
20: Yeah, absolutely. I mean, you know, when you look back at that 200 yards, whatever, you're talking about against Ball State, about 120 of that came on three plays. You know what I mean? So, you know, did you really fix? But you know what? If they're going to jam you on the inside and you got like a Bo Jackson, you get outside and cut it up, let him go do his thing. Rushing yards are rushing yards, the way I look at it. Like last week, the toss left, like you're talking about to Bo Jackson, you know.
1: Need a quick score, Tim.
20: I've got Ohio State 56-3.
21: I've got Ohio State 52-3.
1: 59-3 here.
20: Wow.
21: I'm the pessimist,
1: Somebody went with a shutout, though, earlier.
21: I said my score's not going to be the same. I did that because Tim picked three.
1: Nice. Yeah. Boys, great job. Dan the Man Volpe, Scotty Vegas, TLC in the studio. Keep it locked right here on The Fan.
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22: One to watch for on your way to the shoe. A crash has two left lanes shut down at I-71 South at 5th Avenue, and it's backing traffic up right now. Also still active is 315 South ramp to I-70 remains closed. So detour via 670 East, 71 South, and 70 East. I'm Eric Mosley with your Fan Game Day Traffic.
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9: Week number three in Ohio State back at home for their second game at historic Ohio Stadium. The Buckeyes entertaining the Golden Flash of Kent State. And Jim, certainly Ohio State looking to bounce back and get right after their loss to Texas last week.
20: Exactly right, Paul. Get back on that winning track after that tough four-quarter game they had in Austin against the Texas Longhorns. So they know what they have to do. They had a tough week of practice. Correct some of the mistakes that they had last week. Some of those mistakes were, instead of in the red zone, settling for field goals instead of touchdowns. So you want to make sure you're good in that department, creating a little bit more pressure on the quarterback. So they got to find that from that defense. And then, you know, I think offensively, you know what Jeremiah Smith can do, right? I mean, he's 32nd game here as a Buckeye, and he's 26 yards away from the receiving record. He's going to have all the records by the end of the year. So we know what he can do, but find that second, third, and fourth receiver. And I guess the good news is, Paul, that when we've played Kent State in the past, it usually turns out to be a pretty good year. We played him in 2002. We know what happened then. We played him in 2014. That was certainly a good year. 2007, now that didn't end the way we wanted to, but still, every time we played Kent State, we've been able to move on to that national championship game, so we hope that holds true today.
9: That would be a good thing. Down on the field, Tyler Danberg. Number one, it's a lot cooler than it was last Saturday in Austin. And number two, the doom and gloom from the forecasters seem to be off target, which is good news for those at the game today.
23: At least for the start of the game, there are some lingering threats of a possible shower or thunderstorm or two later as the game goes on, but it should be a great day for football and a cool day for football in that.
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27: Ohio State and Kent State coming up at noon. 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Today we go back 19 years to October 13th, 2007. 6-0 and third-ranked Ohio State played host to 3-3 Kent State. And the heavily favored Buckeyes wasted no time jumping out to the early lead.
28: Todd Beckman calls for the football, sets at the 21, throws, and it is caught at the 5, and then Hartline knights to the end zone. As he came off the right flank, Brian Hartline got inside of safety Brian Lanehart, and the sophomore from Canton Glen Oak High School with his fourth touchdown catch of the year. And the Buckeyes score for the fourth straight game on the opening drive and take a 6-0 lead.
27: There was no more scoring in the opening quarter. However, early in the second, Brian Hartline would find the end zone again, this time on special teams.
28: That Hartline will make a catch at the 10 of Ohio State, moving backwards to a 6. Now turns it right side to the 10. 15, Hartline to the 20. 25, 30. 35, Hartline down the right sideline. Middle of field, 50. 40, 30, Brian Hartline behind another blocker. 15, 10, 5, touchdown, Brian Hartline. Brian Hartline took it from the north end to the south. His second score of the day. And Ohio State with a 13-0 lead on a punt return for 6.
27: Now starting to roll, the Buckeyes would score again on their next possession.
28: Second and 3 to call for the ball. Hands it Wells coming right side. Gets it to the 5-yard line. Pushed it to the 2 and into the end zone. Touchdown, Chris Wells lowered his head, shoved through the middle of the field. Dan Hartman, the safety, tried to halt his progress, but Chris Wells with his 6th rushing touchdown of the year.
27: Now down 21-0, Kent State was finally able to mount a drive when they got the ball back, but the Buckeye defense held firm and answered.
28: And Edelman looking to throw, right side, tosses, picked off. That one intercepted by Donald Washington. Left side, 50, 40, 30, 20-yard line, Donald Washington, 10, 5, touchdown. Donald Washington with his first career interception.
27: And following another Kent State turnover, the Buckeyes would score again.
28: Beckman the ball, back to throw, screen, right side, Mo Wells, 15, 10, 5, touchdown. Maurice Wells on a screen pass as he slipped up the right side and had clear sailing.
27: Leading 35-0 to start the second half, Ohio State looked to put it away early in the third.
28: Calls for the ball. He's got an option play right side. Keeps it, steps ahead, and gets to the end zone. Rob Schoenoff. His first ever rushing touchdown on a 2-yard run and an option to the right. Kind of that same option play that Mo Hall scored in against Michigan in 2002. And Ohio State now with a 41-0 lead over Kent State.
27: And now with the game comfortably in hand, Ohio State would add a couple of field goals and then give up a three-pointer to Kent State late in the fourth, but cruised to a 48-3 win over the Golden Flash October 13th, 2007. Today's flashback was presented by the Ohio State Wexner Medical Center, the team physicians for Ohio State Athletics. Coming up, we'll run down today's college football schedule as the AEP Energy Buckeye pregame show continues on the Ohio State Sports Network from Learfield.
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27: Back at Ohio Stadium, again, Ohio State and Kent State coming up at noon. Skip Mossick with a check of the games will be tracking for you throughout the afternoon today. Three other Big Ten teams in action at noon. Number 14, Penn State, will play host to Buffalo. Minnesota in action today. They welcome in Akron. Zips coach Joe Moorhead knows his team will be undersized.
0: I mean, they have a massive offensive line and they're big and physical and they run the zone and they try to displace you horizontally and vertically. So they do a good job opening up holes and protecting the QB. So going to have our hands full there.
27: Noon in Madison, Wisconsin will play host to Eastern Michigan. Badger coach Luke Fickell on the improvement he saw in his team from week one to week two.
3: I saw a continuation of the physicality that we saw in the first half of game one, really throughout the entire game. I know, you know, it might not look that way. I wish we would have ran the ball for more yards. I wish we would have, you know, had some more things other than just big runs. But the physicality, the tough, nasty approach to all that we want to do every single week, I saw in particular from the guys up front on both sides of the ball.
27: 2 o'clock in Champaign, Illinois welcomes in Southern Illinois. Two games kick at 3:30. USC will be at Rutgers. Michigan plays host to UTEP. Just one other top 25 team in action, kicking at noon. Second-ranked Georgia will be at Arkansas. Games around the state this afternoon. Bowling Green will be at Iowa. They'll kick at noon. 3 o'clock, Toledo plays host to Temple. 3:30, Cincinnati will host Miami, Ohio. Plenty more to come as we continue with our AEP Energy Buckeye pregame show right here on the Ohio State Sports Network from Learfield.
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27: Welcome back, everybody, to Ohio Stadium in Columbus. Ohio State and Kent State will kick just past 12 noon. Well, after Saturday's loss at Texas, Ohio State shifted its focus to Kent State. And in the midst of a tough defeat, fifth-year defensive back Earl Little Jr. gave some insight into how the team moves forward and more with our Tyler Danberg.
23: Earl, how would you describe the mood and the sense of urgency inside the Woody this week after Saturday's game at Texas?
33: Everything's been urgent. We're trying to get back on track. Frustrating loss. We shouldn't have lost that game, obviously. And everybody has a sense of urgency about themselves, and we're just trying to gain our momentum back.
23: How much from that game do you flush out, and how much do you keep with you as motivation?
33: Yeah, kind of flush out the whole thing, but obviously we're going to remember that, what happened. But, you know, everything happens for a reason. So we kind of put that to the side. We still had that bitter taste in our mouth, and we'll just use that, you know, to gain our momentum back.
1: 11 tackles and a pass breakup for you against the Longhorns. What did you like from that game about your play, and what would you want to work on heading into Saturday against Kent State?
33: Yeah, most importantly, I just, you know, love going out there and competing with my brothers. It was a whole lot of fun experience. And, yeah, you know, just coming back in this week and into preparation, you know, we all have our heads down. We're getting ready to play Kent State.
1: Earl, how important is versatility for you as a player?
33: It means a lot. Just being able to play, you know, everywhere on the football field, because wherever the team needs you and whatever moment, you know, they can plug you in. So it's kind of like a plug-and-play situation, and, you know, I'm just grateful to be in that position.
1: How similar and how different is the way you've been used here at Ohio State compared to the way that you were used last year at Florida State?
33: Not a lot of differences. Kind of used the same way, just everyone on the field.
1: You played a lot of time at free safety last year. Where have you been used the most so far through two games this year?
33: Oh, yeah, just closer to the box, closer to the line of scrimmage, in the middle of the field. Not really in the post, but, you know, continue to keep working towards that. There's a lot of moving pieces on the defense, but, you know, that's just where I've been utilized so far.
1: Talking to Ohio State defensive back Earl Little Jr. Earl, how great has it been to be reunited and play with your former high school teammate at American Heritage, Brandon Innes?
33: It's been lovely. You know, just knowing B.I. ever since I was younger, since Park days, it's been a pleasure, you know, just playing at a collegiate level with him. And I'm just excited to, you know, continue to play in the season with him and you know, just ready to take on any challenges with him.
1: The year he came in transferring into American Heritage was your senior year. Was it an emphasis for you to take him in a little bit as he got acclimated to a new school?
33: Oh, yeah, definitely, because I already knew B.I., you know, prior to him coming to Heritage. So I kind of made it a priority for me to, you know, just bring him in under my arm and, you know, just kind of go at it with him every single day, just competing and making each other better.
1: You got to play for a former NFL All-Pro defensive back in Pat Surtain, who was your head coach at American Heritage. What did you learn from him and take away from the most as a defensive back?
33: I learned a lot from Coach Pat. Just trusting in your abilities. Just use your God-given talent. Just stay on your game and do whatever it takes, you know, to be great. He taught me a lot, but obviously I can't get into all of that. But he's definitely dropped a whole bunch of jewels on me.
27: So Ohio State defensive back Earl Little Jr. with our Tyler Danberg. Coming up as we continue counting you down to kickoff here at Ohio Stadium with Ohio State and Kent State, we'll get our Buckeye breakdown with Jim Lachey as the AEP Energy Buckeye pregame show continues on the Ohio State Sports Network from Learfield.
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27: Beautiful morning here in Columbus, 75 degrees here at Ohio Stadium. Ohio State and Kent State coming up at 12 noon. Time for today's Elk and Elk 2 Deep as we bring in our all-pro offensive lineman, Jim Lachey. And Jim, would you expect to see more players, I guess, on that depth chart get some action today, or maybe sew things up a little bit firmer as conference play looms next week?
0: You know, I think you got a good point there. I think you want to play some depth in this game, but, you know, you want to make sure your ones get some good work, after what happened last week. So I think, you know, the good first half, depending on scoreboard. And then I think a lot of coaches like to see them come out of the locker room to start the opening drives of the third quarter.

0: State's got a nice lead to get some of those other guys an opportunity to go out there and play today.
1: 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Call 1-800-ELK-OHIO. Go Bucks. 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Call today. And Jim, boy, you could not have scripted a better start to the game last week with a couple of early turnovers. Can something like that, I guess, set the tone or maybe cause some more turnovers moving forward?
0: Well, it's a great way to start. You know, the first play of the game, Jay Timmons is able to knock that ball loose on a little screen pass out to the right, and Ohio State, you know, goes down and gets a field goal. And then, you know, probably a one in a million type interception that Jalen McClain had, as, you know, Cam Coleman went down the side or the middle of the field, looked like he was wide open by 10 yards. And somehow when he hit the ground, the ball bounced straight up in the air. And good thing for Jalen McClain. That's why you always want to run to the ball, run to your receiver. He was there to make the play and to get the turnover. And from where we were sitting in the press box, it's like, that ball hit the ground, did it? And like, no, they're letting them continue that play. So it ended up being an interception. So, yeah, those are key. And, you know, for Ohio State, they're plus one in the turnover margin. The last play of the game, Julian Sain threw an interception in that game. And then Kent State is minus two. Ohio State being plus one is 41st of all the FBS schools. So, you know, that category, you always want to be in the top 10, top 20 if you can. So hopefully Ohio State can come up with a few turnovers today.
1: Time for our Buckeye breakdown. And Jim, coaches have preached, you know, moving forward following the disappointment of last week. I mean, you can bring a different perspective as a former player. How hard, though, is it to do, knowing how hard you've worked, you know, all offseason going into this year?
0: Well, the goal of an undefeated season, you can throw that out. That's not going to be there. But you still have other goals out there, you know, winning a Big Ten championship, beating your rival in the final game of the regular season, competing for a Big Ten, you know, championship, and then obviously getting into playoffs and seeing how that all unfolds. So all those things are still out there except the undefeated season. That's been taken away with the loss, the one-point loss to Texas. So I think as a player, you move on, right? You have to, because you can't let last week's game beat you twice. You got to, you know, move forward. And you move on to the next play, they always talk about. You know, whether a quarterback throws a pick, hey, it's the next play that's the most important. If you miss your block, it's the next play. If you miss a tackle, it's that next play. So that's the mentality you have to have as a football player. You got to kind of flush away all the negativeness and just worry about what's happening in the future. And again, that's that next play mentality.
1: We know kickers, Jim, can be a different breed. You have to have a short memory after a miss. I mean, similar to a golfer, when you miss a short putt, you can't help but think about the next time you're standing over a three-footer. What were the best kickers that you played with like after they missed one to shake it off?
0: Well, obviously they're frustrated because they let everybody in the team down, and that's how they take it. But, you know, that's where you go up, give them words of encouragement, say, hey man, don't worry, you got the next one. And, you know, that comes down to technique. You got to have a great snap, you got to have a good hold, and then you just got to have your technique as the kicker. You know, your foot placement, your follow through, you know, getting things lined up. And that's what it goes back to. You have to worry about your technique, much like a golfer, right? What did I do wrong? Was I squeezing too hard? Did I swing too hard?
1: You're thinking, you know, about it.
0: Right, were my hands. So you think about all those things, and you try to get your technique lined up for that thing. And it's the same thing for, you know, an offensive lineman. Usually when you miss a block, you know, say it's in pass protection, it comes down to, you know, did I turn? I didn't use my hands. There's always something that you have to worry about, and you forget about that play, and you worry, focus on the next one, having got great technique so you can go out there and do your job.
1: Jim Lachey, have a great broadcast. Have a great afternoon, okay?
0: You too, Skip. Thanks.
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4: Kent State the opponent today as Ohio State plays their second home game here at Ohio Stadium. And not only was Lieutenant Governor and former Ohio State coach Jim Tressel in the stadium recently for his inclusion into the Ring of Honor, but he moderated an event paying tribute to how sports in Ohio was part of the celebration of the nation's 250th year of existence. Well, certainly this event. How did it all come together to put this all together, especially in three different cities?
9: You know, Governor DeWine really wanted Ohio to do an extraordinary job celebrating 250 years of American history. So he put together a coalition of people saying, we have so much good about Ohio, and every month we're going to focus on something. And we picked September to be sports. And so we have three big events. One we've already done in Cincinnati. The other right here in Columbus, and then we're going to do one in Northeast Ohio at the Pro Football Hall of Fame a little bit later in the month, just to talk about the impact of Ohio on the history of sport in America.
4: You know, a few weeks ago we talked about trying to pick a Mount Rushmore, teams. Is that kind of something that's really been interesting to hear everybody's different input on what that should be?
9: It really is. We had a great argument, conversation, whatever, in Cincinnati during the first one, because the Sports Forum, which is the body that is putting this on, came up with theirs. And then we asked each of the panelists. We had George Foster. We had Edwin Moses. Mm-hmm. We had Mike Brown. We had Mary Weinberg, a great Olympian. And so they had to pick theirs. Well, then like you're going to do here. You're going to go around the studio audience to find out what those, if they beg to differ, and then give them a chance to ask a question to some of our panelists.
4: How about the panelists you assembled for this? That's a murderer's row, isn't it?
9: It really is. I mean, you start with Jack Nicklaus, then you go Archie Griffin, Rick Nash, Katie Smith, Clark Kellogg. I mean, it's big time.
4: Can't let you go without asking you about the Ring of Honor. Honor. Still settling in with you?
9: Well, you know, it's just so blessed and humbled to be in this stadium, number one, representing this university, next to those names. Crazy.
4: How about having the former players there from your teams you had with you?
9: Yeah, well, they made it happen. They better be there.
4: That is Lieutenant Governor and former Ohio State head coach Jim Tressel, and you think about all that he did, not only at Ohio State, Jim, but you can't discount the championships at Youngstown State. His contribution to sports in Ohio, massive.
7: Yeah, exactly. He got a chance to play for his dad, Lee, at Baldwin-Wallace, and then he went to Akron. He had a chance to go to Penn State, but his dad thought, you're going to learn more in Akron, so he went there, and then on to Miami of Ohio, Syracuse, came to Ohio State my junior year. I used to always tease him. I said, you know, great coaches coach in good positions. Well, he decided to coach, you know, quarterbacks and wide receivers, and of course Mike Tomczak was a quarterback then, and then he went from that to coaching, running backs. And of course, we had Keith Byers and Chris Carter, also with wide receivers. So he was a guy that, obviously understood the game very well from the offensive side point. Went to Youngstown State, as you mentioned, had a great career, and then, came back here to Ohio State and, kind of took care of the rival. And that was what everybody wanted, and brought Ohio State a national championship. And certainly then got into the administration side, certainly at Youngstown State, where he's a president of the university, and tried to retire. He's not very good at retiring.
4: No.
7: He's back at it now as lieutenant governor, but just a great human being. Great family man and, a heck of a football coach.
4: Coming up next, a scouting report on the Kent State Golden Flashes as our AEP Energy Buckeye pregame show continues on the Ohio State Sports Network from Learfield.
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4: Welcome back to Ohio Stadium. Buckeyes hosting Kent State. We get a chance to talk with Dane Richardson, the voice of the Golden Flash. Tell us a little bit, Dane, about the fourth quarter comeback last week against Wofford.
13: Yeah, they outscored Wofford 22-0. I think the rain really affected Kent State starting quarterback, Drew DeShields. Went through a little thing on the sidelines. Nolan Good came in shortly, led a decent drive, then missed a field goal, and I think that motivated DeShields. He came back out. He threw a touchdown pass. He utilized his legs, and that gave him some confidence moving forward. I think the weather helped, but seeing another quarterback in there, I think motivated him a little bit more.
4: I understand. Was his play last year something that kind of springboarded into this year, Dane?
13: Absolutely. I think he's gotten better as a leader. Some of his decision-making has been a little up and down this year, but the decision-making last year was great. 18 touchdowns, 3 interceptions, and it was just huge to have that continuity back for Kent State as a starting quarterback because they hadn't had that really since Dustin Crum from 2020 to 2021.
4: How about the game-changing effect that Darylis Clark can have, especially returning kicks?
13: You know, it's if they kick it to him, right? A lot of teams are starting to kick it out of the back of the end zone, and even last year, there were some squib kicks to keep it away from Darylis Clark. He hasn't been able to break a big return, but against these type of teams, I mean, that's what can maybe change a game or add some pressure a little bit. However, his longest return against a power conference team, I believe, is only 20 yards, so that's something to keep an eye on.
4: We're seeing quite a rotation at running back. You kind of expect that to continue here early on, Dane?
13: I do. Coach Carney likes using 3 running backs because when you get down to the fourth quarter, you usually always have a guy with fresh legs toward the end of the game. And he talks about winning games in the fourth quarter in the Mid-American Conference. Mason King, I think, has been the best of the three, but I think you can expect to see White and Ja'Corion Caffey as well.
4: It looks like Rocco Nichol is a guy that's kind of all over on defense. Is that a fair guess?
13: Absolutely. He has the size and speed, I think, to be an NFL linebacker. There's a few things. If he fixes that up, he can be a great combine prospect because I think his measurables are very good. He likes to fly around. A guy that started at Kent State, didn't get as much time at South Florida, but now I think is going to flourish in his final year here.
4: You know, we've seen how the transfer portal can affect both good and bad teams in the MAC. What's kind of your read? I think it was 21 guys that came in. How that's kind of helped the roster this year, Dave?
13: I think it has helped the roster. I think you can get better high school recruits sometimes, I think both in college football and college basketball, because other power conference teams are looking at some older guys that are more physically developed. So I do think adding in the transfer portal has helped because sometimes you get those Power 5 drop downs. A guy like Hayden Dawhair at the linebacker position has been really helpful from Kentucky. So it can be helpful, but I also think it helps in high school recruiting as well.
4: You know, when we look at Mark Carney taking over as head coach, and it wasn't a conventional type of coaching change, but how about the buy-in the players had with him right from the get-go when he took over and how they still have it, Dane?
13: Well, Paul, that's the number one thing that he instilled in them was belief. I asked about the belief that he instilled in his coaches in last year, right? And he said that's the number one thing that I needed to do with these guys. They went 0-12 the year before. If they didn't believe they could win, that they weren't going to win, and they overcame a lot of deficits last year to win 5 close games. So I give him a ton of credit for that, and he's trying to continue to build that culture this year.
4: What's it been like to have Josh Cribbs back on the staff?
13: It's a great question. You know, Cribbs is doing a great job on special teams, and you talk about Darylis Clark, one of the best kick returners in the country. Having a guy like Cribbs, being able to coach him, I think has been really, really helpful, kind of teaching the little nuances of the kick return game to a guy like Darylis Clark.
4: Sounds good. Dane Richardson, thanks for your time. Good to see you today.
13: Appreciate it, Paul.
4: All right. Well, more when we continue on the Ohio State Sports Network from Learfield.
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19: Back at Ohio Stadium, Skip Mossick with a check of the games we'll be tracking for you throughout the broadcast today. Other Big Ten teams in action with 12 noon kicks. Penn State welcomes in Buffalo. Minnesota will host Akron. Wisconsin plays host to Eastern Michigan. 2 o'clock, Illinois welcomes in Southern Illinois. Conference game at 3:30 is USC is at Rutgers. Also at 3:30, Michigan will play host to UTEP. 2 games kick at 4, Indiana hosts Western Kentucky, while Iowa brings in Northern Iowa. Just one early game in the top 25. Number 2, Georgia will be at Arkansas. Early games around the state this afternoon. 12 noon kick. Bowling Green will be at Iowa State. BG coach Eddie George knows his team will need to buckle their chin straps this afternoon.
20: They're a physical team. Certainly the head coach, Jimmy Rogers, coming from Washington State. You watch some of his teams. They play with great physicality in that conference. And I'm very familiar with Tyler Roll. His time at NDSU. He was with me for a short period at Tennessee State. It's the type of ball that we want to play.
19: 3 o'clock this afternoon, Toledo will play host to Temple. Meanwhile, 3:30 down in Cincinnati, TQL Stadium is the venue as UC will face Miami, Ohio. Cincinnati coach Scott Satterfield says after a one-year break in this series, it's great to rekindle the rivalry with the Redhawks.
21: Yeah, you know, it's Miami week. I think, you know, obviously huge rivalry game. Looking forward to it, excited about it. Have already addressed a lot of things leading up to this game with our team. We all know what this means. 129th meeting. I think it's 61, 60, and 7. You know, it's been playing since the 1800s. So it's a lot of history that goes along with this game.
19: Again, it's Ohio State and Kent State here from Ohio Stadium. Kickoff 51 minutes away. Up next, we'll be rejoined by the voice of the Buckeyes, Paul Keels, as our AEP Energy Buckeye pregame show continues on the Ohio State Sports Network from Learfield.
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4: Ohio State at home with Kent State today here at Ohio Stadium. 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One game last night. And Oregon, who was badly in need of a get-right win after they lost to Oklahoma State last weekend, well, they had a day of it, beating Portland State 84-0. Dante Moore threw for 4 touchdowns. Dylan Raiola threw for 3 of them. And the Ducks seemed to Jim cure some ills.
7: Yeah, they did. It was a 84-0 type game, and you don't see that number very often. And that obviously was a record for Oregon. But Dante Moore, 280 yards, as you mentioned, 4 touchdowns. Raiola was perfect, 11-for-11 in that ball game for 3 touchdowns. They also rushed for 5 touchdowns and 273 yards. So they had 94 plays in that ball game, 51 wow. rushes. So. They tried to, slow down a little bit, but Portland State didn't put up much resistance. So right now, the Portland State Vikings are 0-4.
4: Wow. Of the games going on today, and Skip told you about some of the ones coming up, the one of some significant interest for a number of reasons, Virginia Tech at Maryland. Of course, the Hokies are coached by former Penn State head coach James Franklin. Both these teams 2-0. James Franklin was an assistant at Maryland at one time. He was the coach in waiting, but the wait took too long, so he fled the scene. Meanwhile, Maryland, who, like they seem to do every year, they get undefeated in the Big Ten, but then when they get into conference play, they get smacked. This could change that a little bit.
7: They could, and again, these teams know each other well, kind of a regional, rivalry there in Northern Virginia, Virginia Tech coming up from Blacksburg, heading over to College Park, that Delmarva area. So a lot of these players know each other and understand, probably went to high school together and are familiar with each other. So, Maryland, like you mentioned, they're always good in the preseason, and once they get into Big Ten, it seems like this turns it around a little bit. But this would be a nice victory for the Terps if they can knock off Virginia Tech.
4: It certainly would. Also today, 3-0 USC at 0-2 Rutgers, a meeting of the Trojans, who people think may be trending up, and the Scarlet Knights, who can't seem to get out of their own way.
7: Well, the thing is, the key there is at Rutgers, right? Mm-hmm. USC coming across the country. Now it is a 3:30 start, so it's not like they're getting right out of bed and going out there and playing football. But you would think USC would have the upper hand in this type of game. But if Rutgers, they can always show some resistance at the worst time ever. And this would be a, if they could keep it close, that might be a moral victory. beating them, obviously, would be they would rush the field. You know, the Scarlet Knights, if they can knock off the Trojans.
4: Yeah. Also, Minnesota hosting Akron, Illinois at home with Southern Illinois. Both those Big Ten teams looking to bounce back after disappointing losses last week.
7: Yeah, they are. Both those teams want to come back and see if they can get some things going. It seems like it's kind of a Big Ten MAC type weekend when you look at, you know, across the board. Of course, Michigan State's playing, you know, Notre Dame, so that's a little bit different caliber game. You know, when you look at those two programs. And then, you know, Northwestern, Colorado, both those teams sitting there and undefeated. That game's tonight on Fox, so that ought to be an interesting ball game. Got to think Northwestern will have some things offensively, you know, ready to attack Colorado. Now, is this one of those games that Northwestern is having at the old field?
4: Yes, at the lacrosse field.
7: So that'll be fun just to tune in and to look at the size of that crowd in the lake, but it will be dark.
4: Yeah, their new stadium will debut when they host Penn State in a few weeks. It's Ohio State at home with Kent State. We'll hear from the head coach of the Golden Flashes, Mark Carney, when we continue with our AEP Energy Buckeye pregame show on the Ohio State Sports Network from Learfield.
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4: Buckeye fans, for 95 years, Giant Eagle has brought you the freshest and the best because it matters. Giant Eagle is a proud sponsor of Ohio State Athletics. The Buckeyes hosting Kent State today. In his second year as head coach at Kent State, Mark Carney brings his team to Columbus, coming off win number one, a come-from-behind effort last week at home against Wofford.
24: Very similar to last year, resilient bunch. You know, I think that's a credit to the leadership of this football team. Drew DeShields, Thomas Aiden, Hunter Hopperton, Tarek Mulder, you know, Raf Torero. The list goes on and on. There are a bunch of really good leaders on this football team. And, you know, I think their attitude and effort in the locker room spoke volumes about what we needed to address coming out in the second half. And I thought all sides of the ball did that really well.
4: And he knows anything to do with success on offense will involve his returning starting quarterback, Drew DeShields.
24: Anytime you got their elite everywhere, starting with their coaching staff, Ryan Day has been, you know, the best in the anytime you got a runner at quarterback, you know, a guy who can do it with both his arm and his legs, you know, the defense is always on notice. And Drew's made a couple plays this year, this fall, with his legs, and I think we'll see more of that as the year continues.
4: Coach Carney also has a special talent to try and utilize in all-MAC kick returner and wide receiver Darrellus Clark.
24: The more our receiver room is able to do, and right, it's easy for defenses, you know, if you keep a guy in the same spot, right? If you line him up into the boundary by himself or always in the slot or always on the outside to the right, I think it becomes easy to defend. What Darrellus' challenge has been is making himself familiar with everything in the playbook. And you know, as we continue to evolve offensively, us being able to move him around and put him in different places where the defense has to find him is going to be huge for us.
4: And the Kent State coach offers his thoughts on the Ohio State team they'll face today.
24: They're elite everywhere, starting with their coaching staff. Ryan Day has been, you know, the best in the country for a long, long time. He's got two coordinators that have been NFL head football coaches, and Arthur Smith on offense and Matt Patricia on defense. A really good special teams coordinator and Robbie Disher, and you know, he's one of the hot names, you know, as far as special teams coordinators are going. So great opportunity for us to continue to get better and keep improving at what we do, and you know, represent our great university and this football program in one of the best venues in all of college football.
4: Certainly, Jim, for Coach Mark Kearney and the Kent State Golden Flashes, big odds, but a big opportunity.
7: Yeah, an opportunity. And, you know, when you look at their running backs, Jacorion Caffey, he's, you know, 220 pounds. He's got really good size. That's a big back. And then Mason Kings is 6'2", 215. You know, he's a graduate, so he's got a lot of experience underneath his belt. So they get good size at running back. The offensive line, you know, we talked about they could have a couple guys that are nicked up on that group, trying to get those guys ready for Big Ten play, or I'm sorry, MAC play next week when they start against Ball State. So we'll have to find out through warm-ups, you know, who ends up being the starters on that offensive line, and obviously that could be key to their success. And I really like their linebackers. You know, number four, Rory Nickel, 6'5", 245. You know, he's a fifth-year guy, so he's been around the program a lot. They lined him up, move him all over. And then Hayden DeHare, he's also a guy that I think has good size at 6'4", 245. So they look like they have a good group of guys. Those guys will pass the eyeball test. They're going to have to fly around against his Buckeye offense today and see if they can make some plays.
4: Well, Tyler Denberg down on the field after Texas last week in the opener 2 weeks ago against Ball State. What's the feeling down there on the field at this point of the season?
9: Well, there's a lot of energy down here, Paul. They've talked about this being a get-back game. Earl Little Jr., back on Wednesday, he said, "We're ready to play now," and that was days ago. You look in the south end zone, the student section to our right, there is the number 2,898 created by the students in the seats with a big gray slash mark for it. That is Michael Jenkins' career receiving record that Jeremiah Smith is 26 yards away from eclipsing today.
4: Well, we'll keep an eye out for that. Coming up next on our AEP Energy Buckeye pregame show, we'll hear from Ohio State Coach Ryan Day on the Ohio State Sports Network, presented by the Ohio State Wexner Medical Center, the team physician for Ohio State Athletics.
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4: Ohio State at home with Kent State today. Time to talk with head coach Ryan Day. What's kind of the first step that a team, a coaching staff, that everybody has to take in moving beyond a defeat?
28: I just think you move forward, and what you have to do first off is you got to identify, you know, what the issues were in the game. And they're highlighted more in matchup games, as you can imagine. they hit harder after a loss. And so that doesn't change after any game. We're still processing what exactly happened. And there's certain decisions that are made or things, you know, whether it's a game plan or whatever within the game, that, you know, if it doesn't work, you got to identify why that was. And then, you know, you either, you know, kind of pause, pivot, or, you know, figure out what's next, you know. And so I think for all of us, we then sit down, we start to get on the film, and we have to be open and honest about, you know, what corrections need to be made. And then we have to learn from it. But what you can't do is, you know, feel like you're a victim or feel like anybody cares. They don't. Like, this is something that, you know, you got to learn from and grow from. And adversity can help you along the way. It can help this team get stronger if we allow it to, if we have the right mindset, which is what this team will do and has shown that they'll do. So we'll see. But this week has been a good week of work. We feel like we got to get back on the field and start to build that momentum back up.
4: Just as important to fish out the things that went well as well.
28: Yeah, no, that's right. You know, it's just because you lost doesn't mean everything was wrong. There's a lot of good in there, and I think that you can build off of that, even though it's a loss, and nobody wants to, you know, feel good about anything after a loss. It's awful. But yeah, to just say everything is wrong and throw it away, that's not good either. So you're right. I mean, identifying what, and typically we go back to, is it the scheme, is it the coaching, or is it the personnel, and figuring out which ones are going well, you enhance them. The things that aren't, you got to get them fixed.
4: Getting back on the practice field, the best tonic.
28: Well, It's a little bit like therapy after that. Yeah, you get out there and you start, you know, getting back to work and not just sitting on it. So, you know, it was a good hot week of practice. You know, we got after it, physical. You know, everyone's kind of, you know, grinding on each other and working and pushing. And so I thought it was a good week. But we got to come out and play really, you know, with a ton of energy, make some plays, celebrate with each other. And focus on our execution.
4: Okay. More we continue on the Ohio State Sports Network from Learfield.
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4: Coach, today's comments presented by Kroger's. Ohio State faces Kent State today. You mentioned meeting with the captains. Is that kind of a regular occurrence?
28: Yeah. Yep. Yeah, it just depends on what you know, what's going on. What the communication needs to be. They're the voice of the team. There's times where I need to know what's going on. There's times where, you know, I need to let them know about where the coaching staff is, the mindset. Certain times, you know, you got to kind of clear things with them, decisions that have been made. And so, you know, we want to make sure we have ownership and they have a voice. It's important to just buy in and accountability.
4: We saw the team force two turnovers early last week. Is that something that both players and teams can have a knack for?
28: Well, yeah, it's something that we work on a lot. We spent a lot of time on. You can see the intent, you know, especially like, you know, punching the ball, ripping the ball out, tip balls, our ability to create, you know, interceptions, and that certainly gives us a chance to win the game. And you know, the more havoc that we can create, the better on defense.
4: We noticed her a little on the back end of the defense flying around a lot. Is that the guy that's taking advantage of not only the experience that he had at other places, but the experience he's gained here?
28: Yeah. Yeah. He's somebody that likes to run and hit. He's physical. He plays fast. He's going to be an integral part of what we do on defense. You can see some of the things he did that was really good the other night. So we're going to need him to do that here again. And the more he does that, the more his role is going to continue to increase and realize the things that we can and can't do. Not everything was perfect the other night. There's certain things that, you know, he had to learn from and grow from. And so just like everybody coming out of that game. But he has the right mindset, and certainly, you know, he plays aggressive, which is a big part of playing defense.
4: We'll have some final comments when we continue on the Ohio State Sports Network from Learfield.
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4: Coach Day's comments presented by Kroger's. Ohio State hosts Kent State today. Julian Sands played a lot of experience. Could last weekend be another learning experience for him?
28: Oh, it will be, yeah, for all of us. But it's just another example of somebody who now will be in those situations and will remember certain things that came up in the game. And, you know, everyone's going to be looking to him, you know, to be the guy in the huddle that they're looking to lead the team. And, you know, I think it's good for everybody to see the growth and, you know, how he came out to practice and, you know, moved on from the game. But at the same time, recognize like, hey, man, we all got to be better. We all got to execute better, including me. That's a good sign when everybody's taking accountability. No one's blame, complaining, defending. Nobody's acting immature about it. We all take accountability. We got to get it fixed. That's just the bottom line. And you know, he's got big plans for this team, like we all do. And getting back to work, getting back on the field, you know, something that will just be part of this process.
4: Is there a skill for a player like Jeremiah Smith to learn how to work through all the attention that he gets?
28: Yeah. I don't know if it's a skill as much as it's something that, you know, he's kind of had to get used to even at a young age and done very well. It's a discipline because it's easy to get distracted by it. You know, it can be tempting, you know, whether it's, you know, starting to become content, whether, you know, you can find yourself going down roads of, you know, starting to believe maybe you're better than you are, which takes you away from, you know, who you are as a person and as a player. Never seen that with Jeremiah. The discipline that he shows and all of that, where he goes, what he does, what he exposes himself to. You know, he came in the right way. He was raised great in that way. But I think he's also learned since he's got here, too, how it's even been more increased on how it's going to be like really probably for the rest of his life.
4: Sounds good. Thanks, Coach. All the best today.
28: Okay, thanks.
4: That's Ohio State Coach Ryan Day, and his comments were presented by Kroger. 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
4: 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It's Ohio State at home with Kent State today. The Ohio State offense will look to find the rhythm they lost in the second half last week at Texas. Quarterback Julian Sain is hopeful the defeat will provide the right kind of motivation to move forward.
8: As an offense, how can we correct our mistakes, see what we did wrong, and try to improve those and, you know, make sure this doesn't happen again. And so I think we have a good group of guys on our team. And, you know, I think we can use this as fuel. And, you know, I love the group of guys on the team. I have a lot of confidence in them.
4: And knowing he has the ultra-talented Jeremiah Smith to throw to, Sain realizes he needs to take advantage of the other wide receiver threats on the team.
8: Their practice habits have created a lot of confidence for me and them. And so I think they've done a great job of the other receivers in the room, and I think there was opportunities on Saturday where maybe I could have got them the ball a little bit more.
4: So we saw in game one, Jim, how Devin McEwen could have been a favored target. Anxious to see who else might fill that role.
7: Yeah, that is going to be the key to, you know, find out who that second, third, fourth wide receiver is for Ohio State. They have the talent. Devin McEwen was that second guy in that first game of the regular season. In the second game, we really didn't have anybody besides Jeremiah Smith, and he made all kind of plays in that ball game. But, you know, Julian's averaging just under 300 yards per game in two games, four TDs, interception. His completion is at 66%, which is still good, but, you know, last year he was at 77%, so got to work on that accuracy and make sure he's on target today.
4: Down on the field, Tyler Danberg, looks like there's going to be an adjustment on the offensive line to start with the apparent injury that's going to keep Philip Daniels out of the game.
9: You are spot on, Paul. Right tackle Philip Daniels is doubtful due to his injury at Texas. He's on the field but not dressed. With that, Gabe Van Sickle has rep with the starters at right guard. Austin Saraville moving to right tackle. And you guys mentioned the wide receivers. Kyle Parker, the LSU transfer, is questionable today after missing the first two games. He's gone through a full warm-up.
4: But coming up next, we'll take a look at how the Ohio State defense matches the Kent State offense as our AEP Energy Buckeye pregame show continues on the Ohio State Sports Network from Learfield.
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4: 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AEP Energy, the official electricity and natural gas sponsor of Ohio State Athletics. The Buckeyes hosting the Golden Flashes of Kent State today. Last week at Texas, the Ohio State defense found themselves in very challenging situations in the fourth quarter. Linebacker and co-captain Peyton Pierce offers his thoughts on what transpired.
13: I think we just didn't execute our best, like with the play calls that we were given. We couldn't get off the field on the fourth downs we needed to, and we had plenty of opportunities to do it, and we just couldn't pull it through on those plays.
4: But having suffered that defeat, Pierce says it's up to them to stay on point and as a combined unit fix the problems moving forward.
13: I think we're all pretty disappointed in the loss. I'm pretty disappointed in how I played, so I think just setting a standard, like, I'm super excited for this practice, and we get to go, you know, into this week and go learn from our mistakes and stuff like that. And I think keeping everyone together and not giving in to, you know, noise and stuff like that, that, you know, that can separate the team and stuff like that. And I think just making sure everyone's getting better and everyone's sticking together, because, I mean, at the end of the day, we played one of the best teams in the country and lost by 1 point at the very end in a pretty hard environment with a new team. So we got to learn from a lot of those mistakes, and I think just keeping everyone together and playing better and attacking practice every day is what's going to help us take that next step.
4: And certainly, Jim, the linebacker position will be interesting to watch, especially if we see more people out there today.
7: Well, you're going to see basically four guys. Christian Allegro, Peyton Pierce have started both the last two games, but Riley Pettijohn, TJ Offer are both coming on. And you know that linebacker group is in good hands with James Laurinaitis, three-time All-American, coaching that position. So I'm not worried about those linebackers. But you want to see those guys have a few more tackles when your safety, Earl Little, is your leading tackler. I mean, yeah, that's good. He's supposed to be a sure tackler, but you don't want him to get that far, right? You want to make sure that those tackles come closer to the line of scrimmage, although he does a good job getting to the line of scrimmage and making those plays. So it'll be a good test for this group. Obviously, that defensive line has to do their job and step up and make plays. Zion Grady is going to be out. He hurt his knee last week against Texas. You know, he's basically in shorts and a jersey today, so he won't play. Probably see a little bit more of number four, Quay Rushaw, get an opportunity to get his first start.
4: And Tyler, we heard what the noise was like when Texas had the ball on offense last week and when they had the ball on defense. Hopefully the noise here can help the Ohio State defense when Kent State has the ball.
9: And Paul, it looks like it's going to be a very replicated type of situation, because there have been a lot of fans that have filed in for this final non-conference game. And you guys were just talking about Zion Grady. He hasn't been dressed. He's got a brace around his right knee, which he sprained at Texas. It's not long term.
4: Well, that's good news. That's also the same case with Phillip Daniels on the offensive line. Well, people are in position for the performance of the national anthem here at Ohio Stadium with the marching band in position. So here we go.

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6: Horvath, deep second, he is up. Ball goes to Horvath. Horvath fades back. There's a pass. Look out for this. It's a touchdown, Ohio.
7: The ball is set down. Janowitz boots it. It is good.
6: Janowitz makes the field goal. Ball goes to Hafferty. He's through there. And he may go all the way. Look out for this. There he goes. Hafferty. Cassidy.
8: And it is Griffin coming up the middle. 35, 20, 15,
9: right side, steps up and gets to the end zone. Troy Smith.
10: You know, when you're used to somebody else leading, you know, there's no one else to look. You know, you have to be the guy who does
9: it. And he's going
10: to
9: take it all the way to the house, Jeremiah Smith, for an 87-yard touchdown.
10: It's going to take everybody on the roster to go win a championship.
9: Cuts to the middle of the five and takes it into the end zone. Bo Jackson knows how to get to the end zone.
10: Elijah! And the plan to win, the number one thing is play great defense.
9: Hit, incomplete. 16-yard line, and Jalen McClain just dropped Max Rodarte with viciousness.
10: It's an opportunity to learn and grow and see, you know, what it takes to win in the CFP.
9: The ninth national championship in Ohio State history. A team that got into the playoffs and they played angry and determined. And they give Ryan Day his first national championship.
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2: 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A reminder from Ohio's dairy farmers, 8 ounces of delicious chocolate milk has 8 grams of high-quality protein with the power to fuel everyone, from elite athletes to weekend warriors. Kent State is led by junior quarterback Drew DeShields from Beloit, Ohio. Mason King will be their lead tailback. Wide receivers, Darrealis Clark, Ardell Banks, and Wayne Harris. Tariq Mulder at tight end on the offensive line, where there may be some changes due to some guys banged up. Ben Medea at center. Dustin Morrell and William Johnson are listed as their starting guards. Mofe Adewale and Tyler Meadows listed as their starting tackles. The Ohio State defensive line, John Walker, Edric Houston, Kenyatta Jackson, and Quay Russo. Linebackers, Peyton Pierce and Christian Allegro. In the defensive secondary, Devin Sanchez, Jalen McClain, Earl Little, Jermaine Matthews, and Jay Timmons. The Ohio State offense will be led by quarterback Julian Sand. Bo Jackson figures to be the first tailback. Receivers, Jeremiah Smith, Devin McCune, Brandon Innes. Nate Roberts, the lead tight end. On the offensive line, Carson Hinsman at center. Luke Montgomery and Gabe Van Sickle at guards. Austin Sereveld and Ian Moore at tackles. On the defensive line, Antonio Batigi, Josue Cordoba, Thomas Aiden, and Jaheen Roy on the defensive line. Hayden Daher and Rocco Nickel, as well as Trey Rubenstein, the linebackers in the secondary. Angelo Stockstill, Nori Johnson, Joel Cordoba, and Atiq Muhammad. Coming up, coin toss and opening kick. 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
10: Yeah, start fast for Ohio State. I wouldn't be surprised if they take the ball, put the offense out there, and hopefully go score. Number two, establish the run. Ohio State's averaging 165 yards per game. Let's see if they can up that number to over 200 today. Bo Jackson, Jacoby Jackson, Isaiah West, Legend Bay, all expected to get carries. In honor of Coach Tressel, superior special teams.
2: There you go.
10: Especially on our coverage teams, our kickoff coverage, our punt coverage. They get a real returner in Darrealis Clark, so Ohio State's going to have to do an excellent job on coverage and make all those extra points and field goals.
2: Well, we had a moment where the legendary Katie Smith rang the victory bell here at Ohio Stadium. the pride of Logan, Ohio, her retired jersey number hanging over there at the Schottenstein Center. A young lady that has done a lot in basketball, and you consider she's a Hall of Famer in the Naismith Hall of Fame, seven-time WNBA champion, gold medal winner. And what a great choice to have Katie Smith ring the victory bell.
10: Exactly, Paul. She was a great basketball player, great athlete, great student at Ohio State, and now helping out with the women's basketball team.
2: Absolutely. Well, these two teams have met three times previously, and Ohio State has won all three games. And as Jim mentioned earlier this morning, each time that Ohio State has played Kent State, they've made it to the national championship game, winning two of those three, 2002, 2007, and 2014. That 2002 season, it was after the bye week, which is on Labor Day weekend, and they, after beating Texas Tech, they came back and beat Kent State in the second game of the season. Ohio State against the Mid-American Conference, 40-1 all-time, having won the last 37 in a row. And Ryan Day, as the head coach at Ohio State, is 7-0 against teams from the Mid-American Conference and scoring an average of 59 points a game in those victories.
10: That's a lot of points, and obviously Ryan Day has known how to take care of it. Like you said, Ohio State only was once to a MAC school, and that was way back in the 1800s. So they've been dominating for a century now against these MAC schools, and this will be the last one on the schedule.
2: Yes,
10: everything
2: for this
10: gets
2: year.
10: Real. Everything gets real after this, yeah, for this year.
2: But it certainly does.
10: Looking at the helmet strike concept, I don't know if that worked today. I see a lot of scarlet across the field, and we're looking at the east side of the stadium.
2: Well, you know, the best intentions.
10: Yeah, exactly. They got to put the shirts in the seats, otherwise it just doesn't work.
2: Right. Well, the Buckeyes have come out onto the field wearing their usual home attire, the scarlet jerseys, silver helmets, gray trousers, white numerals. Kent State from the Mid-American Conference wearing white uniforms, gold helmets and trousers, gold numbers with blue trim. The Golden Flashes began the year getting shut out of South Carolina, but then had a fourth quarter comeback of their own last week when they beat Wofford at Dix Stadium up on the Kent State campus. Of course, Kent State has certainly produced some incredible names in college football, if not great success. But when you think about some of the people that played there, you start with Jack Lambert, Lou Holtz, Gary Pinkle, Nick Saban, James Harrison, Julian Edelman, Josh Cribbs, Abdul Salam. Some very, very good ones have played at Kent State.
10: Yeah, Lou Holtz played linebacker back there, what, 56, 57. Nick Saban in the early 70s was a defensive back there. And, you know, that certainly got him on to being a great coach.
2: Let's go down on the field to Tyler Danberg for the coin toss.
11: Ohio State's captains, Kenyatta Jackson Jr., Austin Saravelle, Jalen McClain, and Julian Sain. For Kent State, Ben Medea, Jaheen Roy, and Gus Goodell. They shake hands at midfield. Brian Banks has the coin toss. He's our referee. Let's listen in.
12: Gentlemen, welcome. It's a great day for football. My name's Brian Banks. I'll be your referee. As Chris Williams will be your umpire. The remainder of our crew is split between your respective team sidelines. Kent State, you're the visitors. Therefore, you get to call the toss. This is heads. This is tails. What's your call? Tails is the call. It is tails. You'll defer. You'll take the ball, correct? All right, which way do you want to kick? All right. Kent State has won the toss. They've elected to defer. They will kick towards the south end zone. Good luck,
11: Kent
12: gentlemen.
11: State will kick off towards the south goal.
2: Thanks for clearing that up. There was a little bit of confusion there. Each, yeah, it wasn't just me, eh? Each first down that Ohio State picks up today is brought to you by Kroger. 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And Jim, it had been indicated, now that Ohio State's going to get the ball to start the game, that freshman legend Bay will be back there to return kicks. He did so in week one against Ball State. Didn't make the best decisions in the world. He did not get in kick return formation last week at Texas. So let's see if that does happen here today.
10: Yeah, give the youngster another opportunity. I think they all knew that was coming. They just didn't want to put him out there in a game of that magnitude last week at Texas. But good thing is it's probably 15, 18 degrees cooler here than it was at kickoff last week.
2: And we appreciate a sideline view, room for all of our people to be at the counter.
10: Yeah. Well, I'm glad we have our binoculars because those gold numbers on the white jerseys are tough to see from this far
2: away. They are. Sean Leonard, a redshirt freshman from Xenia High School, will be kicking off. Brandon Innes and the aforementioned Legend Bay will be back in the south end zone for Ohio State to await the kick. as the Golden Flashes will kick, as we view it, from left to right, or for those who are geographically familiar with it, from the north end of the stadium to the south end. Student section to the south end, they seem to be appropriately primed and ready, don't they?
10: Yeah, they look pretty good. A lot of scarlet in the middle, and then some white, gray on the outsides.
2: So the wake-up call came at the right time.
10: Nothing else to do on game days.
2: Well, there shouldn't be.
10: Nope.
2: You know, you shouldn't plan weddings or anything else on game days.
10: Tests, midterms, Fridays, Mondays, forget that.
2: Family picnics. So we're ready to go. Kent State and Ohio State, the Golden Flashes. Sean Leonard approaches, puts his right foot to the ball, and kicks that one where Legend Bay is going to watch it go out of bounds inside the 10-yard line. So Ohio State will get the ball
13: free kick
2: at their
13: out of
2: own
13: bounds.
2: 35.
13: Kicking team.
2: That
13: the
2: means
13: ball in place at 35-yard line.
2: Julian Sayin, junior quarterback from Carlsbad, California, comes out. 66 completion percentage, 598 yards, four touchdowns, and an interception that he threw last week at Texas.
10: Well, you'll take the ball in the 35, and they're going to spot that over in the right hash when Ohio State gets the first play started here.
2: Bo Jackson will be the tailback to start the football game for Ohio State. We're going to see Devin McCune, Brandon Innes, and Jeremiah Smith as the wide receiver package. So first and 10, Ohio State setting up shop at their own 35. Smith will go wide to the right. Innes and McCune wide left. Julian Sand in a shotgun. Bo Jackson off his right hip. First and 10, Ohio State starting the game from their own 35-yard line. Center Carson Hinsman positioned over the ball, snaps to Sand, who looks to throw and tosses quickly left side. Caught at the 40 by Brandon Innes, taken out of bounds at his own 44-yard line by corner Angelo Stockstill of Kent State. Buckeyes near a first down.
10: No, no surprise
13: pass. Number 76 is now wearing 81. Number 76 is now wearing 81.
2: And that is Jake Cook, who has added as an extra up lineman in the Ohio State's Bison package.
10: Yeah, taking a page out of what Texas did last week.
2: Yes, second and one, Ohio State of their own 44. Julian Sand will operate under center this time. Single wideouts each direction. Tight end Roberts motioning to the left. Give to Bo Jackson. Going to the right, Jackson at his own 45 to the 50. And he's going to be taken down at the 46 of Kent State as the Golden Flash at that point. We're able to get Atiq Mohammed, cornerback, to make the stop, but it's a first down pickup presented by Kroger.
10: Came with a gap scheme, running a counter play to the right there. And Ohio State did a good job blocking at the point of attack, the right side. Pullers was able to get through, find the man, and pick up a first down.
2: At the 46 of Kent State, Jeremiah Smith will go wide to the right. Coming wide to the left, Devin McCune and Brandon Innes. Tight end Roberts at the end of the line left with Bo Jackson to the backfield with quarterback Julian Sayin, who gets the snap and looks to throw left side. Dumps that where it's caught by Innes at the Kent State 45. Runs to the 40, taken out of bounds at the 38 of the Golden Flashes by corner Angelo Stockstill. So a busy day already for Brandon Innes.
10: They had three receivers in the ballgame. Jeremiah Smith was on the right. That time you saw Devin McCune and Brandon Innes on the left, and Devin McCune did a good job blocking on that little wide receiver flare route.
2: Second and two, Ohio State at Kent State's 38-yard line. Innes and McCune wide right, Roberts and Smith wide left for quarterback Julian Sayin. And Sayin out of the shotgun feeds Bo Jackson running left side. He gets to the 31 of Kent State, and that's where he is dumped at the 31 by defensive end Antonio Buttigi.
10: Well, another conversion, a short second and two, Ohio State. Gets a conversion with the run and right back to the line of scrimmage.
2: Which is the 30 of Kent State. Julian Sand out of the shotgun. He's got tight end Nate Roberts motioning from left to right. Sand gets the snap, screens it right side. Jeremiah Smith, and he skates to the 25 of Kent State, to the 20, dragged out of bounds to the 15 of the Golden Flash, racking up another first down out of the backfield. Stop made by safety Clinton Robinson, and the Buckeyes are in the Giant Eagle red zone just like that.
10: Quick hitter. They got it up to the right up to the line of scrimmage, got up to the ball, snapped it in a hurry, and got it out to Jeremiah Smith, who was running up the Golden Flash's sideline. He needs 26 for the record. Probably got half of it there.
2: First and 10, Ohio State at Kent State's 17-yard line. Smith wide to the left with Chris Henry Jr. Wide to the right is one of the tight ends, Williams, with Bo Jackson in the backfield next to quarterback Julian Sayin, who barks out the call out of the shotgun. Sayin gets the snap on first down, hands to Bo Jackson, running on a right angle. He gets to the 14-yard line, tripped up and stopped at the 11 as Atiq Mohammed, cornerback, made the stop.
10: You know, looking at Kent State's defense, they got four guys, probably 10, 15 yards from the line of scrimmage, so they're not going to let anything go over their head.
13: Number 76 is
2: second
13: now
2: and
13: 81.
2: Four.
13: Number 76.
2: Ohio State with the football at the Kent State 11-yard line on that run by Bo Jackson.
10: But that does open up some things underneath.
2: It certainly should. Devin McCune wide to the left, Jeremiah Smith wide right. Jacoby Jackson is the single setback behind quarterback Julian Sand, who's under center. barking out the call to sand with Williams, the tight end, in motion. Hand off Jacoby Jackson. He runs straight ahead. He gets to the 5-yard line. He gets to the end zone for an 11-yard touchdown run. Jacoby Jackson to put Ohio State up 6-0.
10: Well, one of my keys was to take the ball and start fast. Well, they had no choice because Kent State won the coin toss, but they did get the balls. Ball was out of bounds. Drive started on the 35-yard line. They took it right down the field and into the end zone. Excellent way to start the game for the Buckeyes.
2: Third rushing touchdown of the season for the senior from Pensacola, Florida, Jacoby Jackson. PAT unit is on. Dalton Riggs to snap. Joe McGuire to put it down. And Connor Hawkins to kick for point number 7. All the lines are set. McGuire puts the snap down from Riggs, and the kick by Hawkins is up, and it is good to make it 7-0 favor Ohio State. With that touchdown, that's another donation from the Heartland Bank Community Foundation to the USO of Central and Southern Ohio, benefiting our active duty military personnel and their families. For more information or to support our troops, go to usocso.org and be the force behind the forces. Timeout with 12:07 to play first quarter, 7-0. Ohio State ahead of Kent State. This is Buckeye Football from Learfield.
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2: 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An 11-yard touchdown run by Jacoby Jackson at a point after, giving Ohio State a 7-0 lead over Kent State with 12:07 to play first quarter.
10: The Ohio State scoring drive powered by Honda, celebrating over 40 years of manufacturing right here in Ohio. 7 plays, 65 yards, 2:53 off the clock. The Buckeyes had 4 rushes, average 8.8 per attempt. Down on the sidelines to Tyler Danberg.
11: Jim, there's been a lot of shuffling on the offensive line, but as they marched down the field, head coach Ryan Day greeted them and was all smiles as he welcomed the offensive line back after that touchdown.
2: Marcello Diamede to kick off. He's got 13 touchbacks through 2 games, kicking off for Ohio State. Darrellus Clark, who led the nation last year with 2 kick return scores, is the deep returner back for Kent State, along with Brandon White. Diamede's kick is in the air, and that's going to land in the end zone for a touchback. So Drew DeShields, junior out of Beloit, Ohio, in Mahoning County, is the Kent State quarterback. 62% completions, 311 yards, 1 touchdown, but 2 interceptions, both that he threw last week against Wofford in a win.
10: Out of West Branch High School.
2: Yes, he is.
10: And a former teammate, Scotty Wolf, out of West Branch High School.
2: Well, last year, Drew DeShields passed for over 2,000 yards, 18 touchdowns, 3 interceptions, and he ran for 3, so he is a running threat. First and 10, Kent State with the ball, and they have it at their own 25-yard line. Mason King will be the tailback that's off the left hip of the starting quarterback, Drew DeShields. Center Ben Medea is over the football. First and 10, Golden Flashes at their own 25-yard line. 2 receivers wide right, 2 off the line to the left. DeShields in the shotgun, gets the snap, looks to throw quickly, fakes. Now he takes off running right side, gets to his own 29, and goes down right before he is stopped by John Walker, lineman.
10: Well, he took a little bit of a look down the field, about a second, and then he said, hey, I'm going to find a little bit of a running lane here, and found a lane behind his right tackle for a short gain.
2: And that makes it 2nd and 8, Kent State to their own 27-yard line. This is an offense that has averaged 313 yards in their first two games. Darrellus Clark is one of two who will come wide to the right. Three are wide to the left, leaving Drew DeShields alone in the backfield. Now moving back into the backfield is tailback Mason King. Second down, Kent State operating from their own 27. Ohio State leading 7-0 early in the first quarter. DeShields gets the snap out of the shotgun, hands to Mason King, and he goes over right guard and goes down right at his own 29-yard line. There, and before seeing to the ground was lineman John Walker. Brings up a course and third down.
10: John Walker working against William Johnson, the third, number 73, did a good job standing him up. Just a short gain again for Kent State, so they'll face a third and long.
2: There's a flag
13: illegal
2: out
13: formation,
2: there.
13: Offense, more than four players in the backfield, 5-yard penalty. It's second down.
2: That flag was all the way over on the other side of the field in front of the Kent State bench, so that's going to back him up a bit.
10: A lot of yellow over there.
2: Yeah, it blended in pretty nicely, didn't it? So Kent State is going to look at
10: second down again.
2: And longer than what they would have faced. Second and 13 with a ball to their own 22. Two receivers wide right, three to the left, leaving Drew DeShields alone in the backfield for Kent State. Now King will motion back into the backfield. Mulder, the tight end, moves from right to left. Second and long. Kent State with the ball to their own 22. DeShields back at his own 15. Rolls to his right, throws to his right where it's caught, and the receiver's going to be locked up and dropped right around the 23-yard line. And Allegro, the linebacker, makes the stop. I believe that was Mason King, the tailback. Yep, who made the grab. So third and long for Kent State.
10: Yeah, it looked like Quay Rushaw got in the backfield. He was working against the left tackle. He got there in a hurry.
13: Number 25 is now wearing 62 for the offense.
10: Forced the Shields out to his right.
2: So to be third and 12, Kent State at their own 23-yard line. Clark will go wide to the left with another receiver, two wide to the right. King in the backfield off the right hip of Drew DeShields. Third and 12, Kent State at their own 23-yard line and down a touchdown early in the first quarter. Hopperton, the tight end, is moving in motion from right to left. DeShields in the shotgun, calls for and gets the football. Hands it to King, running up the middle. Gets to his own 30, and he's going to be down at the 33-yard line. Where finally, Jalen McLean, safety, makes the stop. It's got Kent State near, but still a little shy of the first down.
10: Yeah, they're 3 yards to go. They're going to send a punt team out. Looked like he was going to talk about and discuss it as the offense went up to the line of scrimmage. But then the punt team gathered on the sideline and ran out there. So basically a three and out for the Buckeye defense, force a punt.
2: Jake Stockel, what a shock, an Australian punter. He's up there to boot it away. He is
13: 62.
2: Averaging 44 yeah. and a half per punt. Philip Bell is back deep for Ohio State. Gus Goodell is the long snapper. High snap. Stockel snares it, and he gets the punt off from his own 23, and a wounded duck is going to land to the Ohio State 36, bounce to the 37, and be down to about the 38. Kent State had a punt snap go bad for a safety last week. Buckeye football brought to you in part by Encova Insurance. 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We have 9 minutes and 15 seconds to play here in the first quarter at historic Ohio Stadium, where a Jacoby Jackson 11-yard touchdown run has given Ohio State a 7-0 lead over Kent State. Timeout on the field. This is Buckeye football from Learfield.
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2: Buckeye fans, for 95 years, Giant Eagle has brought you the freshest and the best because it matters. Giant Eagle is a proud sponsor of Ohio State Athletics. 9:15 to play first quarter. Jacoby Jackson, 11-yard touchdown run, is given to Ohio State. A 7-0 lead over Kent State. Buckeyes about to handle the ball for the second time today.
10: Well, they had Colton Ford as that punt, but I thought...
2: Did they really?
10: Yeah. I didn't know that, but maybe it is. He has a 30-yard punt, and the snap was high, as you mentioned.
2: Well, I remember, and as we mentioned last week, they had a snap go over the punter's head and back into the end zone for a safety in their game against Wofford. Well, we'll check and see if they snuck one by us, Jim, and that happens from time to time.
10: Yeah.
2: Cody Ford, huh?
10: Colton.
2: Colton Ford, all right. Well, you know...
10: He's our backup listed.
2: You know, sometimes it used to be when days gone by, sports information directors came in and informed you of certain things.
10: But he's out of Arizona.
2: Oh.
10: Not Australia.
2: There you go. That's the code breaker right there. First to 10, Ohio State with the football at their own 38-yard line and leading Kent State by a score of 7-0.
10: Very effective drive on their opening drive. Seven plays right down the field. Let's see if they can duplicate that.
2: Well, I wonder after that punt if Colton Ford will be back out there again. Maybe they'll go back to Stockholm. Maybe. So Julian Sand in the Ohio State offense, who last week had 372 yards, 94 on the ground, 278 in the air. First and 10, Buckeyes of their own 38-yard line. Three wide to the right, single flanker, Jeremiah Smith to the left. Jacoby Jackson in the backfield next to Julian Sand, who's in the shotgun. Snap to Sand, screens to the right side, Devin McCune. Gets to his own 38-yard line, slips to the 40, wiggles his way to the 44, and that's where he goes down before being stopped by defensive back Derek Jackson of Kent State.
10: Well, that's another quick hitter. Ohio State basically, Julian Sand catches a snap from Carson Hitzman, looks out to his right, finds Devin McCune, delivers a nice pass, and lets him go out there and run it. It's hard to get pressure in a quarterback when the ball's coming out that quick.
2: Second and three, Ohio State at their own 48-yard line. Mason Williams, Jeremiah Smith wide to the right, Devin McCune wide left. Jacoby Jackson, single setback as Sand will work under center. Carson Hinsman for Ohio State, who leads at 7-0 here in the first quarter. And Sand gets the snap, fakes the handoff, plants his feet at his 36, pulls the trigger down the right side where it is caught. Receiver McEwen dumped at the 35 of Kent State as Devin McEwen finds the ball coming through the air, makes that catch before he is tackled. First down, Ohio State. That stop was made by Angelo Stockstill, corner.
10: Well, that time they ran Jeremiah Smith. He was on the Kent State sideline. He ran up the go route there, pulled some coverage with him, and they went underneath to Devin McCune.
2: First and 10, Ohio State at the Kent State 33-yard line. And Sand, a quick toss caught by Smith on the right side, gets to the Kent State 20, motors his way up to the 11 before he is stopped at the 11 of Kent State. Jeremiah Smith making some people miss before defensive back Derek Jackson stops him. And the Buckeyes again are in the Giant Eagle red zone.
10: And that one will be for the record, I believe, Paul. He had 13 yards on his first catch, and that was 13-plus, I got to think.
2: I would think so, too, Jim. So it was 7:41 and counting first quarter, and the Buckeyes leading 7-0. They are sniffing for more. First and goal at the 10 of Kent State.
10: Two catches, 38 yards. He has a record.
2: Yes, he does. Jeremiah Smith wide right, Devin McCune wide left. Tight ends on each side of the line. Sand under center for Ohio State. Sand gives it to Bo Jackson, running straight ahead, tripped up, and he's going to be crashed down right at about the Ohio State 6-yard line as a number of Golden Flash defenders get in there to bring him down. I believe Josue Cordoba, lineman, was one of them, along with defensive back Joel Cordoba.
10: Well, they went right at the A-gap there behind their right guard, Gabe Van Sickle, Austin Saraveld on that side, Carson Hinsman at center, found a little bit of a running lane there inside.
2: Second and goal at the Kent State 6 for Ohio State. Smith wide right, McCune wide left, two tight ends, end of the line left. Bo Jackson, the running back for Julian Sand, quarterback, who's under center. Sand gets the snap, fakes a handoff, flips it into the left side where it's caught by Nate Robertson. He gets into the end zone for a touchdown. His first ever tight end, Nate Roberts, at Ohio State on a 6-yard pass play. And the Buckeyes get their second touchdown of the day, and they have a 13-0 lead.
10: Well, very efficient offense these first two drives. I don't think I've seen a negative play. They've all been positive, playing with good tempo, mixing it up, getting up to the line of scrimmage, calling plays, and, you know, working right, left, and middle. So, excellent job, Arthur Smith, calling plays, and the players going out there and executing what is called.
2: Sophomore tight end Nate Roberts from Washington, Oklahoma. His first collegiate touchdown catch. PAT unit on. Dalton Riggs to snap. Joe McGuire puts it down. And Connor Hawkins with a kick that goes right through the uprights to make it 14-0 Ohio State. Stay safe this season and make a plan for a safer ride home. If you drive drunk, you will be caught and you will be arrested. Drive sober or get pulled over. Funded by the Ohio Traffic Safety Office and the National Highway Traffic Safety Administration. Timeout with 6:42 to play first quarter here in Columbus. 14-0 Ohio State ahead of Kent State. 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
2: Buckeye fans, every time Kent State gets inside the Buckeye 20 today, it's time to defend the Shoe. 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Six-yard touchdown pass, Julian Sand and Nate Roberts, plus the point after, has given Ohio State a 14-0 lead over Kent State, 6:42 to play in the first quarter.
10: The Ohio State scoring drive, powered by Honda, celebrating over 40 years of manufacturing right here in Ohio. Five plays, 62 yards, 2:33 off the clock. Julian Sand, 7 for 7. 88 yards and a TD. Down on the sideline to Tyler Danberg.
11: There's a new all-time receiving champion at Ohio State, and his name is Jeremiah Smith. He didn't even realize he set the record when he got back to the bench, but now he's standing up. He's going to give a standing ovation and give an acknowledgement to the crowd on the near sideline. Julian Sand looked at him, and he's like, did he get it? Did he get it? When he found out he did, he gave him a big hug. Jeremiah Smith, you don't see much emotion, but he's all smiles on the sidelines right now, guys.
2: We're going to see more of those records fall, Jim, before the year's over, I would think.
10: Yeah, he did it in 32 games. The other guys, you know, that's just basically into your early start of your third year. The other guys were four-year guys, so just incredible the pace that he's been able to rack up yards.
2: Incredible. Brandon White and Darrellist Clark will be back deep to await the kick from Ohio State's place kicker, Marcello Diometti, a transfer from Notre Dame. He was with Notre Dame a couple of years ago when Ohio State beat the Fighting Irish in the national championship game. So Marcello Diometti to kick it off. 14-0 Ohio State leading. Kickoff goes deep. Darrellus Clark and Brandon White will let that land in the end zone. And let's pause 10 seconds for station identification on the Ohio State Sports Network from Learfield.
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2: 14-0 Ohio State ahead of Kent State, 6:42 to play first quarter. Buckeyes have gotten a rushing touchdown from Jacoby Jackson and a TD. Julian Sand throwing the ball to Nate Roberts.
10: Well, that's the best way to deal with a good kick returner, right? Just kick it out of the end zone.
2: Absolutely. Ja'Corian Caffey is in at tailback now for Kent State, a sophomore from Avon High School. He is next quarterback, Drew DeShields, who has single receivers right and left. First and 10, Kent State from their own 25-yard line. Shields appears to be changing the play now as he resettles, gets the snap, hands it to his tailback going straight ahead, and he has nothing going. Maybe he loses one as that stop gets made by lineman Jason Moore on DeChicory and Caffey.
10: Buckeyes had a five down front there. They had the center, the two guards covered up. They had linebackers, defensive ends lined up outside the tackles, and three linebackers behind him. It's almost they knew a run was coming.
2: You know, and they gave him credit for getting to the line, Jim.
10: Yeah.
2: So Caffey, a transfer from the University of Cincinnati. He had a touchdown run last week. Second and 10, Golden Flashes at their own 25. And an empty backfield screen goes left side. Caffey, the tailback, moves to his own 25, and he's going to be thrown out of bounds at his own 29 by safety Jalen McClain. That brings up a course and third down for the Golden Flashes.
10: Jermaine Matthews was over there, had a chance to make the tackle, but was getting blocked up pretty good, so he was able to escape that tackle and go up to Kent State sideline and pick up a few.
2: That was a convention over there on the left side with all those receivers deployed.
10: Bunch.
2: Yeah, so under six to play first quarter. Third and six, Kent State. In possession of the ball to their own 29-yard line. They will have four wide to the left. Single receiver to the right for quarterback Drew DeShields. Now three of the four, all four of them now motion. As Caffey will get in the backfield next to his quarterback on third down. Kent State from their own 29. Looked like early movement. Screen's going to come to the right side and play blown dead. As that was apparently some early movement. That screen went over to Darrellis Clark.
10: Yeah, it looked like a false start.
13: False start. Offense number 72. Five-yard penalty. It's third down.
2: He wasn't the only one. Cecil Wilson wasn't.
10: Yeah, you get a lot of movement there. You know, you're waiting around for a long time, and that cost him there.
2: So Kent State now will be looking to maneuver third and 11 from their own 24, trailing by two touchdowns. Substitutions on both sides. Darrellis Clark, one of two that come wide to the right. Two receivers wide to the left for quarterback Drew DeShields. With a single setback next to him on third down, Kent State at their own 23. The Shields back to pass. Steps up in the pocket, now takes off running, throws one on the run and incomplete. No, it bounces into the arms of the receiver, who gets driven out of bounds. That ball ended up in the hands as Simeon Caldwell finally stopped Ardell Banks, the receiver, who caught that ball as it bounced in the air and gives Kent State a first down.
10: Yeah, Jermaine Matthews was right there. Looked like he had maybe an opportunity for that ball, but kind of like we saw last week, right, where it bounced off the defender now into the receiver's hands.
2: So first and 10, Kent State with the ball to their own 37-yard line. With under five to play first quarter, 14-0 Ohio State leading. Three wide to the right for the Golden Flashes. Single receivers off the line to the left. And the tight end Mulder, who was to the right, will motion slot left. Drew DeShields is in the shotgun. The Kent State quarterback staring at a three-man defensive front. DeShields, after a play fake, lobs that up the left side and incomplete at the Kent State 45 over Banks' head, where he was covered by Jermaine Matthews' corner.
10: That time Kent State came in a little play action. They pulled their backside guard. Tried to get Ohio State to buy into the run. Been going after number seven, Jermaine Matthews, a few times in this ballgame, early on in this ballgame. Yeah. Ends up being a little bit high and incomplete.
2: Second and 10, Kent State to their own 37-yard line. Three will come wide to the right, one of them Hopperton to tight end. Single setback next to Drew DeShields, the Kent State quarterback on second down. Golden Flashes at their own 37-yard line. Now Hopperton, the tight end, motions toward the line. Give to the tailback, moving up the middle, and he squirts through defenders and gets to his own 46-yard line. Jacory and Caffey finally stopped by linebacker Christian Allegro, and that's got the Golden Flashes near a first down, but looking at a course and third down.
10: Good second effort there by Caffey, because Ohio State had him all balled up inside, but they didn't grab him. They didn't grab any cloth to bring him down. He was able to bounce that back and pick up 9 yards.
2: To make it third and one, Kent State at their own 46. They bring in Fletcher as an extra tight end. And Drew DeShields is going to work under center Ben Medea. DeShields giving directions to receivers out to the left. DeShields is going to hand it off to an up man playing it almost like a fullback spot. He may not get it as that pile comes to an end.
10: They're short.
2: Right around the 47, Earl Little safety stuck his head in there. And they gave that ball to, I believe it was Fletcher. And I agree with you, Jim. I think they're short. Yes, they are. Ball to their own 46.
10: It's going to be fourth and inches.
2: And they're going to go for it, it looks like. Kent State fourth and inches at their own 46-yard line. 3:22 and counting, first quarter. 14-0 Ohio State leading and beefing up the defensive front.
10: Watch the heart count here.
2: The Shields under center. Offset eye behind him with Hopperton, a tight end, set as a fullback. And Hopperton gets the give, and I don't think he got it as he gets piled up right around the Kent State 46. And it would appear that Ohio State stops him on downs. And again, Christian Allegro, the linebacker.
13: That's a turnover on downs.
2: Makes the stop, and Ohio State will have the ball in plus territory with 3:06 to play in the first quarter. The Buckeyes with a lead of 14-0 over Kent State. 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Again, timeout, 3:06 to play first quarter, 14-0. 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
11: Jeremiah Smith is now Ohio State's all-time leading receiver, and after he got back off the field, he got the football. Wrapped around the football is athletic tape, marking the momentous occasion for Jeremiah Smith. There's so much that went into it because tight end Mason Williams caught the touchdown, then a PAT was kicked. Great investigative work from the equipment team to track down that football and return it to Jeremiah. Kevin Reese, Kevin Nurl, Tim Robertson company do a great job making moments last a lifetime like that.
2: First and 10, Ohio State will have the football at the 46-yard line of Kent State as they stop the Golden Flashes on downs to get the ball in plus territory.
10: Yeah, defensive line got great penetration on that play. Kenyatta Jackson was one of the first guys there in the backfield. Riley Pettijohn, Christian Allegro helped finish him off.
2: Jeremiah Smith flanked out wide to the right. Devin McCune wide left. Bo Jackson a tailback for quarterback Julian Sand, who's under center. Sand eyeballing a four-man front. Feeds Bo Jackson running straight ahead. Jackson slips his way to the Kent State 36-yard line, maybe the 37, before he is finally thrown down by defensive lineman Thomas Aiden from Lakewood St. Ed's.
10: Yeah, good block there. They ran it behind the right side of that offensive line. Just a little bit of a lead play to the right there. Got good blocks not only by the tight ends and the offensive line, but the wide receivers are doing some work down the field.
2: Second and two. Ohio State at the Kent State 38 as we had 2:39 and counting. Here in the first quarter, Bo Jackson again, the single setback. Tight end moving in motion, Bennett Christian. Bo Jackson the give once again, follows Christian through a hole, and he makes his way up to about the 22 of Kent State before he finally gets dropped by linebacker Syed Abu Hamda.
10: Keep feeding him, right?
2: Why not?
10: Yeah, I mean, excellent job running. Again, between the tackles, making some plays inside, something they see on film. They're running right at Josue Cordoba, number 8, the nose guard.
2: First and 10, Ohio State at the 32 of Kent State. Buckeyes up 2 touchdowns. And now Isaiah West into tailback. He's off the left hip of Julian Sand. And Sand fakes the hand to West, looks to throw, arcs the arm, fires downfield. Caught Jeremiah Smith, knocked out of bounds on the right side of the 11 of Kent State as Jeremiah went high in the air to grab that. And a DJ Barnes defense back knocked him out. And the Buckeyes into Giant Eagle red zone.
10: Boy, what a great pass there by Julian Sane on that play action there. He rolled a little bit out to his right. There were three defenders in the neighborhood of Jeremiah Smith, but he put it only where number 4 could come down with that play.
2: And he had to sky to go get that ball. First and 10, Ohio State at the 12 of Kent State. Jeremiah Smith comes wide to the left with Devin McCune. He goes with Brock Boyd, or to Brandon Ennis to the left. McCune is wide right. And in the pistol formation, Sayan gets the snap. Hands Isaiah West running right side, and he is lassoed and thrown out of bounds at the four-yard line. Isaiah West out of Philadelphia is over there to Kent State to track him down. It looked like it was Norrie Johnson, safety.
10: Good speed on that run and cut by Isaiah West. His legs are a little bit fresh. Didn't get a whole lot of playing time last week in Texas. He looks good right now. At least he did on that last run.
2: Only two carries for 7 yards last week.
10: They're running a lot to the right side.
2: Sure are. Second and two. Ohio State at the 4 of Kent State with a minute to play in the quarter. Jeremiah Smith is going to come wide to the left. Nate Roberts, who had the touchdown, the up man in an I formation in front of Isaiah West, who gets the give. West running right side, knifes his way into the end zone. Isaiah West for his first touchdown of 2026, the sophomore from Philadelphia. Isaiah West gives the Buckeyes their third TD of the game, and it is 20-0. Ohio State leading.
10: Three drives, three TDs from this Buckeye offense. We talked about starting fast, put some points on the board, and boy, they took that to heart. They took these first three drives right down the end zone. Of course, they got help from their defense last year, had a short field to work with last drive, and really took advantage of that field position and got the TD.
2: PAT unit on. Dalton Riggs to snap. Joe McGuire to put it down. And Connor Hawkins with a kick for point number 21, and it is up, and it is good to give Ohio State a 21-0 lead over Kent State. Isaiah West with a 4-yard touchdown run, and this Ohio State offense certainly has some momentum going here in just the first quarter, Jim.
10: Yeah, they sure do. They're taking care of business. Ohio State scoring drive powered by Honda, celebrating over 40 years of manufacturing right here in Ohio. Five plays, 46 yards, 2:22 off the clock. The Buckeyes have 9 rushes for 65 yards. Isaiah West has 2 carries for 12 yards.
2: As you said, an assist from the defense. That is the third career rushing touchdown for Isaiah West, a young man who missed a great deal of his senior year of high school football because of injury. Got off to a slow start last year, but he's showing his value here today.
10: Yeah, again, they kind of knew what they had in him, but coming off that injury his first year back, that's always tough, especially when it's a lower body injury. Looks like he's starting to come on his own, and you're going to need him throughout the rest of the year.
2: 44 seconds left in the first quarter with Ohio State leading 21-0. Marcello Diometti kicks it off with the right foot and booms Edwin deep in the end zone, and the T signal is given for Darrellus Clark, where he holds both arms out, indicating the ball will not be returned, so the Golden Flashes will have it at their 25-yard line.
10: Yeah, let's see if the defense can continue to put pressure, slowing down the run. You look at the Shields. He's attempted 3 passes for 4 yards, or for 3 out of 4, and has 18 yards. So they really haven't tried to test Ohio State deep.
2: He was last week 16 for 25, 248. A touchdown as well as a 2-point conversion pass. Drew DeShields was. First and 10, Kent State at their own 25, but quickly down 3 touchdowns. Brandon White is in a tailback. He'll be off the right hip of his quarterback, Drew DeShields, who's in the shotgun. DeShields gets the snap. Hands it off, and then on the reverse, it's flipped around and thrown back to DeShields, who's in trouble at the 10-yard line. Now he'll throw an incompletion. Throws it where he had Kenyatta Jackson, defensive end, chasing him down on the right sideline.
10: A little trickery, right?
2: A lot of trickery.
10: Well-designed play. You know, they had a lot of flipping and flopping with that football, but, you know, once the Shield got where he wanted to be to throw the football, Ohio State defense did a good job, recognized what they're trying to do, and be there still to put pressure on him.
2: So it'll be second and 10. Kent State to their own 25-yard line. As we have 35 seconds remaining here in the first quarter.
13: There is no intentional grounding on the play, as number one was in the area.
2: All right. We weren't certain that was even an issue.
10: And there was no flag. It looks like a forward pass to me.
2: Yeah. And he was out of the tackle box. So there were a lot of reasons why there wasn't. So now second and 10, Kent State to their own 25-yard line. Brandon White remains a tailback to the right of his quarterback, Drew DeShields, who has two receivers flanked out to the right, one of them now moving in motion, Kelly. DeShields gets the snap. Back to throw, looking. He'll fire on the right side, and it is incomplete at the 35-yard line. He underthrew his intended receiver, corner Jermaine Matthews, covering Wayne Harris, brings up a course and third down.
10: Yeah. Again, going right after Jermaine Matthews, or staying away from Devin Sanchez, but Jermaine Matthews is right there. put pressure on Harris, a wide receiver there, to make sure he didn't come up with that completion.
2: So to be 3rd and 10, Kent State with the ball of their own 25 with half minute to play in the first quarter. That Ohio State leads 21-0. Out of the huddle, Kent State is going to send Jared Kelly wide to the left. Over there to the left with him will be tight end Zaire Fletcher. Two receivers wide to the right for quarterback Drew DeShields. Now Fletcher is motioning to a slot right position. White remains at tailback next to his quarterback on third down. Snap to DeShields. Hands Brandon White curling to the right side, and White's going to be grabbed and stopped at the 30-yard line by linebacker Peyton Pierce, but a penalty flag comes flying out.
10: Yeah, it's right in the area holding. Let's see what he calls. Might decline it if it is.
2: Silence.
10: Seeing if his button works there.
13: Holding. Offense number 11. That penalty's decline. It's fourth down.
2: That was tight end Zaire Fletcher out of Springfield High School. So fourth down coming up. And let's see whom Kent State will send out to punt. Because as you spotted, Jim, they did not go with a normal punter last time. And Colton Ford might have lost the job with that wounded duck he booted out there earlier. No, it looks like it's going to be Colton Ford back there to punt.
13: Number 25 is now wearing 62.
2: Young man from Queen Creek, Arizona. Ohio State has back deep Phillip Bell to return the punt from Colton Ford. The long snapper is Gus Goodell. He'll snap it from his own 31-yard line. And whistles before ball can be punted because the quarter comes to an end here in Columbus. Timeout after one quarter. It is 21-0. Ohio State ahead of Kent State. This is Buckeye football from Learfield.
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21: 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Other Big Ten teams in action this afternoon. Second quarter over at State College. Penn State 17, Buffalo 3. Second quarter in Minneapolis. Gophers lead at home over Akron 10-0. Early first quarter in Madison. Eastern Michigan 7, Wisconsin 0. Top 25 second quarter. Second-ranked Georgia leads at Arkansas 7-0. And one game around the state, late first quarter, Iowa State 14, Bowling Green 7. Ohio State 21, Kent State nothing as we head to the second with the voice of the Buckeyes, Paul Keels.
2: Thank you, Skip. The scores coming in an 11-yard run by Jacoby Jackson, a 6-yard TD pass caught by Nate Roberts from Julian Sand, and Isaiah West with a 4-yard TD run, and all the accompanying point afters. We know we have a young lady that is attending her first Ohio State game today, Jim, and she is terribly excited to be doing that, a young lady by the name of Ophelia Keels.
10: Oh, that's awesome.
2: Yeah,
10: that's
2: to hear awesome. With her dad, Nico.
10: Yeah, that's great. Got a chance to see the photo earlier, and great way to start a Buckeye fan for life.
2: Yes, and thank you, Skip Mossick, for getting them set up for that. Hey, he makes everything happen. Send all your ticket requests to Skip Mossick. except for the Oregon and Michigan games.
10: Good one to start with.
2: Yes, it is. And it's been a great start. Ohio State scoring three touchdowns and ostensibly about to receive the football here as Colton Ford, who had not punted in the first two games, he uncorked a 30-yarder in his first try for Kent State. He is out there to punt this one. We would assume on 4th and 4, Kent State at their own 31.
13: Number 15 is now wearing number 35.
2: That is on the punt block. Chris Henry Jr. is out there to do that. And Philip Bell leaves back deep to await the punt. He's been the punt returner every opportunity today for Ohio State. Redshirt freshman from Mission Viejo, California.

0: explained it to us. Eventually.
1: Good roll on that punt, though.
0: Very. That'll help his average.
1: It didn't start well, but it rolled well.
0: Exactly.
1: How about the defense, though? A three and out, turnover and downs, and another three and out.
0: Yeah, defense has been rock solid here early on in the game. 21-0, Ohio State leading Kent State. And?
2: Personal foul, unnecessary roughness. Kicking team number 44. 15-yard penalty from the end of the kick. It's first down.
0: That would be Antonio Battigi for Kent State. Well, we say that. It could be Holtz Main also because of duplicate numbers. So we don't want to indict somebody incorrectly. So Ohio State's going to get advantage of additional movement forward because of that, and they'll have it first and 10 at the 36 on their own side of the field. Jeremiah Smith will go wide to the left. Devin McCune wide right. Two tight ends into the line right. And Julian Sain is under center. I believe that's Legend Bay behind him at tailback. Give to the fake handoff, rather. Sain rolling to his right with the ball. Throws on the run. Caught Jeremiah Smith at his own 45. Gets his way to the 50 where he is forced out of bounds at the midfield stripe. As he came from left to right, forced out by safety Joel Cordoba. And that'll be a first down pickup to Jeremiah Smith, presented by Kroger.
1: Fourth catch of the first half for Jeremiah Smith. That guy just doesn't slow down.
0: No, he does not. Junior from Opa-locka, Florida, continuing to set OSU records. So first and 10 to the midfield stripe for Ohio State.
1: He's averaging 157 yards per game these first two.
0: Smith and Ennis wide to the left. Brock Boyd was wide to the right, motions into the formation, and Julian Sain out of the gun. Hands it to Legend Bay, dropped at the 50-yard line as he was grabbed right away and stopped by linebacker Trey Rubenstein, a sophomore from Napoleon High School.
1: Yeah, Trey Rubenstein was lined up over the left side, left tackle, and was able to run backside to chase him down for no gain. Excellent job there by Kent State's defense.
0: Legend Bay just one carry and did not gain a yard last week at Texas. Second and 10, Ohio State at the 50. Bay remains in the backfield. Julian Sain fakes a handoff to him, throws up the left side where it's caught by Brandon Ennis. He scoots to the 40 of Kent State and is dropped at the Kent State 37-yard line by linebacker Syed Abduhama.
1: Yards after catch. Gained about 3 or 4 yards after that catch to pick up the first down. That's what the coach has been talking about all offseason, is having the ability to do that. Brandon Ennis just displayed there. Displayed that on that last catch.
0: Came into the game today having caught only 4 balls all year. First and 10, Ohio State at the Kent State 38-yard line. Buckeyes leading 21-0, 13-14, left till halftime. Sain under center with Bo Jackson in at tailback. Single receivers right and left, two tight ends on the right side of the line. Sain gets the snap, feeds Bo Jackson running left side, hits the Kent State 30, 25-yard line, 20. And down at the 20 goes Bo Jackson, stopped by safety Joel Cordoba as he racks up another first down. Bo Jackson does, running the ball on the ground.
1: Well, after working the right side so much, they go to the left side, and they found some running room. A big lane opened up for Bo Jackson to run through, and he did a good job of getting through that lane and picking up a first down, and more than enough.
0: Mark that at the 21 of Kent State.
1: Gain of 17.
0: Chris Henry will go wide to the left. Brandon Ennis, Brock Boyd wide right. Bo Jackson remains a tailback for Ohio State. First down to the Kent State 21. Now Boyd motioning toward the formation, Sain with a snap. Hands it Bo Jackson straight ahead. He goes, gets to about the 15, and there's a big rugby scrum that pushes him to about the 13-yard line where Bo Jackson out of Cleveland drew a lot of attention by carrying that ball right up the middle.
1: That pile was pushed at least 3 yards on that. Good job by the offensive lineman to keep moving, and they're going to get right up to the line of scrimmage to run another play.
0: Buckeyes in the Giant Eagle red zone. Josue Cordoba with that stop as they work with the ball inside the 15 of Kent State. Sain out of the gun. Screens it on the right side. Brock Boyd, 15-yard line. Boyd behind a blocker to the 10. Knocked down around the 7-yard line by Kent State's Joel Cordoba out of the secondary.
1: Yeah, getting right up to the line of scrimmage. You go to number 11, Brock Boyd. He's going to make a lot of catches throughout his career. Good job there. Catching that football, finding a little bit of a seam, and picking up that first down for Ohio State.
0: Makes it first and goal with a ball at the 8 of Kent State. Boyd with just his second catch of the season. Freshman from Southlake, Texas. Now Ohio State will send Devin McEwen wide right, Brandon Ennis and Jeremiah Smith wide left. First and goal, Ohio State at Kent State's 9. Bo Jackson in the backfield for quarterback Julian Sain. And Sain rolls to his right looking to pass. Sain keeps it at the 10. Sain steps out of bounds right around the 5-yard line as Kent State had a defender pushing that way to push him out of bounds. And it was Garrett Long, defensive end.
1: Yeah, they're going to spot that just outside the 5, so he picked up 3 yards. Obviously, he's looking to throw that football.

0: ball, didn't find anybody open. He says, hey, I'm just going to tuck this and get some positive yards, which you want to get when you're in that red zone.
1: So for Ohio State, they've got the ball marked right there at about, what, the six-yard line. Where it'll be second and goal, Ohio State at Kent State 6. Sand under center with Bo Jackson behind him at tailback. Brock Boyd motioning on the right side of the formation. Sand feeds it. Bo Jackson running straight ahead, and he stopped at about the two-yard line as Kent State lineman Josue Cordoba put him on the ground.
0: Yeah, you got to make a big call here. I see Luke Montgomery saying, run it my way. Let's see if they go back to the left side on this third down play.
1: A couple extra tight ends. Bennett Christian coming in along with Nathan Roberts. So it'll be third and goal with the ball placed to the Kent State 3.
0: I think it's four down territory.
1: I would think so, Jim, with a three-touchdown lead already. Mason Williams will be the up man in an eye. Behind him is Bo Jackson. Sand under center. Buckeyes to the Kent State 3. Sand feeds Bo Jackson going left side. Jackson gets clogged up, and he's going to make it maybe to the 2. Push back maybe to the 3-yard line as the Golden Flashes had a number of people get in there to push that backwards, led by safety Nori Johnson.
0: Yeah, I mean, from that formation, you're going to run the football, and that's what they did. They ran it to the left side. They're going to spot that just maybe outside the 1-yard line, and as we thought, Ohio State will go for it.
1: On fourth and goal at the Kent State 1. Again, Mason Williams, Bo Jackson, I formation, Sand under center, nobody wide. Sand feeds it, Bo Jackson going over right tackle into the end zone for a touchdown on a 1-yard run by Bo Jackson. That is his second rushing touchdown of 2026, and the Ohio State lead is now 27-0 over Kent State.
0: There is a flag on that play. It was late. We'll see what legal celebration or we'll see what they call here. Oh, they're going to call it on
1: Kent State?
0: Well, both teams, it looks like. Offsetting.
2: Unsportsmanlike conduct foul. Defense number 8, his first of the game. That penalty we enforced 15 yards on the succeeding kickoff. We're going to fill as a touchdown.
0: Okay, just
1: that would
0: one
1: be
0: way.
1: Josue Cordoba whistled for that penalty, but Bo Jackson into the end zone for his second touchdown of the year. To make it 27-0 at the moment in the PAT unit on. Dalton Riggs, a transfer from both BYU and Central Florida, in to snap it to Joe McGuire, and Connor Hawkins with a kick for the point number 28, and the kick by Connor Hawkins is good. Let's pause 10 seconds for station identification on the Ohio State Sports Network from Learfield.
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1: Timeout on the field with 9:29 left until halftime here in Columbus. 28-0. Ohio State ahead of Kent State. This is Buckeye football from Learfield.
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1: Nature Made, made to care for fans on game day and every day. Proud vitamin and supplement sponsor of Ohio State Athletics. Bo Jackson with a one-yard touchdown run, plus the point after, have increased Ohio State's lead to 28-0 over Kent State with 9:29 left until halftime.
0: The Ohio State scoring drive powered by Honda, celebrating over 40 years of manufacturing right here in Ohio. 10 plays, covered 64 yards, took 5:18 off the clock. Buckeyes get it on a fourth down conversion, a 4th-and-1. Bo Jackson gets into the end zone. Buckeyes have 15 first downs in this first half. And how about Julian Sain, 11 of 11 for 140 yards. Cool.
1: And one of them for a touchdown. It was a 6-yard TD pass to tight end Nate Roberts. Marcello Diometti to kick it off for Ohio State. Boots it on the ground where it's going to be scooted up to about the 10. And Dorelis Clark on the 9 will field it on a hop. Moves his way into traffic and goes down at about the 14-yard line. So a change in approach for Ohio State special teams.
0: Well, that 15 yards on the penalty, right? That helped them. Had a short field, and they thought, well, let's go down there and cover this thing and see if we can get them backed up, and it worked.
1: So Kent State will have it first and 10 right around their own 15-yard line. Of course, Darrellus Clark, a senior from Lima High School, led the nation last year with 2 kick returns for touchdowns. He averaged 18.2 per return. So a dangerous young man with a football in his hands. They're going to put that ball down at the 14 for Kent State. Mason King will return to tailback next to his quarterback, Drew DeShields, from West Branch High School up in Mahoning County. DeShields straight behind his center, Ben Medea from Medina. And on first down, snap to DeShields. Throws deflected and it falls incomplete. Is back there to bother that pass for Ohio State was linebacker Christian Allegro, who just got right into the grill of Drew DeShields.
0: Had a 5-man front there, and Christian Allegro lined up over the right tackle there, got in the backfield in a hurry, as you mentioned, and got a hand up to tip that pass.
1: Allegro, of course, transferred from Wisconsin. He suffered a broken hand while playing for the Badgers against Ohio State last year. So it made such an impression, he thought he'd come to Columbus and play for the Buckeyes. 2nd and 10, Kent State at their own 14-yard line. Empty backfield for quarterback Drew DeShields, but early movement on the offensive line.
2: False start. Offense number 72, 5-yard penalty. It's 2nd down.
1: Well, that'll back things up a bit for the Golden Flash in an area they don't really need to go any further back for their own good.
0: Yeah, I think that's their 5th penalty in the ballgame.
1: Ooh.
0: Ohio State. I'm not going to say that number, but I think you know what it is.
1: Yes.
0: 0. I said it.
1: Non-existent. So Kent State, because of that miscue, now 2nd and 15 with the ball at their own 9-yard line. Mason King remains a tailback. He's off the left hip of quarterback Drew DeShields. 2x2 receivers wide right and left. 2nd and long. Kent State working for their own 9-yard line. Snap to DeShields. And he'll quick toss it out to the left side. Mulder tripped up and stopped at the 11-yard line by corner Jay Timmons, stopping Tariq Mulder to bring up a course in 3rd down.
0: He plays a little bit like Caleb Downs, doesn't he?
1: He does,
0: fills in a hurry. That time he recognized the play and was right there to make the play after just a 2-yard gain.
1: So because of that gain, it'll be 3rd and 12, Kent State, at their 12.
0: He got it started for Ohio State last week, first play of the game against the Longhorns.
1: Yeah, came up with a fumble recovery. So DeShields has Mason King in the backfield with him. 3 wide to the right, single flanker Kelly to the left. For Kent State, 3rd and long, working for their own 12-yard line. Drew DeShields gets the snap behind his 5 to pass, zips that one up the middle of the field, intercepted at the 20 of Kent State, and it's Robbie Pettyjohn taken down at the 14-yard line by receiver Jared Kelly. But Riley Pettyjohn comes up with the interception, and once again, Ohio State, because of that play by that linebacker, they'll be in plus territory.
0: Well, how about Riley Pettyjohn? This guy seems to make all kind of plays. His counterpart, T.J. Alford, has an interception. He got one in the first game against Ball State. Now Riley Pettyjohn has the interception for Ohio State.
1: And the Buckeyes are in the Giant Eagle red zone. Remember, Riley Pettyjohn scored a touchdown last year on a fumble recovery against Grambling State. So close proximity to the goal line for the Ohio State offense. 1st and 10 with the ball at the Kent State 13-yard line. The Ohio State defense with their 3rd interception of the season. And they're looking to add to a lead that is 28-0 already. Brandon Innes, Jeremiah Smith go wide to the left. Brock Boyd flanked out to the right. And quarterback Julian Sain has running back Jacoby Jackson with him in the backfield. 1st and 10, Ohio State at the Kent State 13. Carson Hinsman, the center, giving instructions before poising over the ball. Snaps to Sayan, who looks quickly to throw right side, and it is dropped by Bennett Christian out of the 9-yard line. He found himself wide open but couldn't handle a pass that was thrown a little too far to the outside.
0: Yeah, first miss for Julian Sayan there, and then he went to the tight end, Bennett Christian, and he just couldn't quite pull that thing in. Plenty of time to make a perfect pass, and just didn't get it done.
1: Bennett Christian is a young man out of Ackworth, Georgia, who has two career touchdown catches. So, second and 10, Ohio State at Kent State's 13-yard line. Jacoby Jackson remains a tailback off the left hip of quarterback Julian Sayan. And Sayan gets the snap, hands it to Jacoby Jackson, running right side to the 10, pushes his way to the 8 and goes down to the 8. Trey Rubenstein, linebacker, Kent State, with the tackle.
0: Yeah, they can get a first down here without scoring. They had to get it down to the 3-yard line, so picked up 5 there and set up this 3rd and 5 situation for Ohio State. Let's see if they put it in the air or they run the football.
1: That 3rd and 5 is at the Kent State 8. 3 of the 4 tailbacks that have been in the game for Ohio State have scored touchdowns. And Jacoby Jackson, who had the first one, remains a tailback off the right hip of quarterback Julian Sayan. Jeremiah Smith comes wide to the right. Brock Boyd, Brandon Ennis wide left. As Ohio State works inside the 10 of Kent State, Sayan to pass. Looking, Sayan flips that left corner of the end zone, but overshoots his receiver, Brock Boyd, who drifted out to the left corner of the end zone, but he had coverage from defensive back Tyler Bivens.
0: Brock Boyd went inside, and Julian threw the ball on the outside there. So, incomplete pass, and another fourth down situation. It looks like the Buckeyes are going to go for it.
1: 4th and 5 at the 8 of Kent State with 7:41 left until halftime, 28-0. Buckeyes leading. Boyd and Ennis wide left, Smith wide right. Tight end Roberts on the right side of the line. Jacoby Jackson in the backfield with Julian Sayan on 4th down. Sayan going to throw. Sayan looking with good protection. Sayan now in trouble, and he is stopped at the 15-yard line as Kent State lineman Aiden Burgess brings him down on 4th down, and the Buckeyes will turn it over on downs. Chase is the proud official to be the official bank sponsor of Ohio State Athletics. Visit chase.com/Buckeyes to learn more. Timeout. 7:35 to play until halftime in Columbus. 28-0. Ohio State ahead of Kent State. This is Buckeye football from Learfield.
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11: Well, Paul, Ohio State's defense is coming back on the field after Riley Pettijohn's first career interception, and after that, his teammates gave him grief for not scoring. But it's interesting because his fellow linebacker, Christian Allegro, was wearing the green dot helmet, which is usually given to middle linebacker Peyton Pierce to control the signaling and to get the play call from the sideline in the booth. And Allegro, a couple weeks ago, said that he actually wore the green dot shot for the first time. He called the blitz because his helmet signal went out. Then they called a timeout. Well, he got revenge. He called the play, and it resulted in an interception.
1: Yeah, but Ohio State unable to take advantage of it and unable to convert on fourth down, so Kent State will have the ball at their own 15-yard line.
0: I think in our last pick six was Gabe Powers, wasn't it?
1: I think that was, Jim. Gabe Powers, who then left and went and played at Kansas State. Young man from Marysville. 28-0, Ohio State leading. 7.5 left until halftime. Drew DeShields, who was replaced in the second half last week in Kent State's win at Wofford when the Golden Flashes were trailing. Nolan Good is the backup quarterback. First down, Golden Flashes, their own 15. And DeShields in a shotgun. He's got a running back next to him. DeShields back to throw quickly and throws incomplete as he threw for a receiver, and a late penalty flag comes up. It's coming from the right flank. That ball was thrown for the receiver, Brendan Smith, and he was covered.
2: Pass interference. Defense number 26. The ball replaces by the foul. Automatic. First down.
1: So that is Peyton Pierce called for that.
0: Kind of a late call there, wasn't it?
1: Yep.
0: Did he have him around the waist?
1: I couldn't tell.
0: Yeah, first penalty on Ohio State results in a first down for Kent State. That's her second first down.
1: If he threw the flag, then he must have. So, first and 10, Kent State with the ball now put right there at their own 19-yard line. Drew DeShields straight behind his center with two receivers to the left and a single receiver to the right. Tight end Hopperton moving in motion. DeShields looking, and he throws that way to Hopperton. Almost picked off, but dropped. As Earl Little's safety broke on that ball out on the left, on the right side for the offense, couldn't handle it, and had he claimed it, he might have waltzed into the end zone for an easy pick six.
0: Yeah, as soon as that ball hit the ground, his hands went to his helmet. He was upset. He couldn't come up with that play.
1: So to be second and 10, Kent State at their own 19-yard line. Kent State's going to send Wayne Harris wide to the right. Drew DeShields will come wide to the left with another receiver. And quarterback Drew DeShields is in a shotgun with a setback next to him. On second down, Kent State to their own 19-yard line. Out of the shotgun, Drew DeShields from Beloit, Ohio, gets the snap. Back to throw at his own 11. DeShields looking in trouble, being chased back to his own 4. Rolling to the left side is DeShields, and he sails the ball that goes incomplete and almost intercepted by T.J. Alford. As that ball ping-ponged into the air, brings up a course and third down.
0: Number 55, John Walker, got great pressure on that play, forced Drew DeShields out of the pocket as he rolls to his left. You mentioned it. T.J. Alford got his hands on another football there, but couldn't pull it in. Get him on the jugs machine, that whole defense.
1: Well, like we say, that sometimes that's why they're playing defense. Mason King will be the setback, third and 10, Kent State at their own 19-yard line. Golden Flashes break the huddle. Two go wide to the right. Wayne Harris as well as Brendan Smith. Darrellus Clark wide to the left. And Mason King in the backfield next to quarterback Drew DeShields. On third down, Kent State at their own 19-yard line and trailing 28-0 here in the second quarter to Ohio State. DeShields to throw. Middle of the field throws, and it is caught. Receiver is put down at about the 34-yard line. And it is, the catch is made by Darrellus Clark, stopped by safety Jalen McClain. But Clark's catch on the pass from DeShields gets Kent State off the hook on a first down.
0: Yeah, Clark lined up on the left side of the formation, comes inside, little in route there, and DeShields puts it right on the money there. Perfect pass, nice catch.
1: He sure did. Ja'Corian Caffey is in a tailback for Kent State, 6:48 and counting. Second quarter, first and 10, Golden Flash with the ball. Flashes, at their own 33-yard line. Caffey is off the right hip of his quarterback, Drew DeShields, who's going to throw, but a flag and a whistle will keep the play from even occurring.
0: They're going to get the left tackle
2: there. False start. Offense number 56. Five-yard penalty. It's first down.
1: That's Mustafa Daoud. We had been given the indication that a couple of their linemen, Tyler Meadows and William Johnson, were a little banged up, and their status could be questionable, especially considering the Kent State opens MAC play next week at home with Ball State.
0: Yeah, and that is the case. He is their backup left tackle and just kicked out of his stance a little bit early there.
1: First and 15 for Kent State now with the ball at the 28 on their own side of the field. Drew DeShields gets the snap, high snap, bobbles it, hands it off Caffey, running right side. He's in trouble and grabbed and thrown down. Quay Rousseau, defensive lineman, had him right around the 24-yard line. And he yanks him to the ground, but
2: number
1: that play was botched because of a high snap.
2: He must come off for one play.
0: Yeah, that was Adewale, the right tackle's helmet came off, so he'll go to the sidelines for a play there as that snap kind of threw everything off for that offense.
1: Sure did. So Kent State looking now at 2nd and 19 at their own 24-yard line as we hit the 6-minute mark of the second quarter. Out of the huddle, Brandon White, is a tailback, freshman from Lakewood St. Ed's. He's behind his quarterback, Drew DeShields, in a pistol formation. And DeShields starts to change the play now. It is 2nd and 19, Kent State at their own 24-yard line. Now whistles.
0: Delay game. Yep.
2: Delay game. Offense. 5-yard penalty. It's 2nd down.
1: But a little longer. 28-0, Ohio State League. I don't believe Kent State's crossed the 50 yet, have they?
0: That's 7 penalties. No, they haven't. Hurting themselves on this drive.
1: They sure are. So the scoreboard tells us it is 2nd and 24, Kent State at their own 19-yard line. Brandon White remains a tailback behind his quarterback, Drew DeShields, in a pistol formation. Single receivers right and left for Kent State. Now White shifts to the right hip of his quarterback. He gets the handoff running up the middle. Now swings it out wide to the left, and he's going to be knocked down around the 22-yard line. Safety Earl Little. And linebacker Riley Pettijohn with a stop brings up a course and 3rd down for the Golden Flashes.
0: Yeah, conservative call just to kind of get things settled down a little bit for their offense there. They're just a handoff to the back and finds a little bit of running room to the left side there. Gain of about 3 yards.
1: To make it 3rd and 21, Kent State at their own 22-yard line. That same back is Brendan White, who remains in the backfield with Drew DeShields. He's going to send 4 receivers wide to the right. As Kent State looks at 3rd and very long, quick screen goes on the right side where it's caught at the 20-yard line, and the ball carrier is going to be dropped at the 22-yard line. That stop gets made over there by corner Jermaine Matthews on Wayne Harris, and Kent State's going to look at 4th down.
0: Yeah, they had 4 receivers on that side, so you're thinking they're going to set up some kind of bubble screen, and that's kind of what they went to. They've seen a motion out of that formation and bring everybody over, but that time they didn't, so Ohio State gives up a 1st down on the defensive pass interference, but then they settle down and force a punt.
1: So Colton Ford, who has made his punting debut today for Kent State, out to kick for the 3rd time. Gus Goodell snapping from the Kent State 22, but we may have had some early movement on the offensive line again.
2: Start. Offense number 28. 5-yard penalty. It's 4th down.
1: Can't get out of their own way.
0: Let's see. Penalty number 8. In the first half.
1: In the first half. Philip Bell is back deep to return for Ohio State, so that's going to make it 4th and 26, and the snap will come from Kent State 17 for Gus Goodell. And the punter, Colton Ford, has his heels down to the ground at his own 2. Head high snap. Ford gets the ball, punts it from his 6-yard line. Philip Bell for Ohio State makes the catch at his own 47. Slips a defender, moving right side to his own 45 to the 50. Philip Bell, flag thrown as he's thrown out of bounds, shy of the Ohio State 41-yard line. Kent State able to get a defender over there to bring him down. It was Zamir Reed with a stop, but let's see what the yellow laundry's about.
0: I think that might be a hold on Ohio State number 35, which would be Chris Henry Jr.
2: During the return, personal foul, illegal blindside block, receiving team number 35. 15-yard penalty from the spot of the foul. It's 1st down.
1: And cancer for some is one of life's fiercest foes, but not at the James at Ohio State. 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
1: 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It's 28-0. Ohio State ahead of Kent State, down on the field to Tyler Danberg.
11: Well, Paul, Buckeyes running back legend Bay and wideout Devin McEwen were in the red medical tent. McEwen is back with his helmet and on the field while Bay remains in. He had tape on his right ankle after limping off the field, then went back into the tent, came out with no tape, tried to stretch it out and do some high knees, but he's back in the tent. We'll keep you updated on Bay's condition as we roll along.
1: Well, this is a young man that came to Ohio State as a recruit with a lot of acclaim, a freshman out of Forney, Texas. He had 45 total touchdowns his senior year in high school as a quarterback.
0: Yeah, probably just getting that tape readjusted, and hopefully we'll get to see him back out there.
1: So first and 10, Ohio State with the ball now at their own 32-yard line.
2: Ohio State is returning to 15.
1: Buckeyes have gotten three rushing touchdowns, one each from Jacoby Jackson, Isaiah Weston, Bo Jackson, and a Julian Santini pass to Nate Roberts. Sand under center with Jacoby Jackson behind him at tailback. First and 10, Ohio State at their own 32-yard line. And Julian Sand hands it off. Jacoby Jackson running straight up the middle, and he's tripped and stopped. Goes down right at about the 34-yard line as Kent State had a defender, and it was safety Derek Jackson who came firing in to get him off balance.
0: And Garrett Long, number 83, also contributing on that play. So Ohio State kind of think wants to take some time off the clock on this drive. Hopefully run it down to zero and get a TD.
1: Second and 9, Buckeyes at their own 33-yard line. Sand in a shotgun, Jacoby Jackson to his left in the backfield. And Sand looks to heave a pass up the left side where it's caught at the 40-yard line. Devin McCune's going to go down around the 43 near the first down marker. No, excuse me, Phillip Bell with a grab. Rafael Torero, linebacker, with a stop. And it is a first down catch by Phillip Bell.
0: That's his first catch of the ball game for a first down.
1: His second of the year. And that first down has Ohio State on the ball to their own 43. Sand, quick toss left side. And that one's caught by Brock Boyd. Knocked out of bounds at the 48 of Kent State, as Brock Boyd gathers that ball in before he's pushed out by Joel Cordova, defensive back.
0: Gain of 9 there, just a quick hitter. Again, Julian Sand gets right up to that line of scrimmage, calls a play. Short route there by Brock Boyd right in front of the Kent State sideline and gets a completion.
1: 2:41 and counting second quarter. That completion, Jim, makes it 2nd-1, Ohio State of the Kent State 48. Sand in a shotgun, tight end Roberts motioning on the right side of the formation. Sand gets the snap. Looking, and he tosses where it's caught on the right side by Bo Jackson, tailback, and he's going to get maybe to the line of scrimmage, the 48 of Kent State, before defensive back Derek Jackson wrestles him to the ground.
0: Hey, it didn't pick up the first. Ohio State will probably take this down to the 2-minute timeout,
1: which they have 14 seconds to do so. With a score 28-0, Buckeyes leading the Golden Flashes. 3rd-1 is what the down and distance will be at the Kent State 48-yard line. Buckeyes come to the line of scrimmage. Julian Sand gets under center, but they're not going to take the snap as we hit the 2-minute timeout with a score before halftime. 28-0, Ohio State leading Kent State. This is Buckeye football from Learfield.
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1: 28-0 Ohio State ahead of Kent State with 2 minutes to play until halftime. Here at Ohio Stadium in Columbus, the first of back-to-back home games. And Jim, I know you feel the same way, and everybody in this booth does. We so appreciate being at home after being at Texas last week.
0: And we appreciate the noon starts.
1: Yes, which is next week when Illinois comes in.
0: Yeah. No, it's we don't know how spoiled we are until we get a chance to call a game on the sidelines versus the end zone like we did at Texas. And, you know, a lot of people ask, well, did Texas, were they on the sidelines too? I go, no. They were right next to us.
1: Yeah. Yeah, they were in a bad spot as well.
0: Right. Yeah, they tried to monetize their sideline boosts that they had there.
1: They're good spots.
0: Yeah.
1: Yeah. So 3rd and 1 for Ohio State with the ball to Kent State's 48, which is why we appreciate the folks here at Ohio State taking care of us
0: exactly.
1: The way they do.
0: They sold the tickets.
1: Yes. There are some tickets that were put into use today here. So 3rd and 1. Buckeyes to the Golden Flashes, 48.
0: Fullback.
1: That is a fullback. Lined up in an I formation, Isaiah West is the deep man, quarterback Julian Sand. Under center, and he hands Isaiah West following blockers, and he's going to be grabbed and stopped right around the 50-yard line. So even despite the fact that there was a fullback there, Kent State's linebacker Rafael Torero makes the stop that'll bring up 4th down.
0: And they lost a yard on that, maybe 2 yards on that, a yard and a half at
2: timeout,
0: least.
2: Timeout, Kent State. Their first of the half.
1: Max,
2: that timeout was taken with 1 minute and 53 seconds.
1: Max LeBlanc was the guy, the tight end, was in there as a fullback. So Ohio State looking at 4th and 2 with a ball put between the Kent State 49 and the 50-yard line.
0: Yeah, they're going to punt the ball away. They're going to go for it here.
1: I don't know.
0: That one didn't work. They pulled the backside guard, the left guard, Luke Montgomery, to the right there. Just had too much penetration on the right side.
1: It kind of looks like they've got Julian Sand in that huddle to where it appears as though they're going to go for it, Jim.
0: Yeah, they're going to put Jeremiah Smith. He hasn't been in on this series yet. Get him out there to be a decoy.
1: Well, he set the record for receiving yards in an Ohio State career. He is out there with Julian Sand. The ball placed between the Kent State 49 and the 50-yard line, where Ohio State looks at 4th and 2.
0: Not very good blocking on that last play by Ohio State.
1: No. Minute 53 left until halftime. Kent State will have the ball to start the 3rd quarter. Ohio State's going to have Jeremiah Smith wide right, everybody else pinched in tight. Now Sand in an empty backfield will drop into a shotgun. 3 wide to the left, 2 wide to the right. Sand now gets under center Carson Hensman, drops back in the gun. 4th and 2, Buckeyes at the Golden Flashes 49. Sand in the shotgun, gets the snap. Sand looking to throw, cranks that one down the right sideline and overthrows everybody at the Kent State 30. Heed that to Jeremiah Smith where he was covered by corner Atiq Muhammad. So on downs, it'll go over to the Golden Flashes.
0: Yeah, now what you want to see in a 2-minute drive, we do have an injured...
2: Timeout for an injured Kent State player.
0: Thank you.
1: And that looks like that injured player is Antonio Battigi. 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Become a AAA Buckeye MVP member today at AAA.com/Buckeyes. Battigi is from Painesville, Ohio.
0: That's 2 times they've turned it over and downs here.
1: Yes.
0: Yeah, there's always something to work on.
1: Always. But Ohio State will work on whatever it is with a 28-0 lead. Jacoby Jackson, 11-yard TD run. Julian Sand, a 6-yard TD pass to Nate Roberts. Isaiah West, a 4-yard TD run. Bo Jackson, a 1-yard TD run. and pitching a shutout right now. But the Golden Flashes will get the football. And I believe, Jim, this is their best starting position, yes, or best any position at their own 49.
0: And there'll be questions in the post. Why did you punt?
1: Mm-hmm.
0: Pin them back. The way your defense is playing, but got to have confidence in your offense that they're going to be able to pick it up, especially when they had a third and one there. End up losing a yard and a half on that. Makes it a fourth and a long two and get the incomplete pass, which, you know, some people will say, why not run the ball there? Well, you tried to run it on third and one and didn't get anything. Lost a yard and a half.
1: And these situations will occur later in the season against other opponents. Well, Antonio Battigi has helped up into a seated position and has now stood up as he'll go walking to the sideline with the assistance of others.
0: Obviously an upper body injury, maybe that right shoulder, elbow area.
1: So Kent State with a football, but trailing 28-0 to Ohio State. You mentioned the Buckeyes will be home next week against Illinois. It has been a little while since the Illini have come to Columbus.
0: Thanks. The new Big Ten.
1: Yes, thanks to the scheduling of 18 teams. Minute 48 left until halftime. And Nolan Good, I believe, has come in to replace Drew DeShields. No, that is Drew DeShields at quarterback. Okay. First down, Kent State to their own 49-yard line. DeShields in a shotgun. Gets a high snap. Hands it off to his tailback. And he's going to be grabbed by Will Smith and stopped right around the 50 defensive lineman who stops that tailback, Mason King.
0: Had some help from number 94, Jason Moore, to bring him down, but good job there by our defensive tackles inside.
2: Timeout, Ohio State. They're first of the half.
1: With a minute 37 left in the half. 28-0 Buckeyes leading. And, of course, Will Smith, Jr. out of Dublin Kaufman. His father, the late Will Smith, was part of that Ohio State team that played Kent State in 2002 and route to a national championship.
0: Simon Frazier.
1: Oh, yes. Darian Scott.
0: Yep. Tim Anderson.
1: Tim Anderson, who had an interception in Ann Arbor against Michigan.
0: Matt Wilhelm, whose son is on the team.
1: Yes. Oh, those names, you know, C. Grant out of New Philadelphia.
0: Dustin Fox.
1: Mike Doss.
0: C. Grant.
1: Yeah.
0: Mike Doss. Sounds like Doss.
1: I knew you were going to say every time Michael Doss hit somebody, you felt even this far away like you could hear it. 28-0 Ohio State with a lead over Kent State. Second and nine, Golden Flashes with the ball at the 50-yard line.
0: Buckeyes have two timeouts left, obviously hoping that they get the ball back here before the end of the half.
1: Two receivers wide to the right, single flanker to the left with Mason King in the backfield next to quarterback Drew DeShields. Second down, Kent State to the 50-yard line. Medea, the center, snaps it to DeShields. And now it's given on a reverse again. Darylis Clark rolling to the right. He's going to throw that ball downfield. And his receiver bobbles it but catches it for a completion at the 21 of Ohio State. And that's grabbed by Wayne Harris.
2: The ruling on the field is a completed pass. It's first down.
1: He caught that three times before he fell on his rear end of the ground. And Kent State gets the ball down on that first down to the Ohio State 20-yard line. And they're hustling to the line of scrimmage to try and avoid any kind of review.
0: Nice throw by Clark.
1: Yes, it was. Four wide to the left for Kent State. Mason King in the backfield for quarterback Drew DeShields. King the handoff going right side, and he is stopped at the 19 by lineman Will Smith of Ohio State.
0: I think they'll take some shots here at the end zone, down 28-0, but they kept it on the ground there.
1: And they're going to send two tailbacks, Ja'Corian Caffey and Brandon White, into the huddle now. Looking, Kent State is second and eight of the Ohio State 19 with less than a minute to play. Those two setbacks will surround quarterback Drew DeShields, who's got Darylis Clark and Wayne Harris both flanked out to the left. Now one of the running backs will motion left as well. DeShields is in a shotgun for Kent State. They're working at the Ohio State 19. Snap DeShields, and he takes off running. Moves up the middle, eludes a few defenders, but dropped at the 15-yard line by defensive end Bo Atkinson of Ohio State. That'll bring up a third down, and whistles will stop play.
2: Timeout, Kent State.
1: Corson third down for Kent State. Four to go at the Ohio State 15.
0: Yeah, well, with a quarterback draw, that's a conservative call there. But, you know, seeing if they can catch Ohio State off guard after that big pass play there.
1: DeShields rushed for two touchdowns last week in Kent State's win over Wofford.
0: good job by Bo Atkinson playing defensive end, falling back into the action and making a play.
1: So 30 seconds left until halftime. 28-0 Ohio State with the lead over Kent State. Trying to see if they can keep a shutout going into halftime. We mentioned it earlier, but Kent State will have the ball when the third quarter begins here at Ohio Stadium. So both teams going to get to their positions. Ohio State on defense, Kent State on offense. Ardell Banks will be flanked out wide to the right for Kent State. Darielis Clark and Wayne Harris come wide to the left. And the tailback is Caffey next to quarterback Drew DeShields for Kent State. Working for the 15 of Ohio State. Hoppert in the tight end, motioning to the right. Snap to Shields, fakes a handoff, lifts a pass into the left corner of the end zone, and that ball is incomplete with the defender, Jay Timmons, cornerback back there, aggressively covering the intended receiver.
0: I think it was Wayne Harris, wasn't it?
1: I believe it is.
0: Boy, he used all parts of his body to make the last catch. They're going to go for it here.
1: Yeah, it was Harris, you're right. So going for it, Kent State. Looking at 4th and 4, the Ohio State 15-yard line. With 25 seconds left in the half. Harris and Clark, along with Banks, will come wide to the left. Caffey in the backfield next to quarterback Drew DeShields on 4th down, Kent State, at the Ohio State 15-yard line. Snap to DeShields. Pressure coming. He looks to throw. Guns at went incomplete. Inside the 5-yard line where it was thrown for Darielis Clark. Jermaine Matthews over there covering Ohio State. Will take over on downs with 20 seconds left in the half and leading 28-0.
0: Edric Houston getting some pressure on that last play there. Forced the throw by DeShields a little bit before he wanted to, before the receiver was able to come open. And Ohio State turns them over on downs.
1: So the Buckeyes will have the ball at their own 15-yard line. And you wouldn't think, even though they're not going to get the ball to start the second half, they'd try anything too risky here.
0: No, I would just get out of the half. Go to the locker room, regroup, and come back in the third quarter. Of course, Kent State will have the ball to start the quarter.
1: Julian Sand in a shotgun. He's got Isaiah West next to him in the backfield. Jeremiah Smith is flanked out to the right. Two wide to the left for Ohio State, who leads it 28-0. Carson Hensman snaps it to Julian Sand, drops back at his 6. Looks to throw left side, tosses where it's caught by Nate Roberts. He's out of bounds at about the 22-yard line. Nate Roberts stopping the clock with 15 seconds left of the half. There's a penalty flag down back near where Julian Sand was on the ground.
0: Might be a late hit on the quarterback or personal foul. We'll see what they got.
2: Personal foul, roughing the passer. Defense number 2, 15-yard penalty from the end of the run. Automatic, first down.
1: That's Joel Cordova, the safety. Is Kent State in double figures with penalties?
0: Let's see here, Paul. They're close. Again, I think that's penalty number 8.
1: Okay.
0: For 60 yards.
1: And that penalty will give Ohio State a first down with the ball at their own 35-yard line with 15 seconds left in the half. So Julian Sand in a shotgun. He's got a tailback next to him. And Sand with a snap, looking to throw, looking, fires up the left side, and it is incomplete near the 50 for Brock Boyd. It was a low pass that Boyd couldn't dig out.
0: Kind of threw that in traffic, you know, trusting receiver to come up with a play. That's probably why he threw it low, because there was some defenders in the neighborhood.
1: 10 seconds left in the half. So 2nd and 10. Ohio State with the ball. The scoreboard tells us it's at their own 36. Smith wide left. Boyd and Ennis wide right. West in the backfield next to quarterback Julian Sand, who retreats to toss once again. Sand looks, and he'll send one up the left side. Caught by Jeremiah Smith at the 50, tackled at the 48 of Kent State by corner Atiq Muhammad. It'll be a first down with 3 seconds left in the half.
0: Boy, strong hands by Jeremiah Smith, because Julian Sand had something on that football there. He snagged that out of the air.
1: Like a vice grip.
0: Right.
2: Timeout, Ohio State. It'll be 30 seconds.
1: With 3 seconds left in the half, Buckeyes leading 28-0.
0: Dial up a Hail Mary here?
1: Yes. Hail Mary full of grace, 6 points and an extra point. 28-0. Buckeyes on top of Kent State. So the offense surrounds head coach Ryan Day. The defense surrounds head coach Mark Carney for Kent State.
0: Way too long for a field goal. Yes. 66 yards.
1: The career long for Connor Hawkins while he was at Baylor was 54. Of course, last week he was 3 for 4 and missed a 45-yarder after he had made a 48-yarder.
0: I used to call this the last play in the world. You know, make something happen.
1: Mm-hmm.
0: Let's see if that hook and lateral will come back into play. They tried against Texas.
1: Tried to. So to be first and 10, Ohio State with the ball at the Kent State 49-yard line.
0: A lot of people want to call that a hook and ladder, but it's a lateral.
1: Hook and lateral, yeah. Chris Henry, Brandon Innes, Nate Roberts come wide to the right. Jeremiah Smith wide left. Isaiah West, tailback next to Julian Sam. First and 10, Ohio State at the Kent State 49 with 3 seconds left in the half. Now Kent State's going to take a timeout.
2: Timeout, Kent State. It's their third and final.
0: Well, they had them two on the board, so. But it is their third timeout.
1: So the half haltingly trying to end.
0: Take a look at it, see what they're lined up in, and defend that last formation. Of course, Ohio State might switch things up.
1: You would think.
0: Yep. But if you got some skill, especially like number four, sometimes it doesn't matter.
1: And Kent State's going to drop four, it looks now, maybe five defenders back deep. First and 10, Ohio State at the Kent State 49 with 3 seconds to play in the second quarter.
0: They got two guys 20 yards from the line of scrimmage, or three guys. They got another two guys about 15 yards from the line of scrimmage.
1: Nate Roberts, Chris Henry, Brandon Innes wide right, Jeremiah Smith wide left. Isaiah West in the backfield with Julian Sand. First to 10, Ohio State at Kent State's 49. Snap to Sand with 3 seconds left. Sand rolling at his own 40 on the right side. Sand now with the 43, cranks and fires. Deep down the right side for Brandon Innes in the end zone. He catches it for a touchdown. Brandon Innes in the middle of a bunch of Kent State defenders. Brandon Innes hauls it in on a 49-yard touchdown Hail Mary pass from Julian Sand. How about that to make it 34-0 Ohio State?
0: Well, that's why you run those plays to see what's going to happen. And that time it went in Ohio State's favor. That ball hung up in the air, obviously, for a while. He had to throw it 50-some yards in the air. And Brandon Innes was tracking it, worked back to it, and caught it right in front of the defenders.
1: His first touchdown of the year, the sixth in his Ohio State career. PAT unit on. Dalton Riggs to snap. Joe McGuire to hold, and Connor Hawkins to try and kick Ohio State's 35th point on the board. Riggs ready. Snaps it. McGuire puts it down. Hawkins with a kick that is up, and it goes through the uprights. And that will end the first half with Ohio State on a Hail Mary. Julian Sand to Brandon Innes, 49 yards, and the Buckeyes at the half leading Kent State by a score of 35-0. Stay tuned. Our halftime show coming up next. 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
8: Again, halftime here at Ohio Stadium in Columbus. All Buckeyes in the first half. Ohio State 35, Kent State nothing. Skip Mossick joined, as always, by Ohio State Athletic Director Ross Bjork. And Ross, we talked about this toward the end of last season and really after this past week, probably bears repeating, but just the message to fans about balancing passion and a desire to win with, you know, crossing the line where, unfortunately, some real threats were made towards your players and coaches this week.
9: Yeah, Skip, you know, that it's really unfortunate, and that type of behavior is just really unacceptable on many levels. And actually, you know, last year, there was actually a few things that got to the city attorney's office here in the city of Columbus, because things really, really crossed a line from a legal standpoint. And so, you know, we monitor all those things. You know, we provide a lot of resources to our current student athletes, to Coach Day in particular. I mean, it's been really, really nasty in lots of occasions over the last 3 or 4 years, even before I got here. And so I had to learn about how we, you know, provide security and things like that. And so, look, we love Buckeye Nation. You know, we call ourselves the public trust of the state of Ohio. People feel ownership in the program, and they should. But there's a line you just can't cross, and that's really attacking, you know, young men, their families in particular, and then, of course, you know, our coaches. So we get it. We signed up for the intensity and the expectation, but there are lines that people just can't cross, and in some cases it becomes criminal. So we'll support our athletes, and we're going to stay positive throughout everything.
8: You know, well, speaking of intensity, you know, besides the heat, it was a great atmosphere in Austin last Saturday. Let me ask you about scheduling, Ross. I mean, some might argue that it's best to not schedule games like last week, but, you know, I know that's something that, you know, Ohio State has never shied away from. Do you foresee that continuing, you know, beyond what's on the future year schedules that we know?
9: Yeah. Well, when you win these games, it's like, well, let's schedule everybody. You know, we're not afraid. You know? And then, when you stub your toe, it's you question. But no, look, we're going to embrace these games. You know, I think in this era of just viewership and content and, you know, driving revenue and, you know, high profile matchups, Ohio State should be at the forefront. We should be in a leading position in all of these things. We're having really, really in depth conversations within the Big Ten right now about what should the Big Ten schedule look like. You know, the schedule that we have this year was set, you know, 5 years ago.
10: Sure.
9: When, you know, teams were different, right? And so you look at our schedule this year, and it's a tougher rotation than what other people have. And so I think we could go to a model where we actually schedule Big Ten year by year based on previous year standings. And then I think we could go to a model where we partner with the SEC or other conferences so that you're ensuring that everybody in the Big Ten plays a game like we played against Texas, or at least close to it. So I think there's a lot of room we can improve, and we want to be on the forefront of those kind of changes.
8: Well, Ross, we know something's always happening here on campus in regards to Ohio State athletics. Tomorrow afternoon, field hockey will host Boston College, and tomorrow evening, men's soccer will host Washington.
9: Yeah, you know, look, both our soccer programs are ranked in the top five. You know, the women going five into the weekend, the men number three. Home matches, like you said, on the men's side. Our field hockey team, I think, is getting better week by week. The women's soccer team is out west playing UCLA. So a lot of excitement on the, on the grass fields in soccer and on the artificial surface of field hockey. And then, you know, our volleyball program, you know, we're trying to get better. You know, Jen is doing a really good job with the team and getting better. You know, Big Ten play is on the horizon. And, you know, we want to show progress in that sport. So some work to be done, but lots of excitement around all of our fall sports.
8: It's Ohio State Athletic Director Ross Bjork. Ross, we always appreciate your time. We'll chat again next week at halftime versus Illinois, okay?
9: Yes, sir. Thanks, Skip. Go Bucks.
8: Again, the score here at the half, Ohio State 35, Kent State nothing. Up next, we will chat with Ohio State President Ravi Bellamkonda. As halftime activities continue, this is Buckeye Football from Learfield.
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0: First half, great to be back in the shoe with the best fans in the land. Buckeyes are looking good, and I really appreciate how our fans show up for our games and are supportive. Great to have Katie Smith ring the pregame bell. That's a special thing. And we got an opportunity to honor our staff and faculty at this game, which is they make the university what it is, and it was a really wonderful thing to have them recognized that way.
1: Well, I know you've had a chance to take in some other Ohio State athletic events besides football. What are your take on, I guess, some of the other fall sports and how they're doing so far?
0: We're doing great. Ross just mentioned women's soccer. Lalitha and I got to watch the Penn State game. Number two, I think Amanda passed the ball. Beautiful pass to number nine, Jaden, and she scored. It was just wonderful to watch. We have actually five teams ranked in the top 25 this week. Not just football, men's and women's soccer, field hockey, women's hockey ranked number two. So really good winning culture here for us at Ohio State.
1: Well, again, it's always something neat going on at Ohio State. A few days ago, Ohio State celebrated Founders Day, the 153rd anniversary since the first class began here at Ohio State. I know that gave you an opportunity to share some reflections with the university community. I guess, what was your message as you think about both the past and the future?
0: Yeah, thank you for asking. You know, it's just an amazing institution we call home. 153 years of making a difference, transforming lives, doing research, and just and we have a winning tradition in athletics, but we're also an academic and healthcare powerhouse. And not as many people as I'd like to recognize that. We have top five programs in nursing, pharmacy, vet med, supply chain, logistics. We're number 12 in research enterprise. We have 3,000 clinical trials going on right now at the medical center, changing lives with new treatments. We truly, truly are a powerhouse in healthcare and academics, and I'm very proud of our athletics program. Mm-hmm. So I think what it is that we're a consequential, comprehensive university. And I'm, you know, it's important for us to know that when Ohio State does something, the whole country notices what we do, and not just football, right? So we're a consequential, comprehensive university. And I'm also proud that the first class, 153 years ago, had two women in it.
1: Wow.
0: We've been bold, accessible, right from our beginning. Just amazing.
1: Well, as part of your State of the University speech, you announced a major new initiative that young entrepreneurs will be especially interested in. If you can tell everybody about that.
0: Absolutely. I'd like Ohio State to be the place in the land for entrepreneurs to come, from undergraduate students to graduate to faculty. And so we announced this program called Build X. I'm an engineer. I love building things. So the idea is, can you build a company here? And we will give you resources, we will give you mentorship and a network to help you build a business here as an undergraduate student. So the goal is, through Build X, we want to have 100 investable startups come out of Ohio State every year, starting 2030. And we had a donor who we're very grateful, gave us a $1 million fund exclusively to invest in the student startups. So I'm so excited about this program that we're calling Build X, meaning build something that you want to build, and that's the X. It's just an incredible program, befitting our culture of innovation and entrepreneurship.
1: So Ohio State President Ravi Bellamkonda, any final thoughts before we let you go this week?
0: No, thank you, Skip. Great week to be a Buckeye. I'm excited to get into Big Ten play next weekend. Go Bucks!
1: We'll see you next week versus Illinois, okay?
0: Thank you, sir.
1: Again, at the half, Ohio State 35, Kent State nothing. Up next, a quick check of your college football scoreboard. 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
3: Again, halftime here in Columbus. Skip Mossick with a quick check of your college football scoreboard. Three other Big Ten teams in action currently at the half. Penn State 34, Buffalo 6. Minnesota playing host to Akron this afternoon. The Gophers got out to the early lead.
5: Here's play action again. Lindsey fires over the middle. Caught by Voss. He has his first touchdown. The freshman on a perfect strike from Drake Lindsey. And it's a 16-yard touchdown. How about your first career reception coming on a touchdown?
3: Mike Grimm on Learfield at the half. Minnesota 20, Akron nothing. Second quarter in Madison. Wisconsin 17, Eastern Michigan 7. Again, halftime here in Columbus. Ohio State 35, Kent State nothing. Paul and Jim back to preview the second half next. This is Buckeye football from Learfield.
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10: Yeah, here's some of the stats for Ohio State. They've had 41 offensive plays for 324 yards, 229 in the air, 95 yards on the ground on 20 carries. For Kent State, they've had 28 offensive plays for 95 yards, 64 yards passing. They've had 12 carries for 31 yards. Individually for Ohio State, Bo Jackson's your leading carrier at halftime. 11 carries for 73 yards, one touchdown, averaging 6.6 per attempt. Julian Sayin, 17 of 21 for 229 yards, two TDs along that last one of 49 yards. Jeremiah Smith, 5 catches for 85 yards. Brandon Innes, 4 catches for 78 yards. Your leading tacklers, Jalen McClain and Will Smith Jr., both with 3.
9: 35-0 Ohio State ahead of Kent State. Start of the second half coming up next. This is Buckeye football from Learfield.
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14: Coach, how much of a spark can Brandon Innes' touchdown provide the offense in the second half?
15: Yeah, no, obviously it was great to finish the drive that way. Guys kept competing. That was a good sign. You know, but the message in the locker room is everything matters. Every opportunity to create a turnover matters. Every red zone opportunity matters. Every short yardage opportunity matters. Like, and we got to understand that. You know, there was a lot of good in that half, but like, that's the stuff that we got to make sure we recognize. And so we got to come out and play a good second half.
14: Thanks, Coach. Guys?
9: All right, Tyler, thank you very much. And certainly that was something that wowed everybody in the stadium here to see a Hail Mary at the end of a half come completed.
10: Yeah, that was a excellent play. And of course, you hate to be in those situations where you got to do a Hail Mary, but sometimes they come up, and you work on those things and practice, you know, several times, almost once a week. Last play in the world type situation, and Ohio State went out there and was able to execute it. Little stressing that a three-man rush, and they still got some pressure on Julian Sain, so we got to do a better job blocking him up front so he didn't have to roll around the pocket and come up with that play, but just credit to wide receivers. You know, Julian buying a little extra time with his feet to have his receivers get down there to get into the end zone, and then Brandon Innes doing a good job boxing out Kent State defenders and, you know, finding a way to come up with the football there. And lucky he didn't get a call a penalty because he ripped his helmet off right after. Now, I don't know if he did it or somebody else did, but you got to be smart about that, throwing your helmet, celebrating.
9: That would not be good.
10: No.
9: That is the second touchdown pass that Julian Sain has thrown today. That was a 49-yarder to Brandon Innes. The other was a 6-yarder to Nate Roberts. And certainly we've seen Ohio State score with three rushing touchdowns as well.
10: Yeah, they have. And again, it was, you know, some good things and some bad things. You know, we turned the ball over and downs a couple times. You know, we went for it. We haven't punted yet in this ball game, so I don't know if we will. You know, it might just be one of those cases where we're going to keep the offense out there and try to make some good things happen. But the defense is doing their job protecting, a shutout situation, and they got two more quarters to do that.
9: Marcello Diometti set to kick off, but the ball blows off the tee. The sun has fled the scene for a little bit. It's starting to get a little overcast. The sun had been out quite a bit through most of the first half and even before the game started.
10: Yeah.
9: Darrealist Clark will be back deep for Kent State to wait this kick from her, and it blows off again. So now Jermaine Matthews is going to come in and hold it for Marcello Diometti to kick it.
10: Yeah.
9: 35-0, Ohio State leading Kent State. Golden flashes are in the south end of the stadium to wait the kick that will come from the north end of the stadium. So Jermaine Matthews with a fingertip on the football at the Ohio State 35. Diometti with a line drive kick. And that one is going to check up and go out of bounds.
10: Yeah.
9: He almost fielded it.
10: Blame it on the holder.
9: Yeah. But, yeah, Darrellus Clark almost made a big mistake by trying to field that ball.
16: Free kick out of bounds. Kicking team. The ball he placed at the 35-yard line. It's first down.
9: So that's where Kent State's offense will take over. They have just been struggling because of what Ohio State's defense had done. But this is a team that scored 22 points in the fourth quarter last week against Wofford. But that's Wofford. This is Ohio State.
10: No sacks by the defense yet, so you like to see them, see if they can come up with the pressure. Only one tackle for loss there in that first half.
9: So Kent State has Jared Kelly coming wide to the left. Going wide to the right is another receiver. Can't quite see the number. And Drew DeShields, a quarterback. He's got Brandon White next to him, a tailback, as DeShields works out of a shotgun. First and 10, Kent State working from their own 35-yard line. And we get some early movement, some finger pointing, some whistles, and we're going to get a penalty. And you know what? Drew DeShields is not out there at quarterback. Kent State has made a change.
16: Offside. Defense number 3. 5-yard penalty. It's third, first down.
9: Nolan Good, a redshirt freshman from Avon High School, will be out there pulling the trigger. He came in the second half last week when Kent State was down a point to Wofford. Good on the year, 2 for 5, passing for 5 yards and an interception.
10: New quarterback, new clap.
9: Yeah. That could affect things, couldn't it?
10: Could.
9: So Nolan Good will be the front man in a pistol. Brandon White will be behind him at tailback. Kent State first down to their own 40 because of that penalty now. And Nolan Good, wearing number 2, gets the snap, hands it off. And the tailback, moving straight ahead, gets to about the 44-yard line, where Ohio State gets the stop made by Jason Moore, lineman.
10: Nolan Good wearing the blue shoes.
9: Oh, yeah? Well, we got to figure out all kinds of different ways to identify him now.
16: Timeout for an injured defensive player.
9: These gold numbers don't have much trim on them, so they're a little tough to decipher at moments.
10: Did you see who got hurt
16: there? The game clock to 14:44.
9: He went off so quick, Jim, I didn't see.
10: It might have been Jalen McClain.
9: Oh.
10: Might have been.
9: I thought it was an offensive player, but who knows. 2nd and 2. Kent State at their own 43-yard line. 35-0, Ohio State leading here early in the second quarter. Two receivers flanked out wide to the right. Kelly, a single receiver to the left for quarterback Nolan Good. And Brendan White is in the backfield with a redshirt freshman quarterback for Kent State. In relief of Drew DeShields. Now White motions out of the backfield and comes wide to the left with two others. Snap to Nolan Good, and he throws a wounded duck that falls to the ground. They're going to, I believe, call that an incomplete pass. Hit the ground as one of the Ohio State defenders immediately bounced on that ball and tried to come up with it. I think it was Peyton Pierce that got on it. That's like one of those babies just slipped out of his hand when he went to throw it.
10: Exactly right. It looked like it slipped out of his hands when shouldn't be sweaty or anything. He's just getting his first series, but did have a good grip on that football and all that clapping.
9: Yeah. 3rd and 2, Kent State at their own 43-yard line. Number of changes on the Ohio State defensive side, Ian Moore. And Christian Allegro, check in.
16: The ruling on the field has changed to a fumble, which was recovered by the defense. Oh. It'll be 1st and 10, Ohio State.
9: Wow. I'm surprised.
10: Yeah.
9: Each Ohio State first down pickup today is brought to you by Kroger. Remember, Kroger Pickup, the easy way to get what you want right when you need it. Try Kroger Pickup today in the Kroger app or at Kroger.com. Did he say they reviewed it?
10: They reviewed it, yeah. Maybe in Chicago? Is that where they do that?
9: That could have been. Or Punxsutawney. 35-0, Ohio State with a lead, and now the football. Good. On the Kent State fumble by quarterback of the Golden Flashes, Nolan Good, and Ohio State will have the ball at the Kent State 43-yard line. Julian Sain out at quarterback. Jacoby Jackson, tailback to his right as Sain works out of a shotgun. Snap to Sain. Hands it to Jacoby Jackson, goes pushing it up to the Kent State 35, dances his way to the 32 of Kent State before he's finally knocked down by defensive back Joel Cordoba. That'll be a first down pickup for the... Well...
10: Yep.
9: It should be.
10: Yeah, they're going to give it a gain of 9. It says second and one.
9: Wow. Sorry about that, folks.
10: 104 yards rushing now, so we're over 100. I like to get over 200, so keep pounding that rock.
9: 2nd and 1 at the Kent State 34 for Ohio State. Sand, the quarterback, out of the pistol, hands Jacoby Jackson running left side. Gets to the 30. 25 of Kent State to the 20, and that's where he is knocked down, picking up the first down by more than enough. Stop made by defensive back Derek Jackson, a first down pickup presented by Kroger.
10: Kind of the same thing we saw against Ball State. All of a sudden, that running game opened up in the second half.
9: Sure. You're exactly right, Jim. 13-23 and counting third quarter. 35-0 Ohio State leading in the Buckeyes in plus territory because of a quarterback fumble for Kent State. Snap to Sayan out of the shotgun. Sayan looking, flips a pass up the left side where it's caught by Brock Boyd at the 9 and taken down at the Kent State 8-yard line as Brock Boyd by safety Joel Cordoba. Buckeyes in the Giant Eagle red zone. Julian Sayan took a hit.
10: Yeah, he did. He hung on to that football for a while there to allow Brock Boyd to come open. In doing that, he took a hit from a safety coming from the backfield.
9: So it is first and goal, Ohio State at the Kent State 8. Brock Boyd wide left, Chris Henry and Phillip Bell wide right. With Jacoby Jackson in the backfield next to Julian Sayan in a shotgun. Now Boyd motioning on the left side of the formation. Snap to Sayan. Feeds Jacoby Jackson running left side to the 5. And he'll maybe get the 4. As a pile of white shirts knock him down right at about the Kent State 4. And the last guy to get up off the pile for Kent State was, well, his jersey's pulled up. Can't tell who it is.
10: Ian Moore and Luke Montgomery on the left side did a good job getting their blocks and allowing Jackson to go through there, Jacoby Jackson, and pick up a gain of about 5.
9: To make it second and goal at the 5 of Kent State. Henry wide left, Boyd wide right. Two tight ends right side, and one of them LeBlanc now motioning to the left. Sam hands it off, Jacoby Jackson straight ahead, and he gets to the 2 and goes down at the 2-yard line as Kent State is able to get him on the ground. And making that stop for Kent State was Camden Wilborn, defensive lineman.
10: So it looks like they're coming in with a bison package there. Jake Cook, number 81, will be in the lineup for Ohio State. So they're going to go heavy here and see if they can pound the ball in.
9: Third and goal at the Kent State 2. In the backfield, lined up as a fullback, is Mason Williams in front of Jacoby Jackson. Sayan under center. Gives Jackson running right side. Jackson, he gets to the goal line. Not sure if he got in. I don't think he got in as he went into one of his blockers and goes down right at the goal line, and there to help force play dead was linebacker Sayed Abu Hamda.
10: Looked like the ball crossed, but his knee was down right before he got there. I'd run that same play again.
9: So fourth and centimeters for Ohio State inside the Kent State 1. Out of the huddle they come. Nobody out wide. Tight ends on each side. Mason Williams, up man in the eye in front of Jacoby Jackson. Give Jacoby Jackson. He goes the same way and pounces it into the end zone for a touchdown. 1-yard run. Jacoby Jackson, his second rushing touchdown of the day. And Ohio State adds 6 more points. They lead 41-0.
10: Well, good way to start a drive. Drive started at your 43-yard line because of that fumble, so Ohio State created the turnover, and Ohio State offense got on the field and pretty much ran the ball down the field. Had that nice completion there to Brock Boyd, but the rest of it was pretty much on the ground.
9: PAT unit on. Dalton Riggs to snap, Joe McGuire to put it down, and Connor Hawkins will attempt to kick for Ohio State's 42nd point of the day. The kick is up for Connor Hawkins, and it is good. And with that touchdown, that's another donation from the Heartland Bank Community Foundation to the USO of Central and Southern Ohio, benefiting our active duty military personnel and their families. For more information or to support our troops, go to usocso.org and be the force behind the forces. Timeout, 10:57 to play third quarter. 42-0 Ohio State ahead of Kent State. 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
9: Buckeye fans, every time Kent State gets inside the Buckeye 20 today, it's time to defend the shoe. 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Jacoby Jackson, a one-yard touchdown run, his second of the day, plus the point after, has given Ohio State a 42-0 lead over Kent State, 10:57 to play third quarter.
10: The Ohio State scoring drive, powered by Honda, celebrating over 40 years of manufacturing right here in Ohio. Seven plays, 43 yards, 3:16 off the clock.
9: And we are told by the wise Ted Holbrook back in our studio that Peyton Pierce is, we believe, being given credit for recovering that fumble by Kent State quarterback Nolan Good.
10: Thank you, Teddy.
9: If he says it, it must be true.
10: He's watching, he's listening, running the board.
9: He's doing all kinds of things. Marcello Diametti kicking it off for Ohio State. Darrellus Clark is going to let that land in the end zone for a touchback. So Kent State will have it first and 10 at their own 25-yard line.
10: Nolan Good was bad there the first series that he got. Let's see if he can turn that around.
9: Yeah, absolutely.
10: He was just waiting for me, Paul.
9: I know. On a tee, had to swing at it. Don't blame him. Those opportunities don't come very often, do they? At least the ones we can say.
10: Right.
9: 10:57 to play third quarter. And Ohio State's lead is 42-0 over Kent State. Nolan Good back out there at quarterback in relief of Drew DeShields, redshirt freshman from Avon, Ohio, and Avon High School. Good in the shotgun with a tailback off his right-hand hip. Nolan Good waiting for, gets the snap. It's a high one, but he hands it to his tailback, who goes running straight ahead. And he's going to be yanked down by Jason Moore, lineman. The running back was Donovan Delaney.
10: He's got, for the season, one carry. Now it's two.
9: So Mark Carney hurting to shuttle some people in and out, it appears. Daly is a senior from Middletown, Delaware, and a transfer from Rutgers. Second and nine. Kent State at their own 26. Empty backfield for quarterback Nolan Good as Delaney goes out wide to the right. Now Delaney will motion back into the backfield. Single wideouts right and left, tight ends on each side of the line. Long cadence for Nolan Good. Gets the snap out of the gun, hands Delaney going to the right side, and Delaney's knocked down at about the 26-yard line by lineman Will Smith of Ohio State, bringing up, of course, in third down.
10: Third and long, third and, yeah, about nine and a half, so not much. He kept it on the ground for the first two plays there. Now you have to count on Good throwing the football down the field.
9: Changes on both sides. As you said, third and nine, Jim, Kent State to their own 26-yard line.
10: Yeah, I think they got some of their backup wide receivers in the ballgame, too.
9: Yeah, I saw Brendan Smith came in from the sideline. Jared Kelly has been in and out. So on third down, nine to go, Kent State to their own 26. Three wide will come to the left, single receiver to the right, and that's Kelly for quarterback Nolan Good, who's got Delaney in the backfield with him. Third down, Kent State, who trails 42-0 here in the third quarter to Ohio State. They're working a long cadence count. Flag comes out and procedure against the Golden Flashes.
16: False start. Offense number 70. 5-yard penalty. It's third down.
10: Wow. Penalties are starting to rack up.
9: They sure are.
10: That's number 10.
9: I'm surprised that's all it is, the way it was going. You know? Well, that's going to make their down and distance even more challenging. They'll be looking at third and 14, backed up to their own 21-yard line. So three wide to the left, single flanker to the right. Delaney, the single setback to the right of quarterback Nolan Good for Kent State on third and long from their own 21-yard line. Snap to Nolan Good. Looks to throw, fires up middle of the field, and he either underthrew or overthrew one of two options. The closest possible receiver was tight end Zaire Fletcher. Fourth down, Golden Flashes will punt.
10: Yeah, he threw it between two receivers, one in the middle and then one coming in from the outside. Both of them had no opportunity, so after three downs, they go backwards.
9: And now they're going to go to the punter we thought was going to be punting at the start of the game, Jake Stockel, who averages 44.5 per. He's at his own five. Goodell snaps it to him. A low one, but Stocko hits it from the 10. Fiddle Bell drifting to his left for Ohio State. Bounces the 50. Fell fields it at his own 40. Falls down going up at about the 46-yard line as he got pushed off balance. So Fiddle Bell gets the ball right around the midfield stripe. 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Timeout. 8:45 left in the third quarter. 42-0 Ohio State ahead of Kent State. This is Buckeye football from Learfield.
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9: 42-0 Ohio State ahead of Kent State. 8:45 to play third quarter. 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
14: Ohio State's pass rushers have put a lot of pressure on Kent State quarterbacks Drew DeShields and now Nolan Good. And they brought in a guy this past offseason to help that. Joe Kim, senior analyst with over 33 years of NFL experience. But here's the kicker. He's also a seventh degree black belt in Taekwondo, one of the most successful instructors in the sport. Kenyatta Jackson Jr. actually said that he uses martial arts techniques to teach hand placement to his pass rushers, and it's worked so far today.
9: It sure has. A lot has worked well. Luke Fahey now working at quarterback for Ohio State. Redshirt freshman out of Mission Viejo, California, against Ball State, 5-for-6 passing, 62 yards, a touchdown, and an interception.
10: Well, they've gotten pressure, but no sacks. So let's get there before he throws the football.
9: There you go. Ohio State will start this drive at their own 48-yard line. Isaiah West to tailback. Fahey will work under center Josh Padilla with receivers right and left. One of them, Brock Boyd, now moving into motion on the right side. Luke Fahey gets the snap, hands it for Isaiah West, and he's knocked down right at about the line of scrimmage. The 48-yard line is looked like a Teak Muhammad defensive back got out there to make the tackle for Kent State.
10: He's been busy. He was their leading tackler at halftime, and cornerback came in there from the outside and got another play.
9: Sophomore out of Rockford, Illinois, who played at Texas El Paso before he went to Kent, Ohio. Second and 10. Ohio State at their own 48. Brock Boyd, Phillip Bell wide to the right. Chris Henry wide left for quarterback Luke Fahey. And Fahey in the shotgun awaiting the snap from Josh Padilla. Fahey gets the ball, drops back at his 40. Short toss right side. Caught Phillip Bell at the Kent State 48. Slips the defender, gets to the 45, and down he goes at the Kent State 45. That tackle gets made by linebacker Trey Rubenstein.
10: A little bit of work here to do on third down. Not bad protection by the second-team offensive line in there for Ohio State. So they're playing some depth up there, give these guys some game-time experience. And Phillip Bell made the first defender miss and then was able to get upfield to get some positive yards.
9: That was a Mission Viejo connection.
10: Yeah.
9: Luke Fahey to Phillip Bell. Third and three, Ohio State with the ball to the Kent State 45-yard line. Buckeyes leading 42-0 here in the third quarter. Fahey in the shotgun. Off his right hip is running back Isaiah West. And Luke Fahey's going to feed West, but he's grabbed and stopped right at the 48 of Kent State. And that was Josue Cordoba, sophomore defensive lineman, who wrapped him up and hugged him to the ground.
10: Yeah, basically three and out in our first punt of the ball game,
9: which would be from Joe McGuire, who punted three times last week at Texas, put two of them inside the Longhorns 20. And for Kent State, they're going to send back to receive the punt. It looks like that is Brendan Smith. McGuire on the year, averaging 40 yards per punt. This will be his seventh punt of the year. Dalton Riggs, the long snapper, to snap it from the Kent State 47. McGuire gets it at his own 38, puts it in the air with the right foot. And Smith is going to let it land behind him at the four. Buckeyes' Brock Boyd bats it back into play, and it'll be down right at about the three-yard line. And Dalton Riggs fell on the football, but Brock Boyd down there to track it and keep it from going into the end zone. Buckeye fans, for 95 years, Giant Eagle has brought you the freshest and the best because it matters. Giant Eagle is a proud sponsor of Ohio State Athletics. Timeout with 6:31 to play third quarter. It is 42-0. Ohio State ahead of Kent State. This is Buckeye football from Learfield.
0: He's at the 10, the 5, touchdown! 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
25: This is Lieutenant Governor Jim Tressel. If you're driving and take a quick glance at your phone, more can happen than you might think. Because taking your eyes off the road for even just a moment means you could miss everything happening around you. Don't let those few seconds take your attention away from what's right in front of you. 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
9: College football season is Modelo season, and if you're listening right now, it's time to reward your fandom with an ice cold Modelo. Welcome to full-time Buckeye fandom, fans. Well, we thought it was downed inside the five, but it ended up being a touchback on that punt by Ohio State. So Kent State will have the football first and 10 at their own 20, but it's Ohio State's commanding 42-0 lead with 6:31 to play in the third quarter.
10: Yeah, upon a review, it looked like Brock Boy's knee was down on the goal line, and he was still in contact with the football, so that will be a touchback.
9: Good effort.
10: Yep.
9: But couldn't quite get it done. Nolan Good has been at quarterback since the second half started for Kent State, relieving Drew DeShields. He will have in the backfield next to him running back Donovan Delaney. First and 10, Kent State working for their own 20-yard line, but behind on the scoreboard, 42-0. Tight end Hopperton moving in motion from right to left. Good in the shotgun, gets the snap. Hands Delaney running straight at. He's got a little bit of a hole, and he'll get to about his own 26-yard line before Riley Pettijohn, linebacker, will stop him.
10: That's Delaney's best gain of the season so far, so got off the hump there. He had a couple of short runs for 0 and 1 yard, and that one he pops out for about five.
9: Guy that's got one career rushing touchdown. Donovan Delaney, second and 4, Kent State. Ball at their 26-yard line. Delaney remains at tailback to the right of quarterback Nolan Good. Three receivers dispatched out to the right side of the formation. Center Ben Medea over the football for Kent State. Quarterback Nolan Good gets the snap. Hands Delaney, this time curling left, and Quay Rousseau, defensive end, gets him to the ground in a hurry, right around the 27 of Kent State.
10: Yeah, the Buckeyes got a pretty good defensive front in there with Jason Moore and James Smith and Quay Rousseau, who made that play and Epison Sitanile on the other side.
9: Corson, third down for Kent State. About, what, three to go? For the ball at the Golden Flash's 27-yard line. They'll huddle up around Nolan Good, their quarterback from Avon, Ohio. You hear the third down bells ringing here at Ohio Stadium?
10: I can really hear them.
9: You can really hear them. Yes, you can. Offset I will be behind quarterback Nolan Good, who immediately signals a timeout because of something he saw he didn't like.
1: Kent State. It's their first and a half.
9: So that stops play with 5 minutes and 3 seconds left in the third quarter here at Ohio Stadium, where the Buckeyes have a 42-0 lead over Kent State. They led at the half 35-0, but Jacoby Jackson with one touchdown since halftime. Timeout on the field. This is Buckeye football from Learfield.
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7: Guys, looking ahead to when Ohio State has the ball next, it appears that Julian Sayin's day is done and freshman quarterback Luke Fahey's day is just beginning. Fahey actually was sitting in Julian Sayin's seat where he holds the iPad. Then he went over to the O-line and was encouraging them, pumping them up ahead of the next drive. That's something that head coach Ryan Day has praised Fahey a lot for, his leadership, and it looks like we're going to see him try and apply it on the field on the next time they get the ball.
9: Well, we saw certainly all three quarterbacks throw touchdowns in the first home game against Ball State. Julian Sayin, Luke Fahey, and Tavian St. Clair.
10: Yeah, I think they like to run the football to be effective in the second half. Let's just see what that second-team offensive line can produce up front.
9: You're talking about Illinois coming in next week. Their last trip here was 2017. Ohio State with a 52-14 win.
10: Same year we went to Iowa.
9: Oh, let's not bring that up. Third and three for Kent State, shy of their own 30. They give it to Hooperton, who was lined up at a fullback, and he drags a defender with him up to the 30-yard line, and that's where the stop is made with a tackle made by Ohio State's.
10: They're going to give him the first down.
9: They are. Jordan Thomas.
8: Timeout for an injured defensive player.
9: Who changed his number.
10: James Smith down for Ohio State.
9: Either you changed it or I wrote it down wrong. It's probably I wrote it down wrong. Well, hopefully that's not anything bad with James Smith. Young man that came in from Alabama, a senior from Montgomery, Alabama. And he's drawing the attention of the Ohio State training staff down there. But that run gave Kent State a first down.
10: Yep. Just enough. I think it's his right shoulder or maybe hand.
9: Yeah, I think you're right. He's going to be helped by Sean Barnhouse over to the sideline. So 4:49 on the third quarter clock with Ohio State leading 42-0. Yeah, that's the new Big Ten. Illinois has not been to Columbus since 2017.
10: Used to play him every year.
9: Yeah, for the Illibuck.
10: Yeah. The turtle.
9: The turtle, the wooden turtle. Yeah, the wooden turtle in Champaign and the live human turtle over in College Park, Maryland. First and 10, Kent State with the ball at their own 30-yard line. The quarterback, Nolan Good, straight behind his center in a shotgun. Delaney tailback is to his right. Two receivers flanked out wide to the right. Snap to Good. Looks right. Takes off running, and he's dropped by lineman Will Smith right around the Kent State 26-yard line.
10: That'll go down as a tackle for loss, so good way to start this drive.
9: Well, we're really starting to see a lot more of Will Smith get some penetration here today.
10: Yeah, he's they think highly of him. It's just, you know, time for him to come. It's his senior year.
9: Second and 13, Kent State with the ball at their own 27-yard line. Again, Donovan Delaney, a tailback to the right of quarterback Nolan Good. Now he'll shift to his left as Good works out of a shotgun for Kent State. Hands it off to Laney, sweeping to the right. He hurdles but gets pushed down, backwards, and nowhere. Jason Moore, senior defensive lineman, was ready for that hurdle attempt and put him on the ground to bring up a course and third down.
10: Yeah, Epi sits on Elay, too, also involved in that play there. That's another tackle for a loss. Puts him in a third and long situation. And time to see if he can get some pass rush here. Maybe bring some extra defenders on a blitz.
9: Third and 14 is that long you mentioned, Jim. Kent State with the ball at their own 26, and there's an injured Kent State player. It is Donovan Delaney, the running back, who's down, leaning to his right side.
11: Timeout for an injured offensive player. As this ball was spotted, Kent State will be charged their second timeout.
10: Huh.
11: It'll be 30 seconds.
9: Well, and you know, as Kent State gets ready to open league play next week in the MAC, when they face Ball State up at Dix Stadium in Kent, the last thing in the world you would think Mark Carney wants is any of his players to get injured before they start league play.
10: No question about it. You know, survive, mm-hmm. You know, through the non-conference games when they collect their checks and then go out and compete for a MAC championship. And, you know, last year they had a big improvement.
9: They had five wins. Yeah, they were almost ready to become bowl eligible, but a loss at Ball State, a close loss, kind of ended their hopes there. Of course, Mark Carney took over a program that in the 2 years before he was the head coach, they had won one game and they were winless when he took over for Kenny Burns.
10: Yeah, I wonder if they'll bring in number 33, Aiden Harris.
9: No, they've gone to Brandon White.
10: Okay.
9: Who was out there some of the first half.
10: Freshman.
9: So it is third and 14, Kent State of their own 26, 3:18 to play third quarter, 42-0 Ohio State leading. Nolan Good in a shotgun. Brandon White, the tailback, is to his right-hand side. Freshman from Lakewood St. Ed's High School. Good going to take off running. Straight up middle. He's got some room to his own 30, 35, and he slides there at the 35 in front of safety Leroy Roker. Nowhere near conversion, but he does eat up some of the negative yardage.
10: Yeah, they spot that where the slide started, so that's going to go back quite a few yards from where he ended up, and they will punt this ball away.
9: Yes, they will. Phillip Bell will be back to await the punt from Jake Stockel. You mentioned last year, Stockel had a bad snap go over his head.
11: He's now wearing 35.
9: Against Wofford, and as most punters do in that case, he went back, tracked the ball down, and kicked it out of the back of the end zone for a safety to avoid a defensive touchdown. Gus Goodell to snap it for Kent State from their own 34-yard line. Waist high to Stockel, and that punt nearly blocked, but he gets it off. Phillip Bell waving for, and he makes a fair catch at the Ohio State 32-yard line. So the Buckeyes almost got one, but they get the ball with 2:28 to play third quarter. 42-0. Ohio State leading Kent State. Julian Sayen's day is done. He's thrown a couple of touchdowns. One of them to Nate Roberts. The other a Hail Mary at the end of the half to Brandon Innes. Luke Fahey is going back out for his second series at quarterback.
11: Number 35 for Ohio State is now wearing 15.
10: Yeah, and Colton Ford had three punts in the first half for an average of 26 yards, so going to work both their punters today.
9: It must be an ongoing audition. First and 10, Ohio State with the ball at their own 32-yard line. Luke Fahey, his second series at quarterback. Works in a shotgun, Fahey does. He's got Bo Jackson in the backfield with him there. Fahey gets the snap, drops back at his 23. Now looking right, looking left, a little sliding left, looking, throws up the left side. Caught at the 50 and out of bounds goes Phillip Bell at the 48 of Kent State. as he managed to stay open enough before the defender, Martell Buchanan, pushed him out of bounds. But Phillip Bell with a catch, it gives Ohio State a first down.
10: Buckeyes brought in number 77, Sam Greer, the freshman, to play some right tackle. He was nicked up during training camp, missed a lot of time, and they're trying to get him in the fold.
9: 2 minutes to play until halftime. First down, Ohio State at the 48 of Kent State. Bell, who had that catch, is wide to the left with Chris Henry. Brock Boyd, or there to the right, excuse me. Boyd was left, and he'll come to the right and reverse back to the left. Snap to Fahey, hands it off, and that is a run that goes left side to the 44 of Kent State by Favor Akee, who is coming in, a freshman from Delaware Hayes High School. And he gets stopped by Quan Rhodes McKee, a young man out of Guyana Lincoln High School.
10: Yeah, I think they thought out of training camp that Greer would have been at maybe third or fourth tackle, or out of the spring. The injury set him back a little bit. You know, hopefully he can develop into that guy. He's got all the size you need at 6'7", 320.
9: Second down, Ohio State to the Kent State 45. As quarterback Luke Fahey works under center Josh Padilla. Favor Akee is the single setback, and Fahey back to throw. Cocks the arm and sends it deep down the right side toward the end zone, and it is intercepted. Boyd was the intended receiver, but Kent State able to get that ball picked off. DJ Barnes came down with it in the end zone, so Kent State will get it because of a touchback. DJ Barnes comes up with the third interception of the year for Kent State's defense. The first turnover Ohio State has been guilty of this afternoon. So the Buckeyes turn it over. The Golden Flash have the ball, but trail 42 to nothing.
10: Yeah, probably not a pass you want to make. He was well covered, had two defenders on him, and just kind of chucked it up there hoping that somebody would make a play, and they did. The opposite team made a play on it.
9: So DJ Barnes with a pick, young man from Tallahassee, Florida. And Kent State will have the ball.
10: Who are they booing?
9: I don't know. I was just wondering the same thing, Jim. Oh, they thought it was interference, Skip says. Kent State will have the ball at their own 20-yard line. With a minute 7 to play here in the third quarter. Well, there was some contact as we look at the big replay on the scoreboard. But what we think, what the fans think, for the most part, doesn't matter. So Kent State with a football, and they might have gone to a third quarterback as they were from their own 20-yard line. And the quarterback in question out of the shotgun hands it off to a running back. Goes squirting ahead to the 20, and that stop's going to be made there at the 20. And let's see. Brandon White was the running back. Stop is made by Epi Sitanile, defensive lineman for Ohio State. And for Kent State, in at quarterback is Ethan Thanavong, a sophomore from Lithopolis down near Lancaster, and he previously was at Defiance College.
10: Yeah, out of Bloom Carroll.
9: Yes. Thanavong has played in one game. He was 1-for-1 for 16 yards passing at South Carolina. So it is 2nd and 9, Kent State, to their own 21. Ethan Thanavong at quarterback for the Golden Flashes. He works in a shotgun with Brendan White next to him in the backfield. And the handoff will go to White, running past right guard, and he's got some room. Finally, Roker drags him down right around the 26 of Kent State. Safety Leroy Roker, sophomore from Fort Myers, and that brings up a course and third down.
10: That opened up pretty quick. Credit Leroy Roker for coming in and putting a stop to that play, because it looked like he's going to get a little bit more than that.
9: And the third quarter is going to come whining to an end here at Ohio Stadium after three periods of play, 42-0. Ohio State leading Kent State. This is Buckeye football from Learfield.
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4: 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Wisconsin leads Eastern Michigan 31-7. Second quarter in Champaign. Illinois up on Southern Illinois 21-7. Top 25, just one other game going on. Fourth quarter, number 2, Georgia leads at Arkansas 38-3. And around the state, fourth quarter in Ames, Iowa State 45, Bowling Green 7. Ohio State 42, Kent State nothing as we head to the fourth with the voice of the Buckeyes, Paul Keels.
9: Thank you, Skip. And this has been a game that Ohio State really took charge of, scoring on their first several possessions, beginning the opening drive. Jacoby Jackson with the first of his two touchdowns, an 11-yard run. Juliet Sand, a 6-yard TD pass to Nate Roberts. Isaiah West, a 4-yard TD run. Bo Jackson, a 1-yard run. Sand, a 49-yard Hail Mary at the end of the half to Brandon Innes. Jacoby Jackson, a 1-yard run. So that's what's got us to where we are, 42-0 Buckeyes.
10: Yeah, not much going on in that third quarter. Buckeyes had the opening drive for a touchdown, and then it's been a hard time getting offense put together. We had that interception on the last drive, and now Kent State's facing a 3rd-and-3, and we'll see if the defense can get a stop here.
9: Well, remember, Ohio State got that fumble to start the third quarter when Kent State got the ball coming out of the half, but Nolan Good, the quarterback, fumbled the ball on what looked like it was a pass attempt.
10: It did, from up here, but again, that was reviewed by somebody else. On the field, they called it an incomplete pass.
9: Yep.
10: Got overruled.
9: So gave the Buckeyes the ball and a chance to score with a short field. 3rd-and-3, the down and distance. Kent State will have the ball at their own 27-yard line. We're getting a lot of substitutes in the game right now. Kent State is going with quarterback Ethan Thanavon, a sophomore from Bloom Carroll High School. He'll work in a shotgun with Brendan White, a tailback, next to him. Center Ben Medea still out there snapping the ball. White will motion out wide to the left with another eligible receiver. Snap to Thanavon. He sets up to throw from the 16, throws a pass. It's deflected, and it falls incomplete. Sincere Johnson, linebacker, almost came up with that ball. It was deflected at the line of scrimmage by somebody, but it fell to the ground.
10: Yeah, one of our defenders, either Will Smith or maybe Dre Quinn, got a hand on a football there inside and forced that incompletion. So Buckeyes will force a punting situation, and looks like Phil Bell back to return.
9: And the punter will be Jake Stockel for Kent State, redshirt freshman out of Australia. Gus Goodell snaps it to him. Stockel fumbles it in his hands, but gets it and kicks it. Bell backing up. As that ball had some sail to it, he gets it at his own 22. Moves right side to his own 25. No, he doesn't get that far. He's grabbed and goes down at the 25. Kent State got that covered nicely by Lionel Burns. But Stockel, who had a bobble as he received the football, re-gripped and got that loose. So Ohio State will have the football on their own side of the field early in the fourth quarter, leading 42-0.
10: Yeah, Philip Bell fielded it like a center fielder running to the wall.
9: Yes.
10: Caught that running backwards and turned it up the field, trying to get some positive
16: number
10: yards.
16: 35 is now wearing 15.
9: So Luke Fahey, he continues to play at quarterback for Ohio State. Young man who over his high school career in California passed for over 7,000 yards. Favor Aki, a tailback. First and 10, Ohio State working for their own 25-yard line after the punt return of Philip Bell. Luke Fahey gets the snap, looks to throw quickly right side, guns where it's caught. Chris Henry slips a defender, races up to his own 40, middle of field 45, Henry to the 50, blockers 40 of Kent State. He's loose to the Kent State 20. Chris Henry Jr. is going to take it all the way into the end zone for a touchdown. as he shook off defenders after catching that pass from Luke Fahey. And Chris Henry Jr. takes it 75 yards to the house to make it 48-0 Ohio State.
10: That helps you out a lot, right? Do it in one play, and Chris Henry caught that for maybe 8 or 10 yards along the Kent State sideline, made a few tacklers miss, and then ran towards the center of the field and just outran everybody into the end zone. The guy could be pretty good in the future.
9: You think so? He certainly looked good right there. Chris Henry Jr. PAT unit on. Dalton Riggs will snap it. Joe McGuire to put it down. And Connor Hawkins to kick for the extra point. His kick is up, and it is good to make it 49-0. Ohio State ahead of Kent State.

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5: The Ohio State Scoring Drive, powered by Honda, celebrating over 40 years of manufacturing right here in Ohio. Well, this is an easy one. One play, 75 yards, took 14 seconds off the clock as Chris Henry comes up with his first reception on the ball game and his second TD of the season.
3: And he made about four defenders miss, had some blockers get out in front of him, and took it all the way to the north end zone here at Ohio Stadium. Marcello Diametti to kick it off for Ohio State. He'll kick from the south end zone to the north, puts his right foot to the ball, and that ball will land in the end zone for a touchback. So Kent State's offense, which has been handcuffed all afternoon, will come out of their own 25-yard line.
5: Well, they've gone in the third quarterback. I don't know who their fourth is.
3: They might not know. They've not played a fourth this year. But Drew DeShields got the start. He played the first half. Nolan Good took over at the start of the second half. And Ethan Thanavon has been the third quarterback. Looks like it's getting a little dark and cloudy here,
5: Jim. Yeah, the sun went away.
3: Sure did. And Thanavon is going to have Brendan White at tailback in the backfield with him as he works out of a shotgun and a four-receiver package for Kent State. First and 10 at their own 25-yard line. And Thanavon gets the snap, but whistle stop play.
6: Prior to the snap, timeout, Ohio State.
5: They might have 12 guys in the field.
3: Okay.
5: Defense.
3: Yeah, you wouldn't think they would want to take a timeout.
5: Yeah.
3: Here at this point of the game, but that would be good reasoning.
5: Kari Weidler was looking at one of the defensive guys and saying, hey, we got too many here.
3: Down on the field to Tyler.
7: Well, if you know anything about Chris Henry Jr. and the Henry family, family means a lot. Chris Henry Jr.'s sister, Sani, plays for Ohio State women's basketball. Younger brother, DeMarcus, five-star basketball player. Son of the late Chris Henry, who was a great standout wide receiver for the Bengals. And Chris's family was right behind me as the touchdown happened. They were so excited for him.
3: A young man that played at three different high schools before he got to Ohio State. Mater Dei in California and Withrow and West Claremont down in the Cincinnati area. So first and 10, Kent State at their own 25. Ethan Thanavon, the quarterback, is in a shotgun. Brendan White in the backfield with him, a tailback. Snap, fumbled, dropped. Ball on the ground still, being chased. Picked up by Ohio State and running into the end zone for a defensive touchdown for Ohio State as that ball bounced and bobbled all around. The Buckeyes got that picked up and run in by Jameer Perez, a freshman out of Cleveland.
5: I was just talking scoop and score. Well, interception in the break, and scoop and score is even better.
3: Yes. Jameer Perez, who people talked about during the summer camp, how much problem he was causing the offensive line because he's 6'3" and 349 light pounds. He picked up that loose pigskin and raced it in the end zone for a defensive touchdown to make it 55-0 Ohio State.

0: Yeah. We haven't seen one of those since Jack Sawyer did it.
1: That's right. And I was thinking about Jerron Cage doing that here against Penn State one night a few years ago.
0: We're lucky Jameer Perez didn't have to run 90-plus yards.
1: Isn't that the truth? PAT unit on. Dalton Riggs to snap. Connor Hawkins will kick out of the hold of Joe McGuire. The kick is up, and the kick is successful. So it is 56-0. Ohio State leading Kent State. Timeout on the field with 14:19 remaining in the game. This is Buckeye football from Learfield.
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1: 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Jameer Perez, a 25-yard fumble return touchdown for Ohio State. The Buckeyes' lead is now 56-0 over Kent State. 14:19 left in today's game. Down on the field to Tyler Danberg.
6: Well, Paul, you've seen it before. You've seen it again. Another former Cleveland Glenville High School Tarbletter making a play. Jameer Perez's scoop and score. He's a product of Glenville, where he played for Ted Ginn Sr. And, oh, by the way, he got to see Ted Ginn Jr. on the field, who's been on the sidelines during this game. Also, Sincere Johnson, five-star defensive player and linebacker, making his debut. So we've seen a lot of Glenville connections. We saw one there.
1: And we've seen the Buckeyes force turnovers.
0: Yeah, they have. Got a couple of those fumbles that the Buckeyes, one of them, both of them, the quarterbacks, kind of result of one just coming out of the quarterback's hands, and the other one just a bad snap there that Kenth Engelvall couldn't control. The Ohio State scoring drive powered by Hum, celebrating over 40 years of manufacturing right here in Ohio. 25-yard fumble return by Jameer Perez.
1: We saw Peyton Pierce recover a fumble earlier in the game and an interception by Riley Pettijohn.
0: Some guys wait their whole career for a play like that, and he got it basically the first series he's in the game.
1: Brandon Smith back deep for Kent State to await the kick, and this time the kick is going to come from someone other than Diomede. I believe that is Patterson, who's going to be out there to kick that ball out. Cooper Peterson, who's got a PAT to his credit this year, booms that into the end zone. But it is fielded by Braden Smith. He'll bring it out left side to the 10, and that's all the further he will go. That play got blown up. Getting back there for the Ohio State to bust that play up was Ryan Rudzinski. There is a flag down, however.
0: I think it was a block in the back. So I think that'll be against Kent State.
1: Yeah, we'll see how that'll push that ball back. It was the play blew dead right around the 10 with Ryan Rudzinski making that stop, of course.
7: During the return, illegal block in the back, receiving team number 36. Half the distance to the goal from the end of the run. It's first down.
1: Of course, Ryan's dad, Jerry Rudzinski, a linebacker here in the late 90s for Coach John Cooper. Former team captain, I believe Jerry was a team captain. So Kent State backed up even more. That ball's going to be put down at their 5.
0: Yeah, Ryan Rudzinski does a great job practicing special teams, understands what his role is, and certainly works at it really hard.
1: We got an answer to your question. Deontay Ruffin is the fourth quarterback for Kent State. And he's lined up at his own goal line to take a snap out of the shotgun. Hands it to his running back, who goes over left guard and gets maybe to the line of scrimmage, the five, and is finally put down. Perez was involved in that stuff.
0: Emptying the bench over there for Kent State.
1: Yeah, why not? And Ohio State's doing a lot of the same. So the quarterback, Deontay Ruffin, a redshirt freshman out of Philadelphia. That's going to be second and 10. Kent State with the ball to their own five-yard line. Looks like Delaney is back in there at running back. He got banged up there earlier. So second and 10, Golden Flashes from their five. Ruffin in a shotgun. Delaney off his right hip. Gets the snap. Ruffin does. Hands Delaney. Sweeping left. Goes up the middle. And he's going to be dropped at the 14-yard line as Ohio State gets the stop made by safety Terry Moore.
0: Close to a first down.
1: But not quite. Bells are ringing.
0: Third and one.
1: Of course, in third down. One to go, as you said, Jim. Kent State at their own 15-yard line. 56-0. Ohio State leading. Out of the huddle they come. Ruffin in a shotgun. Delaney in the backfield next to him. Give to Delaney. Squirt straight ahead. He should have the first down as he lands at about the 16, maybe the 17-yard line. And Sincere Johnson down at the bottom of the pile. Ohio State linebacker for the stop of the sticks move for Kent State.
0: Well, that's what you want to do if you're backed up. You want to at least get one first down to give you a little bit of breathing room. Now they have it. We'll see if they put the ball up in the air.
1: 12.5 to play in the game, that Ohio State leads 56-0. Kent State out of the huddle. They're going to send single receivers in each direction, tight ends on each side of the line for Deontay Ruffin, the fourth quarterback to play today for the Golden Flashes. Ruffin gets the snap, hands Delaney, going around the right side, and he's going to be knocked down at the 18 by Sincere Johnson, freshman linebacker out of Cleveland Glenville.
0: Sure tackle there by Sincere Johnson. As you said, from his middle linebacker position, kind of runs through some of those blocks, traffic that's there, and makes a tackle for a short gain.
1: Of one to make it 2nd and 9. Golden Flashes at their 18-yard line with less than 12 to play, fourth quarter. As you would expect, the stands have started to thin out a little bit. Three wide to the left for Kent State. And Deontay Ruffin from Philadelphia, straight behind his center, Quentin Young. Snap to Ruffin. He's going to throw on the left side where it is caught, and the receiver in trouble, grabbed and stopped, making the stop for Ohio State. Trailing that play was Braxton Rembert, bringing up a course and third down.
0: Yeah, and they lost a yard there, so it'll be 3rd and 10. Good job there by Ohio State defense, kind of rallying to the ball to make sure on that outside pass completion that he wasn't going to get any room to run.
1: Zamir Reed made that catch for Kent State. So as you said, Jim, 3rd and 10, Kent State to their own 17. Clock moving, a little more than 11 minutes to play here in the fourth quarter. A game that Ohio State has dominated since the opening possession. Full receiver package for Deontay Ruffin, the Kent State quarterback, who works out of a shotgun. Ruffin fakes a handoff, looks to throw. Perez grabs him as he throws an incompletion that almost ended up being an interception right in the hands of safety Blaine Bradford, but he couldn't collar it. So fourth down to Kent State will punt.
0: I think it's their 7th punt of the ball game. Yes, their 7th punt. So Ohio State defense, even with their third team is in there, have found ways to dominate.
1: Dazay Jones will be back to await that punt. Blaine Bradford will be cursing himself. Stockwell to punt it away. He's at his own 3 for Kent State. Gets the punt from about his 6. Dazay Jones drifting to his right. He'll watch that bounce right to him at the 40, and he's going to be grabbed and tackled at his own 39-yard line. So Kent State able to get that covered. Davion Pritchard with a stop. Timeout on the field. 10:44. Left in the game here in Columbus at 56-0. Ohio State ahead of Kent State. This is Buckeye football from Learfield.
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1: 56-0, Ohio State leading Kent State, 10:44 to play in today's game at Ohio Stadium in Columbus. 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
0: Well, we gave it two games to Jeremiah Smith, but this time I'm going to go to Brandon Ennis. Four catches, 78 yards, a TD, and a prayer answered right before the end of the half on the Hail Mary, a 49-yard touchdown. Down in the sidelines to Tyler Danberg.
6: Well, Jim, a quick injury update. Towards the end of the third quarter, heading into the fourth, Buckeyes defensive tackle James Smith was carted off into the locker room with what is an arm injury, guys.
1: Oh, hopefully nothing that lingers. Well, it has gotten dark here at Ohio Stadium. What had been sunny most of the day now is very overcast. Buckeyes will have the ball at their own 39-yard line.
0: I think there's some rain in the forecast, so hopefully it gets through quick.
1: Yes, there was some in the forecast for before the game started that never materialized. But it looks like it could be coming. Luke Fahey, who's thrown one touchdown pass, is still out there at quarterback for Ohio State. His TD pass was a 75-yarder to Chris Henry Jr. So Ohio State with a healthy 56-0 lead over Kent State.
0: Got to think the Buckeyes will keep it on the ground.
1: You would think. Yeah. Henry goes wide right, Boyd wide left. And Luke Fahey's going to work under center with a single setback behind him. Padilla at center. Welsing a tight end motioning behind the line. Fahey hands it off on the running back. Coming over left guard, I believe that was Favor Aki, who's going to get to about his own 42-yard line before the pile of Kent State defenders will bring Favor Aki down.
0: Yeah, that was Favor Aki running behind the left side of that offensive line. And
1: Quan Rhodes-McGee with a tackle for Kent State.
0: Got Carter Lowe in at left tackle, Jake Cook at left guard.
1: Favor Aki, we saw a lot of him in the spring game. He dealt with a foot injury his senior year in high school at Delaware Hayes. Second and six, Buckeyes of their own 43. Aki is off the left hip of quarterback Luke Fahey, who's in a shotgun. Snap to Fahey, back to throw from his own 34, being chased, rolling to his left, squares and throws down the left side of the field to a wide-open Brock Boyd, catches and falls out of bounds at the Kent State 19 as Boyd got behind everybody.
7: He was the completed pass.
1: So wide open that he just hauled that in without any trouble and then fell out of bounds to put the Buckeyes inside the Giant Eagle red zone.
0: Yeah, Luke Fahey doing a good job avoiding some of that pressure there and then rolling out to his left towards the Ohio State sideline and finding number 11 all alone along the sideline, and Brock Boyd did a good job controlling his feet and staying in bounds.
1: First and 10, Ohio State at the 18 of Kent State. Fahey under center, Padilla. Now he's changing the play at the line of scrimmage. Luke Fahey still crouched under a center. Padilla gets the ball, hands it off. Running back running to the right side, stopped at the 15-yard line, and that carry went to Stanley Jackson Jr. before he was tackled.
0: Well, we got a Ryan Rosinski. We got a Will Smith Jr. We got a lot of the former players, children, kids playing in college football.
1: Of course, Stanley Jackson Jr. was with Marshall when they were here a couple of years ago. So it is second and seven, Ohio State at the 15 of Kent State. Of course, his father was a quarterback here in the late 90s under the aforementioned coach, John Cooper. Luke Fahey under center. Stanley Jackson Jr. getting the handoff coming left side, but this time he's in trouble and thrown down right at the 19-yard line. And Kent State gets the stop made by Rafael Torero, a linebacker who had a pick six last week.
0: Yeah, Torero, number 20.
7: Timeout. That's number 91's helmet came off.
1: So he will have to leave the field of play, 91 being DeAndre Taylor.
0: Did a good job shooting the gap there and coming up with a big play, Torero.
1: So, Ohio State now looking at 3rd and 10 at the 18 of Kent State with 8.5 to play in a game that the Buckeyes lead 56-0. It's the coaching staff getting a lot of people out there playing today. Hunter Welsing, the Northwestern transfer, in at tight end. He's along with LeBlanc on the right side of the line. Henry wide left, Boyd wide right. Stanley Jackson Jr. in the backfield next to quarterback Luke Fahey. Buckeyes at the 18 of Kent State. And Stanley Jackson to give again, going left side, and he's going to be dropped at about the 14-yard line as he went running past left guard. But Kent State was able to get him down to the ground, and that tackle he is made by... That looks like that is Ezekiel Castex, defensive back.
0: They'll have a field goal attempt here on 4th and 5.
1: And that field goal try will be from the 21-yard line where Connor Hawkins... We'll try a 31-yard field goal. Everybody set. Riggs set to snap it. McGuire to put it down at the 21, and Connor Hawkins to try for a 31-yard field goal try. Here's the kick for Hawkins from 31 yards out. It is up, and it is good. So Connor Hawkins back on a positive note. A 31-yard field goal, and it adds three more to Ohio State's colossal lead over Kent State. 59-0 Buckeyes.
0: The Ohio State scoring drive powered by Honda, celebrating over 40 years of manufacturing right here in Ohio. Six plays, 48 yards, 3:22 off the clock, and obviously the big play was to Brock Boyd down the sideline.
1: It sure was. So Connor Hawkins now on the season is 4-for-5 in field goal tries. Transfer from Baylor. And Ohio State leading 59-0. The last time they played Kent State, it was 66-0 back in September 13th of 2014.
0: Still time.
1: There is. Cooper Peterson out of Charlotte, North Carolina, will be kicking off for Ohio State. Marcello Diametti has certainly shown that he is more than worthy of the kickoff duty with the way he's been able to boom the ball into the end zone. Peterson's last one landed in the end zone. This kick with the right foot is in the air. And Braden Smith's going to come up and field that at the 9. Move left side to the 20-yard line. Still going, and he's going to be tripped up at the 24-yard line by Ohio State's Deshaun Stewart.
0: A little bit shorter kickoff, so he fielded that, you know, around the 4 or 5 yard line and saw a little bit of running room. Not a lot of hang time on that kickoff, and allowed him to get it out to the 25.
1: So 7:17 remaining in the game here at Ohio Stadium. Buckeyes trying to get win number 2, and they've got 7 minutes and 17 seconds remaining to put it in the book. So Kent State is still going to go with their fourth quarterback of the day, Deontay Ruffin, redshirt freshman out of Philadelphia. All at the Golden Flash's 25-yard line. Ruffin in a shotgun. Gets the snap. Ruffin hands it off to his running back, who goes straight up the middle and gets piled up and stopped right around the Kent State 27-yard line. And that looked like that was run by Aiden Harris, a sophomore from Exton, Pennsylvania.
0: Good gang tackle there by the Buckeye defense. And Sear Johnson, number 20, is one of the first Buckeyes there.
1: So Kent State looking at 2nd and 8. With the ball to their own 27, under 7 minutes to play. Ruffin has two receivers coming wide to the right, single receiver to the left. And Aiden Harris, the single setback for Deontay Ruffin. Ruffin gets the snap from Young, hands it, and the running back with a flag coming out will go down about the 27 of Kent State. Harris is taken down. Lockhart was over there to help bring him down.
0: Might be the 12th penalty of the ball game on Kent State.
7: Holding. offense number 77. 10-yard penalty for the previous spot. It's second down.
1: That is Rico Steele, offensive lineman, called for that. So 6:28 on the fourth quarter scoreboard here at Ohio Stadium. Well, we've got the kids doing the obligatory tarps off deal. The young fellas taking their shirts off and waving them over their head. We've seen that a lot in the baseball stadiums this year. Second and 18, Kent State at their own 17. After that penalty, Deontay Ruffin hands it off, and the running back runs right up to about the 18-yard line where Harris runs into Ohio State's Jameer Perez on the defensive line. So that'll bring up a course and third down for the Golden Flashes with 6 minutes to play in the game. And Ohio State on top 59-0.
0: Well, I think as a defensive lineman, you could pin your ears back here.
1: You would think so.
0: And play for a draw, but otherwise they're going to have to try to put the ball in the air here.
1: Deontay Ruffin will have Aiden Harris in the backfield with him. Ruffin, the Kent State quarterback. Third and 17. Golden Flashes at their own 18-yard line. Will it be a pass? No, it will not. A handoff will go to the running back going to the left side, and the flag is thrown out, and the play comes to an end. That's 23 for Aiden Harris, where he is tackled by Jordan Thomas.
0: We might get Rico Steele again. Ohio State will probably decline it if that is the case.
1: You would think.
7: Holding. Offense number 77. 10-yard penalty for the previous spot. It's third down.
0: I'm going to take that penalty.
1: So that'll march him even further back.
7: Correction. They'll be declining the penalty. It's fourth down.
0: That's what I thought.
1: Okay.
0: Fourth down.
1: Yes, with 5:23 on the fourth quarter clock. That means Kent State will be out in punt formation again, trailing 59-0.
0: So it'll be fourth and about 13.
1: Sounds about right. As the punter is Jake Stockel. Sets up at his 8-yard line to wait the snap from long snapper Gus Goodell. Snap to Stockel, waist high, gets the punt off from his 13. Desai Jones for Ohio State backing up, making the catch at his own 30. Bobbles, grabs it, moves forward to the 35, and out of bounds at the 37-yard line goes Desai Jones, where Kent State had a number of defenders coming over there to force him out. One of them that forced him out was Cade Romanini.
0: Well, the punter went down, but he was had a Buckeye defender blocked into him, so no call on
1: okay.
0: that.
1: So now Ohio State will go to their third quarterback of the day, Tavian St. Clair. Redshirt freshman from Bell Fountain High School, 5-for-6 passing, 52 yards and a touchdown against Ball State in week number one. So Tavian St. Clair has the Ohio State offense set up at their own 38-yard line. 5 minutes to play, fourth quarter, 59-0 Buckeyes leading. St. Clair under center with a single setback behind him. St. Clair with a snap, hands it off. Running back Jackson dumped at the 39 as Kent State was able to get that play made. And jumping in there to make the stop for Kent State was Martell Buchanan, defensive back.
0: Yeah, good tackle there by Buchanan, filling in from his defensive back position to get near that line of scrimmage and limit that gain just to maybe a yard and a half, too.
1: To make it 2nd and 8, Buckeyes at their own 40-yard line with 4:40 to play. Fourth quarter, Favor Aki now in at running back. He'll be aligned behind quarterback Tavian St. Clair in a pistol. Three-receiver package, but would be shocked if they see the ball. St. Clair, using up all the time he can, hands it Favor Aki, running left side, cut down at the Ohio State 35-yard line by linebacker Quan Rhodes McKee, a local young man from Gahanna.
0: Yeah, shooting the gaps right now and get some positive plays. Obviously, if you put a little play action on that, you're probably going to have something there, but Ohio State wants to kind of keep it on the ground here.
1: Yes, they do. Keep churning that clock that is approaching the 4-minute mark with the Buckeyes leading 59-0 over Kent State. So Tavian St. Clair played in just one game last year. That was against Grambling State. St. Clair in a shotgun. Stanley Jackson Jr. is next to him in the backfield. St. Clair with a snap, wearing his number 9 jersey, looking to throw, hit while throwing, and it is intercepted. Kent State's going to get a pick 6, it looks like. Coming down the left side, but Tavian St. Clair slows the interceptor down, and he's taken down at the 5-yard line. So Kent State gets an interception. That ball gets picked off by defensive back Tanner Mintz. He's a linebacker. Mintz with the interception. And Kent State with their closest chance at getting points.
0: Yeah, Ohio State, that just, you know, you can't throw that football in that situation. He didn't feel the pressure coming. I don't think he saw the pressure coming. And obviously the offensive line's got to do a better job of blocking him up there. But you got to be careful with that football. He just kind of chucked it out there in the neighborhood of a wide receiver and ends up being intercepted.
1: So 3.5 to play in the game. And Kent State has it first and goal at the Ohio State 5. The Buckeye defense pressed here to try and see if they can preserve a shutout. So for Kent State, quarterback Deontay Ruffin will bring the offense out onto the field. First and goal from the 5. Ruffin with a give running left side, and he stopped at the 2-yard line by safety Terry Moore. As Ruffin tried to run it to the left side, but Terry Moore, the transfer from Duke, brings him down.
0: Kent State had everybody lined up on the right side, you know, thinking they're going to run to the right. Had Ohio State thinking they're going to run the right. And then Ruffin takes the football, scrambles to the left, and gets it down to the 2-yard line.
1: Where it'll be second and goal. So Kent State will have Aiden Harris in the backfield with Deontay Ruffin. Second and goal, Golden Flash at the Buckeyes 2-yard line. Ruffin in a shotgun.
0: Movement.
1: And we get early movement.
0: We're going to get the left tackle for the 13th penalty
7: ball
0: of the
7: start.
0: Game.
7: Offense number 70. 5-yard penalty. It's second down.
1: Kent State inside the Buckeye 20-yard line. Time to defend the shoe brought to you by Andrel. With 2:53 to play in the fourth quarter, it'll be second and goal. Kent State at the Ohio State 7 now.
0: Clock's ticking.
1: It is. We're sneaking up on the 2-minute timeout. Out of the huddle they come. Aiden Harris running back off the right hip of Deontay Ruffin, the Kent State quarterback. Deontay Ruffin in the gun. Ruffin gets the snap, looking to throw, lobs that left corner of the end zone and incomplete. And the coverage on the receiver made it impossible for him to get to the ball. That was Tion Hunter going to the left corner of the end zone, but he was covered and ball couldn't get to it.
0: He looked like Breton Inky Jones on that coverage there.
1: So it brings up a course and third and goal, Kent State of the Ohio State 7. Inky Jones has been around for a while. We usually mention his name a lot during the spring games.
0: And special teams.
1: And special teams, yeah. Third and goal, Kent State of the Ohio State 7-yard line. Empty backfield for quarterback Deontay Ruffin. 3 wide to the right, 2 wide to the left. Ruffin now motioning people around. Coming into the backfield with him is Aiden Harris. Ruffin in the gun. Gets the snap on third down. Looks to throw. Ruffin takes off running up the middle of the field to the 5, and he is stopped at the 4-yard line by safety Terry Moore of Ohio State.
0: They're going to kick the field goal to get some points on the board.
1: Wow. So their kicker, Sean Leonard, on the year 0-for-1. He missed a 43-yarder. Last week against Wofford, it hit an upright. So this is going to be a 20-yard field goal.
0: 2-minute timeout.
1: Go. Oh, gotcha. And with a 2-minute timeout on the field, it is 59-0. Ohio State leading Kent State this Buckeye football from Learfield.
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1: 2 minutes left in today's game. It is 59-0, Ohio State leading Kent State. 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We'll hear from Coach Ryan Day prior to his postgame press conference, plus player interviews from the Buckeye locker room. That's all ahead on the Incova Insurance postgame show. 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
1: Well, Kent State's going to send Sean Leonard out to try a 20-yard field goal. His only attempt came last week against Wofford, and he missed a 43-yarder that banged off one of the uprights. They're crediting that interception, at least on the stats, to Norrie Johnson. He thought it was Tanner Mintz, but what do we know?
0: Well, I think that's what they had on the official score.
1: Yep, that's what I was looking early at there. So, the long snapper is Gus Goodell. The holder is Jake Stockel, the punter. And Sean Leonard, a redshirt freshman from Xenia High School, the Buccaneers. Over in Xenia, he will attempt to get the Golden Flashes on the board. Both lines are set. Goodell over the football. It is Ford, Colton Ford, who is the holder now, not Stockel. Ford calls from Goodell, puts it down, and the kick by Leonard is up, and the kick is good. So Kent State gets on the board. Sean Leonard, a 20-yard field goal, making it 59-3. Ohio State leading Kent State, and it was an interception thrown by Tavian St. Clair that set up this score.
0: Well, credit Kent State for taking advantage of that interception. He gets some points on the board there. Of course, Ohio State kept them out of the end zone for three plays, and they had to settle for a short field goal, glorified extra point. But they knock it through the uprights and get rid of that goose egg on the scoreboard.
1: And now we'll have to kick it off to Ohio State with a minute 56 remaining in the game. So 59-3, Buckeyes on top. Getting ready to host Illinois next Saturday at 12 noon.
0: The four-play drive for 2 yards.
1: There's the Illini being coached by Brett Bielema. He's got experience coaching against Ohio State, not only last year in Champaign, did the Buckeyes, for their first trip in forever to Champaign, get a win. But he coached against Ohio State when he was the head coach of the Wisconsin Badgers. Well, Leonard has it teed up to kick it off for Kent State. Boots it with the right foot. And a fair catch is going to be waved for and made by Philip Bell for Ohio State. So the Buckeyes get the ball with a minute 56 to play in the fourth quarter. And you would assume, as we talked earlier, Jim, it would be grinded out on the ground.
0: Yeah. One first down, this game's over. But you got to find a way to get it done between... Got the backup offensive line in, running backs, and tight ends, wide receivers out there. So, do your job.
1: And Tavian St. Clair back out at quarterback. He'll have Favor, Akee, in the backfield with him at a running back. First and 10, Ohio State with it at their own 25-yard line, leading by a score of 59-3. Tavian St. Clair, redshirt freshman from Bell Fountain High School, under center, barking out the call. And taking his dear sweet time, hands to Akee, running straight ahead, and he's grabbed by a defender and stopped right at the line of scrimmage, the 25-yard line. So not much of an opportunity there.
7: Timeout. Defensive player number 91, helmet came off.
1: Bryce Griffin with a tackle for Kent State.
0: That'll stop the clock.
1: Yes, it does, with a minute 48 on it. And Ohio State looking at 2nd and 9. The ball at their own 25. We know that Ohio State regularly... plays.
7: The defensive player's helmet coming off with less than 2 minutes is eligible for a 10-second runoff. Ohio State has elected to take the 10-second runoff. Kent State will not take a timeout. Please reset the game clock to 1 minute and 38 seconds. It'll start on my signal.
1: We talk about Ohio State's regularity playing MAC opponents. Next year, they will open the season, at least as the schedule said now, against Bowling Green, coached by Eddie George. Former Ohio State running back.
0: They're having a tough start to the season right now.
1: Yeah, they are. It'll be Bowling Green, New Hampshire, and Alabama is the schedule stands now for Ohio State. And that Alabama game will be a home game. So Ohio State looking at 2nd and 9 with the ball to their own 26, and they're just lingering in the huddle right now. with a minute 13 and counting. Now they'll break the huddle with quarterback Tavian St. Clair, who works under center. Guilford, a receiver, motioning on the right side of the formation. St. Clair hands and running straight ahead. Favor a key, tripped up and stopped right around the 31-yard line. He spilled even further upfield. But Kent State able to stop Favor a key. It looked like that was Matthew Soleberger who made the tackle.
0: Nick Lauder and Brody Lennon, the tight ends, had a nice double-team block there. Drove their defender 7-8 yards down the field.
1: And we have a half minute to play as Ohio State faces 3rd and 4 at their own 31-yard line. Again, the Buckeyes in no hurry to snap the ball, just trying to use up as much time as possible. 3rd and 4, Ohio State at their own 31-yard line. Favor a key, again squatting under his center. Guilford, a receiver, motioning on the right side. St. Clair will hand it. Favor a key, shooting straight ahead, and he's thrown down at the 35-yard line. Kent State gets that stop made by Bryce Griffin, and that's going to bring it to an end. It ends a big scoring day for Ohio State, who wins this game 59-3 over Kent State. That's our final score. We'll be back. This is the Ohio State Sports Network from Learfield.
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1: 59-3, the final score. Ohio State defeats Kent State here at Ohio Stadium in Columbus. It might be, Jim, what everybody expected, but certainly for Ohio State was just what the doctor ordered.
0: Yeah, especially the first half when you saw the starters in there. I think they did what they needed to do. You know, they were making some big plays in the passing game. Effective in the running game. Still got some work to do on that running game overall. But they put points on the board, and that's what you want to see. And obviously the big play at the end of the half to get 35-0 going in the locker room. You feel good about yourself. In the second half, you know, they take it down, they get a score, and then it's, you know, time for the backups to get in there. And sometimes that can get a little sloppy, and we witnessed a little bit of that with some turnovers and things like that. But we also saw some big plays. Chris Henry Jr. with a 75-yarder, a one-play drive there, and Jameer Perez with a scoop and score. Some good positive things to come out for those guys to get an opportunity to get out there in the field and to make some plays.
1: Certainly. So Ohio State 2-1 with a win. Kent State 1-2. With a defeat. 59-3, the final score. The Buckeyes defeat the Kent State Golden Flashes here at Ohio Stadium in Columbus. Coming up, we'll hear from players and coaches as the Encova Insurance postgame show continues on the Ohio State Sports Network from Learfield.
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1: 59-3, the final. 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Well, the game started off well for Ohio State. They took the opening drive of the game and went downfield. Jacoby Jackson, an 11-yard TD run to put the Buckeyes up 7-0. Then Julian Sand, a 6-yard pass to Nate Roberts to make it 14-0 Ohio State. Isaiah West, a 4-yard TD run. Bo Jackson, a 1-yard TD run. And after one quarter, it was 28-0 Ohio State. Then, right before the half ended, a Hail Mary was answered. Julian Sand, 49 yards to Brandon Innes, plus the point after, to make it 35-0 Ohio State. Third quarter, more of the same. Jacoby Jackson, a 1-yard touchdown run to give Ohio State a 42-0 lead at the end of three. Luke Fahey entered the game through a 75-yard TD pass to Chris Henry Jr. to make it 49-0. Jameer Perez, defensive lineman, picked picked up a fumble, raced it in from 25 yards out to make it 56-0. Connor Hawkins booted a 31-yard field goal to make it 59-0 Ohio State. And then a Norrie Johnson interception set up a 20-yard Sean Leonard field goal for Kent State to get us to the final margin of victory, 59-3 Ohio State over Kent State. More of the Encova Insurance postgame show coming up on the Ohio State Sports Network from Learfield.
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1: 59-3, Ohio State defeats Kent State here at Ohio State, and the Buckeyes held the Golden Flashes to 1-2 in scoring chances inside the 20. Brought to you by Andrel, an official sponsor of Ohio State Athletics, whose mission is to transform U.S. military capabilities through advanced technology. 59-3, the final. Ohio State with a win over Kent State. Head coach Ryan Day, you had running touchdowns, passing touchdowns, a defensive touchdown, and you got turnovers. A lot to like out of this?
13: I think the first thing we're looking for is a response. Coming off of last week, and I think we did get some of that. Nothing was perfect in this game, but there was some clean execution early on. I thought the guys played with good energy, came out angry, played fast, and kept, even though we started twice, in the first half, didn't get in the red zone, and then didn't get converted in the fourth down. Defense gets a stop, and we keep playing, throw the Hail Mary at the end. The mindset in the first half was the right mindset, but the issue is always going to be there, and we got to get on this film. I think the guys understand that, that come down to a play or two, we got to keep finding better ways, find ways to get better across the board. Overall, I thought, the response was what we were looking for.
0: Coach, right at the end of the half, you get the ball. There's, 15 seconds left on the clock, or 20 seconds left on the clock. You're on the 15-yard line, and, you need some things to go your way if you're going to get in the end zone. You get a first down, you get a, personal foul on roughing the quarterback, and you pick up another first down, and then you're at midfield, and, just take us through that play. Obviously, we're all thinking Hail Mary. Let's go get some points before the end of the half, and, Julian buys extra time with his feet, rolls out towards the sideline, and there at the end of it was Brandon Innes in the end zone.
13: Yeah, we tried it. We had one timeout left. We felt like, if we could get, a catch and out of bounds or a first down and maybe spike it, we would have an opportunity to get it towards midfield. The first one we caught went out of bounds, but then we got the 15 yards, so we felt like we were in business, but we were running out of time quick, so we needed to get a completion and then go down quickly, which is exactly what Jeremiah did. Left us 3 seconds on the clock, so at that point we called a timeout. And actually, the first time, you know, they were not in prevent defense, so there was going to be an opportunity to maybe run, you know, another play, you know, throw it up to Jeremiah on a goal ball. But then after they called the timeout, they backed up in a prevent defense. I thought, you know, everyone kept competing and just kept fighting. And, you know, I think that's the point. Like, it doesn't matter what the score is. It doesn't matter where we are. We just have to continue to play the next play. And hopefully things like that will pay off down the line for us.
0: You know, after that big first half, you got a chance to get a lot of your backups in. And, you know, you never want your backup quarterbacks to throw interceptions, but you had two of them there. And what do you tell those guys in a situation? They just want to go out there and make a play, but, you know, sometimes you just got to be careful and can't be afraid to punt the ball away if you need to be.
13: That's right, yeah. I mean, the turnover battle is critical. And, you know, both of those plays were different plays, but, you know, That's the part of being a player and being a pro. You know, player, you know, you're learning, and then a pro, you're remembering. And so, you know, that's why we get them in the game, so that we can hopefully flush through some of those things. You know, some of the younger players, that's what you're hoping for, to get them in the games like this. You know, you saw Chris, you know, finally catch a ball and come out of it at the back end. That was good for his confidence. And like you said, got a bunch of younger guys on the field playing. And, you know, the thing is, like, the expectation when you get in the game is to execute at a high level. Everyone's got to do their job. And, you know, and execute. And that's obviously a huge emphasis coming off of last week.
0: Conference play starts at noon next week against Illinois. That's what it's all about right now.
13: Yeah, we're back in the conference play. And like I said, the issues are going to be there, so we got to get on top of those. And, you know, I think we're going to have a great week of practice. You know, I think our mindset will be right going into this game. But, you know, Brett does a good job there. Illinois's got a good team. And I don't know if they played yet or not today, but I think they had maybe an FCS team. And so we'll get on that film and get to work, because, like you said, we gotta get after this next month in the conference.
1: Yeah, they're leading Southern Illinois. They have 31-10. Coach, thanks as always for coming on. Congrats on the victory.
13: All right, guys, thanks.
1: That's Ohio State head coach Ryan Day. The Buckeyes defeat Kent State 59-3. 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

0: What did you like or didn't like out of it then?
1: Yeah, it. You see different teams do it. It's a little bit of a different changeup. It's a bigger body at the Y position. And you know, every time you put a personnel grouping in the game, there's a give and take and all. But you know, Jake has been practicing well, and we thought that, you know, he gave us some strength in there. We'll see where the package goes from here moving forward. We'll evaluate it and see if it fits in the upcoming weeks. But it does, you know, give us a different grouping with a little bit of strength there in the C gap.
2: Austin on the right.
3: Ryan, is that still called the Bison?
1: It is called the Bison. Yeah.
3: I don't know that we see you grab everybody and huddle up between the third and fourth quarter the way that you guys did this afternoon. What was, if you can share some of that message, or at least what you were trying to get accomplished there?
1: Yeah, we know how important that these fourth quarters are going to be, and it doesn't matter what the score is, it doesn't matter what the game is, or who the opponent is, and you know, we just have to make sure that everybody rebites, refocuses, and finishes in the fourth quarter. Now, in this situation, we had the backups in there, but that doesn't matter. You know, we want everybody up together, recognizing where we're at, and everybody looking each other in the eye, and you understand what's at stake, and know that, like, we're playing for each other. And that's something I'm going to continue to hammer with these guys, because it's about the team. It's about our tribe. It's about us coming together, playing for each other, and what are you willing to sacrifice for your teammate? I know that sounds like coach, you know, talk and cliche, but it is more important to me now than ever. And so that's an opportunity for us to do that in a big moment. We try to find as many ways as we can to, you know, emphasize how important that is. And that's something that we've talked about that we want to make sure we're doing, to make sure you're looking each other, looking, you know, coaches in the eye, looking the other players in the eye, offense, defense, come together as one to go finish games.
2: Cam on the left.
4: Ryan, it seemed like early, you were pretty adamant to get other guys the ball, not just Jeremiah. Brandon got to catch early. Devin got to catch. I'm curious just your thoughts on how you thought Julian spread the ball around today when you had a variety of receivers in the game.
1: Yeah, like you said, you know, a lot of the stuff the week before, you know, kind of started with Jeremiah and then went from there. This was a little bit more of a just full field progression game. And, you know, I thought overall the ball came out on time. There's still some things in there that we're going to look at that we got to get better from. Eyes, feet, timing. So I thought overall it was solid. It was good to get other guys involved. You know, you saw, you know, Brandon had four catches. I guess Brock had seven. Good to see Chris get that ball and take off. I think that'll build on his confidence as well.
2: Bill on the right.
5: Ryan, it seemed like Kari Wilder played like two or three snaps early and then didn't get on the field again until late in the fourth quarter. And I think a lot of people just anticipated he might be featured a little more in this game. Is there anything going on with him that allowed
1: him to? No, no. I mean, for the third down packages, we feel like he's that's a really good option for him to get as we get into conference play and some of the more matchup games. Right now, that's like where his first step is. You know, get in the packages third down, go get the quarterback, put that in, and really allow him to own that right now. Then when we started getting into some of the third down stuff against this opponent, a lot of times on third down, they were almost playing it like second, where they were kind of running it. So we didn't find ourselves in some of that packaging. But then later in the game, you know, he was able to play on first and second down just based on what was going on first and second down. So to answer your question, you know, he's sort of a starter in some of that third down stuff, but a backup in the other packages. So that's why it sort of looked the way it did.
2: Yeah. We got time for three more guys. Spencer.
6: Ryan, with what you saw through 2 weeks and then now just coming off the field now, you challenged the tight ends at the beginning of training camp. Are you getting what you wanted out of those guys right now? And where do you feel like that 12 personnel is right now when it's not Jake but two tight ends?
1: Yeah, I think it's solid. But, you know, I can't sit here and tell you that anything's exactly where we want it right now. So we'll keep adding on it. We'll use this game and get on the film and evaluate it. You know, we evaluated last week's game and you know, made some decisions and, you know, looked at different groupings. You know, we'll look at this film and see how these guys grade out and continue to build from there. We're going to need them all. It's a long season. Each guy brings a different skill set to the table, and we have to do a good job as coaches putting them in those situations, you know, as we've talked about before.
2: Go to Rob on the left.
7: Yeah, Ryan, Jeremiah set the career yardage record. You've had some great ones here. Ohio
1: right.
7: State through the history has had great ones. Put you on the spot. Where do you rank him?
1: Boy, it's hard to put anybody, you know, above him. It is. It's hard. 33 games to break the

0: all-time leading receiving record at Ohio State. I think that speaks more than anything to just him, his mindset, his discipline, what he does every day. You know, I told the team, we celebrated him, gave him the game ball. And he's a great example for everybody. And all those young receivers and just the way he works every day. He's somebody that shows up and just loves to compete, loves the big moments, but it's because of how hard he trains, how serious he is. He loves his teammates. And so, I know his teammates appreciate who he is, and certainly we do as coaches. And as fans, I think they do, but I hope they all recognize just not only what you see on the field, but who he is as a person, how much he loves Ohio State and this program.
1: We'll finish with Tim May.
2: Yeah, Ryan, how hard will it be to live with Jahmyr Perez going forward? I mean, the touchdown, et cetera. I mean, the way he played, his presence. And do you see him contributing more and more as this season goes along?
0: Yeah, I'm not really in a joking mood right now, but is he the heaviest guy to ever score a touchdown in Ohio State history? He might be, right?
2: He might be.
0: Yeah. Terrible ball security, but you could see the sideline, and to me, that's what I'm looking for, is like the whole sideline just going out on the field and celebrating as a team. I think you saw some of that today. You know, we have to do that. We have to celebrate as brothers. When you get excited for someone else's accomplishments, almost more than yourself, then we have something going. And to me, that was most important there. But even on that play, Braxton Rembert came up and really had a great hit on the quarterback. It was kind of a broken play, but to see those guys celebrating with each other after that, that's the key. But we'll have to get JJ under control after this one. He'll be happy. I don't know what the dance was in the end zone, too, so we'll have to get that organized.
1: All right. Thanks, Coach.
0: Yeah, you got it.
1: As we get some,
3: that is Ohio State head coach Ryan Day. The Buckeyes defeat Kent State 59-3. 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Ohio State defeats Kent State. We'll have more of the Encova Insurance postgame show coming up on the Ohio State Sports Network from Learfield.
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9: Yeah, really good opponent. Never feels good to lose. Never feels good to lose that way. I think they've got a heck of a football team. I'm really proud of our guys and the fight and the compete they showed. There's a lot of details we've got to clean up to be our best selves. I'm not sure we've gotten there just yet, but excited to keep building with this group.
10: Okay, coach, back-to-back weeks with two interceptions, really great, you know, ball presence. What's it been like to watch that defense, you know, grow practice after practice?
9: Yeah, the dark side, they get after it every day. It's no coincidence that it's showing up in games, because that's the way we practice on defense, and it's really fun to watch.
11: Coach, just follow up.
12: Coach, was there any consideration of maybe taking the field goal at the end of the second quarter just to get some points on the board?
9: First half, I thought that was our opportunity to score a touchdown, and we're going to be aggressive.
11: Defense won for 19, I believe, on their last 19 third downs over the last two games. Talk about what's worked for them.
9: Yeah, I think the plan on third downs that our defensive staff puts together, I don't know how many Ohio State faced it, but it certainly wasn't a ton. They were pretty efficient on first and second down, but a lot that we can take away from them on a positive note.
11: What'd you like from the offensive line today, not allowing the first sack until there in the third quarter?
9: Yeah, that was a challenge. That front is a challenge. Those guys are really good, big, strong, physical, long arms. You know, they were in passing lanes a lot and deflecting balls at the LOS. That's the way they made their impact. We certainly felt those guys for sure.
10: I wanted to ask our two players, and thank you guys so much for being here. Aiden, what was it like just in pass defense, bringing Julian down to the turf, and then, you know, what was the interception like? You know, the crowd was just like, oh my gosh, like, can't pick up.
9: Guy almost scored a touchdown.
10: Yeah. What? And even that close, like, what was it? Two great moments. Again, thanks guys for being here.
13: For sure. You know, making a play like that in a game like this, of course, it's a big moment for me. You know, I just had to keep my head in the game and understand what's at stake here. Just had to go. I lost my rep initially, but I just had to stay active and win the rep. That's all I was really focused on.
14: Yeah, and then for me, just coming in the game with that score, like, it's a football game. I came here to play football, saw the ball, had my opportunity, I took it, got to do whatever I can to try to flip the script for us.
3: That's Kent State's press conference. Jim, for them now, it all starts with MAC play next week hosting Ball State.
15: Yeah, that's one game I'll be checking out the results of, because we played both those teams, familiar with both those teams, so they got them at home, so that might make the difference in that ball game for Kent State. But, they fought to the end, and give them credit for that.
3: Yep, absolutely. 59-3, the final. Ohio State defeats Kent State. More of the Encova Insurance postgame show coming up on the Ohio State Sports Network from Learfield.
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1: 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Minnesota rolls Akron 41-7. In Madison, Wisconsin played host to Eastern Michigan today. The Badgers with a big play.
2: Chris Brooks wide to the right from the 25-yard line of Wisconsin. First and 10. Out of the pistol. Back to throw. Joseph has plenty of time. Taking a shot deep. Chris Brooks wide open. Got it. 35-30. Breaks the tackle. Chris Brooks, second career touchdown. And it happens in back-to-back weeks. Touchdown, Wisconsin.
1: 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Badgers roll Eastern Michigan 54-10. 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Not to be outdone, the Illini with a big play as well.
4: Second and 12, Illinois at their own 23. 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Nobody there yet, 40. 30. 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
1: Ryan Barnhart on Learfield, third quarter, Illinois 31, Southern Illinois 10. USC, a 10-0 first quarter lead at Rutgers. Up in Ann Arbor, UTEP up 7-0 at Michigan midway through the first. Indiana hosting Western Kentucky, they are just underway. Iowa, an early touchdown, they lead at home over Northern Iowa 7-0. Top 25 action, number 2, Georgia was at Arkansas earlier today. The Dogs got out to the early lead.
24: Gunner out of the shotgun, second down, goal to go from the 5-yard line. Arkansas, 7-man front. Frazier going to go left across the 5 with space. Touchdown, Nate Frazier. Frazier lowering that shoulder. It's his 20th career touchdown, and the Dogs draw first blood.
1: Jeff Dantzler on Learfield, 45-17. Georgia wins at Arkansas. First quarter, Texas A&M and Kentucky are scoreless. Alabama hosting Florida State. They are in a weather delay down in Tuscaloosa. First quarter, Louisville 14, SMU 7. Also first quarter, Utah leading Utah State 13-0. Couple of games around the state. Iowa State blows out Bowling Green, 55-7 was your final there. Second quarter up at Toledo, Temple leads the Rockets 17-7. First quarter down in Cincinnati, Miami, Ohio 14, UC 7. Ohio State beats Kent State today 59-3. 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
9: Joined by Ohio State wide receiver Jeremiah Smith, the all-time leading receiver here at Ohio State. When you hear those words, what comes to mind?
10: Just honored and blessed, really. It's been, 23 years? So it's a blessing. Just shows all the hard work that I put in order to get to this moment. I'm truly blessed, and I got 2 more to chase.
9: Jeremiah, there's been a lot of history here at this position.
10: Yeah.
9: To stand atop that list, to pass Michael Jenkins, who's had this for 23 years, how much does this mean to you?
10: It means a lot. Like you said, it means a lot of great receivers that came through here. And I'm truly blessed, you know, just to be in this position right now. And like I said, I got 2 more to chase. I got Chris Olave, and I got my former teammate, Mecca Buka, to chase. So that's the 2 I'm chasing right now, the touchdown and reception. So, yeah.
9: When you made that 23-yard catch, did you realize you broke the record in the moment?
10: Yeah, I knew I broke it. Once I had the second catch, I'm like, yeah, it's pretty broken now. I'm broken now, so yeah.
9: So when you got to the sideline after Nate Roberts' touchdown, the crowd gives you a standing ovation, and you look around the stadium, over 100,000-plus people. What are you thinking?
10: Excited, and happy for all of, the cheers for the fans. Really, the fans, really, man, they support me a lot. I can't thank Buckeye Nation enough, man. I love them guys, and I'm continuing to give them all week in and week out.
9: Talking to Ohio State wide receiver Jeremiah Smith, Ryan Day, your head coach, has praised your work ethic time and time again. Where does that work ethic come from? Who does that come from?
10: It comes from my parents, my mom and dad. That's where I get it from. Always work hard at anything that you do and put your all into it. And, I mean, that's what I'm going to do while I'm here, and that's what I'm going to continue to do, and bring a young guy along as well.
9: Now, what do you think this means to the younger guys to see that this is something that they could accomplish one day?
10: Yeah, hard work, dedication, put your head down, come in each and every day with the get better mindset, and that's, you go accomplish the goal that you want. But you got to be bought in, and, and the program go feed you whatever you, put into it. So, yeah.
9: You're holding the football right now. Who's getting the football?
10: My parents, I'm going to give it back to them. Every time, the freshman record, the ball that I got, I give it back to them. So I'll most likely give it to them again. So, yeah.
9: They have a display case for it? Where are they putting it?
10: With all my other trophies that I got while I was younger and in high school and stuff I got now. So wherever they put it, it's in the living room somewhere back home. Yeah.
9: You got to speak to the team after the game. What'd you tell them?
10: Let's just keep going. Let's keep stacking days and getting better week in and week out. We got a long road ahead, and we just got to continue to get better.
9: Ohio State wide receiver and all-time leader in receiving yards at Ohio State, Jeremiah Smith. Congratulations and thanks again.
10: Thank you. Appreciate you.
9: Guys, back to you.
3: All right, Tyler. Certainly more records to come for that young man. He's a special player. We see it each and every game, Jim, but certainly he does it when they're the concept of what the team wants to do and in a victory.
15: Yeah, he does. And, he's been, really good from day one in what he's been able to accomplish here at Ohio State. And, again, we've seen so many great receivers. He's talked about them, Michael Jenkins, Chris Olave, Mecca Buka. Garrett Wilson, we've seen so many of these guys come through, and I got a chance to play with Chris Carter, so he's in the Hall of Fame. So what he's been able to accomplish has been impressive. But you got to have a quarterback, you got to have guys on offense, and you got to be able to make the plays when you did. And every day he has one of those, every game, a wow. Like today when he snagged that ball, out of the air in the middle of the field, was just like, wow, there's not many guys that can make that play. But came in the game with 179 receptions, has 184 now, so 205 is that record. So he's getting closer and closer, and that'll probably be the next one, the receptions, and TDs won't be far behind.
3: 59-3, the final. Ohio State defeats Kent State. 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
9: Joined by Ohio State linebacker Riley Pettijohn. Riley, you got your first career interception today. What did you see on that play, and how quickly did you realize you had the football?
16: Man, it really shocked me that he threw it, for real. But I just saw the tight end come across my face, so I just undercut it and just caught it. And they caught it. He threw it to me. I was surprised he threw it, but I'm just glad he threw it. I really tried to get to the crib, but that dude, he caught my ankle, so I got to work on my jump cuts.
9: Riley, what's the biggest challenge of guarding a tight end in moments like that? Because he was lined up out wide.
16: It's just making sure you locked in on your technique and just trusting what you do and your ability. So, yeah, that's mostly it.
9: How much of a knack for the football does this defense have, racking up as many interceptions as the defense has had so far?
16: We have a really, really good knack for the football. We practice it a lot, so it really just comes to show on Saturdays.
9: Riley, when you got back to the sideline, your teammates were giving you a little bit of grief because you weren't able to take it to the house. What was that like, getting to see them after the interception?
16: It was cool. Shout out, what's the name? Christian Allegro. He was real hyped for me. He was more hyped than me. But it was great. It was great. I know I should have made it home, but still.
9: He was wearing the green dot in that moment. He's worn the green dot. T.J. Alford's worn the green dot. Peyton Pierce wears the green dot. What's that like when you've got so many different guys that are handling those roles?
16: Coach Laurinaitis puts us in a great position. So it's good because we all can wear the green dot. Anybody can wear the green dot. We're all used to leading and getting defense right. So yeah.
9: Speaking of Coach Laurinaitis, he snuck up on you there. What's it been like to play for a guy like him, and what's he like off the field with you guys?
16: But it's great. Coach Laurinaitis is the best coach. Like, if you want to come get developed, he's not too hard on you, but he's like, it's like the perfect amount. So, like, it's just great. And off the field, he's just like a funny guy. So
9: through three games now, Riley, what do you think you've shown people about your ability as a linebacker?
16: Just my versatility actually, and just being able to make plays when my number's called. So
9: now we talked about James Laurinaitis. You're playing in Matt Patricia's defense. Matt Patricia was coaching at Syracuse when your dad Duke was playing for Syracuse. Yeah. What has Coach P told you about your dad and vice versa?
16: He said he was pretty quiet at Syracuse, and that he was just a dog when he was there. So it was cool. Him and Jay McClain's dad were both there.
9: Yeah. Full circle. Now you guys are sharing the same defense.
16: Yeah, for sure.
9: That's Ohio State linebacker Riley Pettit. John Riley, thank you so much.
16: Appreciate you. Thank you.
9: Guys, back to you.
3: All right, Tyler, certainly the ability to take the football away can change the momentum of a game, especially if it's a close one, Jim.
15: Yeah, and this defense has found ways to do it. You know, we saw the interception. We saw the scoop and score. Anytime you can get turnovers, those are game changers. That's why the offense goes out there and focuses so much of their attention of not turning the ball over. But when the defense can come up with those plays, they definitely can turn the ball game. And, you know, Riley, TJ offered, both those guys have had picks. You know, other guys will come up in the future and make some of those plays. But it's kind of contagious. Once one guy gets it, then another guy gets it. So it's good to see him celebrate with his teammates and, you know, understand that this is the ultimate team game.
3: Some of the other stats you've got over there?
15: For Ohio State, they had 66 offensive plays, 527 total yards, 382 in the ground, 145 yards rushing. I'd like to see that number improved a little bit. Ohio State was 1 of 8 on third down conversions. Just another area that they, you know, got to be a little bit better at. So I'm sure that'll get some attention by the coaches this week. For Kent State, they had, let's see here, total plays. They had 55 plays, 134 yards, 63 yards passing, 71 yards rushing the football. 13 penalties for 100 yards. That's really kind of caught up, you know, caught them in some situations and gave Ohio State some advantages with all those penalties. So that's something they're going to have to get cleaned up before they go play the Ball State Cardinals next week. 0 for 2 on fourth down conversions, 4 for 16 on third down conversions. Both teams had one sack. That's another number I'd like to see Ohio State improve. Individually for Ohio State, Julian Sain, 18 of 22. 241 yards, 2 touchdowns, no interceptions, completed 82% of his passes. Luke Fahey was 4 of 5 for 141 yards, 1 TD, 1 interception. Tavian St. Clair, 0 for 1. The only pass he threw was an interception. Bo Jackson was 11 carries for 73 yards, a TD, averaged 6.6 per attempt. Jacoby Jackson had 8 carries for 47 yards. A key favor had 8 carries for 13 yards. Leading receiver, Jeremiah Smith, had 5 catches for 85 yards. The long was 23. He was targeted 6 times. Brandon Ennis, 4 catches for 78 yards. And, of course, a big play at the end of the half, a 49-yard touchdown. Brock Boyd also had 4 catches for 66 yards. He caught one at the sideline for 39 yards. Phillip Bell had 3 catches for 37. Devin McCune, 2 catches for 29 yards. Nate Roberts caught 2 passes for 12 yards. One of those a touchdown. Chris Henry caught 1 for a touchdown. And also Bo Jackson, you know, was able to catch one pass in there. Now individually for Kent State, Drew DeShields, 6 of 15 for 35 yards. He had an interception. The leading rusher was Brandon White. He had 5 attempts for 21 yards. Donovan Delaney had 9 carries for 20 yards. Leading receiver was Wayne Harris, had 2 catches for 29 yards. One of those on a kind of a trick play. Darius Clark had 1 catch for 14 yards. Tackle-wise for Ohio State, they had 2 guys with 5 tackles. Will Smith had 5 tackles. Jason Moore, 5 tackles. Riley Pettijohn had 3 tackles. Jalen McClain, 3 tackles. Terry Moore, 3 tackles. Christian Allegro, 3 tackles. And Sincere Johnson had 3 tackles. leading tackler for Kent State. Cordoba had seven tackles, and Quan Rhodes McKee had seven tackles for the Kent State Golden Flashes.
3: 59-3, the final. Ohio State with the victory. More of the Encova Insurance postgame show coming up on the Ohio State Sports Network from Learfield.
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20: 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When Washington Democrats needed Brown's vote, he gave it every time. Sherrod Brown voted with Biden. 97%. Schumer, 95. Bernie Sanders, 92. That was the Democrat Party he joined 50 years ago. But times have changed. 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SLF PAC is responsible for the content of this ad.
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3: 59-3, the final. Ohio State defeats Kent State. We'll go back down to the locker room with Tyler Danberg.
9: Joining us now is Ohio State wide receiver Brandon Innes, who had a key touchdown on a Hail Mary at the end of the first half, a 49-yard touchdown. Brandon, as the ball's in the air, what are you thinking?
16: I honestly turned around, and I just seen the ball coming straight to me, and I was like, oh, I'm going to catch this, and I caught it.
9: When did you realize you had it?
16: On the ground. As soon as the ball hit my hands, I realized I had it, and I felt my helmet coming off, so I just threw it off because I knew it was going to halftime.
9: How much of a spark do you think that provided the offense?
16: A lot. You know, it's just great energy for the whole offense. You know, it's end of the half, so it could propel us into the second half. So I think it was a good spark.
9: It's fun in the second halves of these games to watch you on the sidelines because you're almost like a coach over there. How fun is it for you as a leader, a captain, a Blocko recipient to see the young guys in your room and in the offense progress?
16: Yeah, it's great to see them anytime they can get in the game and make a good impact or a good play or a bad play, just lift them up. That's what good leaders do.
9: It's been now three games for you, Brandon. What have you felt a difference in your game so far?
16: Just overall better in every part of my game so far. Coach Hank coaches me really, really, really strong, and he heavily opinion. And we have meetings every week, and just he just consistently on me, and I'm just so grateful for it.
9: Cortez Hankton, wide receivers coach, is a guy that you've known since he recruited you while he was at LSU. What's it been like having him on the sidelines?
16: Yeah, it's been great. He's a real coach. He's going to give it to you real. And he also going to celebrate you when you can make the plays. You seen him last week get up with JJ on the little windmill or whatever or not. But, yeah, it's been great having him.
9: Did you know Cortez had that high of a vertical?
16: Yes, I've seen pictures at LSU when he used to do when they scored, so I did know.
9: How excited are you for the road ahead? Big Ten play starting up, Brandon.
16: Very excited. Just ready to get back to work, watch the film for Illinois, and just go on and go undefeated in Big Ten ball.
9: We'd be remiss if we didn't ask you about Jeremiah Smith, another South Florida guy, a guy that you've gotten to play with and be around. What's it like from your point of view to see him set the single, or to set the all-time career receiving yards record here?
16: I mean, it's special. It's just special. I can't even put into words how proud I am of him.
0: just he's a great player, but his mindset is just different. He goes attacks every day like it's his last, and he's a great overall receiver, and I'm just so happy for him.
9: How much do you feed off of him and he feed off you?
0: A lot. You know, we push each other to the max in the weight room, off the field, on the field. We push each other, and I'm grateful for him.
9: These South Florida guys are everywhere. What about that area makes you a better football player?
0: Straight dogs. That's it.
9: Plain and simple. Brandon Ennis, Ohio State wide receiver, thank you so much.
0: Thank you so much.
9: Guys, back to you.
3: 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So now, Jim, Big Ten play, Illinois coming in. We know that Brett Bielema certainly can put together some good game plans, and the wavelength changes a little bit.
15: It sure does. The challenge steps up, and I think everybody knows that. Everybody feels that what they did today is not going to be good enough. They're going to have to increase all aspects, offense, defense, special teams. Because it is Big Ten play, it's just a little bit different. You have your non-conference and certainly Texas game, and then you got your conference, and everybody's understands what this thing is all about. So you got to go out there and take care of business and know that they got, Caden Hauser coming at quarterback. He's going to be, much better than, some of the guys that we've seen. Their rushing attack is going to be a little bit more effective than what we've seen. So, the old things, you got to stop the run. You got to get in third and longs. You got to get pressure on the quarterback. And then offensively, you got to convert on third downs and have the ability to run the ball and score in the red zone. And, that's what you're going to find out. They got a pretty good wide receiver, too. Colin Dixon, number 17. He's a good football player. I see today he's already got 7 catches and a couple of TDs, so he's a guy that can step up and make plays. That'll be a big challenge for Ohio State secondary.
3: All right, we'll do it next week at noon again.
15: Sounds good, brother.
3: All right. Again, the final 59-3. Ohio State defeats Kent State. All rights to the material contained in this broadcast are retained as the copyrighted property of the Ohio State University and may not be reproduced or rebroadcast without express written authorization. The commercial advertisements made in connection with this broadcast were made for the promotional purposes of the sponsors and should not be construed as an endorsement by the Ohio State University of the products or services. The Ohio State Sports Network is a production of Radio Ohio Incorporated. The announcers for today's game were chosen by Radio Ohio and Learfield in conjunction with the Ohio State University. The executive producer of Ohio State Radio Sports is Skip Mossick. On behalf of our engineer and birthday boy, Colin Barringer, statistician D.R. Railsback, our studio producer, Ted Holbrook, on-field reporter, Tyler Danberg, and for Jim Lachey, this is Paul Keels inviting you to join us Monday night at 6 for Buckeye Roundtable, and then Thursday at noon for the Ryan Day Show presented by Roosters. 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
1: 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They beat Kent State 59-3. 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
24: It's a great day to be a Buckeye. Ohio State bounces back from the Texas loss and hands Kent State another loss. 59-3 is the final score. I am Brandon Beam. He is former Buckeye quarterback Justin Zwick. Jay-Z, happy College Football Saturday to you, my friend. Always good to be back on the winning side, especially back here in the Horseshoe. Happy Saturday, my friend.
25: Yeah, it's good to get the guys back into the shoe. I know they were really anxious to get back out there and get another game under their belts after last weekend, and I think they came out strong today for the most part and, you know, did what you're supposed to do against a team like Kent State. You know, great for them to come down and get the experience. A lot of Ohio kids on their team, but we all kind of knew what this game was going to be about, and it's about the Ohio State Buckeyes, and they came out early and got up to 21-0 and never looked back.
24: Did that live up to your expectation of what you thought Ohio State was going to bring to the table after what we saw last weekend?
25: Yeah, I think so. Okay. For the most part, that first half was what we wanted it to look like. There's going to be, you know, a couple drives, a couple plays, a couple situations that we're going to look at and probably dissect and really nitpick on.
24: Yes,
25: but
24: we will.
25: But that's what you got to do, and you're going to actually come out saying, do we feel all that great about these situations? You know, are we getting them fixed? Because that's something that we've been trying to do, and it just didn't seem that way a couple times a day. But that's always good to come out of a game like this with some good coaching points, some reasons to maybe be upset, you know, and just kind of take that into the film and into next week's practice.
24: While we're there, and I want to get to Jeremiah Smith here in a second, because what he did today was one of the legs of the Triple Crown, which we fully expect him to get by season's end, of breaking the Ohio State all-time receiving yards. All right, so we're talking about nitpicking, right? But this Ohio State red zone efficiency now for the last year plus has not been terrific. What did you see out of Julian Sand today in the red zone? Because I know there were a couple of opportunities maybe for him to pull the ball down or to hit Brandon Innes, who seemed to be right in the middle of the end zone. Again, it's a 59-3 victory for them. There are plenty of things that went the correct way for Ohio State. But while we're at it, what did you see out of that sequence from him?
25: Yeah, you know, the first three touchdowns were great, right? We went down the field running the ball really well. I mean, the first, maybe not the first touchdown, but to the tight end, you know, nice little play action down there from the 5 or 6 yard line. Getting your tight end out in some space, great ball. You know, I like that kind of thing. You know, we're getting it out to the perimeter, and we're not just trying to go up the middle. So early on, great. I thought things were working the way they're supposed to, and then you just get down, and you have a couple of those fourth downs, and, you know, even a third and five, and then the fourth and five, and it's like it did look like maybe the Julian of old last year, where you're sitting in that pocket a little too long, you know, you're a little too comfortable there. We want to get you climbing a little bit, especially when there seems to be space in front of you. And, you know, that's just pocket presence, knowing how to maneuver in that pocket. Cause I think if he steps up, maybe not even takes off and runs, but steps up, lets the tackles kind of push their guys behind him. Yep. You know, he can maneuver a little bit and still have a little time, but you'd like to see him coming downhill a little bit. And those, especially those two plays that we're going to focus on that, you know, that,
24: Talking about it all week.
25: Yeah. And we will, no doubt about it. Everybody will be. But you know, that's like, you do want to see that. And it just kind of felt like it was more like last year where he hung out a little bit longer. And when that happens, you know, those DNs, they're rushing hard around that edge and they're able to get, you know, an arm on him and kind of get him to the ground. But he also missed a couple guys there on a couple plays that you're just uncharacteristic of Julian Sain. I mean, we saw a little bit last week, you know, overthrowing wide open guys. And he had a tight end early today that just get the ball to him. That's maybe a touchdown on maybe, I think it may have been 2nd and 5 or something along those lines. And he just overthrew him. And then, you know, looking at Jeremiah in the corner and Brandon Ennis is wide open in the middle of the field. You know, just things that we're not used to seeing him do. And I don't know what that is or why. Maybe just feeling the pressure and not really knowing where to go with it or not wanting to create a turnover in the red zone. But if you're not going to let the ball rip, you got to be climbing that pocket. You don't want to take sacks. And that's going to be some good teaching moments for them going into next week.
24: And again, end of the day, Julian Sain, 18 of 22, 241 yards, 2 touchdowns. Yes. One of those touchdowns came to Brandon Ennis. The other one was to Nate Roberts, the one that you were talking about, the tight end. Jeremiah Smith, though, star of the day, 5 catches, 85 yards. Didn't need to put a whole lot of work in, but with about, I don't know, 8 minutes left to go or 9 minutes left to go in the first quarter, Jeremiah Smith broke the all-time receiving yards record for Ohio State. This is 2 years in 3 games, he was able to do something that no man has ever done before.
25: Two years and 2.5 games, right, almost, because yeah, he got, you know, that was done in the first quarter. So, I mean, he's going to go down, you know, as the GOAT receiver, which is, you know, he's getting the first one today when we had the GOAT of Ohio State Athletics, Katie Smith, ringing the bell for
24: it was awesome being there.
25: Before game, yeah.
24: We took the little one, we took the 3.5-year-old. It's the first time I've been in the stadium for a while. My wife said, hey, all right, this is the game I decide that I want to go to, want to take him to his first game. I said, I think we can, you know, make an exception to the rule. It should go according to plan. Mm-hmm. We were there in Ohio Stadium when Katie Smith rang the bell, and that place was electrifying.
25: Dude, that's awesome. She's gotten to know her over the last 20 years she's through awesome. The Buckeye Cruise for Cancer. She is an awesome person, and even better athlete. I mean she's probably one of the most decorated athletes to come, you know, through Ohio State,
24: and she's a terrific person as well.
25: Oh, no, 1000%. She's awesome. I'll be seeing her next week at her a little charity deal out in Westerville. So she's been great. It was really cool to see them bring her back to ring that bell. No one more deserving. But you know, on a GOAT day in the shoe, we get another one with Jeremiah and breaking that first record. And we got to hear him talk with Tyler after the game. It's about, I got 2 more to go. Yeah. I'm chasing guys, you know. I'm chasing, you know, old teammate Emeka of mine, and you know, Olave on the other one. So he knows what's there, and he knew he broke that record when he had that 23-yard reception.
24: I think everybody did. Because I asked my wife, I'm like, I think he just broke the Ohio State record.
25: And catches in, it's over.
24: They didn't really do anything inside of the stadium. I'm like, that's a pretty big deal. Maybe we would have said something.
25: They gave him a little curtain call, right? Were you there for that still?
24: I think we were on our way out.
25: Fair enough.
24: Again, we didn't make it through the entirety of the first quarter. Because again,
25: the little ones.
24: Yeah, we went in about 80 minutes before kickoff. Saw everything you needed to do. Did about 2.5 laps around Ohio Stadium. So everything was good. Again, the final score today from the Horseshoe: Ohio State defeats Kent State 59-3. Coming up next, we're going to be joined by Ohio State running back Jacoby Jackson as the Incova Insurance Buckeye postgame show continues on the Ohio State Sports Network from Learfield.
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24: Back here on the postgame show, Buckeyes get it done against Kent State 59-3. We are now joined by Ohio State running back Jacoby Jackson. Jacoby, congratulations on the victory. A great performance, a couple of touchdowns in Ohio Stadium. I know that's got to be a great feeling for you.
28: Yes, sir. Thank you. It is a great feeling. It's always a great feeling getting a Buckeye win.
25: Hey, Jacoby, just give us your thoughts on playing in the Shoe. I mean, coming from Florida, that's a pretty awesome place, I imagine, atmosphere-wise, but you know, just you've been in the Shoe a couple times now. How has it been just coming out in front of 100,000 people like that?
28: Yes, it's been very exciting, you know. It's been a great experience. You know, everybody is loud. Everybody comes out and really gives their all for the game. So, you know, that's very exciting every Saturday whenever we're playing in the Shoe.
24: Jacoby, how would you assess your offensive line performance today? 38 carries as a team, 145 yards, 4 touchdowns on the ground for you guys today. I know you had to love what your guys in front of you are doing.
28: Yes, sir. I mean, that's what we harped on, being excellent and being brilliant in the basics. And, you know, that's kind of just what we was today. The O-line did their job. The running backs, we read the hole. We made good cuts and, you know, we came out with a win today.
25: Can you give us a little clue to who this new tight end number 81 was? I noticed there was no name on the back and he may have had knee braces on.
28: Knee brace. I'm unsure myself. You said knee braces.
25: I know. Never yet. The new tight end that we had out there today.
28: Oh man. I gotta go do my research now.
24: Okay. Hey Jacoby, before we get you out of here, I know that you're a big team guy. What did you make of Jameer Perez and his touchdown late in the game and then also his touchdown celebration? We love a good big fella touchdown here.
28: Yes, sir. I mean, I'm enjoying, you know, he's one of my guys, like the young guys who I actually enjoy talking to and just, you know, learning their, like what they do every day and stuff like that. So, yeah, seeing him was very exciting. His dance, yeah, you got to see a big man get groovy like that when you get a touchdown.
24: Well, Jacoby, again, congratulations on the victory. Congratulations on the big performance. Enjoy the rest of the week and get ready for Big Ten play against Illinois coming up next weekend, all right?
28: Yes, sir. I appreciate you.
24: Ohio State running back Jacoby Jackson with us here on the postgame show. By the way, clarification.
25: I'm not crazy.
24: Number 81, we went back and we watched Jake Cook, offensive lineman, in a tight end's
25: number.
24: Thanks
25: to Big for coming in and telling us that it was Jake Cook. I had to have you pull up the film. Like, I'm not crazy, right? There was a guy out there.
24: We were grinding film.
25: Yes, there was a guy out there with a jersey and no nameplate who had knee braces playing tight end. And
24: did a great job blocking in the red zone.
25: Did a really nice job. And I thought maybe that was a new wrinkle they were throwing into the offense in the red zone this week. And Jacoby just left me hanging on that one.
24: I mean, you've been around locker rooms. Running backs, they love their offensive linemen. They love their tight ends. They don't know who's out there. They're looking for holes, man.
25: Fair enough, yeah. They're running where those big guys aren't, right? That's,
24: yes.
25: Yeah, they don't know.
24: Oh, man, it was great. Ohio State 59-3 today over Kent State. While we have the time, let's pause 10 seconds for station identification on the Ohio State Sports Network from Learfield.
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24: Again, as a whole, the Ohio State offense, 527 total yards, 382 of those coming through the air, 145 of those coming on the ground. What'd you make the Buckeye defense today,

0: that is how that game should have gone. If they would, you know, if Kent State would have come out and had a bunch of long drives on us, and then we start to worry a little bit, but they didn't, and the defense did what they were supposed to.
1: All right, so in a Matt Patricia defense as well, you know that he doesn't really like to blitz. He doesn't like to rush a whole lot of guys. What was your opinion on the pass rush that Ohio State was getting today?
0: I thought they were, I mean, they were getting pressure, right? I mean, getting pressure, just got to figure out how to finish that. And I mean, we've been getting pressure, you know, a lot this year. I mean, I think the first week of the year, Kenyatta had, what, 8 pressures, led the nation. Yeah. So they've been back there. It's just about how do we take that next step to get those sacks and bring them down in the backfield. And, you know, maybe they'll get that figured out. And maybe it's bringing a couple more pressures or doing some different things. And we'll see what Matt does here as the season goes on. But, you know, I think the rotation of the guys in the middle, defensive tackle-wise, I think Jason Moore played really well today.
1: Yes, he did.
0: They had a lot of push up front, and you know they're just going to continue to get better. And you know, we heard Ryan talk a little bit in the press conference about Kerry Wilder, who I think a lot of people thought they were going to see, you know, a little bit more today.
1: And I know I did.
0: It was kind of like he's got a third down package that we're going to have him in for, and you know, a lot of the things that Kent State was doing maybe didn't allow them or think that they wanted to put him in to rush the passer in those situations. So, you know, as the year goes on, we'll get some more of that. But I thought they played pretty well. And, you know, the defense in general, flying around, making some big plays, and that's what you want to see in a game like this.
1: Again, the final score today from Ohio Stadium. Ohio State defeats Kent State 59-3. Coming up next, we'll check your scoreboard from across the country as the Encova Insurance Buckeye postgame show continues on the Ohio State Sports Network from Learfield.
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1: Snap to Sain with 3 seconds left. Sain rolling at his own 40 on the right side. Sain now at the 43, cranks and fires. Deep down the right side for Brandon Ennis in the end zone. He catches it for a touchdown. Brandon Ennis in the middle of a bunch of Kent State defenders. Brandon Ennis hauls it in on a 49-yard touchdown Hail Mary pass from Julian Sain.
2: It's a nice job by Brandon Ennis getting on the end of that ball. Four catches for him, 78 yards, of course, capped off by that touchdown. You were too far to get a field goal. Ohio State says, well, we had practice with the Hail Mary last week and it didn't work out. Let's go back to the lab. Let's do it again. And this time they got a payoff at the end of the half.
3: Yeah, I mean, and you started that drive, what, on the 15-yard line or something along those lines with 30 seconds or something like that. And, I mean, to get the ball into a situation where you can take that shot, that's good offense right there at the end of the half. Give your boys a chance to go up and get it. And that's why you throw those, just to see somebody can come down with it. He didn't have to go up for it.
2: He did. He just landed in his lap.
3: Fell right into his lap. He swam somebody, and boom, it's right there in his gut. So he made a nice catch, and that was a good little exclamation point. Made you feel a little bit better about how the second half or the second quarter, went. And you go in what was 35-0 at that point in time, and it just makes everybody feel a little bit better about, you know, maybe getting those fourth and five or not getting the fourth and five.
2: Yeah, right. I mean, I know that it made me feel better. I'll tell you that much. I was getting ready to leave the house and I was like, all right, let's see what happens. There's 3 seconds left. Anything can. And then boom, all of a sudden, Ohio State is now up six.
3: It was a nice ball. I mean, there's something to throwing those balls, as a quarterback. You just got to get it up high and let your guys kind of see it in the air and so they can have some time to react to it. And, Julian did a nice job giving his guy a chance and Brandon just being in the right spot at the right time, really. And making a nice play on it.
2: I know that we talked about earlier in the week when we were doing our local show, establishing a number two wide receiver. It did look today that Julian and Brandon Ennis were on the same page. I know that we talked about missing him in the end zone when he was open. But when those guys were in there together, it did seem like they had the chemistry that we were looking at for, again, establishing a two wide receiver.
3: Yeah, and I thought, Kent State came out, they looked like they had like three safeties in the backfield within the corners were kind of playing off. So I think Arthur did a nice job of those play calls early on, just taking what they were giving you. And, Brandon does that really well. The underneath throws and getting them up, gaining some yards. I mean, they were getting 8-9 at a clip there for a couple drives in that first quarter. So being able to see that, I think they made an effort to get the ball into some other guy's hands today. And that's what you want to see.
2: Disperse it, right?
3: Yeah. Just disperse a little bit. Now you're still going to get Jeremiah his, but came out early and started hitting some different guys. And that just, opens things up a little bit for Jeremiah as well, because they got to start worrying about the other receivers.
2: Buckeyes weren't the only team in action today across the college football landscape. We will start you out with games that went final in the top 25 from earlier. Number two, Georgia visiting Arkansas. No problem for the Dogs. 45-17 in that one. Don't look now. Matt Campbell and Penn State got a pretty decent little squad over there in Happy Valley. 55-13 beat down a Buffalo. Games that happened last night. Miami defeating Wake Forest 33-20. Texas Tech of hair on their chinny chin chin. 28-26 defeating Houston. You knew Oregon was going to bounce back in a big way, and they put up.
3: I don't think anybody expected that.
2: They put up 84 points against Portland State here last night.
3: An old former Buckeye quarterback, or at least commit, right? He was like
2: Dylan Raiola,
3: 11 for 11. Yeah,
2: he went out there
3: and did a nice job. But 84 points. Holy smokes. Have we ever scored something like that?
2: It's been a long time.
3: I mean, 77 I think we've been to, but I don't know if we've ever got that 80 mark.
2: That's a great question. 77 a couple of years ago against like
3: FAU or something like that, maybe.
2: Yeah, Florida A&M maybe.
3: Yeah, something like that.
2: Bowling Green, I know they put up 70 against one time, but I don't know. We'll have to go to the history books for that one. Other games going on right now inside of the top 25. How about this? A good one in the ACC. Number 16, SMU. And number 23, Louisville. Former Buckeye quarterback Lincoln Kienholz in charge of the Cards right there. This game is 14-14, currently tied. 30 seconds left to go before the half in that one.
3: I mean, Lincoln's been balling out here so far this season.
2: Yes,
3: I think he's been over 300 yards in total offense, at least for the first couple games, and looking really good. I mean, looks like a heck of an athlete out there, throwing some really nice balls. So expect to keep him going this year. They're a fun team to watch with him at the helm.
2: A battle of Utah right now. Number 17, Utah over Utah State, 19-0. That game approaching halftime. This one at half in the big house up in Ann Arbor. UTEP got out to a lead. Michigan bounced back. UTEP scored again. Michigan just took the lead at halftime. That game is 17-14, but you and I have this on the TV screen, and it is back and forth.
3: Yeah, back and forth. They go out and get a nice turnover in their zone, and makes Michigan pay for it. You know, right in this first play out of that one, they get a touchdown to go up 14-7, and Michigan, of course, answered, and they got a field goal at the end of the half there, but they're on the ropes a little bit there in Ann Arbor today.
2: Yes, they are. How about this? Halftime down in College Station, Texas A&M 7, Kentucky 7 in that game.
3: The old Wildcats. That was a game that you didn't really know what to do there.
2: And well, it was the game
3: I stayed away from it.
2: It was the game last week that you thought maybe with Will Stein coming in, they could beat Bama, and they hung in there tough for a half. And then Alabama came out in the second half and kind of put them to bed. So we'll see if it's a different second half for Kentucky compared to last week when they were playing Alabama again. 7-7 in the half down there in College Station. Interesting one going on in Bloomington as well. Number 4, Indiana. With 2 minutes left to go before halftime, only leading the Hilltoppers of Western Kentucky 7-0.
3: Are you kidding me?
2: I'm nuts.
3: Oh, my. They're a 45-point favorite, I think, in that game.
2: I've got that one right in front of me.
3: Go Hilltoppers.
2: Georgia dropped 70 points on Western Kentucky last week, and Nevada, the first week of the year, or first game of the year, put up 49 against them.
3: Well, that's what happens when your quarterback only throws the ball 6 times last week and you score 55 points. You're not getting him the reps that you might need to get him in these opening games. But
2: I also don't know what the weather was, because driving around or in this state, I don't know what the weather is in Bloomington, but it was raining.
3: That downpour may have hit them a little earlier,
2: It was raining as hard as I've ever seen it here at the radio station.
3: It was coming down. I mean, I had to step out just to go see, because we could hear it on the rooftop.
2: Absolutely, we did. All right, other games in the Big Ten. Earlier today, Minnesota 41, Akron 7, Wisconsin all over Eastern Michigan 54-10. Games also going on in the Big Ten right now, number 18, Iowa, leading Northern Iowa 28-0. North Dakota visits Nebraska tonight at 7:15. Eastern Washington is at Washington. And then a nice big one, primetime, Michigan State 2-0. Pat Fitzgerald going on the road to South Bend and visiting the number 3 Notre Dame Fighting Irish.
3: That'd be a heck of an upset if Sparty can get that one done. But Fitzpatrick, I love that hire for them up there. I think he's a really good football coach, and he's going to have his guys playing hard. That's going to be a fun one to watch tonight in between the LSU-Ole Miss game.
2: Absolutely it is. In Evanston tonight, Colorado is at Northwestern at 7:30. Virginia Tech is at Maryland. And then for all of you college football diehards, at 11 o'clock here this evening, Purdue takes a trip out to the West Coast to visit Bob Chesney and the UCLA Bruins at 11 p.m.
3: Yep, probably not going to see the kickoff on that one.
2: I'm not making that one.
3: I don't think so.
2: I am not making that one for sure. Also, another big game going on here this evening. Jay-Z, the eyes of the college football world will be looking into this. Number 7, LSU, down in Oxford to take on number 8 Ole Miss. That has got all the pomp and circumstance in college football.
3: Yeah, I mean, the eyes of college football have just been on LSU the last few weeks. Well, really, since Lane took that job down there.
2: Right or wrong.
3: Yeah, for whatever reason it is, but that's the popular thing to keep an eye on, and there's going to be a lot of hate in that game tonight, and I feel like the fans are going to be letting it out.
2: I think there's a lot of hate
3: in their heart, and they're going to let it out tonight.
2: I don't even feel like they're going to let it out. I know. We know that they are. Also, a good one going on in the ACC right now. North Carolina and Clemson started this game at noon. They've been delayed for like 2 hours. This game currently, North Carolina leads Clemson 17-15. It's like 6 minutes left to go in this game. North Carolina is driving on Clemson But again, that one is delayed down there in...
3: Oh, how about the big one in, what was it, NC State-Vanderbilt?
2: That was also a
3: how
2: crazy
3: game. How about
2: that game.
3: Ending to that game?
2: So NC State had a 3-point lead in that football game, NC State and Vanderbilt. NC State had the ball on their own 5-yard line.
3: 5 seconds to go.
2: Told the quarterback probably, hey,
3: waste
2: just
3: waste some
2: go
3: time.
2: Down.
3: We used to do this in practice all the time. Waste as much time as you can. Take the safety. It doesn't matter. And the quarterback tucks it and runs upfield and... fumbles the ball.
2: He
3: as
2: fumbled
3: he's
2: it
3: tackled.
2: In his own end zone.
3: And they score.
2: Up 3 points. Vanderbilt jumps on it. And Vanderbilt wins the game 35-31.
3: All you got to do is run the back line and step out at some point in time.
2: It's
3: you don't go downhill.
2: One of the crazier, if not craziest, endings I've seen in college football.
3: Music City Miracle.
2: Games going on in the MAC right now. Currently, Temple ahead of Toledo, 27-21. The battle for Ohio, Miami, and Cincinnati. How about the Red Hawks up on the Bearcats, 28-7, in a pretty good one right now.
3: That is that would be a little bit of a surprise, I think, for the battle of that area down there.
2: Yeah, of course. I mean, they're not too far away. It's Southwest Ohio. Mm-hmm. Iowa State all over Bowling Green, 55-7. Told you about Minnesota defeating Akron a little bit earlier on. So that's what's going on in college football. Again, a lot of these games delayed, too. We got a lot of delays going on across the country. Again, the final score today from the Horseshoe, Ohio State defeats Kent State 59-3. Coming up next, we'll hear from head coach Ryan Day as the Incova Insurance Buckeye postgame show continues on the Ohio State Sports Network from Learfield.
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1: He gets the snap, looks to throw quickly right side, guns where it's caught. Chris Henry slips a defender, races up to his own 40, middle of field 45, Henry to the 50, blockers 40 of Kent State, he's loose to the Kent State 20. Chris Henry Jr. is going to take it all the way into the end zone for a touchdown as he shook off defenders after catching that pass from Luke Fahey, and Chris Henry Jr. takes it 75 yards to the house to make it 48-0 Ohio State.
2: Pretty sure on the season, Chris Henry has two catches, two touchdowns. Everything's going all right for him.
3: About 100 yards.
2: Pretty good.
3: Not too
2: not
3: shabby.
2: Not a bad average.
3: No, not a bad start to the year. I know he wishes he could get some of those drops back, but hey, two catches, two touchdowns. Let's just get the guy the ball, and he scores.
2: Everything is pretty good. Also, outstanding performance by Brock Boyd today as well. Talented freshman for him. Four catches, 66 yards. He was involved a lot early with Julian Sain, and then there, unfortunately for Luke Fahey, that's who he was targeting in the end zone in double coverage. Brock Boyd was running a nice seam route. And
3: yeah, but that was a nice play that he hit Brock on the sideline. I mean, he stepped out and made some room for himself in the pocket, had a little bit of pressure, and you know, didn't panic, just got himself a little room and hit him right on the sideline. Brock did a nice job. Both feet in, falling out of bounds. And that was a nice catch.
2: Also, by the way, we went to our great statistician, Panama Ted Holbrook, who is our great producer. We were talking about Oregon scoring 84 points last night against Portland State. You asked the question, I don't know if Ohio State's ever scored 84 points. Well, they have, and also they haven't. In the modern era of Ohio State college football, their highest point total was in 1950 against Iowa, where they put up 83 points. Ooh. It was an 83-21 victory for the Buckeyes. Now, all time, not in the modern era, they have scored more than that. 110 years ago against Oberlin, Ohio State put up 128 points.
3: What do you think the stats on that game were?
2: Well,
3: it was just
2: running.
3: We just ran the ball, right?
2: Were they allowed to throw it back then? 46 points, I think. That's like basketball numbers.
3: 1,000 yards rushing and 110 points.
2: Yeah, that's pretty
3: good.
2: That's
3: insane.
2: You know, that's a great Big Ten basketball score there. But yeah, 128 in total, and then 83 in the modern era. Speaking of the wide receivers, though, a little bit earlier on, we were just touching on Chris Henry Jr. and then Brock Boyd. They're all chasing this guy who just broke the receiving all-time receiving record for Ohio State. And here was Jeremiah Smith on his first thought after breaking that record.
9: Just honored and blessed, really. It's been, 23 years? So it's a blessing. Just shows all the hard work that I put in, you know, to get to this moment. I'm truly blessed, and I got two more to chase.
2: I think that tells you all that you need to hear. Right,
3: well, that's all we've ever heard about him, is just he puts his head down and works and just wants to be the best that he can be. And you're right there. I got two more to go. Like, it's not done yet. And then after that, it'd be like, well, we still got a lot of games to go. We got a lot of wins to get. And you know, that national championship's still out there, and he's going to keep his head down and keep working for that.
2: Another talented freshman who we really didn't discuss a whole lot today. I know that we talked about him a lot in the first game, was Legend Bay. Here was Ryan Day after the game talking about Legend Bay and why he wasn't used more today.
10: No, he tweaked his ankle early, and hopefully we'll get him back this week. We'll get him evaluated and see. He was trying to get back in there, but wasn't cleared.
2: That makes more sense to me than
3: yes.
2: than what we actually saw like on the field. All right, well, he tweaked something, because you would have thought this would have been a prime time to get him the ball and see what he could do.
3: And he got him in there a little, you know, early in the game. When I think they used him as a decoy in the one. He did a nice little fake rollout to a tight end, but then you didn't see him again. So at least there's something that's not, you know, not serious, it seems. And I think there's a couple other guys a little banged up. Hopefully that is all clear, because that's, you know, one of these games you just want to come out and have guys healthy. And so hopefully we'll have everybody going into Illinois next week.
2: Again, the final score today from Ohio Stadium, the Buckeyes dispatch of Kent State 59-3. Coming up next, we'll wrap things up, hand out some Buckeye leaves as the Encova Insurance Buckeye postgame show continues on the Ohio State Sports Network from Learfield.
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1: Ethan Van Thenevon, the quarterback, is in a shotgun. Brendan White in the backfield with him at tailback. Snap, fumbled, dropped. Ball on the ground still, being chased. Picked up by Ohio State and running into the end zone for a defensive touchdown for Ohio State as that ball bounced and bobbled all around. The Buckeyes got that picked up and run in by Jameer Perez, a freshman out of Cleveland.
2: It's the highlight of the second half. I mean, come on. Maybe the highlight of the day. Big fella touchdown.
3: And the
2: is
3: dance.
2: Awesome.
3: Well, I mean, the scoop and score was really nice for a big guy. He looked pretty nimble on that play. And then you get the the belly dance or whatever.
2: I don't know what it's called, but
3: I don't
2: like
3: know either.
2: It.
3: The kids probably do, but it looked good.
2: Absolutely, it did. Ohio State 59, Kent State 3. All right, let's do some Buckeye Leaves.
0: It's time to hand out some Buckeye Leaves.
2: Jeremiah Smith for me, Buckeye Leaves. How about this? We got this from Ohio State in their official communications department. Jeremiah Smith said Ohio State's career receiving yards record today now has 2,958 yards as a Buckeye. Purdue's John Stanford holds the Big Ten career record with 3,788 receiving yards. Smith is now 182 yards away from entering the conference's all-time top 10, a threshold currently held by Wisconsin's Jared Aberderis at 31-40. I mean, Jay-Z, we're talking about 800 more yards. That puts
3: We were talking before the show, could he get to 4,000 yards?
2: I wouldn't put it past him.
3: I wouldn't either, especially the way they're kind of targeting him and wanting to make sure that he's getting his touches. And, you know, the more you do that, the more he's gonna break one. He's going to break a big one soon enough. And, you know, those numbers can just keep pumping up. But, I mean, he could leave here with a lot of records.
2: I think he is.
3: It's pretty awesome. It's pretty awesome to see.
2: How about, I'll give another Buckeye leaf to Brandon Ennis. Thought they got him involved early and often, and then he was rewarded with that nice little Hail Mary.
3: Yeah, that was awesome. I was going to give one to him as well. I'm going to give one to Jay Timmons. I thought he played. There's a couple times where he jumped off the screen. I'm like, ooh, he's coming up hard on the screen passes, making good tackles out on the perimeter. Had a nice blitz where he got a hand on the ball, which turned into an interception for the defense. And Earl Little also, a couple plays, I'm like, was that Caleb Downs out there? I mean, just shooting down through, making some big hits and bringing the wood. I mean, he has been as advertised, and I think he's only going to get better.
2: Yeah, we're going to like him for sure. And I know he's only three games into his Ohio State career, but he's good. How about number 81, Jake Cook?
3: Today? Hey, yeah, Jake Cook is who we found out who that was for everybody. A nice new tight end out there with the 81 on and no nameplate and knee braces. That's who that was, but I think he did a really nice job getting in there. And, you know, that may be something to keep an eye on as we move forward when we get in those red zone situations.
2: All right, all eyes and attention now. Big Ten play, Fighting Illini and Brett Bielema.
3: The Big Berts coming to town.
2: Next weekend at home. Should be a fun one because, you know, now, Jay-Z, it is 9 straight games of Big Ten play, and this conference is relentless.
3: Yeah, this was a good little get-well game against Kent State today, and we know competition is going to step up next week and throughout the rest of the season. So hopefully everybody came out healthy. We get everybody back for next week, and we're just ready to rock because Big Ten play is going to be tough, you know, week in and week out.
2: Jay-Z, had a great time with you here this Saturday. So much fun. Let's do it again next Saturday, all right?
3: Hey, all right.
2: Everyone, have a great rest of your day. Avoid the raindrops as much as you possibly can. And we'll talk to you again next weekend. The executive producer of Ohio State Radio Sports is Skip Mostick. On behalf of our studio producer, Panama Teddy Holbrook, and for Justin Zwick, I'm Brandon Beam, inviting you to join us Monday night at 6 for Buckeye Roundtable, and then Thursday at noon for the Ryan Day Show presented by Roosters. Next week, the Buckeyes host Illinois. 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
1: Jacoby Jackson is the single setback behind quarterback Julian Sand, who's under center. Barking out the call to Sand with Williams, the tight end, in motion. Hand off Jacoby Jackson. He runs straight ahead. He gets to the five-yard line. He gets to the end zone for an 11-yard touchdown run. Jacoby Jackson to put Ohio State up 6-0.
4: And that was the first score of the day as Ohio State went on to beat Kent State today over at the Shoe by a score of 59-3. A really, for the most part, most of the first half, efficient Ohio State team on offense. They scored touchdowns on their first three drives. They were up 28-0 fast, and then it got a little dicey towards the end of the half as they got into the two-minute drive. They were kind of bailed out at the end there with a Hail Mary to Brandon Ennis on the final play of the first half. But all in all, a bounce-back effort for the Buckeyes, and kind of nice for all of us to just get that taste of Texas last week out of our mouths. Hello, everybody. I'm Ryan Baker. Dylan Tyer is here as well. Jacob Reimer is with us. And Dylan, I don't know if you feel the same way, and there's a lot of things, and we'll get into it, things we can nitpick about this game with the Buckeyes. But today was kind of a little cathartic, I think, for all of us. We could finally put Texas in the rearview mirror.
20: Yeah, I do still think, though, that maybe it's in the back of your mind, because there were a few execution things from the Buckeyes in that game that I thought, at least, left things to be desired, right? You think about some of the short yardage situations where Ohio State was not able to convert. You think about the third down inefficiency. The Buckeyes were 1-for-8 on third down in that game, and you know, you can look at that one of two ways. 8 third downs is not a lot in a football game. The Buckeyes were converting on first and second down, and that lone third down conversion came, I believe, on their final drive of the game. But you would like more efficiency there, especially against an inferior opponent like Kent State. And then just some of the inefficiency in the red zone as well. Ohio State was stopped down there on fourth down, so you don't like to see that. And you know, we will get into some of those things as this show continues, things we liked, things we didn't like about this performance. It certainly was good to see Ohio State get back in the win column, but I still think there are plenty of question marks out there for this team.
4: There are plenty of question marks, and I think we knew that going into this game, though. No matter what Ohio State did today, I believe we are going to have question marks until October 17th. When Ohio State heads over to Indiana to play Bloomington to take on Indiana, big noon. Next week's going to be tougher than this week, obviously. It's a Big Ten opponent. It's Illinois, but I don't think Illinois is as good as they were last year. The following week, going to Kinnick is never easy, and Iowa the past 2 years seems to have found an offense that they didn't have before, but I still think the talent level in that game is going to heavily favor Ohio State. And then Maryland obviously isn't going to probably test you like you really need and want to be tested. So I think we all kind of knew, though, there would still be questions coming into this one. And I don't think we can answer them until October 17th.
20: I think you can certainly get on your way, though, because I view these next few games as a nice on-ramp for Ohio State, honestly, going into that matchup with Indiana. You have a tougher opponent next week in Illinois. You're going to need to be even better than you were in this game against Kent State, against Illinois. You're going to Kinnick Stadium, which has been a house of horrors for a lot of Big Ten teams over the last few years. And you know, Iowa's ranked 18th right now. You talked about a little bit more success for them on offense. I think that's a big game for Ohio State. It obviously is, because it's going to be a top 25 matchup in all likelihood. But for me, just the execution on the road in a hostile environment, I think the Buckeyes can answer a lot of questions and make the fans feel good with a good performance in that game. You come back, you play Maryland, you do the exact same thing at home. Maybe it looks even better, cleaner, more efficient. And you go to Indiana, and that is a real kind of litmus test for Ohio State at, I guess we'll call it, the midpoint or so of the season, to really see where this team is at following that Texas game. And, you know, I agree with what Kenyatta Jackson had to say coming out of that Texas game, that I felt like Ohio State did more beating themselves in that one. By no means do I not think that Ohio State is a national championship contender. I still think they are, and I think they're one of the best teams in the country, if not the best team in the country, even though they have that loss on that record. But, you know, a lot of good competition, better competition, I really should say, to shore things up and feel better about yourself going into the biggest matchup of the season in Indiana.
4: Well, and Vegas feels that way, too. It's why Ohio State is still the odds-on favorite to win the national championship. Just going through some of the numbers here today for the Buckeyes. Again, the final score over Kent State, 59-3. Julian Sayin, 18 of 22, 241 yards, two touchdowns. Luke Fahey, I thought, coming in a backup role. I think you saw why he is the backup quarterback on this team. He was 4 of 5, 141 yards, a touchdown, and a pick. What I liked from him was the using the legs to extend plays. Maybe not just taking off and running downfield, but using your footwork to keep plays alive, let your receivers get open, and find guys downfield. I thought that was very encouraging.
20: Yeah, what really popped to me in watching Fahey was that he looked like he had a little bit more of a dynamic sense to his game in comparison to Julian Sayin. Obviously, Julian's got the arm and the accuracy and, you know, the head on his shoulders, the decision-making, all of that, but he's not a tremendous athlete when it comes to running with the football, evading pressure and all of that, and I thought Fahey showed some of that in limited action, so that's what immediately popped to me and something that, you know, assuming he gets in some games down the stretch this season, depending on the scores, I will be watching for going forward.
4: The rushing attack, Bo Jackson, 11 carries, 73 yards and a touchdown. Jacoby Jackson, 8 carries, 47 yards and two scores. I know the numbers aren't eye-popping, but I think it's possible that maybe we've seen peak Bo Jackson, maybe not like breaking long runs and all of that, but I feel like the last two games, even the Texas game, he's looked very good. And I think the running game in general, Dylan, when they are running the ball right up the middle, when they are right behind the center and the guards, they're getting a lot of push and they are gaining yards. It seems like when they're having issues is when they try a stretch play or a pitch play where they're going maybe a little east and west. When the running game's going north and south, it looks good right now.
20: Yeah, and I think some of those issues can be worked out throughout a season, especially when you get more continuity on the offensive line. Like for me, I think that is so important for any group up front in the trenches. It's that continuity. It's the familiarity with each other and just knowing where everybody's going to be. Everybody has confidence that the guy next to them is going to do their job, right? And I think that helps out the running game. As far as it goes with Bo Jackson, I thought he looked dynamic in this game. We're still waiting for him to really break that long one, I think. Mm-hmm. And I think Ryan Day wants to see that too, a little bit more pop out of the running game. But as far as it goes with evading tacklers and, you know, kind of getting to that second level by doing that, I thought Bo Jackson showcased that in this game. You know, limited action for him. He only carried it 11 times, but he looked good.
4: Yeah, and I think just the north and south there, then, you know, taking away some of the steps sideways that you may not need, just getting north and south, I've really enjoyed seeing from him the past couple of weeks. Receiving-wise, Jeremiah Smith, 5 catches, 85 yards. The story here, though, he becomes Ohio State's all-time leading receiver as far as yardage goes. This guy has done this in 2 seasons and 3 games, and really he's only played 2 games this year because he played a half today. He played a half against Ball State. I heard a lot of people this week complain, well, you're forcing the ball to him too much. I don't think you can force the ball enough to number 4, quite frankly.
20: Well, I mean, are you forcing it to him or is he open all the time?
4: Open,
20: I mean, it is what it is. Like, he was open a lot in that game against Texas and they threw him the ball in that game a lot against Texas. You know, a little less action for Jeremiah, honestly, in the first half today against Kent State. Ohio State spread the wealth a little bit more, and that was probably by design. But Jeremiah Smith is Jeremiah Smith. And, you know, when he's breaking an Ohio State yardage record 2 years and 3 games into a season, it's almost unbelievable. Like, I'm sitting there watching the game on my TV, and, you know, they do the little the shout out, I guess, to Jeremiah Smith with the message on the video board, and they show him on TV and he did the curtain call to the crowd. I'm kind of sitting there and it's like, man, this is pretty cool. Like, this guy is doing something special. And we obviously know that about Jeremiah Smith, but to do it so quickly, you don't realize what's happening until it happens, right? Like, this is a school that has had a lot of great wide receiver history, specifically, you know, in the last decade or so. You can point to, you know, X amount of wide receivers that have been first round picks in the NFL draft that have had great careers here at Ohio State that have won national championships. And I think you're looking at the guy that's the very best out of all of them.
5: He's done this in 33 career games. And like, I mean, like you said, maybe only 2 this season because of the 2 halves that he's played. Yeah. So how much you really factor into that, I don't know, but still, like, what he's doing is unbelievable. And you also have to know, like, we say, like, he's getting fed a lot, and, like, yeah, maybe he is open, but you also got to think, he sees what Malachi Toney is doing in Miami. Like, he's going to make sure that he's open so that he can keep up with this and keep putting up ridiculous numbers. And he's creeping up on the receptions and the touchdowns. So, like, not only the receiving yards, but this year he's going to catch all three of those, which is pretty crazy.
20: I couldn't help but Ryan. I couldn't help but just imagine if he would stay at Ohio State for another season, what all those numbers would look like, and how much it would blow all the other numbers out of the water. Like, we know he's going to be gone after this year. He's probably going to be the first overall pick, top three pick at least. But, I mean, just to think about that is ridiculous.
4: Yeah, pretty staggering that he could come back. Actually, he could come back for two more years
5: Shout out to 5-5.
4: Brandon Ennis may be the most effective he's ever been as a Buckeye today. 4 catches, 78 yards, and a touchdown. Chris Henry, I can't wait to talk about him a little more later. One catch, 75 yards, and a touchdown. Brock Boyd, 4 catches, 66 yards. Ohio State had a lot of players, and we have a lot we need to discuss about this one. We will talk about what we liked, maybe what we didn't like. Coming up next, it's College Game Night on the
16: Into the Fan, Ohio Sports Destination. Okay, thanks. I have three more seconds. Bye-bye. For 50 years, Sherrod Brown voted how he was told. 1975 to today, different presidents, different issues, but Sherrod Brown's vote never changed. Higher taxes, Brown voted for them. Open borders, Brown voted for them. Sex changes, for kids, Sherrod Brown supported that too. When Washington Democrats needed Brown's vote, he gave it. Every time. Sherrod Brown voted with Biden, 97%. Schumer, 95%. Bernie Sanders, 92%. That was the Democrat Party he joined 50 years ago. But times have changed. Now extremists are taking over. They're not asking for your vote. They're coming for your country. And Sherrod Brown will fall in line. He always does. Sherrod Brown, times changed. His vote never does. Paid for by SLF PAC and not authorized by any candidate or candidate's committee. SLFPAC.org. SLF PAC is responsible for the content of this ad.
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1: Kent State 6 for Ohio State. Smith wide right. McCune wide left. Two tight ends. End of the line left. Bo Jackson, the running back for Julian Sand, quarterback, who's under center. Sand gets the snap. Fakes a handoff. Flips it into the left side where it's caught by Nate Robertson. He gets into the end zone for a touchdown. His first ever tight end, Nate Roberts, at Ohio State on a 6-yard pass play. And the Buckeyes get their second touchdown of the day, and they have a 13-0 lead.
4: Touchdown number two for the Buckeyes in this one, and that one was to the tight end. Nice to see the tight ends. They've been used a lot at Ohio State the past couple of years. Don't always get the love, though, and get in the end zone. Nice to see Nate Roberts get one there and punch one in and give Ohio State the 14-0 lead. Ohio State was humming early in this game, and then the offense hit the pause button a little bit as the as halftime came for the Buckeyes. And talking about things that we liked and disliked in the game today, that was one of the things that I didn't like, was the Buckeyes late in the first half, some of the play calling in the 2-minute drill. It just seems like, again, when you're running the football straight up the middle, continue to do that. When you're having success with the short dink and dunk passes, and they really got Julian Sayin in a rhythm early, it seemed like, you don't have to change things up just because, you know, the stretch plays in the running game aren't working. The pitches in the running game aren't working. Sometimes good football is just doing what's working and continue to hammer that out.
20: And, you know, Ohio State used to talk about that all the time when, you know, Ryan Day was the offensive coordinator, even before he was here, and Urban Meyer was the head coach at Ohio State, that, you know, some of those, the swing passes and some of that, the screen game is really an extension of the Ohio State running game. So that was working for Ohio State. And something that I did like in this game from the Buckeyes was the ball placement from Julian Sayin. Frankly, I thought Sayin's ball placement was very poor in the game against Texas. There were a number of throws in that one that you can go back to, and you're kind of scratching your head, and why did he put the ball here instead of put the ball there? It was just inaccurate in general. And we're talking about those swing passes being a part of the running game in this one against Kent State. And the ball placement from Julian Sayin is a big part of that, allowing the receiver to run into the catch and in doing that, create yards after the catch. So I thought Sayin was better with his ball placement in this game, and it helped Ohio State. Obviously, the completion percentage, great for Sayin. He completed 18 of 22 passes, good for 80%. Limited action for Julian Sayin today. Not a whole lot was asked of him, but I thought that was a positive, just the ball placement, and I noticed that early from Sayin.
4: This is one of those questions with Julian Sayin, again, just like this Ohio State team, that I don't think is going to get answered until you play an Indiana, you play an Oregon, maybe a USC later on, some of the Iowa game as well, is Julian was 18 of 22 today, and you mentioned the ball placement. It was a lot better, but the pressure wasn't there like it was in Texas, and it did seem a couple times that there was pressure. Maybe he rushed throws, and maybe he was off a little bit. Again, he had four incompletions, so it's hard to really judge this book right now until you get into the meat of it. But it's, again, questions about Julian saying that are going to remain until you play a team with like talent on the other side of the ball.
20: Yeah, you might start to see a little bit more of that next week with Illinois in the house. I think you'll definitely see it when Ohio State hits the road to Iowa City to take on the Hawkeyes. That's a big thing. It's saying under pressure. That didn't happen a whole lot for him today against Kent State. You know, for me, I think Julian Sayin, and I think, you know, as a fan base, Ohio State, the fans out there are waiting for Sayin to take another step, if that makes any sense. Like, you want to really see this guy grab it and be the guy, be the distributor, be the game changer for Ohio State. And, you know, I was hoping to see that in the Texas game. We didn't quite see it. We'll see if he's able to take that step and become that guy in this middle portion of the season. If he's able to do that, watch out. I think Ohio State is going to be extremely dangerous, but that's it for me. And it's a great point by you, Ryan, is just bringing up that pressure. Like, if he's able to start to do it under pressure more, then he is going to be that guy.
4: Speaking of pressure, one thing I didn't like for the Buckeyes today was one sack. And I understand that Ohio State does not play a defensive style that comes after the quarterback and brings pressure. But what I wanted to see is someone step up today and just one-on-one beat their man and get to the quarterback a couple of times, and you didn't really see that. The one guy I noticed a lot today was Kari Wilder, and he's, you know, a freshman. He's working his way in. He seems to be a guy that can get pressure on the quarterback. I didn't notice one of those bull rushes from John Walker today that we saw, one against Ball State, one against Texas. Kenyatta Jackson, I think we know what we have with Kenyatta Jackson, and it's not getting pressure on the quarterback, quite frankly. So I still think that's something that is leaving us wanting with this Ohio State defense, is to make the quarterback feel uncomfortable back there.
20: I'm with you on that. Like, I really want to see somebody become the next great pass rusher at Ohio State. You know what I mean? It feels like it's been a little while since the Buckeyes have, you know, had that guy that's a top 10, top five pick that you're really, really excited about, which is fine. You don't have to have that every year if you're being able to do it by committee, but you do want to see that. We're still waiting for that Buckeye this season to really step up with that consistent pressure off the edge. And, you know, in saying that, James Smith and an interior D lineman for Ohio State got hurt in this game, which I didn't like to see, especially in the situation. Ohio State was up 42-0 in the third quarter, 5 minutes left. He goes down and he's holding his wrist. You hate to see that. So we'll see how that progresses with James Smith, because, you know, Ohio State has been rotating so much on the D-line and so much on the defensive side of the football in general, and James Smith is a big part of that. So you don't like to see that at all.
4: A couple other guys that went down today. We will talk about that coming up next. We will also talk about some of the early games and games going on right now around the college football schedule here in week three. It's College Game Night on The Fan.
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0: Oh, yes.
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11: This is This Date in Reds Baseball with team historian Greg Rhodes.
13: Dave Parker nearly had an MVP year for the Reds in 1985, and one of his many highlights came on this September 19th when he hit a grand slam home run in a win over the Braves in Atlanta. The Cobra was gaining support for the Most Valuable Player Award. He led the league with 125 RBIs and 42 doubles, and was in the top 10 in many other offensive categories. He was the major reason the Reds came out of their miserable slump in the early 1980s. He led the Reds to a surprising second place finish in 1985. Dave came up just short of the MVP vote, finishing second, but a memorable year for Parker in 1985, highlighted by his grand slam this September 19th, this date in Reds baseball.
11: This date in Reds baseball is brought to you by the Cincinnati Reds Hall of Fame and Museum, presented by Dinsmore. 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
6: Good evening, I'm Jacob Reimer. Ohio State got back in the win column today. The sixth-ranked Buckeyes handled business against Kent State with a 59-3 win over the Golden Flashes. It only took 33 career college games for Jeremiah Smith to become Ohio State's all-time leader in receiving yards. With five catches for 85 yards today, the star wideout set the new career receiving yards record in Columbus. Smith now has 2,958 yards and still counting. Ohio State will begin Big Ten play next Saturday when they host Illinois. Elsewhere in college football, two potential upsets to monitor in the SEC. Kentucky leads ninth-ranked Texas A&M 28-7 in the third quarter in College Station, and Florida State has an early 14-3 lead on number 10 Alabama in Tuscaloosa. Breaking sports news when it happens on The Fan, Ohio's sports destination.
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8: Again, Mason Williams, Bo Jackson, I formation, Sand under center, nobody wide. Sand feeds it, Bo Jackson going over right tackle into the end zone for a touchdown on a one-yard run by Bo Jackson. That is his second rushing touchdown of 2026, and the Ohio State lead is now 27-0 over Kent State.
9: Bo Jackson, we talked about his game today. He looked really well running the ball, going north and south. He has a one-yard touchdown there that put the Buckeyes up 28-0. One of the things on that play, or not on that play, but on that drive, Dylan, is Bo Jackson had a nice long run down the left sideline, and Chris Henry Jr., doing what wide receivers at Ohio State do, had a great block on his defender that helped spring Bo Jackson for more yards on that run. We saw more of Chris Henry Jr. in the game today. Only one target. That one target, though, did go for a 75-yard touchdown, and you saw some of his playmaking ability that can really help this team moving forward.
10: Man, you see what a guy like that can do with the ball in his hands, and you know, we saw what Legend Bay did week one. They're making a case to be on the field in bigger and bigger moments, and you've got to kind of wade into the water when it comes to that. Like, we didn't get to see a whole lot of them in that Texas game. And, you know, I thought not using Legend Bay in that game was bad. Like, I would have put him on the field to see what he could do. You need explosive game breakers like that if you want to beat the best teams in the country. Now, my expectation is the deeper Ohio State gets into this Big Ten slate, they'll use those guys a little bit more and to see if they're ready for the big moments. It's a shame that Legend Bay went down early in this game against Kent State and you couldn't get him a big workload. But, you know, every time those guys get the ball, it feels like they are making a name for themselves and making a case for themselves to get it even more.
9: And I love what you said there about Texas. They're game breakers. And when you play teams like Texas, you need them. Now, Legend Bay did get one carry today, and I believe, I haven't seen the snap count from 11 Warriors or anyone like that, but I believe that was his only snap of the game outside of kick returns early on. Here was Ryan Day afterwards when they were, I don't know if anybody in the press conference knew that Legend Day was banged up a little bit, but they were asking about the lack of Legend Bay today. Here's Ryan Day's answer.
11: No, he tweaked his ankle early, and we're hopefully we'll get him back this week. We'll get him evaluated and see. He was trying to get back in there, but wasn't cleared.
9: And here's the thing about that, as exciting as it would have been to see Legend Bay out there and give you some of those moments that you had in the Ball State game, if he's not 100% and he's someone that is part of your plan moving

0: moving forward, there's really no reason to get him back out there.
1: No, you're right about that. And it's kind of the point that I was making about James Smith earlier, mm-hmm. getting hurt 42-0 in the third quarter. If you want to use these guys throughout the season, there's no real point, especially if the guy is banged up. And I mean, we even saw that for Ohio State at the end of last season with Carnell Tate and Jeremiah Smith missing games at the end of the season, right? If they wanted to, either one of them probably could have suited up in those games, but Ohio State didn't need them to at that point. Get your guys right for when it matters most. With that said, we do want to see more of Legend Bay because he needs to develop that trust with the coaching staff and his teammates, but I'm with you. You got to get your guys right.
0: And another guy it sounds like went down today was Devin McCune. Again, I don't know what the severity of that is. Could he have come back in? Maybe so, but a game against Kent State where you're already up, you really probably don't need to. Let's get you caught up on what's happening around the country right now a little bit. In the top 25, USC struggling with Rutgers today. I know that trip west to east is always tough. USC has a 27-20 lead right now in the third quarter over Rutgers. SMU has just taken the lead over Louisville, 24-21. This game has been back and forth all game. I love this quarterback matchup. Kevin Jennings for SMU, Lincoln Keenholz of Louisville. This is a fun matchup. Utah has a 26-0 lead over Utah State right now. Michigan currently leads UTEP 31-14. This game was 17-14 at the half. You heard the update, Jacob Reimer talking about Kentucky. They have a 28-7 lead over Texas A&M. That one is in the third quarter. Indiana currently in the third quarter leads Western Kentucky 24-0. Number 18, Iowa. We've talked about them a couple times. Ohio State with a trip there here in a couple weeks, 42-0. They lead Northern Iowa.
2: Is this the best offense that they've had?
0: Well, I mean, it could be. I think people forget that they had three games last year of 40 points and two more over 35. This isn't your dad's Iowa anymore, though.
2: I just know that their quarterback threw 30 times in the Cy-Hawk game, and like that's not traditional Iowa football either. So like it's going to make the Ohio State secondary work if it's going to be that type of workload for their quarterback.
0: Hey, you got to adapt.
2: Which I'm fine with.
0: You got to adapt or die. Or the only team you're going to be beaten is Bill Belichick and
2: we don't need to talk about that.
0: We'll talk about that.
1: I went to Ohio State, so I love Ohio State football, but I grew up a hardcore consumer of Iowa Hawkeye football. That is where my dad went. So if it was my dad's Iowa Hawkeyes, the Big Ten might be in trouble, actually. But I loved Iowa. The first time I ever saw Ohio State, actually, was at Iowa, and Iowa gave them the business in probably 2005, I believe. But yeah, I love me some Hawkeye football.
0: Were those the Brad Banks years or the Ricky Stanzi years?
1: Oh, that was Drew Tate.
0: Oh, Drew Tate,
1: yeah,
0: okay.
1: Drew Tate was my guy.
2: I went to an Ohio State-Iowa game. It was the Braxton and Carlos Hyde year, and it was the one where Carlos Hyde got, like, hit and, like, stumbled back, like, 10 yards and then went back forward towards the end zone and went diving for it. Like, the shoe went nuts. It was electric.
1: I believe Iowa with Ricky Stanzi at quarterback in 2009 was ranked as high as number 3 in the country.
0: I remember the early 2000s, Brad Banks, they were really high like that, too. I believe they played in the Orange Bowl that year. Michigan has just scored, by the way. They've gone up on UTEP 38-14. Also, Florida State has just scored. They are early in the second quarter in this one down in Alabama. Florida State has a 21-6 lead right now. Man, this one is shocking to me because I thought Alabama has looked pretty good so far. I know they struggled with Kentucky. I know you like Kentucky a lot, Dylan, and they're playing well right now. Alabama struggled in the first half with Kentucky, but really got right in that second half and put them away. I thought Alabama was looking really well, and there's still a lot of game left in this. Florida State has looked terrible, though, this year, so this one's a little surprising.
1: Yeah, it's very, very surprising. Who knows what's going on with Alabama all the time? Like, would you be surprised to see Bama come back and win this game by 14 points or so? I feel like that's just the way that Alabama is under Kalen DeBoer, but obviously a horrific start there against FSU.
2: Can I just say that, sorry, Big, this is a classic uniform matchup with Florida State and Alabama.
0: It's a pretty good one.
2: Yeah.
1: Oh,
0: it's
1: that a pretty is, good that's one. A great
2: yeah.
1: call.
2: Like, this is, like, I know it's not like old school Florida State, but like it's still pretty similar. And like you've got the traditional Alabama jerseys. Like these are two classic programs.
0: You know I love color on color, though. This is one we couldn't do color on color
2: because
0: it would be
2: not.
0: Way too similar with the tops there in that one. You mentioned, would you be surprised to see Alabama come back and win this thing? No, I wouldn't. I also wouldn't be surprised to see Florida State gift wrap this thing for them and just give it to them. So I wouldn't be surprised either way there. Some finals. Georgia took care of Arkansas earlier, no problem, 45-17. Penn State beats Buffalo, 55-13. I'll tell you what. Matt Campbell is trying to do everything he can to prove me wrong because I did not believe in him coming to Penn State. I didn't think that it was going to be any better than what it was, and who knows, time will tell. I didn't believe in all these Iowa State players because they went 5-4 in the Big 12 last year and finished 7th in the Big 12. I've also been on record, and I still believe this, that with their schedule, a 10-2 Penn State does not deserve to be in the college football playoff. But they have done what they were supposed to so far through three games.
1: Yeah, I mean, with their schedule, what do you really expect, right? And you said it right there. They've done what they're supposed to. I'm not a Rocco Becht believer at all. I
2: just love that name.
1: I frankly think he stinks. Like I'm sorry for anybody that likes the guy out there, but I don't think he's a good quarterback, and I think that's going to show when it comes down to some of these more meaningful football games. You know, as far as it goes for them making the college football playoff, 10-2 would be very interesting. It'll obviously depend on how it shakes out around the rest of college football, but that'll be one of those ones where it's going to create a great debate, and who knows if we even get there. But I think Matt Campbell's a good coach. I'm not quite sure yet. I think he's a good coach. But I just have questions at their quarterback position.
2: I don't know how Iowa State does it. They just keep having these good coaches. Thankfully, they locked up T.J. Otzelberger on the basketball side because I love that man.
0: This is college game night.
1: I
0: for
1: knew
0: football.
1: He was about to do that too.
2: I'm just it's saying. Shocking. I wanted to add to that schedule point you made though, Dylan, because I mean, looking at Penn State's schedule, like it's very Indiana and Kurt Cignetti-esque. Like they open with Marshall, Temple, and Buffalo, and then. Really, their only challenges in the Big Ten are USC. They get that at home, though, and I think that's going to be their whiteout game. So you can go ahead and lock that in. And then they have
1: really?
2: To.
1: Really? You're calling that a win?
2: I think so.
1: Dang, man.
2: I'll do it right now. Yeah. Penn State beating USC.
1: All right.
2: Yeah. Lock that in. What? Right. September 19th at 6:11.
1: It's not cold enough.
0: Wow. Wow.
2: But then they go to Ann Arbor after that, which. Who knows what you're going to get in that game. And then the other tricky one could be going over to Washington. But still, like, it's a very doable schedule for them to be in the conversation.
0: You don't know what Michigan team you're going to get quarter
2: exactly.
0: to quarter, half to half. They just scored a defensive touchdown as the third quarter ends. They lead UTEP now 44-14. Real quick, last night, Miami beat Wake Forest 33-20, a lot closer than I think most people thought. Texas Tech, how dare you? Let Houston score late to get the cover.
2: That was a tough beat.
0: I didn't like that. And then Oregon 84-0 over Portland State. They became big boys all of a sudden. Were you guys locked into any of these games last night? I really wasn't because of high school football. I did see some of it after everything ended, but
1: no, I was not locked into that. The thing for me, has Miami played on a Saturday yet this season? I feel like they're always playing.
2: I think they've done one. I think like they're week two.
1: Yeah, the Miami.
2: But I think the Florida A&M game was on a Saturday.
1: No,
2: maybe.
1: I can't say I was locked into any of the Friday night stuff unless it's a really big game. I have trouble getting into that. You know, you've got a busy week. My day job's.
0: Mm-hmm.
1: Busy
0: especially
1: with hockey right now. So,
0: especially
1: yeah,
0: right
1: it's,
0: now.
1: It's tough for me to watch these Friday night games.
2: No, they haven't played on a Saturday.
1: Yeah, I was going to say.
2: The Florida A&M game was on a Thursday.
1: Yeah, they opened the season. Week zero, they played Thursday, and then I believe back-to-back Friday since then. So
2: yeah.
1: I'm not going to take Malachi Toney's Heisman candidacy seriously until they play on a Saturday.
2: Well, he's doing the pose after every play.
0: Every stinking catch he's doing the pose. Goodness gracious. We're going to
1: tell
0: go
1: us
0: ahead,
1: how you really feel.
0: We're going to go ahead and take a look at the rest of the Big Ten when we come back after this quick timeout. It's College Game Night on the
3: 50 years. Sherrod Brown voted how he was told. 1975 to today, different presidents, different issues, but Sherrod Brown's vote never changed. Higher taxes, Brown voted for them. Open borders, Brown voted for them. Sex changes for kids, Sherrod Brown supported that too. When Washington Democrats needed Brown's vote, he gave it every time. Sherrod Brown voted with Biden 97%, Schumer 95%, Bernie Sanders 92%. That was the Democrat Party he joined 50 years ago. But times have changed. Now extremists are taking over. They're not asking for your vote. They're coming for your country. And Sherrod Brown will fall in line. He always does. Sherrod Brown, times changed. His vote never does. Paid for by SLF PAC and not authorized by any candidate or candidate's committee. SLFPAC.org. SLF PAC is responsible for the content of this ad.
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16: Scattered showers and a few storms have been making their way through this afternoon and evening, and we are tracking more rain in the forecast for tonight into our Sunday. Could see some heavy rainfall amounts with many areas picking up at least a half an inch of rainfall. We'll see highs around 80 here for your Sunday with some drier conditions by the afternoon. That's a look at your 10 weather impact forecast. I'm meteorologist Aaron White here on 97.1 The Fan.
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18: Not the same with 3 seconds left. Sam rolling at his own 40 on the right side. Sam now with the 43, cranks and fires. Deep down the right side for Brandon Ennis in the end zone. He catches it for a touchdown. Brandon Ennis in the middle of a bunch of Kent State defenders. Brandon Ennis hauls it in on a 49-yard touchdown Hail Mary pass from Julian Sand.
0: I didn't love Ohio State's first crack there at the two-minute drive, but they do get the Hail Mary as time expires at the half to kind of redeem themselves there and take a 35-0 lead.
1: A lot of energy for Ohio State when they score on the Hail Mary. Something I didn't love in this game. Reimer, did you watch this game on TV and hear the call by any chance?
2: I don't know that I was paying enough attention for the call, but like I was watching it on TV, yes.
1: I just mean in general, like the broadcast today. I thought Gus Johnson was very sleepy throughout. Like the Chris Henry Jr. touchdown in the Perez
2: scoop and score
1: in particular, he was asleep on both those. It was almost like he was disappointed to see the touchdown scored. And, you know, Gus Johnson is so energetic normally to the point that some people think it's way over the top and annoys them, like Baker, you're
0: probably in that
1: camp.
0: If by some people you mean me, yes, that's correct.
1: It was almost as if somebody said to Gus Johnson before this game, maybe a little bit less energy, maybe tone it down, and he was almost trying to prove a point out of saltiness for that comment that, okay, I'll just give you no energy.
2: You see, I'm wondering if they are a little Ohio State fatigued with how many big noon games that they get, because it's more often than not blowouts. But I mean, I think Joel Klatt, when they were just up there in Ann Arbor, was asked if he likes going to the Big House or the Shoe better, and he said he likes going to the Big House better. So that's where I'm kind of like, okay, like maybe that's where they're lacking the energy, but still, like, be a professional a little bit about it.
1: That's exactly what I was going to say. If you're fatigued, that's a little bit of
0: paid a lot
1: your
0: of money.
1: Job.
0: Yeah.
1: You're getting paid a lot of money to call these games.
2: And you're in these primetime spots for Fox. Like, that's the big noon. It's Ohio State. They chose Ohio State, Illinois next week over Michigan and Iowa in the Big House. So we'll see how they are next week when they come back here.
1: Yeah, you're right about that.
0: So, Reimer, I think you make a good point because, and it doesn't bother me, I've said this before, I don't mind the noon game. The only time I've minded the noon game was last year when you played Texas, because I felt like a game of that magnitude deserved the
1: national spotlight.
0: Yeah, the spotlight of prime time.
2: Give me that at 3:30 though, because I felt that same way last week where I was like, man, this is the longest day ever. Is it 7:30?
0: I thought last week was great.
2: It was a great broadcast, and the production of it was fantastic. Like ESPN and ABC like built it up like the game that it was supposed to be. So I agree in that sense, but like the build up to get there, I was like, man, this is so long.
0: Let's get back to Hammer and Gus though, because I love
2: I'm fine.
0: Frankly. But your point about them maybe having fatigue because fans have fatigue, I get it. I'm a guy that's never been a Gus Johnson fan. I think Gus Johnson is great on a game-winning play, but I also don't think every play is that. And as you mentioned, sometimes he's overexcited, and I think he is, and I don't like that. And I don't love the goofy catchphrase on every play and all that. When it's an awesome, like, holy Buckeye, mm-hmm. Yeah, that's perfect. But a normal first down in a game, I'm not there with that. I think Gus has lost his fastball big time. He said today twice, you mentioned it on the Chris Henry, which that was a great play, a great run by Chris Henry. And he's just like, oh, he's just running through the defense. And yeah, and he said twice that it was Chris Henry Jr.'s first touchdown at Ohio State. Well, no, it's not, because he had a touchdown in the Ball State game. There's also a lot of times, and I don't know if this is Gus, because you've called games, I've called games, you don't always see everything in the time. These guys have spotters, though, and producers that are pointing things out to him. There were times when a player had been in a game for three or four plays, and they're like, oh, this guy's in the game now. And it's like, well, yeah, like he was in, like, where are your people here? I don't put that all on Gus here, but I think he's lost his fastball, and I think a lot of people have Gus fatigue now, and they don't want to see Gus anymore on the broadcast.
19: Wow, Jack Sawyer!
1: That startled me. I wasn't ready for that.
2: Sorry.
1: No, like I'm with you. Like, you and I have done play-by-play before for various sports, and you know, we've both done high school football in this area, and I don't want to nitpick too hard because it's a hard thing to do, obviously, but you know, you brought up the Chris Henry Jr. fact. Like, that's an important fact to know about a guy. If you're going to say that this is a guy's first touchdown somewhere, especially, you know, this is a big-time recruit, a lot of history with football in the family and all that stuff, you want to nail that, which he did, and he stumbled on it. And I just think it goes back to the energy in the call. Like, I'm not asking for him to be Gus Johnson on every touchdown, but I'm asking you to call it like it's a touchdown. A touchdown's an exciting thing. There's energy in every touchdown.
2: It was a 75-yard touchdown, too, wasn't it?
1: I thought every touchdown in the game, or outside of the Hail Mary, lacked energy. Like, the very first touchdown, he was kind of just like, and there's a touchdown for Ohio State. Like, of course they're going to score against Kent State. And yeah, they are going to score against Kent State. But those two calls, the scoop and score and the 75-yard TD, were both egregious, and everybody was talking about them online because they were egregious, because they're both exciting plays. Two of the most exciting plays you can have in a football game: a long touchdown where a guy's juking everybody down the field, and a fat man scoop and score. Everybody loves those.
2: Well, didn't he have like a very similar one for a Jack Sawyer scoop and score? I think maybe against Purdue.
1: Yeah, you were just referencing that.
2: Yeah.
1: Right, Baker, the Jack Sawyer scoop and score with limited energy.
0: Yeah,
1: from Gus
0: there
1: Johnson.
0: Was just nothing there.
2: It was 56 to nothing or something like that.
0: It was a blowout loss, but
2: still. We got to still be in the moment, guys.
1: That's what I'm talking about. Like, just a level of, you know, there's a lot of people watching this game out here, enjoying the football game. And, you know, I'm thinking about for Fox's perspective on social media, they're putting out the clips, and Joel Klatt, you know, credit to him, is still bringing the energy when he's kind of recapping the play. But I'm thinking about when Fox is posting the Chris Henry Jr. touchdown highlight and he wants to put it on his social media or whatever because he scored a sweet touchdown and the call doesn't match the moment.
0: I always think, and you talked about us being involved in high school sports, and I always feel like that may be the only moment that kid ever gets. So I want to do the best job that I can and give that kid something that maybe they can look back at and show their kid or their grandkid or something. And I feel like these kids, and they're, you know, these guys are pros now, absolutely, but I feel like these college kids deserve more. Like Jameer Perez, and I've called his games at Cleveland Glenville before, and he may come in here and he may have a superstar career at Ohio State, but who knows? Maybe this was his only moment.
1: I mean, you know,
0: especially
1: as
0: a defensive lineman.
1: I was going to say, that could very well be the only touchdown he ever scores.
0: Absolutely, and who knows if he'll ever go on to have another big moment in his career at Ohio State, or if he gets to the pros. So, yeah, I feel like that those guys deserved a little better than that, just like you said.
2: You know, they did get a little bit excited at the end of the broadcast when the line of the game was in jeopardy of whether Ohio State was going to cover or not, because Kent State was then about to score and make them not cover it.
1: That was some of the most energy they brought in the broadcast. And I
2: think Klatt was surprised when Gus brought that up, because he was. There was a long pause, and like he came back in kind of laughing. He was like, I didn't think you were going to go there, but sure.
1: He was, because Gus explicitly said it. He was like, the line for this game is, you know, X and a half points, and if they score a touchdown right here, a lot of people in Vegas might be upset. And Joel popped back in, and he was kind of like, I think they used to say that some people on the West Coast might be a little bit nervous right now, you know, the innuendo, but Gus just went out right for it, and they were openly talking about, you know, Kent State kicking a field goal and not covering versus scoring a touchdown and covering the spread in that situation. You don't hear it talked about as explicitly on television broadcasts that often, like maybe some alt casts, but
2: yeah, that,
1: crazy.
2: That might be the first time I've ever heard it on like that big of a broadcast to be talking about sports betting.
0: And as long as they talked about it too, because it was quite a few plays there. They talked about it. Michigan has scored a defensive touchdown. They are running away from UTEP now. Alabama has scored a touchdown. They cut the lead 21-13. And it looks like maybe they're having a weather delay here because they're running off the field with 2:36 left to play.
2: Mother Nature
0: in the
2: can
0: first
2: go away.
0: Half, so maybe some lightning there or weather in the area. Yeah, it does say lightning in the area. So they are taking the teams off. I'm guessing this will probably be their halftime then, and they'll come back and in the first half and just have a quick break. We said we were going to run around the Big Ten. We will do that in 2 minutes. It's college game night on the...
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0: Talking about the Big Ten, boy, is USC in a fight with Rutgers right now. USC leads this one 35-28 as they head towards the end of the third quarter. Just 22 seconds left here. A lot of people told me USC was a sleeper team for the college football playoff, and maybe this was their year. I've said all along, I've got to see it to believe it. And the thing is, they just don't play any defense, and you're seeing it here. And I get the trip from the West Coast to the East Coast is much harder than the trip from the East Coast to the West Coast, but you've given up 28 points to a Rutgers team who got smoked by UMass.
1: It is concerning for USC on the defensive side of the football, but they've got the offense to do it. I think they just came up with a big stop. To
2: Greg Schiano was just losing his mind to an official.
1: Oh, that's classic.
2: I don't
1: Greg
2: know
1: Schiano.
2: What about I because that. I just flipped it. I don't know what happened, but he was just going ballistic.
1: So here's the thing with USC. And, you know, you talk about them potentially being suspect, and I'm with you. I need to see it to believe it with USC because it's been so long since they've been nationally relevant. We got a big play here in the USC
2: game, by the way. Oh, my gosh, they're going for it?
1: Fourth and two from their own 30, essentially.
0: It's all they wanted to.
2: Oh, my goodness.
0: Rutgers jumped.
2: It doesn't matter.
1: Massive free play for USC. Great radio right there. But where I was getting at with USC is they have the schedule to prove that they are a college football playoff contender. They're going to play against Oregon on September 26th. So that's next weekend, USC versus Oregon, their first real big test of the season. After that, they'll take on Washington, who's no pushover. Then they go to Penn State, which Reimer already called that a Penn State victory. So
2: it's the wideout, man.
1: That's another huge game for them on October 10th. They're going to Wisconsin. And then, of course, they play Ohio State at home on Halloween, and they go on bye after that, and then they take on Indiana. So it's a little bit of a gauntlet for USC, but if they get through this with one or two losses on their schedule, I think they're absolutely a playoff caliber team.
0: Yep, I just got to see them do that, I guess, before I go ahead and anoint them. Michigan, 8 minutes left to play in the game, leads UTEP 45-17. Indiana, with less than a minute to play in the third quarter, leads Western Kentucky 31-0, and Iowa has stretched that lead even further. 5:39 left to play in the third. They lead Northern Iowa 49-0. Earlier in the Big Ten, you had Penn State beat Buffalo 55-13. Minnesota knocked off Akron 41-7. Wisconsin struggled a little early, but they had a big second quarter, 54-10. They beat Eastern Michigan. Illinois 48-10 winners over Southern Illinois. And last night, Oregon beat Portland State 84-0. Coming up later today in the Big Ten, you've got Nebraska taking on North Dakota at 7:15. Also at 7:15, Washington hosts Eastern Washington. At 7:30, Notre Dame hosts Michigan State. Also at 7:30, Northwestern hosts Colorado. And then Virginia Tech heads to Maryland at 7:30. And then late night, Big Ten After Dark. This would be a hell of a college basketball matchup, Reimer. UCLA hosting Purdue. Games.
2: Mick Cronin and Matt Painter. Come on, man.
0: Are there any of those games that have your attention? I think the Notre Dame-Michigan State one does a little bit to me. That's a huge line. Notre Dame's favored by 29.5 in that one. And I just want to see if Michigan State under Pat Fitzgerald can hang it all.
1: All right. I'll give you two other ones because that game does interest me. I believe in Pat Fitzgerald. I think he's an excellent coach, and I think he could bring Michigan State back to relevance. I've got my eyes on that Northwestern-Colorado matchup, which will be on Fox. You've got Dion and Colorado going up against a Chip Kelly offense at Northwestern. Does Northwestern have something? Like, that's a team that was nationally relevant not too long ago that's kind of fallen off. And then another one, Virginia Tech, James Franklin taking on Maryland. Like, that could be kind of a Virginia Tech on the mappy style game, if you know what I mean there. Like, if they go into Maryland and really blow them out or something like that, you might be feeling like, maybe Virginia Tech top 25 votes.
2: Or is
1: like
2: it early season Michael Oxley?
1: Exactly. Exactly.
2: that's what I'm interested in.
1: So I have my eyes curiously on those two matchups.
0: I have said this, and we've already talked about Matt Campbell, and I think Matt Campbell's a fine head coach. But I don't know if he's as good as James Franklin. And I have said this, and maybe it was just a time. I don't know if Penn State can be any better than what James Franklin had them. And I think James Franklin is a really good college football coach. And I believe Penn State is going to regret getting rid of him because I don't know if they can get to where he was. And I think James Franklin in the next couple of years will have... Yeah, this changes because the college football playoff's going to expand, so maybe it's not that great. But in a 12-team college football playoff even, I believe in the next couple of years, James Franklin would have had Virginia Tech there.
1: Yeah, it's an interesting point that you bring up because Penn State was good under James Franklin, mm-hmm. right? Like, they were a little bit suspect, of course, when it came to the big games, playing against Ohio State every year, when they got into the college football playoff, et cetera, et cetera. They were essentially an interception away from playing in the national championship game. You know what I'm saying? I always think they had the defenses. They seem to have the weapons. I'm not sure Penn State ever really had the quarterback. Like, you think back to when Justin Fields was verbally committed to Penn State.
0: That would have been the one. Out,
2: goodness, right, that's a jump scare.
1: If that all works out and Justin Fields is a quarterback at Penn State, are we talking about that team potentially being a national champion or a finalist?
0: Because
1: it's all a big what if.
0: Because they had good quarterbacks, right? In the fact that You had a Sean Clifford. You had a Marty McSorley.
1: Trace McSorely.
0: Jeez, why Marty McSorley? Yeah. You see where my mind is going. You had those guys that were good and could hang around the NFL for a while, but they were never elite or great college football quarterbacks. You're right. That Justin Fields one, if they could have kept Justin Fields in the state of Pennsylvania, how different things might have been there, because that was always you're right. They were really good. They just couldn't get quite over the Ohio State or Michigan hump in the Big Ten.
1: And as far as it went with Drew Aller, it's like he was obviously a big time recruit and a guy that was supposed to be good, but he never fully developed into that stud quarterback in college football. Always had trouble with the accuracy, turning the football over, things like that. And I just feel like it's such a what if at Penn State, because obviously with all the Paterno fallout, things took a downturn there. But James Franklin came in. He made them nationally relevant. He made them a playoff contender. And I guess you could even call them a national title contender some of those years. But just feel like what lacked for them was always that quarterback play and that clutch ability. Like I was at Beaver Stadium for a couple of those wideouts where, you know, Ohio State came back and won those games late. So it's just that inability to get over the hump and really have that dynamic player at quarterback that was the game changer.
0: You know something else that I wonder? If that Oregon game last year, and I believe, didn't it go to overtime?
2: Yes, it did. Yeah.
0: If that Oregon game goes different and Penn State wins that game, do they go on that 3-game losing streak where they just are terrible after that game and couldn't recover? And are things different if they win that game? Because Penn State was the number 2 team in the country to start the season. If they win that game somehow against Oregon, is everything change?
1: Well, they almost beat Indiana.
0: Yeah.
1: Indiana squeaked by them 27-24 last season.
0: And they played Ohio State tough, if you remember, in the first half last year. So
2: I had that one on the ready when we were talking about
1: it. It's a jump scare for me every time. Every time.
0: I don't know how much more Belly Fontaine we can do today. All right.
2: Oh my gosh. I heard that and I completely forgot he did that for Tavian St. Clair.
0: I just don't know how much of that we can do. But yeah, it's an interesting thing in how the psychology of teams work and everything, because there's no doubt that Penn State team was talented. And I was down on the field last year for that game, and I was down on the field for the Texas game last year, and Penn State didn't look any different from Texas size-wise, physicality-wise. Like they looked the part. They were a team that when they got off the bus, you were like, oh, that team can compete with Ohio State. It wasn't like it was Grambling. And, you know, there's just a size difference and a physicality difference.
1: Well, think back to the Saquon Barkley years when JT Barrett had to do JT Barrett magic to come back at the shoe and beat them with the touchdown of Marcus
2: Classic.
1: Ball.
2: Like, for sure.
1: Well, great moment in Buckeye history. Those teams easily could have been there at the end of the season.
2: That was a good Gus Johnson call.
0: There are some out there. There are for sure. It's just, you know,
2: because you asked that question about if Penn State wins that Oregon game, does things turn for them? I went to look to see who was after that because I couldn't remember how it went. And
0: UCLA?
2: It was at UCLA.
0: Was it Northwestern?
2: It was Northwestern. Yep. I guess I maybe could have seen a little bit of a hangover, especially going across the country. They lost that game 42-37.
0: It was close.
2: But still, that UCLA team was not good. They gave up 42 points to them. So like that's why I'm like, maybe there could have been a little bit of a hangover. They come back home and handle business against Northwestern and they're still fine. But we all know like that they rolled off so many losses and were like, what, 6 losses in a row after that? It was not good.
0: We'll take a look at what's going on in the top 25 right now in a big matchup tonight in college football that the whole college football world has been talking about. We'll get into that next. It's College Game Night on The Fan.
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25: For 50 years, Sherrod Brown voted how he was told. 1975 to today, different presidents, different issues, but Sherrod Brown's vote never changed. 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Schumer, 95. Bernie Sanders, 92. That was the Democrat Party he joined 50 years ago. But times have changed. 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And Sherrod Brown will fall in line. 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Sherrod Brown, times changed. 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SLF PAC is responsible for the content of this ad.
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18: Tight ends on each side. Mason Williams, up man in the eye in front of Jacoby Jackson. Give Jacoby Jackson. He goes the same way and pounces it into the end zone for a touchdown. 1 yard run. Jacoby Jackson, his second rushing touchdown of the day. And Ohio State adds 6 more points. They lead 41-0.
0: It's been a little interesting and a kind of a pleasant surprise to me with what Ohio State has gotten from Jacoby Jackson, especially when all you heard about in training camp was Isaiah West. Isaiah West is running with the ones. Bo Jackson's running with the twos. You kind of wondered how much this seventh-year player transfer from Florida was going to contribute to the Buckeyes, but he has been the number two by far here early on in the season, and he seems to be almost kind of like that Chip Trainum, that hammer that you can use when you get down near the goal line.
1: I was thinking that exact same thing as far as it went with Chip Trainum. It was that big veteran back that Ohio State kind of used out of nowhere, right? And so far, so good this season for Jacoby Jackson. He had 83 yards on 8 carries in that game against Ball State, and he scored. Had 5 carries, 20 yards, and a touchdown against Texas. 8 carries, 47 yards, and 2 touchdowns today against Kent State. Tremendous usage as a backup running back. Honestly, tremendously efficient as a backup running back here at Ohio State. No complaints for him. He's been everything that you wanted. You just wonder where Isaiah West is in the fold right now and why he's no longer viewed as that guy.
0: And Isaiah West did get a 4-yard touchdown today, so he put one in the end zone as well. But yeah, it definitely seems like when you started training camp that maybe you were going to have a 1A, 1B with Bo Jackson and Isaiah West. Isaiah West has clearly been the third running back in this rotation for Ohio State this year. But if you remember last year when Ohio State started the season, everybody was like, James Peoples is going to be the guy and Chip Trainum's going to ride shotgun with him. James Peoples at Penn State now, and Bo Jackson had 1,000 yards as a freshman, so you never know how it's going to work out at that running back position. Watching the Rutgers-USC game, a big third down here for the Rutgers defense, as USC, it looks like, is about to head in here trying to score and take a 2-score lead. USC has the ball on the 2-yard line here. We will update that as there looks like we've got a timeout from Rutgers. Going around the top 25 games going on right now that aren't the Big Ten that we've talked about, Louisville has just taken a 41-31 lead over SMU. 5:32 left to play in that game. This game has been back and forth. Isaiah Brown with that touchdown run, extra point pending here. Utah leads Utah State 33-0. Texas A&M has come back a little bit on Kentucky. Kentucky has the ball just on the other side of midfield. 2:49 left to play in that with a 10-point lead, 31-21. The Alabama-Florida State game is still in a delay. 2 minutes, just over 2 minutes left to go in the first half. Florida State with a 21-13 lead in that game. Games that have gone final today. Number 2, Georgia, 45-17. No problem for them with Arkansas. Arkansas scored 14 of those points late in the fourth quarter. Miami last night, 33-20 winners over Wake Forest. Texas Tech gets by Houston 28-26, and then Oregon and Portland State 84-0. Oregon won that one. Some other games in the top 25 tonight at 7 o'clock, Missouri, number 20, hosts Troy. BYU at 7:30 heads to Colorado State. BYU 11th in the country. Number 24, Oklahoma. I don't know how they're still ranked after that gutless performance last week by them. They host New Mexico State at 7:30. Virginia, they host West Virginia at 7:30. That one's going to be on the ACC network. Number 15, Tennessee, hosting Kennesaw State at 7:45. Number 1, Texas. Oh, that hurts to say a little bit as USC scores a touchdown here and takes a 2-score lead over Rutgers. Texas hosts UTSA tonight at 8 o'clock. And then the big one this evening, 7:30. The eyes of the college football world will be on Oxford, Mississippi. Number 7, LSU. Number 8, Ole Miss. The Lane Kiffin Bowl. I got to tell you, Dylan, I couldn't be more excited for this game tonight, at least the start of it. And I think this will probably be a pretty good game. I think this is going to be a no defense game. I think it's going to be a high scoring game. I know that LSU defense has been pretty good so far, but I think in sports, you have to have villains. And there is no doubt about Lane Kiffin is the number one villain in college football, and he's that times 1,000 in Oxford, Mississippi. I cannot wait to see the drama of this game tonight.
1: Drama is the word. It follows Lane Kiffin around everywhere. I can't remember a coach or a player really ever that is as good or as elite as a player or coach and as big of a troll as Lane Kiffin is. Like, the guy spends as much time coaching as he does trolling, or the other way around. He spends as much time trolling as he does coaching. Like earlier this week, putting Sam Leavitt, their quarterback, on the injury report and then taking him off the injury report the day before the game.
2: He was doubtful,
1: their quarterback, and now he's going to play.
2: And then he said, I think today on game day, he said that like he had something happen in practice. And it's like, okay, like you immediately go to just doubtful to play if something just happened in practice.
1: The gamesmanship. And I think I just got a photo of Lane Kiffin showing up on a private jet
2: of course,
1: today.
0: Did he have Livy Dunn and Theo Vaughn?
1: He had a lot of different women with him coming off of the private jet. I think. Don't hold me to this, but I just received this photo. I'm excited for it. Like, I want to see how real Ole Miss is. I've been a believer in LSU since before this season. I think Leavitt is a good quarterback, despite the fact that he's turned the ball over a little bit too much to start this season. Frankly, that's what this game might come down to. Who makes more mistakes? I'm really excited to see who comes out as the winner. I can't say I particularly care who wins this football game, but whoever does win this football game will be for real in my eyes.
0: Yeah, and I don't know if I care either. I just want to sit back with my popcorn, or probably in my case, my JT's pizza, and hanging out, watching this game. I think it's going to be an electric atmosphere down there in Oxford. Also, how about Kiffin today when he does his interview? So I believe Pete Golding was on set with Game Day. They had another segment, and then the next segment, Kiffin was on via video from somewhere, not there.
2: He was in a hotel ballroom.
0: Yeah, because he wasn't going to do that. And how he's like selling the, because McAfee's playing along and all of that. And he's like, yeah, you're gaslighting them. Thank you for gaslighting them for me. And just, I mean, full on leaning into the heel. And look, I'm all for it. Don't waffle on this. If you're going to be the villain, go be the villain and play it to the best of your ability.
2: The only guy that I could really think of that is as much of a villain or troll is the basketball coach in Baton Rouge, Will Wade.
0: Gosh, and well, the women's basketball and the coach, women's basketball. As well. The LSU beat is the most fun beat in the country right now. There is no doubt about it. You know what else there's no doubt about? This guy is not a villain, Tyler Danberg. He'll join us next. It's College Game Night on The Fan.
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0: Stadium, the sixth-ranked Buckeyes took down Kent State 59-3 to move to 2-1 on the season. With five catches for 85 yards today, Jeremiah Smith set the new career receiving yards record at Ohio State. The star wideout now has 2,958 career receiving yards and still counting. Ohio State will begin Big Ten play next Saturday when they host Illinois. Elsewhere in college football, two games coming down to the wire. In Piscataway, number 12 USC leads Rutgers 42-28 in the fourth quarter. In the ACC, 23rd-ranked Louisville is up on number 16 SMU 41-31, also in the fourth quarter. And coming up tonight at 7:30 here on The Fan, Lane Kiffin makes his return to Oxford as number 7 LSU visits number 8 Ole Miss. Breaking sports news when it happens on The Fan, Ohio's sports destination.
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2: He gets the snap, looks to throw quickly, right side guns, where it's caught. Chris Henry slips the defender, races up to his own 40, middle of field 45, Henry to the 50, blockers 40 of Kent State, he's loose to the Kent State 20. Chris Henry Jr. is going to take it all the way into the end zone for a touchdown as he shook off defenders after catching that pass from Luke Fahey, and Chris Henry Jr. takes it 75 yards to the house to make it 48-0 Ohio State.
3: I think something that we all wanted to see, Chris Henry Jr. get in there and make a big play like that where he shakes a defender and then takes it to the house 75 yards. It was also nice to see what we saw from Luke Fahey as well. Tyler Danberg was down on the sidelines to see it all, and he joins us now on the Bryan Heating and Cooling Systems Fan Guest Hotline. Tyler, kind of a two-part question here. What was your view of that Chris Henry touchdown from Luke Fahey? And then how excited were the sidelines to see those young guys hook up on a big play like that?
4: Oh, they were so fired up, Ryan. Thanks, guys, for having me. Not bad for Chris Henry Jr. to average 75 yards a catch today. That's pretty darn impressive. But, you know, it's funny, too, getting to also call women's basketball as well, where Chris's older sister, Sani, plays. Got to pick up very quickly that family is really important to the Henrys. And actually behind me were a couple, looking back after the touchdown, there were a couple family members wearing the number 15 from Chris's family. They were so fired up after the touchdown. The sideline was definitely excited for that touchdown. And in talking to Brandon Innes after the game as well, like, that's something that as a leader for him really, really fires him up when the young guys are out there getting the opportunity to make plays. So it was really cool to see him make at least four guys miss en route to a 75-yard score.
5: Tyler, it's great to chat with you. I think the way that Gus Johnson refers to Jenny Taft as the All-American girl, we can refer to Tyler Danberg as the All-American boy. Such a just a happy-go-lucky guy, and we're very, very happy to have you with us, Tyler. What'd you think of Luke Fahey stepping in this game? He surprised me a little bit. I liked what he did with his legs.
4: I agree with you, Dylan. And by the way, that's very kind of you to say. It means a lot coming from someone like yourself, so I appreciate that a lot. Yeah, Luke Fahey looked really impressive. And you know what I like about him is just his poise when he's down there on the sidelines. Like, that drive while Ohio State's defense, meanwhile, they were out there before Luke Fahey got into the game. You could sense that he was starting to go in, that Julian's day was done and Fahey was going to take over. And what was so cool is he goes right over to the offensive lineman and he's firing those guys up. That's the guy that gets it. You know, that's a guy that, you know, we're talking in the third quarter. It's definitely a game that's gotten way out of hand, but he's going over there and he's showing off that leadership, trying to get on the same page as the guys that are protecting him. And what's so cool about that, though, on top of that, is he does that with his teammates, even when he's not the quarterback and not out on the field. So I like that leadership aspect. And I think we saw some great throws from him, saw poise, saw a lot of composure. You know, that interception that he threw to Brock Boyd going to the end zone, I mean, there was a lot of contact there. And maybe if whoever was calling that flag and threw it, maybe they would have thrown a flag next time around. There definitely was enough contact where you can't really pin that on Luke Fahey or pin that on Brock Boyd. So I think that outside of that, we saw a lot of good things from Luke Fahey today.

0: Tyler, the Texas game last week, obviously the sky isn't falling, going and losing to Texas on the road by 1 point. But the way you lost, it was a gut punch to this team, I'm sure. Did you sense on the sidelines that it was kind of cathartic for them to get back out there? And even though it was a game where the outcome was never in doubt, even before the game was played, just good for them to get back out on the field and get that taste out of their mouth?
1: Oh, 1,000%. You can tell there was a lot of energy early. Like in warmups, it was the same type of warmups that you sensed before the Texas game, before the Ball State game. And I think that's a testament to the coaching staff for getting these guys ready. You know, we heard from Ryan Day at halftime, and he said his message to the guys at halftime is everything matters. That's when you're up 35-0. Going into halftime after he just completed a 49-yard Hail Mary touchdown pass. Like, I think this is a testament to the coaches, the testament to the leaders and the guys that are around, because, you know, they are looking at this as, you know, this is about them and all that. But the way that they approached it, it was, you know, you could sense it was a very business-like approach. It was fun on the KeyBank fan pregame show earlier this morning to hear from guys like Dane Sanzenbacher and Devere Posey with Matty Ice and Isaiah Jacob. And, you know, they were talking about having that approach in games like this against the G5 and G6 schools and against MAC opponents where it's about them, but you have a very business-like approach to it. And I think we really sensed that early. You kind of got the feel that, you know, this felt like a get-back, get-right type of game, and I think we saw that from the outset.
2: All right, you say get-back game, get-right game, no doubt about that. You've also used the words business-like approach a couple of times in answering that last question. So now that Ohio State is done with the non-conference, they're getting into the Big Ten slate, what's the vibe around the program? What's the vibe around the coaching staff? Is now things really do get serious?
1: Oh yeah, they're really excited about Big Ten play. I mean, we've heard about the schedule nonstop throughout the off season, the summer, fall camp, now into the regular season. This is where you put it to work. You know, a lot of them have talked about that second goal after you beat Michigan is to go out and win a Big Ten championship. It's going to be a really, really tough road ahead, but they certainly can do it. And you know, you could tell, like, I think it was asking Brandon Ennis about that actually after the game, and you know they're excited about the Big Ten slate. You know, it's almost like the heat gets turned up a little bit more once you go into conference play, and so I think they're excited about welcoming in an Illinois team. I mean, we went so long without the Yellow Buck, now we get back-to-back years with it, and first time the Fighting Illini are coming to town since 2017, so should be a really exciting Saturday to welcome in Big Ten play.
0: Tyler, how cool was it to be down there and see the reaction when Jeremiah Smith broke the receiving yards record today?
1: Oh my God, it was awesome. It was right around 1 o'clock, the sun was shining, yet if there were spotlights in that stadium, they would all go on one man and one man only. Like Jeremiah Smith getting a curtain call to have the game stopped, for him to walk out underneath the bench, point to the sky and acknowledge the fans with his right hand and look around and have a moment that you only see in movies, sports, biopics. Like, that was surreal. And also, got to give a shout out to the equipment staff, Kevin Reese, Kevin Nerl, Tim Roberts, and staff. So Jeremiah makes that 23-yard catch. They know that he sets the record. They got to go out and get the football. Well, there's only one problem. Referees keep play going with said football. So the next play, Nate Roberts catches that touchdown. Well, first off, good thing he didn't flip it into the stands. Then on top of that, you got the PAT. So once Connor Hawkins converts the point after, now you got to go all over. You got to try and maybe find a ball boy. Maybe it gets caught up in a net or whatever. and they go and find the football and they track it down and then they wrap it around an athletic tape. They got to figure out the distance. They got to basically timestamp the football, wrap it around an athletic tape, and then they got to go put that in stores to give to Jeremiah. And it was so cool after the game. Jeremiah is walking around with the football basically cupped around like he's about to tuck and run it for 35 yards. And it's kind of like, you know, when you get a great gift for Christmas and you never let it go. I mean, that's kind of like what it was like for him. I mean, he was just so excited. He had so much pride in it. The moment meant a lot to him. He said he's going to give it to his parents, and they're going to display it with all the other footballs that he's caught and authenticated throughout the years. So it was just a surreal moment for a really surreal type of player.
2: We're talking about these Buckeye pass catchers, Tyler. I want to bring up Brock Boyd's name because it feels like Ohio State is still looking for that second or third option to really break through. I thought Brock Boyd was very steady, a sure-handed receiver for the Buckeyes in this game. What's his progression looked like in your eyes?
1: I agree with you. I think he's only going to get better as we roll along. Obviously, you know, like they didn't throw the flag there in the end zone, but I think he did exactly what you want from a guy to try. And maybe if you're not going to make that catch on a deep pass to the end zone, you try and draw a pass interference. And he certainly could have done that. I think there was that one first down grab that he had to set up first and goal that was just so smooth. Like, he's such an elusive, really strong route runner. You can tell that, you know, his dad's a longtime football coach in the Texas area, actually was on the staff of Joey McGuire, now the Texas Tech head coach, when McGuire was, you know, one of the best high school football head coaches in the football-rich state of Texas. So you can tell that he's got all those intangibles, and I think his ability as a route runner is only going to allow him to see the field even more, and I think we're going to see the best of Brock Boyd to come.
0: All right, Tyler, now this one might be hard for you because you and Tyvis Powell are the two most positive humans that I know. And there were a lot of positives in this game today. If there was one thing from today's game that you still think the Buckeyes need to work on or you would like to see be better, what is that?
1: That's a great question, Ryan. I'm definitely going to have to say, one, they were able to generate a lot of pressure. Now, can they continue to find a way on the defensive line to get home, sack the quarterback a little bit more? I think obviously too, Kent State's offensive line was a bit banged up already. So the advantage definitely favored Ohio State. I think if we can see them continue to get those pressure numbers up, because they really got to quarterbacks Drew DeShields and then the backup Nolan Good. But also I think for Julian Sand, I think he'd tell you that this wasn't necessarily his best game. But I know that for Julian, I think that he'll continue to roll as the season rolls along. And I think also too, it was just so up and down there in that first half, because I think the defense was forcing turnovers, and I think the red zone as well. The red zone looked really good, but I think they're going to go back to when they took over after that Riley Pettijohn interception. I think that's a possession where they turn it over on downs. I think that's probably a possession that they would want back and that they're going to look at this week going into Saturday and think about how can we make adjustments and allow ourselves to punch it in the end zone there instead of turning it over on downs after setting up in the red zone.
0: Tyler, it was a late night for you calling high school football, an early call today down at the Shoe. Great work as always, my friends. Go home and get yourself some rest.
1: Thanks, guys. Appreciate you having me.
0: Tyler Danberg, sideline reporter on the Ohio State Radio Network, joining us on the Bryan Heating and Cooling Systems fan guest hotline. Gus may not have been enthused, but Tyler always is.
2: Always. He brings the energy, the all-American boy.
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3: 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When Washington Democrats needed Brown's vote, he gave it every time. 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And Sherrod Brown will fall in line. 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SLF PAC is responsible for the content of this ad.
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11: Scattered showers and a few storms have been making their way through this afternoon and evening, and we are tracking more rain in the forecast for tonight into our Sunday. Could see some heavy rainfall amounts with many areas picking up at least a half an inch of rainfall. We'll see highs around 80 here for your Sunday with some drier conditions by the afternoon. That's a look at your 10 weather impact forecast. I'm meteorologist Aaron White here on 97.1 The Fan.
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13: Ethan Van Thenevon, the quarterback, is in a shotgun. Brendan White in the backfield with him, a tailback. Snap, fumbled, dropped. Ball on the ground still, being chased. Picked up by Ohio State and running into the end zone for a defensive touchdown for Ohio State as that ball bounced and bobbled all around. The Buckeyes got that picked up and run in by Jameer Perez, a freshman out of Cleveland.
0: 349-pound freshman defensive tackle Jameer Perez with the scoop and score. I don't know if this is official or not, Dylan, but 11 Warriors has said that's the heaviest Ohio State player to ever score a touchdown.
2: Really? Wow, that's a nice little stat for you there. And Gus Johnson had no energy for the touchdown.
0: No energy for Jameer whatsoever or Chris Henry Jr.
14: Shout out to Paul Keels because he's still delivered.
2: You're right about that. That's
14: always
2: professionalism
14: does.
2: At its finest. I was very scared you were about to jump scare me again with another Gus Johnson.
14: No, I don't think that happened.
2: I was ready. I saw you flinch behind the glass over there, and I was like, oh boy, I better get ready to go.
0: You were grabbing the OS bar there, just ready for him to take that fast curve. I want to update you on some of the things going on in college football here right now. USC, they just lined up in victory formation. Although some craziness going on at the bottom of the pile. It looks like we've got some flags on Rutgers here. I saw a USC player dive like maybe the ball had come out, and maybe it did because Rutgers went really hard at this. The play is under review right now. 44 seconds left to go in that game. USC, again, they're trying to close it out here. 42-35.
14: It.
0: Yeah, it looks like he did fumble there on the replay. So we'll have to see how that goes. Looking up, Alabama has just scored. They just restarted, actually, in down in Alabama for that one. And Alabama has finally taken a lead on Florida State.
2: I think we all called
14: that
2: one.
14: What was it, 21-6?
0: It was 21-6, so, and now it's 25-21. Yeah, and again, is this Alabama or is this Florida State? Who knows? Maybe it's a little bit of
14: both. It's Mother Nature killing all of Florida State's momentum.
0: They're about to go final in Iowa. They have a 55-0 lead over Northern Iowa, just over a minute left to play in that one. They just got underway, Missouri and Troy. Troy has an early 7-0 lead and the ball back already in that game. 41-31, it's gone final. Louisville has beaten SMU tonight. Want to just take a quick look at the box score here. Lincoln Keenholz, 14 of 23, 177 yards and two touchdowns. Keenholz also had 42 and a touchdown on the ground. A big game from Kawan Brown, one of the Louisville running backs. 163 yards and two scores on 10 carries. Kendrick Raphael, the running back for SMU, had a monster game, 24 carries, 197 yards, and three touchdowns. But Louisville gets the win today as they hosted SMU. Indiana, 38-0 winners over Western Kentucky. Georgia, 45-17. So those are games that have all gone final. So those are just the few that we have going on right now. A couple games getting ready to start here tonight at 7:30 on the college football schedule. One of them being a game you can hear right here, Ole Miss and Louisville, or LSU number 7 versus number 8 in the country, the Lane Kiffin Bowl. And USC is going to survive Piscataway tonight with a 42-35 win.
2: They always say Piscataway is dangerous. It's tough to go on the road to play there, but USC gets out. We'll see about the Trojans this year. They got a big, big schedule coming up. A lot of big, important games for them on the docket. Of course, Ohio State going there on Halloween. Really excited for that one. See if the Trojans are for real.
0: I believe you said Oregon next week for USC.
2: Yeah, Oregon next week for USC.
0: That'll be a big one to see where both of those teams are right now.
14: Is that Coliseum?
2: Yeah, I believe that game is at USC.
0: Yeah, you know, 84-0 over Portland State. I don't know if you learned anything about Oregon in that one after their rough two games to start the season. Jeremiah Smith becomes your all-time receiving leader here at Ohio State. Here was Jeremiah on that today.
12: Man, it's a lot. Like you said, man, it's a lot of great receivers that came through here. And I'm truly blessed, you know, just to be in this position right now. And like I said, I got two more to check. I got Chris Olave, and I got my former teammate, Mecca Buka, to chase. So that's the two I'm chasing right now, the touchdown and reception. So, yeah.
0: Jeremiah not complacent with just one. He wants all the records, and I'm pretty sure he's going to get those pretty quick. Dylan, there are a few people on the Mount Rushmore of Ohio State football. Woody Hayes, Archie Griffin, I think Orlando Pace, Eddie George is probably right there. When this is all said and done, where does Jeremiah Smith end up in the greats of Ohio State football?
2: That's an interesting question, because I feel like, you know, all of those guys that you mentioned are that hard-nosed brand of Midwest, Big Ten, Ohio State football. It's a new era, obviously, of Ohio State football, where you're talking about spreading it out, throwing it down the field, gaudy numbers. It'll come down to whether or not Ohio State, I think, can win another national championship with Jeremiah Smith, because if they're able to do that and he has a big performance throughout the college football playoff, he's going to be right there on that Mount Rushmore. But, you know, aside from that, if he is able to finish his career as the Ohio State receiving leader across the board, like he just referenced, I think he obviously has to be up there.
0: And he's going to do that, barring some kind of catastrophic injury here. I kind of feel like the greatest football player in Ohio State history is Orlando Pace. That's just my thought. Orlando Pace, an Outland Trophy winner. I believe he had some Heisman votes, but he wasn't there. He wasn't one of the finalists, never won a national championship. I would think if Jeremiah this year, and I don't know if he has to do both of these, but if he wins a Heisman and he wins a national championship, I think there's a pretty big argument that he's the greatest player in Ohio State history.
2: You could. It's that thing for me where you're talking about that hard-nosed brand of Buckeye football, and I think that's the trademark for this program historically, and it's that new era. But if he's able to do that, the numbers and, of course, the team success, it's tough to deny.
0: The Buckeyes beat Kent State tonight 59-3. Make sure you are here on Monday for Reaction Monday to get all of our show's views on the game. Dylan, Jacob, this has been fun to do with you, reacting to these college football games and the Buckeye game today. LSU and Ole Miss coming up next. This has been College Game Night on The Fan.
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17: For 50 years, Sherrod Brown voted how he was told. 1975 to today, different presidents, different issues, but Sherrod Brown's vote never changed. Higher taxes, Brown voted for them. Open borders, Brown voted for them. Sex changes, for kids, Sherrod Brown supported that too. When Washington Democrats needed Brown's vote, he gave it every time. Sherrod Brown voted with Biden 97%, Schumer 95%, Bernie Sanders 92%. That was the Democrat Party he joined 50 years ago. But times have changed. Now extremists are taking over. They're not asking for your vote. They're coming for your country. And Sherrod Brown will fall in line. He always does. Sherrod Brown, times changed. His vote never does. Paid for by SLF PAC and not authorized by any candidate or candidate's committee. SLFPAC.org. SLF PAC is responsible for the content of this ad.
18: Magnolia Bowl. All right, let's get to the scoreboard. We will start in College Station, number 9, Texas A&M. Big favorites against Kentucky, but the Wildcats pulled a shocker.
19: Minchie from the shotgun. Miller wide right. Two tight ends on the left. Three tight ends on the left. Handoff straight ahead. Touchdown, Kentucky! As Baxter stays upright into the end zone.
18: Tom Leach, the call, UK Sports Network, Kentucky. Three third-quarter touchdowns, led it 28-7. They hold on to knock off number 9 A&M in College Station, 31-21, the final score. Number 10, Alabama, looking for revenge after that loss to Florida State last year in the season opener. These two teams squaring off in Tuscaloosa. The Seminoles jumped out to a 21-6 lead, but then the Crimson Tide dominated the last few minutes of the first half.
20: Russell gets the snap, fires across the middle. Edwards caught it, touchdown! 16 yards, and Alabama provides a little lightning of its own. Back-to-back touchdowns here before the half, and the Tide leads it for the first time today. It's 25-21.
18: Chris Stewart on Learfield, three Keelan Russell touchdown passes in the final 2.5 minutes before halftime. Crimson tied up at the break on the Seminoles, 26-21. All right, Vanderbilt and NC State earlier today in Nashville. They are calling it the new Music City Miracle.
21: With 6 seconds to go, there's the snap. Bailey rolls toward the right. He waits. He waits. He is going to be sacked. Oh, it's a safety with one second. Did they knock the football loose? Oh, goodness. Did Miles Capers get the
22: touchdown? Touchdown.
21: He'll get the football.
22: Unbelievable.
21: Yes, sir. They knocked it loose. You've got to be kidding me. One of the most improbable finishes in the history of Vanderbilt football.
18: Andrew Allegretta, the play-by-play on Learfield. Vanderbilt recovering a touchdown in the end zone as time expired to stun NC State 35-31. All Wolfpack quarterback C.J. Bailey had to do was take a knee. A safety would have still given the Wolfpack the win on that fourth down play, but Vanderbilt pulling off the shocker. 10 consecutive wins at home for the Commodores. They're 3-0 in back-to-back seasons for the first time since the 40s. Number 12, USC, the thing with Lincoln Riley as head coach, the Trojans struggling on the road. Well, at Rutgers today, this game was way closer than it should have been.
23: First and goal at the 9. Lonergan throws, intercepted. This could go all the way back the other way. Prophet Brown at the 40. He's at the 30. He's at the other 30. 20, 10. Touchdown, USC, and a game heartbreaker for Rutgers and a game maker for USC. How do you do?
18: Pete Arbogast with the call. ESPN LA, 7:10 a.m., 99-yard pick six. USC holds off Rutgers in Piscataway, 42-35. Number 23, Louisville, scoring the last two touchdowns of the game to knock off SMU at home, 41-31. Meanwhile, Michigan scored just 30 points in its first two games, 52 today. The Wolverines beating UTEP at the Big House, 52-17. Indiana and Western Kentucky were scoreless after the first quarter, but the Hoosiers dominated after that, 38-0. They've won 19 consecutive games, defending champs, longest active streak in the country. Ohio State, no problem with Penn State, 59-3, the final at the Horseshoe. Penn State's 3-0, the Nittany Lions all over Buffalo, 55-13. Number 2, Georgia, 13 straight wins in SEC openers. They pounded Arkansas and Fayetteville, 45-17. Clemson rallied from 14 down to beat Bill Belichick in North Carolina, 28-20. And Utah with a shutout win over Utah State in Salt Lake City. Final in that one, 33-0. Coming up, the highest scoring matchup in this rivalry between Ole Miss and LSU. We'll look back on that coming up. 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
30: Two receivers to each side, left hashes, Bentley to the right of Dart, snap, Dart, pass right, Harris sheds a tackle, 10, waltzes in, touchdown Ole Miss, touchdown Rebels, 53-49, Ole Miss takes the lead, and Butt Hemingway goes wild with 39 seconds left here in Oxford.
18: With the call right here on Westwood One as Trey Harris reeled in the game-winning score for Ole Miss in a 55-49 win over LSU in 2023. And the battle of two future NFL quarterbacks, Jaxon Dart and Jaden Daniels, did not disappoint. Both tossed three first-half touchdowns as the Rebels carried a 31-28 lead into the break. LSU outscored Ole Miss 14-3 in the third quarter and stretched the lead to 9 on Daniels' fourth touchdown throw of the night midway through the fourth quarter. But the Rebels wouldn't go away. Dart capped off a 65-yard drive with a 1-yard touchdown run, and after an LSU punt, he led Ole Miss on an 8-play, 88-yard drive, capped off with that touchdown pass to Harris to give the Rebels the lead for good. LSU had one last chance, but Daniels' final pass into the end zone was broken up as time expired, sealing the Ole Miss win. The two teams combined for over 1,300 yards of offense, 104 points, high-scoring game in Magnolia Bowl history, a rivalry that dates back to 1894. That's today's memorable moment in college football history, sponsored by Prevagen. Prevagen, made for your brain. Brad Heller back in our Westwood One studios. The 115th Magnolia Bowl, first top 10 matchup between these two since 1962. And yes, Lane Kiffin is back in Oxford. When we return, we will head back to Vaught-Hemingway Stadium. We'll rejoin Daniel Reed and Derek Rackley for the keys to the game. This is Westwood One's coverage of NCAA football.
17: For 50 years, Sherrod Brown voted how he was told. 1975 to today, different presidents, different issues, but Sherrod Brown's vote never changed. Higher taxes, Brown voted for them. Open borders, Brown voted for them. Sex changes, for kids. Sherrod Brown supported that too. When Washington Democrats needed Brown's vote, he gave it. Every time. Sherrod Brown voted with Biden, 97%. Schumer, 95. Bernie Sanders, 92. That was the Democrat Party he joined 50 years ago. But times have changed. 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And Sherrod Brown will fall in line. He always does. Sherrod Brown, times changed. His vote never does. 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SLF PAC is responsible for the content of this ad.
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11: All right, let's start with LSU. Sam Levitt's legs and explosive playmaking ability needs to make an appearance tonight. It made national news then. Doubtful on the first availability report earlier this week. But he's slated to start tonight, and so far through two games, he's been electric. Five rushing touchdowns and multiple other plays making defenders miss and picking up first downs. Now, does not have interception in the passing game. Got to hit those tonight. Pressure, pressure, pressure on defense. It's a staple for a Blake Baker-led defense. He loves to bring the heat and attack. And former Ole Miss Rebel Princewell Umami-Ellen is on a tear through two games. Five sacks already, lead the nation. He and the rest of his defense is going to have to continue to pressure Ole Miss.
10: All right, what about for the Rebels who have won their last 13 games inside the vault?
11: Well, how about Trinidad Chambliss? He needs another signature performance. He beat fourth-ranked LSU last year at home, throwing for over 300 yards. He beat 13th-ranked Oklahoma on the road last year, over 300 yards passing. He beat number three Georgia in the playoff last year, 362 yards passing. He's going to need another one of those monster nights if he's going to knock off Lane Kiffin and the top 10 LSU Tigers. And then they cannot give up explosive plays. It's been a problem for Ole Miss on defense this year. 13 plays given up of already 20 yards or more. Communication in the secondary has got to be better. Otherwise, they're going to give up a lot more explosive plays again tonight.
10: folks, the last 10 months we have done a lot of talking about this matchup. The talking finally stops. Not necessarily for us, because you're going to hear us on Westwood, but these two teams will go helmet to helmet, pad to pad, and they will do it in moments here from Lafayette County, Mississippi. The opening kickoff between number 7 LSU and number 8 Ole Miss is coming up. You're listening to NCAA Football on Westwood One.
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31: Since 2008, this matchup has been referred to as the Magnolia Bowl. But these two teams have met 114 times since 1894. Every year, Derek Rackley, since 1945. The home team has won the last six meetings, 12 of the last 14. And the last time that the Tigers won in Oxford, it was that 2019 National Championship season, which was also the last time that LSU made the college football playoff.
32: Well, what I can tell you is I have not been a part of a lot of those matchups that you've talked about, maybe one of them in my broadcasting career here with Westwood One Sports. But I can tell you what, it has not seemed as much everybody on the edge. I mean, we've got everybody standing here as we get ready for opening kickoff. This is a fan base in a...
31: There is a palpable sizzle inside Vaught-Hemingway Stadium as these two meet undefeated for the second straight year. Before last year, that had not happened since 1959. We've just had the opening coin toss. LSU has won the toss and deferred its option to the second half, so it will be Ole Miss clad in blue and white that will go left to right. LSU in those white jerseys, yellow pants, and yellow helmets. For the last 293 days, the animosity has built ever since Lane Kiffin switched sides. Not only Lane Kiffin, but nearly 40 individuals switched sides of this Magnolia Bowl rivalry. And the fact that this has become a rivalry again is not just good for both schools, not just good for the SEC, but good for college football as a whole, because they both sit in the top 10 tonight.
32: Well, and it's one thing that Lane Kiffin left Ole Miss to go to LSU, but I think the other part of it is that he built Ole Miss to be a powerhouse in college football. So it's not like a coach just left a program and he left them when they were 5-7 and they were struggling. He brought them to the college football playoff. He put them on the map, and everybody talked about this team and what they did both offensively and defensively. And now since he's gone to LSU, you have this monumental top 10 matchup happening in a matchup that everybody has been waiting on, Danny.
31: And it's not the first time that Ole Miss has been jilted by a leaving coach. You remember the Pine Box comment from Tommy Tuberville about a quarter century ago when he went to Auburn 2 days later. But there was still a gap in between the return. This still is so fresh for a lot of people inside this stadium, and a lot of people would recognize this matchup as a way to officially move on.
32: Yeah, exactly. And so we'll see. You know, I was talking to some people this week, and I said, yeah, we're going to talk a lot about the emotions and Lane Kiffin coming back. But, Danny, we're moments away from this football being kicked off, and I think from that point forward, it's all going to be just decided about football in between the lines over 60 minutes.
31: And, man, it is our absolute pleasure to bring you this 115th Magnolia Bowl. Starzik tees it up just inside the near hash, kicking from right to left. 14 touchbacks on 18 kickoffs this season. Traylon Ray is the deepest rebel. The approach, the toe, and we have SEC football in Oxford. The tee is up. That's halfway through the end zone for the touchback. And for Ole Miss, Trinidad Chambliss leads this offense. 13-2 as a starter. Truly one of the best stories in all of college football, dating back years, maybe decades. And he has a chance to add another feather in that growing cap tonight.
32: Yeah, most people know the story about Trinidad Chambliss. D2 Ferris State comes over to Ole Miss. Competes, finally ends up getting on the field as a starter, ends up leading this team to the college football playoff, returns this year as one of the top quarterbacks in college football.
31: Rebels were about to break the huddle. They re-huddle 5 yards deep with that ball situated on the right hash as Ole Miss goes left to right at Vaught-Hemingway Stadium. They break the huddle with Kewon Lacy way offset left. In the shotgun, first down and 10. Motion coming to the far side, the snap. Toss it out right, caught at the 25-yard line, and Haz is driven out of bounds. It's weak, so there the pushing and shoving already beginning. He knocked out just shy of the 30 for second down.
32: We'll see what the game plan is from new offensive coordinator John David Baker and how he's going to try to approach, especially Prince Will Umanmielen. 5 sacks leading the nation. He was already in the backfield on that very first play. How do they execute their offense by getting the ball out of his hands quickly?
31: Split gun look from the right hash after a gain of 5. The snap on 2nd and 5. Inside get Kewon Lacy. Got a block from Odom around the corner. 35. Hurdles his way past the 40. Up to the 42-yard line for a gain of 12. Ty Benefield to stop, and the Rebels want to go quickly, but a flag is down to prevent the pace of play. Maybe tight end Caleb Odom got too much cloth in those gloves.
1: Holding on the offense, number 4. Taylor comes in for the previous spot. Replay, second down.
31: Ole Miss had committed 13 penalties its first 2 games. That erases a dozen for Lacy, who not only broke a tackle, but ended up hurdling his way unintentionally past the corner, P.J. Woodland. But they'll mark that football back to the 20.
32: Yeah, Caleb Odom lined up on the left side of the line of scrimmage. The former Alabama transfer, he ends up blocking the end man on the line of scrimmage. As he tries to separate to make the tackle, holds on to him a little bit too long, ends up backing up this Ole Miss offense.
31: Sanders to snap it right-handed from the right hash with 3 wide. 2nd and 15 at the 20. The gun snap and the toss out to the left for Lacy. Incomplete. Now they blow the whistles after it took a while to get that whistle blown. TJ Dottery for LSU, who was questionable much of the week due to an injury, almost recovered a supposed fumble, but incomplete for 3rd down and 15.
32: I will say this, though, Danny. It was very close. And from our vantage point, it looked like it could have been behind the line of scrimmage. Always have to make sure you get on top of that football. Don't want to leave it into the officials' hands, although they did call it an incomplete pass.
31: Lacy started to move forward, had to reach back behind him, which left it up for a little bit of interpretation as we have whistles. And they're going to take a look at this just 53 seconds in.
32: Again, now we're a little bit offset from where the offense was lined up, but this initially, my vantage point, looked like it could have been behind the line of scrimmage. We're getting a slow-mo shot here.
31: That's backwards, Rack.
32: It's really close. They're going to have to slow this down, look at where the ball ends up coming out of Chambliss's hands.
31: Well, the back part of the play is the clear recovery component. LSU could have benefited had they recovered the football, but Lacy ends up recovering this. Granted, this is going to be the difference between not only an incomplete pass for 3rd and 15 and a loss of 3rd down and closer to 25, because Lacy does recover this football.
32: But it looks like once he gets full control of it, he's at about the 6 or 7 yard line.
31: Correct.
32: Which is, call it about 15, 13 yards from where it's currently spotted at about the 20.
31: And third down in Highway 61, potentially. We have played exactly 53 seconds in the 115th Magnolia Bowl. Lacey had a carry of 12 yards erased on a holding penalty by Odom. Now, trying to see if this was a backwards pass, here's our call.
2: After video review, the pass was backwards and was recovered by Ole Miss at the 6-yard line. And the Ole Miss ball, third down at the 6.
32: Now, what I will say, for those that are listening, is it was a little bit of a casual recovery by Kewon Lacey. Had he not got back on that football, you might be thinking about LSU first and goal at the 6-yard line. So fortunately for the Rebels, they're able to get back on top of it. However, as you mentioned, it's third and one, Highway 61. Is that what you said?
31: Yeah.
32: It might be more like Highway 35 or whatever the biggest interstate. Is 61 an interstate, by the way? I don't know my Ole Miss highway.
31: That's the Blues Highway, okay. Come on now. That's the Blues Highway. We're going to call this third down and 29.
32: Let's just say they got a long ways to go.
31: Well, okay. One thing that does help Chambliss is that he was the best quarterback in the country last year on third and long, but this is very long. From the left hash, trip receivers to the near side right. Sidecar to the left is Kewon Lacey. Chambliss claps the snap, only a two-man rush. Dart across the middle, right back to has. Second catch, the drive up to the 11. Woodland lifts him up with Weeks helping. Whistles blow as he gains an extra yard up to the 12. But LSU forces the three and out, something they have now done 14 times in 29 opponents' drives this season.
32: Well, I think so many people coming into this season, and even after 2 weeks, they want to talk about what LSU has done offensively, and rightfully so, but their defense has been just as, if not even more impressive in how they have played, and they get off to a great start on the first drive. They end up backing up Ole Miss and likely going to end up with pretty good starting field position.
31: Oscar Bird, the 25-year-old Aussie, receives the snap, punts this from the goal line. Beautiful spinner. That's a great punt to change field position. It angles to the near sideline and hops out of bounds to stop the clock at 13:25. The official walks slowly, stops at the 39 after that punt goes 49 in the air. Danny Reed and Derek Rackley here in the Granger broadcast booth at Vaught Hemingway Stadium in Oxford, Mississippi. 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Now the controls, Derek Rackley, go to Sam Levitt, the potentially electrifying LSU quarterback, 18-4 as a starter when you factor in what he did at Arizona State and Michigan State.
32: Yeah, he's an electric playmaker. As we talked about earlier in the broadcast, it kind of made national news when he started this week. The first availability report as doubtful, and obviously got improved as we went out throughout the week. And I think everybody realized that this young man was going to be playing, and he is an electric playmaker.
31: Watkins motions right slot to set up a 2x2. He stopped to the hash. First and 10 at the 39. A gun stat. They bring 5. Maybe a hold, maybe not. Levitt rolls back of the 30. Ball tip looking out to the right, and it falls incomplete at the 49-yard line. The linebacker Luke Ferrelli, the transfer out of Cal, was the one that got a pan on that second down and 10.
32: Well, already, Danny, we see what Sam Levitt does best, and his ability to keep plays alive, getting outside the pocket, showing that speed. But as you mentioned, Luke Ferrelli ends up getting his hands on the football as Levitt's getting outside the pocket, trying to make something happen downfield.
31: And that was secondary pressure. He stuck his hand up and said, I'll take this. It ends up knocking it down. Second and 10, near side hash at the 39. Movement early and a false start on LSU, and you can give that one to Vaught Hemingway Stadium. Left guard Bo Bordelon flinched early.
2: False start. 75 on the offense. On the second down.
32: That one was a little bit kind of off from the start because as Wilson came across the formation, he was trying to get on the line of scrimmage at the last moment. Then there was movement up front. And yes, LSU's offense is used to playing in noise. Might be a little bit different inside here tonight.
31: That's 17 penalties on the Tigers so far this year. Despite the 2-0 start, that is one thing that bemoaned Lane Kiffin. Running back Dylan Jones offset to the right in the shotgun with twin receivers short side left on second and 15 from the 34. Less than 2 minutes in from Oxford. The snap, Levitt on the RPO, pumps the football, scrambles right, wrapped up at the 29, breaks free, coming back this side, has 34, back to the line of scrimmage, and then one more. Keaton Thomas, the linebacker, was the first one involved. Ferrelli finishes that off. It's third down and long, but credit Levitt for not making that a 5-yard loss.
32: Yeah, exactly. He ends up picking up a yard, but that should have been, you said five, that could have been 6 or 7 yards behind the line of scrimmage. At least gives him an opportunity here, but still, because of the penalty, they're sitting back at third and 14 and fighting this Ole Miss crowd.
31: Still on the left hash, 2x2 set, rather tight on the wide receivers. Now the tight end Tre'Dez Green is the third receiver on the right. Play clock trickles down to 10. The snap, Levitt, Slings it right. Only one to block two. That's blown up in the line of scrimmage. Sharif Denson, who missed the first two games because of injury, makes the pop on Eugene Wilson III, and each team goes three and out, but they set themselves back because of an in-drive penalty.
32: I tell you what, they end up bringing out Tre'Dez Green, who's one of the most athletically gifted tight ends in the country at 6'7", 242. They put him out in front as the lead blocker, and he absolutely whiffs on the block. Sharif Denson gets right around him, ends up making the play, and to your point, Danny, they are happy to get Sharif Denson back in this secondary, a unit that has struggled a little bit over the first couple of weeks.
31: LSU watches Ole Miss burn a timeout at 12:02 in the opening quarter. Deuce Alexander was ready to receive the Chadwick punt. That screams like Ole Miss only had 10 guys on the field. Disasters could happen at any moment. Make a plan, stay informed, and be prepared. Visit redcross.org/prepare to get started today. LSU about to punt after its first drive was set back on a false start. Ole Miss had a whole